0: Us, the Charioteers, Les Paul, the magic piano fingers of radio Eddie Duchin, and Bing's confrère, the man who goes in like a lamb but comes out like MGM's lion, Frank Morgan. And here, slipping out of his Balmacan and into his pipe and slippers, is Mr. C.
1: Oh, the weather outside is frightful, but the fire is so delightful. Since we've got no place to go, let it snow, let it snow, let it snow. Doesn't show signs of stopping, and I brought some corn for popping. The lights are turned way down low. Let it snow, let it snow, let it snow. When we finally kiss goodnight, how I'll hate going out in the storm. But if you really hold me tight, all the way home I'll be warm. The fire is slowly dying, and my dear, we're still goodbye. But

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The fire is slowly dying.

0: You're reaching a little, aren't you, babe?
1: What do you mean?
0: We never see any snow in sunny California.
1: Well, you lads that fall out of the sack at noon don't, but I was up at the crack up at 6 o'clock this morning,
0: no.
1: And that white stuff in my front yard wasn't Kraft cottage cheese, I'll tell you that.
0: Well, I guess it does get a little frosty that early, but what do you do up at 6?
1: Well, I whistle a few bars of reveille, shake the four sprouts out of the feathers, and scrub four pairs of ears. And you know those Crosby flaps.
0: I'd rather wash an elephant.
2: Hiya, Bing. Hiya, Ken.
1: Magic fingers duchin, I believe.
0: Greetings, Eddie.
2: Say, Bing, you know, you're talking about getting up at 6 o'clock in the morning. Reminds me of the old days in New York when we were starving to death.
1: Yeah, why'd we get up so early to starve?
2: We had to get up early. We slept in the lobby of the Astor.
1: I thought we slept in the lobby of the Waldorf.
2: Oh, that was much later. You know, after we'd caught on.
1: Oh, yes.
0: You fellas had it pretty tough, huh?
1: Oh, tough. If it hadn't been for a friendly hamburger hustler and an all-night beanery, we would never had a thing to eat.
2: Say, Bing, whatever became of that guy that used to put our hamburgers on the cuff?
1: He's selling Pepsodent on Tuesday nights.
2: Well, he sure was.
1: I'm not on my laugh, Eddie. No, but building.
2: But he sure was a nice fella.
1: Well, he's changed.
2: Remember, Bing, all our struggling, and we finally got a booking at the Capitol Theater on Broadway?
1: Oh, the Capitol, and I'll never forget the next day they declared a big bank holiday, and there we were, you and me, and Milton Berle was on the bill. There we were in that great big theater all alone, the three of us.
2: Yeah, five shows a day to the ushers.
1: It was rugged, Eddie, really rugged. But you don't seem to have much time on your hands now, do you?
2: By coincidence, I do.
1: Yeah?
2: Time on my hands happens to be my piano number.
1: I seem to have fallen victim to a song cue.
2: Well, song cue too.
1: Oh, no.
2: mind if I throw in it had to be you?
1: Sounds like a sensational parlay to me. Where can a fella get down here about 2 o'clock?

0: Very good, Eddie. You know, I really feel that I can speak with some slight authority about popular guitar players because it's been my good fortune to have quite a few good ones bolster my beat baritone through the years. Consider Les Paul, and I think you'll agree that he's an outstanding guitar player. If you'll all hold still first for a few minutes for some choice chatter about cheddar, we're going to let you hear Les play the guitar.
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0: Fine, charioteers, wonderful. 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If you saw the MGM Technicolor picture, The Harvey Girls, you recognize this gent as the man that Harvey kept away from the girls, Monsieur Frank Morgan.
1: Well, thank you, thank you.
0: You're looking very chipper this gay St. Valentine's Day, Frank.
1: Oh, don't mention Valentine's Day. It brings back unpleasant memories. I was shot with an arrow once.
0: Huh? Yeah. Cupid?
1: No, I was courting an Indian girl, and her father let me have it. It was nearly a bow and arrow wedding.
0: You departed, I presume.
1: My boy, I got out faster than Nicky's.
0: I just went. Dickie's on the outside. You're really a fast man, aren't you?
1: Yes,
0: Frank?
1: As a matter of fact, my speedy footwork once won me the championship of the Golden Glove.
0: Why, Frank, are you interested in the manly art of fisticuffs?
1: Are you joking, Rosenbach?
0: I never knew.
1: There was a time when I myself had the reputation of being the fastest boxer in the game. In my bout with the wild bull of the Pampas, I was all over the ring. Back and forth, everywhere with the speed of light, and never once could he lay a glove on me.
0: Were you that fast?
1: No, my girdle was caught on the ring post.
2: That's right, Bing. I was there.
1: That's a lie.
2: What?
1: Oh, I'm sorry. I'm just not used to having anyone agree with me. Never will I forget the day when I decided to follow a career of pugilism. I'd settled down for none but the best. So I went to the finest gymnasium in the country and said to the man in charge, "Hello, I'm Frank Morgan.
0: What can I do for you?"
1: "I want a train."
0: "You can use one with that caboose here."
1: "Is my red lantern out again?"
0: "Well, I've trained a lot of fighters, but I don't think you're much of a specimen."
1: "Well, you've got to admit I look good in these tights."
0: "Why?"
1: "These are the ones Betty Grable wore on the Dolly Sisters."
0: "What a sneaky way to get into shape."
1: Completing my physical training course, I soon gained quite a reputation in the ring and was very pleased when my manager said...
3: "Morgan?"
1: "Yes?"
3: "You're ready for the big time."
1: "I am?"
3: "You won your last 10 fights by knockouts."
1: "You don't mean..."
3: "Yeah. From now on, you start fighting men."
1: Well, heartened by this news and feeling that no man was my equal, I patterned myself after the illustrious John L. Sullivan. Striding confidently into a local tavern, I swung open the door, thrust out my chest, and boldly challenged, "I can lick any man behind the bar. I can lick any man standing in front of the bar. I can lick any man in the room." Took in too much territory. Back to my training quarters, I was confronted by a camp hanger-on who was anxious to curry favor with me, and he spoke invitingly.
3: "Have a drink, Mr. Morgan."
1: "I don't drink. I'm a clean living athlete."
3: "Have a cigar."
1: "I don't smoke. I'm a clean living athlete."
3: "I got a beautiful blonde outside who's just crazy to go out with you."
1: "Shake hands with the stumble bum." Satisfied now that I had cast all temptation aside, I quickly rounded to the peak of my physical prowess, and at last came the night of my championship fight with the heretofore undefeated Killer O'Toole. As the Killer and I left the dressing rooms and approached the ring, I immediately sensed that there was a tremendous interest in the crowd. The announcer called out,
4: "In this corner, Killer O'Toole! In this corner, Frank Morgan!"
1: "Wee!" O'Toole was the underdog. The bell rang, and as I rushed to the center of the ring, the Killer said,
5: "You're a pushover, Morgan."
1: "Huh?"
5: "I think you've got a glass jaw."
1: "Oh, don't be silly, man. Go ahead and hit me there if you think I've got a glass jaw." "Well, just don't stand there. Sweep it up." The next thing I knew, I was being revived in my dressing room, and my faithful trainer peered at me through the ammonia fumes and said,
0: "Gee, Mr. Morgan, that guy was giving you his rabbit punches. Nothing but rabbit punches."
1: I wondered why they came so fast. After this this defeat, public opinion took a downward trend and the Morgan Star was descending fast. I found it impossible to attain a bout. I decided to change my name. Never getting out of shape, I skipped rope from office to office looking for a match. One promoter queried,
0: "Why did you change your name to the Butcher Shop Kid?"
1: "Well, it's because of my own original style of fighting.
0: Yeah?
1: First a right hand to the head, then a left to the kidney, an uppercut to the chops, and then a right cross to the short ribs."
0: "And then?"
1: "I get knocked on my pot roast." Leaving his office, I continued my weary search, and finally, eureka! The happy day came. I was signed to fight a bout with Hopalong Rudolph, a boxing kangaroo. This was man against beast. As I squared off, I was determined to finish the bout with one punch and was about to deliver my terrifying right cross when a head emerged from the kangaroo's pouch and a voice said,
6: "You wouldn't strike my mother, would you?"
1: Zipper over his head. I sensed that it was in the bag. Oh, no. And taking the winner's purse, I blithely went on my way.
0: Just a minute, steady there, Frank. Wait.
1: What?
0: Who won the fight?
1: Me, of course. I did it by planting a handsome male kangaroo in the audience at the ringside. And my opponent instantly became enamored of him.
0: Well, did your trick help you win the fight, Frank?
1: Naturally. She swore off fighting, married the kangaroo, and they lived happily ever after.
6: So long.
0: While Frank staggers to the nearest Turkish bath to steam the rosin out of his back, let's segue to another kid that's pretty handy with his mitts. Eddie Duchin. I'm giving an old tune a whirl, and I'd sort of like to have Eddie come in here and there and spar with me during the lulls. If we make good, we may get another booking at the Capitol, Eddie. Burl is available, I hear. You may proceed, John Scott.

0: Hey, Bing, I saw all the Bells of St. Mary's last night and fell in love with that song about the land of beginning again. Would you do it for me?
1: Well, you don't have to twist my arm, Kenneth. I shall knock it right after your spiel about what's good with the meal.
0: Everybody loves a hostess who can put on a party without making a lot of fuss about it. So let's talk about shortcuts to party success. If it's a swank affair you're giving, the kind that starts off with a big assortment of appetizers, you'll find Kraft cheese spreads are wonderful work savers. For instance, tantalizing roca to stuff celery. 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Kraft relish cheese spread on toasted crackers. What an array of tempters, and so easy. But if it's a little informal party, then just set out the crackers and potato chips with an assortment of Kraft cheese spreads and let everybody make his own snack. Stock your refrigerator tomorrow with several varieties of the famous Kraft cheese spreads, for husky sandwiches, of course, and for any little party that may just spring up at your house this weekend. When you see the name Kraft on the label, you know you're getting a cheese spread of real quality.

0: Well, Carp, shall we wrap her up? Any unfinished business?
1: No, Mayor, I guess that's about it.
0: Meeting's adjourned, then. We'll take up next Thursday night. Same place, same time. Good night.
1: Night. See you next Thursday. Tune in to Kraft Music Hall next Thursday and hear John Scott Trotter as Orchestra and Chorus, the Charioteers, the Magic Piano Fingers of Radio Eddie Duchin, Bubbling Frank Morgan, and Bing Crosby. Good night, everybody. And now here's an important reminder. 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And that's when Kraft Salad Mustard really comes in handy, because it adds such zestful flavor to frankfurters, sandwich spreads, relishes, and salad dressings. You'll also want a jar of Kraft Horseradish Mustard with snappy horseradish added for the folks who prefer a sharper flavor. 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
1: I've been gardening in white gloves just to prove that dirt can't hide from new Tide. 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I'm going to hide these filthy gloves in the pockets of these cords. Too tough a test for a low-priced powder, not for new Tide. 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How's that for cleanness? 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
2: If you're paying this kind of money for a car, you'd want it to have a touch of style, legroom, four doors, and all that. 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
11: You're all under arrest.
14: And so the Guatemalan midget in the top hat said, "No, madam, not in these trousers."
15: That joke was requested by Edith and all the girls at Hannigan's Trust Boutique, so we know what kind of girls they are, don't we?
16: Meanwhile, on a cricket ground not 1,000 miles from Crewe Junction.
15: And he comes in right arm over and he bowls.
17: Hussy!
16: Who are you calling Hussy, you saucy cow?
15: Little known facts that nobody cares about, number 7 1/3.
14: Did you know that if the All Blacks played the English Test team in a strong wind, you could call it the Black and White Mistral Show?
16: And now, before our next record, we've had a flash from the newsroom, but he's promised not to do it again.
18: What do you get when you fall in love?
14: I never thought of that. I think I'll go and see my doctor, excuse me.
16: University of the Air. What is syntax?
15: It's the money Catholics put in the collection after they've been to confession.
16: I've had enough of this. If this goes on, I shall have to introduce brute force.
15: Go on, then.
16: Very well. Ladies and gentlemen, brute force!
19: Hello, nice to see you. Nice, nice to see you.
15: Damn your eyes, Cryer. I've had enough of you and your virulent impressions. Meanwhile, in a science laboratory not 1,000 miles from Crewe Junction.
14: Right, Professor Storovich, time to try the new chromosome moderation drug. Ready?
20: Ready.
14: First milligram.
20: Carry on.
14: Second milligram.
20: You on.
14: Third milligram. Fourth milligram. Fifth milligram. Sixth milligram. Seventh milligram. Eighth milligram. Final dosage. Well, Professor, how do you feel?
15: Give us a kiss and I'll tell you.
21: This is Euston Station, Euston Station. Due to government reorganization, the QE2 will arrive at Platform 9. The 812 intercities to Leeds will become the new Foreign Secretary. And I shall go home and hit the wife a lot.
14: Over to Wimbledon for the latest on the tennis from Peter West.
15: Well, you join me for the start of the match between Billie Jean King and Yvonne Gilligan. Gollagang. Gollagang.
9: Ivan
14: We'll be returning to Peter West for more commentary later. Did you know that it was in the little village of Hambledon in 1794 that they first started playing cricket? They hope to finish the match by Friday.
17: Kiss me once and kiss me twice and kiss me once again.
16: But I'm your brother.
17: It's been a long, long time.
9: Yvonne Gumblegum. Collycock, good little plan. Blumblegoo, glib bumble.
14: Thank you, Peter. Tonight we are privileged to broadcast live from the Royal Opera House, Rigoletto in two parts. Part one.
16: Rigo!
14: Thank you.
16: A right to the head, a left hook to the body, a right to the head, and he's down! That was an excerpt from the commentary on one of today's FA Cup ties.
15: University of the Air. How to pass a higher mathematics examination with only 1 hour's preparation.
16: Cheat.
14: Meanwhile, in a small western township not 1,000 gold-armed miles from Crewe Junction...
22: Okay, Billy the Kid, drop that gun. I'm right behind you.
23: Okay, Wyatt Earp, drop that gun. I'm right behind you.
24: Okay, Jesse James, drop that gun. I'm right behind you.
23: Okay, Lone Ranger, drop that gun. I'm right behind you.
24: Okay, Cisco Kid, drop that gun. I'm right behind you. Okay, you guys, all together.

0: And now for Mrs. Edith Grudge, who is celebrating her 1,000th poison pen letter. The Gay Gordons.
1: Hello, Angus.
2: Hello, Dougal.
0: Ladies and gentlemen, a joke. And not a moment too soon. It appears that the new vicar in a small rural parish approached the oldest inhabitant seated outside the local hostelry. How old are you, my good man? He asked. I'm 98, the worthy replied, and I bain't got an enemy in the world. Is that not wonderful? Vouchsafed the cleric. Yes, riposted the ancient. I've outlived the whole rotten lot.

0: reliable.
1: You're irresponsible and you're unreliable.
2: You can talk. You were late for rehearsal.
1: Well, so that was because I was buying you. I was buying you.
0: Meanwhile, in a cobbler's...
1: A what?
0: Cobbler's.
1: What are you, mate?
0: Thank you. Meanwhile, in a shoe repairer's, not 1,000 miles from Crewe Junction.
3: Good morning.
0: Good morning, sir.
3: You probably don't remember me. I used to live round here before the war. Enlisted in 39, demobbed in Canada, married there, settled down, got a little business going. Over here for the first time on holiday, walking past a shop, suddenly remembered. Day before war broke out, I brought a pair of brown suede shoes in here to be sold and healed. Silly, really. Sentimental reasons. Wondered if you still had them. Name's Blenkinsop.
0: Blenkinsop. Blenkinsop. Good grief, sir. You're in luck.
3: You mean you've still got them?
0: Yes, they'll be ready Thursday.
4: Little-known facts that nobody cares about, number George.
3: Did you know that in 1965, Lionel Blair was told he would never dance again? And he hasn't.
4: Now let's listen to some of this week's new releases.
2: George Clogg, 3 years, grievous bodily harm.
0: Captain Percy Cahoon, 15 months, false pretenses.
5: Peregrine Swan Down, 21 days, mind your own business. Oh! Hello, sailor! Oops, there I go again.
3: And now, we're going to take a look at some of this week's blue films. While we're doing that, you can listen to a song.

0: This week, I tested the new Napoli, and I can honestly say that this is one of the finest cars it's been my privilege to drive.
1: This means it's a heap of old tin, but if you were given an all-expenses-paid three-week drive through France, what would you say?
0: Initially, I was slightly irritated by the gear change, which I found a little stiff.
1: I had to drive 150 miles in reverse.
0: But I soon got used to it.
1: I swapped it for an automatic.
0: From the beginning, I was surprised at the lack of engine noise.
1: I couldn't get it started for 2 days.
0: The seats are very comfortable and fully reclining.
1: I took my secretary with me.
0: From Paris to Lyon was a delightful trouble-free trip.
1: I put the car on a train.
0: However, with any new car, one expects some teething troubles. And after Lyon, a slight fault developed.
1: The wheels fell off.
0: But after a minimum of delay...
1: 3 days in hospital...
0: I had no further problems.
1: I rented a Rolls-Royce.
0: To sum up, the Napoli is a great motor car, and that's really all that need be said about it.
1: I've written my 400 words, and they're not getting any more out of me for 12 guineas. And now, little-known facts that nobody cares about. Number 45, Laburnum Avenue, Chingford.
0: Did you know that in 1947, in Delhi, India, an unofficial world record was created when a man remained buried underground for 7 months? This record was never ratified because the man was dead at the time.
2: Meanwhile, in a love affair not 1,000 miles from Crewe Junction...
3: We must face facts, darling. Everything is over between us.
4: But why?
3: You are Anna Kowalski living in Dundee, and I am Jan Sikorski living in Bristol. Can't you see we're poles apart?
0: Avon Gingle Dangle, Gollygong, Gunner River, Gleeting Ring Ping Pong.
2: Thank you, Peter West, and get well soon. We'll be returning to Wimbledon for further commentary on the ladies' final later in the programme.
0: Leto! Thank you. That was the second part of tonight's broadcast of Rigoletto from the Royal Opera House, Covent Garden.
1: And now over to the newsroom where Tom Filth is interviewing President Kuala of Umbulu Land.
0: Mr. President, good evening.
5: Hello there.
0: Now, Mr. President, you're a nignog. I'm sorry. I'm sorry. That was the one thing they asked me not to say. I do apologize.
5: Oh, it was nothing. Nothing.
0: Stupid of me to put up a black so early... to make a mistake so early in the interview. I hope it won't colour your prejudice, affect your attitude towards the conference. I mean, over here, we're accustomed to calling a spade a speaking frankly.
5: Well,
0: let me put this to you. As president of a small estate, you must be aware that this could be a classic case where the tail might wog the dag. Dag the wog! Well, it seems that's all we've got time for, Mr. President. I must apologise for such an untidy interview.
5: That's all right. Don't worry about it.
0: Thank you. Thank you so much. Now, who would you like for lunch? Oh, my God.

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1: Give them a lot of champagne.
2: When you walk through a storm, hold your head up high,
1: and the rain will go right up your nose.
0: And now over to a criminal court, not 1,000 miles from Crewe Junction.
3: Gentlemen of the jury, the accused have been charged that on the 24th of March last, having watched their team beaten in the FA Cup tie, they paraded through the streets of London committing acts of violence on property and people. How do you find them?
4: Guilty!
0: Little-known facts that nobody cares about, number legs 42.
1: Did you know that Roomania means having a total obsession with Roo?
0: No, I didn't, actually. In cinema tonight, we take a look at some Hollywood film endings that never happened, but should have. Firstly, Jesse James' Last Ride.
5: How's Jesse, Mary Lou?
6: I don't know, Frank. The Doc's with him now. I told him not to tangle with the Dalton boys. Doc!
7: Mary Lou, I want you to get hot water and lots of it.
6: Why, Doc? Do you think you can save him?
7: No, he's dead. I want to wash my hands.
0: Then there was Son of Shame.
8: There goes the marshal with the last of them blood-sucking Robinsons. Now the Bar X Ranch will be free to grow as this great country of ours is growing. And one day, son, all this is going to be yours.
1: It's all the same to you, Dad. I'd sooner run a boutique in Greenwich Village.
0: Two programs to watch out for on BBC One tonight. First at 7:30, Jimmy Young shows you how to cook Tony Blackburn's teeth. And then, at 8 o'clock, Softly Softly returns with a dramatic story in which Barlow is captured by a gang of thieves who bake him to death. The episode is called Your Super is in the Oven on a Low Gas on BBC One tonight.
1: Meanwhile, in the cockpit of a 747 at London Airport.
0: Hi, Jack. Oh.
6: Yvonne Guttle Gungle. Gingle Blong. Goodle Bleedle Bleng Flong.
1: Bless you, Peter. Now over to Patrick Bore for The Stars at Night.
9: Well, as we all know, they're big and bright. Deep in the heart of Texas. And there's an awful lot of them, and I think it's absolutely fascinating. Jolly good. There are, I know, a lot of silly people, very silly people indeed, who think the millions of pounds spent on me by the BBC each year could be better used building hospitals and schools and so forth. Well, as a scientist, my answer to them is... Lot of communist dope-takers, if you ask me. So, this week, Stars at Night features Richard and Liz Burton, a hot water bed, and Rudolph the goat juggler. Some people do ask me, they do ask me how I got interested in astronomy. Well, when I was a child, I found this book. But Daddy said if I looked at it, I'd go blind. So he took it away, and he gave me a telescope, and I was also going to be talking to the biggest star of them all. But as talking to oneself is considered the first sign of madness, I shall just say...
0: And now it's time for old time.
10: Madam, aged madam, pray why are you standing so, with your face set against the cruel east wind?
11: Because, sir, with a bit of luck, it might bring a little chap to

0: University of the Air. A history of art in three lessons.
1: Lesson one, the birth of art. Lesson two, the growth of art in Europe. Lesson three, art marries, settles down in Surrey and dies at 95.
0: Love Story was a boring two-hour film. For those of you who missed it, we have reduced it to a boring 10 seconds play. So now, 10-second theatre presents Love Story.
2: I love you.
3: I love you.
2: I'm dying. Ah!
0: And now, before the news in Esperanto, here is the BBC Heavy Orchestra with a shortened version of The Ride of the Valkyries entitled Wagner's Walk.
1: This is a very short song with a very long introduction. We have to fill the programme out somehow. What you can hear at the moment is Dennis Knuckles King tinkling on the ivories. But he has promised to clean it up before Mrs. Mills comes in tomorrow.
4: Is it wrong to love an elephant? Is it wrong to even care? And once you've loved an elephant,

0: engagement ring.
1: In the World Plumbing Championships this week, the Spanish entry was flooded, the Italian entry blew up, and the British entry said it would be round first thing in the morning.
2: Even gingly-dangle, dongle, even dingle, dingle-dangle, golly-gongle, dongle, bingle, bongle, bungle, I'm so happy in the jungle, bungle.
1: Thank you, Peter. Psychologists have said that television is having a deeper effect on our lives than we suspect. Is this true? Over to a South American republic, not L thousand miles from L Crew Junction.
3: Senor, you have been found guilty of plotting to overthrow our government and have been sentenced to death. Would you like one last cigarette?
4: No, thank you.
3: Would you care for a blindfold?
4: No, thank you.
3: Have you any last words before the firing squad carry out your execution?
4: Yes. Up a bit, right a bit, down, down, stop, fire!
5: Eye of newt and toe of frog, wool of bat and tongue of dog. And while that's cooking, Johnny will tell you what wines to serve with it.
1: Here, my dog can speak a foreign language.
6: Get off, let's hear him.
1: Go on, Rover, speak foreign for the gent.
7: Meow, meow.
8: Just once in my lifetime.
6: Oh, you poor devil.
5: Yvonne Gooligible. Oh, golly gabble gibble, gimble, blum, blum, bingle.
6: My name is Jones, Jack Jones. No relation to the singing trade unionist. Jack Jones, weasel stuffer, family man, and pillar of the community.

0: Who found it?
1: Darling, there's a note for you.
0: What does it say?
1: Oh!
0: I hit her in the mouth and opened the letter. Yeah. It was a message from the new vicar at St. Mark's. We had to get rid of the old one. He kept doing Leslie Phillips impersonations from the pulpit. The note simply said,
2: visit the church after evensong. Go to the pulpit. Go directly to the pulpit. Do not pass the font. And do not collect the offertory box.
0: I obeyed without question. I'm not only a decent, God-fearing man, I'm also an idiot. I approached the pulpit with some trepidation. My footsteps echoed round the church. Suddenly, a voice.
2: Jack, the church is in trouble. We need people. We need money. Where can we find people and money?
0: Hackney Dog Stadium on a Thursday night. Good heavens, can he read my mind?
2: No, but I know a good feed line when I hear one. Jack, what's happened to our congregation?
0: I think he's on holiday.
2: That's exactly what I mean. Every week the Catholic Church is full, the synagogue is full, but here there's just you, me, and six plaster saints. And during the sermon on Sunday, I caught one of them trying to sneak out. How can we fill this church, Jack? How can I get a full congregation? It's up to you, Jack. I don't care what methods you use, but for the sake of St. Mark's, find out how they do it. That is all. In 15 seconds, this pulpit will self-destruct.

0: We present I Was a Secret Agent for the C of E, starring The Shadow Cabinet as Jack Jones, based on a dirty limerick by Engelbert Dorsey. Dialogue coach Terry Downs, also starring Michael Caine as Edith the Camel.
1: There was little time to lose. I decided the best way to find out about them was to become one of them and transform myself so completely not even my own wife would recognize me.
2: Jack, what are you doing dressed up as a Catholic?
1: I hit her in the mouth again and set off for St. Dogma's. Listening outside the church hall of St. Dogma's, from what I could hear, they were either holding a Cayley or strangling a cat. So I slipped unnoticed into the church.
3: Good evening, my son. You're a stranger here now, aren't you?
1: Automatically, I slipped into my best Irish accent. Hootsman, ochai, the new.
3: That's not a very good Irish accent.
1: I don't think you're in any position to criticize.
3: That's true. Look, child, I'm the local parish priest, so if you have troubles, worries, or tips for the meeting at Doncaster next week, just bring them to me.
1: I was in luck. It was Father O'Vatican, just the man I was looking for, the man with all the answers. He suddenly stiffened as if someone had stuck a pistol in his back. Hoots, Father, what's the matter with you?
3: Someone's just stuck a pistol in my back.
1: The figure stepped out of the shadows holding a gun. I recognized him at once. He was a local ne'er-do-well with one eye called Robinson. I never did know the name of his other eye. He spoke.
4: I've got no money, Father. I'm starving and desperate. Stick 'em down, Father, and hand over the money.
3: Surely, my child, you mean stick 'em up.
4: No wonder I'm broke and desperate.
1: In an attempt to ingratiate myself with the priest, I went for the intruder.
3: Will you stop just standing and grunting at each other like that? Will you not throw him out?
1: I complied with the father's wishes. And set off for the synagogue. I was in luck. On the steps of the synagogue, I collided with Rabbi Moskowitz, who was taking his beard for a walk. I decided to strike while the iron was hot. Rabbi, I need your help. I've led a wicked life. I've gambled, I've drunk, I've gone with wicked women. I find it impossible to resist these temptations. You see, I work as a talent scout for Opportunity Knox.
5: I want a girl just like the girl that married you.
1: It was an old joke, but then he was an old rabbi. All right, Rabbi, I'll introduce you to Huey Green.
5: You can't frighten me with threats, young man.
1: I could see you meant it. I'd have to change my story. A husband who thinks I've wronged him has challenged me to a fight to the death with pistols tomorrow morning.
5: Funny, you don't look jewelish. I think you'd better wait in here until you're ready to tell us the whole story.
1: He opened the door, threw me in, and I had it locked behind me. I turned and went pale. I was in a place that would strike terror in the hearts of the bravest men. A place to make even the strongest quail and run.

0: in the middle of a bar mitzvah.
1: Will Jack Jones escape from the bar mitzvah? Will St. Mark's get its congregation back? Will we be able to think of any more religious jokes for the next episode? And most important of all, will Peter West be able to get it right at Wimbledon?
2: Ivan Gulagong. That's it! That's it! That's it!
3: It's it!
2: Thank you! Ivan Gulagong. And where? It's... What? Oh, well, the match appears to be over, so with that, it's goodbye from Wimbledon and a Merry Christmas.
0: This programme was written and performed by Tim Brooke Taylor, Barry Cryer, John Junkin. The music was provided by the Dennis King Trio, and the programme was produced by David Hutch.
4: Goodbye, Cheeky.
5: 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Bonsoir.
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8: There they are, newly finished. Just bung them in the oven at regular number 9 and they'll come up lovely. I hope that good-for-nothing son of mine doesn't come in and open the oven door or they won't rise.
7: Harry H. Corbett as Harold.
9: Why is it? If ever I do bring a bird back home, he lets me down. It must be deliberate. I mean, no one could be like it all the time. He just can't bear to let me out of his sight. Do you know what? I think he's dead jealous.
7: And here they are in The Bird.
9: That's that, then.
8: Aye?
9: I said that's that, then.
8: That's what, then?
9: That is. I've finished for the day.
8: Have you fed the horse?
9: Of course I've fed the horse. I wouldn't have said that's that, then, if I hadn't.
8: Have you wrapped him up?
9: Yes, I've wrapped him up. Look, when I say that's that, that means I've done it all. It means I've finished. Gordon Bennett, if you don't know that after all these
8: you
9: years...
8: You could have forgotten.
9: Well, I haven't forgotten. I've fed him. I've wrapped him up. I've put the cart away. I've put the bar across the gates. I've done it all. I've finished. That's that, then.
8: Did you take his collar off?
9: I told you. I'll do it in a minute. Anyway, it'll keep his neck warm.
8: Now, wonder that horse. He's got round shoulders. That great heavy thing left on him all the time. You wouldn't like it. He can't feed properly with that collar on. When he puts his head in the nose bag, it slips down and wallops his ears.
9: But he's too skinny, ain't he? I told you before, you ought to get rid of him. I'm sorry, Dad. I just can't get worked up about him.
8: Callous. Well, come on. Let's get these batteries sorted out.
9: Oh, I don't know why you waste your time. Dead torch batteries. What good are they?
8: I've got a steady custom in torch batteries.
9: They are dead. They ain't no good.
8: They are when you put them in the oven and warm them up. You get another couple of hours out of them that way. I made a lot of money in the war when you couldn't get number 8 batteries. Do you remember?
9: No, I don't remember. I was fighting for my country during the war.
8: Well, I was doing my bit as well. You couldn't get number 8 batteries, and you couldn't see where you were going in the blackout without a torch. And anyway, I was in the first lot. That was a war, that was. Not like the picnic you was in.
9: Picnic? I was at Dunkirk, mate. I went right through Africa, right up Italy, then straight out to Burma.
8: Yeah, well, you were on the move all the time, weren't you? You saw the world. I was stuck in the same trench for 4 years, I was.
9: Oh, God, here we go.
8: Landers. We were real soldiers, we were. If it hadn't been for the perishing officers, we could have won that war by 1916. Lions led by donkeys, that's what the Germans called us.
9: Oh, blimey, look at him. Leo the lion.
8: You stop that. You show a bit of respect for an old soldier. You show a bit of respect, you hear me? That's where I got me leg. That was mortally wounded in the line of battle. That's what they told my mum.
9: How could you be mortally wounded? You're only mortally wounded if you snuff it.
8: Don't you tell me I was wounded. It was in the leg. I was in a terrible state. It was touch and go.
9: Touch and go? Go on, then show us your scar. Come on, show us your scar. I mean, you can't have a mortal wound without having a scar. Come on, show us your scar.
8: Get out of it. Leave my leg alone.
9: You've been living off that leg for 40 years, ain't you? You're always moaning about it. Come on, show up.
8: Get out of it.
9: Now, you ain't got one, have you?
8: I have.
9: No, you haven't. You ain't even got a pension.
8: I got a scar. It's up here on me thigh.
9: You're shifting about a bit, ain't it? And last year it was down there on your shin.
8: Well, it's the shrapnel. It moves about.
9: Go on, take your trousers down. Come on, let's have a look. Look, if you've got a scar, I'll take the horse collar off. There you are. I can't say fairer than that, can I? Come on.
8: Oh, I got medals in that drawer.
9: I don't want to see your medals. I want to see your scar. Come on, Leo. Show us your scar.
8: I'll show you the back of my hand in a minute. You're not too old for a clout around the ear, you know.
9: Oh, well, go on, then. Have a go. Go on, go on, go on. Go on, let's see you have a go. Just this once. Go on, just see how far you get. Go on. There. Go on, try and hang one on me like you used to. Go on. Yeah, you used to wallop me a lot in the old days, didn't you? Big man, weren't you? When I was 7. I got scars all right on the bunch. Look, if I didn't have a good head of hair on my head, they'd look horrible. I got scars.
8: I was only trying to bring you up proper. I only did it for your own good. I only did what I thought was right. After your mum went, I was on my own. I had to look after the business, look after you. I had your education to worry about.
9: You didn't worry about that for long, did you? Then you had me up on a cart when I was 12.
8: I had to, son. It was getting too much for me on my own, and my leg was playing me up.
9: Don't keep on about your rotten, lousy leg.
8: Now, look, son.
9: Son? When was I ever a son to you? Cheap labour, that's all I was.
8: Well, it hasn't worked out too bad. You've got a good business here. You haven't had a bad life.
9: What sort of a life have I had? On the cart at 12, in the army at 18, back on the cart at 22. And that's all I've done. 37 years old, 4 in the army, 21 on the cart. Well, I ain't going on much longer.
8: What do you mean?
9: Never you mind.
8: Where are you going?
9: I'm going in the kitchen.
8: Aren't you
9: going
8: to help me put these batteries in the oven?
9: No, I ain't got time. I've got to get ready.
8: What are you getting ready for?
9: I'm going out.
8: What, again?
9: Yeah, it's a game.
8: You went out last night.
9: Oh, no, I went out last night, and I'm going out tonight as well. Then I wouldn't be surprised if I went out again tomorrow night. All right?
8: Where are you going then?
9: Just out.
8: Yeah, but where?
9: Nowhere. Just out, that is all.
8: Oh, you can't go out without going anywhere.
9: Well, I can, and I'm going. Out.
8: What time will you be in?
9: I don't know. I might be late. I might be very late.
8: Well, what are you going to do then?
9: Now, look, I'm your 37-year-old son. I'm not your 16-year-old daughter. I mean, nobody's going to try anything on me. I mean, no one's going to get me up a dark alleyway. I mean, no one's going to drag me out with vintage cider and have a go at me. I'm not a Judy, Dad. I'm a bloke. You're worrying that I was a Judy or something. It's not natural going like that. It's dark.
8: I'd better see if them batteries is cooked. You know,
2: Perry Mason's on tonight.
10: What? Yes, on. I'll have a hoof.
2: I thought you'd be staying in to watch it.
10: No, I'm going out.
2: Only you're usually staying and watch it.
10: Yes, well, I don't fancy it tonight. You know, I mean, you get into a rut, don't you?
2: Yeah. I thought you liked Perry Mason.
10: Yeah, he's all right.
2: Well, why don't you stand and watch him?
10: I happen to have made arrangements to go out.
2: Oh, you're meeting somebody then?
10: So now you know. I'm meeting somebody.
2: Oh. Where'll you be? If I want to get in touch with you, you know, in case something happens.
10: You're fishing, ain't you?
2: No, I'm not. It's important. I'm not a young man anymore. You never know when I want to get in touch with you, me heart being what it is. Where'll you be?
10: Well, I don't know. I mean, you could try the Silver Grill at the Savoy or the American Bar at the Ritz. I haven't made my mind up yet.
2: You're having a shave, then?
10: Oh, well.
2: You had a shave yesterday. I've never known you to have two shaves in a week before. Must be something special if you have to have a shave.
10: Don't keep talking to me when I'm shaving. This is sharp. I've just owned it. Well, I don't want to go out with a bird with bits of fag paper stuck all over my face, do I?
2: Ah, you're going out with a bird, are you? Oh, I see. So that's what you're getting all tarted up for. Oh, I see. That's the way the wind's blowing. Birds now, is it?
10: Oh, so now you know. I'm going out with a bird. Is that all right with you, Dad? I mean, can I go out, Dad? Can I go out with a girl, Dad? I won't be like Dad. I won't get her into trouble, Dad. Is that all right? Please, please, can I go out? Please, Dad,
2: and not so much lip.
10: Oh, God, blimey. You're like an old hen, you are. I mean, it's ridiculous. I'm old enough to go out with a bird if I want to.
2: I didn't say you wasn't, didn't I? And you can come and go as you please. Nobody's trying to stop you.
10: Oh, no. Well, blimey, it's like living in a cage, you know. I'll have to dig a tunnel to get out of here soon. Now then, where's that Lime of Jamaica after shave lotion? Up there.
2: I don't mind you going out. I like to see you enjoy yourself. Enjoy yourself while you're young. Because when you're old, nobody'll worry about you when you're left all on your own.
10: You poor old man. Oh, you got nothing to live for, have you? Here you are. Go on, take my razor, cut your throat. Now go on, pull yourself out of your misery.
2: Get that thing away from me.
10: No, go on.
2: You'd like to see me off, wouldn't you? It's come to that now, ain't it? It's the first time you've said it, but it's been on your mind, ain't it? I seen you looking at me.
10: Oh, look, I was only joking about the razor. Well, it was just well, you was getting on my wick a bit, that's all.
11: Never thought I'd hear my own son want to do myself in. That's when it's hard.
2: Your own flesh and blood!
10: I said I was only joking.
11: That's all right. I'll make arrangements in the morning and I'll be off. Old people's home. I should have done it a long time ago. I've got a few bobs saved up. I'll be all right.
10: Oh, God.
2: What are you sitting down for? You'd better get a move on if you're going out.
10: I ain't going.
2: You don't have to stop in here because of me.
10: No, it's not worth it.
2: Oh, stop kicking that chair. You'll hurt it.
10: It's my chair.
2: That's vandalism, that is. Wanton destruction.
10: Well, it ain't no good. It ain't worth 2 half-crowns.
2: That's where you're wrong. That's a good chair. Queen Anne, that is. Look at them legs. Ball and claw, they are.
10: Ball and claw ain't Queen Anne.
2: Yes, it is.
10: No, it ain't.
2: Well, what is it then?
10: I don't know. But it ain't Queen Anne. Queen Anne's legs is thick and bandy.
2: Well, it's antique anyway.
10: How can it be antique with foam rubber seats? They didn't have foam rubber in antique times. Oh, you ain't half ignorant, ain't you? It's like that Elizabethan cocktail cabinet you bought. You believed them. 25 nicker you gave them. I told you they didn't have cocktails in them days. Oh, no, you knew, didn't you? Taking it up to the British Museum to have it valued. Oh, I mean, you're just making us look a laughing stock in the trade, that is all. You got any old junk? Take it round to Spectow and Son. Oh, wait till the old man's in by himself. Sell him anything. Yeah, and I haven't forgotten that Georgian record player either.
2: was Georgian.
9: Well, George the Sixth.
2: We can all make mistakes.
9: Oh.
2: Here, leave that chair alone. If you're not going to go out, don't kick the furniture to bits.
9: No, I've been a prisoner all my life. I might as well go on like it. I'm like that dog you had. You never let him out in case he ran away. Been here for 10 years, he was. Never once outside the yard.
2: Oh, it was for his own good. Look what happened to him when he did get out. He got run over.
9: Yeah, well, of course he did. He'd never seen a car before.
2: I miss that dog, I do. He never left me on my own. I miss that dog.
9: Yeah, well, you can get yourself another dog, because you ain't shining me up in the yard. Where's my shirt?
2: I thought you said you were staying in.
9: Yeah, well, I decided not to. I'm going out.
2: You're going to meet this girl.
9: Yeah, that's what. I'm going to meet her. Here, what do you think of my Italian striped shirt, eh?
12: Oh, nice. Very nice.
2: What time will he be in?
9: Now, don't start that all over
2: again. Oh, I just want to know. I want to know whether to wait up for you or not.
9: Well, it depends, don't it? If I'm lucky, I might be out all night. If I'm not, I'll be home early.
2: Will you be going out tomorrow as well?
9: I expect so. Oh, yes, I expect we'll be seeing a lot of each other. Oh, yes, she's very impressed with me.
2: Why not bring her back home here?
9: Been earlier? I've only just met her. I don't want to put her off.
2: Well, what's wrong with it here? What's wrong with it? Are you ashamed of your own home?
9: No, it's not that. I mean, it's all right for you and me, but well, birds is different, you know. And all that clobber on. They got to be careful where they sit. I mean, you couldn't ask her to sit on that sofa. And suppose she flopped down on that bit of gas pipe. What would she have thought of me?
2: We've got some chairs out in the yard. I could easily get them in. They've been undercover. And they're not wet or anything. I'll have a bit of a clean-up. Yeah, I'll clean the place up. And you bring her home. We could have a nice evening like other people do. I'll make a nice change. There hasn't been a bird in here since your mother left us. Bring her home to dinner.
9: Oh, God.
2: Yeah, and I'll get some fish and chips in on plates, proper like. With knives and forks and some gherkins and a tin of fruit or something. Some evaporated milk. What do you think?
9: Well, it sounds all right. I'll think about it. Yes, let me think about it, eh? I'll sort of put it to her. See what she says, you know. Only you've got to be careful, because I only just met her. I mean, she might not bottle it, you know. Going back to a bloke's place so soon. See, she don't know you're here. You know, I mean, she don't know me. I might be a bit of a dodgy customer for all she knows. I mean, getting her back to my place, I might be working me loaf. I might be after a bit of the old what's it. I mean, it's very, very, very delicate.
2: Yeah, yeah. Yeah, well, you ask her.
9: Yes, I will. Yes, we'll see, eh? I better be going now. Well, I don't want to keep hanging about.
2: Cheerio, then.
9: Cheerio.
2: Don't forget to ask her.
9: No, I won't. Cheerio, then.
2: Cheerio.
9: Cheerio, then. Then there's half a bar, I'm out of my wages.
2: What? Another one? That's 30 bob you've had this week. She's costing a lot of money, this bird, ain't she? I hope you're getting your money's worth.
9: Ooh. You ain't all crude, ain't you? Oh, of course, that is what you are.
2: Here you are.
9: Ain't you got a cleaner note? Ooh. All the germs there must be on this. Hold on. See you later.
2: Good riddance. Got a good mind to go out myself. I could get a better bird than him, even at my age. Put me other teeth in, I'll be all right. Don't suppose the pally's changed much. Let's twist again, last minute, last summer. Let's twist again. Oh, caught me knee. I think I have got a bad leg.

0: Dad. Roxanne will be here in a minute. Well, you did ask me to invite her out for dinner.
1: Oh, she ought to get herself moving. She's late.
2: Yes, candlelight is very romantic. That's a pity the candles ain't all the same height, though. But they look very nice all the same.
0: Hey, Dad, what do you reckon we ought to have with the fish and chips? Do you think we ought to have an hock or a pulley pussy?
1: I don't care. Any colour will do me.
2: He's going to let me down. No, I can see it in my love. Look, I think we'll have the ox to start off with and a pulley fussy with the pudding.
0: And don't make a noise when you eat.
2: Oh, yes. These two bottles will do very nicely. Here, we don't want all these candles on, do we? Oh, blimey, it's like an oven in here. I'll pour a couple out for a start anyway. Oh, that's better.
1: Well, what do you think of me?
2: Oh, yes. Oh, that's very nice. Collar and tie as well. That's very presentable.
1: Hey, this is the suit I got married in.
2: Very smart.
1: Yeah, I'll put me medals on. Do you think she'll approve?
2: Oh, yes. I don't think you ought to wear the cap, though, do you?
1: Why not? It's me best one.
2: Yes, but it's not right. I mean, not in the house. It's a bit Andy Cap, isn't it?
1: Well, I always keep me cap on in the house.
2: Yeah, but not when we got guests. It's just not done.
1: Oh, all right.
2: Oh, very nice.
0: Hey, how you combed your hair. Let's have a good look at you.
2: Yeah, you do look nice. Why can't you look like that all the time? Oh, you ought to take more pride in your appearance. You can look nice when you want to, you see. Just a minute.
1: What's the matter?
0: You dirty old man. You ain't washed yourself. You done yourself up and you ain't washed yourself.
1: Yes, I have. Let me go.
0: No, you ain't. Look at your neck. Let's healthy. Go and wash yourself.
1: I've had a wash.
0: I'm not talking about VE Day. I'm talking about today. You're filthy.
1: It's me skin. I'm dark skinned.
0: Go and have a wash.
1: No.
0: Look, you asked me to bring this bird home. Now you have a wash. You're not sitting down to dinner like that. I don't like it, and Roxanne certainly won't like it. I mean, she comes from a clean family. They've got a bath in their house. I mean, it's not the horse we're having into dinner. It's a girl.
1: She won't notice. I'll sit with me back to the light.
0: You'll have a wash.
1: I'll turn me collar up.
0: Are you going to wash or not?
1: Not.
0: Then I'll do it for you. Come on, into the kitchen.
1: Ow! Mind my business.
0: Come on.
1: Get my shoes. Let go of me. Let go. Get away.
0: Now, you put your horrible little head under that sink. Go on.
1: Oh, the
0: soap powder we need now. Just a little sprinkling. Oh. And a scrubbing brush.
1: Stop it. Stop it.
3: I'll get the police. Assaulting an old man.
1: Ow, oh, you're hurting.
3: I can't get me breath. My heart. My heart. The cold water's done for me.
0: Let's have a look at your face.
2: Yeah. Ooh. Quick, nurse, the flannel. Oh, you dirty old man. Go, look at it coming off. When was the last time your face saw the light of day? There.
1: I'll get you for this.
2: There you are. There's a towel. Go on, dry your face and comb your hair. That's better. You're like a newborn baby now.
1: I won't forget this, Nari. Oh, the strain. I'm too old.
2: I'll comb your hair. There you are, you see. You look quite respectable
1: now. I'll catch pneumonia. I know I will. You shouldn't have done it.
2: I'll turn it in. Go on, blimey, you've only had a wash. Go on, go and sit by the candles if you're cold.
1: She's late, isn't she? Are you sure she's coming? If I've had this wash for nothing, I'll...
2: All women is late. They've got to be late. Otherwise, it makes them look too eager and it puts a bloke off. She'll be here. Another thing, before she gets here, no dirty jokes. I know what you are.
1: What do you mean?
2: She don't like them. She's very refined.
1: You don't have to tell me how to behave in front of a lady. I know how to conduct myself.
2: Yeah. All right, then. And what's your language? After you've had a couple, you always let a few slip.
1: I do not.
2: Every other word. Now, you watch yourself.
0: What do you think you're doing?
1: Oh, I was only trying to have a bit of bread. I'm hungry.
2: Well, I'm hungry too. You'll just have to wait, won't you? If you invite people round, you have to wait for them, don't you?
1: She won't notice if one little roll's gone.
2: No, it's bad manners.
1: Well, she should be here on time. It's bad manners to be late and all. It's already late without her being late. I like my dinner at 6 o'clock.
2: 6 o'clock for dinner? Oh, that's dead working class. That is dead. Mr. Sartip, people never have their dinner before 8 o'clock. 6 o'clock is no good for Roxanne. But she's got to get home from the factory and get changed. Well, you can't expect her to turn up in her overalls and a turban.
1: Well, it's 8:30 by my old grandfather clock, and you know it keeps perfect time, that clock. There. What's this spoon for?
2: Soup. What does it look like?
1: Could have been a pudding spoon.
2: You don't put pudding spoons down beside. Pudding spoons lays across the top with a fork going the opposite way. That's for the asparagus soup.
1: Ooh, I like soup. Let's have some soup now. She won't know.
2: There ain't enough for 2 helpings.
1: Well, don't tell her we're having soup, and then when she gets here, we'll whack straight on with the fish and chips.
2: Oh, ain't that typical? As long as you've got your gut full, it don't matter about other people, does it? We might as well start on the fish and chips as well and just give her the pudding. You ain't starting till she gets here.
1: That's right. You keep a look out of the window. Is she coming?
2: I can't see her.
1: I reckon she's giving you the elbow. She ain't coming. Let's start.
2: She's coming. She promised she's coming. Of course she's coming.
1: How many times have you taken this bird out?
2: Twice.
1: Oh, well, that's it then. Third time unlucky. They never turn up the third time unless they mean to go on with it. And it don't look like she does. Let's start.
2: Well, see, I'm very late.
1: Nearly an hour. Does she usually keep you waiting then?
2: Well, most birds.
1: Oh, dear. She's got you on a string, ain't she? I wouldn't let her make a mug out of me. I know what I'd do if I was you.
2: What?
1: I'd have the soup for a start. Oh.
2: Just eat your roll and shut up.
1: I bet them fish and chips is getting dried up. Is that soup burning?
2: No.
1: Just seems a shame. Fine boy like you. If you let her treat you like this now, what's it going to be later on? Your life won't be your own. She'll twist you around her little finger. A boy like you deserves something better than that. Not a bird who doesn't turn up, going out with other blokes.
2: Who says she's out with another bloke?
1: Well, she ain't here, is she? I mean, if she was so keen on you, she'd be here, wouldn't she? I mean, she should be here, shouldn't she?
2: All right, can't get her dinner in. Well, if she didn't want to come, why didn't she say so? Well, she didn't have to humiliate me, but she only had to say.
1: Here you are. Just as well, all the more for us.
2: Who do I think they are? Who do they think they are?
1: What are you doing? That was my soup.
2: No wonder these girls get themselves duffed up. I could do it myself.
1: Oh, I'll go and get the fish and chips.
2: Oh, I made a right joy out of myself. I'm candles.
1: Hey, you nearly hit me with that lot. Here's your fish and chips. Sit down, lad. Sit down. Forget all about her. Eat your dinner. I'll split her as her party.
2: I don't want any dinner.
1: Oh, don't let her upset you, son. She's not worth it.
2: You're just as bad as she is. Where's your plate?
1: No, that was my dinner!
2: I've spent good money on her. She's got no right to do this. Who does she think she is?
1: It's her. Don't let her in yet. I'll get her dinner ready. You've made a mess of the fish, but some of the chips ain't too bad. I'll scrape most of the dirt will scrape off them. Here, you go and answer the door.
2: Will?
4: Hello, Harold.
2: You're a bit late, aren't you?
4: Am I?
2: Yes, you are.
4: Oh, well, just a few minutes, perhaps. Won't you let me in?
2: What for?
4: Oh, you asked me round for dinner.
2: Oh, did I? Would you excuse me a moment? Give me that plate of fish and chips, Dad, would you?
1: There you are, son.
2: Thank you. Well, Roxanne, here is your dinner. I hope you enjoy it. Go on, take it.
4: Huh? Oh, Here, what are you playing at?
5: Shut up! But don't come back round here again, ever! Come on, Dick.
1: That's the way to treat him. Yeah. I'm proud of you, son. Yeah, we don't need women here. We're better off on our own.
2: She'll get a right clip if she comes around again, I'll
1: tell you. Come on, let's go and watch Perry Mason. Yeah. You sit down there, son.
2: Right.
1: Take your boots off. Make yourself comfortable. Here, have a fag.
2: Thank you.
1: I'll open a bottle of hock. You sit there and close your eyes for a minute. I'll go and do it.
5: Who did she think she was?
1: Poor boy looks worn out. Oh, I better put the old grandfather clock right, though, before he finds out I put it on an hour.

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0: Well, darlings, we have just finished 13 weeks of the big show, and each show an hour and a half. Now, you won't believe this, I'm sure, but I just found out there are shows on radio that are only 1/2 hour each. Well, I knew you wouldn't believe it, darling. Well, on this show, it takes a half an hour just to mention the names of the stars. Well, as a matter of fact, we thought we would save time by just referring to our stars by their initials, you know, like Durante, Allen, and Holiday would be a D-A-H. But we gave that up because on next week's show, we were thinking of having Cantor, Burl, and Sinatra. I waited for you, darling. So you can see why using initials is out.
1: Out! What do you mean, out? Now, here is safe by a mile.
0: Leah DeRosa. Okay, DeRosa, simmer down. You're not managing the Giants now at the Polo Grounds.
1: Well, I'm sorry, but you said out. Certain words in baseball, why, they upset me. I lose my head.
0: Yeah, I know. A word like umpire, for instance. I think it's perfectly awful the way you treat the umpires.
1: Me? I don't bother the umps.
0: Oh, not much you don't. Why is it the minute the umpires walk out before every game, you make everybody at the Polo Ground stand up and sing, "Oh, say, can you see?"
1: Well, you know me, Tallulah. Baseball's in my blood.
0: Yeah, I thought you looked rather lumpy. Now, tell me, Leo, we Giant fans have been waiting 14 long years now. How does the pennant look this year?
1: Looks the same. It's powder blue, and it kind of tapers off to a point. And I,
0: Leo, I know what it looks like, darling. I've seen plenty of pennants at Ebbets Field. And I'm going to see one flying over the Polo Grounds this year, am I?
1: Well, Kalu, just give me one more good long ball hitter, and we'll win that pennant quicker than you can say Jackie Robinson.
0: We can use him, too. No, but honestly, Leo, don't you think hoping to win a pennant this year is aiming too high?
1: Too high? High, that ball was right over the... What do you mean, too high?
0: Oh, darling, I'm so sorry I used another word that upsets you. Down, boy, easy now, easy.
1: Look, Tallulah, I'm not interested in talking baseball. This is my racket. That's what I'm interested in, acting.
0: Ah, acting, you?
1: Just a minute. Why the emphasis on you? This may surprise you, but I'm booked to star in my first play this summer, and it's going to be a hit.
0: Oh, your first play is going to be a hit.
1: Yes, and then I'm going into my third play.
0: Now, you're going from your first play to your third.
1: Sure. With a hit, anybody can go from first to third.
0: So you're an actor. Does Lorraine know about this?
1: Lorraine who?
0: Lorraine Day, your wife.
1: Oh, that Lorraine Day.
2: Yes, that Lorraine Day. You remember me?
1: Oh, hello, honey.
0: Lorraine, darling, what is this routine about Leo wanting to become an actor?
2: Yes, I know. Leo B. Mayer, we call him around the house. You know what he does, Tallulah? He won't let me go to many ball games. He makes me stay home and catch him on television so I can tell him how good his acting was when he went out on the field to argue with an umpire.
1: I'd like to see Dr. Kildare do as well.
0: Oh, tell me, Lorraine, do you get upset, darling, when you see Leo go out to argue with an umpire?
2: Oh, no, not anymore. The minute I see him walk out, I start getting dinner. I know he'll be home early.
0: Baby, you must have early dinners quite often.
2: Well, when the Giants play a doubleheader, we sometimes have dinner as early as 2:00 in the afternoon.
1: Now, wait a minute, Lorraine. Don't go giving the impression that I fight with all the umpires.
2: Well, no, not all of them. Much to my surprise, Tallulah, one night last week, Leo came home with an umpire after the game. We had him for dinner.
1: Yeah, served on a platter with a baseball in his mouth. Boy, was he tasty.
2: Yes, that was the first umpire that ever agreed with Leo.
0: But it must be very exciting being married to a man in baseball.
2: Well, it's like being married to a man in any other business. I talk to the players' wives, and they tell me what kind of a day their husbands had at the polo grounds. Mm-hmm. Like Eddie Stanky's wife. She calls me very proudly and says, "Eddie had a very good day today. He walked, he singled, he tripled, and he was hit on the head by a pitched ball."
1: I wish the women would stay out of my baseball business. They always talk a good game. I like to see them out there playing it.
0: If that's an offer, you can sign me now.
1: You?
0: Why the emphasis on you?
1: You wouldn't even know what to do. Now look, if you were on third base and we needed one run to win, it's the last of the ninth, there's one out, Lockman bunts, the pitcher comes in for the ball. Now how would you get home?
0: Well, the same way I always get home, darling. I take a taxi.
1: Pretty smart, darling. Well, this'll stop you. Suppose it's raining and you can't get a taxi.
0: Well, this'll stop you, Buster. When it's raining, they don't play ball.
2: That ought to take care of him. Thanks, Tallulah. It's good to see somebody win an argument with Leo for a change.
0: Well, I must say, Lorraine, that being the wife of a stormy baseball manager doesn't seem to have changed you very much. You still have that fresh, lovely, scrubbed look.
2: Why shouldn't I look scrubbed? Every time we have an argument, Leo sends me to the showers.
1: Wait a minute, Mrs. DeRozier. Tallulah will start believing we do nothing but argue.
0: Oh, no, I won't. You make a wonderful couple, darlings. Especially you, Lorraine. I know so well. You two will stick together through fair weather and foul.
1: Foul? What do you mean, you knucklehead? That ball was fair by a mile.
2: Oh, come on, Leo, before you get thrown out of the program. Come on. I'll make you a nice bowl of that breakfast of champions.
1: Oh, I don't want that stuff again. I ate it all last year, and look where we finished.
3: Hello, Miss Bankhead.
0: Oh, hello, Portland Harper.
3: I'm on your program today, Miss Bankhead.
0: Yes, I know.
3: Well, I don't have anything to say for 10 more pages.
0: So what are you doing here now, darling?
3: I just thought I'd tell you I was here so you won't be surprised when I show up later.
0: Well, I'll try not to be, darling. Thanks for the warning. People wandering in and out, no discipline. And now, ladies and gentlemen, we hear a bright, gay marching tune from a show which had a 3-year run and is now back again on Broadway. The song, The New Ashmolean Marching Society and Students Conservatory Band. And the show, of course, Where's Charlie? Now, Meredith Wilson, his Big Show Oxford Chorus, if you please.

Mildred, darling, that was just the pick-me-up I needed. Thanks for the lift. And here we come now to another lift. 2 weeks ago, ladies and gentlemen, our program was graced by the presence of a brilliant young actress who entertained us with an excerpt from a Columbia picture, Born Yesterday, in which she starred with Broderick Crawford and William Holden. She was such a success on our show, we invited her back to do another scene from that hit picture. And here she is, Miss Judy Holliday in Born Yesterday.

0: Born Yesterday is the story of a wealthy junkman, Harry Brock, his dumb but beautiful girlfriend, Billy Dawn, and the young Washington newspaper man, Paul Verrill, hired by Brock to give Billy an education. Well, our scene opens in the living room of Brock's expensive Washington hotel apartment. Billy is having her education furthered by more than conscientious Paul.
1: You think I'm getting smarter, Paul?
2: Certainly. Now, let's see. Who said this? The proper study of mankind is man.
1: I don't know.
2: You should.
1: Why?
2: I told you.
1: I forgot.
2: It was Pope.
1: The Pope?
2: No, not the Pope, Alexander Pope.
1: The proper study of...
2: mankind is man.
1: Mankind is man. Of course, that means women, too.
2: Yes.
1: Yes, I know. I've been studying different mankind lately, like the ones you told me, Thomas Jefferson last week and this week Tom Paine. And all by myself, I got to thinking about Harry Brock. He works so hard to get what he wants, for instance. But he doesn't know what he wants.
2: More of what he's got, probably.
1: Money.
2: Money. More people to push around. Money.
1: Oh, he's not so bad as you think he is.
3: I've been looking for you, too.
2: Hello, Harry. We were just talking about you.
3: Yeah? Well, that ain't what I pay you for. Billy knows enough about me now. Too much, in fact. Well, go right ahead. Smarten her up. Excuse me while I take my shoes off.
2: All right, Billy. What did you find out about Tom Paine?
1: Oh, he was quite a fella.
2: Where was he born? You remember?
1: Yeah. London. England. Someplace like that.
3: What do you mean, London or England? It's the same thing.
1: It is?
3: London is in England. It's a city, London. England's a whole country.
1: I forgot.
3: Boy, oh boy, Phil, you got some patience.
2: Take it easy.
3: How can anybody get so dumb?
2: We all can't know everything, Harry.
1: Who's Tom Paine, for instance?
3: What?
1: You heard me, Tom Paine.
3: What do I care who he is?
1: I know.
3: If you're so smart, who is Rabbit Moranville?
1: Who?
3: Rabbit Moranville.
1: I didn't know any rabbits.
2: Rabbit Moranville, he's a baseball player. He used to play shortstop for the Braves, didn't he?
3: What are you, some kind of a genius?
2: No.
3: I hire and fire geniuses every day. Who's Willie Hopp?
2: National billiard champion, and it's pronounced Hoppy.
3: That's what I said. Anyways, I didn't ask you, I asked her.
2: All right, Billy, shall we go on with Tom Paine?
3: Now, hold the phone. What's a peninsula?
1: Ish!
3: Don't give me the shh! You think you know so much? What's a peninsula?
2: It's a kind of a...
3: Not you.
1: It's that new medicine.
3: It's not.
1: What then?
3: It's a body of land surrounded on three sides by water.
1: So what's that to know?
3: So what's this Sam Paint to know?
1: Some difference between Tom Paint and Sam Paint. Tom Paint practically started this whole country.
3: You mean he's dead?
1: Of course.
3: Hey, Farrell, what do you mean, learner about dead people? I just want to know how to act with live people.
2: Education's pretty hard to control, Harry. One thing leads to...
3: Work on her, will you, not me?
2: No extra charge.
3: I don't need nothing you can tell me. You know, the more I see you, I don't like you as much. But Jumbo's got no place, you're pretty fresh. You better watch out, I got an eye on you.
2: All right, let's both watch out.
3: If I want, I could knock your block off if I wanted.
2: Yes, I know.
3: All right, then. Just go ahead and do what you're supposed to, and that's all.
2: We'll stop for now.
3: No. Go ahead. I want to see how you do it.
2: Not just now, if you don't mind. I've got to go lie down. You don't realize how hard I work.
1: Ha ha, some joke.
3: $200 a week and I can't even watch. You, London or England, why don't you give up?
1: You know something?
3: What?
1: You're not such a big shot. I used to think so. No more. All through history, there's been bigger men than you and better. Now, too.
3: Name one.
1: My father.
3: 25 a week. Now, listen, cutie, don't get nervous just because you read a book. You're as dumb as you ever was.
1: You think so,
3: yeah,
1: huh?
3: Yeah, sure. But I don't mind. You know why? Because you're the greatest...
1: Oh, leave me alone, Harry.
3: Come here.
1: No.
3: What's the matter? You crazy or something?
1: Maybe. I just know I hate my life. There's a better kind. I know it. If you read some of these books, you know it, too.
3: I suppose you figure you've been better off with that lousy saxophone player.
1: At least he was honest.
3: He was a dime a dozen chump.
1: He worked for a living, that's one thing.
3: I work. I've been working since I was 12 years old. Nobody ever give me nothing.
1: If a man goes and robs a house, that's work, too.
3: I never robbed a house. What do you think you're talking about?
1: You can hardly understand anything, can you?
3: All right, get off that high horse, you dumb little pot.
1: You menace?
3: I picked you up out of the gutter. I can throw you back there, too. You never had a decent meal before you met me.
1: Yeah, but I had to have them with you. You eat terrible. You got no manners. Picking your shoes off all the time, that's another thing. You're picking your teeth. You're just not cool.
3: I'm as close as you are.
1: And that cheap perfume you put on your...
3: Cheap? I don't know nothing cheap. Except you.
1: You don't own me. Nobody can own anybody. There's a law says.
3: Don't tell me about the law. If I was scared of the law, I wouldn't be where I am.
1: Where are you?
3: All right. You talked enough. You don't like it, here, beat it. Go on. You'll be back. Hey, where are you going?
1: Would you do me a favor, Harry?
3: What?
1: Drop dead.

0: Judy. Judy Holliday, darling, how wonderful you are. And also thanks to Martin Blaine's Paul and Ralph Bell as Brock for a neat assist. Judy, come here, darling. I want to say something. I just want to say how great it is to have you on the program again. And all the other talented people who appear with us to make this a divine hour and a half. And I can hardly wait until Sunday rolls around each week.
1: He's so emotional about a radio program.
0: Well, of course I'm emotional. I just adore doing this program, the excitement, the suspense, the wonderment of watching the show unfold from its very inception until it becomes a living, breathing thing.
1: You'd be better off getting emotional about a living, breathing fella.
0: Darling, you don't seem to understand my point. I spend all my time here at the studio rehearsing, interviewing people, meeting the guests, checking the scripts. Well, I practically live right here at the studio.
1: You keep a neat studio. You should get married.
0: Married? I am married to my art, to the fella, to my career.
1: You should get a divorce and marry a fella.
0: I haven't time for marriage, darling. I have my radio work to think of. Radio is my life.
1: On a cold night, you can't warm your feet on the back of a microphone.
0: I'd like to show you how warm one of my feet is right now, sister.
1: What are you mad about? All I said is you should get married. Maybe you're doing something wrong.
0: I am doing nothing wrong.
1: Maybe you should. Look, in the first place, when you talk, your voice is too low.
0: I have always spoken this way.
1: Sure, that's why you're not married.

0: talk a little higher. When a fella calls you up and a man answers, it's you, so he hangs up.
1: My voice is recognized all over the world.
0: Sure, you talk so loud they can hear you all over the world. Hey, where do you buy your clothes? That dress, for instance.
1: I buy my clothes at Hattie Carnegie.
0: I wouldn't mention it to a fella. Scare him off? Fella knows you go to Hattie Carnegie, you pay as high as $25 for a dress. Goodbye, Charlie.
1: My dear woman, this dress happens to cost $725.
0: Now you're talking higher. And you ought to use makeup.
1: I am using makeup.
0: So don't. And you should use perfume. A fella likes to sniff around.
1: Judy, darling, I am not interested in these bloodhounds you seem to know. Okay.
0: I know a dentist. Would you like a dentist? Or maybe a druggist? How'd you like to be a pharmacist, mate?
1: This is preposterous, Judy. I have men throwing themselves at my feet all the time.
0: I know a chiropodist.
1: How corny can you get? Judy, where do you meet this sordid assortment of men?
0: It's easy. You go where men go. You shoot pool.
1: Like a Bengal lancer. Darling, I appreciate tremendously your trying to find a man for me. And I know you have a lot of little tricks up your sleeve that work very well for you. But as far as I'm concerned, I believe there's a man for every woman and a woman for every man. Now, nobody can improve on that.
0: So don't improve it. Just get in on it.
1: Judy, my dear, with all the restraint at my command and with the studied nonchalance acquired through years of training in the theater, I say to you calmly and dispassionately that your brazen intrusion on my private life have brought me to the end of my tether.
0: You have to go through all that just to say drop dead.
1: I'd rather change the subjects.
2: Good evening, Tallulah.
1: Oh, a welcome change of subjects. Ladies and gentlemen, a handsome and talented visitor from Hollywood, Mr. Robert Cummings. Oh, Bob, darling, it's so nice to have you on our program. What are you doing in New York?
2: Well, Tallulah, I left Hollywood to come here to...
1: Yes, I know. Do you remember the last time I saw you, darling? It was in Hollywood, the party Captain Hepburn. Do you remember Bob?
2: Well, as a matter of fact...
1: Oh, what a party that was, darling. Isn't Katie the loveliest woman you've ever known? I simply adore her, and the party that was one of the gayest I've ever attended. Will you ever forget that wonderful food and that lovely orchestra and those fabulous people?
0: Look how she's trying to get a fella. Tallulah, let him talk.
1: Oh, what were you saying, Bob, darling?
2: Me? Oh, nothing. I was just telling you about that lovely party at Katharine Hepburn's in Hollywood. Only it wasn't Katharine Hepburn, it was Katharine Cornell, and it was in New York.
1: Oh, no, darling, it was Katharine Hepburn.
2: Oh, I'm sorry, Tallulah, but I'm sure it was Katharine Cornell.
1: It was Katharine Hepburn. I will stake my reputation on it.
2: Well, that's a pretty small stake, but it was Katharine Cornell.
1: Oh, you in for it.
0: Tallulah, don't be such a boss. Let him win.
1: Oh, well, anyway, Bob, wherever it was, I remember you were the handsomest man there.
2: Oh, I wouldn't say that.
1: No, but you were, darling, really. I remember saying to everyone there, I said, Robert Cummings is the handsomest man at this party.
2: Oh, I wouldn't say that.
1: All right, darling, I won't.
0: Now she lets him win.
1: What did you say you were doing in New York, Bob?
2: Well, I came here to see some shows. Have you seen Guys and Dolls, Tallulah?
1: No, I haven't, but I hear it's simply wonderful, but I haven't been able to get any tickets. Have you?
2: Why, yes, I have two tickets. I'd love to take you, but the seats aren't together.
1: Oh, that's all right, darling. We can meet after the show.
2: Well, that'll be a little difficult. One ticket is for Monday and one's for Wednesday.
0: Tallulah, laugh at his jokes.
1: No!
0: Better don't laugh.
2: Excuse me, but who is this...

0: A young lady directing traffic here.
1: I'm terribly sorry, Bob. I thought you knew Judy Holliday.
0: Judy Holliday? Well, now, this is a thrill. Yeah, I saw Bourne yesterday at least a half dozen times. What a magnificent performance you gave. What perfect casting. No one could possibly play the part as well as you.
1: Oh, I don't know. I've been approached by several producers to do Bourne yesterday in summer theaters.
0: No, really? What billing? Tallulah Bankhead in Bourne yesteryear.
1: Dear boy.
2: You're losing him. You better mention your money.
0: Well, I guess I'll just be running along.
1: Oh, must you go, Bob, but I want to talk to you, darling.
0: No, I'll see you later, darling. So long.
2: I'll see you later. The kiss of death. Tallulah, you're the slowest work I ever saw.
1: Well, Judy, what could I have done?
2: Lots of things. You could have dropped your handkerchief. You could have tried to look taller. You could have fainted.
1: Well, Judy, I've been trying to tell you for half an hour that I'm not interested. And besides, Robert Cummings happens to be a married man with a wife and family.
2: See how slow you are.
1: I am not interested in your underhanded methods of getting men.
2: Why not? All is fair in love and war.
3: Fair? What do you mean, fair? Well, that ball was fouled by a mile.
4: Leo, come back here.

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The Big Show, the Sunday night feature of NBC's All-Star Festival, is brought to you by Chesterfield, the cigarette that has for you mildness with no unpleasant aftertaste, the cigarette that brings you Bing Crosby and Bob Hope, by the makers of Anacin for fast relief from the pain of headache, neuritis, and neuralgia, and by RCA Victor, world leader in radio, first in recorded music, first in television. The big stars in this program are Fred Allen, Robert Cummings, Lorraine Day, Jimmy Durante, Leo DeRocher, Portland Hoffa, Judy Holliday, Frankie Lane, Jane Pickens, Meredith Wilson and his Big Show Orchestra and Chorus, and every week, your hostess, the glamorous, unpredictable Tallulah Bankhead.

0: Well, darlings, it's amazing how the big show has caught on. Now, this week, there's a lovely article in Red Book and in Look magazine, a tremendous layout of photographs. And you should read some of the wonderful things they say. Well, I hope you won't think, darlings, that I'm being immodest or boasting, but I simply must quote one of the entrancing things they write about me. Well, here it is. Now, here's what it says. Tallulah is about as sweet and sentimental as a third rail. Well, now, that really captures the true me, which so few people understand. Sweet and sentimental. I wonder what a third rail is.
1: A third rail, Tallulah, is like a third vice president of a radio network. It's dangerous to cross him.
0: Well,
1: if he's alive.
0: It's nice to see you again, darling.
1: Thank you.
0: Oh, didn't I just read your name in Reader's Digest? You were discovering antihistamine or taking it or something.
1: No. The only thing I've taken recently, Tallulah, is a new job.
0: Oh, I'm so happy for you. I could exult.
1: I'll wait.
0: Are you back in radio?
1: No.
0: Ad lib again, dear. I didn't hear it.
1: No, I'm... I'm not in radio, Tallulah. I'm in the theater at Lowe's 342nd Street.
0: Well, I must come up and see you sometime, darling. I adore vaudeville.
1: It's on the west side. I mean, if you're coming up in the character. you adore vaudeville? Well, I'm not exactly in vaudeville. I used to be in vaudeville with a partner. My partner would shoot himself out of a cannon. And he used to drink a lot. Well, one night he was loaded and the cannon wasn't. And he went off with a bang and the act split up. And from then on, I was through with acting.
0: But, darling, you just said that you were in the theater.
1: Well, I'm a junior executive.
0: What is a junior executive?
1: Well, a junior executive in a movie theater is a man who wears a tuxedo in the daytime and has the key to the cigarette machine. Oh, Tallulah, I wish you were there when I was hired. I was kneeling on the floor in the manager's office. The manager, a Mr. Robert Cummings, placed his hand on my shoulder after brushing aside the dandruff and said,
2: Alan, you are getting this job because you have talent, you have personality, you have savoir-faire, and you happen to be married to my sister.
1: Yes, sir.
2: This theater has the finest marquee, the finest lobby, the finest orchestra, the finest loges, the finest...
1: Pictures?
2: Please, Alan, no defeatist talk.
1: Oh, I'm sorry, sir, I'm sorry.
2: Repeat after me. Movies are better than ever.
1: Movies are better than ever.
2: Again.
1: Movies are better than ever.
2: Again.
1: Movies are better... Say, how long shall I keep repeating it, sir?
2: Until they are.
1: This is going to be a lifetime job, sir.
2: But that all depends.
1: Yes, sir.
2: Alan, every picture theater is fully staffed.
1: Yes, sir.
2: Today, I am creating a position never before known in a motion picture theater.
1: For me?
2: Yes, Alan. You will be our up-to man. Congratulations.
1: Well, Tallulah, that's how I got the job.
0: But, Fred, tell me, what is an up-to man?
1: Well, I stand in the lobby, you see, and when people rush in late, I tell them what has happened in the picture up to the time they come in.
0: Well, I'd like to see how that service works sometimes.
1: Well, it's really very simple. I just stand in the lobby wearing a yellow swallowtail coat and seersucker spats. And sooner or later, I hear a voice say...
3: Pardon me. Has the picture started?
1: Oh, you're Portland, aren't you? Yes, the feature has been on for 10 minutes.
3: What picture is it?
1: Sunset Boulevard, starring Gloria Swanson, William Holden, and Eric von Stroheim. Now, I'll tell you what you've missed up to now. As the picture starts, you see a body floating face down in a swimming pool.
3: Oh, it said in Luella Parsons' column, that body got the Academy Award for being the best corpse for 1950.
1: Yes, it was the best corpse. I heard that. I read that the actor who played the body floating in the pool is making personal appearances now. He comes out on the stage and lies down flat on his face so people will recognize him from the picture. If they don't get it right away, he drips a little as he's lying.
3: But what else happened? happens in Sunset Boulevard?
1: Well, they fish the body out of the pool and send for a specialist. You know what a specialist is.
3: Oh, a specialist is a doctor who has trained all his patients to be sick only during office hours.
1: That's true. That's a specialist. Say, I think you'd better go in, Portland, before your popcorn cools off.
3: Well, I hope this picture's better than that Western picture you had last week.
1: Well, I wasn't working here last week. I was picketing outside. I missed the picture. I'm inside this week working.
3: Are you lucky?
1: Really?
3: As the picture starts,
1: yeah.
3: Robert Mitchum is a little boy whose parents are killed.
1: Yeah.
3: And he lives with Marjorie Main and her two children, who later grow up to be Teresa Wright and introducing John Rodney.
1: Introducing John Rodney? You mean this is his first picture?
3: Yes. Well, war is declared against the Indians.
1: Yeah.
3: And Robert Mitchum goes to fight Sitting Bull and his standing army.
1: What happens to introducing John Rodney?
3: Oh, introducing doesn't go.
1: Oh, introducing doesn't go, huh? Well, does the picture have a happy ending?
3: Oh, yes. Introducing gets killed.
1: Well, that was a short introduction, wasn't it?
3: Robert Mitchum and Teresa Wright get married.
1: Yeah.
3: And Sitting Bull is in the hospital in an oxygen wigwam.
1: Oh, an oxygen wigwam for sick Indians. You didn't like this picture, eh?
3: I wouldn't even like it when they showed it on television.
1: Well, it'll be another week or so.
3: I like most Westerns.
1: Yeah?
3: Because I like to ride horseback.
1: Oh, you ride horseback, do you?
3: Oh, I always ride side saddle.
1: Well, why side saddle?
3: That way, I save a little place where I can sit down the next day.
1: Well, Tallulah, you see, that's how it goes in the lobby.
0: Oh, darling, it must be ghastly standing around the lobby all day explaining about that dead body floating in the swimming pool.
1: Face down, too. Well, I'm the up-to man, and I have a job to do. An up-to man has other problems, Tallulah. You know, when the theater's crowded and the ushers are busy, sometimes I hear this.
4: Hey, buddy, my name is DeRocher, and this is my wife. How about two seats together?
1: Well, I'm sorry, Mr. DeRocher. I have two seats, but they're not together.
4: All right, honey. If we're not going to sit together, split the Hershey bar and give me my hat.
5: You and your big, fat Hershey bar. You're impossible.
4: Go ahead. Say it. Say you hate me.
5: I won't say I hate you, but my admiration for you is under control.
1: Now, folks, please, no fighting in the lobby,
5: Who's
1: please.
5: Who's fighting?
1: Well, you two are twitting each other, and twitting invariably leads to fisticuffs.
4: There is an old saying, five lady fingers do not make a fist.
5: Go ahead, Leo. Shake the battery out of his flashlight.
1: Now, just a minute. With that tux... With that tuxedo, you'll have to go on the balcony. Mr. DeRocher, don't you dare strike.
4: Strike! Aye, you meathead, that was right over the plate.
1: Well, that gives you an idea, Tallulah.
0: Oh, Fred, those troublesome types must fray your nerves, darling.
1: Well, what can I do? I'm employed. I just have to stand there and take it.
0: But it's dark in those theaters. Can't you step on their feet or back them into the drinking fountain to dampen their ardor or something?
1: Oh, it's aggravating. Yesterday I was standing there and I heard someone say,
6: Cadet! Could you help me right away, please? It's urgent. My name is Judy Holliday.
1: Well, what's wrong, Miss Holliday?
6: Well, I lost my son. He's a boy.
1: What does your little boy look like?
6: Oh, well, he's 6 years old, and he's sucking a lollipop.
1: Well, how could you lose a boy 6 years old?
6: It's possible. I did it.
1: I see.
6: He was sitting in the next seat.
1: Yes.
6: And when Sunset Boulevard started, I seen the body floating in the swimming pool. I fainted. I'm a very heavy fainter.
1: Oh, you... The one of the thud didn't bring you to when you heard the... Well, when you came to...
6: Eric von Stroheim was on the screen. My little boy was gone. Also the lollipop.
1: Well, I'll page the little boy. What's his name?
6: I don't know.
1: You don't know your own child's name?
6: Well, he's crazy for movie stars. Every week he takes the name of one of the stars in the picture he's seeing.
1: Oh, very well, madam. I'll page him. Eric von Stroheim, your mother wants you. Paging Eric von Stroheim. Your mother's looking for you. Eric von Stroheim. Well, I'm sorry, madam. He doesn't answer.
6: Hey, that usher in the next aisle is pointing at you.
1: Oh, I'll see what he wants. Yes, Cuthbert.
6: My poor little boy is lost. My dog. My angel. When I find him, I'll kill him.
1: Madam, I think we have a clue. A little boy walked up to the usher in the next aisle and said, "Got a message for Gloria Swanson?"
6: That's my little boy. Gloria! Gloria Swanson!
1: Well, Tallulah, as an up-to man, that's what I've been going through.
0: Oh, Fred, you'd better give up your job in that movie theater. With all those mad people around, you won't be safe.
7: Safe? He was out of my... What do you mean, safe?
0: Leo, please! And now, ladies and gentlemen, welcome back to two favorites of ours, Bob Hope and Bing Crosby.
8: Say, Bing, you got a minute?
9: Oh, sure, Bob. I got all the time in the world.
8: Don't tell me you own that, too.
9: Oh, never mind that stuff. Get to work, will
8: you? Okay. Folks, better-tasting Chesterfield is the only cigarette that combines for you mildness with no unpleasant aftertaste. And you can prove that yourself. Just make our mildness test. Buy Chesterfields, then open them and enjoy that milder, mellow aroma. Now light one up, and you'll know Chesterfield's milder because it smokes milder. And Chesterfield leaves no unpleasant aftertaste. That fact has been confirmed by the country's first and only cigarette taste panel.
9: Yes, mildness and no unpleasant aftertaste are what you and I and every smoker want.
8: Hurry up, Dad. Here comes the music.
10: Chesterfield, Chesterfield always takes first place. That mild tobacco never leaves an aftertaste. So open a pack.

0: And now, darlings, a return engagement on the big show of a love of a man with a divine voice. Frankie Lane singing the title song from his latest Columbia picture, Sunny Side of the Street.
1: Grab your coat and get your hat. Leave your worries on the doorstep. Just direct your feet over to sunny side of the street. Can't you hear pit-a-pat? Oh, happy tune is your step. Life can be so sweet on the sunny side of the street. Now I used to walk around in the shade with all those blues on parade. But now I'm not afraid, 'cause I'm a rover who has crossed over. And if I never have a cent, gonna be rich as Rockefeller.

0: Thanks, Frankie, darling. That just happens to be one of my very favorites. Now, don't run along, sweetie. I want to ask you something about some records I made a few weeks ago. Oh, by the way, I hear you make records, too.
1: Oh, I've made a couple or three, Tallulah.
0: My records are selling very well.
1: Yeah? How many records have you sold?
0: Well, counting the one I hope to sell you tonight, darling, 59.
1: 59? Is that all you sold?
0: Well, my record's only been out 12 weeks. They sent me a copy of the popularity poll of last week's recordings, and mine is already 412. But it's only one behind Ajax the Foaming Cleanser.
1: Well, it's really getting up there by creeps and bounds, isn't it?
0: Oh, yes, because not only are people enjoying playing the record, but it also makes a charming cocktail tray.
1: That's a very novel idea. What is the recording, Tallulah?
0: Well, on one side, it's I'll Be Seeing You, and on the other side, it's You Go to My Head.
1: That must be the side you serve the cocktails on.
0: With the drinks I serve, darling, I'll be seeing you as the better side.
1: In which case, I would probably be seeing two of you. No, I never thought of doing that with our records. Is yours the unbreakable record or the breakable kind?
0: Well, for some strange, peculiar reason, everybody insists on mine being the breakable kind. What kind are your records, Frankie?
1: Well, we sell all kinds, you know.
0: Oh, how many have you sold?
1: Well, when we made Mule Train, it sold over a million.
0: Over a million?
1: That's right.
0: Oh, well, you must be selling them to strangers. Well, of course you're going to sell them.

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And here now, ladies and gentlemen, one of the great, greatest singing actresses of the American theater, a young lady who is as heavenly to look upon as she is to listen to, the talented Miss Jane Pickens. Jane has brought to us a wonderful novelty. She is first going to sing I Can't Give You Anything But Love, as it was originally written, and then sing it as it might have been written by the operatic composer Richard Wagner. Miss Jane Pickens.

0: Thank you, Jane Pickens. That was pretty good. And now let's get on to our next portion
1: now, just a minute, Tallulah, just a minute.
0: Yes, Fred.
1: Now, I happened to hear that, your reaction to Jane's song. That was pretty good, Jane Pickens, and that quick brush off. I think I know what fomented. Fomented the, my
0: horses life... by your own petard, Nespar.
1: I didn't know there was a petard on the premises. As long as you had one, I thought I might as well use it. But I think I know what fomented this attitude of simulated pique, I might say. Tallulah, do you remember a Broadway play called The Little Foxes in which you starred?
0: I do.
1: And you, Miss Pickens, do you remember they made a musical play of The Little Foxes and they called it Regina and you sang the Tallulah Bankhead role?
2: I do.
1: I now pronounce you Jake LaMotta and Sugar Ray Robinson. Now, girls, you know the NBC rules. I want to see a good, dirty fight. No punches barred. And may the most vitriolic participant emerge victorious. Now shake adjectives and come out scratching.
0: I don't know what he's talking about, Jane.
2: Neither do I, Tallulah.
0: We've always been very friendly, haven't we, darling?
2: Of course, my sweet.
0: Well, as a matter of fact, I saw you dining at the Store Club just two or three times last week, and I nodded you, but you didn't see me.
2: Yes, I know.
0: Trying to start an argument between us just because I starred in a play that ran over a year on Broadway, and you in the musical version that ran a pitiful 7 weeks.
2: We had a lot to overcome, dear. You were associated with the play so long, people were staying away because they thought you were doing the singing.
0: Darling, when I was a little child, living down on my plantation, my family spent a fortune cultivating my voice.
2: They should have planted taters, and they should have planted cotton.
0: Janie, didn't you once do a singing sister act, honey?
2: Yes, I used to sing with my sister Patty and...
0: Patty, of course, and which one were you, darling, Maxine or Laverne?
2: You're thinking of the Andrews sisters, Tallulah.
0: At a time like this, why not?
2: Tallulah, didn't I see you on television last night? Or is something wrong with my set?
0: I wouldn't be seen in your set.
2: Touché, sugar.
0: Sugar? Did you say sugar, sugar? Where are you from?
2: Oh, honey, I'm from Georgia.
0: Well, Sister Pickens, I'm from Alabama.
2: I know, honey, child. And I was wondering how you'd let that Yankee Allen come between us two Southern Belles.
0: Why, Allen's just nothing but an old carpetbagger.
2: Of course he is. I can see the bags under his eyes from here.
0: And, honey, child, if you look closer, you can see the carpet still rolled up in them.
2: Imagine trying to start an argument between us. Why, Tallulah, you know I wish you all the things you wish for me.
0: How dare you!

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1: Well, darling, in just a moment, we'll have our beloved Jimmy Durante with us. Also, Bob Cummings and I are going to do a scene from Private Lives, and Judy Holliday's coming back, but first, Ed Herlihy would like to say
0: that this portion of the program was brought to you by Chesterfield, the cigarette that has for you mildness with no unpleasant aftertaste, the best cigarette for you to smoke. By the makers of Anacin, for fast relief from pain of headache, neuritis, and neuralgia, and by RCA Victor, world leader in radio, first in recorded music, first in television. 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
1: I'd love to, Ed. 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
0: This is the big show, and Tallulah is about to have a tête-à-tête with a handsome, dapper, debonair young man about town.
2: I resemble that remark.
1: Jimmy Durante! Jimmy, my pet, how do you do it? How do you manage to do so many things and still look so healthy?
2: Well, Tallulah, I'll tell you. I've been reading the book, Look Younger, Live Longer.
1: You mean you've actually been eating wheat germs, blackstrap molasses, and yogurt?
2: Yep, that's all I've been eating. It don't make you live longer. It just seems longer.
1: Well, that's very helpful food, Jimmy. It sticks to your ribs.
2: Yeah, but on the outside.
1: And very becoming, Jimmy. Now, how did you get started on this health diet? Did the doctor tell you to watch what you eat?
2: In them cafeterias where I go, you gotta watch what you eat or somebody else will be eating it.
1: Well, now, Jimmy, tell me some more about that Look Younger, Live Longer book. Does it really work?
2: Does it work? A friend of mine ate that stuff for 3 weeks. And when he died, he looked like a kid.
1: Well, that diet has certainly done wonders for you, my darling.
2: Oh, it ain't only the diet, Chalou. I also take deep breathing. I inhale a long, deep breath through my nose, using only one nostril, of course. Other people gotta breathe, too. Then I go to my doctor and he gives me a shot of vitamin.
1: A vitamin B1?
2: I'm way past B1. I'm smart. Last year I was up to B12. Then I graduated to B24. That made me feel twice as good. And when he gave me a B29, boy, I was really flying. Oh, I got more. And just before dinner, I takes a short stroll through Central Park as a pick-me-up. And wherever I go, it seems like there's always a girl to pick me up.
1: Oh, well, naturally, darling.
2: Naturally, for suit. Now somewhere there's a fly in everyone's treatment. but mine seems much more serious than the rest. My romantic life with girls has been a disappointment. And folks, I've got to get it off my chest. I know some guys make an impression, giving girls a limousine. But with me, it's not so easy. Let me tell you what I mean. My girlfriends don't want my money. All they're after is me.

Folks, I really got a problem, and it's getting pretty serious. How can one man have so much and conceal it so well? Why, only the other day, Rita Hayworth offered me $1,000 for a lock of my hair. Betty Grable offered me $3,000 for a lock of my hair. Greer Garson offered me $5,000 for a lock of my hair. What a dilemma. Just when I can make a fortune, I run out of merchandise.

Jimmy, Jimmy, darling, we'll all live longer and look younger as long as we have you and your songs around. And now, darlings, I can throw away my script, because we're going to do for you now an excerpt from a Noel Coward play I had the pleasure of doing a few years ago. I refer, of course, to Private Lives. The only part of my private life I don't mind making public. And here to appear in it with me is Robert Cummings.

Private Lives is the story of two newlywed couples honeymooning in France. A capricious fate has guided them to adjoining suites in the same hotel. On one terrace overlooking the sea, nostalgic with memories induced by a certain song, sits one bride, Amanda Prenn. On the adjoining terrace, equally affected by the song, sits one bridegroom, Elliot Chase. Perhaps the song reminds them that not so very long ago, they were married to each other.

0: Oh, no, he couldn't be.
1: Thoughtful of them to have played that, wasn't it?
0: What are you doing here?
1: I'm on my honeymoon.
0: How interesting, so am I.
1: I hope you're enjoying it.
0: It hasn't started yet.
1: Neither is mine.
0: Oh, no.
1: I can't help but feel that this is a little unfortunate.
0: Are you happy?
1: Perfectly.
0: Good. That's all right then, isn't it?
1: Are you?
0: Ecstatically.
1: I'm delighted to hear it.
0: Well?
1: Oh, for goodness sake, give me a cigarette.
0: Oh, of course.
1: Oh, what are we to do?
0: I don't know.
1: I wonder whose yacht that is.
0: The Duke of Westminster's, I expect. It always is.
1: I wish I were on it.
0: I wish you were, too.
1: There's no need to be nasty.
0: Yes, there is every need. I've never in my life felt a greater urge to be nasty.
1: And you've had some urges in your time, haven't you?
0: If you start bickering with me, Amanda, I swear I'll throw you over the edge.
1: Oh, try it, that's all. Just try.
0: You've upset everything, as usual.
1: I've upset everything. What about you?
0: Ever since the first moment I was unlucky enough to set eyes on you, my life has been insupportable.
1: Oh, do shut up. There's no sense in going on like that.
0: Nothing's any use. There's no escape, ever.
1: Don't be melodramatic.
0: You want a cocktail? There are two here.
1: There are two here, too.
0: Well, let's have my two first.
1: Shall we get roaring, screaming drunk?
0: I don't think that would help. We did it once before. It was a dismal failure.
1: It was lovely in the beginning.
0: You have an immoral memory, Amanda. Here's to you.
1: I tried to get away. The moment after I'd seen you, but he wouldn't budge.
0: What's his name?
1: Victor Prynne.
0: To Mr. and Mrs. Victor Prynne. Mine wouldn't budge either.
1: What's her name?
0: Sybil.
1: To Mr. and Mrs. Elliot Chase. Heaven pity the poor girl. What's she like?
0: Fair, very pretty. Oh, plays the piano beautifully.
1: Very comforting.
0: How's yours?
1: I'd rather not discuss it.
0: Well, it doesn't really matter. He'll probably come popping out here in a minute, and I shall see for myself. Does he know I'm here?
1: Oh, yes, I told him.
0: Well, that's going to make things a whole lot easier.
1: Oh, you needn't be frightened. He won't hurt you.
0: If he comes near me, I'll scream the place down.
1: Does Sybil know I'm here?
0: Oh, no. I pretended I had a presentiment. I tried terribly hard to persuade her to leave for Paris.
1: I tried, too. It's lucky we didn't both succeed, isn't it? Otherwise, we should probably all have joined up in Rouen or somewhere.
0: Yes, in some frowsy little hotel.
1: No, that would have been much, much worse. Yes,
0: I can see us all now sailing down in the morning for an early start.
1: Oh, lovely, lovely. Oh, dear. What's happened to yours?
0: Oh, didn't you hear her screaming? She's downstairs in the dining room, I think.
1: Mine's being grand in the bar.
0: It's really awfully difficult.
1: Have you known her long?
0: Oh, about 4 months. We met at a house party in Norfolk.
1: Very flat, Norfolk.
0: How old is dear Victor?
1: 34, 35. And Sybil?
0: Well, I blush to tell you, only 23.
1: No! You've gone a mucker, all right.
0: I shall reserve my opinion of your choice until I have met dear Victor.
1: I wish you wouldn't keep on calling him dear Victor. It's extremely irritating.
0: That's how I see him. Dumpy and fair and very considerate with glasses. Dear Victor.
1: As I said before, I would rather not discuss it. At least I have good taste enough to refrain from making cheap jibes at Sybil.
0: You said Norfolk was flat.
1: That was no reflection on her. Unless she made it flatter.
0: Your voice takes on an acid quality whenever you mention her name.
1: Oh, I shall never mention it again.
0: Good. And I'll keep off Victor.
1: Thank you.
0: Nasty, insistent little tune.
1: Extraordinary how potent cheap music is.
0: What exactly are you remembering at the moment?
1: The Palais Hotel skating rink in the morning. Bright, strong sunlight. Everybody whirling around in vivid colors. And you kneeling down to put on my skates for me.
0: You'd fallen on your fanny a few moments before.
1: It was beastly if you'd have laughed like that. I felt so humiliated.
0: Oh, poor darling.
1: You remember waking up in the morning, standing on the balcony, looking out across the valley?
0: Yes. Blue shadows on white snow. Cleanness beyond belief. High above everything in the world. How beautiful it was.
1: It's nice to think we had a few marvelous moments.
0: A few? Well, we had heaps, really. Only they slipped away into the background when one only thinks of the bad ones.
1: What fools we were to ruin it all. What utter, utter fools.
0: Do you feel that way, too?
1: Of course.
0: Oh, why did we?
1: The whole business was too much for us.
0: We were so ridiculously over in love.
1: Funny, wasn't it?
0: Horribly funny.
1: Selfishness, cruelty, hatred, possessiveness, petty jealousies. All those qualities came out in us just because we loved each other.
0: Well, perhaps they were there anyhow.
1: No, no. It's love that does it. The devil with love.
0: The devil with love.
1: And yet here we are, starting afresh with two quite different people. In love all over again, aren't we? Aren't we?
0: No.
1: Elliot.
0: We're not in love all over again, and you know it. Good night, Amanda.
1: But, Miss Elliot, come
0: I must go and find Sybil.
1: I must go and find Victor.
0: Well, why don't you?
1: I don't want to.
0: Oh, it's shameful. Shameful of us. But I've never loved anyone else. Not even for an instant.
1: No, you mustn't, Elliot. Stop. You mustn't.
0: Now, you love me too, don't you? There's no doubt about it anywhere, is there?
1: No, no doubt anywhere.
0: Well, you're looking very lovely tonight, you know. This moonlight. Your skin is clear and cool and your eyes are shining. You're growing lovelier and lovelier every second I look at you. You don't hold any mystery for me, darling. Do you mind? There isn't any of you that I don't know, remember, and want.
1: I'm glad, my sweet.
0: More than any desire anywhere, deep down in my deepest heart, I want you back again. Please.
1: Don't say no more. You're making me cry so desperately. Oh, darling, what now?
0: I don't know.
1: What now?
0: I'm utterly lost.
1: Well, we must think quickly. Oh, quickly.
0: Yeah, well, escape.
1: Together?
0: Yes, of course. Now.
1: No, it would break Victor's heart.
0: Well, and Sybil's too, probably, but they're bound to suffer anyhow. Think of the torture we'd lead them to if we stayed. Infinitely worse than any cruelty in the world, pretending to love them and loving each other so desperately.
1: Oh, this is sheer raving madness. Something's happened to us. We're not sane. Where shall we go?
0: Yeah, Paris first. My car's in the garage already.
1: Oh, we're being so bad. So terribly bad. We shall suffer from this. I know we shall.
0: Well, it can't be helped.
1: Starting all those awful rows all over again.
0: No. We're older and riper
1: now. Well, what difference does that make, darling? The moment either one of us gets a bit nervy, off we'll go again.
0: Well, stop shilly-shallying, Amanda.
1: Well, I'm trying to be sensible.
0: But you're only succeeding in being completely idiotic.
1: Idiotic, indeed. What about you?
0: Now, look here, Amanda.
1: Oh, no.
0: Darling, I didn't.
1: I won't move from here unless we have a compact. A sacred, sacred compact never to quarrel again.
0: Easy to make, but very difficult
1: to
0: keep.
1: No. It's the bickering that always starts it. Now, darling, look, the moment we notice we're bickering, either one of us, we must promise on our word of honor to stop dead. Oh, I know. We'll invent some a phrase or catchword, which when either one of us says it, automatically cuts off all conversation for at least 5 minutes.
0: 2 minutes, dear, with an option for renewal.
1: All right, darling, what should it be?
0: Let's see, what should it be? I've got it. Solomon Isaac.
1: That'll do.
0: Well, come on.
1: What should we do if we meet out on the way downstairs?
0: Well, we'll run like stags.
1: What about clothes?
0: Well, I've got a couple of bags I haven't unpacked yet.
1: I've got a small trunk.
0: Well, send the porter up for it.
1: Oh, this is terrible.
0: Oh, come on. Don't waste time.
1: Well, oughtn't we to leave notes or something?
0: No. We'll telegraph from somewhere on the road.
1: Oh, no, darling, I daren't. No, I daren't. It's too wicked of us, baby. I simply daren't.
0: Kiss me.
1: Oh.
0: There. Now would you behave?
1: Yes, but I did, darling.
0: Solomon Isaacs. Now let's run.

0: Thank you, Robert Cummings. You were really divine, darling. And as for you, Tallulah, darling, I'll talk to you when I get home. I knew I'd wind up one day on this program talking to myself.
1: Oh, Tallulah.
0: Yes, Jimmy?
1: I just had a beastly idea. How would you like to see me play that scene from Private Lives?
0: How beastly can you get?
1: Pretty beastly. Because Judy Holliday is going to play it with me.
0: Well, Judy and the Beast. Go ahead, darling.
1: This is the story of a boy and girl who are married, but not to each other. They're sitting on two fire escapes. The boy and the girl look at each other. They recognize each other, and in a voice choked with emotion, the girl says,
2: "Yoo-hoo!"
1: Amanda!
2: Idiot!
1: What are you doing here?
2: I'm on my honeymoon. What are you doing here?
1: I'm on my honeymoon.
2: How horribly.
1: Are you, happy? What do you mean,
2: Ecstatically.
1: Where's your husband?
2: He's in the room sleeping.
1: So, what are you doing on the fire escape?
2: The room is on fire.
1: How chic. Cigarette?
2: Why not?
1: Match?
2: No, thanks. I'll get a light off my husband. Use Ajax, the foaming cleanser.
1: Amanda.
2: Yes, idiot.
1: You always did have a lovely voice, and you kept a clean sink, too.
2: How sheer, whimsy. Would you like a cocktail?
1: Shrimp or tomato juice?
2: Hey, where's your wife?
1: She's inside unpacking her wedding torso.

0: she?
1: I blush to tell you, she's young, only six. She plays the piano.
2: Big deal.
0: What's her name?
1: Syllable.
0: Mine's name is Victor. He plays too.
1: What instrument?
0: The phonograph.
1: RCA Victor. That's my boy.
0: How utterly.
1: I feel a nostalgic coming on.
0: You still bothered with that? It's the night air. Come on inside and lay down.
1: I was thinking of the time before I was married to Syllable. And you were married to Victor. That was before you were married to Reggie, and I had just left Millicent to elope with Sophie while you were leaving Reggie to marry Winston in that little church on the hill. That was the day before Evelyn divorced Evelyn. Remember?
0: How come you left out Max?
1: Amanda!
0: Yes, idiot.
1: Let's you and me escape down this fire escape together. I'll go first and you meet me over at Lowe's Pitkin Theater.
0: What's playing there?
1: King Solomon Isaac's Mines. That'll be our password.
0: King Solomon Isaac's Mines? I can't go with you. It's all off. I already seen the picture.
1: Amanda, you've been an ugly brick through this whole mess.

darlings, that was a delight. Idiot's delight. And now, ladies and gentlemen, we have a treat for you. Meredith Wilson has written a new song. And when Meredith Wilson writes a new song, that's news. Because this is the same Meredith who wrote our closing theme for the big show, May the Good Lord Bless and Keep You. Now, for the first time anywhere, Meredith Wilson with the Big Show Auction Chorus in It's Easter Time. It's an inspiring song that, strangely enough, begins with the story of a little man who came down from Mars.

A pleasant little fellow came from Mars to pay a visit. And he remained the whole long winter through. Each Sunday he'd proceed to a different church and creed. And he always found himself an empty pew or two. In fact, he often noticed quite a few. Yet far from being tiring, all his Sundays were inspiring. Then one sunny day, all innocent indeed, he tried to pay his normal Sunday visit. But the church was jammed with people, from the cellar to the steeple. And the poor, bewildered man cried out, "What is it?

0: Mary, darling, for once I find myself at a loss for words. Come here. Maybe this kiss will tell you how I feel. Well, Meredith, how was that?
1: Well, sir, Miss Bankhead.
0: Well, sir, after a kiss like that, I'll take that up with you later, darling. But this just about completes our show for this week, and now we're all off on a plane for Hollywood, from which point we will bring you our next Sunday, and our next guests will be next Sunday. They will include the Andrews sisters, Joan Davis, Judy Garland, Dean Martin and Jerry Lewis, Groucho Marx, Gordon McRae and others, and, of course, our very own Meredith Wilson and the Big Show Orchestra and Chorus. Until then, darlings, may the good Lord bless and keep you.

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we present the amusingly transcribed Adventures of Ozzie and Harriet, starring America's favorite young couple, Ozzie Nelson and Harriet Hilliard.

0: Well, it's almost breakfast time at the Nelson's house. Harriet Nelson, the chef, has been down in the kitchen getting things under control and is patiently awaiting the mad stampede. The thundering herd of male elephants, that is, Ozzy and the boys, should be approaching any minute now. Listen, I hear footsteps. Just David.
1: I guess they're coming single file this morning.
2: Morning, Mom. Is breakfast ready?
3: Mm-hmm, just about.
2: I'm kind of in a hurry this morning.
3: Well, you must be. You even beat your father, and he knew we were going to have French toast.
2: I hear somebody say French toast.
3: I knew that'd bring you running.
2: Can we start now, Mom?
3: Well, you can, but wouldn't you rather wait until I've made the French toast?
4: Yeah, what's the big hurry, David?
2: We're having a baseball game this morning, and I'm going to pitch.
4: Oh, yeah. I thought Rick was going to play, too.
2: Well, he was supposed to, but I doubt if he does.
3: Why not?
2: He probably won't even get there. He's such a slowpoke.
3: Oh, I wouldn't say that.
2: Neither would he, but it's true. He never gets anywhere on time anymore.
4: Well, he's your little brother. You ought to try and help him.
2: Oh, I do, Pop. He asked me to wake him up this morning for the game.
5: Yeah, you sure did all right.
3: Well, hurry up, Rick. You're late.
5: I've been in the shower.
4: You mean you were actually taking a shower without being told?
5: I sure was. Next time, make David tell me when he's going to throw me in.
3: Oh, you didn't really throw him in the shower, did you, David?
2: Oh, of course not, Mom. I put him in there very carefully.
4: Now, I don't think that was a very nice thing to do, Dave.
2: Well, golly, Poppy, you asked for it.
5: What do you mean? I almost got drowned.
2: You said to be sure and wake you up.
5: I was getting up. Slowly, but I was getting up.
2: The trouble with you is you're just a slowpoke.
5: I am not.
2: I bet you won't even get to the ball game on time.
4: Come on now, calm down, will you, fellas?
5: Yeah, David, just calm down. I'll get to the game, don't worry.
2: Like you did last week, I suppose.
4: What happened last week?
2: He begged us all week to let him be bad boy, and then it was time for the game, he didn't show up.
5: I got there before the game started, didn't I?
4: Well, if he got there before the game started...
2: Sure, he had all the bats. Guys were sure sore, too.
3: Well, why didn't you get there on time, dear?
5: I don't know. I just didn't realize what time it was.
4: Well, you have to learn to organize yourself, son. Time is a precious thing, and when you're late, you not only waste your own time, but you waste the time of other people, too. You're in an age now where you're developing a pattern of life that will determine what kind of a man you're going to be. You've got to learn to keep aware of what's going on around you. The old expression of knowing what time it is has a lot of meanings.
2: Got to make a good subject for your speech, Pop.
4: What speech is that?
2: At the sports luncheon today. You didn't forget, did you?
4: No, of course not. You sure that's today?
2: Oh, sure.
3: I didn't know you were going to make a speech.
4: Well, it's not exactly a speech. The high school baseball coach just wanted some of the fathers to say a few words. You're sure that's today?
2: Oh, sure. It's the last sports luncheon of the season.
5: Are you going to give a lecture, Pop?
4: No, not a lecture. I'm just going to say a few words.
3: What are you going to speak about?
4: Well, I'm not sure yet. I'll think of something.
2: I think that stuff about being on time is good.
4: Yeah, say, that might be okay. Yeah, it could be tied in with sports. You know, being on time, having things organized.
3: Mm-hmm, that is a good subject. It could also apply to getting things organized in the home, don't you think?
4: Yeah, I suppose you could apply it to almost anything.
3: I was thinking about the house in particular. You know, organizing things, getting things done.
4: Well, no, I didn't say anything about getting things done.
3: Yes, I know, but I did.
4: Oh.
3: As long as you were talking about time, I thought it was about time you got around to fixing the light on the back porch.
4: Oh, you mean today?
3: There's no time like the present.
4: Well, I'll have to replace the whole socket, Harriet.
3: I have a new socket right in the pantry there. All you have to do is put it in.
4: Oh. Well, thank you.
3: You're welcome.
4: Say, I don't suppose there's any chance of my getting out of this.
3: Not much.
4: No.
2: Sounds like you can't get away, Pop. You're a prisoner.
5: Yeah, and Mom sure makes a pretty good warden.
3: What do you mean, pretty good?
4: Oh, well, he means you're a pretty warden and a good warden.
5: How's your Ricky? Guess, Pop.
3: Oh, he's a pretty fair diplomat himself, but I'm afraid it won't work this time.
4: Well, I might as well get out to the porch and get it over with.
3: Don't you want your French toast? It's coming right up.
4: Just slide it through the bars, warden.
6: Well, What you doing, Oz?
4: Oh, hiya, Thorny. Now, what's it look like I'm doing?
6: Looks like you're making a mess out of your back porch.
4: Well, I happen to be fixing this light.
6: Well, that light hasn't worked in over a year.
4: Well, it's going to work now. Would you hand me the screwdriver there?
6: How did Harriet trick you into fixing it?
4: Well, she didn't. I tricked myself.
6: Pretty clever guy, aren't you?
4: Oh, I don't mess around, boy.
6: Well, you better not mess around that socket with that screwdriver, or your messing around days will be over.
4: No, don't be ridiculous, Tony. I got the house current turned off. I know that much, at least.
6: Hey, you're a regular young Tom Edison, aren't you?
4: Yeah, I really wouldn't say that.
6: Neither would I. Well, we got a busted lamp at our house, and I thought a little flattery might get you over to fix it.
4: Oh, I'm sorry, Thorny. I have a speech to make at the sports luncheon this noon.
6: A speech, huh? Hey, you're really on the sucker list today, aren't you?
4: Well, it really isn't what you call a speech, exactly. I'm just going over to say a few well-chosen words.
6: Well, that's even worse. Sounds like a lecture to me.
4: No, I've given my lecture for this morning.
6: Oh? Who was the unhappy victim?
4: Well, it wasn't exactly a lecture.
6: Who was it, Harriet?
4: No. You know, I never lecture Harriet.
6: Oh, of course not. You usually pick on one of the boys because they're too small to fight back.
4: Now, just a second. That David isn't so small. He's getting to be quite a big guy.
6: Oh, so you were living dangerously and gave David a lecture, huh?
4: No, I was playing it safe and gave the lecture to Ricky. Besides, he was the one who needed it.
6: In what way?
4: Well, the kid has suddenly developed a habit of being late for everything, Thorny. Has absolutely no conception of time.
6: Well, so what, Oz? He's just a kid.
4: Well, I know, but I don't want him going through the rest of his life not knowing what time it is.
6: Well, I wouldn't worry about it. After all, he's your son. If there's anything to this heredity stuff at all, he'll... Yeah, I see what you mean.
4: I think it's about time he learned the importance of responsibility. You know, the fact that other people may be depending on him.
6: I remember when I was a kid, I was the same way. Until one Christmas, my father gave me something that straightened me right up.
4: Oh, I think spanking the boy's a little old-fashioned.
6: I mean, he gave me a watch, Oz. Not an expensive one, just one of those moderately priced watches, I think it was. But it told time, and that's all that mattered.
4: Yeah. You might have something there, Thorny. Could run downtown now and buy him one.
6: Yeah, he'll love it, Oz.
4: Yeah, that's a good idea.
6: Oh, thanks. And believe me, those things really last, too. I had it till I got to college. Then I finally had to get rid of it.
4: What happened? Did it break down?
6: No, it was running fine. But I just got a little self-conscious when the fellas around the fraternity house started calling me Mickey Mouse.
3: Oh, hi, Rick. How was the game?
5: Fine, I guess.
3: But didn't you play?
5: No, ma'am.
3: Those darn guys. What did they do?
5: They started on time.
3: Well, I'm afraid it's your own fault, dear.
5: I thought sure I'd get there.
3: Well, you left the house so late. No wonder you didn't make it. I told you you should have left with David.
4: Ah, you're just the young man I want to see, Rick.
5: Who, me?
4: That's right.
3: He didn't get to play ball in the ball game because he was late.
4: Well, I think we have a solution to that sort of thing. It's just what I want to see him about. There you are, son. Let's feast your eyes on this.
5: Gee, a watch. Is it a real one?
4: Of course it is.
3: Say, that's a beauty. Who's it for?
4: It's for this young gentleman right here.
5: You mean me?
4: You're the only young gentleman here, aren't you?
5: Well,
3: be careful how you answer that, Ricky. It may be a trick question.
4: No, there's no trick at all. Hey, just look at this watch. It's got a second hand, it's waterproof, and it's shockproof, too.
5: No kidding.
4: Sure, let me show you.
3: Hey, be careful of my table.
4: Oh, I'm sorry. Yeah, listen to it, Rick. What do you hear?
5: Nothing. It must have stopped.
4: Stop? Well, a man said you could... Oh, wait a minute. I forgot to wind it.
3: Well, that'll help.
4: There you are, son. As the old saying goes, wear it in good health.
5: Oh, boy. Thanks, Pop.
4: Oh, wait a minute. And here's another feature. It has a luminous dial.
3: Isn't that lovely?
4: Yes, sir.
5: Luminous, huh?
4: That's right. You know what that means?
5: Sure. It means I won't be in the dark about what time it is anymore.

0: Well, sir, this is going to be quite an important day for Ozzie Nelson. He's going to make a speech at the high school sports luncheon. The subject of his speech is the importance of being on time. This is quite appropriate, too, because just this morning at breakfast, Ozzie stressed the importance of awareness to David and Ricky.
1: Hey, Pop.
2: Oh, hi, Dave.
1: Hey, why are you all dressed up? I'm leaving for the luncheon now. I'm supposed to be over there a little early.
2: Oh. I wonder what's the matter with this table lamp.
1: Won't it work?
2: No, I must need a new bulb or something.
1: I talked to Mr. Hendrickson about the speech you're going to give. He liked it very much. In fact, he wants you to be the first speaker on the program.
2: Oh, so that reminds me, I better jot down a few notes.
1: Well, just what you said at breakfast sounded fine to me.
2: Oh, you like that, huh?
1: Yeah.
2: Oh, so did I. Wish I could remember what I said.
1: It was about being on time.
2: Yeah, I remember that much of it. What time is the luncheon?
1: It starts at 1 o'clock.
2: Oh. Well, that'll give me an hour or so to put something together. Let's see. I have to think of a good title first. How about the importance of being on time?
1: That's good.
2: Yeah, I like that. Today, I'm going to speak to you on a very timely subject. No, that's a little corny.
1: I better get going. I'll see you over at the lodge hall.
2: Okay, Dave. The subject of my talk is the importance of being on time.
1: Oh, Pa.
2: Yeah?
1: Don't be late.

0: time is 12:35 and 10 seconds.
1: That's right.
2: Ricky!
1: I'm in here, Mom.
0: The time is 12:35 and 20 seconds.
1: That's right.
2: What are you doing?
1: I'm just making sure the telephone company gives people the right time.
0: The time is 12:35 and 30 seconds.
1: That's right. The operator hasn't made a mistake yet. She must have a pretty good watch, too.
3: Well, how about hanging up now? Somebody may be trying to call us.
1: Okay.
0: The time is 12:35 and 40 seconds.
1: That's right.
3: Move over there. I want to plug in the vacuum cleaner.
1: This is really a swell watch. I'll bet I'm never late for anything again.
3: That's fine.
1: Never late Nelson, they're going to call me.
3: That's fine, dear.
1: Yeah, I wish I had something to do today so I could be on time for it. You want me to stick around just in case you want to know what time it is?
3: No, thanks, dear. I'm sure that won't be necessary. Oh, that's funny.
1: What's the matter?
3: I don't know. Something seems to be wrong with the vacuum cleaner.
4: Harriet, can I read something to you?
3: What's that?
4: The talk I'm going to give at the luncheon this noon. See how this sounds. Since the beginning of time, men have been late. How do you like that?
3: Oh, it's very good. It's a short speech, but to the point.
4: No, there's more, as if you didn't know. That's just my opening little joke, so to speak, a little smile.
3: Oh, I thought you were only going to say a few words. Judging from that manuscript in your hand, you prepared quite a sermon.
4: No, this is just a rough draft. Naturally, I plan to go over it and cut out one or two pages.
3: Well, don't you think you better hurry? What time's the luncheon start?
4: Oh, not until 1 o'clock. And plenty of time. It's only 11:30.
1: That clock isn't right, Pop.
4: Well, of course it's right, Ricky. It's an electric clock.
1: I'm afraid it's wrong, Pop. I know. I got a watch.
3: You can take Ricky's word for it, dear. He's been listening to the time signal for the last half hour.
4: But that clock always keeps perfect time. It says 11:30 right on the nose. Seems to me it said 11:30 a couple of minutes ago when I walked in here, too.
1: It said 11:30 an hour ago.
4: Wait a minute. Let me take a look. Well, no wonder this clock has stopped, Harriet.
3: Well, something must be wrong with the power. The vacuum cleaner won't work either.
4: Well, what do you suppose happened?
3: Could it have been something you did when you were fixing the porch light?
4: Well, what could I have done? It's a very simple operation. You turn off the electricity, fix the light, and turn on the You know, I'll tell you what I could have done. I could have forgotten to turn the electricity back on again. Gone, that's exactly what happened.
3: Well, I wouldn't get upset about it. It's nothing serious.
4: Oh, holy smokes, I just thought of something. If that clock has stopped, what time is it?
1: Would you like me to tell you?
4: Please do.
1: At the tone, the time...
4: Ricky, what time is it?
1: 10 minutes to 1.
4: Oh, well, that gives me exactly 10 minutes to get cleaned up, shave, and get dressed, and get over to the Lodge Auditorium. Harriet, I can't possibly make it.
3: Well, just get over there as soon as you can.
4: Oh, this is going to be very embarrassing. I show up late and give a talk on the importance of being on time.
1: You've only got 9 minutes and 30 seconds now, Pop.
3: Come on, dear. If you hurry, you won't be too late. Those luncheons never start on time anyway.
4: This will probably be the first one that ever did.
3: Well, the longer you wait, the later you're going to be.
1: 9 minutes and 5 seconds, Pop.
4: Well, it seems to me...
3: No more stalling.
1: 9 minutes and 3 seconds.
4: Okay, I'm going.
5: Ozzie, are you ready yet?
6: I'll be right there.
1: You've got 1 minute and 5 seconds, Pop.
6: Coming.
3: You better hurry.
4: Well, believe me, I am.
1: 1 minute, Pop.
4: Okay, I'm ready. I didn't have time to shave, but I think I look all right.
3: You look fine, dear.
4: And here, will you fix my cufflinks while I put on my tie?
1: 30 seconds.
4: You know, maybe I shouldn't even go to that darn luncheon now, Harriet.
3: Well, you've got to go, dear. They're expecting you to speak.
4: I know, but
1: 20 seconds, Pop.
4: Yes, thank you, Ricky.
3: You can't let David down.
4: I've already let him down. Hey, maybe we could call and say I'm sick.
3: We?
4: Well, you could call.
3: Oh, no.
4: Well, you've got to, Harriet. I'm much too sick to call.
1: Huh?
4: Yes, Ricky.
1: You're late.
4: Uh-oh. Probably somebody calling from the lodge hall. Tell whoever it is I just left, Harriet.
3: Well, go ahead, and then I'll be telling the truth.
4: Let it ring. They've got a lot of nerve hounding a man just because he's a few minutes late.
1: 1 minute and 18 seconds late, to be exact.
3: You better get going, dear.
4: Harriet, I can't face those people now.
3: But you've got to. Maybe I better answer the phone.
4: No, just leave it alone. I know I'm late. They don't have to call just to tell me that. I've got a son with a watch.
3: Here's your coat.
4: Hey, wait a minute. This may work out after all. I'm late, right?
3: Right.
1: 2 minutes and 15 seconds.
4: Thank you, Rick. I'm late to a luncheon where I'm going to talk on the importance of being on time. Do you see what I'm driving at, Harriet?
3: No.
4: Well, I'm going to be the example of what happens when you're late. Do you get it?
3: No.
4: Well, look, by being late, I point up exactly what I'm talking about. I'm a graphic illustration of my speech. I'm the horrible example of the confusion and the embarrassment that occurs when a man is late.
3: Oh, now I see.
4: Sure, do you like the idea?
3: No.
4: Well, you can take my word for it, Harriet. This is brilliant. Not brilliant, but it's a good way to worm out of an embarrassing situation.
3: Yeah, I guess it's a pretty good idea at that. Hadn't you better hurry?
4: No. The later I am now, the better. See, the perfect dramatic effect is for me to arrive just after they've finished lunch. Mr. Hendrickson, the chairman, rises, looks around the hall in a bewildered sort of a way, taps on his water glass, and he says, "Gentlemen, I can't imagine what's happened to our first speaker for today." This is brilliant, Harriet.
7: Gentlemen, I can't imagine what's happened to our first speaker for today.
4: It's all right, sir. Here I am. I'm here now.
7: Oh, thank goodness. We were getting worried.
4: Gentlemen, I have committed an unforgivable act. I have been late for this important luncheon. 30 minutes late, to be exact. There is no excuse for my thoughtlessness. By being late, I have not only caused a lot of confusion, but I have inconvenienced all of you.
7: Oh, that's perfectly all right. We understand.
4: No, it isn't all right. It's a terrible thing to do. Now I must apologize. Naturally, this is as embarrassing to me as it is embarrassing to you. Believe me, gentlemen, I sincerely and humbly apologize for my rudeness. Now, you have just witnessed what happens when a man is late. Confusion, inconvenience, and embarrassment for all concerned. Now I can tell you that this was my way of illustrating the subject I'm going to speak on, the importance of being on time. I hope you'll forgive this rather dramatic presentation.
7: Professor.
4: I beg your pardon?
7: I hate to interrupt, but I thought you were speaking on Plato today.
4: Well, no. David told me you were very happy with my choice of subject.
7: David? Who's David?
4: Well, that's my son, Mr. Hendrickson.
7: Mr. Hendrickson? Who's Mr. Hendrickson?
4: Aren't you Mr. Hendrickson?
7: Oh, no. I'm Dr. Pepin. Who are you?
4: Well, I'm Ozzie Nelson.
7: You mean you aren't Professor Higgins?
4: No, I'm sure I'm Ozzie. You mean you aren't Mr. Hendrickson?
7: No, I'm Dr. Pepin.
4: Well, where's Mr. Hendrickson?
7: I don't know. Where's Professor Higgins?
4: I don't know. Where am I?
7: You're at the semi-annual luncheon of the Philoclean Literary Society.
4: You mean this isn't the luncheon for the High School Athletic Association?
7: Of course not. Now, what have you done with Professor Higgins?
8: Terribly sorry. My bus was delayed, and I got here just as soon as possible.
4: Mr. Hendrickson?
8: No. Dr. Pepin?
7: I'm Dr. Pepin.
8: I'm Professor Higgins.
4: Well, I'm Ozzie Nelson. Have you seen Mr. Hendrickson?
9: Hey, Pop, I've been looking all over the lobby for you.
4: Well, David, where is everybody?
9: Well, the luncheon had to be postponed until 2:30.
4: Well, what happened?
9: I don't know. Somebody got the plans all mixed up. Some literary society is using the dining room right now.
4: Yes, I know. I've met them.
9: I phoned the house, but nobody was home.
4: Oh, then you're the one who called.
9: Yeah, how come you didn't answer?
4: Well, I'd already gone.
9: Oh.
4: Well, it's hard to explain, David. This has been a very frantic day so far. Real crazy.
9: Yeah, it sure has. The luncheon starts in an hour, so we better get going, Pop. We'll have to hurry, too.
4: Wait a minute. We better get going where?
9: Where everybody else is gone. Home to get some lunch. I can't wait until 2:30 to eat.
4: Oh, we're home, huh?
9: Yeah, come on.
4: Suppose you lead the way, David. I'm not sure I can find it.

0: Yes, there's coffee pot freshness in every cup of Maxwell House.
1: What has a hazelnut in every bite?
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1: Nougat and caramel golden light?
2: Coffee!
1: And don't forget the hazelnut in every bite! And again! What has a hazelnut in every bite?
2: Coffee!
1: Thick new chocolate for your delight?
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1: Nougat and caramel golden light? 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

0: spring day. Irma and I are at the window looking down below. On the sidewalk is an organ grinder with a monkey on a leash. Every time the monkey gets a penny, the organ grinder pulls on the leash and takes the penny from the monkey. Every time the monkey gets a banana, the organ grinder peels it for him. Irma's fascinated by this.
1: Jane?
0: Yeah, sweetie?
1: Isn't it wonderful how the monkey has that organ grinder trained to do everything?
0: I can answer Irma, but after living with her for over a year, the cost of aspirin is keeping me broke. Come in.
2: Telegram from Miss Stacy.
0: Oh, I'll take it. Here you are, boy.
2: Well, thanks, miss.
1: Oh, Jane, don't open it.
0: Why not? It's addressed to me.
1: Oh, but telegrams get me so nervous, they always bring bad news.
0: Oh, honey, that's preposterous.
1: Oh, it's not. The last one I got told me my Uncle Henry just got married.
0: What's bad about that?
1: It was from his wife. He's already married.
0: Now, Irma, that's just an isolated example. Believe me, anyone who's afraid of opening a telegram is a superstitious mid-Victorian nincompoop living in the Middle Ages. Irma, please open a telegram for me.
1: Oh, all right, Jane. Oh, Jane, I told you it's bad news. Someone in your family is executed.
0: Executed? Let me see that. Arrived today by train, excited to see you. Irma, that's excited. Honey, it's from my Aunt Harriet. She's coming to New York for a visit.
1: Oh, isn't that nice?
0: Yeah. Dear old Aunt Harriet. Gosh, you know, it's been so long. She raised me, Irma, when I was a little girl. She was so strict. I remember when she took me to the movies, if there was any kissing on the screen, Aunt Harriet would cover my eyes with her hand. The last picture we saw was with Clara Bow.
1: Clara Bow? Oh, wasn't she the girl who was supposed to have it?
0: She may have had it, but I never got to see it.
1: Jane, is your Aunt Harriet married?
0: No, she's a widow. Uncle Alvin left her a fortune. She's quite lonely, though. She's getting on in years. I'm her only living relative.
1: Gosh, Jane, you may inherit her money.
0: Oh, please, Irma, don't even say that. Why, it never even occurred to me. Why, I'd like Aunt Harriet to live to be... Oh, my goodness, she's already past that.
1: Jane, is your aunt going to stay with us?
0: Oh, I don't think so, honey. I know she'd be happier in some hotel.
1: Jane, the reason you want to send her to a hotel isn't because you're ashamed of me, is it?
0: Oh, Irma, of course not.
1: And what about Al? Go on, say it. You must be ashamed of him.
0: But I'm not.
1: You must be. Everyone else is.
0: I'm not ashamed of Al, sweetie. It's just that Aunt Harriet happens to be a very straight-laced person. And while she's a shrewd businesswoman, I don't think she'd be interested in Al's deals.
1: Oh, he wouldn't do anything.
0: No. I can just picture the meeting. Aunt Harriet would come in, and before I could say, "This is Al," he'd be saying to Aunt Harriet, "Because I like Jane, gonna let you in on a good thing." And before I can separate the two of them, Al would have sold her a piece of property that could only be seen at low tide when the water is clear. Come in.
3: It's only me, Professor Kropotkin. Girls, I hope I'm not intruding, but would you happen to have a spare doorknob?
0: I'm terribly sorry, Professor. We just happen to be out of extra doorknobs. Why do you want one?
3: Well, I would like to hang it outside of my room. So when our landlady, Mrs. O'Reilly, walks by, maybe she'll see it and get me a door.
0: Oh, Professor.
3: I was only trying to cheer you up. I thought maybe that telegram in your hand is bad news.
0: Oh, this? No, it's from my Aunt Harriet. She's coming in for a visit on the 2:15 train from Chicago.
3: Oh, entertaining relatives is no good, but I know how you can get out of it, Jamie. You've got to give her the shock treatment.
0: Shock treatment?
3: Uh-huh. You take her up to my room and turn on the lights.
1: Professor, Jane's aunt is very rich.
3: Oh, a rich aunt. Then, Janie, please meet her in my room. Maybe when she sees how I live, she'll adopt me.
0: No, Professor, Aunt Harriet isn't going to stay here. I think she'd be much more comfortable in a hotel.
1: I'll get it. Oh,
0: Oh, Jane, look who's here. Hello, Richard.
4: Hello, Irma. Jane, Professor.
0: Oh, Richard, you're just the man I want to see. Where would you take an elderly woman?
4: How old?
0: About 60.
4: Oh, I wouldn't take her any place. I don't go out with women over 40.
0: Please, Richard, my Aunt Harriet's coming to visit me, and I want to find a nice, quiet hotel for her. Do you know of any?
4: What about the Plaza?
0: Yeah, the Plaza does it. Come on, Richard, take my arm. We're going to Grand Central Station to meet Aunt Harriet. You'll be nice to her. Who can tell? Someday she may be in your family. Come on.
4: Well, take it easy, Jane. Don't break my arm. I may be in your family, too.
0: Well, in that case, take good care of your arm. Someday I may want you to put that last remark in writing. See you later, folks.
1: Gee, don't they make a lovely couple?
3: Yes, Irma. And the way that Richard chases Jane, I have a feeling she's going to get away. You know, I can't understand why Janie's aunt shouldn't stay here.
1: Gee, neither can I. It just doesn't seem right that one of Jane's relatives should stay at a hotel. I have a feeling that she's ashamed of me.
3: Irma, darling, never think of that. I admit there are moments when Janie is annoyed by your little mistakes. Like the time you set fire to the bottom of her dress because she said she wanted a skirt with a flare. But I'm sure she loves you.
1: Oh, I don't know.
5: It's me, Chicken.
1: Oh, come on in, Al, honey.
5: Hiya, Chicken. Hello, Professor.
3: Hello, Al. Well, it's 3 o'clock, feeding time. I think I'll go back to my room.
5: What do you mean, feeding time?
3: Well, Al, a little bird built a nest outside of my window, and sometimes he comes back with extra bread.
5: Gee, Chicken, wish Jane was here. I got a deal she can't laugh at this time.
1: Well, I'll listen to it, Al. What is it?
5: It's absolutely ingenious. I'm going to patent a long shoe with a compartment in the toe filled with samples. So when a housewife slams the door on a salesman's foot, he can still show her the merchandise. What do you think of it, Chicken?
1: I like it, Al.
5: Well, you don't seem very enthusiastic. What's on your mind, Chicken?
1: Well, I'm always proud of you and your deals, but I don't think Jane is.
5: What do you mean, Chicken?
1: Well, Jane has a rich aunt visiting her, and... Oh, I'll do that again.
5: Do what again?
1: Well, I said, Rich, your ears stood up.
5: Well, that's just a reflex, like when someone says, here come the cops, my feet start moving. You say this aunt of Jane's is rich?
1: Yes, and Jane says she's getting on in years and is very fond of Jane. Oh, but Al, I wouldn't want you to get any dishonest ideas.
5: Chicken, that's hitting below the belt. You know my scruples. I'm only indicating a slight interest because I feel sorry for these rich dames.
1: What do you mean, Al?
5: Well, they all follow a pattern. They leave half of their dough to a relative like Jane, and the other half is wasted on some foolish thing like a home for one-eyed goats or wayward pigeons. When with a little handling in this situation, it could go to you and me and our children.
1: Oh, when you say the word children, I hear the patter of little feet in my head.
5: So, Chicken, allow me to present my plan.
1: Well, we're not even related to Jane's aunt.
5: Oh, Chicken, forget that nonsense about blood being thicker than water. That's propaganda.
1: Guess you're right, Al. We can be as thick as anybody.
5: Please, Chicken, my only object is to get in solid with the dear lady. Now, where is she stopping?
1: At the Plaza.
5: Good. Now, we send her a little gift right off. I know, flowers. We could send her a brace of petunias, a spray of violets on a background of gardenias, or maybe a mess of orchids. Can't make up my mind.
1: Why not, Al?
5: Got no money.
1: Al, I'll be glad to lend you the money.
5: Oh, no, Chicken. I would never take money from you. After we're married and you're still working steady, that's different. Then it becomes respectable.
1: Oh, Al, I'm so lucky to be going with a man of character like you.
5: Well, you either got it or you ain't. I just happen to be filthy with this stuff.
6: Hello, Irma and Al.
1: Oh, hello, Miss O'Reilly. My, you look nice. You're wearing your hair differently.
6: Oh, thank you, Irma. It's the new upsweep. Of course the professor don't like it. He said before I swept it up, I should have raked it.
5: You look younger than ever. Something we can do for you, Mrs. O'Reilly?
6: Well, if you'd be so kind. My niece and nephew are taking me to a pig roast. Oh, and it's going to be so good to be back among all my friends. Now, my niece's little baby's asleep up in my room, and little Muriel Martin's going to sit with him. Now, when she comes home from school, would you give her this key to my room and these $2 I promised her?
5: We'll take care of everything, Mrs. O'Reilly.
6: Thanks. Irma, dear, I dressed in a hurry. Did I paste my eyelashes on straight?
1: No, one is higher than the other.
6: Oh, glory be, I must get my heels fixed. Don't forget the baby. Goodbye.
1: Oh, you're putting the $2 in your pocket.
5: Chicken, you are now looking at the latest thing in babysitters.
1: Who, Al?
5: You and me.
1: Oh, but what about little Muriel? She'd be here any minute to sit with a baby.
5: Chicken, this is a competitive world. First come, first serve. You and I watch the kid, and with the $2, we send flowers to Aunt Harriet.
1: But, Al, I don't know anything about babies. I know they have to be bathed and oiled and powdered, but I wouldn't know where to oil him.
5: You'll learn.
1: But, Al, do you think it's right for us to be babysitters?
5: Chicken, don't you see what a wonderful opportunity this is? This will be a test case of our marriage. Want to see how it'll feel to have a baby.
1: Oh, Al, this is just like playing house. Now, you bring the baby up, and I'll get something for him to eat.
5: Uh-huh. What do you got?
1: Well, let me look in the cupboard. Now, let's see. Graham crackers, ketchup, Strong Heart.
5: Strong Heart? That's dog food.
1: Yes, I bought 6 cans of it.
5: But, Chicken, you don't have a dog.
1: I know, but it was such a bargain.
5: Skip the food. Open a bottle of milk while I go and send some flowers to dear Aunt Harriet. And I'll be right back with the baby.
1: Oh, and, Al.
5: What, Chicken?
1: If anyone sees you walking upstairs with a baby, it might be embarrassing. So if they ask you if you're the father, just tell them you don't know.
7: Say, lady, do this. 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As Susie Swan says, it's a smoothie.
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9: Well, Richard and I are at Grand Central Station waiting for Aunt Harriet. We've been watching the poor information girl answering questions. And I just had one of the most terrifying thoughts in the world. Imagine Irma Peterson as the information girl in Grand Central Station. The Santa Fe would be leaving on Pier 28 for Paris. People planning to go to Florida would be in Alaska just in time for seal hunting. The Honeymoon Express would be going to Reno. You know, just in thinking about it, I'm so happy that we're going to whisk Aunt Harriet to the Plaza Hotel before she gets a chance to meet Irma and her intellectual companion, Al, the unemployed nature bum.
5: Chicken, when we're through with Aunt Harriet, she'll be putty in our hands.
1: Oh, look, Al, the little baby's going to sleep.
5: He's a cute little shaver, huh?
1: Bless his little heart. Look how he snuggles next to you, Al. You know, you'd make the greatest father in the world. Who else would ever think of giving a baby a kitchen knife to play with?
5: It was nothing, Chicken. Happen to know when a kid cuts his teeth, he has to have something to cut with. And what about you, Chicken? What a mother you'd make. Who would have thought of putting chocolate on his feet?
1: Well, Al, that's a woman's instinct. At least now when the baby puts his foot in his mouth, he'll put on weight. Oh, let's face it, Al, we're just a natural for children.
5: Yeah, we're a natural. And someday, Chicken...
1: Oh, Al.
5: But, Chicken, we got to remember one thing. We don't want Jane to find out about we're babysitters, or she might learn we used the money to send flowers to her Aunt Harriet.
1: All right, Al, and while the baby's sleeping, I think I'll make his formula.
5: Yeah, yeah. Keep everything sterilized. Wear rubber gloves.
1: Rubber gloves? Al, you're just like every man. He's a child. I can wear kid gloves.
5: How stupid of me. But fortunately, you know what you're doing. Hey, careful, little mother. You'll knock that basin over. Now you're woken.
1: Oh, I better pick him up. Shh, baby. Oh, Al, isn't it cute? It feels so wonderful to hold him in my arms. He's so soft and helpless. I haven't had a thrill like this since the New Year's party when I had to carry you out for air.
5: Chicken, gotta quiet. That kid is making me nervous.
1: Oh, he wants something to play with. I'll give him your watch.
5: Oh, no, Chicken, not my watch.
1: Oh, you won't hurt it. Here, baby. Oh. He dropped it. I'm sorry, Al. Is it ruined?
5: Well, Chicken, it was a Ben Russ. Right now, Ben looks fine, but I'm afraid Russ will never walk again. Oh, hand me the kid, Irma. I'll sing him a little lullaby.
1: Take him, Al.
5: Yeah. Rock-a-bye, baby, on the treetop. When you grow up, please don't be a cop. How do you like that, Chicken? He fell asleep. Oh. Oh, that darn phone. You get it, Chicken, will
1: you? All right.
5: And if it's Jane, no cracks about us minding the kid.
1: Oh, I know, Al. Hello?
10: Irma, honey, this is Jane. I'm calling from Grand Central Station.
1: Oh, that's nice. Bobo eyes, Jane.
10: Irma, I'm not going anywhere. Don't you remember? I'm waiting for my Aunt Harriet.
1: Oh, yes. Well, give her my regards.
10: Well, she's not in yet. Irma, what's that sound I hear?
1: What sound, Jane?
10: Like someone was crying.
1: Oh, that's Al. He's crying.
10: Al is crying?
1: His feet hurt him.
10: This sounded like a child.
1: Well, Al has small feet. What do you want, Jane?
10: Well, honey, my aunt may have gotten off at 125th Street Station. If she calls the house, you send her to the Plaza Hotel, huh? We'll wait for her.
1: All right, Jane, goodbye.
5: Any news, Chicken?
1: Well, Aunt Harriet didn't show up yet.
5: Well, she better. Ain't gonna sit up all night with this kid just so we could send her flowers.
1: Come in.
11: It's only me again, Professor Kropotkin. I just wanted... Oh, look. A little baby.
1: Yes, it belongs to Mrs. O'Reilly's niece. We're sitting on it. I mean, we're babysitters.
11: Oh, it's such a sweet little thing. It's a shame something so wonderful has to grow up into a person.
5: I wish we could keep this person quiet.
11: You got to have a feeling for babies, Al. You know, my brother Peter has got a wonderful system with his little son. When the boy starts crying, Peter reads to him from a book on child psychology.
1: But what if he doesn't stop crying?
11: Then Peter hits him with the book. This is known as applied psychology. It's applied, but it'll do the most good. But with such a small baby, you got to sing to her.
5: Well, we already tried that, but the baby refuses to go to sleep.
11: No, Al, no, I'll handle it. Come here, little baby. Baby face. You got the cutest little baby face. I hope you'll never live to see my place. Would be a mental case. Oh, my darling little baby face.
5: I scared him. So I'll tell you what, baby, you stay here and don't go away, and I'll run down to the corner and buy you some candy. Jelly beans, a bit of honey, maybe even a teething ring.
1: Oh, they don't work. He's been chewing on one for 30 minutes. He hasn't got any more teeth.
11: Irma, you gotta have patience. You know, there's an old saying, Rome wasn't built in a day.
1: What's that got to do with babies?
11: Nothing. This is a saying for Veterans Housing Project. I'll be back.
5: This is the hardest $2 I ever earned. Wish that Mrs. O'Reilly would get back.
1: Al, may Maybe the baby wants to hear a story.
5: Great idea, Chicken. But I don't know any of them stories, do you?
1: Well, I know the one about the three bears, but I always get stuck at the part where the little bear chops down the beanstalk and Humpty Dumpty falls in the porridge.
5: Could have sworn it had a different ending. But in a spot like this, there's only one man to call.
1: Who, Al?
5: Who else but...
12: Hello, Joe.
5: Ah, got a problem. Got a baby here. What? See if she's got a friend. No, Joe, I said baby, not babe. Look, Joe, you're a family man. What do you do with your youngster when he cries? Uh-huh. Uh-huh. Uh-huh. Mm-hmm. But, Joe, don't you run out of youngsters that way? Got a feeling, Joe, you're not a man to discuss children with. However, we'll call you when another problem arises. Goodbye, noble friend.
1: No help, Al?
5: No.
1: Oh, gee, maybe the baby wants to play.
5: Great idea. Get the cards, Irma.
1: Oh, no, Al. Oh, look, the baby likes you. He's going to sleep.
5: Oh, great. Couldn't have said it another minute. Oh, that phone. Take the kid, Irma. I'll get it.
1: All right.
5: Hello?
10: Oh, it's you, Al.
5: Oh, yeah, Jane. Where are you?
10: Well, we're at the hotel waiting for Aunt Harriet, but I can't understand... Al, what was that noise?
5: What noise?
10: Well, I'm sure I heard a baby crying.
5: Baby? No, that was Irma.
10: What is this? A little while ago you were crying and now Irma's crying.
5: Well, you heard that song, I Cried for You?
10: What about it?
5: We like to cry for each other.
10: Well, I don't know what's going on, but I'm coming back to the apartment. Al, you and Irma better not be up to anything, because Aunt Harriet may stop there first, and if you embarrass me, I'll never forgive you.
5: Oh, have no fears, Jane. Everything here is normal.
10: What you two consider normal terrifies me. I'll be right home. Goodbye.
5: Chicken, got no time to lose. Grab the kid. We're taking it back to Mrs. O'Reilly's room.
1: Why, Al?
5: Jane is on her way. And besides, her aunt.
1: Oh, that must be the professor. Come in.
13: Hello. Does Jane Stacy live here?
1: Yes, she does.
13: I'm her Aunt Harriet.
1: Oh, well, how do you do? I'm Irma Peterson, Jane's roommate, and this is...

0: It is indeed a rare pleasure to meet one so fair and gracious and, shall we say, rich as you, Anne Harriet.
1: Oh, thank you. I told Jane to meet me, but I changed my plans. Oh, what an adorable baby. Is it yours?
0: Well, no, that is...
1: Well, then it must be. Why, of course, I can see the family resemblance. Oh, it's got the Stacy eyes. It's Jane, huh?
0: Jane?
1: Oh, I'm so happy. She wrote me she was going with the fellow, and I was hoping she'd settle down and marry. Who is the man? What's his name?
2: His name is Richard, but...
0: Well, here I am with the jelly beans for my little baby.
1: Oh, the father! Come here and kiss your Aunt Harriet.
0: The father?
1: Yes. And let me be the first to say he looks just like you.
0: And let me be the first to say you're completely out of your mind. wait a minute, Aunt Harriet. He's not the father. You see...
3: Hi, everybody. Oh, Aunt Harriet, what are you doing here? We were waiting for you at the station.
1: Oh, the last minute I took the plane.
3: Oh, well, no wonder. Well, Aunt Harriet, I want you to meet Richard Rhinelander. Richard, this is my Aunt Harriet.
4: I'm glad to know you.
1: Oh, let me look at you, my boy. So, Jane, you finally landed him.
4: What?
1: How long have you two been married?
3: Married? We're not married.
1: Oh, please, dear, I've already seen the child.
3: Oh, no. No, Irma's as old as I am. She just sounds that way.
1: I mean this baby here.
3: Baby? Where? Irma Peterson. Al, what is this?
1: I want to know what's going on here. They say it's not theirs. You say it's not yours.
0: Don't look at me. I just bought jelly beans.
1: Oh, wait a minute. I insist on knowing whose baby this is.
3: Please come in.
2: Oh, it's little Muriel Martin.
5: Look here, Mr. Al. I've been speaking to my mother, and she says you've got to give me the baby. It belongs to me, and I'm supposed to take care of it.
0: Oh, certainly. Here you are, Muriel. Never want to deprive a mother of her child.
1: Do you mean to say that...
0: I do. Believe it or not, Aunt Harriet, that little girl is just another hillbilly bride.

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2: Well, we finally got the truth out of Irma and Al. We all had a good laugh, even Aunt Harriet. But Irma, having held a baby in her arms, cannot wait until she has some of her own. In fact, she's just finished knitting 5 little booties for the baby's feet. Why anyone would knit 5 and stop, I do not know. So I said, Irma, why did you knit just 5? And Irma said,
3: well, maybe I have twins.
2: Yeah, but honey, that would just be 4 feet. Why knit 5 booties?
3: Well, one of the twins might be a triplet.
2: You know, if you can figure that one out, I wish you'd come and live with my friend, Irma.
0: 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Tonight's script was written by Cy Howard and Park Levy. Folks, next Monday evening, listen again to...

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2: Starring Marie Wilson as Irma and Kathy Lewis as Jane. 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Frank Bingman speaking.
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1: The Anderson Family.
2: I don't see why you have to buy cowboy boots to wear in the mountains, Oliver.
3: You have to wear them, Mary. If a snake strikes you, he hits the boot instead of your leg.
4: Well, what about me, Pop? I need them too, don't I?
3: Well, not necessarily. The records prove that snakes bite more men than children.
2: I don't see why Junior can't have a pair of those boots.
3: Because they cost $25. And he'd only wear them once.
2: Oh. You're going to wear yours to work.
3: How do you
4: like? Uh-oh. Here we go again, folks.

0: This whole thing started with a difference of opinion between Oliver and Mary about some cowboy boots Oliver bought for his vacation this year. It has finally been settled that the family will go to the mountains, but only after a struggle. The first thing Mary knew about the decision was when she was driving Oliver home from work this afternoon.
1: Well, I bought a tent this afternoon.
2: A tent?
1: Sure. Gets chilly up in those mountains after dark.
2: Well, I don't see why we couldn't have just gone to the beach for a week.
1: The beach? And get trampled to death? Oh, no. The mountains are the only place left where you can stretch your legs.
2: What's in this box?
1: This? Oh, why, the fellow where I bought the tent showed me a pair of cowboy boots. Said I'd need them.
2: Need them for what? Roping mountain goats?
1: No, for riding horses if we pack in.
2: I don't know. The more I think of this mountain trip, the less I like it.
1: Oh, you love it when you get up there. The clear, cool air.
2: What's in this large box?
1: Oh, yeah, just a few things. A kerchief and a plaid shirt and a pair of chaps.
2: Sounds more like you're entered in a rodeo.
1: Never mind. I'm going first class for once.
2: Maybe I'd better pick up a few things tomorrow to wear up there.
1: Pick up what? You just need slacks, and you have them, and you won't do much riding.
2: I'd like to go first class, too, Oliver.
1: Oh, I see. Now I'll hear that from now on.
2: Well, I didn't want to go in the first place. Now, I don't see any sense in going someplace you don't want to.
3: Is that you, Mom?
2: Yes, Junior.
3: Pop with you?
1: Yep.
3: Gee, what's wrong? Speeding again?
1: Oop.
3: Did you get the stuff, Pop?
1: Yeah, most of it. I couldn't get a reel.
3: Oh, I fixed that. Butch Chapman has two reels, and he'll let me use one of them.
2: Oh, that's fine.
3: Of course, I had to ask him to go with us to get the reel.
1: What? You mean you invited the Chapman boy to go?
3: Well, sure. I needed a reel, so I made a deal.
1: Well, you can unmake it. I'm not going to be responsible for anyone else on this trip.
2: Of course, you can always go wading, Junior.
3: Gee... It took me 3 hours to sell them on the idea, too.
1: Well, look, Junior, I hope you see what I mean.
3: Yeah, I guess so.
1: Yeah.
3: Gee, Pop, what's in the boxes?
1: Oh, just a couple of things I'll need.
2: That doesn't include a reel either, Junior.
1: It doesn't include a reel because I can't get one. Yeah, see what it is now.
3: Jeepers, Pop. Cowboy boots. For me?
1: Well, no. The man only had this one pair.
2: You can wear them while your father sleeps, Junior.
3: Oh, gee, Pop.
1: I bought them because we might run across a snake. And these boots could save me from being bitten.
2: A snake wouldn't strike a Junior, I guess.
1: It's a known fact, Mary, that more men than children are bitten by snakes. Anyway, I want them for riding.
3: What's in this other box?
1: Oh, just odds and ends, odds and ends. See, a kerchief for my neck.
3: Red.
1: Well, and this flannel shirt, just plaid.
3: Kind of corny, Pop.
1: I don't care if it is.
3: If those boots are too small for you, can I wear them, Pop?
1: They're not too small.
2: Did you get any directions on how to get into them, dear?
1: Oh, that's cute. Hand them to me, Junior.
3: Here, Pop. Gee, red tops. Like a Russian dancer.
1: No cracks.
2: While your father gets into them, Junior, how about taking these packages out to the kitchen for me?
3: Aw, Mom, I want to see how Pop comes out.
1: I'll come out all right. Go on, go ahead.
3: Put on the whole outfit, Pop.
1: I may do just that.
2: Here, let me help, Oliver. They won't go on that way.
1: Well, who is that?
2: Go ahead, put them on. I'll answer the door. Oh, hello, Homer.
4: Oh, howdy, howdy. Can I come in, Mary?
2: Of course. Oliver's in the front room.
4: Yeah, you just saw him drive up.
1: Oh, it's Homer, eh? Hi.
4: Well, what on earth? Oh, me... Cowboy boots. Well, sir, I remember one time I had...
2: Snake bites, Homer.
4: Oh, they are, huh?
1: Yeah.
4: Ooh, be cowboy boots. Let's see you walk in them.
1: I will as soon as my feet stop burning. They are a little snug, Mary. I guess they need breaking in.
4: Yeah, looks like they need another inch on the end.
2: Stand up, Oliver. Let's see how they look.
1: I don't think I can. Maybe they are a bit small, but I can break them in.
2: What's on your mind, Homer?
4: On my mind?
2: Mm-hmm.
4: Oh, yeah. See, I'm going to a club social this evening, and I can't find my hair stay. You got a little Vaseline I could use, Oliver?
1: Why, sure.
2: I don't think we have any, Oliver. You packed the lawnmower wheels with it.
1: Well, then show them where the lawnmower is.
4: I don't want no Vaseline out of a lawnmower.
2: I don't blame you, Homer. How's Martha?
4: Well, sir, pretty upset. Been talking to Mrs. Byers down the street.
5: You haven't been annoying Mrs. Byers, have you, Homer?
4: Nope, nope. Oh, ain't never looked sideways at her. Junior around?
2: He's out and back.
5: What is it?
4: You sure you won't repeat a word of it? Huh? Hey, what are we whispering for?
5: I don't know.
4: Well, sir, hey, if this got out, I'd be a dead duck. But Martha and me is the only one what knows this. Mrs. Byers is getting sued for a divorce.
2: Oh, no. She's a lovely woman.
4: Yep, yep. That she is, Mary. Nice woman to talk to.
5: I thought you didn't look at her.
4: Well, I ain't. I've been pouring cement at Briggs's for 3 days now. Ain't been no place.
2: Yes, Briggs said you were working for him.
5: He said you took more cement home in your ears than you poured in the farm.
4: Oh, that ain't so. Tain't so. No truth in that at all. No, sir. Well, well. I guess I'll get on back home and just put some water on my hair.
5: Or just keep your cap on all evening.
4: Ooh, ooh.
2: Oh, what's wrong, Oliver?
5: Oh, these boots are killing me.
2: Well, just sit down. We'll take them off.
4: Yes, sir. Ain't nothing worse than a pair of tight shoes. Well, just to get back home. Martha will think I've been telling you about Mrs. Byers.
2: Well, don't worry about our saying anything, Homer.
4: Oh, I know you won't. Poor woman feel pretty bad. She thought anyone knew it.
5: Tell me how you come out at the social, Homer.
4: Yep, yep, sure will. I'm going alone. Get the idea?
2: Homer isn't careful. Martha may decide that Mrs. Byers is a good idea.
5: Homer's too smart for that. Mary, I can't stand another minute of this torture. I have to get these boots off.
2: Now what did Homer forget?
5: Well, he probably wants to know where the lawnmower is.
2: Oh, Mrs. Gunkel, won't you come in?
6: Can't stay but a minute, Mary.
5: Who is it, Mary?
2: Mrs. Gunkel, dear.
5: Oh, hiya, Gertie.
2: What's he got to be so happy about? Vacations. Come on in the front room.
6: New drape.
2: Oh, new a couple of weeks ago.
5: How's Gus?
6: Oh, he's all right.
5: Still working?
6: He sure is. And am I glad of it.
5: Yeah, I imagine so. It's probably a relief to stay home and not have to drive that bus anymore.
6: That's no job for a woman, Oliver.
2: Sit down, Gertie.
6: Well, no, I thought you were alone, so I thought I'd drop in and get your contribution for the flowers this year.
5: Does she have to be alone for that?
6: Well, no. But there was something else I wanted to mention. But this isn't the time to do it.
2: Oliver, would you go out and see what Junior's doing?
5: I will not. I can't walk.
6: Oh, bending the elbow?
2: No, tight boots.
5: Is it about Mrs. Byers?
6: Mrs. Byers? Why, how did you know?
2: How did you?
6: Well, of course, it's very much on the quiet. No one knows about it. I just dropped in to see Martha Meister.
5: And no one knows it but Martha, Homer, Mary, you, and myself. And it's early in the day yet.
6: Well, it's a good lesson to some of these husbands.
5: I don't get the connection.
6: Well, it just goes to show that women don't have to take the things they used to.
2: Bravo, Gertie.
5: You took it, Gertie.
6: That's all right. But my folks live 2,000 miles from here, and Gus never does get carfare ahead. I'm no fool.
2: I wonder what Mrs. Byers will do now.
5: Okay, Mary, let Mrs. Byers solve her own problem.
6: You know, Oliver, Gus and I were talking last night. And we couldn't see what Mary ever saw in you.
5: I didn't know Gus ever got to talk.
6: Very funny. Very funny.
2: Oh, come now, let's not be children.
6: Anything I hate is a flip and smug husband.
2: Why, Gertie, you're joking.
6: No, I'm not, Mary.
5: Well, if I bother you so much, why don't you go on your route down the street and explain to the neighbors about Mrs. Byers?
6: Oh, Oliver, what you'd expect from me, Mary. And I don't have to come here to be insulted.
5: No, you can get that anywhere. Yeah. And don't bring any more of those turkey raffle cards over here for us to punch. With a lucky number home in your own pocketbook.
6: That's all I want to hear. Gus will take it up from here. And believe me, you will be sorry.
2: Oh, come now, you're acting like children.
6: I'm not mad at you, Mary. But Oliver will certainly hear from this. Gus will be over this evening.
5: You mean you let him out after dark?
2: Oliver.
5: Let her go. All she ever does is to run people down.
2: Now she'll never speak to me again.
5: It should make you very happy.
4: Oh, my feet.
2: Why don't you just slip them off, Oliver?
5: Wait 3 minutes and they'll drop off.
2: Oh, give up. Make Junior a present of them.
5: Mary, now don't laugh. But I can't get them off.
2: Can't get them off?
5: No. I think my feet have swollen in them. Oh, brother, let me lie down a while. I have to get off my feet.
2: Maybe I could just pull them off.
5: Oh, no, not now. Wait till they stop throbbing. Let me just lie down for a few minutes. Oh,
1: brother, does it feel good to get off my feet?
2: Yes, the rest might do you good. I can't understand why you and Gertie Gunkel always have words.
1: Oh, she's just a busybody, Mary. There's enough trouble in the world without peddling it from door to door.
2: Well, I'll pull the shade down a bit and let you have a short nap before dinner.
1: Yeah, so swell.
2: There. Now, just put your feet on this pillow.
1: Oh, wait. I'll move them out. Oh, they're burning up.
3: Mom! Hey, Mom! I just spoke to Mrs. Gunkel, and she didn't answer me.
6: Shh, your father's taking a nap.
3: What's wrong?
6: Boots too tight.
3: Oh, think I'll get them?
6: I wouldn't be surprised. Now, come on out. Be quiet and let your father sleep.
4: I'm going to California.

And now, back to the Anderson family. Oliver bought some very beautiful and expensive cowboy boots for a vacation trip into the mountains. It seems that he got the boots to fit just a little too soon. And on Mary's advice, and after much struggling, including a heated argument with Gertie Gunkel, Oliver has sought his cot for respite and refuge in a short nap. He has just fallen asleep.

0: got to get these boots off.
1: Just sit on this chair, Oliver. I'll pull them off.
0: Well, hurry up. Get a razor blade. Get the scissors. Cut them off.
1: No, just hold still. I'll yank this boot off first.
0: Okay, pull.
1: Well, hang on now.
0: Wait, stop. Oh,
1: Oliver, I'm so sorry.
0: I told you to stop. Let me get a hold of this door. Now, you pull and I'll kick.
1: Okay. Got hold?
0: Yeah. Yank while I kick.
1: Kick.
0: Pull.
1: Oliver, you kicked me right in the eye.
2: Did you?
1: Oh.
2: You brute. I saw you kick her.
0: Where?
2: In the eye.
0: I didn't do any such thing. I just...
1: Oh, my eye.
2: You scoundrel.
0: Huh?
2: You should be in jail. Mary, don't you stay with this person another minute.
0: But, Gertie, you know I didn't mean
2: yes,
0: it.
2: Yes, I know. Come on, Mary. I'll send you my lawyer. We'll see if you have to stand for being kicked around.

0: Yep, yep. What is it?
1: It's me, Oliver. I was just walking around and thought I'd stop in.
0: Well, get in quick before anybody sees you.
1: Before anyone sees me, I don't get it, Homer.
0: How's Mary?
1: Mary? Oh, that. Oh, she's fine. Things like that never bother her.
0: You mean she's used to being kicked around? Huh?
1: Kicked around?
0: Look, Oliver, I'm your friend. And I always thought you was a pretty nice fella.
1: Well, thanks, Homer.
0: I just stood up to a band of wildcats if they'd have said one word against you. But Gertie's seen it with her own eyes.
1: Oh, so that's it.
0: Yep. Me and Marthy's talked it over. And Marthy's a good woman. If she was home, I wouldn't dare let you in the house.
1: But, Homer, you know me well enough to know I wouldn't do a thing like that on purpose.
0: No, you wouldn't, eh?
1: No.
0: Well, of course, sometimes a fella kind of loses his head, and before he knowed it, he'd done something terrible.
1: But I don't think it was terrible. I was just...
0: Yep, I know, Oliver. We're entitled to our own opinion in them things. Why, the same thing happened when Marthy and me was first married.
1: Well, let's not go back that far.
0: She took $11. I've been a-saving for a corn sheller.
1: Well, now that's different. There was money involved.
0: No, it don't make no difference, money or no money. She tucked that $11 and bought herself a new fall outfit with high button shoes, hat, gloves, dress, a coat, a petticoat.
1: For $11?
0: That's when a dollar was tough to get, son. Well, sir, when she walked into the house with the paraphernalia on and kind of leered at me under a cheap veil hanging over her left eye, I was waiting for her.
1: What happened?
0: I walked up to her and jerked her hat off her head and pulled back my fist.
1: And hit her?
0: Well, no, she swung first.
1: Mm.
0: Oh, but it just goes to show that a man ain't always to blame.
1: Mm-hmm.
0: It won't breathe it to her soul. Listen. Marthy, you coming up the steps?
1: Yeah.
0: Come on, quick, out the back way.
1: Gee, I feel like a criminal.
0: Come on, now, hurry, now. I'll see you tomorrow sometime. After dark. Now, get

0: Good evening, Briggs. Lovely evening.
1: Oh, Anderson.
0: Yeah.
1: Is Mary Hope in the hospital yet?
0: Hospital? Has she been in one?
1: Don't you know? Or don't you care?
0: Why, of course I care. Oh, I presume you're speaking of Mary's eye.
1: Why? Was something else, Kit?
0: Now, look, I don't know who told you about this, but it... Listen.
1: Don't grab me by the shoulder. I don't have to take it from you. Baby will certainly see to it that you don't maul me around.
0: I'm not mauling you. I just want you to wait a minute.
1: Don't think you can go kicking people in the eye or choking them.
0: I wasn't choking you. I merely touched your shoulder.
1: Yes, but it's a short distance from my shoulder to my throat. And I've heard all about you.
2: Tomorrow.
0: Tomorrow? Well, where are you going tomorrow?
2: Well, it seems I'm going to Grandma's till Mom can get settled someplace.
0: Settled someplace? Well, she always liked it here, didn't she?
2: Well, you can see why she couldn't stay on now, Pop.
0: Yeah, I guess so. How is Mom?
2: Pretty bad.
0: Oh.
2: Mrs. Gunkle is nursing her back to normal.
0: Gunkle? Oh, how can a person be normal around Gertie Gunkle?
2: I just wanted to tell you, Pop, I think you're all right.
0: Thanks. I think you're all right, too, Junior. I suppose no one took the time to explain it was an accident.
2: No one explained anything, but I saw Mom's eye.
0: Oh, well, from what I've heard, I didn't know she still had it.
2: Of course, I'll see you every vacation, Pop.
0: Well, that's swell. We'll have so much to talk about.
2: Well, I guess I'll go see if I can help Mom pack.
0: I don't think it'll do me any good to go down and talk to your mother.
2: No, I don't think so. Mom was all right till everyone started phoning. Now she has to do something about it.
0: Oh, you mean Gertie got on her bike again.
2: Yeah, looks like it. Well, shake, Pop. We may get together at a later date.
0: Well, of course. I'll be around somewhere. Now, don't you worry, Junior. Just be a good boy.
2: I will. I'll take care of Mom.
0: I'll try to get to see your mother before she leaves.
2: I wish you would. I think she still likes you, Pop.
0: Really? You think she'd...
2: But don't get your hopes up. Gertie's taken over.
0: Oh. Mary, how long is this thing going on?
3: Leave that door open, Oliver.
0: Open? Okay.
3: Oliver, I hate to do this. You've been so lovely about everything, and we've been so happy. Now, you can see I could never hold my head up again after Gertie told everyone about this and exaggerated it.
0: Look, Mary, I'm going to see Gertie Gunkle right this minute.
3: Oh, no, please, Oliver, please.
0: She's not going to break up my home when it's half paid for.
3: But she's sending her lawyer to see me.
0: Well, we don't have to talk to him, Mary.
3: Well, maybe it's best to just see what happens.
0: Yeah, well, I'll tell Gertie to stay home nights and put as much effort into cooking as she does into gossiping, and Gus will know how it feels to be well-fed for once. I'll say to her, listen here, you troublemaker. I'm all through fooling with you, and from now on, look out.
4: I heard that, Anderson.
0: Huh?
4: I heard every word of it.
0: Where'd you come from? How'd you get in?
4: The door was open, and I heard every word of it. I'm Mr. Gunkel's lawyer of the firm O'Brien, O'Brien, and O'Brien. My name's Bergman. Bird Dog Bergman, they call me.
0: Oh.
4: Now, Mrs. Anderson, if we could get someplace where it's nice and quiet and private.
3: Well, Mr. Bergman, maybe you'd better talk to my husband.
0: Yeah.
4: After what I just heard? Not Bergman. I'm not interested in husbands.
3: Mr. Bergman, this is my husband, Oliver.
0: I've met him.
4: Well, so you're Mr. Anderson.
0: That's right.
4: You naughty man.
0: Now, wait a minute. Did Gertie Gunkel send you here?
4: That doesn't concern you, Mr. Anderson. I just want the poor young lady to sign a few papers, and O'Brien, and O'Brien will do the rest.
0: Papers? Now, wait. I didn't call you.
4: It happens that I'm representing the lady in the case. Say, Mrs. Anderson, could we have it sort of private in here?
0: Now, look here. Mrs. Anderson doesn't really want a divorce, and she didn't send for you.
4: That's the husband side of it. And I'm prepared to take this to the highest court in the land.
3: But, Mr. Bergman, maybe if we
4: Don't let him scare you, Mrs. Anderson. I know how you feel, but always remember this. From our long experiences in cases of this type, we find that once they kick them in the eye, they'll do it again.
3: Oh, but Oliver didn't kick me on purpose.
4: Yes, but we got witnesses who say he did. I tell you, this man's unreliable, Mrs. Anderson. Now, I know we all hate to take this step, but why go through a living... Well, even just go through. Because remember this, if he kicks you in the eye once, he'll do it again.
0: I didn't kick her in...
4: Say, pardon me. Leave the room, will you, Sonny? By law, I'm entitled to privacy with my client.
0: Well, I'm all right. I'm just sitting here.
4: That's just what I'm objecting to.
0: Now, look, Mary's not going to be bullied into something she doesn't want.
4: Now, just a moment, my friend. The courts are full of your kind. Kick him in the eye and try to square it with a pair of rayon stockings. And where does it get the wife?
0: Where?
4: Just another kick in the eye.
3: Oh, Mr. Bergman, I don't know what to do. I'm so upset I can't think. Take it up with Oliver. I can't stand any more of this.
4: She can't do this to me.
0: Now, look here, bird dog. I know you came out here on legitimate business. I don't mind that. I know you're trying to make a living, and I don't mind that. But I do resent your telling Mary I'll kick her in the eye again. Now you have her confused.
4: Listen, buddy. I know it's tough. We get these remorseful husbands every day. But they always come through after the bird is flown. Look, why don't you settle a few $100 on her and give her a divorce and start over again?
0: Words don't seem to have any effect on you, bird dog. And if I could stand in these boots for just 10 seconds, I'd run you out that door.
4: You mean you can't stand on your feet?
0: Well,
4: that's just fine. Because you ain't gonna like this. The little lady's going to get every dime you got. And don't try to come crawling back to her. Because remember this, kick him in the eye once, and you'll kick him again.
0: Get out of here. Come on, scat! I'll give you 3 to be out that door.
3: Oliver, what a way to talk.
0: Oh, you're back. I don't want to see me squirm.
3: Quit kicking, Pop.
0: And you can take Gertie with you.
3: Oliver, wake up. Wake up, Oliver. It's Mary.
0: Oh, Mary. Oh, well, where'd he go?
3: Where did who go, darling?
0: Bird dog.
3: Wake him up, Mom. Oliver, wake up. Come on, snap out of it.
0: Huh? Oh, it's Mary.
3: Well, I've been trying to waken you for 5 minutes.
0: Hmm.
3: Pick up those pillows off the floor. What's this bird dog business?
0: Oh, brother, am I glad to see you. And, Junior, do you look good.
2: Gee, your dream must have been a dandy, Pop. You wake up so nice and chummy.
0: Well, it wasn't pleasant, I can tell you that. Oh, my feet. They're getting paralyzed.
3: Oh, you poor man. Here, hold your foot up. Get hold of the heel, Junior.
2: Mom, you shouldn't talk that way about Pop.
3: Oh, quiet, Junior. Now, pull.
0: It's moving. Keep pulling. It's moving.
3: Oh, my eye.
2: Pop, you kicked Mom in the eye.
0: Well, do something. Help me pick her up, Mary. Is your eye cut?
2: Oh. Gee, someone at the door, Pop.
0: At the door? Well, I can't go.
3: Oh, my eye. I can't see a thing.
0: Quiet, Mary. Junior, you go to the door. And listen.
2: What, Pop?
0: If it's Gertie Gunkel or a fellow by the name of Bird Dog Goodman, don't let him in.

The Anderson Family is written by Howard Swartz, directed by Herbert Litton, and featured Richard Lane as Oliver, Louise Arthur as Mary, and Walter Tetley as Junior. Herbert Rawlinson played Homer Meister. Others in the cast were Jenny Johnson and George Peroni. Sound was by Ray Erlenborn, music by Gordon Kibbe. Your announcer is Doug Young. The Anderson Family is a Hollywood Broadcasters production, transcribed from Hollywood.

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0: That's because there's a glass and a half of full cream milk in every half pound. 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
15: As little daughter Bumps, Jan Thorne.
16: She came to the wrong house. Pop says everyone here has lost their census.
15: As attorney at law Bill Smith, Harry Von Zell.
17: Would you listen to that daughter of mine? That'll teach me to shoot off my face.
18: Oh, is that what happened to your face, William? I thought you were born that way.
15: And that was Uncle Cecil from England, Sir Cecil Smythe, played by Arthur Treacher. Yes, it's the Smiths of Hollywood, with music by Charles Hathaway.

0: Yep, you're tuned right, neighbor, to the Smiths of Hollywood. And now, here's Nancy Smith.
1: Hi. Anybody want an English uncle cheap? This morning at 3 o'clock, you could have had one for nothing. Have you ever been awakened in the middle of the night by some character pounding at the door and hiccuping with a British accent? Well, I have.
2: Cup, sweet little buttercup, open the door, William.
3: Well, don't break the door in. I'm coming. What? You? What brings you home so late?
2: A man in uniform.
3: Uncle Cecil, do you realize it's 3 o'clock in the morning?
2: Is? What are you doing out of bed at this hour, William? Insomnia?
3: Listen, the one night that I want to get some sleep.
2: Well,
3: what have you got to say for yourself?
2: How fortunate I'm not in England. It's noon tomorrow over there.
3: Getting me out of bed at 3 o'clock in the morning to let you in.
2: Well, terribly sorry, I'm terribly sorry. I just couldn't make this confounded key open the lock.
3: Yes, well, no wonder. It's a nail file. You should be ashamed of yourself coming home in this state.
2: What state did you expect me to come home in? South Dakota?
3: Will you go to bed now?
2: Yes, quite. But first, William, the boy, there's something outside I should like to show you.
3: Believe me, I am not in...
2: But I think you should be.
3: Very... All right, I'll see it in the morning.
2: I guess you will. Well, I'm off to bed. Pleasant dreams, William.
3: Yes. Now listen, don't wake Bunks. Be quiet going upstairs.
2: I shall soar upstairs on wings of silence.
3: Yes, okay, Birdman. Listen, Uncle Cecil, remember that landing after the fourth step.
2: Roger!
3: That's what I call flying blind. Must think he's an English sparrow. Well, sleep tight, Uncle Cecil.
2: Are you being humorous?

0: Oh, what was the noise I heard, darling?
1: Uncle Cecil, coming in on a wing and a prayer.
0: Well, why didn't you turn on the light for him?
1: Listen, dear, with the glow he has, he won't need a light.
0: Well, don't be such a cross patch. Get back in bed before you catch cold.
1: Isn't it awful? He's got to forget his key the night I'm dead tired. And I have a big case to plead tomorrow.
0: Oh, you'll go right back to sleep.
1: Bed sure feels good. Now, where was I in that dream?
0: Darling, could you open the window before you go back to sleep?
1: Oh, man's work is never done.
0: How about a glass of water for me as long as you're up, huh?
1: Oh, now, Nancy, are you really thirsty?
0: No, but I thought I might want some water later.
1: Fine. You want me to put a horse beside your bed in case you might want to play polo later?
0: Oh, don't be so cross. Good night, darling.
1: Good night.
0: Bill, are you asleep? Bill. Hey, Bill, darling. Bill!
1: Oh, Nancy. Well, what now? What's the matter?
0: Well, I just wanted to know if you were asleep.
1: Oh.
2: Bill. Bill, darling. Bill. How am I supposed to sleep?
0: Oh, can't you sleep either, darling?
1: No.
0: Want to go down and scramble some
1: eggs? No, I don't want to go down and scramble some eggs. Nancy, I just want to go to sleep.
0: Well, why didn't you say so?
1: Oh.
0: All right. Good night, darling.
1: Good night. Nancy, are you cracking your knuckles?
0: Someone knocking at
1: the... Knocking where? What?
0: It sounded like the front door.
1: Front door? Gabriel's teeth. Who could it be at this time?
0: Yeah. Well, maybe Uncle Cecil flew out of his window and wants in again.
1: Where did I put my dressing gown? Keep your shirt off!
0: Hey, you want me to answer it, dear?
1: Oh, fine. You want me to answer it, dear, after I'm halfway to the door? All right, I hear you. Wait a minute. I'll get you a match. Hi, Duke.
3: What?
1: Oh, excuse me. I thought you was the Duke. Say, I bet my knocking rousted you out of bed. Oh, no, no, partner. Had to get up and answer the door anyway. That sure makes me feel a heap better. I'd sure hate to think I flushed anybody out of his feather bed so late. I only just wanted to borrow the Duke's alarm clock.
3: The Duke? The alarm clock?
1: What? Yeah, Cecil, the Duke. I wanted to borrow the clock. When I'm tuckered out, I sleep sounder than a possum with a paunch full of persimmon pudding.
3: Yeah, well, look,
1: Fred, hate to bother the Duke after he was kind enough to let me park my trailer in his backyard.
3: I'm sorry, I think... Did you say there's a trailer parked in the front yard?
1: Yep, sitting prettier than a powder pigeon perched on a porch pillar.
3: I don't know, Hey, there is a trailer in the yard. How'd that thing get there?
1: Oh, the Duke and I just jee-hawed and seesawed and ramrod her in. Why, it was as easy as taking money away from a veteran. Say. Say, you a veteran?
3: Well, what does that have to do with anything?
1: It sure helps when we meet a gent like the Duke. Don't treat us veterans like we was dab-gum ducks to be dealt a dirty deal and plucked to our last puny pinch of it. Who are you all?
3: Who am I all? Listen, it might interest you to know...
1: That... Say, hear that old rooster off yonder?
3: Yeah.
1: Say, doggone, what time is it?
3: It's 3:00.
1: 3? Mister, you all sure a night owl, but I ain't. Listen, when you get up to fetch the Duke his breakfast victuals, would you mind you-hooing out to me? I gotta be to work early.
3: Now listen to me, my good man. We can't have that trailer in our front yard.
1: I know. We'll move around the back tomorrow. By the way, here's a cigar. The missus just had twins.
3: Well,
1: what? Yep, twins. Gonna name them after the Duke. Cecil and Cecile.
3: Oh, no.
1: You can tell him that if I went to work before he stirs himself. Well, good night to you, neighbor. Good night, sleep sound. My name's Wordle.
3: My name's Mud. Good night.

0: quit brooding about that plate and eat your breakfast, Bill.
1: Nancy, who can eat? It's bad enough to have him drag me out of bed at 3 o'clock in the morning, but he has to bring some guy to set up housekeeping in our front yard. With twins, to boot, twins.
0: Well, why didn't you talk to the man before he went off to work this morning?
1: Talk to the man? Wait till you try to talk to that guy. Getting a sentence in sideways against him is like trying to outjaw a jumble the jabbering jaybird. Have a cigar, Mrs. Ed Wynn. Sitting pretty in a powder pit and first on a porch.
0: Oh, dear.
2: Mom! Pop! Hey! There's a trailer park at our front lawn.
1: Oh, now there is the announcement we've been waiting for.
2: But where did it come from?
0: It followed Uncle Cecil home last night.
2: Oh, is that what you meant, Pop, when you said Uncle Cecil came home with a load?
1: In a manner of speaking, yes. And speaking of loads, here comes our darling Uncle Weasel with the ruby-tinted nose now.
3: Please, William, please. I'm in no mood for drollery. Oh, my poor head, my poor head. Feels like I had it on upside down.
0: Oh, that explains those dark circles. They're your eyebrows.
1: So, His Highness the Duke is in no mood for drollery, eh?
3: William, I am not a duke. I'm a knight.
1: You are not a knight. You are a lost weekend.
3: Oh, dear. I say, does anyone have any aspirin, Hender?
0: Look, maybe you'd feel better if you had some scrambled eggs and pork sausages.
3: Pork sausages? Oh, what an utterly revolting notion. Please, please. Quiet is all I want.
2: Hey, Uncle Steve, why'd you get the trailer?
3: Trailer? What on earth are you prattling about, child?
1: Oh, I suppose you don't remember the veteran with the trailer.
3: I haven't the slightest idea. Veteran?
1: Yes.
3: Trailer?
1: Yeah.
3: Oh, yes, the trailer!
1: Yes, yes, yes, the trailer.
3: Yes, yes, the trailer.
1: Uncle Cecil, there is a trailer parked in our front yard.
0: Yes, Uncle Cecil, and with twins.
3: With twins. Can you fancy that, eh? Imagine having twins in your family.
1: Mm-hmm. Not half as bad as having somebody else's twins in your front yard.
3: Oh, but I say, old boy, you know, though a chap has to have some place for the twins when they come out of the hospital.
1: But why does it have to be our front yard?
0: Oh, now, wait a minute, Bill. He's a veteran. Imagine after months in a foxhole coming home to live on a trailer.
2: It would sure be a break for all those poor guys who are sharing chicken coop with their mother-in-law.
3: Chicken coop? Frightfully stuffy in there, I think. Think of all the hen pecking.
0: Oh, look, of all the empty places there must be. Like that rich old spinster down the street, living all alone in a 15-room house. Now, you think she'd offer a room?
3: You mean gravel, Gertie? I couldn't take the foxhole. You know, that woman has a face that would stop a sundial.
2: You could take a whole regiment in her place.
1: Yes, well, if you don't mind my interjection, none of this is solving the problem of the trailer, and we can't have them camping in our front yard.
3: But, William, Walker's a delightful fella. A Yankee. From one of your big southern provinces. By the way, tell me, what do they mean by the expression, you can escape everything in life but death and Texas?
1: Well, at risk of being rude, I will ignore this plaintive request for information and patiently repeat, what are we going to do about that trailer?
3: Oh, no, William, no, no, my head. Please, William, don't shout.
1: Well, all right. Now, are you going to do something about that trailer or aren't?
3: Oh, yes, by all means, yes. Just be quiet. Just be quiet until my head returns to its normal size. I'll take care of the trailer. I should have stood in Shropshire. England was never like this.
0: I honestly don't know, Bill. When I came home from the ladies' luncheon this afternoon, it was gone.
1: Well, it's certainly a relief. I had the blame thing on my mind all day. Had a witness on the stand and tried to make him admit he had passed a hot trailer instead of a bum check. It's very embarrassing.
0: Oh, you poor dear. Well, we don't have to worry about it anymore. I guess Uncle Cecil got rid of it all right.
1: Yeah. Now, if we could only get rid of Uncle Cecil, everything would be very...
3: Good evening, William, my dear nephew. Miss anything?
1: Uncle Cecil, where in the world have you been?
3: Where in the world have I been? Oh, India, Africa, Walla Walla.
1: Oh.
3: Oh, about every place except Boston. I've been banned there, you know.
1: Well, I'm not surprised. Will you try making sense now? What did you do with the trailer?
3: Never fear, William. You shall not hear another word of it. I have personally... Oh, I say. Is that the phone? Is it, or is it my head still ringing? It
1: must be the phone. Don Amici could never invent a head like you've got this morning.
4: Mr. Smith? Attorney Smith?
1: Mrs. Smith speaking.
4: This is Pennyworth. I wonder if I could consult you on a legal matter.
1: Why, certainly, certainly. Go right ahead.
4: Some dreadful hoodlum has popped a house sale on my front lawn.
1: Go. Now go, Cecil.
4: Ruin my lawn. It's right in the middle of my prized silver patch. It's sitting there like a
1: powder pigeon perched on a porch pillar?
4: What?
1: Well, never mind.
4: All my neighbors are laughing at me. Someone's going to pay for this. How much could I sue for?
1: Oh, sue. Do you know who to bring suit against?
4: No.
1: That's good. That's good. I tell you what, Miss Pennyworth, suppose we concentrate on moving the trailer off first. I'll send someone right over.
5: Wait now.
1: Cecil?
3: Dear Uncle Cecil? William, put down that letter opener.
1: You don't. You fathead. Leaving that veteran's trailer in the middle of Mrs. Pennyworth's clover patch.
3: Yes, I'll wager that's the only veteran you know who's sitting in clover.
1: Well, they won't be in clover long. Now you go over and move that trailer and don't let her know you were the one who left it there either. That woman would rather sue somebody than eat.
3: Oh, very well. I'm losing the appetite myself.

0: Would it matter if I said I did mine?
1: And no one knows how the trailer came to be on Miss Pennyworth's lawn. Miss Pennyworth intends to sue. But sue who? It would seem that this is a trailer-made suit.
0: Oh, what a foul sense of humor.
1: I'll be back with more news after a word from our sponsor.

0: And that was the sponsor of the Smiths of Hollywood. Now for more news. In England today, the Snail Watchers Society decided...
1: Dreaded Todd, leave that wireless on. I wanted to hear about the Snail Watchers. You know, I used to go in for snail watching myself.
2: I'll bet you were the champion, too.
1: No, but I was the watcher-up.
2: Oh, there's Miss Pennyworth's house.
1: Yes, and there's the old biddy herself. What a devastating personality.
2: Hey, you're driving right up on her lawn.
1: Well, I have to hit onto that confounded contraption.
3: Here you, don't you run over my daisies.
1: And get your daisies out of the road, madam.
3: Oh, the idea of driving up on my lawn.
1: Well, how do you propose to remove the trailer? By coaxing it off with a biscuit?
3: You must be the man Mr. Smith sent over. Well, hurry up and hitch your car onto this ugly monstrosity.
1: Ugly monstrosity? Would you like the rope around your neck, madam?
3: Oh, of all the incidents.
1: Easy, old girl. You live longer, in case any of the museums are interested. Bump, help me hook this trailer to the car, dear.
2: It's going to be awful hard to back out between those trees.
1: Yes, I see what you mean. Well, I'll get in the car and you direct me.
3: Be careful. Don't bark up my apple tree.
1: Bark up your apple tree? What do you think I am, a Saint Bernard? Are you ready, Bump?
2: Roger. Clamp the wheels, Uncle Steve.
1: This way?
2: No, the other way.
3: Bump my apple tree.
2: The other way, Uncle Steve.
1: This way, you mean? I say there's quite an art to backing up a trailer, isn't there?
3: Obviously, you're not very artistic. You can't leave this trailer. Move it away.
1: My dear Miss Pennyworth, perhaps you would like to try backing it out.
3: Well, I could certainly do better than you did.
1: I'm sure of it. Here are the car keys.
3: All right, I'll show you. No truck driver can do anything I can do.
1: Really? Do you want to bet?
3: It doesn't take brains to back a car.
1: Then you may succeed. I'll stand in front here and direct you. Steady now. I said, old girl, in reverse.
2: Uncle Steve, watch out. He's coming backwards.
1: I say, careful now. Help! Oh!
2: Stop! You know, Uncle Steve, go down. Uncle Steve, are you hurt?
1: Oh. The British consulate shall hear of this.
3: Oh, you brute, get up from there. You're crawling on my rose bushes.
1: Madam, don't you touch me. I warn you, Parliament will never stand for this treatment.
3: You get off my property or you'll be one son of the British Empire that gets cut out. Now, get!
1: My word, what a temper. Come on, Bump, let's be off before the old biddy does us both in.

0: Hey, Nancy, is he all right?
1: Well, I put him to bed. I wanted to call a doctor, but he wouldn't let me.
0: Why not?
1: Well, he said it would be an unnecessary expense for us.
0: Uncle Cease is worried about our expense? He's in bad shape. Now, well, who is that at the door? Well, I'll get it.
2: Now, don't give me no fast talk, neighbor. Where's my trailer?
0: Oh, it's you.
2: Well, who all do you expect? Mrs. Nussbaum?
0: Now, you see here, my good man. You can't come into my house this way.
2: Never mind that. Where's my trailer?
1: Oh, I think we can explain everything, Mr. Wirtle.
2: Ma'am, since I got out of the Army, I ain't heard nothing but explanations. Oh. Right now, I ain't no mood for nothing but my trailer. Wait. It was here when I left this morning, now it's gone.
0: No,
2: it's I suspected that phony Duke right from the beginning.
0: But
2: I reckon he made off of my trailer.
0: No, he didn't.
2: And it was a-sitting right here, pretty as a powder pigeon perched on a...
3: All right, all right.
0: Powder... That's enough. You parked your trailer on our front lawn. Do you know the law concerning trespassing on other people's property?
4: Oh, there you are. If you listen to me, that trailer still parked on my property, and you're responsible for the damage done by that oath you sent over.
0: Just a minute.
4: And I am.
0: Miss Pennyworth, as a matter of fact, I'm very happy that you dropped over. I'd like to have a word with you. Would you excuse us for a moment, Mr. Wirtle?
2: Well, okay, but don't you all try no monkey business. Just remember... The eyes of Texas are upon you.
0: Yes, to be sure. Now, if you'll just step this way, Miss Pennyworth.

0: Oh, the poor soul.
1: Yes.
0: I had no idea, really. Will he live?
2: That, madam, is a question beyond our ken. I have been badly mangled. I feel like an old Notre Dame football at the end of the season.
1: Of course, you realize this, Pennyworth. A court of law would hold you responsible for this poor man's condition.
0: A court of law?
1: Yes.
0: But you wouldn't,
2: Wouldn't we?
0: You couldn't.
2: Couldn't we? William, the barrister, explain to the old biddy the letter of the law, will you?
0: Oh, what can I do?
2: Well, my dear, it just so happens that we have a friend who is in need of lodging quarters. And you have plenty of room.
0: And give up my privacy? Oh, I simply couldn't do that.
2: William!
1: Yes, Uncle Cease, dear Uncle Cease, what is it?
2: My leg. Yes. The one on the right. I'm sure they will have to amputate it. How much will we get for that?
1: Loss of a limb?
2: No.
1: Well, I would say a minimum of around $50,000.
0: Oh, dear. $50,000? Well, perhaps your friend could have the little apartment over my garage.
1: Good, good, good, good. Now, just sign this paper right here, Miss Pennyworth, and we'll take care of the entire matter.
0: Yes, just give me a pen.
1: Here you are.
0: Thank you. They can move in tomorrow, and I do hope you will recover, Sir Cecil.
2: My dear woman, I shall do my very best for your sake. Farewell.
3: We found a home for the Wirtles. We can be thankful for that.
1: Yeah.
3: But I'm worried about poor Uncle Cecil.
1: Me too. Poor guy. We'd better run up and see how he is.
3: Gee, I can't understand why he won't let us call a doctor.
1: Yeah, here's his room. I won't knock. He's liable to be asleep. I'll just peek in. Uncle Cecil. Dressed up and out of bed.
2: I say, what? Oh, yes. Compounded, yes. You know, you people over here in the colonies seem to knock everything except doors.
3: Why, Uncle Cecil, why aren't you in bed?
1: Yes, you're supposed to be run over.
2: No, no, not run over, dear William, just hung over.
3: Oh, you old faker, you weren't hurt at all.
2: No, no, my dear, but I did need a rest. I say, William.
1: Yes, Uncle Cecil?
2: How could a person go about losing a leg without too much trouble? You know, 50,000 is quite a bounty. You know, it's a pity I'm not a centipede.
1: Oh, Uncle Steve.
4: And now, a word from our sponsor.

say, it's an ill hangover that blows no good. The time to leave now, but don't forget, next week, same time, same station. The Smiths of Hollywood, starring Arthur Treacher, Brenda Marshall, and Harry Von Bell, is written by Dick Nosterman and directed by Vic Knight. The music arranged and conducted by Charles Hathaway. The producer is Andrew Hickok. Also in tonight's cast were Sarah Berner, Alan Hale Jr., and yours truly, Tyler McVeigh. Cheerio. See you next week.

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5: Phew, what a scorcher. Mmm, hello. You look like a nice lady. Yes, Down the Line has taken some metaphorical Viagra as we dip our toe into the murky waters of sexuality. Now, my old mate Stephen Fry got into a bit of trouble last year. I say he's my old mate. I've actually only met him once. I bumped into him in the corridor at Television Centre just after my show had been axed. He told me how much he enjoyed my radio series, but thought it hadn't quite worked on television. Anyway, as I say, old mate Stephen Fry got a bit of stick for claiming that men and women were different when it came to sex. Was he right? Was he wrong? As a gay man, did he have the right to tell us what he thought about anything? What do you think? Give us a call, 08000 155 947, or you can Twitter me at Gary Bellamy DTL. So let's go to our first caller. Who's there?
6: Hi, it's Alec here.
5: Hello, Alec.
6: Are you a bit nervous, Gary? First time calling your show.
5: Listen, you've got nothing to be nervous about, okay? You're amongst friends here. What are you ringing to talk about?
6: Right, well, just want to say, by the way, that I don't really like your show.
5: Right. Is that... that's all you're ringing in to say?
6: Aye.
5: Well, you could always turn it over, couldn't you, or turn it off?
6: I don't want to turn it off.
5: Right.
6: I'll pay my licence fee.
5: Okay, well, listen, I'm going to turn you off now. Thanks very much. Matt, do you mind just vetting these calls before you put them through, please? Right, let's hope this next call is a little more relevant. Hello.
7: Hello, Gary. My name is Gretchen, and I worked for a long time in Canada on a research program investigating the differences between male and female sexuality. Oh. And I wondered if you'd be interested in hearing a little about the tests that the men and women underwent.
5: I think this sounds brilliant. Yes.
7: Well, we showed the men images of women ranging from conventionally attractive women and women who would be considered less conventionally attractive.
5: Ugly ladies.
7: And the men were asked to look at these images, and some of the images were clothed and some of the images were unclothed.
5: How unclothed? What, completely nude?
7: They were entirely unclothed. Ooh. And the men were asked to rate the images between 0 and 5.
5: Ooh.
7: And 5 was, I would like to have sexual intercourse with this woman.
5: Yes.
7: And 0 was, I would never wish
5: wouldn't touch
7: to
5: with a barge pole.
7: Have sexual intercourse with this woman ever.
5: Never.
7: And then we denied those men any kind of sexual activity for 1 week. And then after the week, the scoring for the images of the women who were unclothed was very high across the board.
5: Right. How high? What? Like number 5?
7: 5 across the board.
5: Right. And what about when they were clothed?
7: After the week?
5: Yes.
7: 5.
5: And what were the scores like on the original test before they'd been denied access?
7: Clothed or unclothed?
5: Both.
7: Unclothed was 5.
5: Right.
7: Clothed was 5.
5: Right. So basically, they just want to sleep with everybody at all times.
7: Well, that's a little premature. We're still computing the results.
5: Right, I mean, for me, it's quite clear that there's...
7: Well, I'm just passing on the data.
5: Well, it's a very interesting test. I wonder how much it costs. I mean, I could have told you that myself. You go down to any club on a Friday night, you line all the women up on one side and all the men up on the other side. All the women that night, they know they're going to get, you know, right? The men just hope. That's how it works. A woman just knows she can just do that to a man. A man has to try harder.
7: Gary, would you be free for the fortnight and...
5: No way. Thank you very much. Right, let's go to our next caller now. We've got Samson. Hello.
8: Good evening.
5: Good evening.
8: Could I ask you a question, please?
5: Okay.
8: Why, what? Why?
5: Mm.
8: Are you holding out your hand to Beelzebub once again, chatting these disgusting things about woman sexuality, fornication? Why are you inviting Satan into the hearts of men, women and children on the airwaves tonight? Why?
5: Just stop a second. We're discussing sexuality. It's nothing to do with Satan. We're just having a normal discussion about sexuality, male and female.
8: I feel the demon is coming to ask you to join
5: him. No demons.
8: Pit of darkness. Feel them begging you to swirl around with them in the pit of nastiness? Can you not feel it? Why are you doing it? Why?
5: Can I stop you there? Thanks, Samson. Always a pleasure. Well, not really. Anyone else on the line? Hello?
9: Hello, am I through?
5: You're through? You're through to down the line. Hello, you're live on Radio 4.
9: Good evening.
5: Good evening.
9: Yes, I'm ringing in about the issue of male and female sexuality that we're talking about.
5: Mm.
9: Stephen Fry, it seems, got into a lot of hot water, suggesting that male and female sexuality is different. I mean, I think a lot of what he was saying, he was having a bit of a joke. But predictably, the ladies got up in arms about this, saying, oh, that's nonsense, we're all the same. Well, I think there's a strong grain of truth in what Mr. Fry had to say. I mean, I live near Hampstead Heath.
5: Mm.
9: I love the Heath. Most aspects of it, that he touched on the point of men having relations with each other in the park. And they do.
5: Mm.
9: They lurk about in the bushes and behind trees, and they wait for another man to come along, and they have relations with them. Now, I have nothing against gay men, but this behavior is a very male thing. If you put two males up against each other with the same sexuality, it leads to absolute debauchery.
5: What, fights or...?
9: No, it's just that there are no checks on it.
5: Mm.
9: Women were put on this earth to prevent men from behaving like animals.
5: So you think man-on-man sex is like animal sex?
9: There's a biological, a genetic impulse in men to go out and have sex whenever and wherever he can. Now, if women had the same sexuality, nothing would ever get done in this world.
5: It'd be good to watch.
9: You'd walk into any social event, and within 5 minutes, everybody would be doing it on the carpet.
5: Mm.
9: There was sort of a storm of outrage about Stephen Fry saying this. Rosie Boycott, I think it was. She said, what absolute nonsense. Women and men are all the same. I've had sex in a park. You think, yes, you've had sex in a park with someone you probably knew. You didn't go to a park and have sex with 10 complete strangers, one after the other, possibly two at the same time.
5: No.
9: Did you, Rosie?
5: With another one queuing up, probably.
9: You know, she wouldn't have had a man at each end and another one in the middle.
5: I've seen Brokeback Mountain in those kind of films, and they do get quite rough.
9: Men are a rough, tough bunch.
5: But there's something
9: this
5: about...
9: the idea that the gay man is more sensitive and gentle, obviously many of them are, and one can't make huge generalizations.
5: Mm.
9: There's an enormous amount of rough sex goes on the heterosexual level.
5: Mm.
9: I mean, of course, women enjoy sex. I'm not saying that, but in a different way to men.
5: Mm.
9: I mean, for instance, you must have heard this noise. That's the noise of two foxes going at it. It's quite clear that the female fox is not having as good a time as the male.
5: Well, how do you know that's not the sound of a lady fox enjoying herself?
9: Well, obviously, a squeal of pain and a squeal of pleasure in a female is very similar.
5: Mm.
9: For instance, that was a squeal of pleasure. That was a squeal of pain.
5: Mm.
9: Can you tell the difference?
5: No.
9: Certainly men don't, and men don't really care.
5: Okay, well, listen... Keep checking those foxes, and thanks very much for your call.
9: My pleasure, thank you.
5: Okay, we're going down the line now to Leicester to speak to local community leader, Mr. Khan. Hello, what's your point?
10: Gary, what you are saying about this sexuality? Why are you talking like Channel 5? Why are you doing all this dirty thing?
5: We're just discussing it.
10: Pakistani women, they are not sexual. You see, they are happy doing their things, looking after family. Little bit TV. Then there's no need for sexuality. There's no time. It's so busy. You ask my wife.
5: What about your sexuality? What about yours, Mr.
10: Gary,
5: Khan?
10: Gary?
5: Yours?
10: Gary?
5: Yours?
10: Gary? Mm. We're on radio. Show some respect.
5: So, Mr. Khan, presumably, if your wife is not sexual at all, there's no sexual activity going on, you don't have any children?
10: I have children. I have three children.
5: So she is sexual?
10: This isn't sexual. You are crazy. There's nothing sexual.
5: Of course there's something sexual about making babies. It's called sex.
10: No, it's just making family. You see, it's making family. It's support. It's for supporting
5: family. So you make family like you make a cake?
10: No, you make cake with love. You take your time with cake. Mm. First you do the bottom, then you do a little bit in the middle, then the top, then you put it in the oven. Mm. That's a long procedure. My bloody daughter makes cake. Takes bloody half hour.
5: Okay, so we're talking about male and female sexuality, and I've got a female caller on the line now. Hello, my darling.
11: I don't want to talk about masturbation, do I?
5: Not if you don't want to.
11: Oh, thank God for that. Bye.
5: Oh, all right. Goodbye. Let's take another call, then.
12: Hello, Gary. It's Christian.
5: Hello, Christian.
12: I didn't think that your programme would sink so low, to be honest, Gary.
5: What do you mean?
12: Well, I'm sick and tired of the gay community being labelled in this way, like as a bunch of promiscuous people out with their morons and that.
5: Hold on a second. Are you gay?
12: I am gay. I'm openly gay, Gary.
5: You're a Geordie gay?
12: What's your problem with that, like?
5: Well, so, this must be a first for Radio 4. There's no such thing as a Geordie gay.
12: You see, you're doing it again, man. You're just talking in stereotypes. I'm a Geordie gay man.
5: You've got a boyfriend who's also another Geordie gay?
12: Well, aye, man.
5: That is absolutely incredible. How many Geordie gays are there, do you know of?
12: Well, I didn't go around counting them, do I, man?
5: Mm.
12: I thought better of you, Gary.
5: Mm.
12: We're sick and tired of it, man.
5: Mm.
12: I've got a civil partnership. We've expressed our love for each other publicly.
5: Mm.
12: And we're like any other couple, man.
5: Apart from the fact you're both men.
12: Well, I am a gay man, man.
5: Thanks very much for your call.
12: Aye.
5: Okay, I've got Lisa on the line now. Hello,
13: Hello,
5: Lisa.
13: How are you?
5: I'm good, thanks.
13: I'm good.
5: We're talking about sexuality,
13: yes,
5: male and female.
13: I just want to say, I'm actually 43. I'm a 43-year-old grandmother.
5: That's young, isn't it?
13: I tell you what, I should be entering some glamorous granny contests, I think, because I think I might win a few, make a bit of extra money. What I want to say is my husband left me last year. He said I didn't have the wow factor anymore. Said he didn't love me anymore.
5: That's sad, isn't it?
13: Yeah. No, it is sad, but I'm moving on.
5: Mm.
13: In my opinion, I'm in my prime, I'm young, I've still got a lot to offer.
5: Like what?
13: And I think I look pretty good. I go to this place called Satin Nights every week, and I tell you, there was a 23-year-old there who thought I had the X Factor.
5: Really? So you've got the X Factor, but you haven't got the wow factor.
13: Well, I think I have, that's the problem.
5: So, right. I mean, it must be hard, a woman of your age and your husband. Has he left you for a younger model?
13: Well, apparently not. He says he's not with anyone at the moment. He says
5: that's what they all say.
13: Really?
5: They always say, oh, it's not you, it's me, or there's no one else. Normally there is.
13: Well,
5: I'm just saying that to make you feel a bit better, because you're thinking...
13: Oh, thanks. When I called in, I was actually feeling quite up, but you've, I don't know what to say now.
5: Well, no,
13: hang on. You think he's met someone, do you?
5: No, I'm sorry, I didn't mean to upset you or anything. I'm just saying...
13: He's more blind, he's not seeing anyone else.
5: Yeah, but he probably is, you see.
13: Really?
5: I mean, you know, actually, he probably isn't seeing anyone else. He probably just wants to spend some time on his own, get to know himself, you know, need some time to think, that kind of thing, which everyone's entitled to, and I'm sure he'll be coming back.
13: No, it's all right,
5: Listen, you're now a single woman,
13: yeah,
5: you know? Isn't
13: yeah.
5: it true that... Isn't it right that a 43-year-old woman has a higher sex drive than a 19-year-old... You could go dancing, you can...
13: I do go dancing.
5: That's at the Satin Dance place you just
13: Satin
5: talked about.
13: Night.
5: That sounds like a For Your Eyes Only style, pole dancing
13: not.
5: Joint.
13: It's not like that at all. I mean, it is quite burlesque-y. It's corsets and ripped tights and sort of slightly
5: Ooh.
13: Gothy, yeah.
5: Well, you go, girl.
13: No, I do. I look great. You could have rested a pint on them.
5: On what?
13: You know. Oh, my cleavage.
5: Oh, I get it. I can picture it now, yeah.
13: Yeah,
5: and you can put a little row of peanuts down the middle there.
13: And have a nibble.
5: And have a little nibble.
13: Anyway,
5: well, yeah.
13: So I'm definitely ready. I'm ready to face...
5: World alone.
13: Yeah.
5: Mm. Thank you very much
13: Thank
5: for your call.
13: Bye-bye.
5: Bye. Lovely to speak to a jolly old lady like that, you know. Someone's still going for it at 43. And my next caller, who's there? Hello?
14: The Nugget.
5: Hello, Nugget.
14: No, the Nugget.
5: Hello, the Nugget. What are you calling about?
14: Male female sexuality thing.
5: Mm.
14: Well, apparently you're saying that women don't approach sex in the same way as men.
5: They don't, no.
14: Well, some women do.
5: Yeah, explain.
14: Slags and tarts.
5: Well, you can't call a lady a slag or a tart or whatever. They just...
14: You can call them whatever you like. That'd be ridiculous.
5: You know, men can do it if they want to, can't they?
14: We're programmed to do it ever since the cavemen.
5: So you're talking about who makes the first move?
14: Have you ever seen documentaries about cavemen? We used to hit him over the head with a club and drag him into the cave by the hair. That ain't made up. That is what happened.
5: Yeah, but
14: it really happened. That really happened.
5: Well, thanks to Nugget there.
14: No, the Nugget.
5: The Nugget. Thank you. Muppet.
15: Ah, Mr. Bellamy.
5: Hello.
15: Yes, it's Professor Anthony Bison here.
5: Hello, Mr. Bison.
15: Professor Bison.
5: Professor Bison.
15: Apropos your subject of the difference in sexuality, the battle of the sexes has always been with us. As Heramula, the doomed 18-year-old queen-to-be of Mesopotamia, exclaimed while crossing the Euphrates to meet her appointed husband, the 9-year-old Persian boy king Arak the Mighty, in 892 BC. Why should I, she wailed, a princess goddess, divine ruler, proud and fecund, be forced to consort with this undeveloped Persian cub? What secrets and pleasures of the bed knows he? Oh, Ishtar, why do you mock me so? Ishtar, who is, of course, the... Come along.
5: The Ishtar, that's that film with Dustin Hoffman.
15: The Mesopotamian goddess of love.
5: Yes,
15: knew that Heremula had a prodigious sexual appetite and had already been unfaithful to her intended many times, on occasions with her own brother, no less.
5: Ooh.
15: Ishtar was outraged by such behavior and sent forth a violent storm which tossed the wanton, hapless princess overboard.
5: Mm.
15: Although Heremula made it to the shore, a huge ravenous wolf found her, raped her, and bit out her eyes. She lived the rest of her days as a blind beggar. Food for thought, wouldn't you agree?
5: Mmm.
15: Thank you very much and goodbye.
5: Thank you. Got Len on the phone. We're talking about male and female sexuality.
16: Yeah. Oh, God, my mind's gone full of images. Can I ring you back?
5: Oh, okay. He seemed a little bit troubled there. I can understand. It's a very difficult topic, sexuality, very personal. Hopefully he'll ring us back. Okay, hello. Who's there?
17: Oh, hello, it's Samira.
5: Hello, Samira. That's a nice name.
17: Well, it's not my real name, actually.
5: Oh, you're ringing in under a fake name.
17: Yes,
5: so, Samira, what are you calling about?
17: I'm ringing in response to the gentleman who seems to be rather against the fact that some women approach sex in the same way as men. Well, I am one of those women.
5: Can I just clarify? Are you ringing in as a slag or a tart?
17: Well, I don't really think either of those... tags are appropriate to any women. I find them extremely offensive. I'm a sex worker.
5: A sex worker? Whoa, what the hell is that? I mean, it sounds a bit industrial, doesn't it?
17: It involves having sex with men or women for money, usually men.
5: That sounds a bit like a prostitute.
17: That's exactly what I am, Gary. I'm from the English Collective of Prostitutes.
5: Oh.
17: And we are campaigning for the abolition of the prostitution laws which criminalise sex workers and our families.
5: Yes.
17: And we're looking for economic alternatives, higher benefits and wages.
5: Mm.
17: We'd like to get across that there are no bad women, just bad laws.
5: You make it sound all so sort of serious. I like to think about, you know,
17: it
5: the old...
17: serious.
5: Yeah, it's serious, but I think about those old bordellos, you know, with the women on the honky-tonk pianos and in the basques, dancing the can-can, and getting the money in the fun way, you know. You just painted like a really sort of like grimy picture of a rainy night in Bradford.
17: Have you ever been in a brothel, Gary? Because I've never, never seen one like that before.
5: I haven't. I bet you've got some funny stories, though. Some of the funny men that might turn up,
17: Gary,
5: you know.
17: It's not a hen party. It's
5: no, but
17: job.
5: There's some
17: it's
5: funny
17: a,
5: things.
17: It's a
5: What's
17: a lot
5: the funniest story?
17: Work...
5: What's the funniest one you've had?
17: We don't really go in it for the fun, Gary.
5: No.
17: A lot of the women who work in the sex industry are there because they may have drug problems, they're looking to support families.
5: Mm.
17: They don't necessarily go in for the fun, for the feather boas, as
5: All
17: you
5: right.
17: might...
5: Thanks for talking to us.
17: It's a pleasure.
5: I enjoyed that. So anyway, yes, if any of you have been in a brothel, why not ring in and tell us your experiences inside one? Are they good? Are they bad? Have you got any funny stories? Let's go to a regular caller now. It's Graham Downs. Hello, Graham.
18: Hello, Gary.
5: Hello, Graham. How are you doing?
18: Oh, this topic. It's what makes the world go bad, doesn't it? That sexuality. I know Billy Bragg wrote that song. I can play it on the guitar. He's like Marmite. You either like him or you don't. And sexuality. Now, I'll just suffice to say, Gary, that men are pretty well preoccupied with sex. I'm not sure that women are quite as much. I think that with men, it's pretty well... Or I would say almost constant. I don't know how some of them bankers even have time to look at the piles of money.
5: How often do you think of sex, Graham?
19: Hello?
18: Mum, what are you doing? You listening to my...
19: Who's this? Who are you talking?
18: I'm talking to Gary Bellamy.
19: Oh, hello, Gary.
5: Hello, so it is me, yeah.
19: It's just because he was going breathless. And when he goes breathless, I know he's...
18: Enough of my time, my life. You tell I don't there like that. Me... That way.
5: Graham's mum, hello.
19: Hello.
5: Listen,
18: hello, Graham.
19: Calm down.
18: Okay.
5: Listen, one at a time.
19: Calm down.
5: One at a time.
18: Are you interrupting a private call? Yes.
19: He's getting agitated because he's been getting excited.
18: Graham's mum, are you an interfering nosy cat?
5: Graham's mum.
19: This is right.
5: I was just talking to Graham about his sexuality. I was about to ask him something.
18: Sexuality.
19: He wants to ask you something.
5: I was going to ask both of you, actually. Mm. You know, how do you deal with... How Graham's mum, looking after Graham in his room, he's housebound.
19: Yeah, bless him.
5: You must be aware that they, you know, that Graham obviously has sexual urges.
18: Yeah,
5: As a mother, do you...
19: Well, put it this way, I know his body very well, I wash it twice a day. Well, I can turn it.
18: Oh, that's charming. Yeah,
5: So it must be very difficult for you to keep anything private.
18: Oh,
5: yeah, so don't you think it might be good for, well, both of you? If maybe Graham could spend some time with someone else and have some other female company.
19: The thing about it is that I just don't want him to get hurt.
18: What are you talking about, Mum?
5: Yeah, but how do you know someone's going to hurt him? You know, there might be some nice ladies in the world.
18: Yeah.
19: He doesn't want a nice lady. He's got me.
18: Yeah, what are you talking about, Mum? I like a nice lady to come round, Gary.
19: But what nice lady's going to come round and like you?
5: Oh, come on, that's not...
19: Have you seen the size of him?
18: So, Gary, imagine that when someone, your own mum says something like that.
19: Darling, you're my little baby and I love you, but it's a fact. It's a fact.
5: Maybe you're being overprotective.
18: Yeah.
5: What wouldn't you love more than having your son marry a lovely woman he loves and being happy ever after?
19: There's nothing I'd like more, but it's not ever going to happen.
5: But if you say that, though, it never will if you have that attitude.
18: That's right. I'll tell her,
19: gal. Cheeky little sod.
18: I love you, Mum.
19: I love you too, darling.
5: Oh, well, let's leave it there then, shall we? Have some sugar puffs.
18: Sexuality. Bye.
5: Okay, I've got Professor Lucien Hempsmith on the line now.
20: Yes.
5: What's your point, Prof?
20: I'm calling in response to an earlier call.
5: Right.
20: I find it extraordinary that anyone could repeat the old saw that Princess Arambula was ravished by a wolf. Everybody knows that this misconception has arisen as a result of the confusion between the Persian word for wolf, gurga, and the Arab word burga.
5: Of course.
20: The traditional outer garment worn by Arab men. Arambula was humbled not by a wolf, but by a wandering Bedou tribesman.
5: That's right.
20: Please, I'm of you not to allow that imbecile professor, and I dignify him with the word, Anthony Bison, on the air with his ludicrous and ill-informed drivel. Thank you.
5: Glad we cleared that up. Okay, yes, who's next? Hello.
21: Hello, Gary.
5: Hello.
21: My name's Norman.
5: Hello, Norman.
21: And I'm proud to say I'm a gay man.
5: Well done.
21: Yep, gay right through my bones. It's written through me like a stick of rock. G-A-I, gay. I tell you why I'm calling you, mate.
5: Yeah.
21: I'm ringing you about the armed forces.
5: Mm-hmm.
21: You know, gays being allowed into the armed forces. Apparently now I saw a documentary about it and it's all fine.
5: Mm.
21: And when I was a boy, I was desperate to be in the army.
5: Mm.
21: And I thought, Norman, don't bother. You'll get a right hiding. So I didn't bother joining. And now I'm 51. It's too late. I've been a right plonker.
5: Well, listen, it's too late to join the army, but have you found any other advantages of coming out and being gay?
21: Oh, I love it.
5: Well, what other great things are there about being gay at your age?
21: I get on great with old people.
5: Yeah.
21: Old people love gays.
5: They do, especially old ladies.
21: Oh, I talk to them for hours.
5: Yeah.
21: I'm very flamboyant. I've got a lot of scarves.
5: I'm
21: like an old-style gay chap, really.
5: Yeah.
21: I'm very friendly to everyone.
5: Do you have a boyfriend?
21: Not at the moment.
5: So you're single and fancy-free?
21: Ho, ho, ho, ho! Watch yourself.
5: Thanks for your call.
21: Bye.
5: Bye-bye. Right. I think we've got Len back on the line. Hello, Len.
22: Yeah.
5: Feeling better now?
22: Yeah.
5: Ready to talk?
22: Yeah.
5: Okay.
22: Well...
5: It's okay. Okay.
22: Sorry. No.
5: Come on, it's all right.
22: I'll ring. Can I ring you back? Sorry about this.
5: All right, ring back again. Okay, hello, I've got Barl on the line. Hello, Barl.
23: Oh, hello there, how are you?
5: Do you know what, I'm absolutely great.
23: It's wonderful to be on the airwaves, as it were.
5: Mm.
23: And I say to all the listeners, God bless you all. I really mean it. A bit nervous.
5: Yeah, well, don't be nervous. It's fine.
23: Pardon?
5: Don't worry.
23: Learning about the subject of sexuality.
5: Right.
23: We all want to know if there are differences, or indeed if there are similarities, between the sexual response, as it were.
5: Sexual response? Are you a sexual man?
23: Well, I have been known to be a sexual man at times. Of course, when I was younger, I was probably more sensual than sexual, you see. I think too much is sometimes spent on sexuality. Maybe people should maybe spare a bit of thought for people who are more engaged in sensuality. And I think we should really all just calm down.
0: Well,
23: oh, hello there.
0: We were all told that that women have more sensual feelings, whereas men have more sexual feelings. So would you say that you were more, you know, your sexuality was kind of feminine?
23: I suppose if there was any way of describing it, it would be a third form of sexual...
0: So you've got masculine, you've got feminine.
23: Yes.
0: What would you call this third sort of hybrid you're talking about?
23: I call it the Cybian phase.
0: Cybian?
23: Cybian, C-Y-B-A-I-N.
0: When did your sort of sexuality kick in then?
23: When I was probably about 28.
0: It's quite late.
23: Well, it depends how you measure years, of course.
0: Surely when you were about 13, 14, you discovered this, your sexuality,
23: well,
0: your feelings.
23: Fair enough, Christian. And of course, I went through my pubic period rather later, I'm afraid.
0: What, 28?
23: Well, probably about 26, and that went on for about 15 years, different parts of me expanding and growing, bushier hair in certain parts, need not mention them, and of course, the shortening of the thumb.
0: Yeah.
23: But coming back to my point, I think air shows should really be banned now. I mean, we've really moved on technologically-wise. Do we really need to see pilots physically fly up and crash into the crowd? We could certainly do this in some form of stimulation, and I shan't say anything more than that. Thank you very much.
0: Oh, he's gone. Better move on to another call. Hello? Who's there?
1: My name's Rupert Ellingham.
0: Hello, what are you calling about?
1: This discussion that you're having about male sexuality, female sexuality, and, well, homosexuality as well.
0: Mm. So what's your take on it all, then?
1: Well, I am gay.
0: Right.
1: I like musical theatre.
0: Mm.
1: Sing Along a Sound of Music, I love that.
0: Yeah.
1: John Barrowman.
0: We all like him. Do you like Graham Norton?
1: I love Graham Norton.
0: The Pet Shop Boys?
1: And the Pet Shop Boys.
0: Do you like the films of Marilyn Monroe?
1: Oh, but you know, my favourite's Judy Garland.
0: Yes.
1: But I find it very, very difficult.
0: What do you find difficult?
1: Well, mainly because I actually prefer women.
0: So you're bisexual?
1: Well, no. Sexually, I much prefer women.
0: Well, you're not gay, then.
1: Well, everybody tells me I am.
0: You're not gay, right? Because I think a gay man loves other men, you see. You just seem to like things that gay men seem to like. You like, you know, the cliché...
1: Well, except women. I love women, you see. That's, you know, it's made me very sexually confused.
0: Okay, what about if you tried sleeping with a man?
1: Oh, God, no.
0: No.
1: Can you imagine it?
0: Ugh. You're not gay. Just because you like Barbara Streisand...
1: Oh, I love Barbara Streisand.
0: Look, take it from me, as a fellow Barbara Streisand fan, you are probably not gay. Okay, I've got a Pete Wallander on the phone, calling from not Sweden, but Swindon. Hello, Pete.
2: Hello, Gary. All right, mate?
0: Hey, I'm good, thanks. How are you?
2: I ain't bad, you know. Ain't bad, been better. I was thinking about the male and female sexuality.
0: Yes.
2: The difference between the two.
0: Yes, a hot topic.
2: There ain't one.
0: No.
2: We love it, so do they. They pretend they don't love it at first, but after a while they have to admit, you know what, this is blinding, don't stop, carry on, and that's it.
0: Well, I think we better leave it. Thanks for your call. Okay, we've got Len on the line. Len?
3: Len here.
0: Yeah, listen, this is your last go.
3: I think I've got it.
0: All right. Pull yourself together now, come on.
3: The EastEnders came on the other night, I had to turn it off.
0: Why was that then?
3: Well, it's rubbish.
0: Oh, right. Well, that's the end of Down the Line for this week. We'll see you again next time.
24: Sometimes you take so much trouble making half their pudding, you forget to make...
25: Custard?
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26: 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Beautiful. Oh, do you want some custard, Mum?
25: Oh, thank you.
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2: I'm in Cuba, and I'm holding a fine Havana cigar. She's a whopper, absolutely massive. It looks like an almighty brown leafy Zeppelin, only made of cigarette. Here goes.

0: So why have I, Giles Wembley Hogg, 2 M's, 2 G's, from Bonnie Budley, come all the way to Commie Cuba? Well, some of the 20th century's most influential figures have been captivated by the mystique of this extraordinary and resilient culture. From Al Capone to Che Guevara, Ernest Hemingway, Khrushchev, and of course Michael Palin. Cuba and its people stand alone, isolated like a flamingo's leg. And if anyone knows how they feel, it's me. It's not easy coming from a private education to a university where apparently as many as 23% of the students aren't from Charterhouse. So in a bid to be more popular, I've nominated myself to be president of the Students' Union. But apparently that's not enough. I have to be elected. The problem is that the only ones who bother to vote are what my father, Peter Wembley Hogg, would call a bunch of herbal tea-drinking lesbians. Dad, they're not. Mind you, I did once see Big Jill enjoying a hot ginger infusion. So, to stand a chance of being El Presidente El Wembley Hogg, 2 M's, 2 G's, 2 L's, I've come to Cuba. I don't care what it costs, I'm determined to be the best socialist I can. Money, no object. This is my story. Socialism, here I come. Taxi! Ah, that's cleared it. I'm in Havana. Havana good time. On my own, in a bar. Excuse me, por favor, barman. Why are there photos of Father Christmas all over the place?
1: Hombre, that is Señor Ernest Hemingway.
0: Didn't he write The Old Man and the Fish?
1: And the Sea.
0: That's right. Yeah, The Old Man and the Fish and the Sea.
1: This was his favourite bar. And you're sitting on his favourite stool, drinking his favourite drink.
0: What's it called again?
1: Una Cuba Libre. It means free Cuba.
0: I'll just have the free bit. I've got a student card, if that's any help. Havana's a real student town. Must be loads of them, because there are posters of Che Guevara all over the place. Well, I haven't seen any of that tennis player with the itchy hoop. I'm meeting up with Henrietta and Tony, the two heads of Socialist SOC, who kindly agreed to take me under their left wing. Ah!
2: Oh, Larry. Hello, Giles. We've been looking for you everywhere. We told you to meet us in Hemingway's favourite bar.
3: I thought I was.
4: No, Giles, this is just a tourist trap.
2: Yes, we were at Ernie's, 4 doors down. We sat on his favourite stool.
3: Giles, is that rum and coke?
0: Oh, it's rum. I thought the coke had gone a bit off. I didn't want to say in case it was a commie thing.
4: Oh, come on, we're supposed to be meeting Professor Samper at the university at noon.
0: Noon? Is it still morning? Blimey, I'm absolutely pie-eyed. Whoop! There goes Hemingway's favourite stool. Sorry.
5: Don't worry, we have many others.
0: Do we have to meet up with the professor guys? I mean, dull or what?
4: Professor Sampera was a hero of the revolution. He fought alongside Castro and Che Guevara. It's an honour to meet him.
0: Dollarama.
6: And he's killed more Americans than you've had puffy drinks, haven't he, Tony?
0: Yep. Wow. 18. Taxi!
4: We're walking, Giles.
0: Yep. I know. We're waiting at the uni now for this Sampera guy. He runs the summer sabbaticals for Bristol Socialist SOC. He's sort of the Cuban equivalent of Judith Chalmers, only not as orange. Oh, and he's killed people deliberately. On the way here, a prosy said she'd sleep with me for $2 US. I wonder how much it is for sex. Either way, good value, even in a broken economy like this. I mean, Leslie Harris used to charge us £1 just for a kiss. Still, he was a prefect, I suppose.
7: Ah, here he comes.
0: What, him? He's a bit old, isn't he?
2: He's 72. Now, just behave, Giles. He's a very important man, isn't he, Tony?
0: Yep. But he's tiny. He's only 4 foot tall and he's all raggedy. I thought he was going to be terrifying. You said he could kill a man with his bare hands.
7: I can. And I'm fast, too, no?
0: Bloody hell. How did you manage to sneak up? I was looking right at you.
7: While you talk of age and sneer your contempt on my country, I move like a cat in the night and slit your bourgeois guts open and let the capitalist poison seep from your blooded corpse like the putrid flow of humiliation visited upon every worker who has toiled for your gain.
0: Do you mean Tom, the gardener?
7: Okay.
0: Tom, the little man from the village. He's not in my guts, I don't think. My mother pays him £4 an hour to drink tea and mutter at cats, so if there's any exploiting going on, I'd say... Nice beard, by the way.
7: Gracias. Shall we go in my office? Watch this way, please. Who would like tea?
2: Oh, Yes, please. Have you got a herbal?
8: I knew it.
2: You are looking so well, Professor. Better than ever.
9: Liquor. Yeah,
2: this is Giles.
9: Wembley Hogg, 2 M's, 2 G's, socialist in training.
7: Professor Sampera, socialist in blood.
9: How do you do?
7: Compadre to El Comandante himself, appointed to this facility by the great Fidel Castro. Biscuit?
9: Please. Funny, at my school, we used to call all the boys in the choir Castros.
7: At school in Cuba, you make a joke about Castro and you get your fingers broken. Sugar?
9: 2, please. Sugars, not fingers.
2: Shut up, Giles. You're embarrassing me.
9: Sorry. I think she fancies him. Grave robber.
7: I'm not in my grave yet.
9: I wish he wouldn't keep doing that.
2: I'm sorry, Professor. He's very new to all of this. He's sort of a project, really.
7: I see. I think perhaps I will give you to my best pupil, Miguel.
9: Right.
7: He graduates with first-class honors in revolutionary Marxism in 3 weeks at a special fiesta here in Havana.
9: Right, sort of top marks for the top Marxist.
2: Oh, I'm going to be sick.
7: Right, Giles. He will start with the history of Lenin.
9: Well, I know the early stuff, but I didn't like Band on the Run much.
7: Miguel, we'll show you the Cuba you need to see. I suggest it takes you to the Bay of Pigs first. You will fit right in.
9: It's day 3, and we're all on a bus to the Bay of Pigs. Piggy bus. With Miguel, which is short for... What is it again, Miguel?
10: For Miguel, Jesus, Rodriguez, Manuel, Cristobaldo, Cristobal, San Sebastián de Marco.
9: Sorry, was that your name or a list of everyone you know, eh? Imagine the size of your passport.
10: I don't have one.
9: Blimey, how'd you go on holiday?
10: I never have.
9: Wow, I mean, you really should. You could almost swim to Miami from here. What about Florida? Disney World? Disneyland? Euro Disney? Fort Park?
10: No, we're not allowed to leave the country in case we don't come back.
9: Well, Fort Park shuts at 6.
11: Good news. It turns out the Bay of Pigs is at the seaside. We haven't had so much as a paddle or an oink thus far. Still, it's a lot less pebbly than Bud, so I'm pretty keen to have a dip. Miguel's banging on about some sort of historic invasion. Presumably that's when all the pigs died. I'll have to ask.
10: The Americans organized a paramilitary force of Cuban exiles to invade the island.
11: Right.
10: So, on April 17, 1961...
11: Amazing! My father's birthday's in April. Peter Wembley Hogg? April the 6th. Not the 17th, but still, you know, quite a coincidence.
2: Thank you, Giles.
11: Pleasure.
10: They came here to what is known as the Bay of Pigs.
11: Right. Bay of Pigs. Should we have a dip?
10: It began with the aerial bombings of the airports in an attempt to eliminate the small Cuban airport.
2: Giles.
11: Sorry, Tonio. Just trying to beef the story up a bit, you know. Can we go for a swim now?
10: As a result of the U.S. failure at the Bay of Pigs, and the diplomatic embarrassment that ensued, President Kennedy fired longtime CIA director Alan W. Giles, what is that?
11: Inflatable rabbit. I'm going for a swim, that all right? Tell you what, I'll leave my tape recorder here and listen to the rest later.
9: It's fascinating so far.
10: Kennedy also fired Dulles, Deputy Director Charles P. Cabell, and the one principally responsible for the operation, Deputy Director Richard Bisson.
2: Miguel, isn't there a dangerous undertow in the bay?
10: No, sadly not.
9: You're going in!
11: Day 6. We're all back at the university waiting in Professor Sampera's office. Miguel took us to a sugarcane thing yesterday. Apparently you're supposed to just suck them like big wooden lollies. I ate 2 whole canes and had to have a lie down for a bit.
2: Yes, while you were consuming vital domestic product, we were inside attending a seminar.
4: On workforce productivity and modernisation.
11: Right. How was that?
2: Hot, mainly.
4: But fascinating.
2: Oh, yes, fascinating.
4: We discussed the merits and pitfalls of yield enhancement through the use of mechanisation.
2: Tractors. We talked about tractors.
11: They let me and Miguel have a go on one.
2: Oh, did they?
10: See? Good fun?
11: I was sick. I think it was the sugarcane.
7: Hello again, Giles.
11: Yes. I wish you'd not do that.
7: So, you have been here for a week. How is your understanding of our doctrine?
11: Well, we haven't actually been to any hospitals yet.
7: What? Well, did Miguel give you the pamphlets?
10: Well, I tried to buy
11: them. Yes, I'm sorry. I haven't quite got round to those yet. I'm still stuck on chapter 8 of this.
7: What's this? Riders?
11: Jilly Cooper. Cracking read. Ever read it? No? See the miniseries? Tell you what, I'll do your swapsies when I've finished.
6: See, Tony, he's a lost cause.
8: Typical of the bourgeois middle class to give up as soon as it gets hard.
12: Comrades, comrades.
6: Sorry, Professor, but these short sabbaticals are the highlight of the sock-sock calendar, and Giles is turning it into a bloody nightmare.
7: Okay. I did not want to do this, Giles, but times are desperate.
11: Oh, God, what's he going to do?
7: So now I will show you a vision of hell.
11: Oh, no.
7: Miguel, I want you to show Giles the cesspool of decadence that we strive so hard to defy. Take him to Baradero.
12: Huh? I can't. I swore I would never go there.
7: Take him there, and both of you will see the death of humanity.
11: No, please, I don't want to see the death of humanity. What is Baradero? What's happening?
9: Whoa! Now this is what I call fun. I'm on one of those inflatable banana boats. It's my 43rd circuit round the bay and they haven't tipped me off yet. Come on, Jose! Give me your best shot! One ton of mirror! Just give me one ton of mirror!
10: I see a mine should tip you off, Giles.
11: Yep, but the last laugh's on them. I didn't get wet. I landed on the concrete jetty.
9: Ow.
11: Turns out Varadero's a sort of Spanish-speaking Mallorca. Classic. If the boys could see me now, whoever they are. It's 32 degrees and I'm lying next to a German with the biggest boobs I've ever seen in my life. He's massive. I'm in heaven. If this is socialism, I think I like it. There are loads of cultural excursions, like the all-night booze cruise, the drink all you can on a catamaran, the double-sipper clipper trip, and surprisingly, tequila on horseback. We've done them all. Twice. Miguel, thank you for showing me the real Cuba.
10: This is not a real Cuba, Charles. But between you and me, it is not as bad as old San Pedro, I may believe.
13: A drink for you, sir?
11: Yeah, right. What do you recommend?
13: Well, there's the banana daiquiri. Or the Baradero Especial.
11: Ooh, what's that?
13: Rum.
11: Ooh, yeah. Two of those then, please. But with smushed up banana.
13: Two daiquiris then.
11: Yes, please. Yums. How about you, Miguel?
10: Yes, water. By a frozen, crushed, and drenching martini.
13: Okay.
11: Well, this is one of the most fun places I've ever been to. Funny thing is, there's no Cubans, bar Miguel, who's with me. It's probably a good thing they're not allowed in. It'd be absolutely rammed. Still, they've probably got their own fun park further up the beach. I don't know, maybe they ride round on a massive inflatable Fidel Castro. I'll have to ask.
10: So, Professor, we have been studying very hard.
7: Good, Miguel, good. So, Giles, what has Miguel taught you?
11: Well, you have to grab the red strap on the banana when it first goes over the wake or you come off at a hell of a leg. Next thing you know, you're coughing up seawater like a walrus.
7: What?
10: He means that...
7: Habla solo cuando te lo diga, Miguel. Giles, explain how this banana idea represents the freedoms and trials of the Cuban people.
11: Well, the banana is a fruit from the former Russia that is the symbol of the work that the Cubans have. So when the wake up, when you wake up from the nightmare that is capitalism, you have to hold on even tighter because Cuba is an island, isn't it? Surrounded by water and walruses. Walrus? Who can clap. So let's clap our hands and flippers for Cuba.
7: You rode on the banana, didn't you?
11: Yeah.
7: And you?
10: Si.
7: Miguel, my star pupil, you have become corrupt. I should never have sent you there.
11: Professor Sampera, I have to ask you, and I don't mean to be rude, especially with your history of extreme violence, but seriously, have you ever ridden the banana?
7: Yes, Fidel has one, and once a year he makes us ride it, so we realize how pointless your decadent existence is.
11: How long did you stay on?
7: Oh, I was the best in the administration, but that's not the point.
10: But it is fun, isn't it? But I suppose that's not the point, is it?
7: I think, Miguel, that you need to spend some time with your family in Pinar del Rio. Take Giles with you. He can help you prepare for the fiesta.
11: Oh, is there a party?
10: Yes, my graduation.
7: Castro himself is going to present you with your degree.
11: Wow. Couldn't ask him to bring his banana with him, I suppose.
7: No.
11: Right. Shame. Day 12, and I've come to Pinar del Rio. It's where they grow the cigars. I'm at Miguel's house. Now, apparently they're having a family-only dinner tonight so they can all catch up on Miguel's news. I think he felt a bit awkward about me being here, so I've decided just to do the decent thing and only stay for the dinner itself. Then I'll probably just slope off and watch telly or something. I hope they've got a telly. If not, I'll just watch a DVD. Evening time. We're sitting at the table waiting for dinner.
10: Charles, this is my brother, Felipe. He's a pediatric doctor.
14: Hola.
15: Hi, nice vest.
10: And this is my father, Javier. He's a barrister.
15: Good, nice vest.
10: And making the dinner in there is my beloved mother, Maria. She teaches English, French, Russian and Mandarin.
16: Hello, Mrs. Maria. Nice vest.
10: Now, this is my little brother, and he is training to be a civil engineer. He designs bridges.
16: Oh, thank God. A hat. Nice hat.
17: Hola.
10: Ah, and here is Grandpa Carlos. He's a professor of sciences here in Pinar del Rio.
16: Wow. I like your tooth. So, do you all work in Pinar del Rio?
18: Oh, yes.
10: At the cigar factory.
11: I thought you said they were all doctors and barristers and stuff.
10: Si. We become barristers, surgeons, scientists, and then we start our career working in a factory. It is the great Cuban system.
18: But making the best cigars in the world.
16: Wow. It seems a bit sort of pointless.
18: What do you do, Giles?
16: Canadian studies.
10: What is Canadian studies?
16: Don't really know yet. I've only done 2 years. My dad pays for it. But at least at the end of it, I'll be
19: Dinner is ready.
10: Ah, this is my sister, Conchita.
16: Bloody hell.
20: Hola, Giles.
16: Hello. You're lovely. I mean, hello. Giles Wembley Hogg, 2 M's.
10: Giles, you're dreaming.
16: Right, yes. What do you do, Conchita?
20: I roll cigars.
16: Yes. I had a cigar once. Maybe it was one of yours. What do yours look like?
20: Sort of round and smooth. Yeah. And a little bit thick. Ooh. Not too fat, but quite long.
10: Huh. Do you need some water, Giles?
16: Could I? Good. What have we got here?
20: This is rice and beans. And this is beans with rice.
16: Right.
10: And in here is some beans.
16: Ooh, beans.
20: And that one is just rice.
16: Well, I'll hold for now. I don't want to fill up on rice and beans before the main course arrives. Oh, this is it. Is it? Blimey, sorry. Conchita, rice, beans, or both?
11: Oh, what a feast. I'm beamed out. We're sitting outside under the stars and the family Miguel are playing some sort of Cuban music. We sometimes have a family sing-along in Budley. Dad breaks out the Neil Diamond and the whole family crackles rosy until the small hours. Or until the police come if Mrs. Bickeridge is in next door. Apparently Miguel's family will be playing for Castro at the graduation fiesta next week. Pressure gig. They don't even know Love on the Rocks, let alone Sweet Caroline. I might see if I can give them a hand. What are you playing, guys?
10: It is called Mi Habana.
20: It is traditional Cuban ballad. Very soft, very nice. Mm.
11: Very soft, very nice, but not very catchy, is it? Just play it again.
21: Un, dos, tres, cuatro.
11: Whoa.
22: Pardon.
11: Okay, yeah, listen. You've got to get them on the first few bars, you know. Where it began, I can't begin to know it. See? Pow! It grabs you like, da-da-da-da-da, crackling rolls and get on board. See? That's the power of diamond.
22: Okay.
11: Yeah. Now try again, but follow me. Can I borrow those? Great. I'll take lead maracas this time, and I'll count you in, okay? 1, 2, 3, 4, go!
23: Yes, better, yes. That's right now, very good, and stop there.
11: Okay, well done, everybody.
20: It sounds not so good, I think.
11: Yeah, you're not wrong. It's no you don't bring me flowers, is it? Oh, I tell you what, why don't I write a song all about Cuba and we'll sing it to Castro at the fiesta?
10: I'm not sure that is such a good plan, Jazz. Well, Castro is a very old man. His ideas are old-fashioned. He does not know what the young people want.
11: Careful, Sampera heard you talking like that. He might think you're planning to defect.
1: Jazz, I think you should write your song and sing it for Castro at the fiesta. Keep him entertained for a while. Keep everyone occupied.
14: Come to Conchita's room later.
11: Right. Golly. Am I in?
14: I'll be there too.
11: Weird, but...
14: Right. We need to speak to you.
11: Oh.
14: Adios.
11: Can I borrow that?
17: I see.
11: No, too rattly. Stick with this. Okay, who knows coming to America?
17: No.
11: Okay, Reverend Blue Jeans it is. 2, 3, 4. Money talks, but it don't sing and dance and it don't talk. Day 15, and I'm trying to gather ideas for my Cuba song. So what better place to visit than the cigar factory? Well, I can't think of anything that rhymes with cigar at the moment. I'll have to ask.
19: Giles, there you are. Ah. I was hoping you would come to see me today. How's the song going? I hope it will be ready in time for the fiesta. The whole family will be ready to leave when you sing it. So, have you seen around the factory?
11: But some of it. One thing, though. Where are all the dusky maidens?
19: Here?
11: The ones with the special thighs kept for rolling.
19: No, they do it on tables these days.
11: Is that not a bit uncomfortable for the dusky maidens?
19: Come, I'll show you the cutting room. This is where we separate out the misshapen ones.
11: And she hardly looks misshapen at all.
19: The cigars.
11: Oh.
19: Now here is the rolling room. They say you can bend a really good cigar without breaking it if the tobacco is fresh and the rolling process of high quality.
11: Really? See. No, not quite.
19: My cigars, stop.
11: Oh.
19: Now I'm going to fall behind on my quota.
11: Sorry, I could try and repair them. Who's got the Pritt stick? No? Tape. Ah, stapler. Ta-da! Good as new, eh? What's he doing?
19: While we roll the cigars, this man reads to us, so that the workers are stimulated mentally while they work.
11: Right. I often put Richard and Judy on when I'm working on an essay or reading or something.
19: Do you find that stimulating?
11: No, but could you possibly say stimulating again?
19: Best not. Half of my family are looking at you.
11: Hello.
19: Maybe you should go over there and read to everybody, huh? Tell us something about life outside Cuba.
11: Okay. Right. Well, hello, cigarettes. Well, I don't think anything will give you a better picture of the cultural splendor of my country than this book, which is called Riders by Gilly Hooper. So, here's a little catch-up on the story so far. Right, there's Rupert Campbell Black. He's a big cigar, like this one, say a Gran Corona. 9 1/4 inches, according to Gilly. And this fat little Robusto is Gippo Jake. And these little Panatellas are Dizzy and Marion, the stable girls. Now, so far, Rupert, the Gran Corona, here he comes, seduces the lovely Panatellas, Dizzy and Marion, who in turn have been having it off with Gippo Jake, the fat little Robusto. I think I've broken Jake's, You got another Robusto? It's day 21. I finally finished reading Riders at the factory. Phew, that orgy scene took a lot of tobacco. So here I am, back in Havana on the seafront. It's the fiesta. Today, literally thousands of undergraduates are becoming overgraduates. What a way to end my trip. All these people and a shot at meeting Castro himself and singing him my now perfect Cuban song.
24: Ah, child. Where is Miguel? Where is his family?
11: Professor Sampera, I don't know where they are.
24: I told Fidel that my greatest student will sing for him. I will be humiliated. I have to find them.
25: Giles, this is all your fault.
11: Hello, Hemp. What?
25: Sampera thinks Miguel's up to something. He said it's under house arrest. It's been beastly.
26: Although experience in confinement has helped me to understand the dialectic of...
25: Shut up!
26: Listen, Wembleyog, I've waited my whole life to catch a glimpse of the great Castro. If you mess this up, I will personally do you.
11: I won't, honestly. I know how you feel. I once...

0: happen today?
1: Look, I promise I'm not planning on kissing Fidel Castro.
0: Good.
1: He's got a beard.
2: It is time for the song. Castro's waiting. Where is Miguel?
1: I'll do the song.
2: Okay.
0: Giles,
1: no. It's all right. Hello. Now, I'm singing here on behalf of my good friend Miguel and his family, who have been unavoidably detained. I'm not a trained singer, but I do a cracking good Neil Diamond if pushed. This song is called Cuba, Cuba, and it's about Cuba. Right, I'll count myself in, shall I? I came to Cuba, an innocent student, to learn if this place, Tony said, would be prudent. So I traveled this island with my friend Miguel, who explained the bad history and also the smell. No offense, Fidel, but Cuba does honk a bit, doesn't it? Oh, Cuba, Cuba, you have nothing that rhymes with cigars. Cuba, Cuba, except for Hemingway's favorite bars.
2: Giles, get
0: down. Absolute
1: goat. I've met Cubans, such people, and ate rice and beans, and I think I am seeing just what Cuba means. I feel bad for Sampero, but it's really his fault. So away I must go back to my buddy Salterton.
3: Look, in the water, it's Miguel.
4: Come on, quickly!
3: Stop there!
1: The Miguels are so good and so keen and so nice, but they want to try more than just beans without rice.
4: Jumping the harbour wall!
1: So while I sing this song on the seafront Havana, they're defecting from here on a high-speed banana! Room for a small one?
0: How can I come with?
5: Henrietta?
0: Sorry.
4: Vamos! Hey. Go, go, go!
1: Hang on to me, Conchita!
0: Woo! Giles, you're my hero! You're my Rupert Campbell Black!
4: Yeah! But with a smaller cigar!
1: Well, we dropped El Family Miguel in Miami, and after a tearful goodbye, I realised I'd left my passport in Cuba. But you know, I'm not sure I want to go back anyway. Partly because Cuba will always be with me, but mainly because Sampera said he wants to wear my skin as a coat. Plus, I'm in with a real chance of breaking a world record. The first ever unassisted one-man crossing of the Atlantic Ocean on an inflatable banana. Hit it, Jose! Whoa! Cuba! Cuba! Beloved of Castro and Che! Cuba! Cuba! If it weren't for the menu, I'd probably stay! Woo!
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1: Go ahead. It's your move.
2: Well, I'm going to move, ain't I? Give me a chance.
1: Mm.
2: You always rush the fellas, Ed. Let's see here if I move that one there.
1: You know, Ed, I've been sort of thinking about that insurance proposition. I wouldn't be surprised if I'd get one of them policies. A fella could never tell when he's going to have an accident.
2: Ah, shucks. We ain't going to have no accident.
1: We've had plenty of accidents already. You especially.
2: I ain't had an accident since last winter. And that was on account of my earmuffs.
1: How do you mean? How could your earmuffs cause an accident?
2: Judge Ellis asked me to have a cigar and I didn't hear him.
1: Oh, that wasn't no accident.
2: Well, it certainly was. You don't think I'd passed up that cigar on purpose, do you?
1: I mean a real accident, Ed. Like if you was to strangle or something. That's when insurance comes in handy. Supposing you was waiting for a streetcar and accidentally swallowed your nickel. What did you do?
2: I'd walk.
1: No, you wouldn't. You wouldn't. You'd phone up the insurance company.
2: Oh, shucks. How could I phone the insurance company if I'd swallowed a nickel?
1: But you got more nickels.
2: You making all the fuss about? If I got more nickels, I could get on the car.
1: Oh, but that ain't the idea. It ain't the idea at all. You've had an accident. So we get a hold of the insurance company and make them pay.
2: Pay them a car fare?
1: No, make them pay you. Make them cough up.
2: Well, did they swallow the nickel?
1: No, you swallowed it. You swallowed it. Can't you get it through your head? You've had an accident. So you make the insurance company cough up $10,000.
2: I swallow a nickel and the insurance company coughs up $10,000.
1: Yes, of course.
2: You're crazy.
1: Now, wait a minute. The idea is...
2: I don't want to hear no more about it. It's crazy, I tell you. Go on, it's your move.
1: Ain't crazy now. That's just exactly
2: well,
1: what...
2: anyhow, whoever heard of a feller swallowing money? Shucks.
1: Lots of people have swallowed money. Look at old Jim Feely over to Squidgeville. He swallowed a quarter once. He had to get an x-ray to find it, and it cost him $10.
2: Don't see any profit in that. Spending $10 to get back a quarter.
1: Oh, it wasn't what they wanted to get the quarter back. The idea was that if it stayed in the stomach, it'd have killed him.
2: Why, is a quarter's poison?
1: No, not exactly. But you see, they got germs living on them.
2: Well, a germ couldn't live very long on a quarter.
1: Yes, I reckon that's right. Let's see, it's my move, ain't it?
2: Did they get the quarter?
1: Yep, doctor got it out of him all right.
2: Bet that was the first time anybody got any money out of old Jim Feely in years.
1: Yeah, I'll move that fella. Yes, they got it out with stomach pump. Had a dad darn hard time doing it, too, because the quarter was too big to go through the pump.
2: Why didn't they take it out a nickel at a time?
1: Yes, Oh, what's the matter with you? How could they take it out a nickel at a time? The fella swallowed a quarter, and then...
2: They could have changed it, couldn't they?
1: No, it was inside his stomach. And anyway, that ain't what I'm talking about. I'm talking about insurance.
2: Let's see here. It's my move, ain't it?
1: If you had insurance and got hit by an automobile, you could get damages.
2: If I got hit by an automobile, I wouldn't want damages. I'd want repairs.
1: I mean the insurance company would pay you. And besides, you'd get interest on your money.
2: The money you swallow?
1: No, the money you put into insurance.
2: Yeah? Well, you just take your money and hide it somewhere. And you'll know it's safe.
1: Maybe it won't be safe as you figure. I was reading the paper the other day about a fellow who hid his money. And two robbers busted into his house and burned his feet with lighted candles till he'd tell them where it was hid.
2: Ah, shucks. You can get around that.
1: Get around it? How do you mean?
2: Let me hide the money for you, so you won't know where it is. Then you can't tell, see? If robbers burn your feet with lighted candles... You can lay there and laugh right in the faces.
1: That might not be a bad idea, Tack. Yes, you can hide my money, and I'll hide yours, and then if...
3: Good afternoon, gentlemen.
1: Howdy, mister. Something you wanted?
3: Yes, I'm looking for Mr. Winterbottom and Mr. Peters.
1: Well, you come to the right place. I'm Mr. Winterbottom, and this is my partner, Ed Peters. And Ed, come here a second.
2: Never can start a game of checkers without someone coming and busting it up.
3: Well, Mr. Peters, I am sorry to intrude, but I think you'll find it for your benefit. Now then...
2: Why, are they getting me up a benefit?
3: No, I mean, I think it will be to your advantage. Now, I understand you have some money to invest, and I'd like to tell you about several desirable securities. Have you any oil investments?
1: Well, what is that, mister?
3: I say, have you anything in oil?
1: Oh, yes, it's sardines.
2: Yes, we got them in mustard, too.
3: But I'm talking about investments. Have you any money invested in oil? Any oil stocks?
1: Well, no, we ain't.
3: Well, that's fine, because I've got the very thing for you, the Bonanza Oil Company. Now, this organization...
2: What kind of oil is it?
1: Didn't you hear what the fella said? Banana oil.
3: No, not banana. Bonanza. Bonanza, the Bonanza Oil Company. As I say, this organization is...
2: How many miles do you get on a quart?
3: It isn't that kind of oil. It's crude oil, out of wells.
2: Sure. You get water out of wells.
3: Yes, but you get oil, too. Now, let me explain this, will you? The Bonanza...
1: Yes, Shep, keep your trap shut and let the fella say what he's got to say.
3: The Bonanza oil holdings are located in what is practically an untouched field. In fact, the region was unexplored until 1927 when the noted German botanist, Herr Heinrich Sachs...
2: Herr who?
1: Hair oil.
3: No, not...
2: Oh, yes, I get you. You're selling hair oil.
3: I'm not selling hair oil. That was the botanist, Herr Sachs. I say in 1927, he made an expedition into the region, invading the...
2: What'd you say, Dunn?
1: Said in 1927, he went in wading. You see, my partner's sort of deep, mister, and...
3: But he didn't go in wading.
1: He didn't.
3: No. In 1927, Sox made a trip into the region, invading a heretofore unknown valley.
2: See, you think you're so dad darn smart? He didn't go in wading. He went into a two-by-four valley.
3: Not two-by-four. Heretofore. Heretofore unknown valley. Which Sox named El Lucifer because...
2: What say?
3: No, El Lucifer. Lucifer.
2: Lucifer what?
1: Let Lucifer Sox.
3: Say, for Pete's sake, have you any idea what I'm talking about?
2: No, have you?
3: Certainly I have. I'm trying to tell you about oil.
1: Oil? Oh, yes, oil. He's talking about oil, Eb.
2: What about it?
3: Now, listen. Ooh. I'll put this in words of one syllable. There was a man named Sox.
1: Yes.
3: He was a botanist.
1: Yes.
3: He was out looking for flowers.
1: Yes.
3: One night, just before dark, he found himself in a little valley.
2: Huh. I thought you said he was looking for flowers.
3: He was.
1: Yes, he was looking for flowers. But he found himself.
3: Oh, he didn't find himself.
1: Well, now, just a minute. You just said he did.
2: I heard that myself.
1: Yes, said he found himself just before dark. I heard you distinctly.
3: I mean he came to a little valley just as it was getting dark. He noticed that the ground was rather moist and slippery, but he was so tired he didn't pay any attention to it. Didn't know what it was. In fact, he slept in it unaware. Well, in addition to this...
2: Didn't he have any nightshirt?
3: Why, I don't know. Yes, he had a nightshirt.
2: Then why did he sleep in his underwear?
3: Oh, say, now listen, give me a break, will you?
1: Well, certainly we will, mister. Go get him a brick.
3: I didn't say brick, I said break. Break. Let me finish my story.
2: Well, shucks. Go ahead.
1: Yes, we're listening.
3: So he slept all night in this valley. Well,
2: how's that?
3: Slept.
1: Now, yes, he slept.
3: He used to prospect on the side. Prospected on the side.
1: Yes. You see, he slept on one side and prospected on the other.
3: He didn't sleep on one side.
1: He didn't.
3: You know what he was sleeping in? Oil.
1: Oil?
3: Yes, oil. When he got up, he was oily.
2: I reckon what you mean to say is that when he got up, he was early.
3: Oh, what's the use? Listen, before I go, I'd like to ask you one question.
1: Why,
3: just one question.
1: Go ahead, mister. We're listening. We'd be glad to answer.
2: Yes.
3: Did you ever see a big Hubbard squash?
2: Yes. Sure I have.
3: Well, how do you tell it from your head?
2: What?
1: Goodbye. Shame.
2: Hey, wait. I know how to tell it. My hat's on my head.
0: Is that proper farmhouse cheddar?
4: No, I don't think so.
0: What about that?
4: No. It's quite nice, though.
0: Is it? Do you think I might try a piece?
4: Mm.
0: I'll have 2 ounces, please.
5: Jacob's, the cream of cream crackers.
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1: Sorry!
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1: Sorry!
0: 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What has a hazelnut in every bite?
1: Sorry!
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1: Sorry!
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0: Town of Cliché, written by Rob Grant and Doug Naylor, starring Christopher Barry, Nick Maloney, Nick Wilson. 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
2: This is Stellar Trader Dave Hollins calling EarthCom 597 Beta 7. I have just emerged from a dimension null. I'm the lone survivor. According to Hab, the ship's computer, I am 7 trillion light years away from Earth. I've got 3 music cassettes. It's not going to be enough. My biggest problem is going space crazy through loneliness. The only thing that keeps me sane is my collection of onions. I have decided to build an android in the image of a woman. A perfectly functioning robot, capable of abstract thought and independent decision-making. But I don't know how. Jesus. I don't even know what to make the nose out of.
3: Hello, Dave.
2: Why does it happen?
3: The Melissa 5 is being tracked by 2 Supra light-speed pulsar fighters from Earth, representing the Norweb Federation.
2: Who's that, Hap?
3: The Northwestern Electricity Board.
2: God, they've done real well for themselves.
4: Hello! Melissa 5! Required permission to board, acknowledge!
2: What do they want, Hap?
3: They want you for your crimes against humanity, Dave.
2: What?
3: Dave, remember when you left Earth 7 trillion years ago? You left 2 half-eaten German sausages on a plate in your kitchen.
2: Oh, yeah, I remember.
3: Do you know what happens to sausages if you leave them for 7 trillion years?
2: They go off?
3: Those sausages, Dave, now cover 7/8 of the Earth's surface.
2: Yeah!
3: Not only that, Dave, you also left £57.50 in your bank account.
2: What?
3: A compound interest on that now means you own 98% of all the world's wealth. And because you've hoarded it all for 7 trillion years, nobody's got any money except for you and Norweb.
2: Well, why Norweb?
3: You left the light on in the bathroom. Dave, you've destroyed the world's economy, its ecology, and sent mankind back to the Stone Age.
2: Well, look, I'm sorry. I guess I just wasn't thinking straight.
4: Hello? Melissa 5, come in, please. We are Norweb fighters. We have a final demand here for £1 million. Raise to the power of 987. Hang on a minute. That makes,
2: Hab, you're the most intelligent machine ever built. What do I do?
3: Hang on, Dave. I'll channel my runtime.
2: Okay.
3: I have it, Dave. You hide under the kitchen table. I'll tell them you're out shopping.
2: Good one, Hab.
1: Dave Hollins, Space Cadet.
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2: Hello, and welcome to Sonoklisze.
5: I proszę cię, panie Szczęsny, w Rosnicy, w Rosnicy, w Rosnicy, w Rosnicy, w Rosnicy.
2: It gives me much pleasure to be this week's guest host. Let me tell you a bit about myself. I?
5: Am 34.
2: I am Latvia's top comedy star. I know two jokes. So, without more ado, it's on with the show, Son of Cliché.
6: You turn around and say to me, our love is now a history, that I never loved you anyway.

And another thing, Mrs. Margaret Knight did not invent the flat-bottomed paper bag. Hermann Göring didn't spend his wartime weekends dressed in drag. A. Houseman never wrote the line in summertime on reading 300 serious

0: on and on.
1: Hello, Benson's. Can I help you?
2: Yes, I'd like to send some flowers, please, into Flora.
1: Okay. Any message?
2: Yes, there is.
1: And the message is?
2: Baby.
1: Sorry?
2: Baby.
1: Yes, I've got that. Baby.
2: I love you, Watts and Watts and Watts.
1: I what?
2: I love you.
1: How do you spell it?
2: I.
1: Yes.
2: Love. W-U-V.
1: I love you.
2: Watts and Watts. W-O-T-S.
1: Yes, yes, yes, yes. So that's baby,
2: yep.
1: I love you, Watts and Watts and Watts.
2: Yes, yes. Me and Mr. Mole.
1: You and who?
2: Mr. Mole.
1: I apologize, I didn't quite catch the gentleman's name.
2: No, he's not a gentleman. No, he's Mr. Mole, anyway. Mr. Mole.
1: Me and Mr. Mole.
2: I'm missing you.
1: Yes?
2: I need your special cuddles.
1: I beg your pardon?
2: Special cuddles.
1: Special cuddles. Yes?
2: And that's it. That's it, this message.
1: Do you want to sign that, or do you think it would be better to leave it anonymous?
2: No. I'd like to sign it, please. Wobby.
1: Who?
2: Wobby.
1: Right, I'll read it back to you. A baby, mm-hmm. I love you, Watts and Watts and Watts.
2: Yeah.
1: Me and Mr. Mole are missing you and need your special cuddles.
2: Cuddles, yeah.
1: Love, Wobby.
2: That's it.
1: And the recipient?
2: John Fairfield, accounts manager, Barclays Bank, Hounslow.
3: Acacia Avenue. In January 1969, 44-year-old Albert Mollusk, who lived here at number 9, was found murdered in his kitchen. Joey Murray was later convicted of the murder and sentenced to life imprisonment. Joey's alibi revolved around his insistence that the murder took place 40 minutes before he was born. But Joey was convicted on the evidence of a police pathologist. Tonight, on Hard Cheese, we reopen the case of the fetus murder. St. Mary's Hospital, bed 5. According to the police version of events, it was here that Joey was secretly born, sneaked off, and committed the murder. Sneaked back, and was born a second time, 40 minutes later. But there are several inconsistencies in the case. They allege Joey crawled from the hospital to the scene of the murder in 10 minutes. A distance of 65 miles. The key witness for the police was village idiot Mad Gilbert.
4: I was walking along the road, upside down, on my hands like, what? When suddenly, this baby crawled past me doing 120 miles an hour. I thought, he's in a hurry.
3: We spoke to the then police pathologist, Sir Hubert Larson.
5: A sample of blood not belonging to the victim was found in the kitchen. I later discovered it was the same colour as Joey Murray's.
3: But this is a story with a happy ending. As a result of this programme, Joey Murray is now a free man, and I am now serving a life sentence for the murder of Albert Mollis. But for me, that's just hard cheese.
5: Ladies and gentlemen, please welcome back Latvian comic Mr. Smorgenborgen. Hello. And now, ladies and gentlemen, I'd like to do... some impressions. That was the chairman of the four-year plan. That was the president of the agricultural committee. And that, of course, was Michael Crawford. But this is me. On with the show, Son of Cliché.
0: Saturday serials present the further reasonably exciting adventures of Captain Invisible and his trusty sidekick, the See-Through Kid. This week's episode, Attack of the Man-Eating Shoelaces. We join the transparent twosome in their secret lair.
2: Happy birthday to you, happy birthday to you, happy birthday, dear Captain Invisible, happy birthday to you. Okay, Captain, blow out the candles. Captain? Are you here?
6: Morning, kid. Kid, I know you're here. Why don't you answer me?
2: I'm sulking.
6: What for?
2: Because I've been celebrating your birthday for the last half hour, Captain Invisible, and you weren't even here. Look, I've even invited some of the guys from the Legion of Stupid Heroes. Acne Woman. The Human Paperclip. And your best buddy of all time, Silent Man.
6: Hi, Silent Man. How are you?
7: Not very well.
2: You see? He's lost his superpower.
6: Hey, I'm sorry, kid. I forgot all about my birthday.
2: Thought bubble. Weird. The cap never forgets anything. What do you think?
6: About what?
2: Your present.
6: Where is it?
2: Here.
6: Here?
2: No, there.
6: Oh, here. All right. Thanks, kid. It's kind of hard to open. Oh. There we go. What is it? It's so gooey. And...
2: You're not supposed to open it, Captain. It was an invisible dog.
8: Okay. Nobody move, understand? This is the city police. You're under arrest, Captain Invisible. Don't try anything, okay? Hello? Are you there? God damn it, he's escaped.
6: No, I'm here. I was just dumbstruck.
2: Hey, what's the charge, then?
8: An invisible raider. Answering your description? Robbed the municipal bank today. And we have 8 witnesses who are prepared to swear they didn't see him.
6: There must be some mistake. It must be someone who looks like me.
8: Take a look at this identikit picture.
2: Well, there is a certain similarity. Wait a minute. I've got it.
6: What?
2: He's not Captain Invisible. This is Arnold, Captain Invisible's evil half-brother. The real Captain would have remembered his birthday, and he would never have torn the head off a small little puppy dog. He's too full of goodness. So, what have you done with the real Captain? Why, he was here all the time, bound and gagged.
6: Thanks, kid. So, Arnold, your plan failed. Take him away and put him somewhere no one will ever see him again.
0: And so another tedious adventure drags on to its conclusion. As we rejoin the Legion of the Stupid Heroes celebrating Captain Invisible's birthday.
6: This is great. Arnold's behind bars, and here I am with all my stupid pals. Acne Woman, Cowpat Girl, and the Human Calendar.
2: And don't forget, your best pal of all, Silent Man. Propose a toast, Silent Man. Hey! It looks like Silent Man's got his superpower back.
7: No, I was just eating.
5: Welcome back to Bullseye. Now, it's time for the climax of the show. Now, this is where Bullseye gets really exciting. Dave and Colin, you've done very well so far. You've won some fabulous prizes. You've won a goldfish in a little bag, a coconut, 175-piece jigsaw of Clodagh Rogers, a piece of string, a pencil, and another pencil. Now then, are you going to gamble all the prizes you've won so far, the coconut and everything, for a chance to go for our super mystery prize behind that curtain? And what's it to be?
6: We'll go for gamble.
5: Brave choice. I think Dave and Colin, you can see there from the reaction that we're all with you. Now then, you've made this brave choice. All you've got to do, I'm sure you know the rules, is score 101 with three darts on our specially shrunken dartboard. Now, just 101 with three blunt arrows into the concrete board. Off you go, Dave, in your own time. Good start, 60, triple 20. So, you wanted 101, you got 60. So you've only got 101 left to get. It can be done, Dave. 60 again. Now, don't be put off by the bright lights and me nudging you. You got two 60s, you wanted 101, so you've only got 101 left to get. It can be done. Oh, hard luck. Another 60. Well, never mind. You've lost all your fabulous prizes. You're going home tonight empty-handed. But let's torment you now with a look at what you could have won. Oh, look at that. Fabulous. A piece of toast. No, hang on. It's all right. They've lost. You can bring on the big one. Oh, look at that. An ocean liner. A 20,000 berth Cunard cruiser, Dave, and it could have been yours. Never mind, it's been fun playing, so good night, everybody, and thank you, everybody, for being a wonderful audience, because the audience at home are the most important people. If they weren't watching, we'd be just like most things on BBC. Good night.
7: Now the continuing saga of two students in their first term at university, freshers. This week, the end of the party.
8: Oh, the piano has been breaking.
5: God, sorry.
8: The piano has been...
5: Oh, sorry. Oh, jobs.
9: Hey, man, what are you doing?
5: Oh, ciao, hi. Yeah, ciao. I'm like just trying to put some sounds on.
9: I can't believe this, man. There's no drink left. It's only 4:30. I'm down to damson and peach wine.
5: Oh, I managed to find a bottle of Cinzano Rossi. It wasn't even open.
9: Did you bring that?
5: No, I brought three cans of lager. I only drank two of them. Someone must have stolen the other one while I was drinking the vodka. I'm really browned off.
9: Come on, man. How is anyone supposed to know it was yours?
5: Well, can't they read? After all, I did stick Mum's name labels on them.
9: Oh, right. So what did you think of the party? Pretty good?
5: Oh, yeah, it was really chow. What about you?
9: Yeah, it was pretty art. Except some prat was hogging the sound system and playing Lionel Richie all night.
5: Don't you like Lionel Richie?
9: Not anymore, no. Look, have you got any ciggies? No one's got any. It's getting pretty desperate. Will started smoking the dimps from the cheese.
5: Well, I hope so. I brought a full packet here, but I've been handing them round all night. Look, I've only got 15 left.
9: Cheers. You're a real lifesaver. You really are.
5: Ciao.
9: Hey, I didn't know you danced. I saw you having a bit of a bop in the main room.
5: Yeah, I did let my hair down a bit, yeah.
9: Yeah, I saw you. I never knew... Did you have polio as a child?
5: I had measles. Well, why? Did you have polio?
9: No, I didn't.
5: Well, why did you ask?
9: No reason. How's Janice?
5: Oh, Craig said she's still crying.
9: Right. Did you get off with anyone?
5: Well, I sort of came with someone.
9: Who?
5: Lucretia. But it was a very loose sort of arrangement. No big deal, you know, right. Very loose.
9: She's gone home?
5: No, she's over there in Derek's sleeping bag. At least I think it's Derek. It's hard to tell with his head moving so fast.
9: Bit miffed, are you?
5: No. No big deal. Like I said, it was just a loose kind of thing, you know, just loose. Maybe it was too loose. Perhaps maybe I should have mentioned to her, I don't know.
9: Yeah, come on. So she's trapped off with Derek. Maybe she's a bit drunk.
5: Yeah, that's what they usually say. But the thing I can't understand is Derek. I mean, why Derek? She knows full well I've got better A-level grades than him. In geography, he got an E, I got C. I don't know, maybe she likes thickos.
9: Well, look, man, I've got to get some shut-eye. What are you doing, going back?
5: I bought my Z-bed, my Lilo, my sleeping bag. Two blankets and a pillow. My alarm clock, my toothbrush, toothpaste, my shaving gear and my pajamas. I thought, you know, I'd just crash out here.
9: Right, I'll see you in the morning.
5: Yeah, ciao, yeah. Ciao, ciao. Good night, ladies and gentlemen. I'd just like to leave you with an old Latvian proverb. There are many fish in a river. But none in my hat. Makes you think, doesn't it? Good night.

Thank you very much. You have been listening, have you not, to Son of Cliché, which, if the press were to be believed, starred Christopher Barry, Nicholas Maloney, Nicholas Wilton. The programme, or shall I say the show, was written by Robert Grant and Douglas Naylor. The music was by Peter Brewis, was it not, as ever. And the programme was produced by my very good friend, Alan Nixon. I pressed my hands together, put them to my lips, leaned forward, put them between my knees, show off my crooked tooth and sweat a lot. Thank you very much. Good night.

Well, that's the end of the show. We're all, actually, as you may have seen, may have gathered, we're all really excited here because something quite amazing has happened. The continuity announcer, who was supposed to do the link after the show, has had an accident. That's not the exciting part. That's tragic. But the exciting part is... Oh, God, they're going to be so pleased. The exciting part is that each continuity announcer, I suppose some of you know this already, has their own stand-in, their own understudy. And George's understudy... George is the one who had the accident. George's understudy has been waiting 32 years for their appointment. Anyway, so here it comes. Someone who's been dedicating their life, perfecting their craft for this chance, for this single moment. Okay, Al, hit the music.

0: aftershave with After Effects.
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1: I never knew there was so much in it.
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0: Now, if we move that chest of drawers over there...
1: Right. You pull, I'll push.
0: Oh, there. You know, this spare bedroom makes quite a nice office.
1: Yeah, what do we do with the bed?
0: We'll just push it into the corner. When you work yourself into a state of nervous exhaustion, you can just fall onto it.
1: No. I think it'll have to go.
0: Oh, well, you don't have to suffer for your art.
1: No, I'm thinking of my secretary... The chattering Mrs. Flack.
0: Oh, poor Mrs. Flack. You were right to send her home after breaking her ankle.
1: Yeah, but she insisted on coming back. It's hard enough trying to give her the sack without inviting her to work in a room with a bed in it.
0: I suppose this has nothing to do with, after all, I'm a man and she's a woman.
1: Well, in a general sense, yes.
0: Oh, Lionel. You must drag yourself into the 20th century.
1: Oh, all right. But I bet you wouldn't be so cavalier about it if Daisy was my secretary again. You'd have that bed out of here before you could say Jack Robinson.
0: Look, are you just going to chatter or are you going to help?
1: If it was Daisy, you'd probably take the door off its hinges.
0: Lionel!
1: Oh, all right, I'll help. What do you want me to do?
0: Will you drag that box out of the back?
1: Well, if this is going to be my office, why are we emptying the wardrobe?
0: We're just emptying the bottom to make some storage space.
1: Well, what are you going to do with the box?
0: Well, we'll put them somewhere else.
1: Where?
0: Just drag that box out, please.
1: Right, fine.
0: Oh, never mind your back.
1: Oh, I see what you mean. What have you got in here, cannonballs?
0: Goodness knows. Oh, a sort out. I love a sort out.
1: Yes, they're terribly exciting, aren't they?
2: Is he being difficult?
0: Well, he's just a nuisance. Oh, would you go, love?
2: Yeah, sure.
0: Right, Lionel. If you could just move that box from the cupboard.
1: Well, hold on. I haven't recovered from moving the last one yet.
0: Is there any room in that cupboard under the stairs?
2: It's jam-packed.
0: I had a feeling it might be. Who is that on the phone?
2: It's Sandy. I'm just popping round to see her.
0: Is everything all right?
2: Yes, fine.
0: No, Judy, really?
3: Mum, everything is fine.
1: What's fine?
0: That was Sandy on the phone. Judy's gone straight round to see her. She says that everything's all right.
1: Well, good.
0: I don't believe her, do you?
1: Stop worrying. Where does this box go, then?
0: Oh, I don't know now.
1: Oh, I'll just walk about with it.
0: Let's go and have a coffee.
1: Yeah, better idea altogether.
0: There now. Finished. Amazing what cushions and a blanket can do. That hardly looks like a bed at all, does it?
1: It does for me.
0: Well, that's because you know it's a bed. Personally, I don't think it will inflame Mrs. Flack's passion one tiny bit.
1: I didn't mention Mrs. Flack's passion.
0: Well, if it's your passion that's out of control, there's nothing I can do.
3: Mum?
0: We're up here, love.
3: Can you come down a minute? Sandy's here.
0: What did I say? I said that something was wrong.
1: You haven't spoken to her yet.
0: If you were a woman, you'd understand.
1: If I were a woman, I wouldn't be worrying about me being with Mrs. Flack in a room with a bed in it.
0: And as I am a woman, I'm going to ignore that remark. Hello, Sandy. Where are you going?
4: Going? Nowhere. Why should you say that?
0: Well, I saw the luggage in the hall.
4: Oh, yes. Well, you see, the thing is...
2: Sandy's had another row with her boyfriend, Nick, and she's walked out.
4: Judy, I should be telling this.
2: Sorry.
4: Well, I've had another row with Nick and walked out.
0: Oh, I see. Well, let's sit down. So, you want to stay here while you find a place of your own?
4: Oh, everybody's saying what I should be saying. Oh, look, this is embarrassing. May I phone for a cab?
0: No, you may not. Of course you'll stay here. You can sleep in the spare room. No, of course, you must stay here.
4: Oh, thanks, boss.
2: Mum? What about Lionel? I think he should be consulted.
4: Oh, yes. He may hate the idea.
0: Lionel?
4: Yes.
0: Go and cool him down, Judy.
4: Right.
0: No tears?
4: No, not this time. I've had enough. Nick blows too hot and cold for me. There's no permanence in it. No feeling of safety and... Well, I'm becoming a safety sort of person. I must be getting old.
0: Oh, poor old soul.
2: Here he is.
4: Hello, Lionel.
1: Morning, Sandy. A companionable silence.
0: What?
1: Well, I understand there are such things, but this isn't one of them.
0: Right. Well, the long and the short of it is that Sandy has walked out on her boyfriend.
1: I see.
0: So how would you feel about her coming to live here for a while?
1: I think I'm in an untenable position.
0: Why?
1: Well, because you're all obviously in favour of it. Well, why consult me?
2: Common courtesy.
1: Right. Well, you've all been commonly courteous. It's not really any of my business, is it? Welcome, Sandy.
0: Oh. Look, I told you you wouldn't mind.
4: May I ring for that cab, Norm?
2: Will you stop going on about ringing for a cab?
0: Look, you know Lionel. He's not an effusive sort of man. He likes you.
4: But here?
0: Well, you heard what he said. Welcome, Sandy.
4: Yeah, which translates as I'd sooner you cleared off.
2: He'll come round.
0: Yes, yes, he will. I'll have a word.
4: No, I don't want another row.
0: Well, who said anything about a row?
4: Your expression did.
2: Look, I'll talk to him.
4: Not even a quieter row.
0: Well, that leaves you. Look, I know you, Sandy. You won't be happy staying here without Lionel's blessing, even if we don't need it.
2: You can get round him.
4: I don't want to get round him. I'm not in the mood for getting round anybody. Now, if I may just use your phone...
0: Look, if she touches that phone, restrain her. Well, that was a display.
1: What display?
0: You know, downstairs. Talk about bad grace.
1: I thought I took it rather well, considering...
0: Well, what does considering mean?
1: Well, it means that it was like having a bucket of water poured over you and then being asked if you minded.
0: So you're comparing Sandy to a bucket of water?
1: It was a metaphor.
0: Oh, very high-flown, very literary.
1: You know very well what I mean. I have no say in the matter, so what I think is of no importance.
0: Oh, that's positively petulant. Come on, what do you think?
1: Well, I like Sandy. I really do. But another woman living in the house will be women everywhere. I don't function very well with masses of women about.
0: Three is not a mass. Anyway, come Monday, we'll all go to work. The only mass of women you have to deal with then is Mrs. Flack.
1: Well, I know what I mean.
0: Yes, I know what you mean too, very well. What are you doing?
1: Putting this bed where it belongs. I'm turning this room back into a bedroom for Sam.
0: Oh, don't be silly.
1: Well, just get out of the way, please.
0: No.
1: Look, look. Look, stop pushing it back. Look, don't be silly.
0: Don't call me silly. Just get out of the way. This room stays an office.
1: No.
0: Look. Oh, very well. You asked for it.
1: Look, you're wasting your time because I'm much stronger than you are.
0: Oh, really? Ow. My shin.
1: Are you all right?
0: Oh, perfectly okay.
1: Oh, you sneak, trying to push it past you.
0: All fair in love and war.
1: Oh, which is this?
0: A bit of both, I expect. Pax.
1: Pax.
4: What's going on? What was all that banging about?
0: Well, we were just
1: getting Sandy's room ready.
2: So why all the noise?
1: Oh, a bit of horseplay.
0: Yes, we get like that when we move things around.
4: Look, Lionel, I know my coming here was a bit of a cheek.
2: And it was my idea, which was a bit of a cheek.
4: And if you don't want me here, I do understand.
2: Sandy will just have to find somewhere else to stay.
1: Why are you surrounding me?
0: He's feeling hemmed in.
1: I'll bring Sandy's luggage up.
4: Oh, only if you're really sure.
1: But I'm not doing it all by myself.
0: He's sure.
2: Now, there are just a couple of house rules. You're not to walk around with no clothes on and not too many tights hanging in the bathroom.
0: And don't try to be cheerful with Lionel before breakfast because he doesn't do that.
1: Are we getting the luggage or just being sarcastic?
2: We're getting the luggage.
4: Absolutely.
0: Lionel, thanks. You can help if you like.
1: Yeah, thanks. I prefer reading the newspaper to gardening.
0: I mean, I'm not one of those gardeners who actually likes to work alone.
1: No, no, no, you carry on. I'm fine.
2: I thought you might like a glass of beer.
1: Oh, what a good idea. Thank you.
2: There you are, then. Oh, and Sandy wants to know if you'd like to have some crisps.
1: Oh, no, thanks. The beer's fine.
2: Okay.
0: You're sitting there like Brigham Young.
1: He had a big beard.
0: Well, some old sultan, then. Abu Ben Hardcastle.
1: I think I deserve a bit of pampering.
0: Oh, do you?
1: Yeah, giving up my office.
0: You weren't that keen on it in the first place.
1: There'll be chaos in the morning. Everybody trying to get into the bathroom.
0: Well, you're not doing anything at the moment. Make out a roster.
1: Yeah, I might just do that.
0: Then clap your hands and somebody will bring you pen and paper.
1: Where are you going?
0: Well, as nobody brought me a drink out, I thought I'd get one for myself. Oh, hello, Sandy.
4: Hello, Jean. Hello, Lionel.
1: Hello.
4: Do you mind if I sit down?
1: No, of course not. Why ask?
4: Well, because however nice this place is, it's not yours, is it?
1: No.
4: I should never have moved in with Nick. That wasn't mine either. I left my own flat to do that.
1: Did you?
4: We should have got a flat together. It may have made a difference. Oh, I don't know. What do you think?
1: Oh, because I did the same thing, you mean?
4: No, because you're older and more settled.
1: Do you think of Jean and I as being settled?
4: Of course. Don't you?
1: Oh, yes. Yes, of course I do.
4: You don't look very happy about it.
1: This is my normal expression.
4: Oh, look, I should never have brought it up. I wasn't talking about you.
1: No, I know, but the situations aren't really that different. I mean, I'm a different sex and several hundred years older, but the situations aren't that far apart.
4: I think I'd better go somewhere else.
1: We've only just moved in.
4: I just meant to a different part of the house.
1: I think I'll just pop out for a swift half before supper.
0: Oh, right.
1: What are you up to?
0: Just going through some of those boxes we cleared out upstairs.
1: You never get it all back in, you know. It's a sort of rule. If you unpack a cardboard box, the stuff will never get back in.
0: I should be throwing some of it away.
3: Hello, you two. What are you up to?
0: Lionel would like us all to go out for a swift half.
1: What?
2: No, thanks,
4: no,
2: Lionel.
4: Thanks, Lionel.
1: What about you, darling?
0: No, thank you.
1: I'll see you all later, then. And don't say, did you see the relief on his face?
0: Look what I found. Oh, baby's booties.
4: Oh, don't start her off. She'll get out the baby pictures next. Me nude on the rug.
0: Yes, they're in some album somewhere.
4: Mum.
0: Another time, Sandy. Well, what do you want to tell me?
4: She's psychic. Unnerving, isn't it?
0: Oh, less of the she. What is it you want to tell me?
4: Well, we got talking.
0: It's only an idea.
4: And since Sandy's looking for a flat, we thought we might as well look together, you know, share.
0: Oh, I see.
4: I mean, we get on.
0: Most of the
4: Most
0: time.
4: Yes. And, well, now that you've got Lionel.
0: Uh-oh, don't start that tack. Whether I've got Lionel or not, I'm not some old biddy that has to be looked after.
4: Change tack.
0: Well, another thing to consider
4: Look,
0: is...
4: Well, I don't have to consider anything, love. It's your life.
0: Well, it's your lives. And if you think you can get on with each other without driving each other mad, then fine, go for it. I tell you what, look in the paper, give yourself some idea of what you're talking about.
4: Oh, Lionel had it in the garden. I'll get it.
0: I shall miss you, Mum. Oh, don't get maudlin. You haven't moved yet. I wonder what Alistair will say about this.
4: Oh, the way he's behaving to me at the moment, I don't care what he says. Alistair's idea of playing house is having women move in with him, and I'm not doing that, even if he asks. I think arrangements like that are best on a 50-50 basis.
0: Yes.
4: Not that that applies to you and Lionel, of
0: course. No, of course.
4: I mean, that's a totally different thing.
0: Yes, I know.
4: It is, Mum.
0: Yes, I know.
4: Oh, now we were going to cook dinner, weren't we, Judy?
5: Yeah. But it wouldn't be as good as Mum's shepherd's pie.
0: Well, you can do it tomorrow. It's more of a rush on a weekday, more suited to a younger cook.
4: I'll clear away, then.
0: Oh, no, you can't do that. Lionel has to load the dishwasher. According to him, he's the only one who does it properly.
5: Can't even put a teaspoon in without him tutting and moving it.
0: Oh, talking of Lionel, I think it's time we had our swift half.
5: Oh, now, that's a good idea. That could be a good start to our girls' night out.
4: Yes. After supper, we're going out to celebrate our new-founded flat-sharing partnership.
0: The glasses are in that cupboard, Sandy. Any flats in the paper?
4: Well, we've ringed some.
5: There is one really brilliant one. There. There's a drawback, though.
4: It's in the Lake District.
0: Yes, rather a rush to get to work in the mornings. Belgrave Square?
4: Ah, that was fantasy time.
5: That one. That one there. That's realism time.
4: Oh, overpriced realism.
0: Yes, well, realism is these days. Aren't there any more flats over the page?
5: No, they're all houses.
0: Well, have some of them been ringed?
4: I didn't do that.
5: No, nor did I.
0: I see.
5: Not tonight, thank you.
6: Hey, Judith, it's me.
5: Oh, so it is. I'm so sorry. I didn't recognise you, Alistair. I thought you were a brush salesman.
6: Nobody could seriously take me for a brush salesman now, could they?
5: Well, I was just trying my hand at a little gentle sarcasm.
6: Well, yes, I know, but a brush salesman.
4: Judy, can I borrow your lipstick?
5: Oh. Hello, Alistair.
6: The second of my lovely ladies. Hey, this is too much.
5: Yeah, that's what Lionel says. I mean, he doesn't mean quite the same thing. Where have you been lately?
6: Oh, you know, here and there, everywhere.
5: Well, why don't you try around here a bit more often?
6: Did I say something?
4: No, you didn't. That's the trouble. Excuse me, I've got to get changed.
6: I would say, would you like any help?
4: Yes, I thought you might.
6: But I'm rather off the road here. Have you moved in?
4: Only till I find a flat.
6: My God. Lionel living with three gorgeous women. Some men have all the luck.
1: I'm in the living room, Alistair.
6: Just checked in from Rome, en route for home. Couldn't resist a call on my favourite writer. How goes it, Lie?
1: I thought a pint at the pub might help, but my writer's block is bigger than a butcher's.
6: Hey, this will

0: Italy.
1: Looks revolting.
0: Are those the words of a man who says, hey, I'll try anything?
1: No, they're mine.
2: Supper's ready.
3: Thank you.
2: Oh, hello, Alistair. You depressed him.
0: Hi, Jean. Would I do that?
1: L.A. are still waiting for the rewrite for the first episode.
2: Oh, that.
0: If Lai wasn't so fazed by Mrs. Flack, he'd have done them by now.
1: I'm not fazed by Mrs. Flack. I'm being driven to distraction by Mrs. Flack.
2: Oh, dear.
0: Come on, mate. Pick yourself up. Drink your Gigolo's Pardon.
1: I don't even like the name of it.
2: Well, what exactly is Gigolo's Pardon?
0: Espresso coffee with amaretto, which you drink through the cream on the top.
2: Well, that sounds nice.
1: You drink it, then.
0: Lie.
1: Oh, all right. Oh, God, as I said, you drink it.
2: Oh, that's delicious. You know, I might give an espresso machine to Judy and Sandy for a housewarming present.
0: Judy and Sandy?
2: Yes, they're getting a flat together.
1: Eventually.
0: Right. I see. Would you excuse me for a moment?
2: She's in the kitchen laying the table. His feathers are ruffled.
1: Why?
2: Look, I'll pour you a pre-supper scotch instead, and we'll call it Gigolo's Last Stand. After Alistair.
0: Flat hunting?
4: Yes.
0: I'd have thought you'd have preferred somewhere on your own.
4: I don't seem to function very well on my own.
0: Well, you wouldn't be. Some of the time. But if you move in with Sandy...
4: Clear off.
0: Come again?
4: Clear off. I'm fed up with you taking me for granted.
0: Now, when have I ever done that?
4: Come to think of it, Alistair, most of the time...
0: Now, hold on, baby.
4: No, you hold on, baby. I'm just supposed to be available, aren't I? I don't get a peep out of you for weeks, and then it's just, oh, you know, here, there, everywhere. Then on top of all that, you don't want me to share a flat with Sandy because it might interfere with your life. Well, I've got my life, Alistair, and if leading it denies me the pleasures of your not-so-perfect body, then tough. Now get out before I really lose my temper. Are you off, Alistair?
0: Positively rancid, apparently.
2: Judith?
4: I'm in the kitchen.
2: Row?
4: Major, now don't worry, I'm not going to throw myself on the bed and cry. Come on, let's dish up supper and then go out and enjoy ourselves.
1: These cardboard boxes have travelled around a bit today, haven't they? Spare room, downstairs, now our bedroom.
2: Perhaps they'll think of it as an outing.
1: I thought everyone seemed very quiet during supper.
2: Lost in admiration for my shepherd's pie, presumably.
1: Mm. You've been quiet all evening.
2: I didn't notice.
1: What's this? Under the pillow.
2: Something I wanted you to see. Did you do this?
1: Well, newspaper didn't come like that, did it?
2: No, I mean, why did you do this? On the property page.
1: Well, I was at that page, so I just passed the time circling the sort of place we might move to if we decided to move.
2: Oh, so you want to move?
1: Well, it's not a matter of pressing urgency.
2: What is it a matter of?
1: Oh, consideration, that's all. Does no harm to think about it. You see, if we got a place of our own...
2: We've got a place of our own.
1: Hardly ours.
2: Look, it won't go away, will it? You've got it into your head that you're some kind of lodger. We're supposed to be what Alistair calls an item.
1: This place in Kent looks nice.
2: I mean, there's no reason to move.
1: No, not immediately, no.
2: Oh, you mean it can wait till tomorrow?
1: No, I mean, it's something we might talk about. It'll be later, at some time, that's all.
2: Mm.
1: What time will the girls be here?
2: I don't know. Are you going to call them into your study and give them a good wigging for staying out late?
1: I can't really. Sandy sleeps in my study.
2: Well, remember the Waltons?
1: I don't know any Waltons.
2: Yes, that television series.
1: That lot. What about them?
2: Well, I was just thinking, when we say goodnight tonight, it'll be like them. You know, goodnight, goodnight, goodnight, goodnight.
1: Well, we could get over that by going to sleep. Unless you've got something else under your pillow that you might like to confront me with.
2: Yes, as a matter of fact, I have.
1: Oh, God.
2: Not that confront is the right word.
1: Well, do I get to see what's under the pillow, or is it 20 questions?
2: Ta-da! These.
1: They're letters.
2: You're quick.
1: Well, I'm not really interested in other people's letters.
2: Well, they're not other people's letters. They're the letters you wrote to me before you got posted to Korea.
1: Good Lord. You kept them all these years?
2: In one of those boxes.
1: Let me see. Nurses Home, Middlesex Hospital. My writing was much clearer then, wasn't it?
2: This is quite flowery, actually.

0: actually.
1: May I?
0: Well, they're half yours. Oh, let me have a look at that one. My darling Pooh.
1: Now, this one starts like that as well. You didn't show these to anybody, did you?
0: Oh, certainly not. I miss you terribly.
1: That's how mine starts.
0: What's the date on yours?
1: August 16th, 1954.
0: Oh, mine's the 14th of August, 1954. 2 whole days apart.
1: These must have been a few weeks after we first met. Didn't you keep any of the earlier ones?
0: Oh, no. They started Dear Jean and ended up Yours Sincerely.
1: Pushy devil, wasn't I?
0: Your very first one ended up Yours Faithfully. I only kept the smoulderers.
1: No, I can't really believe I wrote anything very smouldering. I mean, in those days you'd... Good grief.
0: What?
1: Look what I wrote.
0: Oh, that's very smouldering.
1: Yes, it is, isn't it?
0: Nothing like that in this letter. Here you refer to the warmth of my kisses. Well, it's not in the same league.
1: Well, the question arises, what happened between the 14th of August 1954 and the 16th of August 1954?
0: Well, I think we stumbled on a dear little hotel in Chalfont St. Giles.
1: Oh, yes. Of course, that's... Yeah, may I have it back? This gets positively lurid.
0: Yes, for the 1950s.
1: Well, for the 1990s.
0: Did you keep any of my letters?
1: Pardon?
0: You didn't, did you?
1: Well, I meant to, but you know, you travel very light in the army.
0: Oh, yes. You don't want to weigh your kit bag down with heavy things like letters, do you? It's all right. Women tend to be soppier than men about things like letters.
1: Well, not that you actually kept yours in a very special place. I mean, stuffed away in an old cardboard box.
0: Yeah, I knew where they were.
1: I don't really have a case, do I?
0: It doesn't matter. Yeah, let me put them back in the box.
1: I'd quite like to read the rest of those sometime.
0: Well, we'll have a good wallow one evening.
1: You're on.
0: And no more lingering doubts.
1: Well, about us?
0: Yes. Remember, I love you, Lieutenant Hardcastle.
1: And I love you, Nurse Pargiter.

0: You've been listening to As Time Goes By, written by Bob Larbee and starring Judy Dench as Jean and Jeffrey Palmer as Lionel. Judith was played by Moira Brooker, Alistair by Philip Bretherton, Sandy by Jenny Funnell. The producer was Martin Fisher. As Time Goes By is a DLT Entertainment production in association with the Theatre of Comedy.
1: Once upon a time there was an engineer.
2: Choo-choo Charlie was his name, we hear.
1: He had an engine and he sure had fun. He used good and plenty candy to make his train run.
3: Charlie,

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3: Morning, everyone. Morning. Let's get on, people. Things to do, okay? Excuse me. Sorry. I spilled coffee on my Kindle. Thank you, Maddox, if we could settle down.
4: I don't know how to get coffee out of a Kindle.
3: Let's push on, shall we?
4: I've tried holding it upside down, but the text of Northanger Abbey is still a very unpleasant shade of green.
3: Maddox, please.
4: Sorry.
3: Now, I'm aware that my decision to close down the Pakistan Bureau and expand the one in L.A. has caused a degree of consternation. It's not that I care about Tom Cruise more than I care about human misery, although those of you who have seen Night and Day will know they can be one and the same thing.
4: Oh, bloody hell. Now there's a chapter of War and Peace in the middle of Northanger Abbey.
3: Maddox, put it away.
4: Yes, you're right. Sorry.
3: Online readers forum. Can't we get a bit more variety? Why do 80% of our readers seem to be stuck somewhere in the middle of the Second World War? If I see one more comment about a Spitfire, I think I might sign up for membership of the Waffen-SS. Picture desk. The photo of the cabinet minister on the beach massaging body lotion into the thighs of his special advisor while on a fact-finding trip to Sicily was cheap, tacky, vulgar, and put 20,000 on circulation. Well done. Glad so many of you have now attended the hostile environment training course. I gather it proved very useful last week when two of you had to go to Swansea.
5: Only one came back.
3: To the football correspondent who stood in for our regular wine chap. Rappel du produit is not the name of a wine. It means product recall. And should never, ever be the recommended wine of the week.
5: Sorry.
3: Right, nice piece about how to add the Heston Blumenthal touch to your dinner party.
6: Thank you.
3: Though I do wonder how many of our readers have unfettered access to a centrifuge. Corrections and clarification column. Please note for future reference, corrections has two R's. Oh, and could someone please tell the subs that our beloved theatre critic did not give the new Russell Brand Hamlet 4 stars. He described it as shit. Those were asterisks. Right, tomorrow's edition. What have we got?
6: Maddox, be a dear. The overweight orangutan that ate a child's Big Mac, I want some background. Maddox?
7: Oh, sorry, Carol, are you talking to me? I thought you must have been addressing the work experience girl.
6: Can you write it up? Can you? Soon as possible? Will you do that for me, Maddox? Will you?
7: No.
6: Why not?
7: Because I don't care. Because it's inconsequential drivel. Because it's not news.
6: An orangutan eating a Big Mac isn't news. Are you mad?
7: Oh, my God, has it come to this? Have we decided we no longer care about Parliament, the courts, the war in Afghanistan, the future of the planet, or the price of potatoes? Have we gone so far down market that we're now pouring resources into a massive monkey?
6: Orangutans have got a very wide appeal.
8: Despite them being ginger.
7: There you are, Carol. Freddy's obviously very well informed about apes. Get him to do it.
8: I know that they is veggies, and when they start reaching through the bars for a piece of processed cow with cheese on it, then, man, things is getting well weird. That is like a perversion of the natural world. Know what I'm saying?
6: It's an important issue.
7: In what way, exactly?
6: It's an aspect of a wider problem.
7: What wider problem?
6: Obesity among animals in captivity. Kleptomania in primates. The growing popularity of junk food.
7: Oh, of course. It's a new marketing strategy by McDonald's. A way of expanding their customer base. Perhaps at this very moment there are apes all over Britain secretly lining up for chicken McNuggets washed down with a banana milkshake. It's certainly a big story, I can see that. Freddy, ring up the sports desk and tell them there will be no sport in tomorrow's edition. We're devoting 26 pages to carnivorous chimps.
6: Orangutans aren't chimps.
7: Oh, why let fats get in the way? The point is, Carol, people may love animal stories, but we have a duty to stretch our readers intellectually, at least a little.
6: Why?
8: Wait, Carol, I've got this bank clerk on the line. He says Julie Compton just withdrew 50 grand in cash.
6: What? Julie Compton, the Lib Dem MP?
7: Lib Dem MP and government minister.
8: She's just left the bank with 50 grand stuffed into a sports bag.
7: My God, it didn't take them long, did it? Hardly got the bottoms planted firmly in the seats of power and it's back to cash-filled brown envelopes.
8: Sports bags. What's that? Hang on. He wants 500 quid for the tip-off.
6: 500 quid? I'll give him 50 quid and a year's free subscription to the paper.
8: Yeah, did you get that? He says he'll just have the 50 quid.
7: Carol, okay. We may have an actual story on our hands. A sanctimonious coalition government is telling us we're all in it together, while large amounts of ready cash are changing hands in highly suspicious circumstances. Doesn't it make you sick?
6: No, but it's interesting. Not as interesting as the orangutan. But it's got possibilities.
8: Yeah, I'll get back to you.
7: A junior minister in the Department of Communities and Local Government is swanning around with 50k in cash? That's a story. You can just smell it. The odour of a bent Lib Dem. The stench of corruption.
8: Oh, man, you think everything is Watergate. It's a Lib Dem, for God's sake. The money will either be to buy loads of new sandals or get a bit high quality sex. Either way, no one cares.
7: Where is she supposed to be now, Freddy?
8: Why?
7: I'm going to go after her. Confront her. Ask her why she needs 50 grand in cash.
8: Whoa, wicked. I loves it when you get all hot and committed.
7: Look at government business for the day. Isn't she on one of the select committees?
8: I'll check it out now.
6: All right, Maddox. See if you can make the story stand up. But don't spend all day in it. There's still the monkey to cover.
8: Got it. She's on the environmental select committee, which meets in 30 minutes.
7: Where are my car keys? I'm going straight over there.
8: You'll never catch her before the meeting starts.
7: Then I'll wait for her. The minute she emerges, Maddox Bradley will pounce. The jaws of justice will clamp down on her fat liberal calves and rip out the truth.
8: No way does she carry the truth in her calves, Mads, but I know what you mean. Can I come with you?
7: Only if you promise to listen and learn. And you'd better hurry up. You'll be put onto the monkey story.
8: I'm with you, bro. I's not missing this. Hey, wait for me. I've never seen you move so fast, man. It's like a tortoise on speed.
5: Good golly gosh, a real royal princess?
9: Yes.
5: Coming to visit us here?
9: Yes. Now, can we just...
5: Tomorrow?
9: Yes. I'm anxious to go...
5: Oh, it is great honor for us all.
9: Not really. She's only a minor royal, 22nd in line to the throne.
5: Oh, but the Princess Arabella is very wonderful. I once had privilege to see her being carried out of bougies.
9: Well, that's not the image she wants anymore. Hence the recent photo ops with child soldiers in Uganda, amputees in Haiti, and pensioners in Luton. And all of a sudden, she's developed an interest in the press, just to distract attention from the rumours about her and Wayne Rooney. Now, can we please...
5: Tonight I will leave early and go for a nice hairdo.
9: I never took you for a royalist, Masha. I always thought you liked Britain because it's a democracy.
5: Yes, yes, it's true. But royal family is guarantee of democracy. The glorious constitutional monarchy reflecting British genius.
9: It's a point of view, I suppose.
5: Royals are a source of inspiration for all the ordinary people.
9: No, they're good for opening bridges and falling off horses.
5: I have a brilliant idea. I will make a video of visit by Princess Arabella and post online. It's sure to get many million hits.
9: Well, half a dozen at least. Now, can we get on with uploading the really important video, please? Can we?
5: You mean the one of Prime Minister announcing privatization of Royal Air Force?
9: No, the one of the big monkey eating the burger.
8: It's not like in the movies, is it? I mean, steakhouse are meant to be exciting, full of tension. You know what I'm saying?
7: You're not what could be described as mature, are you, Freddy?
8: That is, like, hurtful. Why are you always talking down to me, man? I put up with your old shuffler's obsessions day in, day out. And I came with you today because you made it sound exciting, whereas sitting in your car is as exciting as a game of dominoes with Ian Duncan Smith.
7: Sometimes you need patience in pursuit of a big story.
8: Yeah, and sometimes when you say you is going to confront someone, you ought to confront them.
7: Well, how was I to know there was a rear exit from Committee Room C?
8: You is a moron.
7: I is a moron who knows how to turn every little slip to my advantage. Take a look. She's still clutching that sports bag like her life depends on it. And is obviously planning to hand it over to someone.
8: Yeah, but when, man? I's tired and hungry and I needs a piss. We was waiting 3 hours at the House of Commons, not to mention the 4 hours outside of manicurists, the 3 hours outside the Ivy, and the 15 minutes outside her constituency surgery.
7: And now she's sitting in a car park behind an abandoned pub in Bromley, obviously waiting for an illicit rendezvous.
8: Yeah, well, it's easy for her. But her car don't reek of sweat like what yours does.
7: My car does not reek of sweat.
8: Old socks, then. Something horrible. Has a baby been sick in here? Or maybe you has got a dead body in the boot.
7: Have a wine gum and shut up.
8: Oh, no, thank you.
7: Oh, go on.
8: What's it stuck to?
7: Oh, I don't know, just a tissue or something.
8: Oh, you, it's disgusting. Oh, man, don't put it in your mouth.
7: It's okay, I wiped it on my tie.
8: Should we switch our phones back on? Carol will be doing a nut. It's 7 in the evening, man, and we've been out of the office all day.
7: It'll be worth it. And just calm down and have a sleep or something.
8: You got any CDs?
7: There are some cassettes down there.
8: Cassettes?
7: Yes.
8: Oh, my days. I never noticed. You've got a tape deck. I has heard of how people used to have these, but never thought I'd actually get to see one working. Who's Sandy Shaw?
7: Sandy Shaw was once a very, very big thing.
8: Oh, yeah? Talking about very big things, I's got to use mine to take a piss.
7: Oh, no, no, you can't get out. You might draw attention to us. Look, use this empty water bottle.
8: Oh, it won't fit in there. Anyway, I'm not pissing with you sitting next to me.
7: Nervous bladder syndrome?
8: No, weird shuffler syndrome. I was going to nip behind them trees.
7: No, no, Freddy. Get back in. Look, there's a car pulling up next to hers.
8: So there is.
7: Now it's getting interesting.
8: He's getting out. He's going over to her. What do you reckon? Gigolo?
7: No, I don't think this is about sex, Freddy.
8: Everything's about sex, man. Especially when it comes to the Lib Dems. They're mental for it.
7: What, even Vince Cable?
8: Yeah, well, he's different. He's too depressed to have sex. Oh, man, I hope this is over quickly. My bladder's bursting.
7: Hold on. Look, she's handing him the sports bag.
8: What are you doing with your phone? Who is you calling?
7: Nobody. I'm taking a photo of the handover.
8: Oh, man, you has got it the wrong way round. You is taking a picture of your own face. Oh, give it here.
7: He's getting back in his car. With the sports bag.
8: What are we going to do?
7: We follow the money.
8: Maddox.
7: What?
8: I think I've just wet your seat, bruv.
10: It's better be good, Maddox. I don't take kindly to being dragged away from a drink to do at the Dorchester at 8:30 in the evening, especially when halfway through a Pisco Sour with Roman Abramovich and Naomi Campbell.
7: I did offer to come to the Dorchester and give you the rest of the story.
10: Good God, look at yourself in the mirror.
7: What?
10: You think they'd even let you pass the front door? No, much better here in the office. But make it quick.
7: It's been the most remarkable day, Oliver.
11: Yeah, it's been wicked. Totally fly. Maddox drives like a banshee.
10: I'm sorry, who is this and why is he here?
7: It's a question I've often asked myself.
10: I'll give you 5 minutes. I've got to get back to the party. A few of us are going on to Islington. To mark World Environment Day, Jeremy Clarkson has promised to defecate on the steps of Greenpeace at 10 o'clock sharp. I've been invited to watch. So, let's cut to the chase. The man who took the sports bag, you followed him?
7: Yes, we followed him. And do you know where he went, Oliver?
10: No, Maddox. You see, you haven't told me yet.
7: He went to the Peckham Pensioners' Day Centre.
10: A day centre?
7: Yes.
10: For pensioners?
7: Yes.
10: In Peckham?
7: Yes.
10: Is that very sinister?
8: He let himself in with his own key, so he works there.
7: Thank you, Freddy. I'll deal with this.
8: Grumpy.
10: So, what's going on at this Pensioners' Day Centre?
7: We don't know exactly. But we do know that the man who'd been given the money left the building without the sports bag.
8: So the money is sitting there waiting to be picked up?
7: Yes.
8: By a drug dealer? By a gun runner? Might be a slave trader, for
7: yes,
8: all we
7: yes.
8: know.
7: Yes, thank you, Freddy.
10: It's all a trifle tenuous, Maddox, wouldn't you say? We need to know a lot more.
7: Exactly. I want you to put a big team at my disposal. The day centre needs to be under 24-hour surveillance. I need researchers, helpers, foot soldiers. This Julie Compton story could bring down the coalition. I really believe we're onto something big.
10: Well, you may well be, but the days of putting vast numbers of reporters onto a story for weeks at a time are long gone. No, do this yourself, Maddox, along with,
8: Freddie.
10: Yes. I'm giving you till 3 o'clock tomorrow to prove that this story goes somewhere. Princess Arabella arrives at 4, and I need to make myself completely available.
8: Oh, I has an idea.
7: Oh, no.
8: Maddox, you gotta go undercover.
7: Undercover?
8: Yeah. Go down the day centre. Pretend to be a regular. Eat your mince and mashed potatoes with the other shufflers. Have a snoop around.
7: Excellent idea. Hang on. This is an old age pensioners club. I'm 51.
8: 56.
7: And I'm not going to pass the 65, am I? Am I? No, obviously not. It's a social club for old people with incipient Alzheimer's and very few friends.
8: Well, treat it as a recce. Book yourself in a couple of years in advance. It's good to see what lies ahead.
7: Well, all right then. I suppose deception is sometimes the only way to get at the truth, but I'll need some makeup.
8: Prosthetics, perhaps?
11: No, you're as okay as you are.
10: You could even wear that cardigan.
5: Hello, Freddy. Where you have been all day yesterday? Carol was spitting and chewing the nails, I can tell you. Angry like a beast of Hades.
11: Me and Maddox was out. Hey, what do you think he was doing?
5: Standing briefly upon your desk. Excuse me, sorry. No more dick, Jeffy.
11: Oh, Masha, get down. I can see up your skirt.
5: Do not be crude and please to remove your eyes. I have to be putting up the bunting. Red, white, and blue. The patriotic bunting to welcome our very own Princess Arabella.
11: Oh, that's absolutely terrific, Masha. She'll be hugely chuffed.
5: Oh, posh boy's back.
11: No. Well, look here, Masha. Tell you what. Would you like me to introduce you?
5: How you can do this?
11: I know her.
5: You know Princess Arabella?
11: Yes, well, a little. You see, me and her brother went to Eton together. We were chums. Still are, really. Only we don't play soggy biscuit anymore.
5: Oh, I would be so grateful, Freddy. Maybe you can shoot part of video where I get to meet her.
11: Sure, whatever.
6: Masha, I think the bunting's a little over the top, don't you? Not to mention the balloons.
5: Ah, Carol, how happy am I to see you. I would like a lesson in how to do curtsy.
6: Nobody does that anymore, Masha. Maybe to the Queen, but certainly not to a run-of-the-mill princess.
11: Yeah, anyway, she's the one who gets down on her knees. Just ask Wazza.
5: I do not get the reference.
11: I ain't explaining it.
6: Masha, I think your idea of shooting a video when she arrives was superb.
5: Oh, yes, good. I'm happy you see now this is an event that must be shown to the world. Proud widget of royal personage to be uploaded for the posterity.
6: Yes, something along those lines.
5: Good. Очень хорошо. Oh, but see, I have run out of bunting. I must go to buy more. Excuse me, we'll be back very soon.
11: Nobody's gonna want to watch that video. I mean, Arabella's quite cute, but she ain't no pixie lot. Know what I'm saying?
6: You're right, of course. That's why I'm going to spring a little surprise.
11: Oh, yeah? Like what?
6: While Masha's filming, I'll ask Arabella a question on camera.
11: What kind of question?
6: Oh, I thought something along the lines of, which footballer did you shag this week?
11: What?
6: The rumour about her and Wayne Rooney is the only thing people are interested in.
11: I don't think it's right, Carol.
6: What you think doesn't even come into it, does it?
7: Good afternoon, Carol.
12: Good afternoon, Freddie.
6: Maddox. I'm aware you're pursuing a story, but nobody leaves the office for a day and a half without my permission. Is that clear? No matter how big the story. And you don't drag along with you naive young boys who don't know any better.
11: Hey!
7: I'll need a meeting room in half an hour, Carol. Would you be kind enough to arrange one? You see, there's a government minister on her way round to have a private chat with me.
6: You don't mean Julie Compton, do you?
7: Yes, I do, as a matter of fact. Could you also arrange a pot of tea for two?
6: Why would Julie Compton come here to see you?
7: I know, it's very odd, isn't it? Very surprising. But you see, my little undercover visit to the old people's day centre this morning proved to be really very informative. In fact, it led me to make a brief phone call to the minister, as a result of which she is at this very moment hastening across town towards me with curious alacrity.
6: Well, keep her out of the way. A politician and a royal at the same time is more than I can stomach. Freddy, monkey, burger, you...
11: Man.
7: Don't you worry, Freddy. It may be monkeys today, but you've had the good fortune to play a small role in one of the big political stories of the year. Goodness knows, in 10 years from now, you might even be a real journalist.
11: What?
7: And then you'll be able to tell your mates you learned almost everything you know from the great Maddox Bradley.
11: Oh, man, go away. I'm on the phone. It's important.
7: What, ordering up your spliffs and ease, eh, for a night down the disco? Now, I need to find a room for my meeting with the minister.
11: Oh, Arabella. It's Freddy. I need a bit of a chin wag.
7: I get you some tea, Minister?
12: No, thank you. Let's get straight down to business, shall we? How much do you want?
7: Sorry?
12: Never mind. Thought it was worth a try. Now, what have you got on me? I mean, what's all this about?
7: Oh, I think you know what it's about. That's why you're here.
12: I'm merely trying to be helpful.
7: Of course you are. The Coalition tries hard to be helpful all the time, doesn't it?
12: Mr. Bradley, if you've brought me here to taunt me about the Coalition, I shall give you short shrift. Today's Lib Dems don't take no shit, as the youth wing of our party would put it. Not now that we're in power.
7: Oh, it's you who are in power. Oh, I thought it was the Conservatives, with you people jumping up and rubbing yourself against their legs.
12: Yeah, that tired old poodle jibe. Well, let me tell you, not many poodles get to chat with Danny Alexander twice a day. So, come to the point, please, Mr. Bradley.
7: All right. You were observed handing over £50,000 in cash to the general manager of the Peckham Pensioners' Day Centre.
12: You've had me under surveillance.
7: For the greater good of our democracy, yes.
12: I've done nothing wrong.
7: That's not how it looks, Minister.
12: What gives you the right to harass me in this way? It's outrageous. There was a time not so long ago when a journalist wouldn't give a Lib Dem the time of day. Well, not unless one of us had hired a rent boy to carry out an act too obscene to be mentioned in a family newspaper.
7: I think you'd better get used to being in the spotlight. So, tell me, why were you bribing the manager of the day centre? If you're being blackmailed, you really ought to go to the police, you know. Always the best thing.
12: I've done nothing illegal.
7: You've got to admit, Minister, it is all a little strange.
12: It's personal and private.
7: I think you'll find that the concepts personal and private ceased to exist the day you became a minister.
12: If you've been tapping my phone, you know that's illegal, don't you?
7: Oh, we haven't been tapping your phone. No need to, really. We have photographs of you handing over the money. And this morning, I had a very interesting chat with the man to whom you handed the money.
12: Oh, I see.
7: Good.
12: All right, Mr. Bradley. The Peckham Pensioners Lunch Club used to have a council grant of £50,000 a year, until we cut it. The idea being that the big society would then kick in. You know, hundreds of volunteers rushing to help, self-empowerment, true community at last.
7: But it doesn't work.
12: Well, of course it doesn't work. And when I saw the effects in my own constituency, well, all those poor pensioners depend on the lunch club for a little colour in their lives and, well, lunch. And since, as you know, I have some considerable private wealth, well, I tried to do the decent thing.
7: Ah, I see. So, you paid £50,000 of your own money in order to keep this lunch club open?
12: Yes.
7: It's not exactly the official government line, is it?
12: No. But old people kept coming to my surgery saying, why are you taking away the one thing that made my day worthwhile? Why are you taking my one good meal away?
7: And what did you say to them?
12: I said, we're all in this together.
7: Did you believe that?
12: No, it was a lie. You don't know what it's like to be a Lib Dem nowadays. We have to lie all the time. People used to like us, make fun of us a little, yes, but basically they liked us. Now we are hated. Just because we've abandoned everything we believe in the national interest.
7: You could always resign, I suppose.
12: No. No, that's the awful thing. You suddenly realise that even if you have doubts about some of the cuts you're making, with power, you can do things.
7: Like what?
12: Like make cuts, close down lunch clubs. The possibilities are endless. Oh, please don't run this story.
7: I'm afraid I have to.
12: Oh, God. It's so traumatic having to break 5 or 6 promises every week. It was so much easier in the past. We liked being on town councils, making decisions about drains. Now it's all big frightening stuff like the NHS and war. Horrid things that no Lib Dem should have to face. It's tearing us apart. It's like suddenly being put on a diet of steak and foie gras after a lifetime of lentils and carrot cake. It's making us sick.
7: I'm afraid we are going to have to print this.
12: Please don't. I'll have to resign. You'll destroy my career. I wanted to be talked about in the same breath as Lloyd George.
7: You'll be happier out of it, Minister. I'm sure there are some drains somewhere that would benefit from your attention.
13: Basha! Basha! I'm sorry, but she's definitely going to pull out.
5: Oh, Freddy, I was so looking forward to Wizard of Princess.
13: I know, but I couldn't let her walk into Carol's trap. There's an unspoken bond between royalty and the very rich. We don't like to talk about it.
5: I suppose you saved her from filthy questions about this horrid footballer.
13: Exactly. All right, Carol?
9: The princess is cancelled. Can you believe it?
5: Oh.
9: Bloody royals. Really, is there no sense of personal honour anymore? Freddy, I got your copy on the orangutan. Complete rewrite needed.
8: Why?
9: He's dead. Too many burgers. I want you to do the obit. 600 words, and I need it now.
5: You're so sad. Bunting all in vain. Never I get to meet Princess.
13: Look, tell you what, Mash. I'll take you to Windsor Park for a polo chucker and get Princess Anne to wave to you.
5: Oh, Freddy, you're a lovely boy. Come for a big hug.
8: Oh. You did good, Mads. Single-handed, you brought down a government minister. Respect, know what I'm saying?
7: Thank you. Thank you, Freddy.
8: So, what's it to be tonight then, Mads? Big celebration? 2 bottles of Jacob's Creek and a Doris to take home?
7: No, cup of tea and early bed, I think.
8: Oh, you isn't feeling guilty, is you?
7: Not really, but... Well, when I started thinking about those poor pensioners...
8: What, the ones that won't have a lunch club no more? Because of you?
7: Well, it may not close down after all, you know.
8: It will next year when the 50K has run out.
7: Actually, as you leave the building this evening, you will find me outside with a bucket, collecting, raising funds for...
8: For the Peckham Pensioners' Day Centre.
7: Yes. Freddy.
8: What?
7: I fear I've just joined the big society.

Electric Ink, Maddox was played by John Sessions, and Oliver by Alex Jennings. Freddie was Stephen White, Carol Polly Frame, Masha Debbie Chazen, and Julie Compton by Joe Munro. Electric Ink was written by Alistair Beaton and Tom Mitchelson. The director was Sally Evans.

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5: 31 and a half, 32, 33, 35, 40 and 10 is 50 and 50 is a pound. 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
10: James the Modest Hero.
11: Did you notice now that I keep thinking today, Saturday?
10: Well, it is Saturday.
11: Oh, perhaps that's why I keep thinking it.
10: Quiet, Alfie. Mother's trying to rest.
11: Oh, I'm sorry, Mrs. Clitheroe, if I annoyed you thinking it was Saturday.
12: Not at all, Alfie. It's nice to hear you thinking at all. Being so cheerful.
11: Mm. Oh, I'm always cheerful. You know, where we have a saying in our house, laugh and the world laughs with you. I forget the other bit, but I know I told it to your Jimmy once, because he said, laugh and the world laughs with you, weep and you're Alfie's dad.
10: Be quiet.
11: Oh, I'm sorry, Mrs. Clitheroe. Did you want the doors off for 5 minutes? Shall I go out?
12: Yes, Alfie. Yes. I was hoping for 5 minutes, peace and quiet.
11: Oh, well, I won't disturb you again. I thought I'd come round this morning, Susan. Because you're all going out this afternoon, aren't you?
13: Yes, I'm going to Drummond and Hattie's store with Mother.
11: You what? I didn't quite catch that.
12: She's going out shopping with me.
11: Oh, thanks, Mrs. Jehada. I mean, thanks, Mrs. Quiddle.
13: For the last time, stop annoying Mother when she's trying to rest.
11: Yeah, yes, Susan. Yes, Susan.
12: Oh, better. No.
10: Hey, Mum, look at the new football rattle. It's a present, isn't it, to smash it?
12: Yes, it's very nice.
10: Oh, but you're not looking. Look, see, Mum, look, see, look, see.
12: I'm looking.
10: Look, see, I've burnt the initials on it with the poker. I can't half rattle, Mum. Listen. Come on, Crawford. Fire on him. Look out, Crawford. Here comes their fullback. Don't go round him. Slip the ball through his bandy leg.
12: The things you get to play with. Now, what numbskull gave you that?
11: Howdy, Mrs. Clitheroe.
12: Oh, that was very nice of you, Alfie.
10: Yes, Alfie doesn't need it himself. When he goes to the football matches, he just rattles his head.
13: Don't be rude. Alfie, did you have to give it to him?
11: Well, it's an old one now. When I was little, and my man found it the other day among some junk upstairs when she was looking for me dad. That I was too good. Shall I take it back, Mrs. Clitheroe?
12: I don't know. help me do anything you like.
10: Mum, you sound tired. What you want is 5 minutes, peace and quiet.
12: Now, why didn't I think of that? Oh, I may as well get ready. Susan, when are you going to comb my hair out for me?
13: As soon as I've had a wash, Mother. I won't be a minute.
12: Right, you are. Now, before I forget, what are you doing with yourself this afternoon, Newton?
7: I'm painting some shelves, my ma'am.
10: You mean me, Tuckyhead. My granddad's taking me to watch the Rovers, Mum.
12: Oh, well, I hope we won't be long before he takes you.
10: Oh, the sun's just down before the match. Kick-off's not till 3. My granddad's down at the Rose and Crown helping the referee to wet his whistle.
7: You weep, weep and you weep alone. Huh? That same way, that's the other bit of it. You remember the first part?
12: Yes. Jimmy, what are you doing at the window?
10: Ah, I thought I heard the front gate.
12: Oh, it's probably the milkman come for his money.
10: Does the milkman have a bald head and a dog collar?
12: What are you talking about?
10: Well, if he hasn't, the vicar's calling.
12: Oh, the vicar. The vicar? Oh, and here's me sat in me old things with me curlers in. Can you keep him at the door for a minute, Jimmy?
10: I can keep him there an hour if I send Alfie.
12: Well, you talk him while I go upstairs and make myself presentable.
10: Right, come on, Alfie. We'll both answer the door. Then you can tell him you want him to marry you to our Susan. And he can have a good look at you and decide whether he can read the service without laughing.
7: He'll be reading a service for you when I finish with you.
10: Hello, vicar. What can we do for you?
8: Ah, young Master James, And Alfred Hall, is it not,
7: Maybe yes, it isn't. But I'm not. It's me. Alfred Hall. Alfie. Bye-bye, I am.
8: Pardon?
10: A little confused, Vicar.
7: Sure off. I'm sorry, Vicar. I have to dash off. Tell Susan I'll see you tonight. Not see him. Him tell her, because he's her brother. You're no relation, Vicar. Bye-bye. I'll see you at the wedding.
8: Cheerio. James, did you understand all that,
10: Oh, yes, but I'll still lend him our frying pan. Come on.
8: Oh, thank you. You are indeed... Frying pan? Alfred never said anything about borrowing your frying pan.
10: Oh, no, but it's there if he wants it, and it's only cheap. I mean, I can't be fairer than that, can I?
8: No, I suppose you can't. What is all this about your lending your frying pan,
10: Why, did you want to borrow it?
8: Of course not.
14: Revelry in, Peggy.
10: Who is me granddad back from the public library?
14: Hey, Peggy, that was a good one about the person in the Turkish bath, You see the varnish all of you.
15: When you nipped out for the paper, in a rum cup of cocoa as young Phoebe.
14: I see, is that? No, I'll just get the flask of whiskey for the match.
10: Hello, Grandad. Did you manage to change your library books?
14: Oh, hello, Jimmy. Here's some crisps for you from the Rose and Crown. Oh, I have a joke to tell you. You see, this person was getting undressed in the Turkish garden.
10: Grandad, the vicar's here.
14: I will. He took off his... Oh. Hello there, vicar.
8: Good afternoon, Mr. Sinclair. Been looking on the wine when it was red,
10: No, he drinks brown ale.
14: Jimmy, be quiet.
15: Ah, she tells some good tales of Phoebe. You know, she used to be a stripper, you know.
14: Piggy, the vicar.
15: His glasses steamed up and he went through the wrong door into the ladies. Oh, well.
8: Good afternoon.
15: Good afternoon, Your Worship. Reverence.
8: Mr. Higginbottom. I married you, didn't I?
10: Mrs. Higginbottom,
15: Vicar. Oh, don't remind me.
12: Oh, hello, Vicar. What a pleasant surprise. How long have you been here?
10: Ever since you dashed upstairs, ma'am, so I couldn't see in your curlers.
12: Just talk.
14: What can we do for you, Vicar?
8: Well, I was going to tell James. I called about the frying pan.
12: Frying pan?
8: Yes, sorry. I've called about the raffle tickets for the jumble sale this afternoon.
10: Raffle tickets? Oh, heck.
8: You said you'd get them printed and have them delivered to me, Mrs. Clitheroe,
12: That's right. I told Jimmy to collect them yesterday and let you have them. Didn't he bring them?
10: Listen, everybody. Wasn't that a fire engine?
14: It'd be an ambulance if you don't shut up.
12: Jimmy, I told you to get those tickets and to take them round to the vicarage last night. I even sent you off to the printer specially to get them.
10: Yes, ma'am, but they were closed. It was after six.
16: Hang on. You went to the fairground with my Ozzy at 5:30.
10: Did I? I don't remember that.
16: Well, Ozzy does. You sent him to get a ball back on the coconut shies. He came home with a lump on his head.
12: So, you disobeyed me and went to the fairground, eh?
10: Let me tell you what really happened.
16: Let's hear it, missus. I like a good fairy story.
12: All right, Mr. Higginbottom. I've heard all I want to hear. Father, Jimmy doesn't go to that football match this afternoon.
10: Hey? Oh, but, Mum, it's the best game of the season.
12: Well, you won't see it. You'll collect those raffle tickets, take them to the church hall, and come straight back here, and no football match for you.
10: Oh, Mum, I was looking forward to that match, and now I can't go. You're cruel, Mum. Cruel.
17: My punishment is greater than I can bear. Genesis chapter 4.
10: It's a rotten dead liberty. James Bond, chapter 9.

0: Hello, Jimmy. What brings you round here?
1: Hello, Alfie, old friend. I just wanted to cheer myself up by looking at your happy, smiling face.
0: You have, yeah. I haven't got a lot of time to talk. I'm painting my mum's drawers. Drawers you pull out, not drawers you pull on.
1: You're lucky. I wish I was a handsome, clever grown-up like you.
0: Ah, you will be one day when you grow. What do you need the money for this time?
1: It's not money, Alfie. There are some things money can't buy. I mean, it couldn't buy a wonderful, kind friend like you.
0: You can't have been drinking. You're too young.
1: I mean it. I'm going to give you the treat of your life.
0: You're going to take me to the football match?
1: Yes.
0: Rovers versus Arsenal?
1: Yes.
0: The match your mum says you've not got to see?
1: Yes. How do you know?
0: Your Susan rang me and told me. Sorry, Jimmy, nothing doing.
1: Well, at least run me an errand to the vicar's. You can have a chat while you're there. I mean, you know you want him to marry you and our Susan one day, and he'll be very good at helping you with your problems.
0: Listen, when I marry your Susan, I won't have any problems.
1: You will, you know. You'll have me for a brother-in-law.

0: you are the most amazing person.
1: I know, Mr. Brocklebank. I even surprise myself sometimes.
0: But I ask you, first you call on me, asking me to run you to the princess for the vicar's tickets, and then you say halfway there that you'll have to find the princess at the football ground. And then near the end of the match, you remember that Alfred Hall went for the tickets before you came round to see me. I mean, why spend the whole afternoon on a drafty football ground for nothing?
1: I know, I must be raving mad. Anyway, just get me home quick and we'll forget all about it.
0: Well, I'm driving as fast as I dare. But tell me, why must I not mention all this to your mother?
1: So it won't worry her. We don't want her thinking her son's going doolally, do we?
0: Well, it's still all a mystery to me. In all that crowd at the football ground, how did you hope to find him?
1: Find him? I was hoping he wouldn't find me.
0: Who, the printer?
1: No, me grand weather for the time of the year, isn't it?
0: Never mind the weather. Why this frantic rush to get home?
1: Well, it's all that lemonade you bought me at the football ground. Giving me hiccups.
0: Well, I do want to get back home myself as soon as possible. When you came round to my house 2 hours ago, I was just going to help my sister. We were going to run up some curtains.
1: Well, I expect the exercise would do you both good.
0: Oh, I like that. You're quite a wag, James.
1: I know, it's the way I walk.
0: Oh, dear. I must say, it's hard to resist you when you're in good form. One could forgive you anything.
1: Well, just give me a pound. Oh, forgive me. Not give me. What's the time?
0: Oh, about 5:20, I think.
1: Oh, Eck, I must get home before 6. Go on, faster, Mr. Brocklebank.
0: I can't, James. It's a built-up area. And anyway, the lights are changing to red.
1: Well, jump them, then.
0: I can't.
1: Yes, you can. There's hardly any other traffic about.
0: Don't be silly. I must pull up.
1: Oh, I know these lights. They take ages to change.
0: I say, James, did you see that back alley? Is it down there?
1: Yes, but we can't go that way. It leads straight to the canal.
0: I was referring to the smoke coming from the back of those premises.
1: Yes, well, keep your eye open for when the lights change. Yes,
0: but, James, there may be a fire down there.
1: Well, when we get there, we'll send them a bucket of water.
0: We must drive round the block and investigate.
1: Oh, heck. Well, find me a taxi first.
0: Now, you just be patient. There could be danger here.
1: It's nothing to the danger there'll be at home. If me grandad's in before me, you'll see some more smoke. From the seat of my pants.
0: James, I don't know what you're talking about, but I am going to investigate this matter.
1: But, Mr. Brocklebank...
0: It's no use arguing. I'm adamant. It has always been my belief that one's duty to one's community should be above one's duty to oneself, having no thought for monetary reward or other forms of gain.
1: Hey, did you say reward?
0: Oh, yes. Yes, those are business premises down there, storerooms and so on. It's possible that for saving goods from destruction, one could collect a substantial reward.
1: Right, drop me off at that phone box, and public-spirited Jim will ring the fire brigade. Come on, Josie Alfie. Come on, open up.
2: Oh, it's you, Jim. Yeah, sorry I kept you waiting, but I've been up in the bathroom helping me dad.
1: To play with his boat?
2: Yes, Jim. No, you daft thing. My mother said she was fed up here in the drip.
1: So I told you to shut up?
2: Yes. Don't be funny. I'm talking about the tap leaking. Anyway, well, what have you come round to our house for?
1: Just to thank you for taking those tickets to the vicar on Saturday afternoon.
2: Oh, that's all right.
1: Have you read the evening paper yet?
2: No, Dad, I have to give it to me dad first, and then my mum gets it to see what's on the telly and read the births and deaths.
1: To see if you're still alive.
2: Yes, I Oh, come in. I don't want the neighbours to see me thumping you.
1: Thanks, Alfie. Look, see this story in the evening paper. How I saved a toy shop from being burnt down.
2: Yeah, okay. Premises, rear of 14 Duke Street, owner away, saved from destruction by prompt action of local boy. You?
1: Yes, me.
2: Well, it doesn't say your name.
1: No, Luke, they just call me the modest boy hero.
2: I thought so. It was somebody else.
1: It was me. I rang the fire brigade who came round, broke into the place and saved it in time.
2: What were you doing near Duke Street? That's miles away.
1: I know, on the way to the Rovers' ground, where you wouldn't take me. away.
2: You couldn't go out Saturday afternoon. You told me I had all the housework to do, so would I go and collect the Oh, no. Go on. Who took you?
1: Another mug called Humphrey Brocklebank. We saw the fire on the way home in his car. And look, it says in the paper they want me to come forward because the fire chief would like to send a letter to the parents of this shy young hero. That's me. But best of all, Alfie, it was a toy shop we saved, and the owner, Mr. Carter, says he'd like to give a reward to this modest young lad. That's me again.
2: Ah, well, mind that halo doesn't give you a headache. No, you can't go and collect that reward.
1: Why not?
2: Because you'd have to tell him your name and it'd be in the paper and me, your mum would know you'd gone out and she told you not to.
1: Don't worry about that. Just get your motorbike out and come with me to see Mr. Carter at the shop.
2: What are you going to do?
1: I'll just tell him I'm the modest lad who saved his shop and I want the reward and my name is Ozzie Higginbottom.

0: see you. We've got here after the blooming shop's closed.
1: Well, I'm sorry, Jimmy.
0: You want to sell that motorbike of yours and buy a pogo stick.
1: That bike's all right. I just got something stuck in my feed pipe.
0: Well, you shouldn't eat so fast. Hello? Anybody in? Mr. Carter, open up. I think he's coming out.
1: That's it, easy. You'll have to do it all.
2: Stop banging that door. We're closed. Shut, locked up.
0: I know you're closed, but I have to see you, Mr. Carter.
2: Look, I close at 6 o'clock precisely on the dot to the minute, and after that, I don't serve anyone, no one, nobody, not at all, definitely not, no.
0: Hey, Alfie, he sounds the right bloke for a toy shop. I'll bet his wife winds him up every morning.
1: Oh, shut up. Mr. Carter, he wants to see you about the fire you had on Saturday.
0: Yes, I saved your shop.
2: Do you mean you're the lad who called the fire brigade phone for help raise the alarm?
0: Yes, I mean myself, the three of us. We dial 999-999-999.
1: Cut it out. You said in the paper you wanted to see him.
2: Oh, yes, I do, indeed. Come in. Wait a minute. What's this? Motorbike, leather jacket. You're not one of them hoodlums, are you? Teddy boys, turn up, tear away.
0: You want to get with it, man. Alfie's a skinhead.
2: Is he really?
0: Yes, instead of going to the barber's for a short back and sides, he has a sandpaper.
2: Is he the man who was with you when you saved my premises?
0: No, that was Mr. Brocklebank, another friend, Pal Muggs. Look, can we come in, Mr. Carter?
2: Yes, I suppose so. Come in.
0: Thank you. Well, Mr. Carter, what reward do I get?
2: Oh, now. Just a minute, a second, not so fast. How do I know you deserve the reward?
0: I've told you. I'm the lad who saved your shop. The modest hero. The shy one.
2: Ah, well, anyone could say that, couldn't they? I mean, I didn't see you on Saturday. I don't even know your name.
0: I'm Ozzy Higginbottom, aren't I, Alfie?
1: Yes, Jimmy. Blimey, lad.
0: Ozzy Jimmy Higginbottom, Mr. Carter. Jimmy's my second name. Look, Alfie knows all about me, phoning the fire brigade.
2: Now, son, if you're the lad, you can have the reward with pleasure, but anyone can say they saved me shop and tell me the name. Can you prove it?
1: Yes, I can. Give us your cap, Jim. Here, look at this.
0: No, you big...
2: Here, it says Jimmy Clitheroe.
1: Yes, whack. Well, that's the other name. But he told you, Jimmy's his second name and Clitheroe's his maiden name, his nickname. He had two mothers, the father.
0: I must have got the wrong cap. Look, I called the fire brigade and the fireman thanked me afterwards and asked me who I was.
2: Ah, that's it, of course. Yes, he'd know you. The fire officer in charge, Fire Officer Jackson. I'll ring the fire station. Phone up, speak to him.
0: Yes. Good.
2: I'll go in the back and phone. Have a look around the shop to see what you might want for a reward, if you are the boy.
0: All right, Mr. Carter. The thing I want to find, Alfie, is a first aid outfit with splints and bandages.
1: Splints and bandages?
0: Yes, because the next time you forget I'm Ozzy Higginbottom, you'll be wearing them.
1: Don't be funny. It was just a slip of the tongue. Anybody could have done it if they would.
0: As soft as you?
1: As soft as McPeak. I'm warning you.
0: All right, let's have a look round the shop to see what I want. Do you think he'd let me have a football set?
1: What kind?
0: Well, a ball, the boots, shorts and shirts for 11 of us, 2 goalposts and net.
1: I'm sure, yes. Why don't you ask him to bet your partner? Look, all you did was dial 999. Yeah, it's a good job he wasn't a pet shop. You'd have wanted an elephant.
0: No, I wouldn't. I'd have asked for a dustman bird.
3: A dustman bird?
0: Yeah, it's a bit like you. Every time it opens its mouth, out comes a load of rubbish.
1: You're asking for a good hardy, my lad.
2: Well, you're lucky, Ozzy.
0: Yes, me. How do you mean, Mr. Carter?
2: Well, Fire Officer Jackson was just finishing his shift duty, so he said he'd call here on his way home and identify you.
0: Oh, good.
2: Well, while we waited, you may as well decide on what you want. Anything up to a cost of, say, £3.
3: Oh, yes, no doubt about it, Mr. Carter. Young Ozzy Higginbottom here is definitely our little hero.
0: Oh!

0: Didn't buy me check it up like this, but it was possible you could have been a phony, a trickster, an imposter.
1: Not unless it was triplets. Anyway, can I have them roller skates as my reward?
0: Of course, yes, certainly.
1: Don't bother to wrap them, I'll wear them now. And Alfie can pull me home behind his bike.
0: Oh, no. Definitely no. Indeed, no. We can't do it like that, can we, Mr. Jackson?
2: No, of course not, no. We want your address so we can send a letter of thanks from the fire chief together with your reward from Mr. Carter.
1: What?
0: No more modesty. We want your parents to know just what you did.
1: That's what I'm afraid of. Look, I'll tell you what. I'll take the skates now and you can send the letter to Mr. Higginbottom, my dad, later. The house is called Peacehaven, 24 Lavender Road, near the gasworks.
0: Oh, no. I'm afraid I'll have to send the roller skates. And we want to do this thing properly.
1: But, Mr. Carter...
3: Yeah, come on, Jimmy. Baba, baby's no use arguing.
1: Look, will you... Yes, you're right, Alfie. All right, Mr. Carter. They won't be there before tomorrow, will they?
0: Oh, no, of course not.
1: Right, well, we'd better be going, Alfie. Come on. Well, thanks very much, Mr. Carter.
0: Oh, not at all, my boy. Thank you.
3: Yeah, come on, Joffy. Jimmy.
1: Right, Alfie. Let's get round to their house. Ours, I mean.
3: Well, you've had it. Alfie's going to be very pleased with his present.
1: Don't worry, I'll soon have the skates off him. We'll go and see him now while his dad's out.
3: Yeah, how do you know his dad'll be out?
1: Because it's opening time. Mind, Ozzy might want something to keep his mouth shut apart from my fist. It's not like me, he's out for all he can get.
3: Oh, yes, it's not like you.
1: I think we'll have to give him a couple of bob.
3: Yeah, but I think that's cheated. Well, what do you mean, we?
4: Yeah, little twist. I'm not giving Ozzy 2 shillings.
1: All right, we'll give him a bob each. Let's have yours.
3: I don't mind paying a bob. See, here's mine. No, let's see your shilling.
1: Well, I'm broke, so could you lend me a shilling till payday?
3: Oh, all right, see you. But I want it back on payday.
1: Thanks.
3: Hey, just a minute. When's payday?
1: Don't ask me. You're the one who's working.

0: Here, Father, lunch is on the table. Come on, come on, come on, put your paper away and eat it while it's hot.
1: Right, my dear.
0: Oh, what's keeping Jimmy? Did you call him, Susan?
2: Oh, 3 times. He's been on those roller skates since he got up. He probably slept in them.
0: Oh, Father, will you call him? Tell him I'll warm his seat for him.
2: Help!
1: Oh, from the sound of that, his seat's probably burst into flames.
0: Oh, my goodness.
3: Oh, blooming heck. Oh.
1: What have you done, Jimmy?
3: I bent a wheel and broke me big end.
1: Don't be silly.
2: From the crash, it sounded as if you'd broken the front door down.
3: Oh, shut up, Scraggy Annie. You wouldn't care if I'd broken my leg.
2: Oh, but I would. I'd take you to the vet myself.
0: All right, Susan, that'll do.
3: That's right.
0: And don't you call her name.
1: Your own fault, Jimmy, skating in a hole.
0: I wish Ozzy hadn't sold them to you.
2: I can't understand it. They're brand new and expensive from the look of them.
1: Hey, where do you get the money?
3: It was only $2.
1: $2?
3: $2 down I gave him. Anyway, he couldn't use them. His feet are too big.
4: Excuse me. The front door was open. Ah, there you are, you little thief.
0: Mr. Higginbottom, what do you mean?
4: Hello, Mrs. Clitheroe. This little boy of yours.
3: I don't feel well again, Mum.
1: What are you on about, Higgy?
4: Those roller skates that he's got, they belong to our Ozzy.
3: He gave me them for $2.
4: I know, you little twister. The price on the box is £2.10, and you talked Ozzy to selling them for $2. Well, there's your money. Let's have the skates.
3: No, they're mine. You're not getting them.
0: Jimmy, give them to Mr. Higginbottom.
3: Oh, Mama.
1: Do as your mother says.
3: You're all rotten. All right, all right. I'm taking them off.
4: Our Ozzy got them for calling the fire engine when the shop was on fire.
3: He wouldn't have the brains to call for help if his trousers were on fire.
4: What was that?
3: Nothing.
0: Was he that boy they mentioned in the paper?
4: That's right. They call him the Shy Hero. He tried to pretend it wasn't him even after I read the letter from the fire chief, but he had to admit it in the end.
3: That's where I'll...

0: kick him in the end. Shy hero.
1: Jimmy, stop mumbling.
2: Hey, hey, one of these wheels is damaged.
3: Jimmy, give Mr. Higginbottom that money back to pay for it.
0: What? You mean he's getting two bob and me roller skates?
3: Yes. You ought to be ashamed of yourself taking advantage of Ozzy like that after what he's done.
0: Don't worry. After what Ozzy's done tomorrow at school, I'll see he gets everything he deserves. We'll carry him shoulder high to the canal.
4: Those involved with the Clitheroe Kid this week were Peter Sinclair as grandfather, Patricia Burke as mother, Danny Ross as Alfie Hall, Diana Day as Susan, Tony Melody as Mr. Higginbottom, Brian Truman as the vicar and Mr. Carter, and Colin Edwin as Humphrey Brocklebank and the fireman. The recorded program was written by James Casey and Frank Roscoe, produced by James Casey, and starred Jimmy Clitheroe as the Kid himself.
0: I finally told them that I was the real hero. After all, a boy should tell the truth, and a spanking only hurts for an hour, while roller skates last for years. So I told me granddad I'd called the fire brigade, handed him his slipper, and bent over. He smacked me, and then he had the nerve to send me to bed for telling lies. He just can't win. Carol!
5: Hold it. 15 seconds from now, you'll see the picture he just took. See? With a Polaroid land camera, you get bright, sharp pictures in 15 seconds. Snap, pull, peel. It's that easy. Is there any better way to get pictures of the family?

0: Yes, there's coffee pot freshness in every cup of Maxwell House.
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3: Time to meet the men from the ministry. Join us now for some more magic moments at the ministry with Norma Ronald, Ronald Baddeley, John Graham, and the men from the ministry, Richard Murdoch and Derek Guiler. In a normal office, people soon notice if a colleague is acting strangely. At the ministry, of course, peculiar behavior doesn't seem so unusual. But even here, it is eventually spotted.
4: Worried about Mr. Lyme, sir.
5: Yes, well, aren't we all, Mildred? You're thinking of his plan to grow potatoes in the window box.
4: Well, no, he's always had funny little ways with flowers, hasn't he? What worries me is he's gone so normal. I mean, he shuts himself in his office all day reading and making notes.
5: Yes, it is curious now you mention it. Yesterday afternoon he seemed quite listless when we were playing ping-pong on the computer. Couldn't wait to get back to his desk.
4: He's sitting there now, hunched over some books. Mm. He hasn't shouted or fallen over for hours.
5: Very odd. Perhaps we should have a word with him. Mm. Yes. Morning, two.
6: Morning, one.
5: Lovely day, isn't it? Feel like a stroll in the park or a spot of croquet on the roof?
6: Afraid not, one. I've got work to do, but thanks for asking.
5: Work, too? Not that Ministry of Transport job.
4: What's that, sir?
5: Oh, they want to slow down traffic on the Snedfield motorway. I told them we'd sleep on it. Yes, we can make that last for months, you know. Provided Mr. Lamb isn't being impetuous.
6: No, it's not that one. I'm studying.
5: Studying?
6: Yes, I'm taking this correspondence course. How to be popular and dynamic for a pound a week.
5: Oh, so that's it, eh? Oh, dear, dear, dear. More money down the drain.
6: Not at all, one. It's doing me good already. Sir Gregory is very pleased with me.
4: Blimey! The permanent undersecretary's pleased with you, Mr. Lyon.
6: At last he seems to realise how valuable I am. Only yesterday he said I ought to be locked up.
4: Oh, here, that reminds me. Sir Gregory rang just now. He's coming to see you both.
5: Oh, dear me. Look, better clear that rubbish off your desk, too.
6: It isn't rubbish. The Royal School of Dynamism is unique.
5: The Royal School?
6: Yes, next week I get a diploma from the principal, Tobias J. Royal. A real diploma for only £5 extra. He's very pleased with me.
5: Yes, I can imagine, yeah. Sounds to me like an absolute charlatan.
4: Never. I'll bet he's a rotten swindler. You know, if you want to watch it, Mr. Lamb, there's a lot of evil people about.
6: Not that many, surely, Mildred.
7: Oh, there you are.
6: Yeah, perhaps you're right. Good morning, sir.
5: Good morning, Sir Trickery. Sir Gregory.
7: Why is Lamb sitting there baring his teeth at me? Are you being moronic, Lamb?
6: No, Sir Gregory. Dynamic. I'm smiling, you see.
5: Look the other way, Sir Gregory, then you won't see.
7: I'm here to talk about security. It's time we tightened up ministry crime prevention.
5: Ah, now I agree, sir. Yes, I've always felt our safe should have a door on it.
6: As it is, anyone can just walk in and take our teapot.
7: I'm talking about documents and money being transferred between buildings. From now on, these will be carried in our new super security van.
6: Oh, good. Then I shan't have to cycle from the bank every week with the Ministry of Agents.
7: No.
6: I've always thought we needed safer methods.
7: Safer methods, exactly. If you've got that into your head, you've got it in a nutshell.
6: Last week I had to balance the cash box and my weekend shopping on the handlebars.
7: Indeed.
6: And a cucumber I bought for Mrs. Bradby and a nightshirt I had to collect.
5: Two, please. We don't want it. A new security van, eh, Sir Gregory? Well, that sounds interesting.
7: Yes, it has a foolproof operating system to deal with any emergency.
5: Ah, well, perhaps you'll have a chance to see it, sir.
7: You'll have a chance to drive it, Lennox Bound, tomorrow, on its trial run to the Bank of England.
5: Oh. Ah, yes. Well, now, I didn't ask to drive it, Sir Gregory. I mean, these vans, they do get attacked, and my bowler hat isn't bulletproof. And I do...
7: Lennox Brown, the whole point of this van is it's safe from attack. Any weak-kneed fool can operate it.
5: Thank you, Sir Gregory.
6: Well, I'm glad I'm having nothing to do with it.
7: Well, you'll have plenty to do with it, Lamb. You're going with Lennox Brown as security guard.
5: Oh, glory, surely.
6: Will you give me a cosh, Sir Gregory?
7: Any time, Lamb. With pleasure. But this van isn't intended for professional guards. It's for use by ordinary ministry staff. That's why you are to test it.
6: I'd hate to be hijacked tomorrow. It's kipper night.
7: In the unlikely event of anyone wanting to hijack you, they'd be foiled immediately by a homing device.
5: A homing device, sir?
7: In an emergency, The van returns to base quickly and automatically by radio control steering.
6: I say, my landlady could do with one of those to get her back from the pub.
5: Well, sir, as you set us this task, we shall see it through, sir. Oh, yes. Just you leave it all to us, sir.
7: I shall certainly not leave it all to you, Lennox Brown. I'll be in the control room here in radio contact throughout your journey. Now be ready to leave at midday.
5: Yes, sir. Lennox Brown to base. Lennox Brown to base. Van traveling eastwards. All systems roger. How do you read me?
7: Like an extremely boring book. Cut out all that roger nonsense. Tell Lamb to give me your position.
6: Yes, certainly, Sir Gregory. He's sort of hunched up over the wheel. I'm eating my packed lunch with my nose resting lightly on the windscreen.
7: I want to know the van's position.
5: Oh. We are in Trafalgar Square, sir.
7: Very well. I want you to try a fast acceleration as if in emergency. Pull the blue lever by the passenger seat, Lamb.
6: I've done that, sir. Oh, this is exciting.
5: We're going too fast for comfort, sir.
7: All right. Ease off the lever, Lamb.
6: I can't, Sir Gregory. My meat pie is stuck behind it.
7: Oh. Good Lord, can't you do anything right? Better switch on the throttle control. Listen carefully. It's the red switch.
6: Yeah, found it. I've done it, Sir Gregory.
7: The red switch on the floor, not the one on the dashboard. That's evasive action.
6: Oh, dear. Too late, silly me.
5: Oh, we're swerving from side to side. What have you done to you?
6: Well, I don't know, but I think we're being followed. I'll press this anti-following button.
8: Here is a message for motorists. A security van is out of control in the West End of London. Having zigzagged north from Whitehall, it drove down the Burlington Arcade and emerged with a commissionaire sitting on the bonnet. It's now doubled back and is speeding round and round the statue of Eros in Piccadilly Circus, chased by three police cars. It's belching blue smoke and firing rubber bullets. Motorists are advised to avoid this area. And now, back to Desert Island Discs.
4: Excuse me, Sir Gregory. Can I come in the control room? I hear there's a bit of trouble.
7: No, the fools, the idiots. The van's out of control. They're out of control, and so am I. Lamb must have broken the radio. All I was getting was the news in Welsh. And now it's packed up altogether.
4: Here, look at that street map on the wall. There's a little light moving along.
7: Well, that moving light represents the van's position so that I can keep track of them.
4: Blimey, aren't they going fast? Right up the middle of that big blue road.
7: That big blue road is the River Thames.
4: Hello, they're back on the embankment. The light's moving even faster.
7: Yeah.
4: It's coming down Whitehall.
7: Ah, thank heavens they've switched on the homing device.
4: They'll soon be back here.
7: It can't be soon enough for me. Just wait till I get my hands on them.
4: They're coming straight at the ministry. Towards us.
7: Good Lord, they're not slowing down.
4: Quick, Sir Gregory, under the table.
7: New security van.
4: Yeah, and look what they've done to your wall. Lennox Brown. They said they'd made the van foolproof.
5: Well, they hadn't met a fool like Lamb. Pulled all the wrong levers, pressed all the wrong buttons, and made every possible mistake.
4: Honestly? Every possible one?
5: Those he missed on the journey, he made when we stopped. Like trying to open the door and switching on the emergency locking device.
4: So that's why you were both locked in there.
5: Yes, and those were the longest 3 days of my life.
4: It's lucky I could feed you through the ventilator.
5: Yes. Well, thank you very much, Mildred. But I never want to see another miniature Swiss roll as long as I live.
4: Well, it's the only thing that would fit. And I suppose the Sir Gregory bit was another wrong switch.
5: Which Sir Gregory bit?
4: When he approached the van and a boxing glove shot out on the end of a spring and hit him.
5: Yes, that was Lamb. And I still can't forgive him.
4: Oh, poor Mr. Lamb. I hear he was deaf and blind for an hour after the crash.
5: Only because it jammed his bowler hat down over his face. Now, don't waste your sympathy, Mildred. I've had enough of Lamb's incompetence. Yes, he's got to go.
4: Mr. Lamb?
5: Mm-hmm.
4: Go?
5: Yes.
4: You couldn't, sir.
5: My mind's made up. This is the last straw. He hangs round my neck like a...
4: Mills bomb?
5: I was going to say millstone, but yours is better. So I shall ask him to resign.
6: Sorry I'm late, Ron, but I had to see Matron. She put another plaster on my nose.
4: Poor Mr. Lamb, you look horrible.
6: Thank you, Mildred.
5: Why on earth are you wearing khaki shorts?
6: My trousers got torn in the accident. I'm waiting for Mrs. Bradford to patch them.
5: She needn't bother to. Not now.
6: Oh, you like the shorts, do you?
5: Too. I want to have a heart-to-heart talk with you. Mildred, make Mr. Lamb some tea, would you please? Very strong.
6: Yeah.
4: Righty-ho, yeah, sir.
5: Mildred, please, don't keep saying righty-ho. You know it upsets me.
4: Sorry, sir.
5: Yes. Sit down, too.
6: Righty-ho, one.
5: You and I have been working together many years now.
6: Yes, and hasn't it been fun?
5: Yeah. Yes, well, it's been a long time, too, but nothing lasts forever, you know. The time has come when I need a quiet life. I'm not getting any younger, and I can't take the strain anymore.
6: I quite understand, Mum.
5: You do?
6: Yes, if you want to retire, don't worry about me. You go right ahead and resign.
5: Me resign? What are you talking about? I want you to resign.
6: What? But what have I done?
5: What have you done? I can't begin to give you a list.
6: But I couldn't leave the ministry. Where could I go? What could I do?
5: Well, you needn't leave altogether. I could fix you a job downstairs. Something more suited to your talents.
6: You mean in the filing section?
5: No, in the boiler room.
6: Please give me one more chance. Well, perhaps a couple of chances to be on the safe side.
5: No, I'm sorry. It's not only me, you know. Sir Gregory went berserk when you wrecked that van, especially as he came to rest on his foot. He's still hopping mad at you.
7: Last paragraph, Miss Bentwater. Furthermore, as Richard Lamb is totally unsuited for employment within the civil service, comma, for the 78 reasons listed above, I strongly urge his instant and ignominious dismissal. Stop. I am, sir, your obedient servant, G.O.D. Pitkin. That will be all, Miss Bentwater. At least, until this evening, shall we say, 6:30. Run along now, back the typing pool.
4: Oh!
7: You provocative little minx, you. I've got rid of Lamb at last, after all these nightmare years. Oh, I think this calls for a large brandy. A day to remember and cherish. Oh, blast. Come in.
9: I'm afraid I'm a little early for our appointment, Sir Gregory.
7: Oh, yes. You're the fellow from the Ministry of Technology. Well, come in, do.
9: Bunsen, Dr. Bunsen. I'm their industrial psychiatrist.
7: What? Psychiatrist? There's nothing wrong with me. Just because I threw that typewriter through the window last week.
9: No, Sir Gregory. I'm an industrial psychiatrist. And I'm here to talk about one of your staff, Richard Lamb.
7: Lamb? Oh!
9: You know the man? Could we have a word about him?
7: I can think of several, yes. But don't worry. I've just arranged his dismissal.
9: What?
10: Oh, but you can't. You mustn't. I mean, he's invaluable.
7: He should be gone within it. What did you say? Invaluable?
10: Yes.
7: Richard Lamb is of no value whatsoever. Whatever task he's given, if it's possible to make a mistake, he'll make it.
10: Exactly, and that's the whole point. At the Ministry of Technology, we need someone like Lamb because of his unique ability to make every possible mistake.
7: Well, I don't understand.
10: We want to test any new device on Lamb. Now, if he can't make it go wrong, we'll know that no one can.
7: Oh,
10: that security van has already been greatly modified as a result of what he did.
7: So you actually think he's valuable?
10: And we're most anxious to have him working for us. But we can't tell him why. That would spoil his spontaneous flair for creating chaos. The Prime Minister wants you to talk to him. Persuade him to accept promotion with us.
7: Yeah, but if I talk to Lamb for more than 30 seconds, I feel like biting him.
10: If you can get him for us, it'll be a great feather in your cap, Sir Gregory.
7: Oh, well, that's different.
10: Please see him soon. You see, he's building an international reputation as a great fool. We think the Americans are after him.
7: I'll see him tomorrow, Dr. Bunsen.
10: And remember, don't kill his natural stupidity.
7: That would be very difficult.
6: Mr. Lennox Brown was really nasty, Mildred. He said if I wasn't gone in a week, he'd cut off my extension.
4: Oh, Mr. Lamb, it's a blooming shame.
6: Then he had the cheek to offer me a job in the boiler room.
4: Oh, what a stupid idea. We don't want the central heating going wrong.
6: Well, I don't care now. Guess what I got in the post this morning?
4: That plastic duck you saved the soap coupons for?
6: No, even better than that, the correspondence course, I've got my diploma.
4: Your diploma?
6: Yeah, you remember, the Royal School of Dynamism. I'm now a licentiate.
4: Oh!
6: Look at this. Gold letters. And real cardboard. It says, this is to certify Richard Lamb.
4: Well, is that all?
6: Yes. No. This is to certify Richard Lamb has completed his studies in business and personality development.
4: Congratulations, Mr. Lamb.
6: Thank you, Mildred. This will make a big difference to my life. I don't care about the ministry anymore. Big firms will be bidding for my services. Hello, Richard Lamb, business licentiate.
11: Good day to you, Mr. Lamb. My name is Nathan B. Lockheed of the United States Department of Technology.
6: Can I help you?
11: I will take an affirmative position on that, Mr. Lamb. That is to say, yes.
6: I beg your pardon?
11: I am in telephonic communication with you, Mr. Lamb, as I am desirous that you and I undertake personalized social contact. That is to say, can you have lunch with me today?
6: Thank you very much.
11: In view of your immediate and welcome acceptance, I will arrange for expeditious transportation. That is to say, my car will pick you up at 12 o'clock. Bye.
6: Goodbye. I say, some American wants to take me out to lunch.
4: Never.
6: Yes, he must have heard about my diploma. You see, Mildred, I really am popular and dynamic.
4: You could have fooled me.
11: Oh, waiter, I'm expecting a Mr. Lamb for an appointment lunch-wise. He's very late. You haven't seen him by any chance?
12: Would he be a civil service gentleman, sir?
11: Correct.
12: Well, sir, a gentleman with a bowler hat and briefcase walked into our garbage lift by mistake. He's just been found upside down in a bin of old Brussels sprouts and potato peelings.
11: Oh, that's the guy. That's just got to be him. He sounds perfect.
12: He would appear to be accident-prone, sir.
11: Great, just great.
12: When he went to wash and brush up, he entered the ladies' powder room in a row. And then he rushed out and fell over the sweet trolley. Oh, this is him now with the sherry trifle on his shoulders.
6: I say, I'm Mr. Lockheed. Are you Nathan B. Lamb? Oh, silly me.
7: Look, sit down, Mr. Lamb. Relax. Oh, and boy, have I got a proposition for you, job-wise. Okay, waiter, bring us the menu.
12: Very good, sir.
7: Now listen to me, Lamb. What do you earn? Just give me a rough figure.
6: £6.03.
7: For a man of your caliber, £6 per hour is poor.
6: No, not £6 an hour, £6 a week. You see, I'm still grade M.
7: If you come and work for us, we'll give you 10 times what the head of your department now earns salary-wise. Say, £50,000 a year.
6: What about lunch vouchers?
7: Sure, anything.
6: What sort of job is this?
7: Experimental work, testing things.
6: Oh, I love trying anything new.
7: Yeah, so I've heard. Work for us, Mr. Lamb, and you'll find wall-to-wall carpets, piped music, colored fountains playing all day.
6: Is that my office?
7: No, that's your secretary's. Yours is bigger, better. Waiter, 2 bottles of champagne.
6: Everyone, here I am, dynamic, popular Richard Lamb.
5: So you're late. And how dare you enter the office carrying 3 champagne bottles and smoking 2 cigars?
6: I'm sorry I'm late, old fruit, but my jacket got jammed in the restaurant revolving doorways.
5: If you carry on like this, you know, you'll be leaving sooner than you thought.
6: Ah, suits me. I've just had an offer, job-wise. I'm going to be part of the brain drain.
5: Really? Who drained yours?
6: They want me in America to join their department of to make a lot of money.
5: You? Don't make me laugh, too.
6: Well, mind you, I couldn't accept.
4: Why not, Mr. Lamb?
6: I fell asleep under the table. Mr. Lockheed's phoning me tomorrow, and I'll take the job. He offered me $60,000 a year.
5: Am I dreaming?
6: But I pushed him up to $50,000. All thanks to my correspondence course.
7: My dear fellow, you're here, are you? Nice to see you.
5: And very nice to see you, Sir Gregory.
7: Oh, not you, Lennox Brown. Oh. I want to have a word with my friend, young Lamb, here.
5: I am dreaming.
4: It's more like a blooming nightmare.
6: Sorry I'm late back from lunch.
7: Late? My goodness, why not? All work and no play makes Dick a dull boy, what? What?
6: I was out with this American gentleman.
7: What? American, you say? Not the Department of Technology, I hope.
6: Yes, the Department of... what you said.
7: He didn't offer you a job, did he?
5: This will amuse you, Sir Gregory. It certainly made me laugh. Lamb says he did.
7: What, Lennox Brown? Offered you a job, eh, Mr. Lamb? Well, we shan't let him steal your unique talents from our shores. I'm sure you don't really want to go and work for these American chaps, do you?
4: Excuse me, sir, but there's 2 men outside wanting to see Mr. Lamb urgently. A Russian and a Chinese gentleman.
7: Oh, look, Lamb. Tell them Mr. Lamb can't see them.
4: Oh, rightio, sir.
7: No, I was saying, Mr. Lamb, I'll outbid these foreign fellas. Here, have another cigar. One of yours has gone out.
6: Oh, thank you.
7: Yeah. Now, our chaps want you to start at once. There's a new time lock fitted to our safety vault. Dr. Bunsen wants you to test it tomorrow.
6: All right, Sir Gregory.
7: Look, why don't we toddle down to my club and celebrate your promotion? Have a chat and a couple of brandies, what?
6: Yes, let's. After you, Gregory.
7: Not at all. After you, Richard.
13: We're all set. Lamb is ready to test the time lock.
5: Can you explain, Dr. Bunsen, why Lamb's so vital to your work? I still find it so hard to grasp.
13: Well, he's ideal for testing any new device. If it's possible to make a mistake, Lamb will make it. Oh. We can then modify the equipment so that it's really foolproof.
7: You might say Lamb is a sort of foolproof fool.
13: Yes, yes indeed. Now, I'll just slip next door and start him off. A final check, Mr. Lamb. As you see, the door is controlled by a time lock. We want you to set it to close for 48 hours.
6: I see.
13: We've every confidence in you, Mr. Lamb, so we'll just leave you to get on with it in your own way. See you later. Well, he's started, gentlemen. Is he coming through on the closed circuit television?
7: All too clearly. Well, now we'll see what Lamb gets up to when he thinks no one's watching.
13: You see, it has to be done this way. If he knew he was being observed, he'd get self-conscious.
14: Good Lord. Look what he's doing.
7: Yeah. It doesn't surprise me.
14: I think he's going to balance his bowler hat on it.
13: I wish he'd stop fooling around with his umbrella and get on with the lock.
7: Ah, he's dropped the lot. He's starting on the time lock now.
13: Dear me, he's setting it outside the door. I thought he'd be stupid enough to set it from the inside.
14: He's setting the time now, isn't he?
13: Good Lord, it's absolutely correct.
7: He's on to the day and hour levers. Well, he's getting them right, too.
13: This looks bad. He should have made three mistakes by now.
14: Yeah, we'll give him time, Dr. Bunsen. He's always a slow starter.
7: Now he seems to be looking at himself in the shiny door.
13: Ah, yes, this is promising. He's pulling funny faces at his own reflection.
14: No, I'm afraid not. That's his normal expression.
13: Good grief. He shut the door and timed the handle correctly. Oh, but this is hopeless. Utterly hopeless.
14: Incredible.
13: He's a failure. A total failure. He could have done all sorts of stupid things. I expected him to lock himself in.
7: Typical. Lamb hasn't made a single mistake. Now wait till I get my hands on him.
13: We'll have to go through and tell him. We certainly can't use him anymore. Mr. Lamb, I'll be as tactful as I can. You're no good. A complete dead loss.
6: But I didn't do anything wrong.
14: That's just it, too.
13: You're no good to us now. And the Americans won't want you either.
6: But why not?
7: Now quiet, Lamb. Get back to your office. Come along, gentlemen. No need to waste any more time here.
6: They don't want me. The Americans don't want me. But I'm dynamic. It says so on my diploma.
4: How does it go, Mr. Lamb?
6: I can't understand it, Mildred. I did everything right, and they all told me off and walked out.
4: Are you sure you did it right? Perhaps you better check.
6: Well, all right. I hadn't locked it. And I left the light on inside. No wonder they got upset.
4: Yeah, now careful, Mr. Lamb.
6: It's all right, Mildred. I'll just release the catch so that it locks properly. Then I'll go in and put the light off and I'll pull the door shut.
4: No, Mr. Lamb, not while you're inside. Oh, Mr. Lamb, you've done it now. It's all your fault. Help, Mr. Lamb's locked in.
3: Muddling through as the men from the Ministry were Richard Murdoch and Derek Giler. Also featured were Norma Ronald, Ronald Baddeley and John Graham. The program was written by Edward Taylor and John Graham and produced by Edward Taylor.

0: Hold it. 15 seconds from now, you'll see the picture he just took. See? With a Polaroid Land camera, you get bright, sharp pictures in 15 seconds. Snap, pull, peel. It's that easy. Is there any better way to get pictures of the family?
1: You're not hungry, dear Henry, dear Henry. I've just burnt the roast and I've ruined the sponge.
2: Well, that's a nice thing, isn't it? After I've been working...
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6: 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And here he is, it's not an Easter bunny, but his nose twitches, Bob Hope!
7: How do you do, ladies and gentlemen? This is Bob Globetrotter Hope saying I'm rushing east after tonight's show. Not that I'm in a rut. I may have to appear before Congress and tell them what's what. Senator McCarthy got hold of my red flannels and they didn't keep their trap shut. Yes, sir, after the program tonight, I'm flying to New York to do a television show. I'm not on till Easter Sunday, but they need a few days to attach the strings to my head. It's an Easter TV show. It'll be shown out here a week later. That's great. I can lay him in New York and hatch him the next week in my own house. I wasn't going to go on television until they perfected one feature, and they finally did. It's called Money. After all these years of turning down offers, I finally said yes. I feel just like Elizabeth Taylor. I'm lovely, I'm engaged, I'm nervous. But I was really thrilled when the Frigidaire people insisted on me for their Easter television show. Then this morning I saw their ad in the paper. Folks, tune in on Bob Hope this Easter and have an egg roll in your own home. But I've been on television before. My nose is still tender from the last time I was on. Everyone kept twisting the wrong knob. I'm a television fan. I love those old movies on television because they're so mysterious. Before you can figure out which are the bad men, you have to figure out which are the men. But I've been walking around town memorizing my lines for this television show, and I must have been memorizing out loud. When I left the Brown Derby today, the waiter said, "Who cares if you love me passionately? What about a tip?" For my TV show, I wanted to get it. I sure did. Yes, I did. And for my TV show, I wanted to get a tan, so I spent the week at Palm Springs. Palm Springs, that's Cyril's with cactus. You know, for television, you have to be at least mahogany, or you look like you just climbed over the wall.
8: I love Palm Springs with the desert, the sunshine, the beautiful girls relaxing by the swimming pool. They have to relax. In those bathing suits, they break the law if they move. And while I was there this past week, I decided to go western, so I stopped at a dude ranch. That's a motel for blisters. And everybody dresses western. I saw one guy in a 10-gallon hat, another fellow in a 3-gallon hat, and Phil Harris came by wearing a fifth. I'll never forget the roping contest. I jumped off my horse, grabbed the bull by the horns, and he looked up at my face and said, "Traitor." And they had wonderful entertainment at the rodeo. The sons of the pioneer were there, Lindsay, Philip, Dennis, and Gary. It was hot down there, and instead of putting on suntan lotion, I made a mistake and poured spry all over my body. You're now looking at the only actor in Hollywood with a flaky crust. You know, it's so healthy down in Palm Springs all winter, they've only sold one bottle of antihistamine pills. And Sinatra's using those for golf balls. I'll never forget the first time Sinatra came to Palm Springs. Two vultures circled over him, and one of them said to the other, "If we knew he was coming, I'd have baked a cake."

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0: Ladies and gentlemen, as you've heard, Bob Hope leaves after the show tonight for New York City, where he will appear on his first television show on Easter Day. We now find Bob at his house, where Doris Day is helping him pack.
1: As I was saying, what I don't understand is why you were chosen for this Easter television show.
2: Why, what do you mean?
1: Well, why didn't they pick somebody like Fred Allen or Jack Benny?
2: Oh, it's not so hard to figure. Doris, can't you understand why the Frigidaire Company wanted me instead of those guys?
1: Because you're built more like an icebox?
2: Don't tell me my vegetable compartment is showing. Doris, don't bother your pretty little head about what I want to do in the television show. You're supposed to be helping me pack. Just hand me the stuff and I'll put it in the suitcase.
1: Oh, okay. Cufflinks.
2: Cufflinks.
1: Shirt.
2: Shirt.
1: Necktie.
2: Necktie.
1: Butterfly net.
2: My lace nightgown.
1: Well, what's that hanging around the neck of it?
2: A bow and arrow. I walk in my sleep and I might run into the wild goose.
1: Handkerchief.
2: Handkerchief.
1: Necktie.
2: Necktie. You know, Doris, I'm a little worried about my first television show.
1: Why?
2: Well, some people just don't fit the medium. You heard about Sidney Greenstreet on television, didn't you?
1: Sidney Greenstreet?
2: Yeah, by the time they got back far enough to get him in focus, the cameraman was treading water off Redondo Beach. You guys need some more stuff, Doris.
1: All right. Cold cream?
2: Cold cream. Hey, that reminds me. I wonder if I'll have a makeup problem for television. I'd like to look great for the cameras. In fact, I want to come out looking like about a 25-year-old boy.
1: Chemtone?
2: Never mind. Here I am worried about my video debut, and you're no help at all.
1: Well, now, what is there to worry about,
2: Plenty.
1: Bob?
2: They tell me those cameras will exaggerate my most prominent feature.
1: Aren't they a little late for that?
2: I'm serious. Those cameras do actually enlarge your features, Doris. I saw Cary Grant on television, and with that hole in his chin, he looks like his nose is peeking down an elevator shaft. And you should see how Crosby's head and ears come out.
1: How?
2: A bowling ball going to lunch with two flying saucers. Hey, let's have some more of my clothes, Doris.
1: Okay. Sweater.
2: Sweater.
1: Bed slippers.
2: Bed slippers. Hey, Doris, you want to hear the opening joke I'm using on the Easter Frigidaire program?
1: Not especially.
2: Well, just... The announcer comes out and he says to me, "Say, Bob, do you know a girl by the name of Lorna Doone?" And I say, "No, I don't know about Lorna Doone, but I go with a sister, nothing doing." Well, Doris, what do you think of it?
1: Erwick.
2: I don't care what you think, Doris. You just tune into that television show and believe me. Come in.
3: Hello, Doris. Hello, Mr. Hope. Oh, I'm so glad I got here before you finished packing. I brought you some food to put in your suitcase.
2: Oh, thanks, Miss Ryan, but I really won't need any.
3: Oh, yes, you will. I always take some along.
2: Food?
3: Oh, yes. I know I'm going to get hungry in my berth at night, so I always tuck a couple of hard-boiled eggs in my pajamas. I did it. They weren't hard-boiled.
2: You mean...
3: Yes. All the way to Chicago, I had to sleep sunny side up. Why did they pick you for that Easter television show?
2: Oh, I'm getting tired of that question, Miss Ryan, but it was partly because of my youthful appearance. You realize I'm one of the few comedians with no gray in his hair.
3: Yes, why is that?
1: Esquire shoe polish?
2: You've helped me too much already, so if you don't mind...
3: I tried to get into television. Did I tell you about it? NBC were using me as a test for colored television.
2: Oh, color?
3: Oh, yes, but it wasn't very satisfactory. For some reason or other, my complexion doesn't come out tan or pink or flesh-colored.
2: Well, how does yours come out?
3: Stucco. I wouldn't mind that, but my hair comes out a tile red.
1: Well, what about it?
3: Well, with a stucco complexion, tile red hair, and wrinkles like Venetian blinds, I look like something the FHA said no to.
2: And the foundation's a little wobbly, too, but it was nice for you to combine this one.
3: Well,
4: It was no trouble, and I'll be anxious to see your Frigidaire show on Easter Sunday.
2: Glad you got it in there. Thank you very much. Anyway, I think you'll enjoy it, Miss Ryan. We'll have Dinah Shore, Douglas Fairbanks Jr., that wonderful English comedian, Beatrice Lee, and naturally everybody will be seeing me for the first time.
4: Erwick.
2: Wait a minute. Act that Erwick once.
4: Well, I'll be looking forward to your Easter show, Mr. Hope. But it won't be a novelty for my Uncle Julius.
2: Why not?
4: Well, it's quite a story. You see, Uncle Julius is very nearsighted, and he's crazy about Arthur Godfrey.
2: Uh-huh.
4: The trouble is, we can't get Arthur Godfrey on our television set.
2: Well, what do you do?
4: We just put a picture of you in there and tell Uncle Julius that Godfrey's been sick.
2: Well, that makes sense.
4: Yes, and it worked out just fine until last week when we got your picture in upside down.
2: What happened?
4: Uncle Julius just sat there and said, "Gee, I didn't know those Studebakers had their noses so close to the ground."
2: Well, I'd better say goodbye to you too, Doris, or I'll be late at the airport.
1: Goodbye, Bob, and good luck on the show.
2: Thank you, Alan. Well, here's a cab. I'll get right in. Oh, take me out to the airport, driver.
5: Okay, Max. Sit back in the seat.
2: What's an old lady like you doing driving a cab?
5: Oh, I just do this as a sideline. It's not my regular job.
2: Oh, really? What is your regular job?
5: I'm the Chattanooga shoeshine boy.
2: Oh, stop.
5: I'm a great big bundle of...
2: Yeah, I know. Okay. No hot licks. Just keep your hands on the wheel, please. Come on, will you drive me to the airport, please? I just can't get over a woman your age driving a cab.
5: Oh, I'd do anything for a buck. I've been driving a cab. I've been driving a cab for 3 years, and you know what?
2: What?
5: Tomorrow, I get my driver's license.
2: You mean you've been driving without a license?
5: Doesn't everybody in California?
2: You got nothing but pedestrians there. You got a point.
5: What are you going to the airport for, Sonny?
2: Well, I'm going to New York to do a television show for Frigidaire. I'm Bob Hope.
5: Bob Hope?
2: Uh-huh.
5: Why, I saw you in the first movie you ever made. Oh, you were wonderful.
2: Well, thank you.
5: We don't make pictures like the Great Train Robbery anymore.
2: Say, you're a real cutie pie.
5: Oh, now, you cut that out. You're old enough to be my father.
2: Can't you go a little faster, please? Stopping at this gas station.
5: I gotta fill her up.
6: What do you have, ma'am?
5: 10 gallons, please.
6: The regular or apple?
5: Neither. Lydia Pinkham.
2: This could be Al Jolson and Slack.
5: I'll do anything for a buck. Here you are, Sonny. That'll be $1.80.
2: Okay, can you break a five?
5: Sure, I got the change right here in my stocking.
2: In your stocking?
5: Yes, it's my mad money.
2: You have mad money?
5: Yes, every time I look at my legs, I get mad. Goodbye, Sonny.
2: Goodbye.
7: United Airlines, flight number 42 for Chicago and New York, now loading passengers at gate number 7.
2: Gee, it's good to be flying again. Say, I know almost everybody in United Airlines. I think I'll go up front and say hello to the pilot. Well, hello there, Captain. Mind if I... Don't tell me you're the pilot.
5: Sure, I'd do anything for a pilot.

0: ladies and gentlemen, one of the best-known children's stories is Mark Twain's Tom Sawyer, a story that will live forever. Tonight, as a special pre-Easter treat for the kiddies, we present a story that is not long for this world. Bob Hope's Tom Sawyer.
1: Tom Sawyer, you get out of bed this minute.
2: Okay, Aunt Polly.
1: Tom, you're certainly a trial. Look at your hair. I'm going to have to give you a haircut right now.
2: Oh, please, Aunt Polly, I don't want a haircut. Don't put a soup...
1: Don't flatter yourself. Where's the egg cup? Promising me that you'd whitewash the back fence. Now, you just get a bucket of whitewash and do it right now.
2: Go on now.
1: Now
2: I gotta paint that old fence. I never have any fun. Someday Aunt Polly will be sorry. I'll throw myself in the river and drown myself. When they bring me home, my poor little body will be all full of water. And when Aunt Polly starts to cry and puts her arms around me, I'll squirt all that water in her face. I'm not gonna paint the fence. A new girl just moved in down the street. I think I'll go look her over. Hello.
3: Hello.
2: So you're a little girl, aren't you?
3: Yes. You're a little boy, aren't you?
2: How long have you been a little girl?
3: Oh, all my life. How long have you been a little boy?
2: Ever since I found out there were little girls. What's your name?
3: Becky, what's yours?
2: Tom Sawyer.
3: What are you doing around here, Tom?
2: I'm playing hooky.
3: Oh, I'm glad. I thought it was your real nose.
2: There we
3: go. Oh, dear, I'm so happy you came over to my yard, Tom. Let's play house. You be the husband and I'll be the wife.
2: Well, we just met. Why should we start fighting? Hey, Becky, how about if I kiss you, huh?
3: Gee, Tom, you're awful bold.
2: Yep, I don't even know about the birds and the bees. I even know about them. Yes, I do.

0: Yes, I do. I know all about it, yes, sir. But there's one thing I don't understand.
1: What's that?
0: Well, I get the part about the bees, but how do you kiss a girl with a worm in your mouth? Ready or not, Becky, I'm going to kiss you.
1: Oh, gee, Tom, where'd you learn to kiss like that?
0: I used to be a tester in a bubblegum factory.
2: Tom Sawyer!
0: That's my aunt calling.
2: Tom, where are you?
0: I'm painting the fence. I'm painting the fence. Quick, Becky, give me a goodbye kiss.
2: Tom, put some thinner in the whitewash. It sounds sticky.
0: Gee whiz, this is an awful big fence to paint. Someday I'll get even with Aunt Polly. I'll get even with the whole world.
3: Hiya, Tom.
0: Oh, hiya, Huckleberry.
3: Want to go fishing, Tom?
0: Fishing? I can go fishing any day, but how often do you get a chance to whitewash your fence? You want to get in on it, Huck?
3: Nope.
0: Takes a lot of skill to paint a fence. I wouldn't let just anybody try it, but we're buddies. I'll give you a chance.
3: Nope.
0: Why not?
3: I read the book.

0: Hear about the big fire at the school?
1: What happened?
0: Nothing yet. I just got the matches. What you saw here about you being in a fight with Piggy Davis yesterday? I hear he beat you up.
1: Piggy Davis? That sissy, he couldn't hurt a flea.
0: Well, you sure look banged up.
1: Yeah, but he didn't hurt my fleas none. And besides, he didn't fight fair. He hit me when I was down.
0: Really?
1: Yeah, I should have stayed up in that tree. Come on, Huck, grab a brush.
0: I ain't got no time to paint the fence now. I'm running away from home. You want to leave home with me, Tom?
1: Boy, that would fix Aunt Polly. Where we go?
0: Let's run away to California.
1: No, we're not that desperate. I know where we're going. Let's just take our raft and float down the river.
0: Okay, Tom. I'll meet you at the cove at midnight.
1: Okay. Gee, I wish Huck would get here. The river is so spooky at night, I'll sit here on the raft and wait for him.
2: What do you want, boy?
1: Hey, who are you?
2: Well, everybody calls me Three-Finger Joe.
1: Why do they call you Three-Finger Joe?
2: Because I got red hair.
1: You're not related to a cab driver, are you? No, I guess not. Say, look, this raft doesn't belong to you. You must have stole it from Huck Finn.
2: Yeah, I did, boy, and I'll hate myself for it in the morning. Hey, boy, can I take $5 from you till next Wednesday?
1: What do you need this money for?
2: It's for a good cause, son. It's a big firm that I'm connected with that has to keep going day and night.
1: What's that?
2: My stomach.
1: Why should I lend you any money? I didn't even know who you are.
2: Who, me? I'm a transient troubadour. A traveler along the shores of the Sea of Life.
1: What does that mean?
2: I'm a bum. And you know why I'm a bum?
1: No.
2: It's on account of my ex-wife. What a brute. I cursed the day I met her.
1: You do?
2: Yep. I'll never forget it. I was in a hog pollen contest, and when I got through yelling, there she was. She was so homely, she even confused animals. Every time I come home from work, my hound dog would have her up a tree.
1: Well, she was still your wife. How come you're not with her anymore?
2: Oh, I don't know. Just lucky, I guess. And now I'm just a hobo heading down the river.
1: That's where I'm going. I'm running away from home, Joe.
2: Why's that, boy?
1: Because my Aunt Polly always makes me paint the fence. She's real mean. That's because she's got a lot of money and nobody loves her.
2: A lot of money, huh? Come here, boy. I want to talk to you.
3: Tom! Tom Sawyer! You get out there and paint that fence right now.
1: Oh, gee.
2: Now, listen to your Aunt Polly, boy.
1: All right, Uncle Joe.

for the memory. It's opportunity, along with NBC, to wish you happy Easter time in all sincerity. And thank you so much. And thanks for the memory of happy tots at play who run and laugh all day. Cause Easter seals have helped to heal the crippled kids who say, we thank you so much. Ladies and gentlemen, you live on the New York end of the coaxial cable and have neighbors who own a TV set. Invite yourself over next Sunday evening at 5:30 and demand free popcorn and a ringside seat at our 90-minute Easter parade on NBC TV. Only wish we had time to mention all the talent we'll have with us. Beatrice Lilly, Dinah Shore, Douglas Fairbanks Jr., Hal Leroy, Hopalong Hope, and a dozen more great acts to give you an hour and a half full of comedy, music, and action. And brother, I mean action. We're going to start in vertical and wind up horizontal. But don't forget, Sunday night, 5:30 to 7, Eastern Standard Time on NBC TV for the biggest thing since Out of Duty. And folks, between now and next Sunday, let's finish America's biggest job, the Red Cross Drive. And while the pocketbook is open, let's dig out a 5 or 10 spot for those wonderful Easter seals. Thanks a lot, and we'll be TVing you all Sunday. Good night.

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0: Rock Music Hall with Bing Crosby, John Scott Trotter and his orchestra and chorus, the magic piano fingers of radio Eddie Duchin, the Charioteers, and Bing's cohort, the man who came here clean from Santa Anita, Frank Morgan. And here's Bing Crosby himself.
1: Himself? That was 12 years ago. Are you kidding me?

0: lot nice, Mr. C.
1: You're sweet to say so, mm-hmm. Kenneth.
0: Say, Bing, didn't I read that you're doing a picture at Paramount called Welcome, Stranger?
1: Yes, Ken. Barry Fitzgerald and I go before the camera shortly. Mm-hmm. I play the part of a doctor.
0: Oh, a singing doctor?
1: Oh, now, Ken, I've heard of singing waiters and singing commercials, but never a melodious medical.
2: No. Well, hi, fellas.
0: Hi, Eddie.
1: Well, Mr. Duchin, I believe. Dish, boy, Dish, you're
2: well,
1: in here.
2: I heard you talking about a singing doctor. Sounds like a great idea. You can actually diagnose ailments with a song.
1: I can? How's this?
2: Well, if a little girl came into your office with the measles, you'd simply call her mother and sing June is Busting Out All Over.
1: Oh, well, I like that.
2: And a lad with mumps, you'd sing Thou Swell.
1: Well, you're building, aren't you? You got any more ideas how to sing for yourself, Ed?
2: Oh, I got a million of them. If you saw Marie McDonald eating a piece of fish, what song would it remind you of?
0: Marie McDonald eating a piece of fish? Now, what song would that be?
2: Body and Soul?
0: Oh, no. Give that man an empty box of Milky Ways.
2: Well, you see, she's known as the body, and the fish she's eating is filet of soul.
0: Oh, right? Yeah, that's it.
1: If you ordered halibut, we'd have been dead, wouldn't we? Look, you're going to play the piano, you're going to cast those clinkers around here for 15 or 20 minutes.
2: Yes, Bing, it's...
1: Huh?
2: I'm going to play a medley of two old favorites.
1: Oh, thank heaven.
2: Penthouse Serenade and Paper Moon.
1: Good, Eddie.

0: Thank you, Eddie. That was a mighty lush treatment, as always. I guess my next chanson, symphony, is probably much better suited to the talents of Jean Sablon than to my rural delivery, but Jean, unfortunately, is not immediately available, so I should like to attempt it after mon ami hits you with a pitch about Les Grosseries.
1: Have the folks at your house had a chance to taste all seven of the delicious Kraft cheese spreads? Each one is so good, so wholesome, and so handy, it's a wise homemaker who keeps little assortment in the refrigerator. 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The creamy kinds are Kraft Pimento, Olive Pimento, Pineapple, and Kraft Relish spreads. 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And then there's Roca spread for folks who love foreign-type cheese, Golden Old English for cheddar lovers, and Kraft Limburger spread that's always a favorite with the men. Explore the good eating all seven of these quality Kraft cheese spreads give your folks. Tomorrow, get several varieties of Kraft cheese spreads.

0: And here comes my favorite vocal group, the Charioteers, and One More Dream. Wilfred?
1: Last night I met the sweetest gal a guy I could ever meet. Just the

0: Very dreamy interlude, very dreamy finish there, boy. But we must be alert to the present, ever watchful, for here it comes. Zooming across the sky with the speed of light. Is it a bird? Is it a plane? Oh, it's Frank Morgan.
1: Thank you, Bingaroo. And might I say that your description is quite appropriate for a man like myself, who just flew from New York to California in 4 hours?
0: Un moment, François.
1: Pourquoi?
0: Oh, s'il vous plaît, un moment.
1: Oh, shall we
0: according
1: go on?
0: According to my form sheet here, it takes the Constellation over 7 hours to make that flight now.
1: Yeah.
0: You just came in 3 hours ahead of the plane.
1: I know. I was anxious to meet that red-headed waitress at the airport.
0: Oh, yes. Myrtle, the Bergman of the Baked Alaska. I know she's a grand girl, but I fear, Frank, if you continue with your trifling in affairs d'honneur.
1: Oh.
0: I'm ready tonight, then. You're going to get slapped in the kisser with a very fancy lawsuit.
1: And I'd gladly welcome such an opportunity to then demonstrate my unexcelled ability as the country's outstanding trial lawyer.
0: You're a lawyer? Why didn't you tell me when I was involved with craft people there a while back? You used your talents. Put on some Max Factor 28 and you walk in the courtroom, they never know. Darken you down a little?
1: Who would not?
0: We got to win.
1: Are you joking, Ipso Fatso?
0: Ipso Fatso.
1: Facto. For years, I was the only legal practitioner who was permitted to sign his name, Frank Morgan, Barrister Extraordinaire.
0: Uh-huh.
1: You understand my French a little better. Judge Advocate and YFM.
0: What's YFM?
1: Your father's mustache.
0: Why did O'Melveny let me get involved in this?
1: After leaving law school, I was forced to start my career as a lawyer in a very humble fashion and shared offices with two other men.
0: Yeah.
1: On the door, the lettering read, Kildare, Morgan, and Sitting Bull.
0: Kildare, Morgan, and Sitting Bull.
1: Yes, Dr. Lawyer, Indian Chief. While seated in my office one morning, I was going over some briefs when a man rushed in and said,
2: Lawyer Morgan.
1: Yes, what is it?
2: You defended my son in court for jaywalking.
1: Yes?
2: You bribed the jury, fixed the judge, bought off the witnesses, produced false evidence, and my boy was sent to prison for life. And now you send me a bill for $20,000.
1: You're lucky. It might have been worse.
2: But how?
1: You could have hired a shyster. Suddenly realizing that I was due in court, I rushed there and was going over my notes when my assistant, Moffat, leaned over and offered...
0: Say, Mr. Morgan, why don't you have your client plead insanity?
1: I tried that before. In one case, I had the brilliant idea of having man plead insanity and say he was a fish.
0: Did the judge believe it?
1: Yes. They sent him up the river and put him in the can. Continuing with the current trial in my own brilliant style, I defended the man to the end of the case, and after making my closing speech, I was convinced that he'd go scot-free. Visiting him later in the death row, I tried to console him by saying, I'm sorry, my man. You've been sentenced to life on Devil's Island, crushing stones 20 hours a day, with nothing to eat but bread and water. And he replied,
2: That's all right, Mr. Morgan. I can go away happy now.
1: You can? Why?
2: Because Gable's back and Garson's got him.
1: Giving him two passes to the MGM picture adventure, I went on my way determined not to let this setback in any way deter my career. Accepting another case, I immediately took it to court. Standing before the judge, I said, I represent the law firm of Zombie, Zombie, Zombie, and Crawl.
3: What do you mean, Crawl?
1: Well, after three zombies, you gotta crawl. This case involved an element of suicide, and having a flair for the dramatic, I called a witness and said, Hey, you there, come here.
2: Yeah, Mr. Morgan?
1: Yes. As my witness, I want you to take this loaded gun and prove that a man can shoot himself in the back of the head with his left hand.
2: Okay, I'm your witness.
1: Does anyone else have a witness? Not waiting for the spirit to move, I left the courtroom and was passing through the jail when the warden pointed out a man as the country's number one public enemy. Going up to him, I said, My man, what was the dastardly crime that made you the hated enemy of all society? And he replied,
4: I wrote the words to Chickory Chick.
1: Hitting him across the head with Volica Wallica, they arrested me for disturbing the peace, and I myself was forced to stand trial. Later on that
0: Frank,
1: year,
0: I... Wait, about just a minute. Wait, what happened when you were brought to trial there, Francois?
1: Well, I used an old trick.
0: Mm-hmm.
1: I hired an elderly lady to appear as my mother to gain the sympathy of the judge. Taking the stand, she looked up with tears in her eyes and said, I plead as a mother, Your Honor, have mercy on Frank Morgan. I'm the one who brought him into the world.
0: What happened?
1: She got 90 days.
0: So long!
3: Wait a minute, hey.
0: Very vivid and interesting account of your legal activities, Frank, but let's take a recess from court and discuss your forthcoming recess from the Old Craft Music Hall.
1: Well, Bing, I'm taking a slight vacation, but I'll be back in the hall from time to time. For that cheese. To pay you a visit.
0: Your cheddar lover? The door is always ajar for you, Frank, so with a deep bow of gratitude for carrying on here so nobly and a promise to dig you later, shall we say au revoir?
1: Thank you, Bing. So long.
0: Say, Eddie.
5: Yeah?
0: A couple of weeks ago, we essayed a piano-vocal combo without anything too maladroit taking place. Do you want to have another whirl at... That song I can't begin to tell you?
5: Well, we'll go down swinging together.
0: Going down with a good man, Eddie.

0: My good friend Perry Como, he of the luscious tones and the ingratiating personality, is responsible for reviving the great song I'm Always Chasing Rainbows, which is our closing number tonight. But first, here's a man in a mood to talk about food.
1: Have you homemakers ever counted up all the different ways the famous Kraft cheese spreads can help you? There are 7 different varieties of these wonderful spreads. Say you're planning a Washington birthday party tomorrow. The Kraft cheese spreads can save you all sorts of bother with fancy appetizer trays. But a second help is with unplanned parties, the kind that just happen in a hurry. Then set out some crackers, some Kraft cheese spreads, and let everybody make his own snacks. Help number 3, add swank to a simple dinner. 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Or if it's the salad that needs perking up, just add a spoonful of the zestful Kraft relish spread. A 5th help is a quick dessert, Roca spread or Old English and crackers with the after-dinner coffee. 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And help number 7, Kraft cheese spreads ready in the icebox whenever anybody at your house wants a wholesome snack. So tomorrow, get several varieties of Kraft cheese spreads.

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11: Hello.
12: Oh, hello, Cheeky.
8: Hello, Cheeky.
11: Hello, Cheeky.
10: Hello.
12: Hello.
8: You're all under arrest. And now, here's a message for all pigeon fanciers.
12: Women are better.
8: Just a minute, young man. Have you ever tied a message to your wife's leg and thrown her off the roof?
12: Yes, she broke her neck. You're very sorry, I'm not. We weren't very close. Well, when I say we, she was. Wouldn't give you the price of a pint, the mean cow.
8: Oh, a cow, was she?
12: Yes.
8: Well, how dare you criticise me and my pigeons?
10: Here is a late result from the Badminton horse trials. One of the horses was found guilty of impersonating Fanny Craddock. It was later discovered that it actually was Fanny Craddock. But by that time, someone had put a saddle on her and she'd done a clear round. At least that's when he's mounted up.
12: And now here's Dudley Function to tell us something about his garden.
8: It's at the back of my house and it's got a fence all round it.
10: Things you learn, it's incredible. It's just been announced that Percy Fish, transfer listed by Huddersfield Town last week, was bought today for £250,000 by Richard Burton for Elizabeth Taylor.
13: Would you like to swing on a star?
8: Yes, please. Preferably Raquel Welsh.
10: And now, a couple of numbers from Edmundo Ross.
12: 3-4.
10: Thank you, Edmundo. And...
8: And now, over to the sports room.
10: Go on, Mavis, be a sport.
6: No!
10: Go on, Mavis, go on. Be a sport, Mavis.
6: No, no! That little red light doesn't mean what you think it does, you know.
10: What little red light?
6: Oh!
10: excuse me. George Thing here. I've just been in touch with Mavis. No, Crystal Palace. Do beg your pardon. Crystal Palace, where the athletics meeting has produced a bit of a sensation. The runner who came fifth in the 800 metres race was officially declared first. It was then discovered that the judge was his uncle. The whole matter has been placed before the Race Relations Board.
12: Meanwhile, in a boarding house not 1,000 miles from Crewe Junction.
14: Good morning, sir, and welcome to the Bide Wee Guest House.
15: 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I want 1,000 rooms, each containing a haunch of venison, a gallon of mead, and a maiden ripe and ready for pleasure.
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0: But do they have villains and mead and maidens?
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0: Oh, you played very well.
2: 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And I think I broke my chant.
0: No, no, you played well. Wouldn't you not say so, Jamie?
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5: 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Armchair Theatre presents a story about an armchair who, after 12 years of marriage, defies convention by running off to live with a chest of drawers, and it tells of the difficulties they encounter when they give birth to a poof. 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
0: My garden has also got grass and flowers in it!
6: Thank you very much.
1: Foreign Legion, forward march!
6: It's my own fault. I'm an absent-minded fool. I meant to join the British Legion.
1: Oh, cuckoo, shall I call thee bird or just a wandering voice?
7: Please yourself, mate. I've got to lay some eggs and get me name in the Times.
6: That was an intellectual joke. And now, here's a joke for non-intellectuals.
1: I went out with Siamese twins last night.
7: Did you enjoy yourself?
1: Yes and no.
6: And here's a warning for motorists. Will all motorists on the A12 to Romford please drive with extreme care, as I'm going home drunk.
7: In a contest held last night at the Albert Hall to find the sexiest man on television named Nicholas Parsons, nobody won.
5: Here is a weather report. Lightning has just struck the post office tower. Heavy falls of minestrone are expected in the Tottenham Court Road area. And now for an interview with a dog.
6: Good evening. Now, I gather you are a dog. Have you always been a dog? An Alsatian, isn't it? Do you like being a dog? Look, I'm getting very bored with this interview.
0: Get off! Get off!
6: When I interviewed Harold Wilson, he never bit me on the leg.
8: No, but I wanted to.
7: And now, once again, we present Hollywood film endings that never happened, but should have. First, The Carpenter.
5: I feel, in a strange way, cleansed. My life now has a purpose. Who was that carpenter, that quiet man who came amongst us and with his teachings changed our lives?
7: Barry Bucknell. Next, a romance to remember.
9: Gee, it's funny after all this time, high school, college, fooling around with a gang. It's funny how I've suddenly just realized how much you mean to me.
10: I know, George. I've only just realized myself.
6: Yeah. Little known facts that nobody cares about number neath the arches.
7: Did you know that as James Watt sat watching his kettle boil one morning, he became so fascinated he missed his train?
6: And now, over to Wimbledon.
5: As you join us, Yvonne Goolagong is coming onto the centre court. She's wearing a delightful short tennis dress with a gold border with matching panties.
1: Ho, ho, ho! Lovely! Ho, ho!
5: She's bending over to unzip her racket.
1: Whoa! What a London derriere! Hey! Talk about two little boys fighting under a blanket. Way!
5: Now she's waiting to receive service. She's bouncing lightly on the balls of her feet.
1: Look at that! Hey! Jelly on a plate! Jelly on a plate! Wait!
7: We apologize for the loss of our outside broadcast from Wimbledon. This is due to a commentator beyond our control. What he sees in those girls baffles me anyway. Women!
6: We apologize for the loss of our continuity announcer. He's gone to the men's room. Oh, Lord, not a good idea. Here's some music.
11: Thank you.
6: We apologize for the loss of that music. Until we can get back to it, here is a poem. I wandered lonely as a... The curfew tolls the, I've got it. There was a young man from St. Paul's who once did a turn on the halls. His favourite trick was to...
7: We apologise for the loss of that poem, and in the meantime,
4: here is a song.

0: What's the position today, Jim?
1: Well, Raymondo, BRUTTGARUMPTOOGNIK.
0: What's that, Jim?
1: Brut Garump to Gudnik.
2: That's nonsense.
1: No, it isn't. It's Russian for a drink.
2: Don't be ridiculous. Russian for a drink is 5 minutes before they close. I know that. I know it's true.
3: And now for Edith, Joan, Marge, and all the girls from the number 2 welving bench down there in Harpenden, here is a request from your works manager. Get out of the lavatory and get back to work.
2: Not another lavatory joke.
3: That got a bit of a laugh, didn't it?
2: I suppose now that you're flushed with success, I shall have to sit through a whole chain of them. Oh, God, I didn't mean to say that. I'm sorry. I'm sorry, Mummy.
4: That's all right, Timmy.
3: University of the Air. How to make an occasional table.
1: Do it every 3 months or so.
2: The daffodils will bloom early and die in the late frost.
5: Thank God you're here. Here are your instructions. Memorize and swallow. Then take the next flight to Berlin. Go immediately to the Blue Gardenia and ask for Heinrich.
2: Why should I?
5: Well, you did say the daffodils will bloom early and die in a late frost. Aren't you 006?
2: No, I'm Percy Thrower.
1: Oh, show in my garden. I've got a gnome fishing in a pond.
3: Oh, thank you. Thank you. Meanwhile, at an army medical not 1,000 miles from Crewe Junction...
1: Next. I'm going to test your reflexes. Let me listen to your heart. Mm-hmm. Now, look at this picture of Sophia Loren. Fine. Take your clothes off. Go and sit over there. Next. Now, I'm going to test your reflexes. Let me listen to your heart. Mm-hmm. Look at this picture of Sophia Loren. Fine. Take your clothes off and go and sit next to him. Next. I'm going to test your reflexes. Let me listen to your heart. Look at this picture of Sophia Loren. Ursula Andress. Raquel Welsh. That's very odd. Take your clothes off and go and sit down over there with those two fellas.
6: Men behind the scenes. This week, the spotlight falls on our sound effects man.
0: Miss me!
1: Here is the police message. Will all units please keep a lookout for a flat man riding 2 coconut shells up the M4?
6: And now, ladies and gentlemen, thank you. My impression of Alexander the Great. Morning, lads. Any complaints?
0: Nothing like
6: yes, it was.
0: Get off. He didn't sound anything like that.
6: How do you know? Ever meet him?
0: Well, yes, once.
6: He's been dead, Barry, for over 2,000 years.
0: Well, well, he was getting on a bit when I met him.
6: Rubbish.
0: No, he sounded more like this. No, listen. Rubbish. More like this. No.
7: Morning, lads. Any complaints?
6: Get off. Alexander the Great sounded more like Cleopatra.
0: Oh, I suppose you met her.
6: No. I once heard a record of her.
0: No, you got it right. No, it was more like...
6: This is morning, Alexander the Great, matey.
8: Morning.
9: Morning, lads. Any complaints?
10: Alexander the Great! What are you doing?
1: No, it's me.
6: But the voice!
1: Oh, it's nothing. I've got a little knack.
6: Never mind. I expect you're kind to animals.
1: Meanwhile... in a psychiatrist's consulting room, not 1,000 miles from Crewe Junction...
5: Mr. Fordyce, how long have you had this obsession that you are an overripe plum? Oh, he's dropped off. You're too kind. And now, over to my other couch. Mr. Rimshot, I can finally convince you that you are not Alexander the Great.
1: How?
5: Because I am. Listen, morning lads, any complaints?
6: Oh. And now in response to a tidal wave of apathy from the Isle of Rockall, here is King Harold of England to sing I Only Have Eye for You. Here's Harry.

0: I enjoyed that. Then I got no taste. And to prove it, here is the end of a dirty joke. We're all going to Blackpool.
1: If any listener knows the joke that precedes that line, shut up. It's not that sort of a party.
2: Meanwhile, at that sort of a party, not 1,000 miles from Crewe Junction.
3: You appear to derive the same satisfaction from the Rolling Stones music that I do. To me, it has the basic atavistic rhythms of primitive man, overlaid with a veneer of nightmare sophistication, reminiscent of late Hieronymus Bosch or early Salvador Dali. What would you say to that?
4: Can I take your frock off?
3: Why, doesn't it fit you?
0: University of the Air, Animal Training. Lesson 1, teach your dog how to beg.
1: Give him a tin cup and a pair of dark glasses.
5: Upon this desert isle I see a xylophone behind yon tree. Oh, what a blessing, what a boon. I think I'll give you all a... What am I talking about? I can't even play the xylophone.
0: That was an excerpt from a forthcoming BBC attraction, Robinson Crusoe, on Friday. Well, I mean... I mean, it's on Friday. I didn't mean that he was at... Oh, God, I failed!
1: At this time next week, Aristotle Onassis will be discussing which 8 islands he would take with him if he was stranded on a gramophone record.
2: Ladies and gentlemen, a joke.
0: It appears that a circus clown, Jolly Jimbo by name, arrived at a maternity hospital in full costume and makeup, just in time to hold his newly born son in his arms. The infant apparently reached up and seized the red table tennis ball adhering to the centre of his father's face, an integral part of a clown's professional makeup. Oh, look, quipped a passing nurse, he's got his father's nose.
1: The original of that joke can be seen at the Roy Hudd Joke Museum, together with the rest of his act.
2: Here is a late fairy story which has just been handed to me. Once upon a time in Dangley Dell, there lived a goblin, and his name was Betty. It is Betty. Betty was a jolly little fellow and used to wear ladies' dresses. And go down to the docks where the sailors were. I can't read this.
6: Get on with it.
2: Sometimes he was a very naughty goblin and used to do naughty things, and the sailors would shout, "Get you, Betty, drop him." Oh, my God. I'm not reading this on principle, I'm sorry.
6: Get on with it, Vera, you're being paid.
2: I will not do it, I won't. Mummy, I'm coming home.
1: You finish it, Harry.
7: And they all lived happily ever after.
1: Thanks, Harry.
7: You're welcome, Babs.
2: Here's a real old chestnut. Pity you can't see it at home.
1: And now, here's a message for all Dorothy Squires fans.
6: Oh, come on!
2: And now... Doctor Who and the Boars.
8: Is this going to be an anti-South African skit?
2: No, it's about dull, unimaginative, thick, stupid people.
8: It is an anti-South African skit.
2: Oh, go and tie your kangaroo down, sport. Here is Doctor Who and the Boars.
9: Where are we, Doctor? What's happening?
10: We've reached such a high warp factor, the space-time continuum has increased our velocity in direct proportionate ratio to our space-time quotient.
9: What does that mean?
10: The elastic's broken.
9: Oh!
10: We're out of control.
9: Oh! Where are we, Doctor?
10: Open the porthole and look out.
9: Why?
10: Well, it opens inwards and you'll bang your...
9: Oh!
10: Never mind. What can you see?
9: Hundreds of strange-looking people in multicoloured garments, all speaking different tongues.
10: Oh, it's Piccadilly in the rush hour.
9: Oh, we're all right, then.
10: Have you ever been in Piccadilly in the rush hour? Mm. I once got engaged to a Norwegian sailor just buying a ticket to Kensal Rise.
9: There's the friendly old Duck and Pullet, our favourite local. Let us go in and see all our friends again.
10: It's unnaturally quiet.
9: Doctor, I'm frightened.
10: Don't worry, Felicity. Two lagers, please, barman. What's wrong with this place today?
2: I don't know, sir. It's been like this for weeks now.
9: There's only one man talking. What's he saying?
11: So we took the A3 down as far as Wisley. I don't know if you know Wisley. Lovely spot. There's a little tea shop just off the high street. They do a lovely toasted tea cake and a pot of tea.
9: What a for boring one, man!
10: Let's have a drink in the Queen's Knees across the road, shall we?
6: Well, I admit it. I'm a broccoli man. You get them as plump for your marrows, them as plump for your spinach, but for me it's broccoli every time.

0: Because on Wednesday I go to the laundrette, so it must have been... No, it wasn't Wednesday. It must
1: always makes her own, you know. She'll never touch shop-bought jam, never.
2: Felicity, you realise what's happening? You realise who all these people are?
3: No, who?
2: Don't call me who, use my Christian name, Boo.
3: Boo-hoo?
2: Don't cry, dear. You realise the whole of England is being bored to death?
3: I shouldn't think so. Most of them have probably switched off by now.
2: This is no time for jokes.
3: It is.
2: We must follow one of them to their headquarters.
3: Which one?
2: We'll pick one at random. Her with the big knockers. Come on.
3: But, Doctor, it's...
2: Yes. What a devilish cunning place to conceal the headquarters of the Boers. The Houses of Parliament.
4: Now, look, you chaps, one or two of you have been going round making interesting speeches. This destroys the whole plan.
2: Good God, Felicity, do you realise what's happening?
3: What?
2: The government are trying to take control of the country. Quick, Felicity, he's coming this way. Hide.
4: The thing to do is talk round and round about boring things, not interesting ones like votes and organs, if you'll pardon the expression. You just talk about the simplest way to,
2: He's bored himself to sleep.
3: Doctor, we've got to do something.
2: I'm going to call for the only race in the galaxy that can bore politicians.
5: You call, Doctor?
3: Daleks!
5: And the same to you, little girl.
2: How did you get here so fast?
5: The sketch was overrunning. What can I do for you?
2: Dalek, I want you to meet Ted the Tar and exterminate.
5: Take me to your leader.
2: He's there.
4: So I took the morning cloud out, and by the time we reached the Isle of Wight, we were lying in ninth place. So we reefed the spinnaker, emptied the atmosphere.
3: They've been in there a long time, Doctor.
2: We've got to wait till one of them snaps.
3: What's happened?
2: The inevitable, I'm afraid, Felicity. One of his circuits has fused and he's been blown to pieces. The Dalek's not looking too well either.
5: Don't worry, Doctor. I will survive.
2: You've saved the whole of England from government. How can we ever repay you?
5: Well, Doctor, there is a worry. You see, I have always wanted to...
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0: Thank you very much indeed. Amongst those not appearing tonight's programme were Judy Geeson, Genghis Khan and Graham Garden.
1: Mine has got a rose bush and a rhubarb patch.
2: Get off!
1: This programme was written and performed by Tim Brooke Taylor, Barry Cry and John Junkin in my garden. And the music was played by the Dennis King Trio in the turnip patch. And in the shrubbery, David Hatch produced something.
3: Good art, Chiki.
4: The father, Chiki. Bonsoir.
5: Wiedersehen.
4: Ah, so Chiki.
3: Get off.
5: And you.
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4: Who'd have a kid? Should never have had him. Never. Never wanted him in the first place. Outlives your usefulness, he says to me. Nice thing to say to an ex-wounded soldier. I got more metal in me leg than he's collected in all week.
3: And Harry H. Corbett as Harold.
5: Right, you met the farm pair, you and him. Malinga is both of you. A lot of dicks to both of you. Move out into the world.
6: Get a pad round here. Oh, this is much more my Milo. This is. Just look at them lovely blocks of flats. Window boxes, birds and poodles, and right touch of glass. Oh, yes, this is much more me.
3: This week, the piano.
7: Oh,
6: my God.
7: Hey, you! I've got the man
6: on the phone, Gary! If he thinks I'm going to the top of that building, he's got another thing coming. I ain't climbing up six floors, mate.
7: Hi! I want to talk to you! Hi! You with the car!
8: What do you want?
7: I've got something
6: that
7: might interest you.
6: Oh, I bet you have. Oh, well, I might as well. I ain't had a tickle all day. Might be worth a few, nigger.
9: Whoa, sit him back there. Well, hold on, stop.
8: I said stop, not sit down.
9: Get up.
8: I'll stay there, then.
7: Are you coming?
8: All right. Six flights. I'm not in a rest and be thankful bench. Oh, God.
10: Oh, there you are. I've been waiting for you. Did you use the lift?
8: The lift?
10: Oh, I thought you weren't going to stop. Now, do come in. I've got something to show you. I'm sorry, but...
8: What's the matter?
10: Your boots.
8: Oh?
10: No, just stay where you are a moment. Now, what size are you?
8: Pardon?
10: You're Wellingtons. What size are they?
8: Oh, Nine.
10: Slippers. 7, 8, 8.5, 9, 9, 9, 9, 9, 9, 9, 9. Here we are. Now put these slippers on. Now, come along.
8: I'm not stopping.
10: They should fit.
8: I've got work to do.
10: It's a carpet, you understand. It's very valuable. It's antique Persian.
8: Oh, I see.
10: So if you wouldn't mind putting the slippers on.
8: Oh, yeah. All right. I'll just sit down and pull my boots off. Hey?
10: Not on that chair. It's rather delicate. Oh. It's Sheraton.
8: Oh, yes, of course. Sheraton. Oh, sorry. I can't manage standing up, I suppose.
10: Please. I'm sorry, but don't put your hand on the wallpaper. It's hand-blocked. French.
8: Now, look, mate, I ain't got all day to play games with you. I tell you what, I'll wait out here in the corridor and you bring out whatever it is you've got to flog.
10: Oh, no, that's quite all right. This chair will take your weight. Off with your booties, then.
8: Booties, eh? All right. Is it all right to move about now, is it?
10: Yes, of course.
8: I mean, I don't want to wear the slippers out. It'll be all right, will it?
10: Well, as long as you don't brush past anything and knock it over.
8: I do have a place of my own, you know.
10: Oh, yes, of course. Would you follow me? It's in here.
8: Well, yes.
10: Now, that's what I want you to take away. Over there.
8: What, that? For Joanna?
10: The grand piano, yes.
8: What's wrong with that, then? That's a lovely tone.
10: There's nothing wrong with it. I just want to get rid of it.
8: Well, what do you want to do that for? That's a good bit of furniture, that is. Oh, it looks nice in here.
10: I'm not interested in what it looks like. I don't want it in my house. It belonged to my wife.
8: Oh. Has she passed away, then?
10: Unfortunately, no. She's just not here anymore, and I don't want anything of hers in here either.
8: Oh, I see. You've had a punch up, have you?
10: What?
8: Oh, I'll get that all day on this round. People having punch ups, getting rid of each other's gear. Oh, it's a right old area for that, this is. Has she gone off with another fellow?
10: I don't think that's any concern of yours.
8: Oh, don't you worry about it, mate. You're better off on your own. In any case, you're all right.
10: Please.
8: What a marvellous setup this is. A pad like this. It's a marvellous place for a rave. I mean, you must be worth a few bob, aren't you? You could get any bird you likes up here. Oh, it's money in a bank. I mean, you're off, I hope, as soon as they walk in here. Yeah. You pull that stroke you done on me, you know. Take your shoes off, dear. The carpet. Would you like to come up and see my Ming vases?
10: Look, I don't wish to discuss my marital problems with you. I just want to know whether you're interested in the piano.
8: Oh, I'm sorry. No offence. Yes, well. That's a big one, isn't it? Lots of notes. Look, how much do you want for it?
10: I don't want anything for it. I'm not interested in the money. I just want to get rid of it.
8: What, for nothing?
10: I just want you to take it away.
8: I see. Yes. Well, of course, it ain't as easy as that. I mean, it's a big job. I mean, it'd take two men to shift that. And you're on the top floor here, aren't you?
10: All right. I'll give you £5 to take it away.
8: Ten.
10: Oh, don't be ridiculous. I'll find someone else.
8: Oh, well, what, £5? It's a deal. Oh, well, I better shoot off then and get my oppo.
10: Oppo? Oh, I see. Oh, yes, oh, quite. Well, good. Now, but you won't be long.
8: No, it's only around the corner. Yeah, don't flog it with anyone else while I've gone, will you? Right. Well, I'll see you later, then. We did say £5, didn't we?
10: When you've moved it.
8: Oh, right.
10: Good day. Yes?
8: My boots.
10: Oh, yes.
8: Thanks.
10: Just a minute.
8: Yes?
10: My slippers.
8: Oh, yes.
10: Thank you.

0: Come on, Dad. We ain't got all day.
1: It's all right for you. You got two lungs.
0: So have you. When that gas never got anywhere near your trenches, come on.
2: Oh, yes, it did. That was a war, that was. Not like the one you were in.
0: Oh, go, don't start that again. Look, we come here to shift the piano. In any case, you only walked up one flight. We had a lift to the floor below. What is the matter with you?
2: I ain't used to stairs. Why can't they take the lift up to the top floor?
0: How should I know? I didn't design the place. I run out of cable, I expect. You all right now?
2: What do you care? You never have done. I shouldn't be doing heavy work like this.
0: You ain't done nothing yet. All you've done is walk up a few stairs.
2: Well, I'm going to, ain't I? Heavy work. I shouldn't be doing it. It's too much for an old man.
0: Well, I'm shifting it on my own. You make up your mind. Are you going to help me or not? If you are, shut up. If you ain't, let's go home.
2: We'll go and have a look at it and see. This it?
0: Yeah. Now, listen. You behave yourself.
2: What do you mean by that?
0: You know what I mean. Don't do anything, all right? And keep your mouth shut. Let me do the talking.
2: Oh, I ain't said anything yet.
0: Good. You keep it like that. But don't knock yet. Wipe your nose first. Oh, God. Not on your sleeve. Oh, really?
3: Oh, there you are. Come in.
0: This is my assistant.
3: Hello.
2: How do you do?
3: Just the two of you?
0: Yes, that's all.
3: Do you think you'll be able to manage? It's very heavy. This gentleman looks rather old to be shifting heavy things like that.
2: That's what I've been telling him.
0: But we'll be all right. I shall take most of the strain.
2: It's me lungs, you see, the gas got at him. And me leg. I can't put any weight on it, you
0: oh,
2: see.
0: Gold.
2: Well, the doctor was very worried about me. He said I should take things easy. But me son here says...
0: Your son? I won't let him do anything heavy. He'll be all right.
3: It's about time you retired, old man.
0: Yeah. You're joking. He retired years ago. He ain't done a stroke since I come out of the army.
3: Oh, the tarsome teller. Excuse me. You know where everything is. Now, if you need anything, just ask.
0: Right.
2: Right. Where is it? Let's get on with it.
0: We can't. Not
2: what?
0: Yet.
2: What do you mean?
0: Come here. Take your boots off first.
2: What for?
0: The carpet.
2: The carpet.
0: And don't sit on that. That is very delicate. Sheraton.
2: Yeah.
0: But don't lean on the wall. It's hand blocked.
2: Hey, why are you looking in that cupboard?
0: What size slippers you take?
2: Slippers? Hey, let's have a look. Hey, look at all them slippers. What's he got all them slippers for? Is he all right?
0: Of course he's all right. Them's for people to wear.
2: Yeah, he collects them. I've read about people like him.
0: Shut up!
2: Oh, no, I have. I read about blokes like that. He's kinky.
0: He ain't kinky. We collect things and we ain't kinky, are we?
2: Nah, he's a bit dodgy if you ask me. You want to watch him. What's he wearing a dressing gown at this time of the day for?
0: Well, that's how they go on, these people. I mean, they lead a different sort of life to us.
2: Yeah, you're too trusting, you are. There's some funny people knocking about. You don't know the half of it. We had some right ones in the army. Hey, there was one officer. I heard this from a medical orderly. He was wounded in action, and when they took his uniform off, guess what he was wearing underneath?
0: What?
2: Football shorts.
0: Get away. Well, what's wrong with that, then?
2: Well, a normal guy don't go around wearing football shorts when he ain't playing football, does he?
0: Well, perhaps he didn't have time to change. Perhaps he was a plane and there was a sudden attack by the Jerrys. He wouldn't have time to change. See, there's always an explanation. You always see the rotten side of everything, don't you? Murky, that's what you are.
2: Yeah. He was kinky, yeah.
0: Well, God blimey, I wouldn't like to see what you got on underneath. Well, it's bad enough on the top. Yeah, come on. What size slippers you take?
2: No, I don't know. I never worn slippers.
0: Well, what size boots do you wear, then?
2: Between an 8 and a 10.
0: Between... What do you mean, between an 8 and a 10?
2: Well, my feet swell up. It depends on what the weather's like.
0: Yeah, how about these? Yeah, I like these. They're sort of oriental with curly toes. Yeah, you look like you just come out of Kismet. Here you are. Bung these on, then.
2: You ain't going to tell me these ain't kinky.
0: They're a perfectly normal pair of Turkish casuals.
2: That's what you say. They might be all right for Turks, but he ain't no Turk. What's he wearing for? I fought against the Turks in Gallipoli. I never saw none of them wearing nothing like this.
0: But Gordon Bennett, they don't fight in them.
2: Nah, he's kinky. I'd keep my eye on him if I was you. Hey, has he got anything else in there?
0: No, he ain't. I'll tell you, there's nothing wrong with him. He's married.
2: Where's his wife?
0: She left him.
2: There you are, then. I reckon we ought to get this piano out as quick as we can and hop it.
0: Try on them slippers.
2: Oh, all right.
0: Oh, God. Look at him. It's full of Eastern promise. Oh, I suit you. But you look like a snake job.
2: Yes,
0: come on, where's your flute? Come on, give the tune. Yeah,
2: yes. Shut up, yes, shut up. Hey, you great overgone pudding. At your age. How old are you? 38.
0: Yeah. Oh, all right, if that's the sort of mood you're in. Come on, face sake, let's get the job done.
2: Yeah, let's get out of here.
0: Come into the lounge.
2: This is nice, isn't it? Oh, very tasteful. We should do our place up like this.
0: Now, come on. Let's get started. Come and have a look.
2: Yeah.
0: And keep your grubby little fingers out of what don't concern
2: yeah.
0: you. Well, this is it. Lovely tone. Well, what do you reckon?
2: I ain't moving that.
0: What do you mean, you ain't moving it?
2: I ain't touching it. It's too heavy. I ain't doing myself a mischief for a couple of quid. It's a nasty operation, that.
0: What are you talking about? A couple of quid? He's given us a handful to move it. It's worth 50 nicker. Have a good look. What, it's a lovely bit of furniture, that is. Beautiful tone.
2: Yeah, never mind about the tone. How are you going to move it?
0: Push it. It's on wheels. Look, I'll show you. It's dead easy.
2: Yeah, you can't budge it.
0: Yeah, well, the carpet's a bit thick. But we'll manage it. Get it moving, it'll go on its own weight. Come on, you put your shoulder into it.
2: Here, there's one mate we might get it on the move.
0: What's that?
2: Bring up the oars.
0: Yes.
2: Put a rope round him.
0: Yes.
2: And kick him in the...
0: Don't be stupid, you old twit. Look, if you get any more suggestions like that, you keep your mouth shut. Now, it just needs a bit of thought. Right, let's see. One piano, two of us. One at each end. Now, if we could get it over as far as the door, then upend it...
2: I wonder what he might be able...
0: Oh, shut up. Well, I haven't been in here 5 minutes. We could make more out of this one job than we could in making a month in the yard. Now, let us have a bit of a think. Well, don't leave it all to me.
4: Are you there?
2: It's him.
4: How are you getting on?
0: Hi. Oh, yes, very well. Just sizing it up. We won't be here long.
4: Well, if you want anything, I'll be in the study.
0: Right, thank you very much.
2: Do you think we could have a cup of tea, Governor? Die!
4: Tea? Oh, I'm not sure if we have any tea. I might be able to find you a glass of milk.
2: Milk? Oh, well, I can't drink milk. It's bad for me stomach.
4: Oh.
2: It's a bit heavy for me milk. Me stomach, you know. It was a Jerry Bennett on the Somme.
0: Oh, cool.
2: They didn't expect me to pull through. I've never been able to drink milk. Drop of beer's all right.
4: Oh. Well, I might have some beer.
2: Oh, brandy. I don't mind. Both of those is all right. The doctor recommended either of them. He used to have a little saying, beer if it's near, brandy if it's handy.
4: Well, I'll go and see what I've got.
2: Yes, if you would. Thanks very much.
4: Not at all.
0: You lying old scrounger. I'm ashamed to come out with you. I don't know where to put my face off at the time.
5: Brandy when it's handy. A Jerry Bynett.
0: You don't know what a Jerry Bynett looks like.
2: Ah, don't be awkward. He's got plenty. Anyway, if you don't ask, you don't get. Here, let's have another look at that piano.
0: Right. Now, the first thing we've got to do is to clear a path between it and the door.
2: Yeah, I agree. Definitely. Good idea.
0: There's only one thing wrong with it.
2: What's that?
0: Well, there's one or two things in the way, isn't there? Like that chair you happen to be stretched out on.
2: Yeah, it's a lovely piece, isn't it?
0: Yeah, it's not bad.
2: Go on. Have a try on it. Look, the back lets down real comfy. Rest the old bones a treat. Go on, have a try.
0: Well, just a try. Ooh, oh, oh, yes. It's very pleasant. Ooh, oh, they know how to live, don't they?
2: Yeah.
0: I wouldn't mind one like this in my study.
2: Hey, let the back down.
0: Ah.
2: Now, let's have a look at you. Oh, yeah, it's definitely you.
0: Oh, yes, yes, yes. It is very salubrious. Here we are.
2: Move, you piano.
0: Going on?
2: Oh, it's all right, Harold. Don't get up. I'll manage.
0: Well,
3: said, don't you think you ought to be helping your father instead of just sitting back and watching him?
0: Oh, have you now?
3: There you are, old man. I expect you can do with this.
2: Oh, thank you, sir. God bless you, sir. How I needed that.
3: Yes, well, now you take it easy and you mind those lungs.
0: Look, I think you should now...
3: It'll soon be dark, you know.
0: What are you trying to do?
2: What do you mean?
0: You're trying to make me look a right Joe Ronce in front of that gentleman, weren't you? I mean, you doing all of the work and me laying about. Poor old devil with his lungs and his guts gone. Being flocked at death by his layabout son. I've a mind to...
3: You've a good mind to what?
0: Eh?
3: You lay one hand on your father and I shall call the police. Are you all right, old man?
2: Oh, yes, I'm all right. Don't worry, sir. It doesn't matter.
3: Well, there's no need to be frightened of him, you know. Don't let him terrorise you.
0: Me? Terrorise him? Oh, that's a good one, that is. If I told you what he used to do to me when I was a kid...
3: From the look of you now, I should say you deserved it. I don't think you realise what a fine old man you've got there. Ruined his body for his country. Now, you try and be worthy of him. Now, hurry up and finish what you've come to do. And you, Mr... if you need me, just shout.
0: You wait till I get you out.
2: Now, now, don't you judge me. You heard what he said.
0: If this wasn't the biggest bargain I've ever had, I would have filled a pair of you in. Who does he think he is? Him and his kinky slippers. Poncing round in his dressing gown at this time of the day. Well, everyone else is out working. All right, come on. Let's get this thing out of here before I change my mind and have him over. I'll get this back to the yard if it kills me. Right. I'll lift it up. You pull the carpet back. Help! Help!
2: There's a lot of newspapers under this carpet.
0: So what? It's to stop the drafts coming up through the cracks. Come on, come on. Hurry up.
2: This is heavy.
1: Hey.
0: What?
2: Stalin's dead.
0: What are you doing? Reading the papers while I'm straining me insides out.
2: Well, it's interesting. You don't often get a chance to see old papers. I don't remember seeing this one. Did you know Stalin was dead?
0: Well, of course I knew Stalin was dead.
2: You didn't tell me.
0: You shouldn't have to be told. It was in all the papers. Anyway, it was years ago. You probably didn't listen. You never listens to me.
2: Well, come on. Are we going to get this carpet rolled up or are we not? Ready?
0: Right.
2: Up a bit higher. I can't get the carpet under that leg.
0: So cold.
2: That's got it.
0: Look, if you keep rolling that carpet like that, by the time it gets to the back leg, it'll be 4 foot high. I cannot lift it up 4 foot. Pull it. Don't roll it. Use a bit of common, Dad, please. Honest, you wouldn't survive 5 minutes without me.
2: There you are, then. I got the piano off the carpet.
0: Oh, God. You got the piano. Oh, what is the use? Right. Now, give it a shove.
2: Harold. It ain't going to go through the door.
0: But of course, it must go through the door, mustn't it? I mean, they got it through the door when they brought it in. I mean, how do you think they got it in? Do you think they built a flat around it? I mean, if it went in, it'll come out. That is the first rules of geometry. I mean, that was Diogenes in his bath who thought of that. Now, this is how it'll be. I shall pull from this end, and you shall push from that end. Then we can back it through the door.
2: Told you. Ain't a going to go through, is it? Geometry or no geometry?
6: Shut up.
2: Now it's stuck. And I'm stuck too. Stuck on the wrong side of the door. You're all right. You can get out.
0: Listen, Pater. You didn't think I thought it would go through like this, did you? I mean, obviously, you cannot get something that is 6 foot wide through a 3 foot aperture. I mean, everyone knows that. I have manoeuvred it into this position so we can now turn it onto its side and wiggle it through.
2: I ain't lifting it. It's too heavy. My lungs wouldn't stand it.
0: We ain't lifting it. We're just turning it over.
2: Well, you can't turn it over without lifting it.
0: Don't keep arguing. I know what I'm doing. Take the strain.
2: Yeah, all right.
0: Lift.
2: You said we didn't have to lift.
0: What I meant was, we don't have to lift the whole piano off of the floor at the same time. We just lift one side of it and turn it over. It's like a racehorse. Not all of its legs is off the ground at any given time.
2: What about when it's jumping?
0: What the hell has that got to do with it? Why do you have to complicate everything? This is a piano.
2: You started talking about Rachel's, it's not me.
0: Only because I was trying to explain the principle to you in simple terms that you would understand.
2: Look, are we lifting it or are we not?
0: We are upending it. There is a subtle difference. We are upending it, and then we are wiggling it.
2: Wiggling it?
0: Wiggling it. Right? Take a strain.
6: Get it out.
0: Well, wiggle it about more.
2: Wiggling.
0: Wiggle it more. Go on.
2: Oh,
0: got me out. Me hand. Oh, God, it's me hand. Me hand, move it about. Get it over. Oh, stop.
2: It's too much for an old man. Well, look at it now. We've upended it. We've wiggled it, we've turned it round, and we still can't get it no further.
0: It is going to go. It came in, it's going out.
2: If they had another door, or if that wall wasn't there, it'd be easy. We could bring it round at a 90-degree arc.
0: And, oh, what are you talking about? Shut up!
2: Oh, I was only trying to help.
0: Well, don't.
2: Anyway, I ain't going to go through this way.
0: I know it ain't.
2: Well, what are you hanging about for? Look at the time. They're open. I'll climb over the piano.
0: Oh, God, Kinky's back again.
3: Haven't you finished yet?
0: No, we haven't finished yet.
3: Well, you're taking your time about it, aren't you? You're not going to get it out this way, are you?
2: That's what I've been telling him.
3: I say, look at my door. You've taken the paint off and the wood. Look, you've chipped it. Now, who's that? You see, I can't even get to my own front door.
0: Well, I'll look for you, won't I? Yes.
2: Oh, my God, it's the copper. That's torn it.
7: Is that your horse and cart parked outside this building?
0: Now, what's wrong?
7: Do you realise you've left an horse downstairs without the light on?
0: Oh, I'm so sorry. Do pardon me. I mean, if I had known you was coming, I would have hung one on his tail.
7: Don't be funny with me. You know very well what I mean. It's an offence to leave an awesome cart in the street without side lights.
0: Yeah, oh, I won't be long. I've just got to get this piano out.
7: I must ask you to come and attend to it now.
0: Oh.
7: He's creating merry ale down there. He's pulled the cart up on the pavement and he's snapping at people.
2: He's hungry, Achilles is. He hasn't had his supper.
0: I ain't got a light with me.
7: Then you'll have to come and move it, won't you?
0: But I'm doing a job, can't you see? I'm doing something.
7: I can't help that. Move it.
0: Oh, God, blimey.
3: You can't leave this piano here. I can't get out of my own apartment.
0: I can't leave the awesome cart downstairs.
3: Well, you should have brought a light with you.
0: Well, I didn't, did I?
3: Well, why didn't you think of it?
0: Because I didn't. I was going to take this long.
7: Come on, come on. If you're not down in 2 minutes, it'll be towed away.
3: I demand you move this piano. You can't leave me stuck in the doorway. I've got people coming round.
0: Well, I can shift it for you.
3: I shall sue you. I insist on knowing, what are your names? Where do you live?
0: Jewel and Morris, 2 Pudding Lane, London. Come on, then.
2: Harold?
0: What is it?
2: I've still got me Turkish slippers on.
0: Oh, Gold, so have I.
2: Hey, what about my boots? Here, if he was to go back, he might throw them at us.
0: Now, Dad, we shall put them down to experience. I mean, after all, we have learnt a very valuable lesson today.
2: What's that?
0: In future, what goes up can stay up down.

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2: Is it? Do you think I might try a piece? 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

0: Well, darlings, the big show is in Hollywood this week, and what a thrill it was to return to the scene of my former triumphs. Of course, they're all married now. If they want to get married, why do they go to strangers? But one thing about Hollywood, there are... Thank you, darlings. There are plenty of big, handsome men around. Outdoor men, they call them here. Outdoor men, indeed. I was out with one of them the other night, and when he brought me home, what a job I had to keep him outdoors. Well, fortunately, that's not my job. And the competition around here, darlings, it's something fierce. Well, you walk into a restaurant, and all the girls, they all look so young. Anything to attract attention. And then everybody who comes out here gets so nice and brown from the sun. But I remember the Brown Derby when it was a white hat. All the people do here is sort of sit around in their pools in the sun, just dripping with suntan lotion. Everybody's so oily.
1: Looks like I'm a little oily myself. What time is the show supposed to start?
0: Groucho Marx.
1: Hello, darlings. This is Groucho Marx. And now I give you Cholula, Bankhead, and 10 points.
0: What do you mean, and 10 points?
1: I said 10 pints. That's 5 quarts, or would you like a case? I'll make you a price on a case.
0: Groucho, is that the way to talk to a lady?
1: Sir, you are suffering from delusions of grandeur.
0: Now, just a minute, Buster. Don't you start ad-libbing with me, because when it comes to ad-libbing, I'll ad-lib you for the whole hour and 30 minutes. So if you want to just stand here and talk, I'll talk longer, harder, faster, and lower than anybody you ever came up against. So watch it, brother. And right now, I wish you were one of the other three.
1: Right now, I wish you were Harpo.
0: Listen, Groucho, this is the big show, and I'd like a little respect.
1: I'd like some myself. Let's get one order for two.
0: Groucho Marx.
1: Okay, he could use a little, too. Let's all have some respect. Innkeeper, respect for everybody. Be my guest.
0: Have you quite finished?
1: Yes, and it certainly hit the spot. That respect was a wonderful suggestion. Now, would you care to be a little more suggestive?
0: Please. There's a radio program going on.
1: Okay, let's sit on the couch and listen to it.
0: I don't care to listen to it.
1: Okay, let's sit on the couch and neck. Let's lock glasses.
0: All right now, Groucho, all right, let's settle down.
1: I'll accept that. We'll buy a little house on the side of a hill, all painted white with green shutters.
0: I can see the petunias coming up the walk.
1: Are those petunias coming up the walk again? Let's turn out the lights and pretend we're not home.
0: The petunias are not coming up the walk to see us.
1: Well, as long as the lights are out, let's neck.
0: Can't you think of anything but necking?
1: Well, I'll try. No, I can't.
0: Groucho, let's get back to the script, darling.
1: All right, if you want to live dangerously, I'm game. Well, darlings, the big show is in Hollywood. And what a thrill it was to return to the scene of my former triumphs.
0: Groucho, I've already read that part. Let's move on.
1: You just got the house, and now you want to move.
0: I don't want to move from the house.
1: That's the trouble. We never get out of the house. All day long, I cook and scrub, and staying up all night to trim the hedges.
0: You trim the hedges at night?
1: Every night the hedges come over to play poker, I trim them.
0: Oh, Groucho, I rue the day I ever asked you on this program.
1: Ah, Rudy La Day. Ah, Paris in the spring. Chocolate bar, mademoiselle?
0: Groucho, the script.
1: Well, darlings, the big show is in Hollywood, and what a thrill it is to return to the scene of my former triumphs.
0: Groucho, you haven't changed a bit since you were on this program a few months ago.
1: And you haven't either. I see you still don't have a sponsor.
0: We can't all have sponsors.
1: 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If you like, I'll speak to them about sponsoring your program.
0: Well, I guess a little order suggestion wouldn't hurt.
1: No moaning, please. I'll tell you what, let's make up a sponsor, the Plebo Company.
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1: 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Let's give this program a little class. Before you introduce the next number, let's have a commercial.
0: All right, commercial.
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0: And now, ladies and gentlemen, Meredith Wilson and his orchestra and chorus in an exciting arrangement of Joshua Fit the Battle of Jericho.

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1: Commercial. 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
2: Hello, Miss Bankhead.
0: Meredith Wilson.
1: Young man, may I have a word with you? What's your name again?
2: Meredith Wilson.
1: A likely story. Tell me, Meredith, how do you spell that?
2: With two L's.
1: Two L's in Meredith? Just the fellow I'm looking for. I want to introduce you to a fine new product, Plebo. 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Meredith, meet Plebo.
2: Hello, Plebo. I've met Plebo before, you know.
1: Really?
2: I used it back home in Mason City, Iowa once. Have I ever told you about that, Miss Bankhead?
0: No, but I know you will.
2: I'd be glad to. Well, sir, Miss Bankhead, this happened... This happened back in my hometown, Mason City, Iowa.
0: Meredith, you're not going on with that revolting story about that remote little hamlet that you're so intent on telling to this nauseating little man.
1: Hello, darlings. The big show is in Hollywood. And what a thrill it is to return to the scene of my former triumphs.
2: Well, sir, gentlemen... I was working in a drugstore, and one afternoon after the proprietor had gone to lunch, I got my hand caught in the cash register.
1: Putting in or taking out?
2: Putting in.
1: A likely story.
2: You don't understand, Mr. Marks. I was going to talk to you about that free offer, about sending in the top half of a $5 bill along with the bottom half.
1: Mm-hmm.
2: I don't happen to have two halves of a five, but would you accept one whole ten?
1: Well, I'll have to take a couple of days to think that over. Well, hello, Meredith. Haven't seen you in a couple of days. I'll take that ten. Step into my office.
0: Well, while that sharp little deal is being consummated, there's a sharp little deal I'd like to consummate for myself. From Warner Brothers, producers of Storm Warning, we have secured a young, handsome, acting and singing star who is going to let us hear Porgy's Lament from the immortal George Gershwin's Porgy and Bess. Darlings, here he is, Gordon McRae.

0: What a beautiful voice that boy has. Gordon, darling, come over here. I want to talk to you. I adore the way you sing.
1: Thanks, Miss Bankhead. I can hardly believe I'm on the big show. Seems to me as if I'm dreaming, standing here beside you.
0: Isn't he sweet? Shall I pinch you to prove you're awake, darling?
1: Oh, no, you don't have to do that.
0: Well, then you pinch me, darling.
1: What I meant is, Miss Bankhead, is that I've heard so much about you from some of the big stars who've been on the show with you.
0: Oh, have you?
1: I don't believe it, of course.
0: Well, thank you, darling, I think. Tell me, Gordon, I noticed you've been rather shy and aloof the 2 days we've rehearsed this show. Don't you like young women?
1: Oh, no, Miss Bankhead. I prefer your type.
0: What?
1: What I meant is that, well, you're the sort of woman of the world. Woman that's been around a lot. Somebody I could bring my problems to. And you could give me advice. Sort of keep me straight and sort of take me under your wing.
0: Stop talking to me as if I were Mother McCrae. How old are you, Gordon?
1: 28.
0: 28? Well, what a coincidence. I, too, was 28 once.
1: Oh, those were the good old days, eh, Miss Bankhead?
0: I can't figure this boy out. But if I find out he knows what he's talking about...
1: I didn't mean anything by that remark, Miss Bankhead.
0: Well, you keep saying you didn't mean anything, and you keep on saying things.
1: Well, when I said the good old days, I didn't mean the real old days of long ago.
0: Yes, darling.
1: I meant more the good old days of Diamond Jim Brady and Lillian Russell.
0: You're saying it again. My goodness, how old do you think I am?
1: Well, I think you're about...
0: I didn't ask you.
1: You just said, how old did I think you were?
0: That was a rhetorical question. I didn't expect an answer. I never saw it to fail. Every time one of these handsome, bouncing boys on this program, I wind up feeling aged and decrepit.
2: Johnny, Mother, are you calling me?
0: Come here, Groucho, darling. At least you're more my age. I mean speed. Do you know Gordon McCrae?
1: How do you do, sir?
2: Gordon McCrae? Meredith Wilson with two L's? Tallulah Bankhead with two of everything? More phony names on this program.
0: And what about Groucho Marx?
2: A phony if I ever heard one. McCrae, how about giving us a commercial on Plebo?
1: Well, I'm very happy to, Groucho. Plebo is filled with vitamins. It's filled with energy. It's filled with all the health-giving minerals of the soil. Everybody knows what Plebo is full of.
2: Very good, young man. Tell me, what's your racket? What do you do?
1: Well, I sing. I'm in pictures, and I'm on the radio.
2: All right, make up your mind. Which is it?
1: All three.
2: You have three jobs at one time? Are you married?
1: Oh, yes.
2: What does your wife do?
1: Nothing. We have three children.
2: And you call that doing nothing?
0: Well, speaking of three children reminds me, here are three children who... grew up to be three of the most famous girls in show business. This week, they're celebrating their 15th anniversary as a singing trio. And they're going to give us a medley of songs they turned into hits. Here they are, Patty, Maxine, and Laverne, the Andrews sisters.

0: Andrew sisters, front and center, please. Now, let me get this straight. You're Maxine, is that right?
1: No, I'm Patty.
0: Oh, of course, Patty. How stupid of me. Now, let me see. You're Maxine, is that right?
1: No, I'm Laverne.
0: Oh, I'm so sorry, darling. Then it's obvious that you must be Maxine.
2: No, I'm Groucho.
0: Will you please come out of the... You please come out. These are the Andrews of
2: Southern education. That's what they teach in Alabama and Georgia.
0: Andrew sisters, Groucho.
2: What's the matter with them, huh? Oh, then these three girls are sisters.
1: Yeah, that's right.
2: No matter what you say, it's better than the script.
1: That's right, we're the Andrew sisters, Groucho.
2: Well, how do you do? I just met your father, Gordon McRae. What's your racket, girls? What do you do?
3: We sing on the radio.
2: All three of you on one job?
3: That's right.
2: How do you like that? There's one guy with three jobs, and here are three girls with one job. I'll put you to work. How about doing some Plebo commercials? Maxine, how about you?
1: Oh, be glad to. When I do a lot of housework, I use Plebo to soften my hands. When I do a lot of walking, I use Plebo to soothe my feet. And Plebo is wonderful if you just sit around.
2: Yes, a girl, work yourself up from the bottom. How about you? How about you, Laverne? Would you read this testimonial from a Mrs. Brown in Topeka, Kansas?
1: Okay. I was unhappily married for years, until one day I served my husband a heaping bowl full of Plebo. I have never known an unhappy day since. Signed, Widow Brown.
2: And now you, Patty.
4: My tooth with Plebo.
2: Thank you, ladies. And just to show you I'm a good sport, I'll take you out after the show. Maxine, what are you doing after the show tonight?
1: I'm Patty.
2: Okay, Patty, same question.
1: Oh, I have a date.
2: Line up, girls. Maxine, same question.
1: Same answer.
2: Laverne?

0: That shows you shouldn't eat salami for lunch. Levine?
1: Just for that, ditto.
0: Well, that leaves only...
2: Well, darling.
0: Gordon, what are you doing after the show?
3: I'm having dinner with my wife, Groucho.
0: Oh.
2: Well, what now, brother?
0: That's an idea. I'll call up one of my brothers.

We'll be back in just a moment, darlings, with all the stars you've met so far, and with some new ones, Dean Martin and Jerry Lewis, Joan Davis, and Judy Garland. This is NBC, the

The Big Show. This is the National Broadcasting Company's Sunday extravaganza with the most scintillating personalities in show business. The Big Show, the Sunday night feature of NBC's All-Star Festival, is brought to you by the makers of Anacin for fast relief from the pain of headache, neuritis, and neuralgia, by RCA Victor, world leader in radio, first in recorded music, first in television, and by Chesterfield, the cigarette that has for you mildness with no unpleasant aftertaste. The cigarette that brings you Bing Crosby and Bob Hope. The big stars on this program are the Andrews sisters, Joan Davis, Judy Garland, Dean Martin and Jerry Lewis, Gordon McRae, Groucho Marx, Meredith Wilson and the Big Show Orchestra and Chorus, and every week your hostess, the glamorous, unpredictable Tallulah Bankhead.

0: Well, darling, since the big show's in Hollywood this week, I took advantage of the trip out here to visit some of the picture studios. And you'd be surprised at the way they practically fawned all over me. Those producers made all kinds of offers. One was for a picture. Now, Lost. This producer told me that California was the only place to live. Well, you know how I feel about New York. And he couldn't understand why I was so enthusiastic about New York. It's so cold there, he said. But cold or no cold, I'd be very happy back in New York right now. Why, at this very moment, darlings, you know what I'd be doing if I were in New York. Well, let me see. It'd be about 6:30 now in New York. I'd be just in time to catch a plane from Miami. Well, let's get on with the business at hand. Appearing here through the courtesy of Hal Wallace Productions, producers of September Affair, are two young motion picture stars.
1: Yes, I'm young, and I'm proud of it. I'm young. Do you hear me, young?
0: Dean Martin and Jerry Lewis.
1: To the big show. And now for our first contestant, Mr. Lula Bankin. How do you do? What do you do? Where do you do it? Tell us a little something about your background. Will not you? Don't be nervous. Stand a little closer to the floor. Come now, speak up. Talk right into my hand.
0: Now, just a minute, Costello.
1: Dean, she's gonna hit me.
2: Well, I don't blame her. That's no way to talk to a woman of Miss Bankhead's stature.
1: That's a stature. So where are the pigeons?
2: Now, Jerry, you're being obnoxious, obstinate, and obtuse.
1: Three little words that say I love you.
2: Now, they mean nothing of the kind.
1: Dean, you don't like me no more? After I had my hair done this way, especially for you?
2: No, I don't like you no more, Jerry. Not when you act like that on a show like this in front of people like those.
1: Now, look here, Cyril. If you're going to talk like those to a person like this in front of people like they, then you may consider our engagement broken. Take back your ring and take back your summer. You remember? Mama, yeah, yeah.
0: Take your sweaty paws off me.
1: Okay, kid, the dance is over. Give me another ticket.
2: Mine was nearly over. Look, Jerry, now, come on, let's take it easy. I want you to apologize. I want to apologize for my partner, Miss Bankhead.
1: Oh, now your partner's with Miss Bankhead. All you men are alike, especially you, Dean Martin, or as I have come to know you, Poopsie. I know, you meet a girl more beautiful than I, and oh, I grant you she's not as 26 as I, but suddenly she is your new partner. Ho, ho, that's rich. Mark my words, mark my words. Here's a pencil. Mark my words. There will definitely be repercussions from abroad.
0: Don't tempt me, darling.
2: Jerry, I did not say we are not partners no more.
1: Double negative. Take two giant steps. Go back. I didn't say may I. Oh, it hurts me. The whole eyeball's busted. It's dripping.
2: Oh, come on, Jerry. Watch it. You're in the presence of the great Tallulah Bankhead, a woman of renown in the theater, a woman of breeding, a real thoroughbred and high-spirited.
1: So could I ride her around the stockade once?
0: Well, that does it. Since this program began, I have run the gamut from a haggard witch to a corpulent, senile man-chaser. Now I'm a horse.
1: Look, Dean, a talking horse.
2: Jerry, please stop that. Now, you must go on over and apologize to Miss Bankhead. After all, Tallulah's a great actress. You remember some of the plays she's been in? Dark Victory?
1: Yeah, I seen it.
2: Little Foxes?
1: I seen that.
2: Private Lives?
1: I seen that, too.
2: Jerry, I saw it.
1: Yeah, we seen it together.
2: Miss Bankhead has given some of the most exciting performances of our time. She's appeared in some of the most exciting plays on Broadway, and her name is one of the most exciting names in the theater.
1: Sure, I know. I seen her name in the theaters. It's all over every door. Exide. Don't you get it? I said exit. I know it's exit, but I said exit because he said exciting. So if I said exit, it wouldn't be funny because he said exciting.
3: Come now, you're not paying attention.
1: There'll be an examination right after the program, and the whole third row stays after school. But first, we'll have a fire drill. You boys. boys have been smoking on the stairs. You're nothing but rowdies.
4: Mr. Lewis, come here. Do you hear? Come here at once.
1: Yes, Captain Bly, you called me.
2: Ah, look, Jerry, enough clowning.
5: Clowning, he calls it. Yes, Dean?
2: I want you to go over to Miss Bankhead, see?
0: Who has been out of the script now for 2 pages.
2: I want you to flatter her. Tell her you've seen her in all her plays and say you're sorry for the way you acted. Now, run over like a good boy and tell her.
1: Okay, I run. Tallulah.
0: Yes, darling.
1: I have seen you in all the plays you've been in, and I am sorry for the way you acted.
0: What?
2: Miss Bankhead, please, may I say a word in behalf of my partner?
0: I do not care to hear any more of his unintelligible gibberish. I wish you would sing, darling. Would you, Dean?
2: Well, I'll be glad to.
1: Yeah, Dean. Sing that song from our latest Paramount picture, At War with the Army. Tanda Wanda Hoy.
0: Tanda Wanda Hoy. I told you I didn't want any more of that gibberish.
1: I wasn't gibbing. That's a song. Sing it, Dean, before she hits me. Do the Dixtabil arrangement.
5: It's really swell.

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1: And now, darlings, I want to welcome back to the big show a friend who was such a big hit when she appeared with us a few weeks ago, Joan Davis.
2: Well, hello, Tallulah.
1: Hello, Mrs. Davis.
2: It's Miss Davis.
1: Oh, I'm sorry.
2: You're sorry.
1: Now, Joan, let's not have any bickering. Remember, we are old friends.
2: The way you say that, I can feel my arteries hardening. But listen, don't give me that old friend routine. I heard him talking backstage about a big party you're giving after the show. Why wasn't I invited?
1: But, darling, I did invite you. Don't you remember this morning when I said, you can't come to my party tonight, can you, darling?
2: Yeah, I've gotten warmer invitations than that from Forest Lawn.
1: Well, the real truth of the matter is, Joan, I didn't want to embarrass you. You see, darling, my party is being given at a very exclusive restaurant.
2: Oh, and you think that I don't fit into that kind of a fancy restaurant, huh? Well, I went to LaRue's restaurant last week. What do you think of that?
1: Oh, I know LaRue's, darling. It's quite exclusive.
2: Exclusive? Why, if you make $5,000 a week, you get a table right up at front. And if you make $2,000 a week, you're in the back of the room. And if you make $1,000 a week, you sit by the door. I went there last week. Curb service.
1: Well, that sounds charming, Joan. But you see, I'm giving my party in the dining room at the hotel where I live. That's ultra exclusive. The food there is untouched by human hands.
2: Yeah, I heard that. The chef kicks it into the plate with his feet, doesn't he?
1: But of course, Joan, if you feel you want to come to my party, but I must warn you, darling, that my guests are all very literate people, you know. They're authors, scientists, doctors.
2: Oh, doctors? I just finished reading a book by a doctor. Brain Surgery Self-Taught. Yeah, and I just bought his next book, Through the Mayo Clinic with Knife and Fork.
1: Well, who can eat now? Joan, I hope you won't get the idea that I don't want you to come to the party.
2: Well, one of us doesn't want me to come.
1: Darling, you see, you're not dressed for party. What are you going to do about your hair?
2: I'm going to wear it, of course. You know, I just washed it this morning.
1: Obviously, darling, the laundry tag is still attached to your bangs. Oh, yes, and by the way, everybody's coming to the party with an escort. Have you an escort?
2: Oh, sure, I have. Hey, his name is Jim. He'll take me out. I've been plying him with Hattacol.
1: Joan, dear, that's no way to get a man interested in you. A man likes mystery, intrigue, allure.
2: Oh, I got a 2-ounce bottle every one of those.
1: Oh, of course, darling, that's one of my secrets on how to get a man, but don't let it get around. A mum's the word.
2: I got a 2-ounce bottle of that, too.
1: Now, look, Joan, what I'm trying to say, my darling, is that if I were interested in capturing a man, I'd use restraint, I'd use diplomacy, I'd use tact.
2: Well, you use what you got, I'll use what I got left, too.
1: But where did you meet this gentleman, Joan?
2: Well, I was walking along Benedict Canyon Drive, and he gave me a lift. Yeah, you've been there, huh? And he gave me a lift into town, which I thought was especially nice because he didn't have a car.
1: Yeah.
2: Yeah, and then he took me into a department store with him to buy himself a necktie, and he put his fingers around my throat, and he squeezed real hard, and he said to the clerk, "See, that's the shade of purple I want."
1: Well, he sounds like a perfectly fascinating man. I just can't wait to meet him, but I suppose I'll have to, because the party tonight is formal, you know, and you don't have anything to wear, have you, darling?
2: Oh, sure, I've got an off-the-shoulder dress I've been wearing to parties since I was 12 years old.
1: 12? But that's not old enough to wear an off-the-shoulder dress.
2: If it stays up, you're old enough to wear it.

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It's a great life this week for television enthusiasts. Yes, the current issue of Life magazine, dated February 12th, contains a really thrilling double-page advertisement showing RCA Victor's complete new 1951 series of million-proof television, America's favorite television, owned most, proved most, and now more wonderful than ever. 14 brand new RCA Victor models, each more glamorous than the last. 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

0: Hey, Tallulah.
1: Yes, Joan.
0: I don't understand you. You come all the way from New York and you can have your choice of any man in Hollywood on this program. But who do you wind up with? Those two over there. Jerry Lewis and Groucho Marx. Yeah. Arsenic and Old Face. Go ahead, look at him. Go ahead, force yourself.
1: Well, I have an advantage over you, darling. I can take off my glasses and make them disappear.
2: Hey, Jerry.
3: Yeah, Groucho.
2: Get a load of those two over there. With all the beautiful models running around town, we get stuck in a used car lot. Look at them.
3: I can't. I didn't eat dinner yet.
2: Well, give up dinner. You will eventually. Because these two are going to be our dates for tonight.
3: Those are our dates? What's the matter? Girls gone out of style?
0: Say, Tallulah,
1: yes,
0: if one of those guys is going to try to make a date with me, I'm going to be taken suddenly drunk.
1: Well, if they do ask us, Joan, darling, we'll just try to think of them as Clark Gable and Gregory Peck.
0: What an imagination it's going to take with those two.
1: Oh, I do it all the time. It's very easy. All you have to do is close your eyes and concentrate. Oh, Clark, darling, oh, darling. Oh, stop that now. Why, fresh. Now, you Gregory, darling.
0: Oh, that's fun. Let me try them. Oh, Clark Gable and Gregory Peck. Clark Gable and Gregory Peck.
2: Jerry, look at those two. They look like Clark Gable and Gregory Peck.
3: Hey, Groucho, I got a system.
2: Not much of one, but go ahead.
3: Well, when I go out with a girl I don't like, or Dean Martin, I close one... I close one eye and I think of Lana Turner and Rita Hayworth.
2: What do you do with the other eye?
3: I'm driving. Dad gave me the car, you know. Now I'm thinking of Lana Turner. Come in, Lana. Come, Lana. Come in, Lana. Come in. Roger.
2: Rita, over.
3: How you making out, Grouch? Are you thinking?
2: Yes, I'm thinking.
3: What are you thinking?
2: I'm thinking that at this advanced stage of my career, I have to play straight man to Jerry Lewis.
3: Okay, Groucho, I'll think up a girl for both of us.
2: You better hurry. We're thinking up the whole script.
3: Okay, Grouch, I'm getting through. Come in, Lana. Come in, Rita. Come in, girls. Roger. Who's there?
2: A house detective. You got a couple of girls in your mind, you better get them out of there.
3: But I got one for you, Groucho. Here, you take Rita. I got Lana.
4: Oh, Lana.
2: Ah, Rita.
1: Look at those two, Joan. They look like Marjorie Maine and Zazu Piss.
0: You know, I've been thinking, Tallulah. I feel kind of sorry for him. Maybe we ought to go out with him. We could go to a restaurant and a nightclub and dancing. I wonder if they got any money.
1: No, that Groucho is loaded.
0: I know, but does he have any money?
2: You know, Jerry, our attitude is all wrong. They're two nice girls. We could show them a good time, take them to dinner, a nightclub, go dancing.
3: Are you crazy or something? That'll cost close to $100.
2: Well, they must have $100 between them.
1: But on the other hand, Joan, I can't picture myself going out with them. One's too old and the other's too young.
2: On the other hand, Jerry, I don't think we ought to go out with them. One's too old and so's the other.
0: But, Tallulah, what about your system about closing your eyes and thinking of Clark Gable and Gregory Peck?
1: Oh, yes, that's what I'll do. Oh, Clark, oh, Gregory. Oh, Carrie, how nice of you to drop in. I want you to meet Joan Davis.
0: Oh, Carrie. Oh, Groucho. Ah, Jerry.
1: Joan, what are you thinking?
0: I keep thinking of Carrie, but he comes out looking like Groucho. And you know what? I don't seem to mind.
1: It's springtime, darling. It's that censored springtime. Close the window before it gets us. There, that'll keep it out. Oh, brother, it got in. It's too late.

0: Thank you, darlings. Now, two of Hollywood's most prominent citizens, Bing Crosby and Bob Hope.
1: Now, here's Chesterfield's answer to Cyrano de Bergerac. Bob Hope.
2: I'd top you easy, Dad, but we only have a minute here to sell Chesterfield.
1: Okay, well, let's get to it.
2: Better tasting Chesterfield is the only cigarette that combines for you mildness with no unpleasant aftertaste.
1: The mildness is a cinch to prove. You just make the Chesterfield mildness test. You know, open a pack and enjoy that milder aroma. Then smoke them, and you'll know that Chesterfields are mild.
2: And Chesterfield leaves no unpleasant aftertaste. That fact has been confirmed by the country's first and only cigarette taste panel.
1: So make our cigarette your cigarette. The reasons go together like this. Chesterfield.

0: Well, darlings, we've about come to that spot on our show where you will hear the exciting singing voice of Judy Garland. But before we get to Judy and our other stars, Groucho and Dean and Jerry and Gordon McRae and the Andrews sisters, Jimmy Wellington has this to say.
1: This portion of the program was brought to you by the makers of Anacin for fast relief from the pain of headache, neuritis, and neuralgia. By RCA Victor, world leader in radio, first in recorded music, first in television. And by Chesterfield, the cigarette that has for you mildness with no unpleasant aftertaste. And now, Tallulah, if you care to ring your chimes.
0: I certainly do, Jimmy, darling. 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
1: This is the big show, and Tallulah Bankhead is about to introduce...
0: Darlings, here she is, the one, the only, the most vibrant young singer in show business today, singing Get Happy from her latest MGM picture, summer stock, Miss Judy Holland.

chase all your cares away. Shout hallelujah, come on, get happy, get ready.

0: Judy, darling, will you forgive me for that silly little faux pas just now? But we have had another Judy on the show, and she's pretty wonderful. But there's no one in the world like Judy Garland. God bless you, darling. Come here a moment. I want to talk to you.
1: Right.
0: You have the most divine voice. You know, Judy, the one song I think of when I think of Judy Garland is that one from The Wizard of Oz, the one that goes, somewhere over the rainbow, way up high.
1: I don't remember that song in the picture. There was a song that went, somewhere over the rainbow, way up high.
0: Well, yeah. You may not believe this, darling, but that's exactly the song I just sang.
1: I guess I wasn't paying attention.
0: Oh, how I envy your voice, Judy. It's so full and vibrant. You can sing without a microphone.
1: Oh, well, how I envy you, Tallulah. You can sing without a voice.
0: Well, evidently you never heard me sing on this program.
1: But I have. Yes, I've been listening to you on this program for weeks. You're wonderful. You're so dynamic, so magnetic, so effervescent, so full of energy and vitality. I've always thought of you as sort of a tall Mickey Rooney.
0: Isn't she sweet? Judy, darling, I read somewhere you're going to London to appear at the Palladium at some fantastic figure. I was there, you know.
1: Yes, I read about a fantastic figure that was there.
0: Darling, Judy Garland, how long has it been since you were in England?
1: 15 years.
0: Well, darling, that's when I was there.
1: I'm going to stop at the Barclay Hotel.
0: Why, darling, that's where I stopped.
1: I was 12 years old at the time.
0: Why, darling, that's where I stopped. Oh, I do hope, Judy, you know a lot of people over there, because London can be very lonesome, a lonesome town, if you just sit around your hotel room waiting for somebody to call, you know. Waiting for a phone call that never comes can be so utterly... Well, you just sit there wondering and talking to yourself. Dorothy Parker captured the feeling in that wonderful vignette titled A Telephone Call.

Please, God, let him telephone me now. Dear God, let him call me now. I won't ask anything else of you, truly, I won't. It isn't very much to ask. It would be so little to you, God, such a little, little thing. Only let him telephone now. Please, God, please. Please, please. If I didn't think about it, maybe the telephone might ring. Oh, if I could think of something else. Maybe if I counted 500 by fives, it might ring by that time. I'll count slowly. I won't cheat. I won't cheat. And if it rings when I get to 300, I won't stop. I won't answer until it gets to 500. 5, 10, 15, 20, 25, 30, 35. Oh, please ring, please. Is it the last time I look at that clock? I will not look at it again. It's 7:10. He said he would telephone at 5:00. I'll call you at 5, darling. I think that's what he said. That's where he said, darling. I'm almost sure he said it there. I know he called me darling twice. And the other time was when he said, oh, shut up, darling. He was busy and he can't say much in the office, but he called me darling twice. He couldn't have minded my calling him up. I know I shouldn't keep bothering them. I know they don't like that. But I hadn't talked to him in 3 days. Not in 3 days. And all I did was ask him how it was. It was just the way anybody might call him up. He couldn't have thought I was bothering him. No, of course you're not, he said. And he said he'd telephone me. But he didn't have to say that. I didn't ask him to. Truly, I didn't. I'm sure I didn't. I don't think he would say he'd telephone me and then just never do it. Please don't let him do that, God. Please don't. He'd just telephone. I wouldn't tell him I'd been sad about him. They hate sad people. I'd be so sweet and I'd be gay. He couldn't help but like me. He'd only telephone. He'd only telephone. Maybe he's not going to phone. Maybe he's coming up here without phoning. He's going to surprise me. Suppose something's happened to him. Suppose he got run down my truck. No, it didn't. Nothing could ever happen to him. I can't picture anything happening to him. I can't picture him being hit by a truck or a bus or a taxi. I can't picture him lying there long and still and dead. I wish he were dead. Oh, that's a terrible wish. That's a lovely wish. If he were dead, he'd be mine. If he were dead. I would never think of now in the last few weeks. I'd remember only the lovely times. Oh, this is silly. It's silly going on wishing people were dead just because they don't call you up the very minute they said they would. Why doesn't he call me? A stinker. All right, I'll be quiet. This is nothing to get excited about. Look, suppose he were another girl, then I'd just telephone and say, well, for goodness sake, what's happened to you? That's what I do. I never even think about it. Oh, why can't I be casual and natural? Just because I love him. I can be. Honestly, I can be. I'll call him up and I'll be so easy and pleasant. You'll see if I won't. Oh, God, don't let me call him. Please don't. God, aren't you really going to let him call me? Aren't you sure? I mean, couldn't you please relent? Couldn't you? I don't even ask you to let him telephone me this minute. Only let him do it in a little while. I'll count 500 by five. I'll do it so slowly and so fairly. If he hasn't telephoned, then I'll call him. I will. Oh, please, God, let him call before then. 5, 10, 15, 20, 25, 30, 35. It's getting late. Oh, God, 40, 45, 50, 50.

0: Please, operator, don't let that Joan Davis telephone now. I won't ask anything of you. Truly, I won't. Not even more jokes. I'm going to count to 2 million by ones. And if she doesn't call me by then, thank you.
1: Roger Marks, what are you doing?
0: I guess you think that guy was pretty much of a heel because he didn't telephone you. Did you ever stop to think that something kept him from calling you?
1: Nothing should have kept him from calling me.
0: Maybe he was killed.
1: That's no excuse.
0: You women are always jumping at conclusions. Let me show you why that fella couldn't call you. There he was, sitting at home by the telephone. Let me see. Where could I have put that Tallulah Bankhead's telephone number? I know it's around here someplace. I should have let her tattoo it on me like she wanted to. Please let me find that phone number. It's so little to ask. Just a little phone number. Maybe I put it in the glove compartment of my chartreuse convertible. But I don't know. I don't own a chartreuse convertible. Please let me own a chartreuse convertible. It's so little to ask. I must get her on the phone. Where was I when she gave me that number? Oh, I remember that night. She took me to the cleaners. I'll call the cleaners. Please let the cleaners answer the phone. I'll count to five by tens. I'm asking very little, and this script is getting very little.
2: Hello, Martin and Lewis, cleaners and dyers. Martin's cleaning and I'm dying. Lewis speaking, Martin can't talk.
3: How can I talk? They don't give me any lines.
2: Don't you worry, Deanie boy. I'm getting the laughs for the both of us. Ah, laughs, he said. Oh, it hurts me.
0: Is this Lewis?
2: You tell me who you are first, then I will tell you who am I. You start.
0: This is Groucho Marx. I'm looking for a girl. I think I left her in one of my suits. Will you look?
2: Is she here for cleaning or dying?
0: You're pressing, Lewis.
2: Just a minute. Dean, did you iron a girl today?
3: Did I what, Jerry? Did you say iron or wiren?
4: My tongue got in the way of my eye, too, that I couldn't see what I was saying.
3: Yeah. Yeah, I finally got a line. Yes,
0: they work alone,
3: yes.
0: These two. Huh?
3: I tell you, yes, yes. You hear me? Yes.
4: Dean, take it easy. They don't give Cleaners and Dyers Academy Awards.
0: Look in my suit and see if you can find a number there. It's in that hand-stitched suit. Look under the left hand.
2: I got it. I found it.
0: Read it to me.
2: The hand won't let go.
3: Jerry, that's Miss Davis's hand.
2: Oh, it's Miss Davis's hand, Mr. Marks. Miss Davis is in charge of alterations.
5: Joan Davis speaking, in charge of alterations. I alter the customer to fit the suit.
0: Oh, yes. Oh, yes, I remember you. You altered that suit I wore when I went to New York last year. It was way too big for me.
5: Well, you told me you were a big man in New York.
0: Will you read me that little slip of paper?
5: It says you are industrious, ambitious, kind, handsome, and quite a ladies' man.
0: I know all that. What does it say on the other side?
5: You weigh 40 pounds.
0: I'll take that up with my attorneys, Gaylord, Hauser, Yammy, and Yoga. Is there a phone number on it?
5: Oh, yes. Here it is. Crestview 6482.
0: Thank you.
5: 5793-468-11-3331-724-69321.
0: Oh, yes. Long distance. Thank you. Please, operator, let her answer the phone now. It's such a little thing to ask. It's such a long number. I'll count to one by twos. Please let her be there, please. Please let her be there, please.
1: 480, please. 495, 490, 495. Please let him call before I run out of toes. 500. He called. Oh, he called. He did call. I knew he would. Oh, thank you for letting him call. Thank you. Oh, I must be calm. I mustn't let him think I got those worried about him at all. I must be cool and calm and collected. I really must. I'll answer as if he was just awoken me out of a sound sleep. Hello.
0: How do you like that? I finally get her number and a man answers.

Now, darlings, we have a bouquet of Valentine greetings from all of us to all of you. Meredith Wilson has arranged a musical corsage of love songs, and our entire cast will present them to you now.

Thank you, darlings. You were wonderful. The cast and the audience. Well, of course, Valentine's Day is the most sentimental day of the year, and perhaps one of the reasons is because when Valentine's Day comes around, we know that springtime is not far behind. Oh, no, not again. Jones, shut the window. It's too late, Tallulah.

Well, so much for Valentine's Day. This week is also honored by the birthday anniversary of a great, great man. Nothing points up the true humanitarian spirit that was Abraham Lincoln more than the now famous letter which he wrote to Mrs. Bixby of Boston. The letter is dated November the 21st, 1864, and it reads... Dear Madam, I have been shown in the files of the War Department the statement of the Adjutant General of Massachusetts that you are the mother of five sons who have died gloriously on the field of battle. I feel how weak and fruitless must be any words of mine which should attempt to beguile you from the grief of a loss so overwhelming. But I cannot refrain from tendering to you the consolation that may be found in the thanks of the Republic they died to save. I pray that our Heavenly Father may assuage the anguish of

to have laid so costly a sacrifice upon the altar of freedom. Yours very sincerely and respectfully, Abraham Lincoln.

0: Well, ladies and gentlemen, this has about been our big show from Hollywood. Next week, we'll be back in New York, and our guests will be Fred Allen, Jack Carson, Portland Hoffer, Beatrice Lilly, Lawrence Melchior, Ed Wynn, the West Point Choir and others, and, of course, our own Meredith Wilson and the Big Show Orchestra and Chorus. Until then, may the good Lord bless and keep you, whether near or far away. Judy?
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And, of course, every week, your hostess, the glamorous, unpredictable Tallulah Bankhead. Gordon McRae appeared through the courtesy of the Railroad Hour. The Big Show is produced and directed by D. Engelbach and written by Goodman Ace, Selma Diamond, George Foster, Mort Green, and Frank Wilson. 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

0: One of the immutable laws of nature is that opposites attract. Perhaps this is why Ozzie and Harriet were drawn to each other, because there never was anybody so opposite as Ozzie. For instance, when Harriet says,
1: "No,"
0: Ozzie says,
2: "Yes."
0: And when Harriet says,
1: "Yes,"
0: Ozzie says,
2: "No."
0: And when Harriet says,
1: "Yes," and "No,"
0: Ozzie says,
2: Could be.
0: Well, right now, this law is in full operation in the Nelson household concerning a chair and sofa that Harriet wants to have reupholstered.
1: The only reason I want to go to the home furnishing and decorating show is to see some new upholstering material.
2: Harriet, the chair and sofa do not need reupholstering.
1: Let's talk this over calmly. Now sit down.
2: All right. Harriet.
1: Hold still. I'll help you get the spring out of your back pocket.
2: Probably wouldn't happen again in 1,000 years.
1: Well, we can't wait that long. Look at the fabric on the sofa. The mohair's all worn off.
2: Oh, it's not too bad.
1: No. Mo has more hair than the sofa.
2: Harriet, please, no jokes.
1: Well, I've gotten several estimates. We can have the whole job done for about $200.
3: $200? What's it for?
1: Fixing up the sofa and chair, Dave.
3: Shall I get your checkbook, Pop?
2: David, this is between your mother and me.
1: What's between your mother and me?
2: We were discussing having the furniture reupholstered.
3: Well, you're finally going to have it done, huh?
2: Well, not necessarily.
1: Not necessarily? What does that mean?
4: It means if you keep Adam long enough, he'll have it done.
2: I'm just not going to spend $200 to have something done that doesn't need to be done.
3: Mom, I'm wounded.
4: Roll over on your stomach, boy, and I'll get the bandages.
2: Now, stop it, will you? I've made my decision.
5: Hey,
1: there's Tony and Catherine. Let's go.
2: All right, but remember, now, just because I go to the home furnishing show doesn't mean I'm going to give in.
1: Of course not, dear. Good night, boy.
4: Good night.
2: Good night.
4: Adult.
2: Where'd the girls go, Thorny?
6: Oh, they're scouting for upholstery material.
2: That's not going to do Harriet any good.
6: Don't be such a cheapskate, Oz.
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2: Look, Thorny, the last time you were over for dinner, I noticed you sat on our sofa and didn't get up for 3 hours.
6: Well, I couldn't. The spring was stuck in my back pocket.
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2: Now, Harriet, I told you before we left.
1: It's a contest and free.
2: Free?
6: Now, there's a word that brings a light to his beady little eyes.
1: The booth is right over here. Come look.
2: The Cozy Comfy Upholstery Company. Harriet, I told
1: you. 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
1: I leave you with a sharp pencil and your conscience.
7: Interested in entering our contest, sir?
2: Well, I'd...
7: Just fill out the card with your name and your address, drop it in the box, and at the end of the show, we'll select the lucky winner who'll receive $100 off on an upholstery job.
2: Oh. Well, there's no reason why I shouldn't enter. Can my wife fill one out, too?
7: Just one to a family. How about your friend here?
6: Oh, no, thanks. We just had our set reupholstered.
2: Thorny. Come here.
6: Yes, Oz.
2: Look, fill one out, and it'll give me twice as good a chance.
6: But I don't need it.
2: Come on. What harm is there?
6: Well, why should I?
2: Aren't we friends?
6: I've been wondering. You know, Harriet talked Catherine into coming here with her, and already it's cost me $1.50 for tickets and 35 cents to park the car. What's friendly about that?
2: All right, I'll give you the 35 cents for parking the car.
6: If you were a real friend, you'd give me the $1.50 for the tickets.
2: Thorny, exactly how high a price do you put on your friendship?
6: Shall we say $1?
2: Okay, here's your dollar. Fill out the card, friend. David, can't you keep the springs pressed down while I try to tie them?
3: Get away from me, Pop.
1: Why, too? Sorry, dear. This sofa is just impossible. As soon as you press one spring down, 2 more pop up.
2: Oh, Harriet, don't be ridiculous.
1: Dear, just let me call an upholsterer. We've waited a week for you to win that contest.
2: Well, the mailman hasn't been here yet today.
3: Yes, he has, Pop. Nothing for you.
2: Oh. Well, we've waited this long. Let's wait a couple more days.
1: Come in, Thorny.
6: Oz, can I talk to you outside for a minute?
2: Well, sure. Okay. What's up?
6: Guess what came in the mail this morning?
2: A notice from the draft board?
6: No, a little letter from the KKU, the Cozy Comfy Upholstery Company.
2: Thorny, we didn't.
6: No, we didn't. But I did.
2: You did what?
6: I won the first prize, $100 off on the upholstery deal.
2: Well, this is sensational. Wait till I tell Harriet.
6: What are you so excited about? I won it.
2: But, Thorny, you filled it out for me.
6: Well, yes, I didn't expect to win.
2: Now, wait, you can't do this. I gave you a dollar to fill that card out.
6: Oh, you're mistaken, Oz. You gave me that dollar for friendship.
2: But I am your friend.
6: Some friend. The minute I win a big prize, you want to horn in on it.
2: Now, just a second, Thorny. You weren't even interested. You said you didn't need to have anything done.
6: Well, that's life. Them as has gets.
2: Now, look, Thorny.
6: Now, don't blow your cork on. Do you need this?
2: You know darn well I do.
6: Then you can have it.
2: Gee, thanks, Thorny. For
6: $100.
2: $100?
6: Well, it says right here it's worth $100. You wouldn't try to cheat me, would you?
2: Look, before I'd give you the money, I'd call up the company and pay them the full price.
6: Well, go ahead, Oz. I understand they do good work. I'll be seeing you.
2: Harriet, stop laughing.
1: I'm sorry, but I can't help it.
2: Well, it's not that funny.
1: Oh, you know, Thorny, he's just teasing you. He'll eventually give it to you.
2: No, he won't.
1: How do you know?
2: Because my lawyer talked to him about it.
3: Bob, I was just talking to Will Thornbury. He says his father's really got you boxed in on the upholstery deal.
2: Oh, he did he?
1: You gonna give him $100, Pop?
2: Certainly not. Actually, he's outsmarted himself. He might have been able to sell it to me for $50, but now I'm not going to give him a cent for it.
1: Aren't you cutting off your nose to spite your face?
2: No, I've been thinking it over, and probably everybody who fills out a card wins first prize.
1: You didn't?
2: Well, they're so busy with everybody else, they haven't gotten around to me yet.
1: Could I possibly interest you in calling some other upholstery company?
2: All right, let's just be patient and wait for the mailman.

0: Hello, is this the Cozy Comfy Upholstery Company? About 3 weeks ago, I entered your contest at the home show, and I wondered if I won anything. So, the name is Nelson. Ozzie Nelson. I didn't. Only one first prize? And who did you say? Thornberry. Thank you.
1: Harriet?
2: Yes, dear?
0: Harriet, you want the furniture upholstered. 3 weeks have passed. Maybe I ought to make some kind of a deal with Bonnie.
2: Contest is on the level, huh?
0: Well, I don't want to waste any more time. If Thorny will be reasonable, I'll be reasonable.
2: Well, that sounds reasonable. What's the morning line on his prize?
0: Well, his last quotation was $65.
2: Not so bad.
0: By rights, the prize was mine.
2: Not according to your lawyer.
0: He's not my lawyer anymore.
2: Ozzie, why don't you go over and talk to Thorny? After all, you're smarter than he is.
0: Oh, but Harriet,
2: you're a better businessman than he is.
0: Well, I...
2: He can't put anything over on you.
0: Not a chance.
2: Well, then go over and talk to him.
0: I will.
2: Ozzie?
0: Yeah?
2: Don't sign anything.

0: Hi, Oz. What are you doing?
1: Just trimming the hedge.
0: Mind if I get my clippers and join you?
1: These are your clippers.
0: Well, in that case, you might as well trim my side, too.
1: Certainly, Thorny. Glad to.
0: Got a phone call this morning, Oz.
1: Very interesting.
0: From the Comfy Cozy Upholstery Company.
1: Cozy Comfy.
0: Oh, yeah. I didn't realize there was a time limit on that prize. It's up tomorrow. Sure hate to see all that money go to waste.
1: Yeah, that'd be a big shame.
0: Of course, it won't really go to waste. Herb Dunkel will buy it from me.
1: Herb Dunkel?
0: Careful, Oz. You nearly snipped off your tie. Yep. Offered me $40 for it.
1: Why didn't you take it?
0: Well, I feel a moral obligation to you. After all, it was you who advised me to fill out the card.
1: That's why I feel $15 is a fair price.
0: $15? That's insulting. Let's forget the whole thing.
1: Okay. And here, trim your own side of the hedge.
0: Gladly.
1: How about $18? $20? Thorny, stop clipping me. I mean, stop clipping and listen. I'll give you $25, and that's my top price.
0: Well, for friendship's sake, okay.
1: It's a deal.
0: Not until I get the money.
1: Okay. Let's see. It was $20, wasn't it?
0: No, $30.
1: It was $25, and stop trying to cheat me. $25, here.
0: Oh, thank you. Come on over, I'll get the letter.
2: Pop, did you make the deal yet?
3: Yes, I did, and a pretty good one too, David.
2: Oh, I knew you would. I was just talking to Will, and he said his father was willing to sell the prize for $15.

0: Well, when Harriet wanted to reupholster a sofa and chair in the living room, Ozzy was against it until his neighbor Thorny won a prize at the home show, entitling him to a $100 discount on an upholstery job. Now, Ozzy has bought the prize from Thorny for $25, and now Thorny is calling the Comfy Cozy Upholstering Company. The Cozy Comfy Upholstering Company to arrange to have the work done.
1: That's right, Thornberry. I've decided to use the prize after all. Would you send a man out to my house today?
2: At my house.
1: To my house? Yes, there'll be somebody home. Thank you.
2: Why didn't you give my address?
1: Oz, everything isn't as simple as you. I won the prize, so naturally they expect to find the furniture in my house. All you gotta do is move it over here.
2: Now look, Thorny.
1: I'll help you. Load it on your back.
2: You'll help me carry it over here.
1: All right, all right. We're friends, aren't we? Well, there you are, Oz.
3: What time is the man coming, Thorny?
1: Oh, sometime today. Might as well make yourself comfortable.
2: You have any matches around here?
1: Oh, would you mind not smoking, Oz? Catherine's having a bridge party here this afternoon. She doesn't want to get the ashtrays dirty.
3: Bridge party? You mean the regular group from the women's club?
1: That's right.
2: But no party while we're here.
1: Well, you tell her, will you, Oz? I'll help pick you up.
2: But all these women know us. And if the man comes while we're here, they'll give the whole thing away.
1: Well, that's the risk you take when you're too cheap to buy Harriet a decent upholstery job.
2: Now, wait a second. I've got $25 invested in this.
3: Well, if it's all right with Catherine, she can have her friends over at our house.
1: Oh, good. Then I won't have to borrow your bridge table.
2: You've still got it.
1: Huh. Would you mind carrying it over to your house?
2: Thorny.
1: Okay, okay. You wait here with Harriet.
3: Ozzy, why don't you sit down? You're wearing a track in the carpet.
2: Well, it's Thorny's carpet. Let's keep that upholstery man. You suppose Thorny could have tipped him off?
3: Oh, don't be silly.
2: Well, I don't trust that guy. What do you suppose he's doing over in our house?
3: Same thing you're doing in his house.
2: You mean he's been going into our refrigerator?
3: Will you please relax?
2: Hey, how about that?
3: How about what?
2: They can see everything that goes on in our living room right from here.
3: Not without binoculars.
2: They're right here under the chair. No wonder Thorny knows everything that goes on in our house. He's been spying on us.
3: Oh, he has not.
2: He has, too. Hey. When I look through his binoculars, I can see Thorny taking cigars out of my humidor. Where's the phone? Line is busy.
3: You dialed Thorny's number.
2: Well, naturally, I'm calling... Oh, yes. Harriet?
3: Hmm?
2: What's our number? Oh. Our phone is busy. Where are those binoculars? He's on the phone, Harriet. He's talking long distance.
3: How can you tell?
2: Well, I can't for sure, but he looks like he's talking long distance. He's shouting. Well, he shouldn't be using our phone.
3: You're using his.
2: Well, that's different.
3: What's different about it?
2: Well, I'm not calling long distance.
3: Well, it will make you happy, dear. Call somebody long distance.
2: I wouldn't do such a sneaky thing. Wonder if my brother in New Jersey is home.
3: Thorny's off the phone now.
2: Tell him a thing or two.
4: Nelson residence. This is Thorny Nelson speaking.
2: Thorny, will you please leave my cigars alone? And who were you talking to on the phone?
4: Your brother in New Jersey.
2: What did you call him for?
4: He called you, but you weren't here.
2: I know I wasn't here. Well, anyway, keep away from my cigars.
4: Oz, if you want to use my binoculars, ask my permission first.
2: Well, keep your hands out of my things and don't use the telephone. I told him. What's he doing now, Harriet?
3: pulling down the shade.
2: The bridge party's over. I saw the women leave a half hour ago. Why doesn't Thorny come back? Where's the man from the upholsterers? Why doesn't Thorny put the shade up? Look, there's a light in our bedroom. Hello?
5: Mr. Thornberry?
2: Well, that depends. Who is this?
5: I'm the upholsterer.
2: Oh, yes, from the Comfy Cozy Upholstering Company.
5: Cozy Comfy.
2: Either way. This is the Thornberry residence. I've been waiting for you all afternoon, and so is Mrs. Nelson. Thornberry, are you coming over?
5: Well, I'm sorry, Mr. Thornberry, but I'm running a little behind schedule. Will you be home after dinner?
2: Well, just a minute, I'll ask Mrs. Nelson. Mrs. Nelson Thornberry. Harriet, will we be here after dinner?
3: I don't know. We may be here for years.
2: Yes, we'll be here after dinner.
5: Fine, I'll come over after dinner.
3: You better call Thorny and tell him.
2: Oh, yes. Why doesn't he answer the phone?
3: Well, it takes a little while to get up from the cellar.
2: The cellar? What's he doing down there? Thorny? Thorny?
6: Yes, Lawrence?
2: Why don't you answer the phone?
6: You told me not to.
2: Well, answer it.
6: Okay.
5: Hello?
2: Thorny?
5: Oh, hello, Oz. I was just talking to you.
2: What were you doing in my cellar?
5: Getting my rake, my hoe, my pliers, my soldering iron, and the fishing rod I loaned you last July.
2: Well, you stay out of there.
5: Look, Oz, we'd like to get back into our house. We're expecting people for dinner, and Catherine's got to get it started.
2: Well, she can't do that. The upholstery man just phoned, and he's coming here right after dinner.
5: Oz, I can't help it.
3: Now what's the trouble?
2: They've got dinner guests, and Catherine wants to get started.
3: Well, we better get back to our own house. I've got to get dinner started, too.
2: Well, we can't. Look, Harry, could you fix dinner over here and let Catherine have her dinner party over there?
3: Well, I suppose so, if it's okay with Catherine.
5: It'll be okay with Catherine.
2: Okay, Thorny.
5: Oh, by the way, Oz, don't bother to come over. I know where everything is.

0: What's so funny over there now?
1: Well, when we were over there, Mr. Thornberry was doing his imitation of you.
0: It couldn't have been that funny.
2: I don't know. He was wearing a lampshade and getting big laughs.
3: Oh, I get it. Hello? Yes, this is the Thornberry residence. Oh, I see. But you'll be here for sure. All right, thank you.
0: Was that the upholstery man? When's he coming?
3: 8 o'clock tomorrow morning.
4: Hey, Oz, where's the mop?
0: Did you spill anything?
4: No, I'm doing my imitation of Harriet.
0: Thorny, the upholstery man isn't coming until 8 o'clock tomorrow morning. We'd like to get to bed.
4: Oz, I don't want to break up the party. We're having a lot of fun. Come on over.
0: I want to get some sleep. We've got to be back here by 8 o'clock tomorrow morning.
4: Well, why don't you just sleep there? You'll find my pajamas in the top drawer. Night, Oz.

0: Well, good morning, Oz.
1: Oh, hiya, Thorny.
0: Figured it was safe to come over. I just saw the guy leave with your furniture.
1: Yeah. Well, I hope they do a good job.
0: Oh, I'm sure they will. It's a very reliable firm.
1: Well, they're sure charging enough. $175.
0: Well, yes, but you're saving $100 because of me.
1: I'm saving $75. Don't forget I paid you $25.
2: Well, at least we're getting the furniture upholstered at last.
0: Oh, here, I brought your mail over to you. Wasn't that nice of me?
1: Oh, well, thank you.
2: Anything interesting?
1: Probably not. Wait a minute. What's this? Dear Mr. Nelson, we are sorry you did not win first prize in our contest. However, you were kind enough to enter, and in an endeavor to make new friends, the Cozy Comfy Upholstery Company is giving you $100 off on the reupholstering of any two pieces of living room furniture.
2: Well, dear, we've never slept over at the Dunkel's house. Maybe he'll buy the offer from you.
1: Thorny...
0: Oz, just for friendship's sake, I'm going to make you another offer. You can bang your head against my living room wall free of charge.

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This is the United States Armed Forces Radio Service.

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15: Yes, Jane?
16: You know, this is interesting. It says here that the desert in Death Valley is 270 feet below sea level.
15: Well, it can't be much of a desert with all that water on top of it.
16: Well, that's what you can expect when you listen to my friend Irma.

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0: Starring Marie Wilson as Irma and Kathy Lewis as Jane.

0: just looked in the zodiac to find out what sign I was born under. Whether it was Aries, the ram, Capricorn, the goat, or Leo, the lion. Lo and behold, I find out I'm Taurus. Says in a footnote that Taurus girls get married very young. As far as I'm concerned, now I know why this sign is referred to as Taurus the bull. Believe me, I'm not getting any younger. And every June, I look at the wedding announcements in the newspapers, and you know something? My name isn't there. And as far as Richard Rhinelander's concerned, I've tried everything. From pulling petals off the daisies to sleeping on a piece of wedding cake, all I ever got out of it was a house full of ants. Well, I guess I'm not the only one who does a bit of mooning round the month of June. Even Irma is affected. Right now, she's looking at a picture of a June bride in the newspaper. The look on her face is a complete blank, which means she's thinking. Irma.
1: Yes, Jane?
0: What's fascinating you so?
1: Well, look what it says about this bride in the paper.
0: What?
1: When Miss Doris Albert walks down the aisle, she'll be wearing her great-grandmother's lover around her neck.
0: Let me see that. Irma, that's Lavalier.
1: Well, I got the other words right. Jane, if Richard asked you to marry him, where would you go for the honeymoon?
0: To the nearest sanitarium for shock treatment. Hello.
2: Hello, Jane. This is Al. Is Irma there?
0: Oh, just a minute. Irma, it's for you.
1: Well, who is it?
0: I'll give you a hint. It's the one person in the country who celebrates 365 holidays a year.
1: Oh, hello, Al, honey.
2: Hiya, chicken. Can get a couple of free tickets to a show. How would you like to take in Harvey?
1: No, Al, if I take anybody, it'll be you.
2: No, chicken, Harvey is a Broadway show. Would you like to go to the matinee this afternoon?
1: Oh, Al, I'd love to.
2: Well, chicken, we'll pick you up later. And look, chicken, since we're going to the theater and mingling with that classy crowd, let's go in style.
1: What do you mean, Al?
2: Make some sandwiches. We'll take them along.
1: All right, Al, goodbye. Oh, Jane, isn't it wonderful? Al's taking me to see Harvey. I wonder what kind of a show it is.
0: Well, it's a comedy. I haven't seen it yet. They say it's very good. It's about a rabbit called Harvey. Only you can't see him.
1: No wonder Al's getting the tickets for nothing. Oh, well, as long as I'm with Al, I don't care what I don't see. Gee, if Al would just propose, I'd buy the wedding ring myself.
0: Buy your own wedding ring? Oh, no, you wouldn't. That's one thing I won't let you do. Come in.
3: It's only me, Professor Kropotkin.
4: Hello, Janie and Irma, my two little dishes. One food for thought, the other food for squirrels. Excuse me, a little joke I picked up in the park.
0: Why, Professor?
4: Girls, I came down here to get a little information. Is the word which an adverb or a preposition?
0: Well, the word which is a pronoun, or it may be used adjectively. How do you want to use it?
4: Dear Mrs. O'Reilly, you are an old witch.
0: Professor, why don't you stop teasing poor Mrs. O'Reilly? After all, she's the kind of a person who likes to live and let live.
4: This I know. You should see the thing she lets live in my room.
0: Well, Professor, why don't you forget Mrs. O'Reilly as a landlady? Just think of her as a woman.
4: I tried that, but I had to stop right away. I found myself hating my own mother. Tell me, Irma, what are you all dressed up for?
1: Oh, Al's going to take you to the matinee. I'm going to see Harvey.
4: Harvey?
1: Yes, it's about a rabbit who drinks and imagines he sees men.
0: Yes, and pink psychiatrist. Come in.
5: Hello, girls. Oh, there you are, Professor.
0: Oh, it's Mrs. O'Reilly.
4: No, please, don't get excited, Mrs. O'Reilly.
5: Quiet, you. Girls, what would you think of a man who takes a girl to the playground in the park at night and lets her go up and down on a seesaw for 2 hours?
0: Oh, I think that's very romantic.
5: Well, that's what I thought until I got off and found a rock tight at the other end of the board.
4: I'm sorry, Mrs. O'Reilly. I just went away to buy you some candy. Do you think after how nice he was to me, I could play a dirty trick like that on you?
0: Mrs. O'Reilly, what did you do for him?
5: Oh, just a few little intimate touches for his room.
4: You know the leak in my bathroom pipe?
0: She fixed it?
4: No, she hung a shower curtain around it. And you know that old-fashioned gas stove I got? The one the gas is always escaping from?
1: Oh, is she getting you a new stove?
4: No, she gave me a gas mask.
0: Well, this this is all very touching, but Irma, Al will be here any minute. You better be ready to go, honey.
1: All right, Jane.
5: Where are you going, Irma?
1: Al's taking me to the theater.
5: To the theater? Oh, it's been such a long time since I've been to the theater.
4: Yes, it's a little hard for Mrs. O'Reilly to forget all that excitement and shooting. You see, she was sitting right next to Mr. Lincoln.
5: Oh, hush up, Professor. Oh, Irma, I almost forgot what I came here for. Amber Lips got called while you were at the office, and she wanted me to tell you that she called back again at 1 o'clock.
4: Come on, Mrs. O'Reilly, I'll take you to the movie around the corner. They're showing 2 pictures today, The Emperor Waltz and The Story of Your Life. So evil, my love.
5: I'll go along with you. Goodbye, girls.
0: I think I'll go too, Irma. I can't stand to be around when that obnoxious girlfriend of yours calls.
1: Oh, Jane, why can't you get along with Amber?
0: Irma, honey, I know she's one of your best friends, but tell me, why is it the minute she gets here, she has to take off her shoes and strut around barefooted? I wouldn't mind if her feet were shapely. But believe me, if they had eyes, each one of them could pass for a bearskin rug.
1: Well, that's not Amber's fault. Her feet hurt her. You see, she's employed in a brewery. She's a barrel kicker.
0: A barrel kicker?
1: Yeah, she walks around the brewery kicking barrels to see which ones are empty.
0: Oh, Irma, don't listen to those stories she makes up. Your friend Amber Lipscott is just a clumsy, lazy oaf with a temper, and I don't want anything to do with her. I'll take it. Hello? What? Yes, Amber, this is Jane. You want to talk to Irma? What? Why do I have to answer the phone? Well, I happen to live here. Why do I have to live?
1: Why, you! Hey, give it to me, Jane. Hello? Oh, hello, Amber. This is Irma. Huh? How long am I going to keep on living with someone beneath me? Jane doesn't live beneath me. She lives right here in the same room.
0: Thanks, Irma.
1: What is it, Amber? You sound excited. Huh? You can't tell me, but you'll be right over? All right. No, I won't leave. Goodbye. Sure, I wonder what she's so excited about.
0: I don't know, honey. Personally, I don't want to have anything to do with her. As far as I'm concerned, she's the coarsest, most vulgar person in the world.
1: But I've never heard her sound so thrilled. I wonder what it can be.
0: Probably wrestling Gorgeous George next week.
6: It's me, Chicken.
1: Come in, Al.
6: Hello, Jane. Hiya, Chicken.
1: Hello, Al, honey.
6: Sorry I'm late, Chicken. Was trying to interest a banker in my latest deal.
0: Oh, another one of your deals? What is it this time? Putting windows in cigar boxes, selling them for television sets?
6: Nothing so obvious. This is a special device to eliminate backseat driving.
1: Well, how do you do that, Al?
6: Simple. The car has 2 exhaust pipes. One of them goes into the back seat. I'll tell you more about it later. Chicken, take my arm. We're off to the matinee.
1: Well... Gosh, I can't go.
6: You can't go? Why not, Chicken?
1: Well, Amber Lipscott is coming over to discuss something important, and I promised I'd be here.
6: But, Chicken, after all the trouble I went to get these tickets...
1: Oh, I'm sorry, Al.
6: Such a shame to waste good seats. Jane?
0: Yes, Al?
6: Jane, in the past, you and I have had many differences, but this could, of course, be based on heredity.
0: What do you mean?
6: Well, in your family, to be ambitious is considered a virtue. In our family, it has come to be looked upon as a disease.
0: Yes?
6: Outside of this slight difference, Jane, I have never had anything against you, and have always hoped it was sort of mutual.
0: What are you driving at, Al?
6: Well, I was wondering if you would like to go to the theater with me. Outside of Chicken, there is no one I would rather take.
0: Well, Al, I've never had anything personal against you. And since you put it this way, and if Irma won't object...
1: Oh, I won't. You know what they say, share the wealth. She's broke.
6: Well, what do you say, Jane?
0: Al, I'd be delighted.
6: My arm, Miss Stacy. And let me tell you, I may not be able to take you along Park Avenue like your boyfriend Richard does, but believe me, on our way to get a hot dog at the waterfront, we will cross Park Avenue.
0: This is a day that will live in history. Goodbye, honey.
6: Yeah, so long, Chicken. When we get back, we'll tell you the whole plot.
1: Well, you don't have to, Al. I trust you.
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0: When Richard takes me to the matinee, he hails a cab, picks up a box of candy, hands me a corsage, and we end up watching the show from the third row. But this is with Al. So he hailed a cab, asked the driver what time it was, found out we had time to walk, he picked up a Tootsie Roll, handed me the wrapper, and we ended up watching the show from the third balcony. From where we are sitting, not only Harvey the Rabbit is invisible, but so is the cast. I must say Al is enjoying himself immensely, though. He hasn't stopped smiling since he went to sleep. Al. Al, wake up.
6: Your Honor, this whole thing is a mistake. I was trying... Oh, how is you, Jane?
0: Al, I don't like to interrupt your dreams, but I paid $1.20 tax on those free tickets of yours. I'd like to have you see the show.
6: Sorry, Jane, just can't keep awake.
0: Why not?
6: No dames in the show.
0: Must you have chorus girls?
6: Look, Jane, as much as I love chicken, I am still a normal man. I prefer watching chorus girls to an animal act. I got the feeling that once you've seen one rabbit, you've seen them all. Hi, darling.
0: No, no, do, by all means.
9: Amber Lipscott.
10: Hello, Amber.
9: Hello, dearie. Is your roommate out?
10: Yes.
9: Oh, that's good. I can't stand that snooty girl. You mind if I take my shoes off? It helps me to speak freely.
10: Amber, I hope you have something important to tell me because I passed up going to the theater with Al.
9: Have I got something important, dearie? You know my boyfriend, Gerald the jockey.
10: Oh, Amber, don't tell me you finally hooked him.
9: Harpooned is the word, dearie. I've got him clean, dressed, and on ice. We're getting married this afternoon.
10: Oh, not really.
9: Yeah, after the seventh race.
10: Oh, Amber, I don't know what to say. Gosh, I'm so happy.
9: Oh, thanks, dearie. Everyone's been so nice. At the track, they gave a party for Gerald and me. They put us in the winner's circle, dropped a horseshoe of flowers around my neck, and waved me in. They were so sentimental. I'll say, tell me, Emma, how are you coming along with Al?
10: Oh, every time I ask Al what's holding up our wedding, he says mañana. That's Spanish for money.
9: You don't have to tell me. I went to school.
6: Open up, chicken.
10: Oh, come on in, Al, honey.
6: Oh, hi, Amber.
9: Hello, Al.
6: Hey, you lost a little weight, didn't you?
9: Yeah. You know, driving a bulldozer isn't easy work.
10: Oh, Al, wait until you hear the wonderful news. Amber is getting married this afternoon.
6: Well, congratulations.
9: That was nothing. He knew he'd have to do it sooner or later or I'd cripple him.
10: Amber, what time does the wedding take place?
9: At 5:00 at my apartment, dearie. And that's why I dropped by. You gotta do me a favor.
10: Oh, certainly, Amber. What is it?
9: Well, I'm gonna be tied up at the dressmaker's until 4:30. So I wondered if you'd take this $50 with this slip to Kay's jewelry store and pick up my wedding ring.
10: Oh, we'd be glad to. Do you want us to come to the wedding?
9: Well, of course I do, honey. You're my dearest friend. And I don't care what kind of a wedding present you bring me, just as long as you're not ashamed of it.
10: All right, Amber. We'll get the ring for you. Shall I bring Jane along, too?
9: No, thanks. There'll be enough crumbs around after we cut the wedding cake.
10: Oh, Amber, I wish you'd try to understand Jane. Underneath it all, she's a wonderful person.
9: That's where I'd like to see her, underneath it all. Better not get in my way. Well, so long, honey.
6: $50.
10: Al, Amber gave us that money for the ring. I'll put it back on the table.
6: Oh, you misunderstand, chicken. Was merely thinking of getting the most good out of this money for Amber.
10: What do you mean, Al?
6: Well, maybe I can get a better ring for less money.
10: Now, look, Al, forget about getting bargains. Let's just go out and get a wedding present for Amber.
6: Should I take along the $50 and the slip for Amber's ring?
10: No, we might lose it. Leave it on the table until we come back.
6: Okay, chicken.
10: Gee, Al, I wish we were getting married like Amber and Gerald.
6: It won't be long, chicken.
10: Oh, Al, if you knew how I'd dream of the day when I'll hold our son in my arms.
6: Well, chicken, how do you know it'll be a boy?
10: Oh, you don't know about those things. You're so naive. I already wrote to the stork.
0: Irma? Irma? Oh, Professor, I guess no one's home.
3: Oh, that's too bad. I wanted to tell Irma that I like the way she sewed the button on my shirt, but that I can't get the shirt off the table because she sewed the shirt to the tablecloth.
0: Well, you know, this is June, and Irma is very much love-struck. fact, before I left for the theater, Irma was in such a romantic mood that she said if Al would marry her, she'd buy the ring herself. Oh, my goodness.
3: What's the matter, Jane? What's on the table there?
0: Kay's Jewelers. One wedding ring, balance $50. Oh, no! She said she would, and now she's done it. She's buying her own wedding ring, so Al will marry her.
3: Poor little Irma. Nature was very cruel to her. Gave her such a big heart, there wasn't anything left to put in her head.
0: Well, Al's not going to get away with this. Irma works too hard for her money to go spending it on a wedding ring. Heavens, if Al wants to marry her, let him buy the ring.
3: Where are you going, Janie?
0: To the bank to deposit this money right back in her account.
3: But the bank is closed now.
0: Well, I'll put it in the night depository, Professor. I'll see you later. This will teach Irma a lesson. Well, there's nobody here, Al.
6: Well, chicken, you better get dressed if you want to get to the wedding in time. Don't forget, we got to pick up Amber's ring.
10: All right, Al. Al!
6: What's the matter, chick?
10: The money for the ring is gone.
6: Don't look at me, chicken. I come in with you.
10: Hello, Jane. Guess what happened?
0: I know what happened. That money you were going to spend on a wedding ring for yourself so this loafer could marry you is back in the bank where it belongs.
6: Back in the bank?
0: Yes. And the bank is closed.
10: Closed?
0: Why are you two acting as though someone had just gotten killed?
10: I wish you hadn't said that, Jane.
6: Sounds like a pretty good ringside description of what's going to happen to you.
0: To me? What are you talking about?
6: Jane, that $50 belongs to Amber Lipscott. It was for her wedding ring. If her wedding is called off on account of your meddling, she may hit the ceiling. And it'll be with you.
0: Oh, no. Oh, no. What am I going to do? Oh, I don't want to get involved with that terrible monster. Oh, if I could only get $50 so you could get the ring. Let me see. I think I've got $4. Oh, dear. Irma, how much have you got?
10: 20, 28, 32,
0: 41.
10: $1.
0: Oh. I'll go out of my mind. Al, what have you got? Now I know I'm going out of my mind. Come in.
11: Hello, folks.
0: Mrs. O'Reilly.
11: Janie, what's wrong? Your voice is a sheep.
0: Mrs. O'Reilly, have you got $50?
11: Oh, you should have asked me this morning before I went to the beauty parlor.
0: You spent all that money in the beauty parlor?
11: Yes, I tip big. I have to. If I don't, the girls won't work on me.
0: Well, I guess this is it, kids. Might as well get ready to face it. Now it's a matter of time, nothing more. Well, I'm just sitting here. Waiting for the inevitable. Al and Irma have been very solicitous. Irma keeps humming and singing to cheer me up. The singing is a little worse than anything Amber could do to me. As for Al, Al is really concerned. He keeps glancing through my papers to make sure all my insurance policies are paid up. It's after 5 o'clock, and by now Amber's either married without a ring or on her way over here with murder in her heart. Oh, if only I hadn't put the money in the bank.
6: Well, goodbye, Jane. Come in, Amber.
10: Hello, Amber. Now, look, Amber, let me explain.
9: You don't have to explain, Irma. That's the kind of a person you are.
10: But really, Amber, I don't know what to say.
9: You don't have to talk, Irma. You just feel those things.
10: Feel what things?
9: About not showing up with the ring. You didn't want me to be married.
0: Now, hold it, Amber.
9: You stay out of this, nosy. What I'm saying, Irma, is, what makes you so clever and psychic?
10: Psychic?
9: Yeah, how did you know Gerald was already married to somebody else?
0: What? I mean, what?
9: You stay out of this. Irma, I'm so glad you didn't show up and embarrass me. And I'm so glad you didn't buy the ring. If I only told you about the money Gerald gave me.
0: What about the money?
9: You, my worst enemy, should try to pass that money. It's counterfeit. Say, Irma, what's your girlfriend doing lying on a floor?
10: Oh, I don't know. Jane, I wish you wouldn't go to sleep when we have company.

0: one time when I know how Irma must feel all the time. Why? Because I have pulled the boner of boners. Fortunately, I got to the bank in the morning early enough to stop the counterfeit deposit, and everything's taken care of. But I just can't stand to be in a position where Irma feels she must sympathize with me. In fact, I just go crazy when Irma says,
1: "Oh, Jane, don't feel so badly about making a mistake. Sometimes I even say some things that aren't exactly brilliant."
0: Not really.
1: Oh, sure, but who cares? 6 of one or 10 of another all adds up to 12.
0: And you know, 12 is just a little higher than the IQ of my friend Irma.

0: We had a party last night. It's one of the places in a worse shape. You know how it is. You leave things overnight, takes twice as long to put them right. 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
8: Once upon a time there was an engineer.
9: Choo-choo Charlie was his name, we hear.
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10: 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Charlie says, really rings the bell. 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
12: Good evening, and welcome to the first in the new series of The Problem with Adam Bloom. Now, when I was in my teens, I thought the secret to enjoying life was to not have any problems. When I was in my 20s, I accepted it was more about being able to cope with problems. And now I'm in my 30s, I've accepted that it's a secret. The size of a problem is only really relative to what you've previously experienced.

0: house is burnt down. Unless, of course, that man's his dad, in which case he'll start putting things into perspective pretty quickly. And that's the thing, isn't it? The only good thing about problems is they're the one thing that take your mind off your problems. However, as soon as you solve a problem, your next biggest one instantly replaces it. My biggest fear is I'll eventually solve all my problems, move to the Caribbean, end up lying in a hammock, sipping on a cocktail, getting really wound up about the look the waiter just gave me. It's a bit like the music charts. It doesn't matter how few records sell, there'll still always be someone at number one.
1: You win at number five, it's Tax Bill. Not moving at number four, fear of the death of his parents. Last week's number one, down two places to number three, it's receding hairline. Still at number two, failure. And at number one for the second week running, it's having feelings for two women.
0: And then, a week later...
1: down three places to number five, receding hairline. Still not moving at number four, it's fear of the death of his parents. New in at number three, people noticing he's wearing a wig. Down one place to number two, it's having feelings for two women. Which means we've got a brand new number one, being blown out by one of those women. For wearing a wig.
0: The good thing about receding, it's a sign of my mortality. I used to think I was going to live forever, and I used to think it's very hard to comprehend losing your hair when you've got hair. If I walked past a bald guy 3 years ago, I'd have actually had contempt for him as if he was somehow failing to do something I was consciously capable of doing. I'd have looked at him and I thought, oh, come on, mate, just think hair. It's like when you see an old lady with a stick who's so frail and weak, it's very hard to ever imagine being that old, especially when you're young. When I was 14 years old, walking behind an old lady with a stick, I think, oh, come on, love, make a effort. And God help her if she was bald. Anyway, now let's imagine they find a cure for baldness and invent an immortality pill.
1: New in at number five, it's needing a haircut. At number four, it's never finding out if there is a heaven. Up 136 places to number three, it's how he'd cope with quicksand. Back in at number two, it's tax bill. And at number one for the 10th week's running, it's his parents.
0: There are some problems that we can't do anything about, and I personally have never been very good at dealing with these, especially when there's something I could have done to avoid them happening. I tend to just relive the moment it happened again and again and again, and eventually I just think this is ridiculous. You can't change the past, you just have to accept it, deal with it, and try and learn from your mistake. But before I do, I think I'll just go over it one more time. My biggest fear is I'll one day be lying on my deathbed kicking myself because I spent my entire life kicking myself. And then go to heaven kicking myself because of all the time I wasted while I was on my deathbed. The thing is, we spend far more time beating ourselves up about the wrong things we do than congratulating ourselves about the right things. About 10 years ago, I did my first ever gig as a stand-up comedian. And I remember clearly being backstage, petrified, and a little voice in my head said, Adam, don't do it. You'll only make a fool of yourself. Now, if I'd listened to that voice 10 years ago, I wouldn't have made a fool of myself. Sometimes we try and cope with our problems by putting them into perspective. Every single person listening to this, including me, and I can assure you that I'm listening to this, well, not so much listening, more telling everyone else to listen. Right now, I'm probably at a friend's house going, shh, shh, this is a really good bit. However, every single person listening to this has at some time or another walked past a homeless person and suddenly remembered how insignificant their problems really are. Unless, of course, you're homeless, in which case you'll probably go, all right, mate. Some people seem to cope with their problems by just accepting everything that happens to them. I went to stay with a friend once, and I was complaining to him about something that had happened to me. As I was leaving his house, he told me a lovely story. There was a father and son who owned a horse. And one day the horse ran away. And the son said, this is bad. And the father said, it's not good, it's not bad, it just happened. The next day the horse came back with a fleet of stallions. And the son said, this is good. And the father said, it's not good, it's not bad, it just happened. The next day he was riding one of the stallions and it threw him and he broke his leg. And he said to his dad, this is bad. And he said, it's not good, it's not bad, it just happened. The next day the army came round to recruit soldiers for the war. But they couldn't take him because of his broken leg. And he said, this is good. And the father said, it's not good, it's not bad, it just happened. Now that story really helped me with my problems. But it actually made me miss my train. Which really pissed me off. Some people like to think everything happens for a reason. But I don't agree. However, whether you believe in fate or not, It's fair to say that everyone around you either has had or has had the chance to have an effect on your life. So therefore, if you're happy with the way things have turned out, in a way, you should be grateful to everyone you ever see. However, if you're not happy, by the same logic, you've

0: got every right to have contempt for them, which would explain why you often see supposedly mad old people standing in the street screaming abuse at passers-by. A problem I've found with people who believe in fate is they seem to romanticise everything.
1: You know what, darling? If I'd missed that bus, I wouldn't have popped into that pub and bumped into Steve, who invited me to that party. If I hadn't gone to that party, I wouldn't have ended up with you. It's amazing I ended up with you.
0: Well, it's certainly amazing you ended up with someone. Surely something like that is only worth marvelling over if you predicted it would happen. Otherwise, it's a bit like a magician saying, think of a card, any card in the pack.
1: Jack of Diamonds.
0: Right, you could have thought of any of the 52 cards, right? But you thought of the Jack of Diamonds.
1: Wow, this guy's good.
0: It's certainly beautiful when two people find love through a string of tiny events, but it's not amazing. The reality of it is, if any one of those tiny events hadn't happened, they'd eventually be with a different person, marvelling over a slightly different string of events.
1: You know what, darling? If I hadn't missed that bus, I wouldn't have popped into that pub and bumped into Steve, who invited me to that party. If I hadn't gone to that party, and that girl I got chatting to about Nostradamus hadn't told me to piss off when she did, I wouldn't have ended up with you!
0: By the same logic, everything's amazing. There are hundreds of other stations you could have tuned into, and thousands of other things you could be doing right now, and yet you chose to listen to this show. But I'm not amazed. I'm certainly flattered. However, if you're listening to this and your name's Daniel, and you're sitting in your flat in Hampstead with your friend Josh, and you're wearing a brown jumper, and you've just dropped your glass of red wine, then I sincerely apologise. Listen, Daniel, if you do exist, that must have really freaked you out. I mean, what are the odds? Millions to one. Isn't life unfair, though? Some people win the lottery, retire, move to Brazil, and you end up having to get your rug dry cleaned. The thing is, what are the odds? Well, first of all, Hampstead's got quite a large Jewish community, and Daniel and Josh are both Hebrew names. Plus, because Adam Bloom's a very Jewish name, I'm going to attract a higher percentage of Jewish listeners. The only problem is, they're not big drinkers. Some people seem to get excited about coincidences far too easily. Would you all agree with that?
2: Yeah.
0: Wow. But some people do seem to get far too excited when it comes to coincidences.
1: Adam, when's your birthday?
0: December the 8th.
1: That's amazing! My man's is the 12th.
0: It's almost as if people are desperate to accept that there's more to life than science in an attempt to convince themselves that they're not going to die. Which would explain why you see so many old people at bingo. About 2 years ago, I was faced with a problem that I could see no way of solving. An old friend of mine rang me out of the blue to tell me that his dad had died and to invite me to the funeral. Now, I hadn't seen him for ages, and I hadn't really, you know, we'd lost touch. But because of that, I obviously went to the funeral, and within minutes, we were old friends again. About a couple of days later, he informed me that the trauma of his dad's death had caused him to have to leave his job, and he'd subsequently run out of money. But he was about to receive a massive check from his previous employers and wanted to borrow some money for a month until the cheque came through. To cut a very long story long, I lent him £10,000 in cash, and he left the country never to be seen again. Now, first of all, I'm not trying to get your pity here, right? I know the last time I'm going to get, it's very hard to feel sorry for someone who's got £10,000 in cash to lend in the first place. Right? Especially when it's all come out of your licence fees anyway. But this was about betrayal of trust, and it knocked me flying. The afternoon he asked to borrow the money, he actually took me out to lunch in a very smart restaurant and gave me a brand new Breitling watch strap, which I thought at the time was some kind of token of our newfound friendship. However, as soon as he asked me to lend him £10,000, I obviously realised exactly what was going on. But, and this is the part I've relived again and again, rather than me saying no, I can actually remember thinking, well, I want to say no, but then again, he has just bought me all this stuff. Now, as ridiculous as that may seem, it's no different to when you're in a restaurant and you have bad service, but still leave an okay tip, because the waitress was very friendly when she brought the bill over. And God forbid you get a free liqueur. Anyway, there's no point dwelling on it now. We're all clever in retrospect, aren't we? Unless, of course, you don't know what retrospect means. The question is, how do I cope with it? Well, I can forgive him. Forgive him, Father, for he knew not what he was doing.
3: Yes, he did.
0: But I'm not suggesting God's a woman. That was his secretary. I can seek revenge.
1: Adam! What are you doing?
0: God, that felt good. An eye for an eye, a tooth for a tooth, right? But then again, whose eyes are worth $5,000 each? Anyway, either way, it's not going to help me. Well, I suppose I could relive the moment it happened again and again until eventually inflation causes it to not be worth anything. So that's what buying all this stuff is about. Well, I'm sorry, I can't help you. I'm sorry. There, that should cover my half of the bill. Good day.
4: Excuse me, Gov. Could you spare $10,000 for a cup of tea?
0: Yeah, there you go.
4: Ciao.
0: Or I could get drunk. And unfortunately, I know it's a cliche, but that's what I did. I'm not saying I didn't get drunk before, but I never got drunk to forget. And the thing is, I get so drunk, I wake up the next morning with no memory of the night before and then receive phone calls from people telling me what I'd said or done. So now I'm drinking to forget the things I don't even remember. So now I've got two problems. And then it hit me. Why not play them both against each other by completely giving up drinking? That way, I'd eventually save £10,000. Well, I wouldn't, because soft drinks cost the same. But I would be a healthier person living a more productive life, and technically speaking, I'd have him to thank for it. And that's what I did 7 months ago this week. As for the betrayal, I've decided the only thing to do is see the funny side of it.
1: Now, I'm going to have to hurry you, Adam.
0: Is it Budapest?
1: Adam? You've just won our star prize!
0: Yes!
1: Okay, you now get to choose any one of these five prizes.
0: In one.
1: The deposit on a house.
0: In two.
1: A romantic round-the-world trip for three.
0: In three.
1: Lunch at a smart restaurant on 166 Breitling watch straps.
0: In four.
1: 18 months of resentment and regret. Oh, and we'll throw in feeling stupid.
0: In five.
1: £10,000 in cash. Well, Adam, what's it going to be?
0: I'm probably going to regret it, but I think I'll go for resentment and regret. However, I have wasted a lot of time living in the past. I think we all do. I was walking around going, I can't enjoy my life because 5 years ago my life was great and it's not now. But that's ridiculous because 5 years ago I was looking back on 5 years before then thinking how great life was then. And in 5 years' time, I will inevitably look back at today and think it's great now. In fact, the matter is you have to live in the moment and accept the way things are. When things get on top of me, I imagine myself being 85 years old, looking back on me now, thinking what I wouldn't give to be me again right now despite how things may have been in the past. So just remember, when you're walking down the street thinking about life, thinking it's not worth living because of all your problems, there's probably an old person behind you going, come on love, make a f***ing effort.
5: 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Additional material by Spencer McCullough. The show was produced by Mr. Adam Bromley.
6: J-E-L-L, oh, the big red letters stand for the Jell-O family. Oh, the big red letters stand for the Jell-O family. That's Jell-O.
7: Yum, yum, yum.
6: Jell-O pudding.
7: Yum, yum, yum.
6: Jell-O duck. The Elka pudding, yes, sirree.
8: Would you credit it? 50-odd years of bake it same old Orvis. 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Still with same wheat germ goodness, but a bit softer like, less crusty. I told them I'm too old to change my ways now. I'll put one at Lads onto it. Very nice, young Harold.
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11: Hold it. 15 seconds from now, you'll see the picture he just took. 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Snap, pull, peel. It's that easy. Is there any better way to get pictures of the family?
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13: Uncle Mort's North Country by Peter Tinniswood.
7: They gave Carter Brandon a week's holiday, so he decided to spend it going out for day trips in the car. He took his Uncle Mort with him. This is what happened on the fourth day, provided you're interested, of course. They were eating breakfast, Carter Brandon and Uncle Mort. It was a perfectly ordinary breakfast. Bacon, pork sausage, black pudding, lamb chops, fried eggs, fried tomatoes, potato cakes, baked beans, spaghetti hoops, and the tripe left over from last night's supper. Uncle Mort sucked contentedly at the remains of his lamb chop and said,
14: Let's not go out today, Carter.
15: Why not?
14: Because one of the great treats of going out for the day is stopping at home instead.
15: Is it?
14: Certainly it is, lad, certainly. Just think what the world would be like if everyone stopped at home and never went out. Perfection, Carter. There'd be no wars, there'd be no muggings in the streets, there'd be no vandalism and violence. Peace would reign supreme. No one would ever turn up to hear Mary O'Hara in concert with her whingy little voice.
15: Right then, we'll stop at home.
14: Good lad. Think I could have a stuff at your chop if you finished with it?
15: Of course you can. I'll swap you for your bacon, Ryan.
14: Carter?
15: Yes?
14: Do you like Dr. Croc and his crackpots?
15: No, I can't stand them.
14: Good. Neither can I.
7: It was 8 o'clock in the morning. It was raining. During the night, there'd been a mudslip in Ecuador, 2 revolutions in Bolivia, and they discovered dry rot in the grandstand at Rochdale Hornets.
14: Right then, Carter. Where shall we go?
15: How do you mean?
14: Well, we've got a choice, haven't we? The world's our oyster. We can sit in the back parlour and throw spoons at the cat. We can sit in the front parlour and drop ash on your mother's best carpet. Or we can get to my bedroom and deny it.
15: We'll go to your bedroom.
14: Good lad. I can see you've got the spirit of adventure in you today.
7: So they went upstairs to Uncle Mort's bedroom. It was rumpled, and it smelled of thin sandbags. Nailed to the wall about the bed was a forage cap and a pair of puttees. Pinned to the back of the door was a picture of Randolph Turpin.
15: What shall we do now?
14: We'll look out of the window.
15: Good idea. I'll keep us out of mischief for a bit.
7: They looked out of the window. The back garden was small. There was a patch of deeply worried lawn, full of frowns and scowls. There was the stump of lilac and a shed with a rusting bicycle wheel hanging by a nail from its wall.
14: Oh, you know, this isn't a patch on the view I had from my bedroom window when I was a little lad.
15: No? What view did you have?
14: View of the marshalling yards.
15: Great.
14: Certainly, lad, certainly. We're a view to cherish with that view.
15: I bet it was.
14: All them coal wagons with the names of the collieries painted on the side. Them trucks advertising Pale Thorpe sausages and Jacob's cream crackers. The guards' vans with smoking iron chimneys and balconies at the back and the front. The little black shunting engines huffing and puffing the clank of couplings. And at night, it were all of a twinkle with the lamps of the shunters. They had long poles with a hook at the end of the shunters, Carter. And I didn't half envy them. I wanted to have a pole like that myself.
15: What for?
14: And to bang on next door's front bedroom window when they was having their bit of nookie on Sunday afternoons. No wonder their parrot always had chronic dandruff. Marshalling yards. There's a right noble ring to them words, isn't there, Carter?
15: Aye.
14: Do you know what they've got now where the marshalling yards used to be?
15: No. What?
14: A shopping piazza with integral creche for baby sprogs. And a do-it-yourself discount warehouse. Do-it-yourself. What's wrong with someone else doing it for you? What's so bloody clever about putting up fitted wardrobes? I bet Leonardo da Vinci couldn't do it. I bet even George Formby couldn't do it. No, you're best off getting in proper workmen and letting them bodge it professional.
7: The black and white cat from next door squeezed its way through a gap in the fence and began to nibble at the scraps of suet pudding Mrs. Brandon had thrown out for the birds. Uncle Mort banged on the window with the flat of his hand. The cat put back its ears and fled. It jumped at the fence, missed its footing, and fell with a clump and a clatter among a pile of discarded plastic plant pots.
14: As I always say, Carter, there's something deeply satisfying about mithering a cat.
15: Aye, it certainly is.
7: The rain began to fall heavily. It sleeked across the window panes. It drummed on the roof of the shed. It fizzed.
14: Do you know the best thing of all about the view from my bedroom when I were a little lad, Carter?
15: No. What?
14: The main railway line.
15: Well, it would be. Forced to.
14: I used to creep out of bed, wipe the frost from the window, the sleeve of my pyjamas, and watch the trains go by.
15: Wonderful.
14: The engines was all showered with sparks, and there were great billows of steam lit up with flames when the firemen opened up the stokeholes. And all the carriages would be lit up. And I'd see the passengers sat there, and I'd wonder where they was going. Where were they bound for, Carter? Distant islands in the north of Scotland? Big, fat houses in Mayfair? Were they going to spend the weekend with their mums in Gateshead? Were they going to London to see Cicely Courtnage? And what about the boat trains? Where were they going on them? Moscow, Warsaw, Marseilles, and the P&O liners to India? Bloody fascinating, eh, Carter?
15: Oh, aye. And I bet you wanted to go with them, didn't you?
14: Did I, heck is like? Who wants to go to foreign climes when you've got all a man could desire at Wayfield Market?
15: You might be right there, you know.
14: The thing that fascinated me, though, Carter, was the people on the trains. What was they doing, travelling by night? Did they like custard? Where did they come from? Did they live in houses with big back gardens? Did they have all their own teeth? Had their mums packed up sandwiches for them, and had they remembered to lock the front door?
15: And put the cat out?
14: Ah, good thinking, Carter. Don't want it buggering up the front parlour line, oh, do we?
15: No.
14: Do you fancy a fisherman's friend?
15: Aye, go on. I've not had one of these since last November.
14: I've never told no one this before, Carter. But when I used to watch the trains go by, I made up stories about the passengers.
15: Did you?
14: Aye. I remember one night, this train got stopped at signals right outside our house, and I could see straight into this carriage. And there was just one bloke sat there on his own. He was wearing a black coat with a fur collar, and he'd got an ebony walking stick with a silver top, and he'd a grey homburg with a purple ribbon round it. And he were all swarthy and shifty-eyed with a guilty look to his face. Just like that Leon Britton. And suddenly, Carter, he took an attaché case down from the luggage rack, and he put it on his knees, and he opened it. And he took something out, and I swear to God it was a pistol.
15: Honest?
14: Honest. And he held it up, and he put it to the side of his head. And then...
15: What? What?
14: The signals changed and train drew off.
15: Is that all?
14: No, Carter, no. I made up this story about him. I visualized everything about him. I let my imagination run riot. It soared. I couldn't control it. It were right uncanny.
15: I bet it was. So what was the story you made up about him?
14: We got chronic gumboils.
15: I see. Well, they can be quite painful at times, can you, gumboils?
14: Of course they can. They can give you a jip. I made up another story, too.
15: Oh,
14: aye. It were about this lady. I caught a glimpse of her on the 11:17 to Marylebone. And I let my imagination run riot again about her and me going off together. She'd have long blonde hair, Carter, and slim ankles with thin silver chains around them. And she'd have spoken in a posh accent and smoked cigarettes with cork tips covered in lipstick. And she'd have come into my bedroom and swept me away in a navy blue Lanchester. And we'd have sat in the back seat and she'd have fed me fudge from her mouth and taken her shoes off. And then we'd have gone to this cross channel port and taken a packet boat to France in a howling gale. And she wouldn't have spewed her ring up. And then we got on this train and had our tea in the dining car with waiter service. And we ended up in this villa in the hills in the south of France. And pelicans in the sea far below. She were a cracker, Carter. She hadn't got chilblains on her toes. She hadn't got a loud voice in her legs. She got washed hair. And those nipple things you read about in the Sunday papers. She kissed you. And her lips didn't taste of gravy. And we lived there in the sunshine with striped awnings and real red wine that wasn't Empire Sherry.
15: And what happened?
14: She threw me out because of my bad table manners.
7: Carter Brandon swallowed the last of his fisherman's friend and hung out his tongue to air. Uncle Mort picked thoughtfully at his teeth with his smoker's compendium.
14: Why people have to travel, I'll never know.
15: They say it broadens the mind.
14: Rubbish. All travel does is breed a nation of malcontents. All this obsession with continental holidays abroad on the continent. It's been the ruination of this country. Why go all the way to Spain to be miserable, when you can be miserable on your own back doorstep at Bridlington?
15: And Morecambe?
14: But nay, lad, nay, not Morecambe. Moderation in all things.
7: He bent down in front of his bedside table, opened the door, and took out a pint bottle of glucose stout, wrapped in the front page of the Daily Dispatch.
14: Do you fancy a bevy?
15: Aye, go on. Shall I nip downstairs and nick Uncle Cheese from the fridge?
14: Aye, have a trip downstairs. Its favourite is that, if you think travel broadens the mind.
7: Carter Brandon went downstairs and looked in the fridge. There was no cheese. So he took 7 slices of cold belly pork instead. When he returned to the bedroom, Uncle Mort looked at the offering and said,
14: "Well, that's a bit skinny, isn't it? Wasn't there no aslet then?"
15: "No."
7: The rain sidled away. The garden dripped. The wind blew. Slates rattled. They drank their stout and munched contentedly at the slices of belly pork.
14: This is what I call a good northern meal.
15: So do I.
14: That's why travel's messed things up so much.
15: Why?
14: Because it's made northerners discontent with their natural unhealthy diet.
15: You're right.
14: Well, of course I'm right. All this obsession with Chinese takeaways and hamburgers with plastic forks and them Italian pizzas what look as though giraffe's been stick on a breadboard.
15: Aye.
14: It's been the ruination of the North, has travel. In the old days, we was a race apart, unheard of by Disneyland and Cyprus new potatoes. And now look at us. Reduced to bathing topless with no clothes on in Barcelona and showing off with women folk's fat arses in American jeans.
15: Aye. Do you want that last slice of belly pork?
14: Of course I do. Oh, Mr. Greedy, I've only had 5.
7: Uncle Mort bolted back the slice of belly pork and wiped his greasy hands on the hem of the eiderdown. They spent the rest of the afternoon playing dominoes and 3-card brag for matches.
14: Is it time for tea yet, Carter?
15: Yes.
14: Good. I'm right, Clem, me.
7: They packed away the dominoes and the crib board and went downstairs to the kitchen. Mrs. Brandon was sitting at the table, cleaning her curlers with a toothbrush.
16: Have you lads had a good day out, then?
15: Not bad.
16: Where'd you go?
14: To the back bedroom.
16: You did right, Mort. Well, travel broadens the mind, doesn't it?
7: For tea, they had brawn, polony, boiled ham, kippers, brown bread and butter. Pork pie and more brown bread and butter, followed by lime jelly and custard.
16: I could have sworn I had some belly pork in the fridge. Wonder where it's got to.
14: Give me time, Annie, and I'll let me imagination run riot about that one, too.
7: For supper, they had Lancashire hot pot, red cabbage and pickled onions.
13: That was The Man Who Watched the Trains Go By. Stephen Thorne played Uncle Mort, Peter Skellen played Carter Brandon, and Joan Matheson played Mrs. Brandon. The narrator was Christian Rodska. Uncle Mort's North Country is written by Peter Tinniswood and produced by Pete Atkin.
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0: Stew. 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That's going to fall off. Chris, take the...
1: Oh, hi. Yeah, is that the... Yeah, great. You do delivery, don't you? Great. Can I have... Oh, yeah, it's number 17, Mr. Lonergan. Yeah, that's the one. Got it on the computer, yeah. Right, yeah. Can I have one Chagall, please? Yeah, early period, yeah. One Delacroix. A Rembrandt. Oh, I'm not sure, actually. Is that one of a bloke in a hat? Yeah, fine, that's the one. And a, Oh, sorry, just a sec.
0: Chris, what triptych do you want again?
1: Right. Then we'll have a Rubens, please. Yeah, we'll just have that to share. What does that come with, actually? Authentication, right. And the frame. Okay, yeah, that's great. Oh, can we have a couple of lithographs to go with that? Three, yeah, okay. Warhol, Oh, just mix, actually. Yeah, one of each, great, yeah. Right, how long will that be? Great. Cash, I think. Oh, actually, what does it come to? 17 million. Oh, is it? Oh, what's the minimum for free delivery, then? Oh, okay. In that case, I'll have that with extra bacon.
2: Well, gossip lovers and devotees of the rich and famous, it has been quite some weekend. On Saturday, I set off to a party to celebrate the opening of the new film Ace of Hearts, starring George Clooney and Nicole Kidman. Everyone who is anyone in the London film scene was there. I would have gone up to someone and found out what they were talking about, but the thing is, I didn't know anyone. And how can you just go up and talk to people if you don't know them? I mean, who does that? People would think you were so rude. I thought, well, eventually someone will come to me, and then I could ask them for some gossip. So I kind of stood at the edge and smiled at people. At one point, 3 hours into this, someone almost said hello to me. But then they were offered a mini duck pancake, and they took that instead. Walked home crying.
3: It's a classic album. 30 years later, it still stands up.
4: The Hendersons will all be there. Later, Pablo Frank is there. What a scene.
3: And this, I think, is my favourite track because of the way it's put together. Just listen to the way the vocals gel with the playing.
4: In this way, Mr. K will challenge the world.
3: And then I bring down the vocals, leaving just bass and drums. Now I take out everything else except this track. And you're left with this amazing mix of organ sounds. Pretty good, eh? And now, listen to the full effect as I bring it all back in at once. Oh, hang on. Oh, crap.
5: "Why, Mr. Darcy," said Elizabeth, "for all your wit, I do declare you are discomfited, sir." "Discomfited, Miss Bennet? Whatever do you mean?" Before Elizabeth could form an answer, the sky was filled with light. Above them hovered an enormous disc, studded with flashing lights and emitting a loud, "Ong, ong, ong, resistance is futile," boomed a deafening metallic voice as thousands of many-eyed, green-skinned aliens teleported to the ground. "Take cover!" roared Mr. Darcy. But his humble flintlock was no match for the aliens' laser rays that belched molten death into the night air. Miss Bennet screamed as... Oh, they'll never go for this in Bath. "Why, Mr. Darcy," said Elizabeth, "for all your wit, I do declare you are discomfited, sir." "Discomfited, Miss Bennet," said Mr. Darcy, and suddenly opened a panel in his face. As the plastic mask fell back, a tangle of wires and lights was revealed. "I am Gornoth, the Robot King," said Mr. Darcy in metallic tones, and... "Why, Mr. Darcy," said Elizabeth, "for all your wit, I do declare you are discomfited, sir." "Discomfited, Miss Bennet? Whatever do you mean?" Mr. Darcy took her in his manly arms and they embraced. "Soon, my love, we shall be married." And Elizabeth sighed, happily, at last, the end. There, that'll do, bloody public.
6: Now, with the time coming up to 4:56, it's time for the skipping forecast. Salt, pepper, vinegar, mustard, moderate, southwesterly. Ice cream, a penny a lump, the more you eat, the more you jump, southerly 5, or occasionally 6. Mother, mother, I am sick, call for the doctor, quick, quick, quick. Doctor, doctor, will I die? Yes, my dear, and so will I. Cyclonic, becoming west or northwest, 5 to 7.
7: Hi, Mum. Hi, Dad. Hi, everyone back home. This is Sarah on the webcam, the uplink thingy. Hello, wave. No, not that kind of wave. Wave at me. Woo! That was a wave, an actual wave. Right, well, I've done it. I've sailed round the Horn. I've crossed the Atlantic. Yay! All I have to do now is get to Portsmouth. Whoa! A breaker just nearly knocked me right into the ocean. I'm racing along. This is fantastic. I hope to shave a whole day off the previous solo record. And it's all because of Sarah's sailing strategy. Or SSX for short. No excess baggage, no rescue gear, no silly life belts, no cans of soup, no bottles of water, no mats. Probably should have bought some mats. And some food. Still, I can always catch fish. I hate fish.
8: Hello and welcome to Top Dog. This week we've been cross-comparing terriers. When most people think of terriers, inevitably they think of the terrier Jack Russell. And fair enough, it's a breed that's pretty well dominated the market forever. And this year's model is no disappointment. The 2006 terrier Jack Russell is a nippy little number, so mind your ankles. It can do naught to naughty in 3 seconds, and I was very impressed with its cornering. It can corner a rat or even a kitten for 3 hours at a time on a single bowl of Pal. But there's more to terrier than just Jack Russell, and it'll pay to look around for the terrier that might just suit you perfectly. For the larger family, it's worth looking at the Airedale and the Bedlington, the big old people terriers. Their four-leg drive making them solid off-road performers. If you're a bit of an old lady, or you're a real old lady who just needs a dog for walking to the shops or church, you could do worse than a terrier Dandy Dinmont. Although, chap alert here, go round with one of these and it does scream hairdresser. No, if it's a real man's terrier you're after, it's got to be the terrier Pitbull. This baby means business. With enough grunt to rip the knickers off a lady vicar at 500 yards. Easy, tiger.
9: Hello, you've reached the office of the head of philosophy at Morford University. Professor Whatley isn't here right now. Well, obviously I am here. I wouldn't be able to speak to you. Hello, you've reached the office of the head of philosophy at Morford University. Professor Whatley isn't here right now. I was here, but I'm now not. This is a recording from when I was. Hello, you've reached the office of the head of philosophy at Morford University. Professor Whatley isn't here right now, but he was. Although, of course, there is no way of empirically proving that. Well, maybe that's not entirely... Hello, you've reached the office of the head of philosophy at Morford University. For the purposes of this message, we shall assume that although I exist, I am not here right now. And while there is no way of empirically proving it, please accept my assurance that I am not here. Although I am. That is,

0: I am made of fire. Fire, the element that burns. See how Flamor uses fire to bring terror. You cannot. What are you doing with that tea towel? No, do not moisten it with tap water. Surrender to... Oh, bugger.
1: On Thursday, I went to a party to celebrate the opening of Stella McCartney's new store. I had written, "Talk to people, you idiots, they're going to sack you," on my hand in felt tip, and I did really well. After just 1.5 hours, I went up to a woman in a very nice dress and said, "Hello, I'm from the Talk of the Town column." And she said, "Good to meet you." And quick as a flash, I said, "Excuse me," and ran outside and was sick into someone's white leather feel-ready clutch bag. Ciao, Bella!
2: In those days, anything romantic had to be completely above board. If a young man came to call, you were expected to inform your mother and father first. And then he would appear in the parlor to be inspected, first by mother, who would note down what flowers he had brought. Roses were considered somewhat vulgar, while daisies were just idle. And then father would appear. Often, father would embarrass the would-be beau with a fusillade of personal questions. Who are your people? Where do you dine? What regiment would you join should the time come? And so forth. Whereupon, if the poor boy passed muster, I would be ushered into the room, blushing and overcome with giggles. And after I'd entertained those gathered with a sentimental ballad on the piano, and mother and father had finally gone off in a hansom cab to the theatre, then, and only then, would we go upstairs and have it off.
3: Now, coming up on the half hour, it's time for the shopping forecast. Debenhams, crowded. Westerly, 16 degrees, January sale. 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
4: 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Ex-Grobbits frontman Vin Babsky performs a solo acoustic set at Bar Chip Fat in Bagmore Street. Proceeds going to the family of former Fruit Machinist bassman Pope Mark McMurk, who was, of course, tragically speared to death during the band's 05 tour of the Low Countries. Jagged Hedge and Shifty Uncle support the Mendip Toss at The Washing Machine, with DJs Miss Sprinkle, Clavicle X and Simon from Club Night Mind Your Own Lung taking over till 2 a.m. Full details on the website. Peace out.
5: One was devised and written by David Quantick with Graham Garden, Dan Mayer and Kevin Cecil. It was performed by Dan Mayer, Lizzie Roper, Graham Garden, Dan Antopolsky, Andrew Crawford, Deborah Norton and Jeremy Clarkson. It was produced by John Naismith and was a random production for BBC.

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7: I write for Abbott and Costello. My name is Leonard Bernard Stern.
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9: My father always wanted a Cocker Spaniel.
4: Ladies and gentlemen, as you have just heard, our panel tonight consists of three writers and one talking dog. Gentlemen, tonight's outline for a comedy show was suggested by actress Susan Hayward. Now, as you know, each week some well-known personality sends us an outline which serves as a basis for us to create a comedy show on the air. Lee Browning, will you read Susan Hayward's outline?
10: Miss Hayward writes, quote, I'd like to see you create a comedy script for Abbott and Costello. In the opening spot, have Abbott discussing American history with Costello, and then deal with Costello's inability to get girls by getting romantic advice from Mrs. Abbott and perhaps a psychiatrist.
4: Well, there's our challenge for tonight, gentlemen. Remember, we have less than 30 minutes to complete the comedy script for Abbott and Costello. Incidentally, Mr. Stern, since we're doing a show for Abbott and Costello tonight, you're in your own backyard, so to speak. Do you think there is anything that you can suggest to start us off?
7: Well, Ben, we usually use this theme throughout the whole show. Abbott berates Costello. He's always picking on Costello, always conning him. I think it's a good idea to keep in mind that Abbott does all the straight lines and Costello gets all the punches, all the laugh lines.
4: All right. And keep it in mind. Now, has anybody got another idea? Mr. Field?
8: Well, If Susan Hayward's suggestion was American history,
4: yeah.
8: Well, following Leonard Stern's idea, Abbott would right away jump on Costello. He'd say, you know nothing about American history. You don't even know that the most important day in American history is the 4th of July. That'd give Costello a chance to do something about firecrackers or something. He'd say, I got some firecrackers left over from the 4th of July. Three big skyrockets. He says, and the other day, I took those three skyrockets and I stuck them in my brother's pocket. And when he wasn't looking, I lit them. So Abbott would say, well, can your brother take a joke? And Costello says, when he comes down, I'll ask him.
4: All right, I think we've made a good start. Can you follow on that, Mr. Stern?
7: Well, I can switch Sidney's joke and we can write it in the script like Abbott could say, Costello said, I put a skyrocket in each of my brother's ears and I lit him. And Abbott said, did your brother get angry? Costello says, angry? He blew his top.
4: All right, Mr. Price.
11: Costello would be trying to prove to Abbott that he knows something about American history, you know, and he says, certainly, I know all about it, Abbott. The Pilgrims are the first people to get to this country, and they landed on Honest John Rocks. And Abbott says, Honest John Rocks? And Costello, you don't, because you mean Plymouth Rock. He says, no, even in those days, Honest John was the only guy that had Plymouth.
7: I just jotted down something in keeping with American history. Abbott could say, Costello, do you know why George Washington was standing in the boat when he crossed the Delaware? And Costello says, well, if he had a stand, he was wearing tight pants and he was afraid to sit down.
4: Mr. Field.
8: Well, that's the kind of a thing that you could carry on. He could say the reason that George Washington was standing up was because he had to stand up, because before he got to the boat, he just finished riding 40 miles on a horse.
4: Sounds plausible, Mr. Stern. Or I could say the reason George Washington stood in the boat, every time he sat down, somebody gave him an oar. I think there's only one reason why George Washington stood up. If George Washington had sat down, he would have loused up the painting. Well, I find this all very intellectual. Now, are there any ideas on American history,
8: Mr. Ware?
7: Well, to follow continuity, Abbott finally says, he says, Costello, you know absolutely nothing about history. And Costello, he resents that. He says, oh, yeah? I even remember the date when Paul Revere married Cleopatra. And Abbott says, Costello, you're out of your mind. Cleopatra was 1,000 years older than Paul Revere. And Costello says, what difference does it make as long as they really loved one another?
4: Mr. Stern. Well, Abbott can continue berating Costello. He says, you know nothing about American history. And he says, how can you say that? My grandfather, Ebenezer Costello, was one of the heroes of the Revolutionary War. He was the only man in his village that went into battle. He was the only man that went into the war. Every time he went to fight, all the women in the village lined up and kissed him. Every single time he went into battle, all the women in the village lined up and kissed him. The war ended in 1779. My grandfather didn't stop fighting until 1835. Well, about this time, you might have some fun like this.
8: Abbott would say, you know something, Costello? Here's something that you should remember. In 1768, George Washington threw a dollar across the Potomac. See?
7: Then Costello could say, he did. He threw a dollar across the Potomac. He said, well, he couldn't do it nowadays. Why? Everybody knows a buck don't go as far now as it did then.
4: Mr. Warren.
0: May I just add a little? I mean, the joke was lovable, but... just to be accurate, as long as we're writing on American history, I think the date was 1765.
8: Well, excuse me, Mr. Warren, I'm pretty sure it was 1768.
0: No, Sid, I remember my history book.
12: Snag,
0: when I...
12: look, Snag, don't argue with Mr. Field. He could have been there, you know.
8: Thank you, Roger Price. That was very cute. No, but seriously, I know it was 1768 that George Washington threw a dollar across the Potomac because Al Jolson told me. He was there. He was on the other side. He caught it.
4: All right, now if we got this, Mr. Ware.
0: Say, maybe this could be a twist or a follow-up on Sid's gag. Costello says, Abbott, maybe Washington did throw a dollar across the Potomac, so what? It's nothing compared to what Washington is doing today. Today, Washington is throwing millions across the Atlantic.
4: We're getting significant now.
13: I think we should begin developing Susan Hayward's suggestion, though, wherein Abbott and Costello go to Mrs. Abbott's for advice on how to win a girl for Costello. Mr. Stern, this seems to be your territory yet. Do you have any thoughts on that?
14: Well, Abbott could pick on Costello for another reason. He's always picking on him, just a different subject. He'd say, Costello, you're awfully sloppy. You don't care about how you look. He says, how can you say that to me, Abbott? I just spent a small fortune buying monogram socks. And Abbott says, monogram socks? What good are they? Costello says, when you look under the table, you can always tell which feet are yours.
12: Mr. Price, Abbott could be telling Costello, says, Costello, you'll never get a girl. You're too fat. And Costello says, no, that's silly, because I got a girl now. She's a very exotic girl, and she wears a very exotic perfume called Forbidden Fruit. It's made from essence of condemned bananas.
4: You haven't heard from Mr. Fields in some
8: time. Well, I had a thought about... Abbott says to Costello, no wonder you can't have any fun. He says, you're a cheapskate. Costello says, I'm not a cheapskate. He says, I took a girl out the other night. I went to a Chinese restaurant and had ordered Chinese food there. He says, I went in there when they handed me the menu. I looked at the menu and I ordered lum fu yung, lum gu foy, lum sub gum, and lum chow mein. And was I embarrassed? He says, why? He says, I was ordering the chef's children.
4: All lum. Mr. Warren.
0: I think I have a typical Lou Costello joke, I hope.
15: That's what we're in need of.
0: Abbott says, Lou, you know, Costello was always trying to date Susan Miller, the girl vocalist on the program, so Abbott doesn't believe that he really loved her, and he says, Costello, he says, I don't think that you really are in love with Susan Miller. And Costello says, but I am in love with her. I love Susie very much, but I can't get her to marry me. And Abbott says, well, have you asked her father? And Lou says, why, that's silly. Her father already is married.
16: That sounds like something you could go on with. Abbott says, you'll never be able to get married, Costello. He says, oh, yes, I will. Yes, I will. He says, no. He says, you won't because you don't save your money. Costello says, I do save my money. I give it to Susan Miller, and she puts it in her stocking. It's a sort of the first natural bank.
15: You want to extend that, Mr. Price?
12: I think we could build that. If the money is near her knee, it's a joint account.
15: Another extension, Mr. Ware?
0: I hope so. Keeping money in stockings may be all right, but with those new long skirts, it won't draw as much interest.
15: I'm afraid you have a point, Mr. Steele.
16: Well, I...
15: Oh, do you want to say something?
16: Yeah, I just had a thought, Ben. I want to get rid of it before I forget it. Abbott says to Costello, do you think it's a good idea to keep your money in Susan Miller's stocking? He says, wonderful. I can keep my eyes on it, but I can't get my hands on it.
0: Very good. I was thinking of something.
15: Did you want to add another idea onto this?
16: Well, thank you, Ben Bridge. I was just thinking of a thing that might fit in there somewhere. He says, it's the wrong place to put your money in a girl's stocking. You never can tell when there might be a run on that kind of a bank.
15: You know, gentlemen, all of this is the sheerest nonsense.
16: Well, we're just having fun.
15: Yeah, well, now, do you think we can get back to Abbott, who is supposed to take Costello to his wife, on the supposition that she could help Costello find a girl? Mr. Peel?
16: Well, we could do that. Abbott could say, well, why don't you come to my house, and my wife will tell you how to use the technique in getting a girl. So they decide to go to Abbott's house. But in radio, usually when you go to somebody's house, they have an orchestral bridge to take. We don't have an orchestra here.
15: No,
16: so
15: I would walk out.
16: I would be very happy to hum a few notes.
0: Oh, no, no.
16: Please.
0: While strolling through the pond.
12: This man has courage, you know.
0: Yeah, courage he's got, but no voice. As a matter of fact... pardon, as a matter of fact, I think he has a voice with built-in static.
15: Very true. Anyhow, I was going to say, through the courtesy of Sidney Fields, who is obviously no relation to Shep, we are now at Mrs. Abbott's house. Mr. Fields.
16: Well, if they're with Mrs. Abbott, Mrs. Abbott can say, listen, you numbskull, you know, they argue a lot. She say, if you want to get a girl, why don't you be a regular guy? Go learn to dance so you won't be such a wallflower, such a dummy. He says, I'm already taking dancing lessons. I'm taking dancing lessons from Arthur Murray. And I've got a beautiful red-headed dancing teacher. Oh, she's beautiful. He says, we dance a few steps, then I kiss her. And we dance a few steps more, I kiss her again. We dance a few steps more, and I kiss her and kiss her again. And Mrs. Abbott says, at that rate, it'll take you 10 years to learn to dance with that girl. And Costello says, if it takes any less, I'll sue that Murray for every dollar he's got. That was just a germ of an idea.
0: I want to latch on to Sidney's germ. And
15: here you can catch it.
0: Yeah.
16: You spread germs, huh?
0: He says, Mrs. Abbott, Costello could say, besides taking dancing lessons, he says, I'm also taking wrestling lessons and singing lessons. He says, I'm taking wrestling lessons from Gorgeous George, and I'm taking singing lessons from Dinah Shore. And Mrs. Abbott says, how are you making out? He says, not so good. He says, I sing like Gorgeous George, and I wrestle like Dinah Shore.
15: Mr. Ware?
0: Well, they're insulting one another now, so maybe this would fit. Mrs. Abbott very haughtily says, he says, Costello, I'll have you know that in my day I was an all-American girl. And Costello says, go on, in your day we didn't have all of America.
13: Mr. Field.
16: Well, if he's insulting her, he really goes to bat with insulting her. He says,
13: oh,
16: huh?
13: He does, I know.
16: He says, you really look like something your cat dragged in. She says, what do you mean? She says, I'll have you know that my face inspired a popular song. He says, what song? She says, Melancholy Baby. Costello says, melancholy. I believe that. Melancholy. You got a head like a melon and a face like a collie.
13: Well, gentlemen, I think there's very little remaining for us to do in this part. Now, as a matter of fact, there's very little left of Mrs. Abbott. Before we try to create the jokes for the second part of our script, here is a word from our announcer, Reed Browning.
17: 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And now, back to the Comedy Writers Show, where the writers for Bob Hope, Abbott and Costello, Bing Crosby, and Eddie Cantor are creating an Abbott and Costello script based on an outline suggested by actress Susan Hayward.
13: Thank you, Reed. Gentlemen, according to Susan Hayward's outline, we are to take Costello to a psychologist in this, the second half of our show. Any ideas for that, Mr. Price?
12: Well, Ben, I'd like to say that I'm sort of against the idea of a psychologist. I've always been against psychologists. In fact, as my father used to say, he used to say, anybody who'd go to see a psychologist should have his head examined.
13: Mr. Fields, I think we'll get your father on the panel next week.
14: Well, I don't think we should limit it to a psychologist or even to a psychiatrist. You know, psychiatrists do a lot of good things. I think we should just take him to an ordinary doctor. The doctor, you know, Abbott wants to have him examined to find out why Costello does the dopey things he does on the radio, you know?
13: Yeah. Is that all?
14: Isn't that all? Isn't that awful? Nothing.
13: Well, that's good construction, anyway. Price.
12: Oh, well, if he's going to the psychologist, because we finally got him in there, in spite of what my father told about his family, and Costello says, don't worry, doctor. He says, all my family are perfectly normal.

0: This one teensy-weensy little phobia. He thinks he's a pot roast. He doesn't mind being a pot roast, except that he has to go around all the time with a frozen nose. Abbott says, well, why does he go around with a frozen nose? And Costello says, he's always opening the refrigerator and peeking in looking for girl pot roast.
1: I imagine he could warm up his nose and find a girl pot roast at the same time if he'd just push aside the gravy. Mr. Stern?
2: Well, if he couldn't find a girl pot roast, he starts drinking and becomes a stew.
3: As long as this guy is playing the part of a zany doctor, I think Costello would be justified in saying, look, doctor, why don't you stop talking and listen to my heart? And the doctor says, I've already listened to a heart, and believe me, when you've heard one, you've heard them all.
1: Good to see you.
4: Well, since we're writing the script for Abbott and Costello, we could do something like this. The psychiatrist says to Dr. Costello, are any members of your family a little bit crazy? You know, he looks at Costello and that gives him the idea. So Costello says, no, I think all of our family are perfectly normal. All except my cousin Hugo. We think he might be losing his mind. He says, why? Costello says, my cousin Hugo dreams of Hedy Lamarr. And the doctor says, there's nothing strange about that. Costello says, there is, when you consider he's married to Rita Hayworth.
1: Mr. Stern?
4: Well, I just thought of a thing. Oh, my goodness. I just thought of a thing.
1: That ends it. He thought of something.
4: You know, this is a...
3: Good night, folks. The show may be over before Sydney is.
4: No, this is something...
3: I wish I had a magazine to read.
2: We're in the doctor's office. There are plenty of them.
4: No, this is a thing that actually happened. People like to know the things that happen behind the scenes in writing. This
1: if
4: is a writer
1: to you, they're going to find out, huh?
4: Yeah. One of Eddie Cantor's writers named Eddie Davis. He was a screwball character. And he was a hypochondriac. Medicines of all kinds. He had aspirins in pockets and everything. Well, anyway, this fellow heard about a doctor who charged $100 for the first visit and $10 for each visit afterward. He wanted to go to this good doctor, but he didn't want to spend the $100. So with his clever little mind, he thought of an idea. He went to the doctor's office. He walked in and he said, well, doctor, here I am again. Like that, see? So the doctor was no fool either. He said, that'll be $10, please. And he handed him the $10. He said, but doctor, what about the medicine? The doctor says, just continue the same treatment I gave you the first time you were here. And then his wife,
2: I want to thank Senator Field for his filibuster.
1: Incidentally, in case you've forgotten, this is the Comedy Writers Show versus Sidney Field. And what we're trying to do here is create an Abbott and Costello show. Mr. Stern.
2: Well, the doctor could say, I've treated your brother. How does he feel? And Costello says, doctor, he feels awful. He's got pains in his head. Doctor says, no, it's his imagination. He thinks he has pains in his head. He says, well, doctor, last night he complained of pains in his stomach. He said, no, it's his imagination. He thinks he has pains in his stomach. He says, well, last night he also complained of pains in his legs. He says, no, he thinks he has pains in his legs. What I want to know is, how does he feel now? Costello says, doctor, he thinks he's dead.
0: Right? That's a good formula. I got nothing here, but this is still how the formula works. He could say, the doctor could say, I also had a famous runner for a patient, and I took some skin from the famous runner's foot and grafted it onto his nose. Because now he's got the only running nose in the country that can do 100 yards in 10 seconds flat.
2: The doctor could take the nose from the skin from the nose and graft it onto his head. Now every time he sneezes, he blows his top.
1: Wait a minute. I think, isn't that similar to the joke that you told earlier in the show?
2: I'm resting.
1: All right, I'll give you all a chance to rest on that. I think we ought to get out of the doctor's office while we still have our health. Now, what will we do for the fourth part of the show? Any ideas there?
0: Time for another commercial?
1: Huh? Mr. Ware.
3: Well, we can wind up the third spot by having the doctor tell Costello that maybe he should go in for athletics. You know, girls go for athletes. And then maybe we could write a little routine or a scene on some sport, like football maybe, or baseball.
4: I don't think Snag, because that would get us right into one of those typical Abbott and Costello routines about who's on first, what's on second.
2: Wait a minute, Sidney. When you speak about Abbott and Costello, who's on

0: First in the baseball routine, you're speaking about our bread and batter.
1: Mr. Price.
2: I think boxing would be a good subject. That's broad enough.
0: Boxing? Yeah, boxing is good.
1: All right. Are all you gentlemen agreed on boxing?
3: I won't fight him on it. Go ahead.
1: All right, then let's take the boxing idea. You won't fight boxing, Mr. Field?
2: No.
1: Mr. Price.
2: Well, I got a thing. Costello could say, no, I don't want to be a fighter because I was a fighter once before. And I quit because my last fight was fixed, you know? And I got in the ring, they looked up, my opponent had two pieces of iron pipe in each boxing glove and had a blackjack in his hand. And my opponent's wife had an umbrella. She was hitting me in the head. And the referee was my opponent's uncle. And he kept putting dope in my water and throwing sand in my eyes. And Abbott says, well, what makes you think the fight was six? And Costello says, I won.
1: You know, I marvel. You're a wonderful actor, too, Mr. Price. You know?
2: That's what I know as a double.
1: I don't know whether you're making a mistake by being a writer. There's more money in acting, Mr. Stern.
0: Well, Roger threw me a thought. He said, not only am I a fighter, he says, but I come from a family of fighters. My uncle was the first fighter in Los Angeles, and when he got in the ring, he charged like a bull. He charged like an ox. He was the first man to have a charge account at Bullock.
1: Let's take that apart for a minute. That's a local joke about a local department store here. Suppose we were doing this show from New York, and we had a New York audience out there. What would you do in that case?
0: Well, Ben, I would use Macy's.
1: Yeah?
0: But I have no joke.
1: All right, then we'll stay in Hollywood. Mr. Waring.
4: Lenny, you're a mad boy. Costello, at this point, he says, Abbott, I remember what a great fighter I was. I fought Kit Smith. I fought Kid Jones. I fought Kid Riley. I fought Kid Carter. And then I gave up fighting. And Abbott asks why, and Costello says, they wanted me to fight men.
1: Well, now remember, Costello is trying to win the girl by being this boxer. Yeah,
4: well, that's why he's bragging about his big exploits.
5: Well, you could carry that on. Since we're writing for Abbott and Costello, we could have Abbott say, why, you're as big as a house. You can't impress a girl even as a boxer unless you get some kind of a shape about yourself. You look like a barrel of beer. He says, you got to go on a diet. He says, now here's your diet. Tuesday, one split pea. Wednesday, one baked bean. Thursday, one leaf of lettuce. Friday, one kernel of rice. And Costello says, what about Saturday? He says, Saturday, you start on the diet.
0: Sidney reminded me of a thought. You know, we haven't done an Abbott and Costello word mix-up, something they're known for. And Sidney's used one word that they do a classic on. That's the word diet. Abbott says to Costello, Costello, your stomach is too fat. Why don't you diet? And he says, I like it the color it is. And I thought we might do a little switch on that, a routine, something like this. He says, Costello, I'm going to limit you to one piece of bread. Well, Costello says, can I put peanut butter on it? He says, yes, you can put peanut butter on it, but you'll have to put the peanut butter on yourself. He says, why can't I put it on the bread? Why do I have to put it on myself? He says, you don't have to put it on the bread. You have to put it on your...
5: Oh, you know you can go on with that. That's a good thing.
0: Yeah, thanks for telling me.
5: Well, sure, that makes a wonderful routine. He says, sure, you put the peanut butter on the bread, but you put the peanut butter on yourself. And Costello says, I put the peanut butter on myself. And Abbott says, certainly you do. He says, there's a pretty picture for you. Here I am walking down Hollywood Boulevard, all covered with peanut butter. A guy walks along, stops me between two pieces of bread. I'm a 20-cent luncheon special at Thrifty's. How do you like it?
1: All right, gentlemen, I'm sorry I have to ring the bell on our championship prize fight, but the clock ran out on us, and so that ends a rough draft of the Abbott and Costello show that was called for by Miss Susan Hayward. Now, before we conclude our comedy writing session on the air, I'm sure our listeners would be interested in hearing about some behind-the-scenes experiences with the famous comedians that you have written for. Do you have an anecdote that you might tell, any of you? Mr. Stern.
0: Well, I'll start one. I have a hunch Sidney's going to finish it. I This concerns Lou Costello's Junior Youth Foundation, which I mentioned a couple of weeks ago. Lou has a wonderful institution, foundation rather, which helps fight juvenile delinquency. And occasionally, I go down there with him when he goes on one of his tours to see how the kids are making out. And one day we stopped in the shop. And in the shop, the kids make things like bookends, lamps, paperweights. And we noticed one kid over in the corner of the shop, and he was working on a lathe, and he was very industrious. He was turning out an indescribable object. We couldn't figure out what it was, but he was making them in quantity, one after the other, and he kept putting them on the table, making one on a lathe, putting it on the table, another. Lou picked one up. He couldn't figure out what it was. He walked over to the kid, and he said, son, are these for sale? And the kid said, oh, yeah. He said, well, how much do you want for one? And the kid said, 25 cents. So Lou gave him a quarter, and he said, now, son, what is this? And the kid said, if I knew, it'd be a half a buck.
1: Very good. Mr. Fields.
5: Well, you know, many people seem to think that the stars that we write for, the Skeltons and the Hopes and the Abbott and Costellos and Eddie Canners, are living a world apart. But they're just plain human beings. They like the same things we do, and they eat hot dogs and like to go roller skating. And they also have superstitions. Now, this is interesting because you take one of the Ed Wynn. This great comedian would never go on the stage unless he was wearing a certain pair of shoes. Another great comedian, Joe Penner, he refused to go on the stage unless he had a certain lucky coin in his pocket. And Eddie Cantor has a superstition, too. He refuses to go on the air unless he gets $10,000.
1: That's all the time we have for our anecdotes. We've had a comedy show written on the air and some stories about America's top comedians. Now we'll have to cover our Remingtons until next week. Join us then for another session, won't you? This is Ben Brady saying goodnight for Sid Field, Roger Price, Leonard Stern, Snag Wirrus, and the Comedy Writers Show.
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0: Thank you. Thank you very much.
1: Thank you very much indeed.
0: Good evening, ladies and gentlemen, and welcome.
1: I'd just like to say what a great pleasure it's been, and we hope you've enjoyed it. Good night. Good luck. And God bless you all. Hold up, please.
2: God save our gracious queen.
0: Long!
1: Yes?
0: What's the matter with you? I mean, what's happening?
1: Well, let's go now.
0: Go?
1: Home.
0: Look, if you think I'm paying £1.25 for a brand new shirt, then leaving before the audience has seen it, you're mistaken.
1: Would you please take a look at Ernie and his new shirt? Made in Hong Kong. Not sure where Ern was made. As a matter of fact, I don't think it was made. I think Walt Disney drew him.
0: Thank you very much.
1: I'll tell you what.
0: What?
1: Sing the song, and the audience will go.
0: Look, if you want us off this stage, I want to know why. I mean, what's bothering you? You're shaking. I mean, you're nervous. You're as nervous as an oyster at low tide.
1: Read this letter. It was delivered to me 10 minutes ago by word of hand.
0: Well, let's have a look. Dear Mr. Morecambe, I cannot stand the sight of you, and I never could. I will be in the studio audience. I am an expert marksman, and I've never missed yet. This is a threat on your life.
1: Yes.
0: Expert marksman and never known to miss.
1: Yes.
0: Don't go.
1: He could be out there with his finger on the trigger.
0: Well, don't stand sideways. He might miss.
1: At least let me stand behind your wallet.
0: Well, take a grip on yourself. I mean, if you've got to go, you might as well go doing the thing you love most.
1: That's true. Elsie!
0: No! I mean entertaining.
1: Well, it was close.
0: No, seriously, do you really believe there's somebody out there who
1: yes.
0: wants to eliminate you?
1: He's out there now. Just take a look at that audience. I wouldn't trust one of them. The hole-in-the-wall gang, they are. 500 Butch Cassidy's out there.
0: Ah, come on. That is a respectable BBC audience. They don't just come in here, you know. They have to be forced.
1: Well, look at their eyes. Mean and bent on vengeance.
0: They've all been vetted.
1: Well, no wonder they're mean and bent on vengeance. Watching like a hawk I am now.
0: For what?
1: Shoulder holster.
0: How would you know if somebody had a shoulder holster?
1: Bulge underneath the jacket. Look!
0: Where?
1: Sorry, lady.
0: I mean, there must be a good reason for this letter. You must have done something.
1: I'm afraid I have.
0: What was it?
1: I was young at the time. Dashing, debonair, attractive to women. They couldn't resist me.
0: When was this?
1: Last week. You remember that party we went to?
0: Yeah, they mean last Thursday. Yeah, what happened at that party?
1: There was a young lady.
0: Yeah, I remember her.
1: She had her hair in a bun and crumbs on her shoulders.
0: I remember her very well.
1: You remember nothing that light. You were well away. Making an exhibition of yourself.
0: Never.
1: You were two ollies up your shirt and shouting, "How's it for Twiggy?" I remember you.
0: Never mind me. I remember that girl. Yes, I do. She was gorgeous redhead. Hey, you mean that you and her, you know,
1: What?
0: Well, you know, a touch of the hello, folks, and what about the workers? Hey, you know what I mean?
1: He's gone berserk. No, sir. I most certainly do know, not know what you mean. It's one of those two.
0: Yes. I remember you'd had quite a lot to drink, too.
1: That is true, that is true.
0: Yeah.
1: 4 gallons of that lager that refreshes parts that other beers can't reach. And he still didn't get there.
0: As I remember, you did both leave together.
1: She missed her last bus, and I, out of kindness of my heart, and for no other reason whatsoever, I offered her a lift home in my car.
0: You were gone for 3 days.
1: I didn't know she lived in Edinburgh, did I? I was in Carlisle before I asked. As is usual in a situation like that, tongues began to wag.
0: And all because you tried to do the decent thing.
1: Nobody tried harder than I did, I promise you that.
0: Yes. And as a result of this, you receive this letter threatening your life.
1: I'm looking now for the face of a killer.
0: The face of a killer?
1: A ruthless, cold-blooded killer. Black patch over one eye, scar on the right cheek, and 4 days' growth of beard.
0: Well, if you see that face, you can call the police.
1: Too late.
0: Too late?
1: Yes.
0: The black patch? The scar? 4 days' growth of beard?
1: Run like hell, it's the wife.

0: Can I help you?
1: Is the shop open?
0: It says open on the sign hanging on the door.
1: It says closed.
0: It says open from the outside.
1: That's clever.
0: Can I help you?
1: Calculator.
0: We're specialists.
1: I see. Then have you any idea where I might get one?
0: We specialize in calculators.
1: I need go no further.
0: Rest assured.
1: I don't want a mattress.
0: I was going to say, rest assured, we know all about calculators. We've been selling electronic equipment for over 500 years. If I might show you a selection of our calculators. There you are.
1: Thank you, sir. A wide range. Do they vary in price, or do they cost different amounts?
0: Well, they vary in price, but some of them do cost different amounts.
1: I see.
0: You require a calculator for your work.
1: British High Commissioner to the Bahamas.
0: A very important post.
1: Had I have got the job, it would have been. I'm a plumber's mate.
0: Oh.
1: When I say I'm his mate, that means I just help him with his work, and that's as far as it goes.
0: Yes, I understand that.
1: Nothing else.
0: No, yes.
1: You know, there's no hell or folks
0: about
1: the work.
0: No, I know that.
1: Like that.
0: Yeah. I understand.
1: May I try one of your calculators? Calculators. May I try one of your calculators?
0: How many do you want?
1: Just the one.
0: Just the one. Yes.
1: Yeah. That's the best ad lib you've done in years. I'll tell you.
0: Customer satisfaction.
1: Yes.
0: It will work out anything, that model there.
1: Will it really?
0: Yeah.
1: Now let me see now. Married 15 years. 52 weeks in the year. 52 multiplied by 15 equals 780 weeks. Now multiply 780 by 4. 3,120. That is amazing.
0: 3,120 what, sir?
1: Nothing to do with you at all, that. Do you mind if I sit down for a moment, though?
0: Yeah.
1: A nice model, this, I must say.
0: It is the calculator.
1: Price?
0: £10.
1: Mm-hmm.
0: You'll also need a charger, and then there's VAT.
1: And how much does all that come to?
0: Well, I'll work it out on your calculator.
1: Oh, what a good idea.
0: And you can see how good it is.
1: Yes.
0: Now, cost of calculator, £10. Cost of charger, £2.75. Plus VAT. Total. There you are. You can see the price lit up there.
1: £386. Save a fortune with that. I'll take it.
0: Right.

0: Our special guest this week is really special.
1: I think it's true to say that this young man is to music what Ernie Wise is to English literature.
0: Wish I'd have thought of that.
1: Despite this handicap, we think he's going to be a great singer.
0: You know, there's no such thing as even a straight introduction with you, is
1: there? There is, yes, there is, but they've all become collector's items.
0: Go on, then. I dare you to do a straight introduction.
1: Right. Ladies and gentlemen, a young man with a great voice appearing for the very first time in this Anderson Air Raid Shelter. May I introduce Mr. Instant Horror?
0: No.
1: Eh?
0: Instant Horror?
1: Well, I was close, wasn't I?
0: Don't... Vincent Zara.
1: Well, I was close. I told you, didn't I?
0: Ladies and gentlemen, Vincent Zara.

0: Yeah. Oh, thank you, Vincent. Thank you very much. That was great.
1: Knock out that.
0: He's Neapolitan.
1: That's an ice cream, isn't it? Lovely.
2: Hey.
1: What?
2: Don't look now, but there's a woman just come on.
1: Is she sober?
2: I think so.
1: Well, if she's sober, she goes with you. If she's drunk, she goes with me.
3: It's about time this show had a touch of class, and here I am.
1: Ben, you said that without moving your lips. No.
3: Now, I'm not going to give you the chance to introduce me. I'm going to do it myself. Ladies and gentlemen, one of the most popular, most talented actresses in the country today. We know you're going to love her. Penelope Keith. How terribly, terribly sweet of you.
0: Ladies and gentlemen, our guest lady actress for this week.
3: I've done it.
0: You've done it?
3: I introduced myself, and I did it rather well, I thought.
1: Did the audience clap when you told them your name?
3: As a matter of fact, they did, quite loudly.
1: Oh. What is your name, please?
3: Penelope Keith.
1: Good Lord. I didn't hear one clap then, did you?
0: No, nothing. Nothing. Nothing
1: at all. This boy tells lies. Yeah.
3: You're even more tedious than I thought you'd be.
1: Excuse me. Yeah.
2: What?
1: Tedious. What's it mean?
0: Tedious?
1: Yes.
2: What
1: does it mean?
2: It means that you carry yourself with great dignity and authority.
1: Thank you.
3: And the little fellow, he's just as tedious as you.
2: Do you really mean that?
3: I most certainly do.
2: It's a pleasure to have you on our show.
1: A great pleasure, Peninsula.
2: What do you think of the sketch, Pinocchio?
3: Penelope. I've read it most carefully, and without doubt, it's abhorrent.
2: Abhorrent?
1: Yes.
2: Excuse me.
1: Excuse us. Yes.
2: Abhorrent, what does that mean?
1: It's great depth and beautifully written.
2: Oh, I couldn't agree with you more. What good taste.
1: A charming lady. I do promise you that we will both be very tedious in it.
2: And the sketch more abhorrent than you thought.
3: I'm quite confident that you're both right.
2: Good. Ladies and gentlemen, Eric Morton...
3: I'll do it. Oh. Ladies and gentlemen, Penelope Keith, assisted by Morecambe and Wise, in an abhorrent sketch. But I shall make it much better than it really is.
1: Of course he will. It's very quiet. I know what he's done. He's put his wig in the washing machine. The canvas has shrunk and he can't get it back on again.
0: Hello, Eric.
1: Hello, Anne. What have you got under your arm?
0: Wuthering Heights.
1: Well, have it seen to. It could turn nasty.
2: Please, would you mind?
1: Yeah, I don't mind. I'll eat my apple.
0: Cox's Pippin.
1: That's his problem. A nice apple, this.
0: Do you like the new outfit I'm wearing?
1: Knockout, that is.
0: Honestly?
1: Perfect on you, that. It's amazing the clothes they make for these action men dolls these days.
0: It was my own fault for asking. I believe you said something complimentary once.
1: Just a rumour, that's all.
0: Well, I've got some writing to do.
1: Well, I'll have a quick look at the TV page. There's a new comedy series starting about honeymoon couples. It's called Upstairs, Upstairs. Hey, the Wonderful World of Disney's on tonight, eh?
0: So what?
1: You might see your dad.
2: Give me that newspaper.
1: What for? Why?
2: Just
1: why should I give
2: me
1: you this newspaper? Is there something in it about you?
2: No.
1: Yes, there is.
2: There isn't.
1: You've been posing again for those adverts, haven't you?
2: Posing for adverts?
1: Ex-naval officer's underwear. Posing in those long johns with the emergency exit.
2: No, give me that newspaper.
1: Why?
2: If I give you the money, will you go to the pictures?
1: There's nothing I want to see.
2: Frankenstein has returned.
1: Des doing another series, is he? what's in the letter you're reading?
2: Pinnacle of my career, this is.
1: No. You've actually passed the audition for Crackerjack, then?
2: No.
1: Congratulations.
2: This is from a firm of publishers about my latest book.
1: Oh, the one you wrote last week while the commercials were on?
2: Yes.
1: Is it a favourable letter?
2: Favourable? Favourable? Not many writers get a letter like this for their very first book. I'll bet D.H. Lawrence didn't get one like this when he wrote The Bronte Sisters.
0: I could become another Somerset moron.
1: Who?
0: Who? You know nothing about writers. Somerset Maugham wrote War and Peace by J.B. Tolstoy.
1: I didn't know that.
0: Lots of things you don't know. Just read this letter.
1: Can't read without my glasses.
0: You must be getting old if you can't read without your glasses. I'll read it.
1: Do you want your glasses?
0: Yes, please.
1: What's it say?
0: Dear Mr. Wise, I have read your work, and in all my years as a publisher, I have never read anything quite like it. To say that it is verbal compost would be an understatement. That's my book he's talking about.
1: Verbal compost?
0: Yeah. I bet Somerset Maugham never got a letter like that.
1: I'm sure he didn't.
0: As a matter of fact, there's a lady coming to see me this afternoon.
1: You haven't been writing off to the WVS again for old clothes, have you?
0: Now, listen. You will say nothing.
1: You know me.
0: I do. That's the trouble. She'll be here in a minute. Matter of fact, I could knock out a play now just to show her how good I am. Let's think now. Yes. Private Eye, Hank Nolan, pulled the brim of his hat down over his eyes.
1: And fell over the dog. Or perhaps he walked into the door and rang the bell with his nose.
0: It'll be the lady to see me. You keep your nose out of this.
1: Now, will you go, or shall I let you answer it?
0: No, I'll go.
1: All right, then.
0: Hello?
3: You have got to be Mr. Wise.
0: Do come in.
3: Yes, every inch an author.
0: Delighted to meet you, Miss...
3: Miss Fanager Allen.
1: What did she say?
0: Flanagan and Allen.
1: I thought that was two fellas.
0: So did I. Would you please make yourself comfortable?
3: Thank you. My coat?
1: No, it'll be too tight for him under the arms. Introduce me. Eric. Eric Morecambe.
3: Hello. Mr. Wise, would you care for a cigarette?
0: No, thanks. I don't smoke. I don't drink either. And I don't go out with women.
1: Oh, makes all his own dresses, though, don't you?
0: Will you be quiet? You've read my book, then?
3: Oh, I have indeed. My co-directors and myself would like to include it in our collection of books aimed at guiding young writers.
0: Any other famous authors? Apart from myself?
3: Yes, indeed. Solzhenitsyn.
0: Solzhenitsyn?
1: He translates Noddy into Russian. Not much cop, I can promise you that.
0: He can't, because I've never heard of him.
1: Of course not.
0: Who else?
3: Alistair MacLean.
0: Alistair?
3: MacLean.
1: You use his toothpaste.
0: Oh. They're hardly in my class as authors what write books.
3: How very true, Mr. Wise.
0: What fascinates you about my book?
3: You never touch on the promiscuous.
0: Promiscuous?
1: It's a little yellow flower. Blooms in spring.
0: Oh, no. I leave that kind of thing to the archaeologists.
3: Archaeologists.
0: Yes, you see, I am an author. I have to live in a make-believe world, and because I'm an author, I fantasize a lot.
1: It's that fruitcake your mother keeps sending you. That's what's doing.
0: Shut up, you! Do forgive me. He irritates me all the time.
3: I know exactly what you mean. I know you're a very busy man, Mr. Wise, but could you give me a synopsis?
0: Well, we might have some left in the biscuit tin.
1: No, I had the last one last night. A little red one with jam in it.
0: Oh. All gone.
1: All gone.
0: Sorry.
3: All gone, I see. The more I talk to you, the more convinced I am that you're our man, Mr. Wise.
0: Well, what was it about my book that made you want to include it in your guide to young writers?
3: I think it was this passage. Let me read it to you. He remembered their first meeting in Paris, just outside France. They walked hand in hand along the banks of the Seine. It wasn't easy, because he was on the left bank and she was on the right bank. That is the type of material my magazine is looking for.
1: I see. Excuse me, and that was the clincher as far as you were concerned?
3: Well, it could have been this passage. He remembered how they drank coffee together outside on the pavement in Paris, and they got run over by a dust cart.
0: I can write poignant stuff like that by the yard. It gets you here.
1: Just above your wallet.
0: That'll help young writers, that will.
3: It's perfect. It's just what we're looking for.
1: Yes, well, Ern, would you make Miss Flanagan and Allen a cup of coffee?
2: Miss Flanagan and Alan doesn't want any coffee.
4: Well, show some manners. She is a guest.
2: Oh, of course. I'm sorry. Instant coffee?
1: Yes, please.
2: I'll be about 10 minutes.
1: Right then.
3: I'm sorry?
1: Well, now that Snow White's favourite's gone, could you explain it all again to me, please?
3: Well, we want to include Mr. Wise's writing in our guidebook aimed at helping young authors.
1: Very nice, yeah. But what's the angle?
3: Angle? I really haven't the remotest idea what you're talking about. Excuse me.
1: Oh, you're not going anywhere. Sit down and take the weight off your 18-hour girdle. Now, you want to use Ern's book as a guide on how not to write a book, don't you?
3: Let me put it to you, Mr. Morecambe.
1: No, thank you. I've just had my dinner.
3: I'm sure we can discuss this between the two of us. I do assure you it'll all be done in the very best of good taste.
1: And you'll make a fool of him. Now, nobody makes a fool of Ern. I've got the concession on that. Hurt him, hurt me. He's had enough heartbreak in his life.
3: Now, look here.
1: I've told you once. I've just had my dinner.
3: I don't think this has got anything to do with you. Are you a writer?
1: Good Lord, no.
3: Well, what do you do for a living?
1: Comedy advisor to the Des O'Connor Show. Of course, I don't work a lot.
3: What could you teach Mr. O'Connor about comedy?
1: Timing. The art of timing.
3: And what is the art of timing?
1: In Des's case, getting out of the theatre before the audience.
3: Let's get back to Mr. Wise. It's only a little thing.
1: But that's all he's got. And you'll hurt his feelings. We all know that he's not the greatest writer in the world. He thinks he is, and that's good enough for me. I don't wish to appear rude because you are a lady, so get out.
3: Well, in the light of that, there's nothing else for me to do but leave.
1: I'm very grateful. Now, what did you say your name was?
3: Miss Fanager Allen.
1: I see. Well, just turn left. It's underneath the arches. Home. Town. Umbrella.
2: I put the coffee on and it's... Where's Miss Laurel Hardy gone?
1: She's had to dash off. Appendicitis.
2: What's she gone to Greece for?
1: Greece?
2: She's got a nerve. Comes here, then rushes off. Bah.
1: Pardon?
2: Bah.
1: Oh.
2: Bah.
1: You feel better for that?
2: Yeah.
1: I'm glad about that.
2: I don't need her.
1: Of course you don't.
2: I'll write a new play.
1: Might as well. There's nothing on TV for another 10 minutes.
2: Now then. Got it. Aubrey was a cosmopolitan.
1: That's a good word. Was her.
2: That's K-O-Z.
1: No. I think it's with a C.
2: What, cosmopolitan?
1: I think so, yeah.
2: I'll have a look in the dictionary.
1: All right.
2: Here we are. Compost. Hey, that's what it says about my work in the letter.
1: I wouldn't read that if I were you, one.
2: Verbal compost. Here we are. Compost. A mixture of various noxious ingredients which go to make manure. Manure? My work, manure?
1: Give me your book.
2: What are you going to do?
1: I'm going to put it on the roses.

0: Well, did you think it was a Portland penitentiary?
1: No, I was wrong. It was inane and inept.
2: Gosh, I didn't think she'd like it that much.
0: Well, it was quite happy with it being a Portland.
1: What a tedious day this has been. Which is the way out, please?
0: Through that door, Mark Danger, 5,000 volts. You'll be all right.

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Eric and Ernie's special guest today was Penelope Keith and the vocalist Vincent Zara. The music came from Peter Knight and his orchestra. The script was written by Eddie Braben, and the program was produced by Bobby J.

0: with After Effects.
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0: John!
1: I beg your pardon. Excuse me, madam.
0: Marcia.
1: Oh, pardon me, sir. This is the Stan Freberg Show, and I have to...
0: John!
1: Yes, you said that. I'm Stan Freberg.
0: Marcia.
1: I know you two people have a lot to say to each other, but I have to start my show.
0: Marcia.
1: Forgive me if I seem to close the door on
0: John.
1: You. Yeah, well, I hate to interrupt those nice people, but you know how it is. Hit it, Billy May.
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3: 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No,

0: In keeping with the policy of the Stan Freberg Show, which goes everywhere, sees everything, has everyone, Mr. Freberg has just completed a very dangerous assignment.
1: Freberg, I said to myself, for indeed that was my name. Freberg, why don't you get an interview with the abominable snowman?
0: You mean to say that dreadful creature of the high Himalayas?
1: The same.
0: And you actually got an interview with one of these ape-like monsters.
1: This tape will tell. The only previously recorded information on the abominable snowman comes from Dr. Hugo Spank of Cornell University, who went high in the Himalayas to do research on the subject. The only thing the good doctor had to say about the abominable snowman was... Now, we felt that this was not too informative, and CBS Radio felt it was below standard as far as broadcast quality was concerned. So I went up and got the interview myself. It went something like this. This is Stan Freberg speaking high in the Himalaya Mountains in northern India. I'm standing next to this particular gentleman, creature, what is it you are there?
2: A little of each, Stan, actually.
1: A little of each.
2: That's right.
1: I see, then you are the abominable...
2: Snowman, that's right. I never cared for that word abominable too much, Stan. You mind if I call you Stan?
1: No, not at all.
2: Well, I never cared for abominable, but it's the nearest word translated from the original Hindustani, which was Abominuya Mayo, which means the hairy one with the big feet.
1: Yeah, I can see you lost something in the translation. I was noticing your...
2: Noticing my sneakers there, were you?
1: Quite large, yeah. What are they, about 12?
2: What, are you kidding? 12? They're size 23.
1: That's pretty big.
2: Well, it's functional design, you know. You ever try to walk on snow with ballet slippers? Roller skates?
1: Well, yeah, don't you have a little bit of trouble buying them? I mean...
2: Well, I just can't walk into any old store and buy them. No, I have them specially made up for me.
1: Well, where do you get them?
2: Well, when I don't have the chance to drop by Abercrombie and Fitch, I send up to Spalding. They make them up for me. I have them in four colors, the white, the red, the pink, and the orange. I'm wearing the orange today.
1: Oh, that's very nice.
2: Well, that's the particular ensemble I picked out today.
1: Oh, it's not much of an ensemble, is it? I mean, it's just the shoes.
2: Well, it's an ensemble to me. Some of us aren't too well off as others.
1: Well, I didn't mean to hurt your feelings.
2: Oh, that's all right.
1: It's all right?
2: Yes, it is.
1: Okay.
2: Okay.
1: All right.
2: All right.
1: Fine.
2: Fine.
1: Just, what is it you do for a living? Do you terrorize the mountain?
2: That's right. I terrorize the mountain climbers who come up here. That is my trade, and I am proud of it.
1: Is it hard work? You have to do a lot of training?
2: Well, I don't think everybody can do it, you know. They don't have the hair for it, for one thing.
1: Or the sneakers. Say, you're quite tall, you know. What are you, about 8, 9 feet?
2: No, I measure in around 10 and a half, buddy.
1: 10 and a half feet tall? Gee, that's pretty tall.
2: You think I'm tall, you should see my brother. He'd jump center for abominable state.
1: Oh, I'm sorry, I missed him. Have you had a pretty good day's work today?
2: No, it hasn't been too hard today so far, no.
1: You, what was that again? you done much terrorizing?
2: No, not too much today.
1: Well, I wonder if you could give us a demonstration before we sign off of whatever it is you do
2: to terrorize the mountain climbers, certainly.
1: Well, what would you like me to do?
2: Well, just turn your back there and close your eyes. Close your little eyes, and I sort of sneak up behind you and let fly with one.
1: Let fly with one what?
2: Never you mind, just turn your back.
1: Well, I think I have a...
2: Never mind, just turn your back, please. No peeking.
1: All right.
2: Don't you open those eyes now.
1: I won't.
2: All right. I'll just sneak up behind you now, tippy toe. Which is hard with my feet. Here I come now.

0: here tonight, Stanley? Hey, that white hair is very becoming. Sets off your ruddy complexion. Very nice.
1: Gee, that was effective. Well, as I see, our time is up.
0: Oh, that's a shame. Sure you don't have time for a quickie before you hit the pike?
1: No, I really don't.
0: Well, if you'll forgive me, I gotta get back to work. I see a mountain climber over there by the edge.
1: Well, nice meeting you.
0: Nice meeting you, Stan.
1: Nice to see a man happy in his work.

0: Thank you. And now one of the dramatic scenes we know you've been waiting for. The lights on the stage go down, leaving but one spotlight on our announcer, Burnside Mantle.
1: Thank you. Great moments in history. But what was the story behind those moments? Time is 1862. The place, a small upstairs room in a little house in Frederick, Maryland. An army in gray is moving into town. Moving, moving like a flowing flannel river. We hear a man who...
2: All right. All right, Barbara Fritchie. Here's the flag. Now stick the old gray head out the window.
3: You give me the money, then I'll stick the old gray head out the window.
0: So much for history. Outraged history lovers may write me care of CBS Radio, Hollywood, California.
4: Stan.
0: If you ladies and gentlemen could see her, you would know that that is the voice of Peggy Taylor.
4: Thank you, Stan. Say, that business about Barbara Fritchie, you don't believe it, do you?
0: Oh, well, we were just funning, you know.
4: You were just what?
0: Funning.
4: That's what I thought you said.
0: I do the best I can with the words I get, you know.
4: Well, I say this is a nice studio, you
0: know?
4: Yeah,
0: it is kind of a nice studio, isn't it? CBS Radio has sort of turned our studio into a home away from home, as it were.
4: Why, that's very nice now. But, you know, I've never seen a studio with rows of overstuffed chairs for the musicians like this.
0: Yes, well, it's homey, you know.
4: Oh, it sure is. Rugs on the floor and pictures on the wall and a big dog lying in front of the fireplace.
0: That's Billy May.
4: Well, you know what fooled me was the stick in his mouth.
0: That's the way he conducts. Ladies and gentlemen, Peggy Taylor.

0: Ladies and gentlemen, still in line with our policy, the Stan Freberg program is still going everywhere, seeing everything, doing everyone. Take it away, Field Marshal Roy Strattle at Mount Rushmore, South Dakota, the scene of the great presidential statues.
1: Field Marshal Roy Strattle here at Mount Rushmore, South Dakota. Will you knock off the bird calls, please, Mrs. Trill?
2: Oh, I beg your pardon.
1: Yes. I'm standing in the shade of George Washington's nose, along with Mrs. Hagmeyer Prill, who you just heard from, a sculptress of Duluth, who is about to carve a new statue. Is that correct?
2: I hope to kick a pig in the face. It's correct.
1: Well, nothing I like better than a good old colloquial expression.
2: Well, how'd you like a good old fat lip?
1: Yes. Well, Mrs. Prill, would you like to tell the folks why you're such an unusual sculptress?
2: Oh, yes. I carve statues out of a good many things.
1: Such as?
2: Soap, paraffin, wax, lard, anything.
1: Soap, paraffin, wax, lard, eh?
2: They can hear me.
1: Well, yes. Well, how did it start? How did it all start?
2: Yes, well, I started carving little individual rosebuds out of soap for my dinner parties. Back in Grand Rapids, you know.
1: Yes, I see.
2: Well, everyone complimented me on them. Someone ate one, so I had to change my material. Oh, he did froth pretty good, though.
1: All of a lather, eh? Yes. Well, how did the idea for a big statue come about?
2: Well, a friend of mine, Gladys Baumberger, you know her.
1: No, I don't believe I do.
2: Oh, well, she lives down the block. She's a lovely girl.
1: I'm sure she is. We have to move right along.
2: Yes, I hate her, but she's a lovely girl. Well, anyway, she had this lawn tea, and I was asked to carve some little decoration. So one night it came to me in a veritable vision. Tiny miniature statues of Mary Margaret McBride carved out of oleomargarine. Oh, they certainly made a hit, if I do say so.
1: Well, I'll bet they made a hit.
2: I just said so. Well, that's how the big idea came about. Yes. I came to Mount Rushmore Memorial Committee, and here I am.
1: Think of that. Ladies and gentlemen, a 400-foot statue of Mary Margaret McBride carved entirely out of oleomargarine.
2: Gee,
1: that's realistic. Are you planning any more?
2: Well, I told you I was before we went on the air.
1: Oh, yes, of course. And they were a grouping of three.
2: Yes, Mary Margaret McBride, of course.
1: Of course.
2: Wyatt Earp and Fats Domino.
1: Great Americans all. Whoops-a-daisy, I see the sun's coming out, so it's back to Hollywood. Whoops-a-daisy is right, Leroy Straddle, and thank you, Mrs. Prill. Well, I like to think of Mrs. Prill, high on her scaffold there on Mount Rushmore, chipping and chopping away at the margarine of her 400-foot statue. Arrivederci, Mrs. Prill. But as must happen in all variety shows, the scene must change. And we go from the lofty mountain to a quiet living room. Billy, could you give us a little lofty mountain to quiet living room music, please? Oh, boy. Gee, honey, it's great to have an evening at home, huh? Nothing to do but read, take it easy.
3: Oh, I'll say. Boy. And we can use a nice, quiet evening.
1: Yeah. Lucky for us, your mother broke her leg.
3: Boy, I'll say. Well, and good thing, too, that Charlie Adams has the measles.
1: Yeah, no canasta tonight. Oh, boy, this is for me. Oh, no.
3: Oh, no.
1: Don't answer. Let it ring. Let it rain. Why don't they leave us alone?
3: Look, honey, no matter who it is, we're not going out.
1: We're not going out.
3: And don't invite them over.
1: No.
3: Tell them we're sick.
1: I'll just tell them we died. Hello?
4: Hello, Max's Delicatessen. This is Mrs. Snodgrass.
1: No.
4: Will you send up some...
1: Ma'am, you have a wrong number.
4: A pound of salami, a half a pound of tail or ham.
1: Hey, I'm trying to tell you.
4: A pound of store cheese.
1: I said you have a wrong number.

0: 4598.
1: Trafalgar 40598?
0: Yeah, that's right.
1: Well, I want Trafalgar 45098.
0: Well, this is Trafalgar 40598.
1: I'm sure this isn't Trafalgar 45098, Max's Delicatessen.
0: No, this is not Max's Delicatessen. I'm sorry.
1: That's funny. I rang Trafalgar 45098.
0: Well, you got a wrong number.
2: Well, who was it, honey?
0: Oh, some dame had a wrong number.
2: Glad it wasn't for us.
0: Yeah.
2: You know, I wouldn't go out tonight to see Davy Crockett raffle Marilyn Monroe.
0: Gee, I think my eardrum is busted. Oh, come
2: well,
0: on.
2: Well, now, whoever it is, tell him to get lost.
0: Hello?
1: Hello, Max.
0: Oh, stop.
1: Get this non-dress. Will you send over half a pound of salami?
0: Lady, I told you before, you got the wrong number.
1: What?
0: You got the wrong number.
1: What number is this?
0: This is Trafalgar 40598.
1: Trafalgar 40598?
0: Yeah.
1: You sure this isn't Trafalgar 45098?
0: Look, lady, would I lie to you?
1: Well, that's funny. I dialed Trafalgar 45098.
0: Well, you must have made a mistake somewhere.
1: I did not make a mistake. I dialed TR-45098.
0: Well, you didn't get TR-45098. You got TR-40598.
1: Yeah, but that's the wrong number.
0: That's what I've been telling you.
1: Look, I've been calling Max's Delicatessen for 3 years. Their number's always been Trafalgar 45098.
0: Look, lady, why don't you get the operator to get the number for you?
1: I don't need to ask the operator. I know what the number is.
0: Okay, okay. An ear for an ear, I always say.
2: What was it?
0: Same thing, the wrong number again.
2: We had quite a long conversation.
0: Yeah, well, she cross-examined me.
2: Well, I'm just glad it wasn't for us, anyway.
0: You're not kidding. Oh, no. Hello?
3: This is the special operator. Is this Trafalgar 40598?
0: Oh, yeah. Yes, indeedy, this is Trafalgar 40598.
3: Just a moment, please. I have a call for you. Is your party?
1: Hello, Master Delicatessen!
0: Will you? Wait a minute! I told you before this is not Max's Delicatessen!
1: Is this Trafalgar 40598?
0: Yes!
1: Well, that's the number I want. Will you send over...
0: Wait a minute. You don't want Trafalgar 40598. You want Trafalgar 45098.
1: How do you know what number I want?
0: Because you told me so. You said you want Trafalgar 45098, you said.
1: No, I don't. I want Trafalgar 40598. I asked the operator to get it for me.
0: All right. She got it for you, but it ain't the right...
1: Is this Trafalgar 40598?
0: Yes.
1: Well, is Max there?
0: No, Max isn't here.
1: So where is he?
0: How do I know where Max is? I don't even know who Max is!
1: Oh, well, you must be new there!
0: I'm not new here. I am not new here. I have been living here for 8 years.
2: Well, honey, who is it? Who is it?
0: The crazy dame with the wrong number.
1: How dare you say that?
0: Ah, shut up!
1: Oh, how dare you! Harry! Harry, some schnook at Max's Delicatessen
4: is a schnook. Oh, he is, Handy. Hank, give me that phone. I'll fix his wagon.
2: Now, dear... Temper, here, let me talk to you.
4: Now, listen here, you cheap salami slicer. What's the idea of insulting my wife? Why, you ought to come right over there and shove your puss in the liverwort.
2: Oh! Darling, some man on the boat said he's going to shove my puss in liverwort.
0: Oh, he did he? Give me that phone. Listen here, you. What's the big idea insulting my wife?
4: What's the idea of insulting my wife?
0: If your stupid wife would dial the right number, I wouldn't have to insult her.
4: My stupid wife did dial the right number.
0: Did not. She dialed Trafalgar 40598.
4: What number is this?
0: Trafalgar 40598.
4: So it's the right number.
0: It is not the right number. She wants Max's Delicatessen.
4: Well, ain't this Max's Delicatessen?
0: No!
4: Why did you say so?
0: I didn't say so. I told your stupid wife.
4: Now, listen, you crumb. You insult my stupid wife once more? I'll go over there and punch you right in the nose.
0: Yeah, you and who else?
4: Me and my stupid wife.
0: Says you. My wife can lick your wife any day in a week.
2: Honey, what did he say? What did he say?
0: He said he punched me in the nose.
2: Oh, yeah?
0: That's what he said.
2: Will you just give me that phone?
0: Here, here.
2: I just like to see you punch my husband in the nose.
4: Oh, you think I couldn't do it, eh?
2: Well, you just try it. I'll come over there and I'll punch you and your stupid wife in the nose.
4: Oh, yeah? Nobody's going to punch my stupid wife in the nose unless it's me.
1: What'd he say?
4: Yeah, it wasn't him. It was that big dumb ox of a wife of his. She said she's going to punch you in the nose.
1: Oh, she

0: you give me that phone? Listen, you beat-up ragbag. I'd like to see you.
1: Ah, go on. Your mother listens to Crazy Otto.
2: Stop arguing with him. Hang up the phone.
0: I'm going to report you to the telephone company.
2: Boy.
1: Some people.
2: Well, what's the use? I don't feel like reading.
1: Well, I certainly don't.
2: I don't feel like reading.
1: God, but this book wasn't as good as I thought anyway.
2: Yeah. Well?
1: Well?
2: Tell you what, let's call up the Johnsons and see what they're doing.
1: Oh, okay. Sure. Maybe they feel like some canasta.
2: Yeah, maybe. We'll just call the Johnsons up here. We'll do.
3: Hello, Max's Delicatessen.

0: Well, let's see. We looking backwards in the show here, we did the great moments in history. Barbara Frietchie, we did the Mount Rushmore out of Oleo Margarine. But just in case there's anyone we haven't offended, perhaps this will tear it.
1: I dream of Jeannie with the light.
0: Hold it.
1: Brown hair.
0: Hold it, please. What are you doing? Okay, hold it, Vapor Girl. Am I going to have trouble with you like I did in them last guys on Shaboom? How can the kids dance to that jazz? If they can't bop to it, they won't buy the record. You know that. Don't you know that?
2: Yeah.
0: You know that. Now we're going to do Rock and Roll Stephen Foster, all right, but we're going to do a rock and roll. Big. 1, 2, 3, 4, 5, 6, 7, 8, 9, 10, Jack, Queen, King. Rock.
3: Genie. 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Rock!
0: Pretty commercial, huh? I'll tell the world. 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

0: please. 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Now make it go. 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Where are you getting your arrangements from? Abbey Rents? You know what Confucius said? 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Want me to tear up your autograph pictures of Hunter Hancock?
1: No!
0: Well, then let's take Beautiful Dreamer again.

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1: Re-bop, re-bop,
0: the band's hot, the band's hot. Hey, guys, I think this turned out better than the Kerry Jacobs Bond album we did last week.

0: Thank you very much. Well, I see the time is up. We'll all be back next week with new padding on the walls here. Until next week, this is Stan Freberg saying thank you for listening, God bless you, and good night.
1: 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Featuring the music of Billy May, Jud Condon's of the Mayors, and the songs of Peggy Taylor, the dogs Butler, Peter Leeds, and June Foray. Also in the cast was Marvin Miller. Dan Coverly speaking. 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
9: Oh, sorry. You probably think there's nothing happening. There is. I'm deciding what I need to move in the boot of my Austin Ambassador to make room for the picnic hamper. Because that's right, we're going on a picnic in celebration of Ken Worthington's 61st birthday. I'm catching him up, you know. Hey, where does all the time go? I don't know. I have to think about it. But I haven't got time, because I've got to move this road office. And what are these wipes doing here? They should be in the glove compartment. Oh.
10: We present the Shuttleworths in Picnic at Toadmouth Rock.

0: Oh, hello, Mary.
1: Can you take this hamper off me, please, John?
0: Not yet, love.
1: Why not?
0: I first need to create more space in the boat.
1: No, you don't. Oh, well. Just stick it there. Right, have you got the tartan rug yet?
0: That's my next job.
1: Oh, come on, love.
0: Yep, all right.
1: Let's get going, honestly.
0: Mary's clearly in a rush. So much of a rush that she's failed to do up both buckles on the picnic hamper. But I'm not cross, because it means I've only got to undo one buckle to find out what Mary's packed in the hamper. Crab paste sandwiches, that's good. Buffet pork pies. Oh, I'm looking for the Swiss roll. Can't see it. Oh, no Swiss roll. You know, this often happens when we have a picnic, because I love Swiss roll, but Mary doesn't. And, you know, she conveniently forgets it. Well, I should have to return to the house. I'm going to get the tartan rug and the Swiss roll.
2: Morning, John.
0: But before I do, I must bid happy birthday to a certain gentleman.
2: Thanks, John.
0: Happy birthday, Ken.
2: Yeah, well, I feel happy.
0: Do you?
2: Yes, I'm so looking forward to this pub lunch.
0: Sorry?
2: Well, we're all driving into Derbyshire, aren't we? I'm going for a nice pub lunch.
0: Oh, hang on, Ken. No.
2: What?
0: We're going for a picnic.
2: We're not.
0: Why do you think I've got the hamper? Oh, you know, it's all arranged, Ken.
2: What is?
0: Mary was cutting up sandwiches at 7:45. I boiled 3 eggs. You know, you can't do this to us, Ken.
2: Yes, I can.
0: You know, you can't switch plans last minute.
2: I'm afraid I can, John.
0: Oh.
2: Because it's my birthday and I can do what I like.
0: Can you?
2: No, I don't like your tone. I knew nothing about a picnic, I swear. And your tone is dictatorial.
0: Oof.
2: And, you know, you shouldn't be dictated to on your birthday.
3: No, you shouldn't.
2: Mm.
3: John, you're not dictating to Ken, are you? On his birthday?
0: No.
2: Yes.
3: Mary asked me to give you this.
0: Oh, thanks, Joan. It's a tartan rug.
3: Mm.
0: For the picnic, which Ken doesn't want to go on.
3: Ken, that's not right, is it? You don't want to go on the picnic?
2: No, Joan, I don't.
3: Oh.
2: I'd much rather have a pub lunch.
3: A pub lunch? Oh, that sounds nice.
0: Joan, what about the picnic?
3: Yes, no, you're right, Joan. I want to go on a picnic.
0: Oh. You see, Ken, that's 2 against 1.
3: It is, yes.
0: Oh, and here comes Mary, who will surely make it 3 against 1.
3: Right.
0: Mary, would you rather have a picnic, or would you rather have a pub lunch?
1: Well, I would have said picnic, you know, because I've gone through a lot of trouble.
0: Yes.
1: But I've just heard the weather forecast on the radio, and it's not good.
0: Oh.
1: So,
3: oh dear.
1: I think pub lunch. Yeah.
2: Yes! It's 2 against 2. And as it's my birthday, I should have the casting vote. So, pub lunch.
4: Oh. Yep. Not so fast, Ken.
2: Peter.
1: Oh.
4: You see?
0: Oh, Peter. Sorry to interrupt you, Peter. I just want the listeners to know that Peter Cornelius, because you've not been on many of the shows.
4: No.
0: You're not from these parts. But you're here on business.
4: Yeah.
0: And you've just turned up in your Audi, I see. So you're still in town.
1: Yeah.
0: I'd love it to have you here.
3: It is.
0: And sorry.
4: Thank you.
0: Carry on, Peter. What do you think?
4: Okay.
3: Tell us, Peter.
2: Go on, Peter.
4: I think we should go for a picnic, as John and Joan suggest.
3: Yes.
0: Yes.
4: And then when the weather turns, if indeed it does, it sounds like it's going to.
1: Yeah, it will, love.
4: We should nip to the pub. And have a perhaps smaller than usual pub lunch.
2: Brilliant.
1: Yeah.
2: I'd be absolutely happy with that.
0: So really,
2: that's a good compromise.
1: It is. Yeah.
0: You wouldn't feel you were being dictated to?
2: No, I'd be absolutely happy with that.
1: Yes.
0: Well, let's do it then. The picnic party comprised of 2 vehicles. Peter in his Audi, with Ken, the birthday boy, by his side. On the rear seat were Joan, Chitty, and my wife Mary. So yes, that left just me driving the Austin Ambassador with no passengers. I would have gone in Peter's car, it's big enough, but there would have been no room for the hamper, because Peter's boot was full of merchandise, because Peter is a salesman. The big advantage of driving in my own vehicle, of course, was that I had ready and instant access to my travel suites, which I like to stow in the glove compartment. And it's a system that's tried and tested. It works for me, so why mess with it? Also, I know the best route to Toadmouth Rock. Via Burbage Moor, of course. And it's there that we stopped. And I got out my organ and paid homage to Eric Blackburn. No relation to the DJ. A man who died after a hang glider accident 15 years ago to the very day. It's not just Ken's birthday we're remembering. Poor old Eric. Why did he crash? I don't know. But here's a new song, which hopefully provides the answer. And I thought you might like to hear it before we have the picnic.

0: possibility, because Val has remained tight-lipped about what actually happened on that day. And I suppose she would. She's very upset about it still. Oh, these sandwiches are lovely, Mary.
1: Mm. Oh, good.
2: We are. Oh,
0: superb.
1: They're only crab paste.
3: Well, you say that, but I've eaten sandwiches all around the world.
1: Mm.
3: And these are up there with the best.
1: Oh, good. Mm. Well, I hope John's enjoying his. Sat in the car on his own.
0: Oh.
2: Mary, why didn't John come and join us in Peter's Audi?
1: I don't know. Something's upset him.
0: Mm. It does.
3: Oh, he's emerging.
2: He is.
3: Well, somebody in a blue anoraki thing is.
2: Mm. He's trying on his new cagoule, Mary, that you got for him.
1: He is. Hmm.
0: Certainly got the right conditions to try it on. Mm. It's teeming down.
2: It isn't, Ken. It's fine drizzle. And I don't know about you lot, but I'm going to go and join him.
1: Oof.
2: And see if I can see the frog's face.
0: Toad's mouth, Joe.
2: Does anybody want this piece of Swiss roll?
0: No, thanks.
2: Thank you. See you in a bit.
0: I don't know if I've got room for a pub lunch now.
3: No, I don't know if I've got time.
0: No. Oh.
3: I have a meeting with a colleague in a 2BN on the outskirts of Mansfield.
1: No.
3: In, goodness, half an hour.
1: Right.
3: Barely time, Mary, to invite you to improve your sandwich-making skills, if that were possible, by offering you a 4-in-1 multi-snack maker.
1: Oh.
3: Waffles, donuts, toaster sandwiches.
1: Yep.
3: They can all be yours at the flick of a switch.
1: See?
3: Now, this retails, Mary, at £37.95. It can be yours for 11.
1: 11?
3: What do you say?
1: I'll have to have a word with my husband.
3: Right.
0: Peter?
3: Yes?
0: I don't want to appear pushy, but will I be getting my birthday present from you shortly?
2: Where is it? I can't see the mouth of a toad.
4: Oh, Joan, you need to bend down more. Try squatting on your haunches.
2: If I do that, love, I won't get up again.
4: You will if I pull you up, Joan.
2: Oh, all right, then. Right, I'm going to squat. I mean, Oh, John, I'm going to go. Grab me, love. Grab me.
4: Joan, you're totally vertical.
2: I'm not, love.
4: Can't see any reason why you tumble.
2: Going.
4: Oh, Joan.
2: No, John.
4: Joan's pulled me right on top of what you're doing, love.
2: No.
4: We're both in the heather together.
2: That rhymes, John. Why don't you write a song about it?
4: Well, I might do in due course, Joan,
2: yes.
4: But right now, my main concern is to get you on your feet.
2: Oh.
4: Once I myself am righted.
2: Careful, John.
4: Ooh. And then I want to get you.
2: Where, John?
4: Appreciating the toad mouth within the rock formation, you know, because it is there for all to see.
2: Mm.
4: Oh, I can't pull you, John.
2: No.
4: Your hand's very slippy.
2: It is.
4: What is that in your hand?
2: Swiss roll, John.
4: My goodness, it is.
2: Do you want it?
4: Joan's got some Swiss roll.
2: Because I don't want it.
4: Badly mangled.
2: It
4: but
2: is.
4: Still definitely recognisable as Swiss roll.
2: Mm.
4: Did you bring this privately, Joan?
2: No. Mary packed it in the hamper.
4: Did she?
2: She did.
4: Oh, and here's me sulking, thinking that she hadn't.
2: Oh.
4: That's why I wanted to be on my own. But now I know that, Joan, I'm going to go back to the car and thank you. Is there any left?
2: No, love.
4: Oh!
1: Yes, I'll think about it, Peter. Bye.
4: Mary.
1: Hello, John.
4: I'm sorry.
1: What for?
4: Because I thought you hadn't packed the Swiss roll, but you did.
1: Yeah. I put it near the bottom of the hamper.
4: I'm so sorry, Mary, for doubting you.
0: Bye, Peter.
4: Oh, Ken.
0: Yes?
4: I've an apology to offer to you, too.
0: What for?
4: Because of my tone. It was dictatorial.
0: Mm. It was.
4: I'm sorry.
0: That's all right, John. I'm sorry, too. I overreacted.
4: Well, yes, you did.
0: Mm.
4: Is that your present from Peter?
0: Yes, it's a novelty ice cube maker.
4: Oh, lovely.
0: Mm. Well, it's all right. Really, I wanted a 4-in-1 multi-snack maker.
4: Did you?
0: It's stingy, that Peter Cornelius.
1: Mm.
4: Ken, you shouldn't specify a particular present from a given donor.
0: Pardon?
4: You should be grateful for what you receive.
0: Oh.
1: Mm. Yeah.
4: And on that note, I'm going to leave you. and go and help Joan, because she's still struggling in the heather.
1: Oh, can we do that?
4: Yeah, all right, Mary. Yeah. What was the Swiss roll doing at the bottom of the hamper?
1: What do you mean?
4: An easily damaged item. Trust it was protected by a cardboard tube or a Tupperware.
1: No.
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0: I came across Mr. Kipling in the meadow by the church. 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

0: Ralph, Ralph, have you heard about the burglary next door?
1: Yes, Archie, it's terrible. You know, the daughter of the house suffered most. You know, the thief went into her room and pinched her pearl necklace.
0: Well, then it couldn't have been you.
1: Why?
0: Well, you leave the necklace and pinch the girl.
1: That's it. And listen, young man, while this burglar's in the district, we've got to be prepared. Now, what would you do if you woke up in the middle of the night and heard strange noises?
0: Well, I'd come running into your room with a glass of water and the bicarbonate.
1: That's enough. Well, I'm off to town now, my boy. I've got a most important business appointment this evening, so you go to bed early and make sure all the doors are locked. You understand?
0: All right.
1: Right, goodbye.
0: Well, I must be careful, mustn't I, eh? You know, I thought a burglar did break in once. I heard a noise in the middle of the night, switched on the light, looked under the bed and found a man. It wasn't a burglar. It was Ralph. He'd heard the noise first.
1: Oh, hello, Monica.
0: The burglar in this district?
2: Yes, we had quite a scare last night at school. A strange man was lurking in the grounds outside the mistress's room. Miss Oglethorpe was terribly upset.
0: Did he break in?
2: No. Do you think that's why Miss Oglethorpe was upset? I say, Archie, look through the window.
0: What?
2: I thought I saw a man walking across the lawn. Could he be Mr. Bruff?
0: Well, this time of night? Bruff wouldn't be dodging around in the garden.
2: No, more likely to be dodging around in his club.
0: Well, it must be the burglar out there.
2: Ooh.
0: He's waiting to creep in and rob us.
2: Oh, not to worry. I'll keep a tight grip on my lollipop. Now, come on, Archie. Let's go out and get him.
0: Oh, but steady on, Monica.
2: Oh, no. Come on. I've had three ginger pops. They're just far scary. Come on, into the garden.

0: dark out here.
1: Oh, I just got something wet and clammy with my left hand.
0: Oh, what was it?
1: My right hand.
0: Oh, Monica, be sensible.
1: I can't see a thing, Archie.
0: Well, hold my hand, and I'll lead you up the garden path. Oh, come on. Come on, here we go. Now, careful now.
1: Archie.
0: That's it. Oh, stop. Monica, look, a clue. Someone must have been here. There's a cigarette end on the grass. And it's still alight.
1: Oh, perhaps I have a whiff. Oh, Archie, it's a glowworm.
0: Shh, quiet now. Shh. Look, there he is. There's the burglar, walking up and down by that tree.
1: So he is. Oh, Archie, I can smell something very fishy afoot.
0: Yeah, not surprised. You're standing in the fertilizer.
1: Wind your neck in. Oh, Archie, I know how to catch him. Let's climb up the tree, and then as he passes by, we'll jump on him.
0: Oh, that's it. That's a good idea. All right. Give us a leg up. Come on.
1: Okay. Here we go.
0: That's it. Oh,
1: sit on this branch. Archie, stop wriggling.
0: Well, there's an earwig crawling up my leg.
1: Jolly nice. If you like that sort of thing. Quiet. Here he comes.
0: Oh, Monica, I'm so excited. Oh, I've got perspiration coming out of my hand.
1: Yes, and I've got pimples coming out of my goose.
0: You'll be underneath us in a minute.
1: Oh,
0: all tight now. I've got the handcuffs for my detective set ready.
1: Very good. Stand by, Archie.
0: Right.
1: All right.
0: Yes.
1: Now!
0: Whoa. Stop me. Stop me. Pull him down, Monica. Stop. Get him. Go on, this tight. Oh, that's the idea. Oh, it's Bruff.
1: Oh, dear. Wrong crook.
2: You little ruffians, get those handcuffs off me at once. I can't move. Get them off, I say.
1: Well, Archie, you'll never make a policeman. Look what you've done. You've handcuffed his right hand to his left ankle.
2: Come on, unlock those handcuffs at once. Now, where's the key? Come on.
0: Monica, you had it last. Have you got it?
1: No.
2: Listen, you two, don't stand there talking while I'm trussed up like a chicken like this. Monica, go and get a file at once.
1: Mr. Bruff, it is no time to be doing your nails.
2: Hey, don't be cheeky. Run along and get the toolkit at once. Archie, that girl gets worse and worse.
0: Well, she's all that bad, really, Bruff. When you look at Monica, you ought to remember that underneath that tattered blouse, there lies a tattered vest.
1: Here, I've got the tools. Now, Archie, you hold the chisel on the chain of the handcuff, and I'll bash it with a hammer.
2: Oh, my finger! Oh, that's my thumb!
1: Look out, kneecap! Here I come!
2: Monica, that was my wrist. You're supposed to hit the chisel.
1: I know, and all the time I'm getting nearer.
2: Oh, well, thank goodness I'm free at last. You little hooligans, what on earth were you playing out here at this time?
0: Well, we were only trying to... Here, wait a minute. What were you doing, Bruff, lurking around in the garden?
1: Yes.
0: At the night time like this?
3: Peter, darling, I've been waiting here for ages. Where are you?
0: Well, what do you know? It's the girl next door.
3: Yes, I'm just listening. She can't speak properly.
0: Come on, Monica, what a waste of time. We didn't catch the burglar after all.
3: No, but if we'd have come 10 minutes later, we certainly have caught Mr. Bruff.

Today, I'd like to hear one of my favorite old tunes. It's called My Blue Heaven.

0: well, for the very last week of term. You know, we usually go out and have a dinner. Oh, Dr. Seacombe isn't half excited.
1: Good morning, chap. I'm ready for the dinner party. How do I look?
0: Oh, Dr. Seacombe, well, look at you.
1: Yes, I thought you'd be amazed. I wouldn't think it possible that one man could be so handsome and rakish. Go on, Seacombe, lad. Give the mirror a treat.
0: Oh, sir. Oh, he's waltzing now. He looks like an elephant chasing its tail.
1: Sir. I'm sorry, Laddie. I'm just loosening up.
0: Well, don't go too far. You're loose enough as it is.
1: I'll attend to you when the room stops going round.
0: Well, you shouldn't waltz round like that if it affects you.
1: Waltzing round affect me? Nonsense.
0: Well, what are you doing on all fours?
1: That's nothing to do with my waltzing. The stupid ball keeps going up and down.
0: Look, can you see me all right?
1: Only too well, laddie. Do you have to sit there in threes?
0: Oh, dear. Come on, sir. I'll help you up.
1: Oh, that's better. I can't understand it. It's probably dancing on an empty stomach. I'll just nip out and get a bit of breakfast.
0: But you just had one breakfast.
1: Trust you to count.
0: Well, never mind, sir.
2: Hello, Archie. Looking forward to tonight.
0: Oh, hello, Miss Dinglebody. Oh, yes, I am looking forward to it. But, you know, it won't be as good as last year.
1: I didn't go last year.
0: That's what I mean.
1: Watch it, laddie. One more retort of that caliber, and the master will be in and out before you know he's been.
2: Oh, Harold, I'm so looking forward to seeing you in evening dress.
1: I don't know what you mean. I'm already in evening dress.
2: Oh, forgive me, Harold. I've never seen a green one before.
1: Oh, that is a brush off.
0: Look, if this is evening dress, sir, where are the tails?
1: Here.
2: Harold, you're not supposed to tie them round your waist. The tails should drop down at the back.
1: I had to choose between the tails dropping down or my trousers.
0: Oh, I never heard anything so silly.
1: It's all right for you. A couple of tacks and you're catered for.
2: Now, is that nice, Harold?
1: Well, he shouldn't go around making an innuendo like that.
0: Innuendo?
1: Yes, put the Radio Times in a window and say hello to Ronnie Wallman. The Radio Times! Agatha, did you hear this? Shall we dance?
2: Harold, let's get back to the subject of your evening dress.
0: Yes, sir. You know, you really should wear a bow tie.
1: I couldn't get one. This ordinary tie will have to do.
2: Don't think I'm being critical, Harold, but couldn't you have found a tie that didn't have Marilyn Monroe on it?
1: Marilyn. This is my favorite tie. In a high wind, she does a wiggle dance. Yeah, you watch your eye.
2: Harold, come on. See you later, Archie.
0: Well, I hope Miss Dinglebody fixes him up. He looks like a pile of rubbish with a face on top. Oh, look, it's Mr. Miles.
3: Morning, Master Archie.
0: Oh, Mr. Miles, look, why aren't you getting ready for the dinner tonight?
3: Oh, not me, thank you. I'm not cut out to go prancing around in them monkey suits.
0: But you don't have to dance, you can just eat.
3: No, that wouldn't seem right, me sitting in one of them fancy cafes. I should look like a tomtit in a peacock show.
0: Well, we miss you, you know.
3: That's you, Master Archie. That's very, very kind of you, but I've got to get packing, you know. I've got to get my cart in order, like.
0: Well, look who's here.
3: Ah, my old donkey, Knocker. I send her a telegram and we're off on the road again today.
0: Well, Knocker. Here, there's a basket of carrots in the house. I'll go and get them.
1: Morning, pick up.
3: Down, Knocker, down. That isn't food.
1: Oh, she bit me.
3: Well, isn't that nice? She remembers you.
1: I prefer to be forgotten.
3: Well, I can't stand here gossiping all day. Just check what's in the cart, will you? Net for holding rabbit, pen for pig, hook on the back for tethering the horse.
0: But you haven't got any animals.
3: Ah, but we should be passing old Copthorne Farm, you see, a little bit later on. We should pick some up. Now then, pots, pans, kettles. Oh, by the way, Dr. Seacombe, have you ever brewed tea in an old tin can?
1: No, but I should think it'd be rather fun.
3: Well, I'm glad you think so, because I've knocked off your kettle.
1: Oh, you can't take that in it. It's got my life savings in it.
3: Oh, dang me, I didn't know that. Which one is it?
1: Oh. Here we are. Ah, this is it. There. My life savings.
0: Yeah, but there's only 14 bob here.
1: I'm only young.
0: Yeah, mentally, yes.
2: Hello, Mr. Miles. Why, look, old knocker.
3: Well, now, I'd just like to thank you people for being so nice-like. And any time I see you on the road, I'll be pleased to give you a lift.
0: Oh, thank you very much, Mr. Miles.
2: We shall miss you and Knocker.
1: Well said, Agatha. Now, off you go, Tinker. May your road be smooth.
3: Thank you. Thank you very much. Say goodbye, Knocker.
2: Goodbye.
3: Well, goodbye all, and have a nice time at your dinner tonight.
0: We will. Bye-bye.
3: I love my knocker and she loves me with a fal dal dal dum dido dee. The countryside is spring will be with a fal dal.

0: Well, Archie, my boy, this is our last program. And what are you going to do with yourself now?
1: Brad, I'm going to go home for a holiday.
0: Really?
1: Yes. I'm going back to see the corny country cousins of mine. Hometown, want to wander round your back street.
2: Ah, that's the place.
1: See your tumble-down old shack street.
2: Yes, sir.
1: I'd love to walk in on the corny country cousins of mine.

0: And so, being the end of term, Archie, Miss Dinglebody, and Dr. Seacombe made their way to the Café du Poison. We would like to believe it was Poison, but there was only one S. However, they entered in fine style.
1: Can I have your coats, monsieur?
2: Why, are you cold? Are you cold?
1: Honestly, you can't take him anywhere.
3: Oh, he's just excited, Archie.
1: And now, Dr. Seacombe, sir, will you follow me?
2: Did you hear that, Agatha? He knows my name.
3: Harold, stop showing off.
2: Showing off, Agatha? The waiter knew me? A special table for the orchestra? Wait a minute. Who's paying for this?
1: What a lovely place this is.
2: Never mind that. Who's going to be lumbered?
3: Now, don't you worry, Harold. We pay in turn. 2 years ago, I paid. Last year, Archie paid. Mm-hmm. And, can I have the menu?
2: Leave it alone.
1: Now, don't call to scene, sir. I ordered in your name the best of everything.
2: In my name?
1: Is the table to your liking, sir, or would you like one a little nearer to the orchestra?
4: The nearer the orchestra, the more expensive, sir.
2: With a thought. The band is rather noisy, isn't it? But it will be when it starts. Have you another table?
1: Where do you suggest, sir?
2: In the street?
1: Monsieur is pleased to make us a joke. Now, what are we having?
2: We are not paying for yours.
3: Harold, they all talk like that.
1: Well, now, let me see. Now,
2: if you don't mind, laddie, I'll order. Now, let me see the menu. Three coffees.
1: This, monsieur, is a restaurant, not a coffee shop.
3: Give me the menu.
2: Agatha.
3: Two dozen oysters, a bottle of Chateau du Vin, consommé vercelli.
2: Agatha.
3: Followed by fresh trout, chicken à l'américaine with corn roti and Brussels sprouts. And I'll order the rest later.
1: Consommé vermicelli, and then...
2: Laddie, please!
1: Fresh trout, sirloin steak, well done, pommes sauté, a few asparagus, and ice cream for seven.
3: What are you having, Harold?
2: Chicken.
1: Chickens, roti, and also three coffees, dear.
2: I've made a lash out. Hand me the menu, Darkholm. I'll have le choice and petit goo. Egg and chips.
1: Merci beaucoup, monsieur. Merci beaucoup.
2: Please.
1: Incidentally, waiter, where is the orchestra?
5: The orchestra? Oh, you cannot see them. They are behind the curtain. They are very, very shy, you know. I asked them to play for you. I asked them.
3: Thank you.
2: If we play to sit near the orchestra, I don't see why we can't watch them.
5: Listen. There we are, monsieur. The orchestra is delighted to play for you. They all say how much they consider it an honor, sir, and I... excuse me, sir. I think the conductor have a little cramp, sir.
2: I wonder how much that'll cost me.
3: You know, I smell a rat somewhere.
1: But you ordered chicken, didn't you?
3: Oh, no, that stands behind the curtain.
2: I say, waiter.
5: Yes, sir, yes, sir.
2: While you're there, will you ask them to play something different?
5: Of course, monsieur. They have the unlimited repertoire.
2: Un moment.
1: Oh, I say. Nice enough to put you off your food, isn't it?
2: Quick, cancel your order.
5: Now, monsieur, how do you like that food?
1: Oh, it's terrible. Ask them to play something else.
5: Oh, blimey. And a moment.
3: Don't be difficult, Archie.
1: Well, it was a shocking tune, wasn't it?
3: It's a gramophone you've got there, isn't it?
5: What do you expect, John Barbirolli and his top seven?
2: I won't be insulted here.
5: Well, where would you like to be insulted, sir?
3: The audacity. As soon as we've eaten, we'll leave.
2: No, let's leave now.
5: Pleasure. Your bill, monsieur.
2: Bill? But £7.12 and six. We've had nothing.
5: It's our very expensive, sir, yes, isn't it?
4: Go on, sir, pay him. We'll go somewhere else.
2: £7.12 and 6.
5: Haven't you got it, monsieur?
2: No, Lord, of course I have. Me, the playboy of East Acton?
5: Very well, monsieur. I will return when you have sought him out.
4: Let me think about it and I'll go on ahead of you.
2: No, no, let's not leave yet, eh? Let's sit here and,
6: Why, are you counting the diners?
2: I may have to wash up.
6: Just tell the man you can't pay, that's all. Waiter?
2: No, please don't.
5: Yes, mademoiselle.
6: Waiter, Dr. Seacombe cannot pay the bill.
2: No, no, don't believe I've sacked the money. I think we stay with the cabaret. You have a cabaret, I presume?
5: Oh, it all depends, sir. You see, monsieur, all of the people who cannot pay the bills, they go on to the cabaret act. Yes, sir?
2: Huh. Would you announce me as Harry Hartrob?
5: And so you cannot foot the bill, huh? Ha ha! I thought as much.
2: Well, you know, it is. I'm rather short at the moment.
4: He's not interested in your height.
2: Anyway, would you be good enough to announce me?
5: One moment. There is another unfortunate who cannot pay his bill before you. Excuse me. Ladies and gentlemen, cabaret time. And our first artist is a Monsieur Arnold Fringer Singer.
2: Piece of pie, and I was worried about paying the bill.
5: How my papa told me he was.
7: Your turn now, sir.
4: You're on. You're not afraid, are you?
2: No, it's so cozy under the table.
6: Oh, Harold, I'm sure you'll be all right. Well, let him get on first.
4: Bring him on. Come on, we're waiting. Oh, they're getting restless, sir. Somebody's only got to throw one plate and they'll all start.
2: Yes, well, put that plate down.
5: Ladies and gentlemen, Ari Arthrop. Bravo!
2: How much is that bill again?
4: £7.12 and 6.
2: Oh, juggling with two plates. Hop, here we go. And the running monologue. It's a little yellow idol.
5: No, please, please, please, I do not wreck the play. Let us have no trouble.
4: Yes, sir. Let's do an acrobatic act.
6: Well, how do you mean, Archie?
4: Well, you stand on Dr. Seacombe's shoulders, and I'll stand on your shoulders.
2: And then what?
4: I'll climb out through the skylight.
8: A raw jack he is, my love.
5: No. They will erect the place in a minute.
9: Well, what about the singing waiters?
5: There's only one waiter besides me. Quick, get an apron on.
7: Right.
5: By special request, Nellie D. Hey!
10: Let an old mill by the stream Nellie.
2: You get the door, laddie, and hold it open.
4: Okay, sir.
2: Right. Next towards it and
6: Oh, Harold, I love you.
2: Agatha, I love you. Oh, oh, oh!
10: And the water's overflow. She's a mother.
2: We near the door now.
4: I've got your coat, sir.
2: All right, then.
10: You're my heart behind. I love you, Mary.
2: Oh! Goodbye, folks. See you again.

0: week.
1: Yes, thanks, folks. And we'll be back. And before we go, I would like to thank all the BBC staff who make our program possible. Our wonderful cast, Beryl Reed, Hattie Jakes, Peter Madden, Ronald Chisney, Harry Secombe, Bernard Miles, all for their wonderful support. Our scriptwriters, Eric Sykes and Ronnie Wolfe, and the BBC Review Orchestra conducted by Harry Rabinovich.

That recording of Educating Archie, which was first heard last Thursday evening, was written by Eric Sykes and Ronald Wolfe and produced by Roy Spear. Musical arrangements during the series were by Peter Akister and John Gregory.

0: 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It's a rich, fresh brown, 'cause there's coffee pot freshness all the way down.
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1: The Soapbox Show?
0: Yes, sir. It's like the motor show, but instead of minis, we've got Jimmy's.
1: Jimmy's what?
0: Jimmy's latest creation, the Mark V Super Duper Soapbox, complete with air-conditioned body.
1: Air-conditioned?
0: Yes, there's a lovely draft comes through them knot holes. As you can see, sir, it's got the new four-wheel drive super sprung chassis.
1: The chassis.
0: Boy, that's a shocking call you've got, sir. I should block your ears up. All that sneezing will shake the sawdust out.
1: I wasn't sneezing.
0: All the sawdust will be safe where it is then, sir.
1: Yes. Say, look, open these gates and let me go into your house.
0: Certainly, sir. Perhaps you'd like to test drive the soapbox as far as the front door. It's quite simple, sir. You steer and I shove off.
1: Yeah, that's the best suggestion you made so far. Shove off. Anyway, where did you get this contraption?
0: I made it for one of our teachers. Wee Wobbly Chin.
1: Who?
0: Our woodwork master, Mr. Doubleday.
1: Why do you call him Wee Wee? Is it because he's always going...
0: No! It's nothing to do with French. He's never been to Paris in his life. He's always saying wee. He doesn't say you or me or I, always we.
1: Oh, you mean like that queen who once said, we are not amused. I forget which one, but when she said it, she didn't mean we, she meant she. Her, because she said it.
0: When somebody put the drawing pin on a throne.
1: That's right, she said, we are not amused. It was nothing to do with a drawing pin on a throne, you fool. But look, did he ask for you to make this soapbox then?
0: Who?
1: It's woodwork master, Mr. Twice Nightly.
0: Doubleday. Yes, he said, Cliveroo, we are giving you one last chance, a free exercise. We may make any one wooden article we choose, and we must deliver it to us on Monday morning.
1: What happened when he saw your soapbox?
0: Us gave we a clout round the big end.
1: I'm not surprised. It's only an old box, a box on an old pram. Where did he get it?

0: bought a pistol for the pram. His little brother wasn't half annoyed.
1: What?
0: We were still pushing him in it.
1: Yeah, I hope. I'm going in to see Susan.
0: I think she's in the bath.
1: Well, I'm still going to see it. No, I'm not. But not see it in the bath. But I'm going.
0: You've nearly gone. Look, Alfie, just hang on a minute and help me with the speed trials.
1: You are?
0: I want to see what my soapbox is like on the cornering. You give me a shove to get me going.
1: Not likely. You'll probably end up taking a shortcut through your granddad's greenhouse while the door's still shut, and he'll blame me and give me a short back and sides with his lawnmower.
0: You're quite safe. He's not here.
1: Where is he?
0: He started going to Percy Tunnicliffe's on Friday afternoons.
1: Percy Tunnicliffe? Isn't he the one that talks for me?
0: No, that's your uncle's nephew, Alfie.
1: Oh, I see, but this fella talks funny about the... Oh, I give up. Come on, I'll give you a shove.
0: Yes, that's right, Alfie. You give me a hand with Thunderbird 5.
1: Right, here you go.
0: Good lad, Alfie. Come off.
1: Hey, now be careful.
0: Hey, Alfie, watch me go around this corner on two wheels. The front ones.
2: Look out.
0: Oh, heck, Miss Thunderbird's hit an old crow.
2: Oh, my leg.
1: Susan, are you all right?
2: You stupid menace, have you no brain?
1: No, I won't lock him up.
2: Not you, our Jimmy. You little monster, you.
0: Oh, you cat thing, you hit me.
2: Hit you? I'll murder you.
0: No, you won't. You don't need to. With your face, you could get in the Chamber of Horrors without murdering anybody.
3: Shout up a bit, Jimmy. Some of the neighbors can't hear you. What's going on?
2: He ran into me with that stupid soapbox.
3: Oh, no. Not that soapbox again. What's the damage this time?
0: She's dented me dashboard.
1: Shut up. Yeah, it's my fault, Mrs. Glitter. I shouldn't have got involved. I should have pushed off instead of pushing off. Went instead of shoving. I should have gone straight in to see Susan in the bath.
2: What was that?
3: All right, Susan, we'll work out what Alfie's saying later. I mean, look, Jimmy, just get rid of this soapbox this instant, do you hear?
0: Yes, ma'am. Alfie, do you want to buy a soapbox?

0: I'm sorry I forgot to bring that trowel round, Percy. I had it in my hand, and that's why I must have left it on the kitchen table.
1: Sure, that's all right, Peter. Yeah. It could happen to any of us when we start getting on a bit. My cousin's the same. Can't remember anything. Oh, what's his name now? Shocking memory he has. Oh, what did he call him? It was him who gave me that rose bush there. What's the name?
0: Dorothy Perkins.
1: No, he's a fella. No, Arnold's his name. Oh, he ate the rose bush. Yes, well, the doctor said he was suffering from a slight touch of, what do you call it?
0: Oh, you mean...
1: No, don't tell me. I'll not be beaten by it. It's a word like a flower.
0: Amnesia?
1: Yeah, something like that. One of the Lily family.
0: Oh, forget it.
1: It's not important. I have more urgent matters to remember. You see, I promised the wife, Nelly, that I'd point the...
0: Point the chimney.
1: Yes, that's why I need the trowel. Thanks for bringing it.
0: You haven't brought it, Percy. I forgot it.
1: Did you? You'll have to do something about that memory of yours.
0: Well, look, I've got to collect my pension before the post office closes. I'll send Jimmy in with that trowel. Cheerio, Percy.
1: Cheerio. Yes. He's a funny fella, eh? Fancy forgetting the trowel. Still, I suppose it catches up with all of us old age. Now, who did he say he'd send with it? Eh?
2: Me gone?
1: Oh, it's young Jimmy. Yeah, has who gone?
2: Me granddad.
1: Your granddad? Oh, Peter. Yeah, yes, he's gone to tell Jimmy to bring it round. The towel.
2: I've brought it here.
1: Well, that's quick. You must have run all the way.
2: No, I came in my soapbox. My mum found the trowel on the kitchen table, so she asked me to bring it round.
1: Oh, of course, he's just gone out the front gate.
2: I know, that's why I came round the back gate. I didn't want him to see me soapbox.
1: Oh, why not?

0: Well, because he might want to have a ride, and he's too big for it. I might make him one for Christmas, out of a beer barrel.
1: Hey, if you can get two barrels, you can make one for my wife.
0: Why, is she fat?
1: Fat? She needs a shoehorn to get in the bath. In fact, you know, if she gets any bigger, I'll have to swill her down in the backyard.
0: You laughing, Mr. Tunnicliffe? Have you sprung a leak?
1: Oh, I like you, Jim.
0: Well, would you do me a favour? Let me park my soapbox in your greenhouse till Monday.

0: before dinner. Me chum's doing a war dance.
1: We're waiting till your granddad's back from church.
0: But it's turned 1 o'clock and the service finishes at 12.
2: Well, perhaps the vicar's having a word with him.
0: Yes, it'll be about putting them bottle tops in the collecting plate.
1: Oh, now be quiet. We're not eating till he gets back.
0: All right. I'll read the Sunday paper. Now, what's the headlines? Man found in bushes outside girls. Hostel. I was only looking for mushrooms, he said.
1: Oh, I don't know why Father buys that scandal sheet.
0: He buys it for the football, he says. Hey, look at this. Organist holds midnight revels in the choir loft. Does that mean they were practicing at night?
1: Look, put that paper down. Oh, I must speak to Father about that.
3: Hello there. Sorry I'm late. I was held up at the church.
0: Were you having revels in the choir loft?
3: What?
2: Oh, take no notice, Grandad.
1: Now, sit down, Father. I'll get the food out now you're here.
0: Would somebody help me into the chair? I'm too weak to get there myself.
2: No, stop moaning. Just because you had to wait for Grandad.
3: Well, I'm sorry, but after the service, I met an old pal in the vestry.
0: The vestry? That's a funny name for a pub.
1: Keep quiet, Jimmy. Who was it, Father?
3: It's a chap I haven't seen for some time. Used to have a drink with him occasionally. You know what he told me?
0: No, go on, Grandad. You were in the Rose and Crown.
3: That's right.
0: I knew it. He was in there drinking while I was sat here rumbling.
1: Oh. Susan, you go and start getting lunch out, will you?
2: Yes, Mother. It won't be a minute.
1: Finish what you were saying, Father.
3: Oh, you remember this bloke, Pat? Jack Barnes, the ambulance driver. He was telling me he took Percy Tunnicliffe into hospital yesterday.
1: Oh, dear. What's the matter with him?
3: Well, he fell off the roof while he was pointing the chimney.
0: That's Percy Tunnicliffe. Anything for a laugh.
3: It's not funny. His leg's badly hurt. They're keeping him in for a couple of days for observation.
1: I suppose you'll be going to see him, Father.
3: Oh, aye. I want to get the key off him.
1: Key?
3: The key to his greenhouse. Oh. I'm going round there to stoke his boiler for him.
0: Eh? But you mustn't. You'll see it.
3: See what?
0: The soap. The soap, ma'am. I want to wash my hands before I go to hospital. Have me dinner.
1: You washed your hands only 5 minutes ago.
0: Oh, yes, I forgot. It's me memory. I must be getting a touch of the Tunnicliffe's.

0: Well, what's going on? I call around to see Susan, and you drag me away before I've even got off my bike, and I finish up at the hospital. Why?
1: I've brought you for the doctors to practice on. Look stupid.
0: Yes?
1: Mr. Tunnicliffe's wife's away in Liverpool, and when his next-door neighbour brought him into hospital, he still had his greenhouse key with him, and we've got to get it.
0: Oh, that's why we're here, and not for them to practice on me. Say, what am I talking about?
1: How do I know? It's your mouth. Listen, we've got to get the key and take my soapbox out of Mr. Tunnicliffe's greenhouse before my grandad sees it, or he'll be making me another box with brass handles on it.
0: But they won't let us in till visiting time, 7 o'clock, and it's only 6 now.
1: They will if I'm Jimmy Tunnicliffe, who's come to see his dad.
0: Oh, don't be daft. They might not believe you.
1: They will if I have my uncle with me, Alfie Tunnicliffe.
0: Eh? Well, fancy that. I never knew Mr. Tunnicliffe had that. You mean I'm him? Your uncle, who isn't?
1: Yes, unless you want to be me auntie.
0: I won't help you if you're going to be for me.
1: Sorry, Alfie. You've got to help me. If I don't get that soapbox back, I'll be in trouble with me mum for not doing what I was told. All you've got to do is pretend you're my Uncle Alfie Tunnicliffe. Now, come on, Uncle Twithead. Let's go and find the inquiry office. Here we are, Alfie. This is the inquiry office. Don't forget, you're Percy Tunnicliffe's brother, and I'm his son.
0: All right, get on with it.
1: They're a bit slow, aren't they? Hello! Anybody in? Come on! Shop! Any broken biscuits?
2: No. That's quite enough of that. Broken biscuits. This is a hospital.
1: Well, have you got any broken legs?
0: Hey, shut up, Jimmy. Can you help me, Mr. Clay?
2: I shall try.
1: Are you a brain doctor?
2: A brain doctor? No.
1: Then you can't help him. Look, mister, I've got to get into one of the wards, and I don't know which one it is. You see,
2: you hold it. Just a moment. A second. Can I have your name, address, and religion?
1: Jimmy Clitheroe, Lilac. Look, I'm not a patient. I've come with my uncle here, and we want to...
2: Oh, it's you, sir.
0: Your pardon. Oh, it's uncle. Yes, it's me.
2: Right. Name, address, and religion.
0: I'm Alfie Hall. I'm a lad. Tunnicliffe. Not Cliff, Tunnicliffe. Tunnicliffe. For Alfie, the uncle.
1: He's not sick. Well, not more than usual. We've come to see Mr. Percy Tunnicliffe. You see,
2: You're visitors. Visiting hours 7 to 8. You're too early. Too soon. Come back later.
1: Can't wait. Too late. Got to get home.
0: Shut up. It's Mr. Tunnicliffe who wants to see him. We can't come back at 7.
2: Well, we don't normally allow casual visiting. Out of hours, ad hoc, just any time.
1: But it's a matter of life and death.
2: There is no Mr. Tunnicliffe on the danger list.
1: No, but I am.
2: Yeah. Well, is he a close relative? Blood relation? Next of kin?
1: He's my dad, my father, my old man. I'm his son.
0: And I'm Mr. Tunnicliffe's nephew, your uncle.
1: He's my dad's deaf brother.
0: That's right, see, shut up.
2: Well, I suppose it'll be all right. Yes.
1: Good. Where do we go?
2: Well, I'll just have to check whether he's still in the X-ray or back in the ward. Now, you wait in that room marked outpatients. That door over there, that one. I'll come and let you know. Tell you, as soon as he's ready, finished, back in the ward.
1: Right, will do. Roger and out. Come on, Alfie, uncle. Be as quick as you can, mister. My dad will be crying for me, sobbing, wetting his pillow.
2: All right. More likely crying to get away from you, I should think.
0: Come in here, sit down, shut up.
1: Don't start getting your needles stuck. And if anybody else asks, remember who you are.
0: I know who I am. Your dad's last brother. Your uncle. Sit now, keep quiet.
1: Hey, there's some right ones in here. Let's play at guessing what's wrong with them.
0: Keep your voice down, people are looking at us.
1: They're trying to guess what's wrong with you. Fine, that shouldn't be too hard.
0: You're asking for it.
1: Shh. They're looking at us.
0: Behave yourself.
1: I wonder what's wrong with her.
0: Who?
1: The blonde girl at the end, the one who's bulging out of her dress.
0: There's nothing wrong with her. She's as matchy up. About that, she's probably waiting for somebody.
1: Hey, look at that other girl, the big one. By, she's a fat un. Maybe she's twins.
0: Get your shut up. Man, I bet they had a job getting her in the ambulance.
1: Ambulance? They brought her in a removal van. Hey, by the way, you're getting a bit tubby these days.
0: Oh, I'll be losing that now I'm playing rugby again.
1: I know how you could lose 10 pounds of ugly fat in a day.
0: How?
1: Cut your head off. Hey, that bloke at the end, I bet he's got a headache.
0: Well, which bloke?
1: The man with the axe in his head.
0: He hasn't got that, Dabab. I'll say shut up with your daft games.
1: Well, let's play hospital. I'll be the doctor.
3: Now then, young man, put your tongue out. Oh, I should leave it out. If you put that back, you'll poison yourself.
0: Hey, stop trying to be funny.
1: Well, it's dead miserable in here. Not even a telly. After an hour in this waiting room, you'd be glad to have an operation just to liven things up a bit.
0: Don't talk stuff.
1: Look at the posters on the wall. They're cheerful. Cigarettes can kill. Flies are dangerous. Oh, dumb. As a Sergeant Lynch here. I've just arrested a dangerous fly. He tried to stab me with his filter tip. Hey, look at that. Have you been immunized? Have you been immunized, Alfie?
0: Yes, when I was a baby.
1: Oh, that's what did it. Be a blood donor. We need your blood. If you can't send it, one of our vampires will fall.
0: And where does it say that?
1: Did I frighten you? You know what they do? They stick a tube in your arm and suck the blood into a pint bottle.
0: Oh, shut up.
1: That's what you gave a pint. Mr. Higginbottom gave one. Me grandad said it had froth on it.
0: Don't be horrible.
1: Well, they need blood. Give a pint of blood today. Hey, if you were a cannibal, drink a pint of blood.
0: Oh, shut up. You made me feel all funny inside.
1: You mean your stomach's laughing? You'd be no good as a doctor, would you? As soon as you started to operate and the blood...
0: Just say, shut up. I don't even like to hear the word.
1: What word?
0: Blood, go ahead. Stop it.
1: All right. I won't mention it again.
0: What?
1: Blood.
2: Oh, well, just take a seat, Mrs. Prendergast. I'll ring the ward and ask if your husband's conscious. Come round yet. Recovered.
4: Thanks very much. Baby is rather heavy.
0: Oh, move up, Jimmy. Sit down here, lady.
4: Oh, thanks. Oh, I don't know where I am yet. I just dashed out and I had to bring Linda with me.
0: Is it your husband?
1: Linda's the baby. Her husband's a man.
4: Well, my husband had an accident at work. His arm. They only just rang me up. Oh, Linda, you are a white love.
0: Oh, can I hold the baby for you?
4: Oh, would you? Thanks.
0: Here we are. Come to Uncle Alfie. Oh, the pretty girl there now. Oh, the pretty girl. She laughing.
1: Oh, she's looking at your face.
4: Would you keep her there for a minute? I'll just go and get a drink of water.
0: Yeah, but that's all right. It's just through the door there.
4: Oh, wait for a second.
2: Mrs. Prendergast, you can see your husband now. If you go straight down to the end there.
4: Oh, thank you. Oh, my poor
1: Elfie. She's gone, Elfie.
0: Yes, that husband there. Hey, Missy, your baby. Linda, she's here. You've forgotten Linda. Come back.
1: Alfie, you've been left holding the baby. And from the sound of it, you're holding the wrong end.
0: There, Linda, don't cry. Mumsy will come back.
1: We hope. Do something.
0: Oh, now, Linda, you with your unky-nunky. That a good girl. Did him want him, or made him?
3: Well, did him doesn't want runky-nunky, that's for sure.
0: Rocket habit on the treetop.
3: Oh, shut up before they arrest you for cruelty.
0: Yeah, well, she stopped crying, clever boy. That was a singing.
3: It was the shock. She's never heard a voice like that unless she was born on a farm. No, she was just getting a second wind. Alfie, try covering your face up.
0: That's the rocket habit. I'm the trick, Jimmy. I think she's had a little accident.

0: Now, will you settle down, Mr. Tarnacliffe, and have a good rest?
1: Right, Jar, nurse. Now, I'm ready for 40, your 40...
0: Winks?
1: Yes, winks.
0: Well, you should be after that sleeping tablet. Once you do go off, you won't wake up 3 hours at least.
1: Well, it's very nice having your room.
0: Well, it'll only be for a day or two. They call these side wards. The doctor wants you to be having a good rest. Well, that's why you can't have any visitors till tomorrow. Now, off you go to
1: me. Right you are, what did he call you now? Matron. No, that's the fat one. Brother. No. Sister. That's it.
2: All right, come on, Alfie. Quick, before the nurse comes back.
3: Wow, she doesn't catch us. But that bloke at the inquiry office said no visitors were allowed.
2: We're not visitors. We're here on business. See? He's asleep now. Hey, Mr. Tunnicliffe, wake up. Mr. Tunnicliffe, wake up.
3: Hey, there. He's well away, isn't he?
2: Yes, and it's your fault. We'd have caught him while he was awake if you hadn't gone the wrong way.
3: Yeah, about you weren't, sure were.
2: No, but you were. First left, first right, down the corridor, left again, over there. We were there, all right, in the maternity ward. You think you've got babies on the brain today?
3: Yeah, all right, say, stop napping and wait, Mr. Tunnicliffe, before that nurse comes back.
2: Right, pass me that jug of water.
3: You're not throwing a jug of water on him.
2: I'm only going to dip my fingers in and sprinkle him. Pass it over.
3: All right, but be careful.
2: Here we go. Come on, Mr. Tunnicliffe, wake up. Let's have another dip, Alfie. Come on, Mr. Tunnicliffe. I christen you Percy Van Winkle. Oh, it's no good. I'll give him a shake. Come on, Mr. Tunnicliffe. Come on. The roof's falling in. Fire! Come on, let's have you.
3: You'll never wake him. Eddie, on, you'll knock him unconscious before you wake him. That's what I've been after you've knocked him, wake him.
2: Pull him out and we'll walk him up and down.
3: But you think you're a bad leg.
2: We'll make him up. Will you wake up, Mr. Tunnicliffe? I'm hurting me hand. It's no use. Pass that jug. I'll give him the lot.
0: What on earth are you doing? Who are you?
2: I'm Mr. Tunnicliffe's son, and he's,
3: He's Daff Robert, the uncle, Mr. Tunnicliffe.
0: Oh, I don't care. You're not allowed in tonight. Now get out.
2: Oh, well, it was the keys to his greenhouse we wanted, so we can look after his plants. They might die.
3: Yes, if his grandfather finds it.
0: There are no keys here. The lady who came with Mr. Tunnicliffe, his next-door neighbour, I believe, she took his clothes and things back with her.
2: What? We've gone through all this for nothing? Come on, Alfie, let's go and see the woman.
1: What's this, eh? What's going to... Oh, hey, hello, Jimmy. It's nice of you to come and see me.
2: Oh, get to sleep.

0: needed, the woman next door being out. If you hadn't wasted all that time in the hospital with...
1: Go on, blame me. Look, you put the blooming soap box in the greenhouse, not me. I don't even know why I'm here.
0: Because your father didn't have enough sense to shoot the stork.
1: Now, listen, you.
0: I'm sorry. Come on, let's see if we can break into the greenhouse.
1: You were not breaking anything.
0: Hey, Luke, there's a light in the greenhouse. I bet that woman's been in there all the time we were knocking on her door.
1: Yeah, well, anyway, you can get in now. Come on. You always have luck on your side.
0: It's not luck. It's brains. Excuse
2: Jimmy.
0: Me, missus.
2: Jimmy, what are you doing here?
1: Oh, it's Grandad, Mr. Trouble, Gibby Sinclair.
0: We, just thought we, might have a look at Mr. Tunnicliffe's plants, help him. I thought you were going to the hospital, Grandad.
2: Yes, she's not allowed any visitors. Anyway, the lady next door had the key. Well, now you're here, I can use some help.
0: Right, Grandad, me and Alfie will move some of this rubbish out. Grab the wheels, Alfie.
2: No, I want that old box. Bessie obviously had it here for firewood. Now, you hold that end, Jim, while I chop it.
0: But you can't chop this. It's
2: what?
0: It's firewood. I'm holding it.
2: Oh. Oh, it should burn a real treat, this.
0: Alfie, don't just stand there. Hold this box while I go out and have a good cry.
3: Involved with the Clitheroe Kid this week were Peter Sinclair as grandfather, Patricia Burke as mother, Danny Ross as Alfie Hall, Diana Day as Susan, and Colin Edwin as Mr. Tunnicliffe. The recorded program was written by James Casey and Frank Roscoe, produced by James Casey, and starred Jimmy Clitheroe as the kid himself.
0: Well, I didn't think anything worse could happen, but it did. When I walked into school on Monday morning, Ozzy came up and said, Clitheroe, I'll give you £5 for your soapbox. And there was nothing I could do except clout him. So I did. Clitheroe!
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4: You're cordially invited to walk the White Hallway with Norma Ronald, Ronald Baddeley, John Graham, Bill Pertwee, and the men from the Ministry, Richard Murdoch and Derek Giler. The General Assistance Office does many jobs for many departments, and it's hardly surprising that the staff are sometimes affected by the people they work for. A job for the Ministry of Defense, or more specifically the Army, can have startling results, as Richard Lamb has discovered. It has caused Mr. Lennox Brown to regale him with graphic accounts of his wartime exploits.
5: This waste paper bin is my platoon, and that chair is our target, the ammunition dump. In between, the strip of carpet here, the River Po.
6: How long must I stand on the desk with this brolly bun?
5: Until I finish, too. You represent the Nazi Air Force. A ruthless fighting machine, poised to strike. So tuck your shirt in. This fire is the bridge. I couldn't cross it, you see. Heavily mined. We were under fire from over there, behind the hat stand. My men were tired. Supplies were running out. I did the only thing possible.
6: You packed up and went home.
5: I packed up and went...
6: No.
5: Listen, I moved my men along here. Beside the filing cabinet, you see? Then, I had an uneasy feeling.
6: I'm not surprised.
5: What?
6: You've put your foot in the po.
5: Look, do you want to hear my wartime exploits, or don't you?
6: Well, since you ask...
5: Bearing in mind, the alternative is work.
6: Do go on, it's fascinating.
5: Now, I realized I'd have to rally my men, and I gathered them round. I remember the words of Henry V, the d'Agincourt. Once more into the breach, I cried. Once more into the breach. They realized what I was getting them into.
6: A pair of breeches.
5: I was getting them into the toughest battle of the whole campaign. Suddenly, on our radio, General Garner himself. Gutsy Garner, we called him. I'll never forget his words. They changed the course of the war in Europe.
6: What did he say?
5: He said...
7: Here we are, lovely cup of chow.
5: Oh,
7: Mr. Lamb, what are you doing up there?
6: I'm waiting to drop a bomb on Mr. Lennox Brown.
7: You are?
6: Mr. Lennox Brown's leading the waste paper bin in a savage attack on his armchair.
5: Oh, what's the use? Come on down and drink your tea, too.
6: All right, but don't strike a match, man.
5: Why not?
6: You're sitting on the ammunition dump.
7: Oh, I'm sorry, sir. Have I spoiled one of your war stories?
5: Probably just as well, Mildred. Mr. Lamb insists on hearing about my wartime exploits, you know, but most of it is still secret. A lot of things I did in the army can never be told.
6: I can imagine.
7: Were you in the army, Mr. Lamb?
6: No, I was too young for the war. When I had my medical for national service, the doctor said I wasn't lively enough to be a soldier.
5: I'm not surprised. You're not even lively enough to be a civilian.
7: I bet you looked smart in your uniform, Mr. Lennox Brown.
5: Well, they used to say so, Mildred. The Mad Major, they called me. On account of my daredevil exploits, you know, and my great nerve.
7: Have you got any photos?
5: Oh, somewhere, I dare say. Yes. I joined the army, Mildred, because I wanted to defend my country. Because I felt it was a challenge.
6: And because they sent the military police to fit you.
5: Yes. I can see we need more discipline in this office, too. Now then, have you finished those army jobs yet?
6: Yes. The first one was a bit tricky, I can tell you. Mm-hmm. It needed a lot of high-level strategy and planning, but I managed it. The Women's Royal Army Corps should get their new underwear today.
5: And those tents for the Marines?
6: I ordered the canvas last week, and there should be enough left over to make deck chairs for the officers.
5: We also had to check on those army records.
6: Yeah, but that's an awful job. They go back years.
5: Two, orders are orders. Get on with it.
6: Oh, very well.
5: Now then, Mildred, you were asking about my army days.
7: Oh, yeah. Well, it's not that important.
5: They all asked my advice, you know, Mildred. Oh, yes. Eisenhower, Wavell, Patton. What do we do now, Major Lennox Brown, they'd say.
7: And what did you say?
5: Fight them on the beaches, I said. We shall never surrender.
6: If it didn't Churchill say that?
5: Well, later on he did, yes. Oh, he knew a good phrase when he heard one, you know.
7: Here,
6: look what I've found in these records, Van. Hmm? A copy of your army discharge papers.
5: What? Give that to me, too.
6: That's funny. It calls you Private Lennox Brown here.
5: Yes, well, I didn't start at the top, you know. To become a major took me several weeks.
6: But it says, Private Lennox Brown discharged from His Majesty's forces after 10 days because of the carbuncle on your...
5: Give me that at once. Give it to me. Come on, give it to me.
6: Funny place to have a carbuncle. Very awkward, that must have been.
5: A carbuncle on the nose is awkward and painful. Now, throw that form away, please.
6: Oh, I couldn't do that. There's a photo here. Look, Mildred.
5: I can easily explain.
7: Here, you are a blooming private. Here, and look at those trousers he's wearing.
6: They're a bit loose round the armpits.
5: That is the king's uniform.
7: Well, it certainly didn't fit you.
5: But that isn't me in the photograph.
7: Oh, fancy. It's your twin brother, I suppose.
5: Yes. No, it's my cousin. Yes, that's it. It's my cousin.
7: Well, he's got your ears.
6: And your moustache.
8: Ah, there you are.
5: Yeah. Oh, Sir Gregory. I'm delighted to see you, sir. Delighted.
8: Why is the lamb standing to attention and saluting with his umbrella on his shoulder?
5: At ease, too. Yes, well, as we're working for the Ministry of Defense, sir, I thought we'd have a spot of army display.
8: Good. Yeah. In that case, I can have you both shot.
5: Shot? Oh, now, wait a moment. You do like your little joke, Sir Gregory, don't you?
8: Yes. You sent new tents to the Marines, didn't you? Yes. And new garments to that women's army unit?
6: Yes, I did all that, Sir Gregory.
8: Did you, lad? Did you indeed? Then wipe that foolish grin off your face.
6: Oh, nothing could have gone wrong, could it?
8: It could and did. The two orders were mixed up.
6: Oh, dear. Then that means...
8: The army women are furious. Their underwear has been made of tent canvas.
5: Dear me, that will rub them up the wrong way.
8: It isn't funny, Lennox Brown. Not only are these garments made of canvas, they also have printed across the seat, keep flap closed during high wind.
6: I say, what a colossal bloomer.
8: Meanwhile, in Hampshire, there's a Marine unit trying to pitch camp with 400 pairs of... No, I can't go on. It's too appalling.
5: I'm very sorry, Sir Gregory. My colleague has been out of his mind recently. Now, look, I'll sort all this out.
8: You'd better, Lennox Brown.
5: Yes. Oh, I will.
8: And if there's one more bungle in the next year, I'll sort you two out. You'll both be transferred to archives at Ballymucky. Oh.
6: Did you notice Sir Gregory was grinding his teeth so hard there were sparks flying out of his mouth?
5: Surely not.
8: And this time I mean it.
5: By Jove, you're right. Well, it's all your fault, you know. Well, how could anybody be so stupid?
6: And lots of people do stupid things. Private Lennox Brown.
5: What? Oh, yes. Well, I was only trying to amuse Mildred. And...
6: The mad major, you said. You were really just a mentally deficient private.
5: Too. You say no more about that, and I won't mention your tent bungle.
6: Oh, all right, Van.
5: Yes. Well, now, look, we must work together and get these other jobs right. Otherwise...
6: Yes, right, yes. Yes. Well, there are these supplies for that Scots regiment, the 24th Highland Foot.
5: Supplies?
6: The usual monthly rations for 1,000 men to go to their depot in Scotland.
5: Ah, yes. Yes, I do remember that, yes. They're based at Dunfreely.
6: Yes.
5: Yes.
6: And we also have to send them 1,000 mosquito hats in Hong Kong.
5: Hong Kong? Mosquito hats? It's very odd.
6: Yes, isn't it? I didn't know mosquitoes wore hats.
5: Two, I meant how could the 24th Highland Foot be in Scotland and in Hong Kong?
6: Well, this hat orders from Hong Kong, all right, and we've sent supplies to Dunfreely every month for the last 3 years, and no one's complained.
5: Mildred, come in a moment, would you?
7: Righty-ho, sir.
5: Don't like the sound of this, too. Don't like the sound of it. If we've been sending vast amounts of food to Dunfreely and no one's there... Sir Gregory is not going to be very pleased.
6: Oh, dear.
7: Something wrong, Mr. Lennox Brown? What's cooking?
5: Our goose, if I'm not mistaken. We've been sending supplies to the 24th Highland Foot in Scotland, but now it seems they're actually in Hong Kong. Now, why weren't we told of their move?
7: Oh, but we were, sir.
5: What?
7: I remember it. On a little pink form about a year ago.
6: Well, where is it?
7: Well, I wouldn't know. It was the day you were making paper darts and throwing them out the window at the traffic warden.
5: Grief, you mean we've lost it? Well, what did it say, Melody? Can you recall what it said?
7: It said the old regiment was off to the Far East, and three men from another unit were going to Dunfreely to maintain the depot.
6: Three men? But we've been sending supplies for a regiment.
5: Two, this looks very bad. We must go up there and see what's happening.
6: Go up there? To Dunfreely?
5: Well, it's the only way. If we start an inquiry from this end, Sir Gregory right here of those wasted supplies. No, we go this weekend and sort it out quietly.
6: I can't go this weekend. I'm going bus spotting in the High Street.
5: This is a matter of life or Ballymucky. Now, Mildred, why that maintenance crew at Dunfreely? Tell them we're coming.
7: Righty-ho, sir.
6: I can't understand it. Three men alone in an army camp, using all that food. Whatever are they up to?
9: Hello, campers. And welcome to Dunfreely Holiday Camp. Your own from home with a pure ozone. If your holiday starts today, you've got it coming to you. If you're leaving today, you've had it. Study your brochure for details of all the fun. Happy camping.
5: Got them all in their huts, Fred?
10: Yeah, but why? They've got to stay indoors.
5: Because these blooming ministry snoopers are due here any minute. If they sus we was running their army depot as a holiday camp, feeding the campers on government nosh, well, they could turn nasty.
10: I put back all them army signposts, like you said.
5: Did you move that to bingo notice from the officer's mess?
10: Yeah, and I took the open-air dancing sign off the parade ground.
5: What about all them kids playing on the assault course?
10: Well, I sent them up the sick bay. Told them to play doctors and nurses.
5: We'll get rid of these geezers in an hour. If we can just kid them that long, we'll go on making a fortune for the rest of the year.
7: Harry, something odd happened at the restaurant. They gave him a fine dine that said Silver Starshine Grill and put up one that says Nappy.
5: Yeah, yeah. Now, listen, Prue, there's a couple of twits coming down from Whitehall.
7: What?
10: We've got to cover up the holiday camp and make it look like an army depot again.
7: You're joking. You can't.
5: We got to. Fred and George and me, we're still soldiers. For this fiddle, we get 10 years.
10: Yeah.
7: But you'll never get away with it. Of
5: course we will. Me and Fred will pose as officers in charge.
10: Yeah.
7: In those red striped blazers and kiss me quick hats.
5: No, I've got a couple of posh tunics we can use. And we've got the campers indoors doing puzzles. These blokes will never see them.
7: Have you forgotten Miss Gala Day? The bathing beauty finals. Miss Dunfreely of 1971.
10: Oh, yeah, and a knobbly knees contest. All on the parade ground opposite.
5: It's true. I had forgotten. Prue, nip over and get them to start later. If they can't, we'll just have to keep the Whitehall boys away from the window.
7: If they fall for this, they need head transplants.
5: And Prue, find yourself a uniform. That dress is okay for the nightclub, but it ain't very army.
7: Well, I'll try.
10: Cool. Here's George with the van.
5: That'll be them. Yeah. Inspection from the station in the van so they can't see out the windows. Look, get your tunic on quick. These aren't army ones, but they look like officers.
10: Yeah, but yours says Roxy on the shoulder.
5: Oh, stop moaning and hurry up.
11: There they are. The biggest pair of nanas you ever saw.
5: Oh, wow. We're in luck. Wheel them in, Georgie boy.
11: This way, gentlemen.
12: Oh, come on.
5: Sir, come on in, gents. Make yourselves at home.
10: Welcome to the officers' mess.
13: Oh, thank you. Yes. Well, now, my name is Lennox Brown, and this is my colleague here, Mr. Lamb.
14: How do you do?
6: Lovely day for fighting.
5: Yes. I'm the General Officer Commanding, but you can call me Harry. And this here is the Brigadier.
10: Pleased to meet you. The name's Fred.
13: Oh, how do you do? Yes. Well, I must say, we're a little surprised to find officers here. We thought there was just a maintenance crew, a corporal and two privates.
10: Yeah, what's your game? Don't you know a toff when you see one?
5: Fred! You'll have to forgive the Brigadier, he gets a bit hasty. Why do you think there was no officers here?
6: Well, we heard the 24th Highland Foot were in Hong Kong.
5: Yeah, that's right.
13: Well, I don't quite understand it. I mean, are they in Hong Kong or not?
5: Yeah, your 24th Highland Foot are in Hong Kong. We're your 23rd Highland Foot.
13: Really?
5: Yeah, we was moved in here when they went out east. Didn't you get the message?
13: We may have done, yes. Was it the requisite Defence Ministry Form 876B/29C?
5: Yeah, it was one of them.
6: There were one or two of those floating about. The shiny paper, they flew rather well, remember?
5: Oh. It's
13: Well, that solves the mystery, yes. They're not the 24th Island Foot, you see. They're the 23rd Island Foot.
6: Yes, the whole thing's back on a proper footing. We were worried, you see. We thought the supplies we sent you wouldn't have reached you if you hadn't received them because you were somewhere else and you wouldn't have known you weren't here.
13: Well, cheerio, gentlemen. See you again sometime.
5: Well, now, there are a couple of points that still puzzle me.
13: Yes?
5: Yeah. Yes. The 23rd Highland Foot are a Scots regiment. You don't sound very Scots to me.
13: No. Well, it's the military college, you see. At Sandhurst, they knock all the accents out and learn you to talk proper.
5: Ah, I see, yes. But there's also the matter of the chap who brought us from the station. A little query.
12: Do you mind?
5: That's the fella, yes. Well, I wondered, why has his hat got Raver written across the front?
13: Ah, no, that's R-A-V-E-R. Yes. Stands for Royal Army Van Engineering Reserve. Yeah, he looks after the van, you see.
7: I'm sorry, Harry, I can't find a uniform anywhere.
13: Oh, hello, Prue. These are the men from the ministry. Gentlemen, this lady is, she's Commandant of the Women's Royal Army Corps.
7: I'm what?
13: Commandant, love.
5: How do you do?
6: How do you do, Commandant Love?
13: She was saying she's mislaid her uniform, and that's why she's wearing that low-cut dress.
5: By Jove, it is low-cut. Must be awkward on parade.
13: Yeah, especially on the command fallout.
6: My word, there's nothing like the sophisticated repartee of the officer's mess.
5: I say, that's rather strange. Going past the window there, lot of women with bingo cards.
13: Oh, God. Well, they're not really women.
6: Are they?
13: No, they're soldiers. In disguise. Special security training. Designed to fool the enemy.
6: They'd certainly fool me.
5: What about all those children? What are they doing in an army camp?
6: Children?
13: Yeah. Well, I suppose you could call them children. They're boy soldiers, see?
6: But some are in prams.
13: Oh. Well, you're never too young for the modern army.
12: Yes, well, I'll take you gents to the station then, right?
5: Just a moment. There seems to be some sort of show starting out there on the parade ground.
10: Oh, blimey. The beauty contest.
12: And the lovely knees.
5: Oh, what's going on? There are lots of old men rolling up their trouser legs.
13: Vaccinations. Huh? They're having their vaccinations. Some more of our brave lads going out east.
6: I say, lots of girls in swimsuits. There's certainly plenty to do in the modern army.
5: Something very fishy here, too.
13: Now then, gents, no need to jump to conclusions.
5: I'm not jumping anywhere, sir. But you told me this gentleman's a brigadier.
10: So I ruddy am.
5: Well, let me tell you, sir, the silver buttons on your coat clearly say, Bournemouth Zoo.
10: They've rumbled us, Harry.
5: Yes, we have. We see what's going on very clearly, don't we, too?
6: Yes, we do. What is going on?
5: These men are imposters. They're running this place as some sort of a holiday camp.
6: So that's why the sentry was eating candy floss.
5: Gentlemen, I shall report this to the highest authority, if not higher. No, by Jove, yes.
6: Quite right, one. They're a pack of imposters. You're a pack of imposters. You'll hang from the highest yardarm in Aldershot.
14: Belt up or I'll do ya.
6: No, well, if you put it like that, perhaps they aren't imposters.
5: Well, nonsense. Of course they are. We're a sort of brigadier in plimsolls.
13: Okay, clever Dick, you're on to us. And that's hard luck for you.
12: Lock them up, Harry. In the cells.
13: Yeah, that'll do for a start. Prisoners and escort falling.
6: Is that us?
5: Lock us up? How dare you? How dare you? What's the charge?
13: No charge. It's all free. Take them away. Take them
6: away. Oh, Juan, I can't take much more of this. Left to rot in a prison cell. Lost to the world outside. Never seeing the sunshine. Never hearing the birds.
5: Oh, don't fuss, too. We've only been here an hour.
6: So we might be here for days. What do you think they'll do with us?
5: Whatever they do, moaning won't help.
6: That meal was awful.
5: Army rations, too. Minestrone, fish fingers, jam roll, that's not bad.
6: It is when they're all mixed up on the same tin plate. Hey, what's that you're scribbling in your diary?
5: Oh, my prison memoirs. The Sunday papers pay well for this sort of thing.
6: How do you keep so cheerful?
5: Well, there's no sense in panicking, too. They're not likely to kill us.
6: No, but Sir Gregory will if we're not in the office on Monday.
5: Glory. I hadn't thought of that. You're right. We must do something.
6: What can we do?
5: Well, we'll have to escape.
6: But how?
5: We could tie our sheets together and lower ourselves in the window. You know, like they did in that film on TV.
6: That wouldn't work for us, man.
5: Well, why not?
6: We're on the ground floor.
5: Wait a minute. I've got it. We dig a tunnel.
6: What with?
5: Well, we'll have to improvise, won't we?
13: Oh, some of the floorboards are loose. Now, we can lever them up with our brollies and scoop up the earth with our bowler hats. You see? Now, come on, Joe. Yeah. We'll tunnel to freedom.
15: Blimey, this isn't my week.
10: Well, what's the telegram say?
15: It's a signal from Army headquarters. The 24th Isle of Foot are coming back here next week.
10: Oh, but they can't. It's right in the middle of our busy season.
15: This signal's to tell us to have the place ready for them.
10: But the beds are booked up to November.
12: You said they'd be gone till spring.
15: Well, someone's changed their mind, haven't they? So what are we going to do about it?
12: Here, am I seeing things? That floorboard's bending. It's been enough. And that one?
10: Well, perhaps it's mice.
15: Come on, two. We're three.
11: Yeah, it's worked, man.
15: That mouse is wearing a bowler hat.
11: Well, I'll see.
15: Here, let me help you out. Easy does it.
11: Oh, thank you. Who's here? Something's gone wrong.
13: Dear me, this isn't the turnip field, is it?
10: Tunneling your way out, eh?
8: Shall I thump them, Harry?
13: No, they're our friends. They're going to do us a big favour. Nice to see you, gents. Sit down, have a cigar, have three. Don't touch that cigar till maybe poison.
15: No need to go tunnelling and get your clothes all dirty. We're sending you home in the morning. Have a drink.
11: That's very kind of you.
13: Wait. They're trying to butter us up for some reason.
15: Fact is, we're glad you popped in. We've got a little problem.
13: Really?
15: The 24th Isle of Foot have been posted back here.
11: Ah, then that's the end of your little game.
15: Not quite. Because back in London, you're going to get that posting cancelled. Keep them abroad for another 6 months.
13: I suppose you think you can bribe us, eh? Well, British civil servants don't make deals.
15: No, but they do make bloomers. Well, you two do.
13: What do you mean by that, sir?
15: You sent supplies here for a year after the regiment left.
11: Well, the posting slip got lost.
15: Yeah, and if your boss finds out, he'll tell you to do the same. And if the regiment come next week, he's going to find out.
11: Oh, he's right, one, Sir Gregory. He'll go mad.
13: Never mind. We must expose this racket.
11: But he'll send us to Ballymucky.
13: And we must denounce these men. Eventually.
15: Now you're talking. Bit of time. It's all we want, so the kids won't lose their holidays. We'll have the camp ready for the regiment at Christmas.
8: Don't stand there unravelling your knitting, girl. Where are Lennox, Brown and Lamb?
7: They're not here, sir.
8: I'm aware of that. But I don't wish to know where they are not. I want to know where they are.
7: They may be in the park, sir.
8: What?
7: Well, they say they think best sitting in deck chairs.
13: Sir Gregory. What a lovely surprise.
8: Lennox Brown. Lamb, where were you this morning?
13: A job for the army, sir. Yes, inspecting one of their bases.
8: And why are you covered in earth?
11: We were in this hole, you said.
13: Yes, it was a bit of a hole, Sir Gregory. Yes, very dreary place, wasn't it? Yes. But we're back now and ready to chase up our other jobs.
8: Chase up? Don't you mean louse up?
13: No, Sir Gregory. No. We're very keen on this army work, sir. We are, really. Look, we'd like to do more.
11: We thought of taking on postings.
8: Yes. Postings? That's my job.
13: Now we feel you need a break, sir.
11: You've been looking very tired lately.
13: You've not had a holiday for 3 weeks.
11: There are great black rings round your eyes.
8: Those are my spectacles, Lamb. If you really want extra work, you can take on postings by all means. But I don't want to see any bungles.
13: Oh, you won't see them, sir. Don't worry. Yes, leave it all to us, sir.
8: All right. There's no need to push me out of the door.
13: We've done it. Now, quick. Get that list of overseas bases.
11: I've got it here.
13: Good. Now, we must signal the regiment now, or they'll start for home.
11: Where should we post them?
13: Oh, I don't know. Anywhere, as long as it's really remote. Some little island far away over the ocean.
11: Marboni.
13: Marboni?
11: Marboni lies over the ocean.
13: Good idea. We send them there.
7: Here, what's going on?
13: Oh, no time to explain, Mildred. Signal the 24th Highland Foot in Hong Kong. They're to go to Marboni at once. See, Mildred, we just had to cooperate.
11: We couldn't tell you last week. We were too busy.
13: But as the troops are now in Marboni, we thought you'd better know.
7: Oh, it's a bit naughty, isn't it?
13: Well, I don't know. Our chaps get more time in the sunshine, and the people who booked for Dunfreely get their holidays. And we'll fix those villains later.
11: And think how pleased Marboni will be to get a crack British regiment.
13: Yes.
8: Where are they? Let me get my hands on them.
13: Oh, Sir Gregory, nothing wrong, I trust.
8: Wrong? Do you realize what you've done, do you?
13: Remind us, Sir Gregory.
8: You've sent the 24th Highland Foot to Marboni.
11: That's right, sir. It's a British base in the Indian Ocean.
8: It is not there.
11: You mean someone's moved it?
8: I mean it is not a British base. It's been independent for 6 years. The base was closed.
13: Oh, dear. Perhaps we looked at an out-of-date list.
6: Come to think of it, it did have America down as a British colony.
8: Damn! You've landed British troops on an independent island. They'll think they've been invaded.
7: Oh, no.
8: There'll be an international incident. This could be the start of World War III.
13: Any chance of a posting to Ballymacker?
8: Cabinet are in a turmoil. They're afraid that... it's 12 o'clock. Quick, switch on the news.
7: Righty-ho, sir.
16: Time for the news headlines from John Curl. There's been big world reaction to the surprise arrival of British troops in Marboni.
8: Oh, I knew it.
16: The president of Marboni has cabled his thanks to the British government, and the United Nations Secretary General has sent congratulations.
8: What?
16: It's learnt that Marboni had asked for assistance to deal with a sudden plague of bongo flies.
8: Bongo flies? Bongo flies?
16: Bongo flies are tropical insects which destroy crops and eat all clothing in sight. Marboni's president was amazed and delighted when British troops arrived so promptly, even before his message went off. Since they arrived, the troops have been marching around the island and have literally stamped out the insects. And their commander has helped to Marboni's citizens who lost all their clothes to the bongo flies. He'll supply new clothes to the island's men immediately and to the women within a few weeks.
8: I've heard enough, my dear chaps. I'm proud of you. This will do wonders for British prestige. And to think for a moment there I doubted you.
13: Oh, well, don't be too hard on yourself, sir.
8: I thought you'd made a mistake. And actually, you'd rushed in those soldiers to stamp on the president's flies. Well done, both of you.
6: Thank you, Sir Gregory. What's going on, man?
13: Sir Gregory, just one small point. Now, would you be very annoyed if we owned up to a tiny error?
8: Oh, you know me, Lennox Brown. I'm not an ogre.
6: Could we have that in writing, Sir Gregory?
13: Please. Look, supposing we told you, sir, that due to a slight oversight, we'd gone on sending supplies to Scotland after the regiment left some.
8: What, for a few days, you mean?
6: A shade longer than that, Sir Gregory.
8: Oh, a week?
13: Well, a few weeks.
8: Not a month.
13: No. A year.
8: Well, people do make mistakes. Yes, I nearly made one myself once.
13: Surely.
8: Yes. Yeah, we'll say no more about it. This Marboni thing is a real triumph. The PM will want to congratulate me. Well done.
13: Two. You see what this means?
6: We're off the hook.
13: Those blackmailing rogues have lost their hold on us.
6: We can post the troops back to Scotland.
13: Well, I don't know. They seem quite happy in Marboni. Let the people who've booked have their holidays first. But we'll see those villains don't profit.
6: I've got their names and army numbers here.
13: And the new list of army bases? Good. Now, I spotted a likely one earlier on, too.
6: Yes?
13: Now, what was it called? Wait a minute. Here we are. Misery Bay.
6: Hmm. Ah, here it is. Population 9. Including 8 penguins.
13: Average weekly rainfall, 2.5 feet. Yeah, pass me those posting forms too, will you?
6: This'll teach them.
13: Yes, they thought they were very smart, didn't they? They're about to learn that smart lads should go far. Eh? What? Do you like it?

On parade as the men from the ministry were Richard Murdoch and Derek Guider. Also featured were Norma Ronald, Ronald Baddeley, John Graham and Bill Pertwee. The program was written by Edward Taylor and John Graham and produced by Edward Taylor.

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7: Yes, how about you?
11: Who, me? My name is Robert Swansea Hope.
7: Bob Hope, Swan's Eye View of the News. New York, New York. This week, a board of artists selected as the five most virile-looking men in the country, Clark Gable, Victor Mature, Lou Boudreau, Governor Earl Warren, and radio singer Jack Smith.
11: Of course, you can see they made a terrible mistake. I don't know how they picked that Gable over me. His chest measures 42 inches. I've got the same measurement, and besides, he can't take his off. And Jack Smith was picked. He has a smile in his voice. You know how he gets that giggly effect, don't you? He's the only singer who wears a turtleneck sweater with live turtles. Of course, this isn't the first time Lou Boudreau has won a contest. After the World Series, the girls of Cleveland voted him the man they would most like to slide into home with.
7: Detroit, Michigan. The nation's car owners were getting their first look into the future this week as the new 1949 model started rolling off the assembly line.
11: Yeah, those new cars are really low slung. One driver on Sunset Boulevard looked back, saw a pedestrian still standing and said, "Just my luck, I had to pick a bow-legged one." And there's so many automatic gadgets on those new autos, they're almost human. One of them is wonderful. When you see a woman driver coming your way, you press a button, the whole car folds up into a submarine and dives into the nearest manhole. But those new midget cars are very practical. When the engine starts missing, you don't need a mechanic. You just throw it over your shoulder and burp it.
7: Los Angeles, California. It's top hat, white tie, and tails for music lovers here tonight. As the curtain rises on the 1948 opera season at the Shrine Auditorium.
11: Opera, that's a chorus of 25 arguing with F.E. Boone over who's first again with Spaghetti Men. Boy, was that opera opening a ritzy affair. All the women came dressed in their best furs. I heard one mink coat say to another, "Don't turn your nose up at me. I knew you when you were eating lettuce in the San Fernando Valley." I caused quite a sensation with the outfit I was wearing. I don't know why I was only wearing a cutaway coat, but I didn't know you weren't supposed to wear cutaway pants. It was the first time anybody ever saw shorts made out of swan wrappers. And boy, was that opera house really jammed with people. I wondered why it kept snowing in the second act of Il Trovatore. Then I found out I was watching it through the popcorn machine in the lobby.
7: Paris, France, the Security Council of the UN returned to normal this week as, after 10 days of sulking, Andrei Vyshinsky finally broke his campaign of silence.
11: Don't think it was easy for Vyshinsky to keep the silence. For 10 days, he had to quit eating borscht.

0: talking, that's like Artie Shaw going to a wedding and being best man. And the Russians say they can't do anything until they get international cooperation. That show us how to make the atom bomb, and we'll show you where New York City used to be. Thank you. Say hi. Glad along. It's time to sell the stuff.
1: Sorry, Bob. I'm just not up to it tonight. I can't do it.
0: Hi. The Lever brothers have turned up their ear trumpets. They're waiting.
1: Well, I'm afraid not, Bob. It's impossible.
0: You better force yourself, or you'll be back at your old job rolling bandages for young Dr. Christian. Come on, make with a pitch high.
1: Oh, Jeffrey, if only I could. If only I could tell the folks about the beauty of a bar of mild, pure swan floating majestically in the kitchen sink. But when I try, the vision of those velvet, rich, creamy suds, those suds that are so kind to your hands, why, it leaves me speechless. I just can't say a word.
0: I'd swear I heard something. Maybe it was just the rustle of his taffeta waistcoat.
1: Well, don't mock me, Robert. I'm trying. Gad, how I'm trying. I long to tell the people that Swan gets dishes done quicker because those glamorous, beautiful Swan suds rinse away so completely, you don't have to do anything.
0: You know, folks, you could avoid all this if you just go out and buy the stuff.
1: I long to tell them that Swan lasts longer because it's firmer, that it washes more dishes per penny. But then I come to that line, that lovely, poetic line. Swan is made by a modern, patented process that no other... process that no other soap can use.
0: I don't bother you, do I, Daddy?
1: You know, Bob, that does it to me. Why, it's like an ode from Keats, a sonnet from Shelley.
0: Sounds more like a plug from Lever Brothers.
1: Inside, my heart is crying. Use half in the kitchen, half in the bath, and you'll find that Swan is the best soap afloat. But I can't say it, Bob. I can't say it. And so, Bob...
0: Yes, hi.
1: There will be no commercial.
0: Tune in next week, folks. There'll be no high Averback.
1: Well, I swan.
0: Gee whiz.
2: That's right.
0: Hi, Cracky. There's our junior baritone, Bill Farrell, biting into the hit parade with Maybe You'll Be There. Enter, Bill.

0: Next week, look out. Dean Martin and Jerry Lewis will be with us.
1: Well, folks, you've all heard the old saying, it pays to advertise. And we've often wondered what it would be like if a presidential candidate's campaign was handled by an advertising agency. So let's look in on one of the country's biggest advertising geniuses.
2: Good morning, IQ.
3: Don't waste time on words, Miss Wilson. I'm a busy man. Have to go up and do the skywriting myself this morning. Can't trust those skywriters.
2: Yes, I noticed yesterday in the Pepsi-Cola ads there was a hyphen between every letter.
3: I know. The pilot was drunk and he got the hiccups. Have to do everything myself.
2: Gee, just look at your plane out there, Chief. It's got bullet holes in it.
3: Yeah, I got caught in the airlift over Glendale. I have to do everything myself.
2: Is that what made you so late, boss?
3: Well, that was part of it. I had to stop at the hospital and spend some time in the maternity ward.
2: Oh, is your wife there?
3: No, she couldn't make it. I have to do everything myself. I tell you... Incidentally, Miss Wilson, ring for the song team I hired to write advertising jingles.
2: Okay.
4: Did you call for us, Chief?
3: Yes, have you finished that jingle about old stepmother's whiskey?
4: We sure did, IQ. Now just listen to this.
5: Old stepmother bourbon is just the thing for a whiskey fizz. Drink a quart when you feel sad. Drink 2 quarts and you'll drop dead.
3: Back in the dungeon. That ought to get about 500 new members for Alcoholics Anonymous. I'll send for you later.
4: Right.
2: Oh, Chief, there's a gentleman waiting in the lobby to see you. He says his name is Faultless J. Quink.
3: Faultless J. Quink. Well, that's the man I've been expecting. His party has paid us $50,000 to handle his campaign for the presidency. Show him right in and leave us alone.
2: Right this way.
6: How do you do, sir? I presume you're the advertising wizard, IQ Hope.
3: That's right. Glad to meet you, Mr. Quink. And I might say that you look like real presidential timber.
6: Oh, I'm not Quink. I'm Murphy, his campaign manager. This is our candidate right here.
7: Pleased to meet you.
3: Is there a party for a candidate like that?
7: Mr. Murphy said you can get me a lot of votes, Mr. Hope. He said that you could get me plenty of support on November 4th.
3: Yeah, but what's going to hold you up till then? Now, let's get started on this campaign. We've got to make Faultless Quink look like a typical candidate. Quink, can you raise a mustache?
7: Well, I raised one once, but I had to shave it off. It made me lose my balance.
3: Well, IQ never gives up. Maybe you can still look like a candidate. You got any glasses?
6: I thought you'd have the glasses. I brought the booze. Oh. I mean, you don't have to worry about Faultless J. Quink. His record is clean. Tell her about yourself, Faultless. When you were a boy, didn't your mother want you to grow up and be president?
7: She wasn't sure I'd grow up.
3: Well, we're not getting started on this campaign any too soon. The opposition is pouring a steady stream of propaganda over the radio. I'll switch it on and show you.
1: The following is a political announcement paid for by the Republican Party.
8: He is a dapper Dan, that's why I'll vote Republican. He's got good looks and a lot of dash. I'd like to kiss him on his cute mustache. Tickle, tickle, tickle, tickle, tickle, tickle, tickle, tickle.
3: There, you see? But don't worry about it. I've already got my boys working on some hot copy for our client. Now, Quink, is there anything in your background the opposition may use against you? Did you ever do anything you were ashamed of?
7: Well, yes, there is.
3: What is it?
7: Well, I never told anybody before.
6: Come on, Quink. Now, what did you do?
7: Well, I hate to admit it, but when I was young, I used to sneak into the campfire girls' headquarters and let the air out of their marshmallows.
3: Well, you caught yourself just in time. That's how Humphrey Bogart got started. Murphy, just put down that our candidate is in favor of deflation.
6: By the way, IQ, how are we going to get that southern vote?
3: I'll figure out something. Quink, you got any relatives in the South?
7: Well, I used to have an uncle in Kentucky.
3: That's great stuff. Mark it down, Murphy. Just think of it. He's got an uncle who's one of the first to find old Kentucky colonels, a pillar in his community. A citizen who was both trustworthy and honest.
7: He was a horse thief, and they hung him to the highest tree in the town.
6: Hung him to the highest tree in town? What'll I write down, IQ?
3: Just say that everybody looked up to him. The next thing we'll do...
4: Hi, Chief.
1: We got it. The campaign song for Faultless Quink.
3: Is it good?
4: It's great. And you know what, Chief? We tied it up with the names of all the products you advertise.
3: Oh, good. Let's hear it.
5: If you want the country cleaned up, cast your vote for Faultless Quink. He's had cleaning up experience using Drano in his sink. He dresses in the latest fashion era. shirts and things like that. Even when he takes a bath, he always wears an Adam hat.
3: I'll tell you. He uses Tums and also scents and shaves his legs with an ever sharp chick. He could never be offensive because he gargles with their wick.
5: That's Wink.
3: Doris Day with one of her favorites, written by Les Brown, Sentimental Journeys. This is Doris Day, ladies and gentlemen.

0: Very good, Doris.
1: Oh, thank you, Bob. Say, I haven't seen you since you took me to the Los Angeles Dons football game Friday night.
0: Yeah, it was great. Say, I hear Hi Eberbach was wonderful announcing the game.
1: Oh, gee, I wish I could have heard it.
2: Well, I just happen to have a record of the broadcast with me. Doris, would you like to hear it?
1: Oh, wonderful, Hi. Play it for me.
2: Okay. What a game. The score is tied. Just a few seconds left in the fourth quarter, and the L.A. Dons are on the Baltimore 5. It's fourth down and goal to go. The ball is snapped and Dobbs crashes through center. There's a terrific pileup on the goal line. And there's the referee's whistle. Is it a touchdown? The referee raises his hand. What a thrilling moment. You've never seen such soft, white hands before. You can tell he uses swans.
0: Take it easy, folks. Either we sell it this way or I have to spend Saturdays in Thrifty's window scrubbing Sydney Greenstreet's back. Hi, let's get back to the game. Did they score?
2: Of course, Bob. Swan always scores.
0: Isn't he sneaky?
2: Just try Swan in the bathroom and see how the family goes for those rich, creamy suds. See how wonderful your skin feels after a Swan bath. And there's none of that unpleasant, taut, soapy feeling because Swan rinses away rapidly and completely.
0: You're telling me I tried it last night and it took me 5 minutes to climb back out of the drain.
2: So don't forget, folks. Don't forget, whether you've got your eye on the scoreboard or the washboard, you'll find Swan is a winner every time. Use half in the kitchen, half in the bath. Wherever you use it, Swan is the best soap afloat.
0: Well, I swan.
1: Me too.
3: Gee whiz.
4: That's right.
2: Bye, Cracky.

0: Gee, I'm glad I came down to Virginia. This nice little southern town, too. There's the village square, there's the courthouse, and there in front of the courthouse is a statue of a real southern hero, Phil Harris. Took cement to make him stand up. Boy, here comes a real Virginia Belle. I think I'll try out this southern hospitality. I beg your pardon, miss. Well, I'm a stranger here in town. I come from up north.
1: Up north? Shona?
0: No, Cleveland. That's right next to Shona. You see, miss, I don't know many people in town. I thought maybe we could get acquainted.
1: Well, I don't usually talk to strange men unless they talk to me first. But anyway, my name is Doris, Ellie Mae, Barbara, Jean, Margaret, Lee, Marcia, Peggy, Ann, Susan, Beauregard.
0: I'll just call you We the People for short.
1: Well, what's your name, Sugarfoot?
0: Robert, but you can call me what my friends call me.
1: What do your friends call you?
0: Robert, I've got very dull friends.
1: Well, now, I do declare, honey, you're the cutest little old boy I ever laid my eyes on.
0: Well, say it slower.
1: Well, tell me, honey bun, are there any more up north like you?
0: No, after they made me, Russia stole the plans.
1: She went down to Virginia and didn't know a soul.
2: No wonder folks befriend you, their hearts are made of gold.
3: Well, the civic-minded citizens are all so kind. They see you with your hook of fish in every line.
0: Gee, Doris, we've been going together for quite a while now. When are you going to ask your father when we can get married?
1: Well, now, you know how Daddy hates northerners.
0: Well, I'm not afraid of your father. I'll meet him face to face, and I'll get out face to face, and I'll get us. I'll meet him that way, too, if you don't mind. And I'll get his permission to marry.
1: Oh, my stars. Won't it just be wonderful when we get married and y'all come home from work and I've got the chitlins waiting for you? Oh, by the way, darling, do you like chitlins?
0: Yeah, I'm crazy about chitlins. I hope her first one's a boy.
1: So he stayed down.

0: Oh, hello, Daddy. Look what I brought home with me.
1: What's the matter with you, daughter? Ain't we got enough boll weevils around the place now?
0: Oh, this ain't no boll weevil, Dad. This is Robert.
1: How do, boy? Say, I hope you ain't a northerner.
2: Well, I...
1: The last time I caught a northerner on my property, I whipped him till he was a cherry red. Then I chopped him up in little pieces and fed him to my hound dog. Where'd you say you was from, boy?
3: Oh, black-eyed peas and candy, yams, and that's what I like about them.
0: Yeah. Oh, go ahead. Go ahead, Robert. Go on, Robert. Put the question to him.
3: Okay, so, as you know, I've been sparking your daughter for quite some time now.
1: You really stuck on her, eh, boy?
3: Colonel, to me, she's just as pretty as a baby ham hanging on a hook in the smokehouse.
1: And, daughter, are you gone on Colonel Hope?
0: Oh, I sure am, Daddy. To me, he's just a vanilla-flavored, sweet, molasses-covered, sugar-coated honey boy.
3: Please, you make me feel like one of Cougat's nougat.
1: Well, appears like there's going to be a wedding. Doris, I wish your mother could be alive to see her beautiful, blonde, blue-eyed daughter getting married.
3: Tell me, did Doris look like her mother, Colonel?
1: Shucks, no. Her mother was the ugliest old bat in Virginia. That woman's face was so ugly, she had to wear a bonnet with slats. Boy, she was triple ugly. No man in the whole state would come near her.
3: Well, how'd you come to marry her?
1: Oh, I don't know. Just lucky, I guess. Well, good luck, you.

0: Yes, sir. Right now, folks, it's a pleasure to introduce a man who brought showmanship to big-time baseball. A guy who, in a great measure, was responsible for bringing the world's baseball crown to Cleveland. The former Fighting Marine and now president of the Cleveland Indians Baseball Club, Mr. Bill Veeck, ladies and gentlemen.
1: Thanks a lot, Bob. Certainly a pleasure to be here.
0: Well, it's good to have you, Bill.
1: So, you know, I've been sitting over here watching the show. You've got a lot of rackets, haven't you?
0: Well, don't look at it that way. Let's get down to business. Did you bring my share with you?
1: Bob, take it a little easy. You know, we haven't counted all that dough yet.
0: There's a lot there to count to. I wish I could help you. But look, Bill, seriously, with me, money is secondary. The thing that matters with me is sentiment. You see, I have a great fondness for the city of Cleveland. After all, I grew up there, and I love that town.
1: That's a wonderful attitude, Bob. Of course, I had a check here for several thousand dollars, but because of your attachment to Cleveland, you won't want it.
0: Shake hands with a tourist. But seriously, Bill, it's swell having you here. We both have so much in common. For instance, we're both big men in the sports world, aren't we? Well, we're both big men. Well, we're both men. Call for Philip Morris. But I hope you appreciate the great moral support I gave the Indians when I was back there for the series.
1: Moral support? Bob, you really embarrassed us back there.
0: How?
1: Well, whenever Lou Boudreau sent a player to the showers, he looked so silly, run along behind him yelling, "You swan, you get more bubbles."
0: Yeah, and I had to run in for my free seat in the bleacher. I mean, my seat in the bleacher. I had to run in for my seat in the bleachers to do it.
1: Bob, you had a real good seat, right at the north end of the stadium.
0: Yeah, it was north, all right. It was so far north, there were two people next to me wearing fur coats and rubbing noses. And a guy kept coming around selling hot blubber on a roll.
1: Gotta keep your family working some way.
0: What do you do, write stuff on the plane? What are you doing? Well, I want you to know that I was ready to get in the game anytime you wanted me, Bill. Of course, you know I'm an all-around athlete.
1: Bob, I could tell you were an athlete the first time I laid eyes on you. Just take a look at those big, broad shoulders. A tremendous chest and lean, hard stomach and the bulging biceps.
0: Honest, Bill?
1: Truly.
0: I have so much more than gorgeous George. Why should I fight him? But you know, Bill, around Cleveland, they tell me that you seldom wear a tie. Is that right?
1: That's right, Bob. And after that tie of the Red Sox, I'll guarantee I'll never wear one.
0: That was rough. I don't blame you. That American League playoff left me a nervous wreck, too. I chewed my fingernails all the way down to my wristwatch. But seriously, Bill, everybody from the Cleveland Bat Boy to the president...
2: We thank you so much.
0: Next week, ladies and gentlemen, we welcome those two young comedians from Night Spots, Theaters, and Radio. Really the sensation of the past year. The team of Dean Martin and Jerry Lewis, ladies and gentlemen. Come in, boys. Thank you very much. Bill Veeck. Good night, ladies and gentlemen.
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0: We had a party last night. It's one of the places in a worse shape. 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
3: Once upon a time there was an engineer.
4: Choo-choo Charlie was his name, we hear.
3: He had an engine and he sure had fun. He used good and plenty candy to make his train run.
5: Charlie says, love my good and plenty. Charlie says, really rings the bell. Charlie says, love my good and plenty. 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
8: 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Let's hear it. Now take off the boxing gloves and let's hear it. There it is.
9: Music Hall with John Stepbrother, his orchestra and chorus, Eddie Duchin, the Charioteers, and Bing's special guests, the lovely songstress Peggy Lee, and that racetrack man, the bookmaker's pinup boy, Joe Frisco.
10: Yes.
9: And here's Bing with a slice of shoe fly pie.

0: I never get enough of that wonderful stuff.
1: Wonderful stuff on the cuff.
2: Excellent, Bing. Excellent. And by the way, congratulations on your birthday.
3: Oh, that's right. This is my birthday, isn't it?
2: Yeah, just what is your age, old-timer? Telling me?
3: Well, you'll have to check with Brother Everett on that. He takes care of that type of thing for me. And you, Eddie Duchin. No cracks, please.
4: Okay, next crack. You know, Bing, right after the program, we're going to have a big birthday cake.
3: Chocolate, huh?
4: No.
3: Angel food?
4: No.
3: What kind of cake is it?
4: Cheesecake.
3: Oh, my. I should have known. I'm not going to knock it either.
2: Yes, Bing, it's a beautiful cheesecake with just oodles of candles on it.
3: Lots of candles, huh?
2: Sure.
3: But ce soir, je suis un petit fatigué.
2: Eh?
3: That's tired for you squares. Could you order up a hurricane to help me blow the candles out?
2: I'll borrow the wind machine from the sound
3: You'll
2: man.
3: Need them. They're all them candles. Good. And now, Eddie Duchin, do you have a piano tune to blow our listeners away?
4: Yes, I'd like to do a George Gershwin medley of The Man I Love and Someone to Watch Over Me.
3: Well, I'd certainly like to hear same, Eddie. Just fan your fanny to the piano and waft that melody over this way.

0: That was great, Eddie. My Sprouts are listening. Why don't you practice? Our friends, the Charioteers, are here now with one of their finest spirituals, Home in That Rock, which they'll sing right after this attenuated oration.
1: Mm-hmm. 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

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Shall we haunt the folks with it? You think that money is everything, and yet it's anybody's spring.

0: A very handy little lady with any kind of a tune is our guest this evening. A highly personable, attractive young lady who's been hitting the jackpot with her recordings in just about every jukebox in the land. And here she is, Miss Peggy Lee.
1: Good evening, Bing.
0: How are you, Peg?
1: I didn't know it was your birthday, Bing. I would have brought you a bag of gumdrops or something.
0: Well, I'll take a rain check on the gumdrops, Peggy, but if you've got a song on you, I'll settle for that.
1: All right, Bing. How about I Don't Know Enough About You?
0: Sounds clever. You wrote this song, didn't you, Peggy?
1: Mm-hmm.
0: A lot of others. Well, lay it right in there.

0: That is worth the money, hmm? This being Derby week, it seemed incumbent upon us, Kentucky Derby being held next Saturday, we ought to produce an eminent authority on the turf, on horse racing. A fellow that uses a racing form for a pup tent, Mr. Joe Frisco. Welcome to the Old Crack Music Hall, Joe Frisco. Tell me, are you here through the courtesy of the racetrack?
1: No, Bing, I'm here through the courtesy of my creditors.
0: Ah, they tell me you're a good horse player.
1: I was a good horse player until I started to play your horses.
0: What happened?
1: Lost my wife, home, and family, and everything.
0: Well, your troubles are over now, Joe. I got good news for you. Move in. I sold my horses.
1: Your trouble is all over. My trouble has just started. I've got the habit now.
0: Yeah?
1: But I'm going to the doctor that cures you from the races.
0: You taking the cure?
1: Yeah.
0: Well, I ought to go to him, too. Where's this doctor's office?
1: Doctor's office is about a mile and an eighth from here.
0: You couldn't make that a mile and 3/16, could you?
1: The doctor's a pretty old man. I don't think he can go that far.
0: What does the doctor do for you? What's his routine?
1: Well, he asks your earning capacity, how many in your family, who you support.
0: Yeah. Use medicine?
1: Don't use no medicine, no. He only works on the mind. He's what they call a...
0: psychiatrist?
1: No, this guy's a Swede, a tall Swede.
0: What does he do for you? Does he take you off of him right away? Does he make you stop betting the horses right away? Or does he sort of taper you off?
1: He puts you on a diet, like.
0: Oh, a diet, huh?
1: That's for 3 weeks.
0: Did you have any trouble getting him to take you as a patient?
1: Well, he didn't want to take me as a client at all.
0: He didn't? Why not?
1: No, he asked me how long I played him. I lied to him. I played him 30 years. I told him 20.
0: Oh, Joe.
1: I heard him say to the girl in his side room, he said, I got a mental case out here.
0: Mental case? How did you know he meant you?
1: I was the only one in the room. It wasn't an entry.
0: What else does doctor do for you? What does he do?
1: He gave me a bottle of penicillin.
0: What's it?
1: Penicillin.
0: No, penicillin. That's right. Well, what did he give you that for?
1: They use it in the army. Yeah. That's for the nerves.
0: Yeah?
1: For the nerves, yeah.
0: What do they do? How do they make it?
1: It's made out of mold. Moldy bread and moldy meat. Not mold here. No. The mountain's made out of
0: anything that's moldy, huh?
1: Quite the nerves.
0: Well, they could make it out of one of Hope's old pictures, then, I guess.
1: Easy.
0: Yeah.
1: They can make it out of one of his new ones.
0: No, I'm in... I don't want that. I'm in one of his new ones. Thanks, Jack. Well, what else does the doctor do for you, Joe?
1: Double dose, huh?
0: Yeah, what else does the doctor do for you?
1: And he gives you a wooden box, the little box.
0: A little wooden
1: like
0: block,
1: the school kid.
0: That's all?
1: There's no numbers on the
0: block. No numbers on the block?
1: It's a 12-story building.
0: You gotta build it.
1: You gotta build a building.
0: Oh, man.
1: And then he gives you his photograph.
0: A photograph of the doctor?
1: That's to keep your mind on him. You lay the photograph home on your bird's eye furniture. I don't know what
0: bird's eye. No, I got a bird's eye furniture. I got early California.
1: Well, I've got late Wisconsin.
0: What does he do? Does he get you how far do you go with this building?
1: Well, if he can get you up to the third or fourth story inside of 3 months, he'll get you off the horses.
0: Get you lay off betting on horses?
1: He'll get you off.
0: How long have you been going to him?
1: 5 months now.
0: How high are you up on the building?
1: I'm in the basement. You know?
0: Well, you can't get out of the basement, huh?
1: No.
0: You been out the track at all?
1: I went out the track one day.
0: What day was that?
1: Well, I snuck away one day. That's the day the big race.
0: Seabiscuit. Well, you had to see the mighty Seabiscuit.
1: 60,000 people there.
0: Big crowd, huh?
1: Everybody was yelling and hollering. I couldn't see nothing. The guy in front of me with a Panama hat was yelling. I turned him around and who do you think it was? The doctor with my money.
0: You ever have any dreams about the horses, Joe?
1: Yeah, I dream all the time.
0: I dream about the horses. I dreamt the other night there were 6 horses jumped right over my bed.
1: Oh, those are hurdle races. I don't play them.
0: I'm sure glad to have you on the program tonight, Joe.
1: You needed me.
0: Listen, let's break this off so quick. Someday I'll pick you up with my car. We'll have a little lunch, right?
1: Tomorrow?
0: No, I can't go tomorrow. I'm with the Elks Club. I can't pick you up tomorrow.
1: I ain't doing nothing Tuesday.
0: Well, I can't pick you up Tuesday. I have to go to the studio.
1: How about Thursday?
0: No, I'm playing golf. Can't pick you up.
1: Well, you figure that yourself,
0: okay.
1: I'm around.
0: Well, look out for that first step when you go out now, will you? You all right, Frisco?
2: You can pick me up now, Bing.
0: Thank you, Joe Frisco. You know, I'll get that doctor's address. I want to. Victor Young, Paramount's musical director and a conductor of renown for 20 years, wrote a song some time ago which Eddie Duchin and I would like to transcribe for you tonight, begging your indulgence. You ready, Edward?

0: Thank you, Eddie. Thank you very much for the assist. From Beautiful Love, we turn to one of the late Jerome Kern's last and most beautiful ballads, All Through the Day. But first, here is a man with something very important.
1: Right now, we here in America are the best-fed people in the world, while millions of men and women and little children in Europe and Asia are hungry, facing actual starvation. It's up to us, who have so much, to help in this crisis. 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
0: And above all, remember that you're saving food for folks who desperately need it when you buy less. When you use up those leftovers,
2: the
0: none of us can turn a hungry child away from our door. So let's not waste a bit of food to keep that child alive.
1: From now until July 1st, a great battle with hunger is raging around the world. Do your part to help win it. Let's all share our abundance with the hungry.

0: Wait a minute. Wait a minute. This, happy birthday, big boy.
1: Thank you, Bobby.
0: This is Bob. I had to go to the wax museum to find enough candles for this cake. Hope. There you are, old boy. Oh, there you are.
1: A brilliant thing.
0: Wait a minute. I have a poem.
1: I'll never get you out of the pool.
0: I have to get this hat back to Max Sennett in 20 minutes. Look. And I have one little poem I just want to throw in here with that cake. Isn't that a beautiful thing?
1: Oh, my heavens.
0: This is the hottest audience you've had this week. Look. Here's my poem. I just want to say happy birthday to you, Flab.
1: Yeah?
0: I know the age, but I won't blab. I just want to say happy birthday, Pop.
1: Thank
0: Here's
1: you.
0: Your cake with the cheese in the middle and the Pepsodent on top. Thank you. Happy birthday. Give me a key. Happy birthday. Happy birthday.

0: that'll cost us plenty later.
1: All through the day, I dream about tonight.
0: Get that cake out of here. We'll knock all the, not all the fire extinguishers. John, my cake.
1: All through the day, I dream about my cake.

0: Well, that secures all the hatches for tonight. We'll be back next Thursday to help celebrate with all the Derby winners. Good night, everybody, and thank you, Rob, for bringing that happy piece of seaside pie.
1: Happy guest next week, Bob DeClair and Spike Jones and the City Slickers. Good night, everybody.
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2: Hello, Cheeky. Hello! Hello! Oh, hello, Cheeky.
1: Hello, Cheeky. Hello, Cheeky.
2: Hello!
3: Hello.
2: You're all under arrest.
1: And first, for all those who remember Carol Gibbons and the Savoy Hotel Orpheans...
2: You're getting on a bit, aren't you?
4: I'm not. I was only two when the war broke out.
2: I was born after the war finished.
1: My mother is expecting me in a fortnight.
4: My wife's expecting me in half an hour. Can't we get this whole business over?
2: That's what my wife always says.
1: Yes, she does, doesn't she? Oh!
4: And I'll tell you another irritating habit.
2: What's that?
4: A Franciscan's one, worn inside out. He doesn't half itch, I'll tell you.
2: Apropos of that, I once spent an evening with 12 Benedictines.
4: What happened?
2: I drank them all and fell over.
1: I don't understand all these strange religious orders.
2: How do you mean?
1: Left turn, quick man.
4: Meanwhile, in a monastery not 1,000 miles from Crewe Junction.
5: Good morning, sir. I'd like a job as a bricklayer.
6: But this is a monastery.
5: I know, but I thought it was the monastery at labour.
6: Shh. Here comes the abbot.
7: Good morning, brothers.
8: Good morning, abbot.
9: Evening.
10: I think we'd better try that again.
7: Good morning, brothers.
8: Good morning, abbot.
9: Evening.
10: Just a minute. Something's wrong here.
6: What is it, abbot?
10: Someone chanted evening.
8: You may see a stranger across the crowd.
1: That joke was sent in by E. Murgatroyd for Harcourt Villas, and we'll be round later to smash his teeth in. And now, over to Michael Aspel.
2: I'm sitting on top of Miss World.
4: And now, over to the bridge of the SS Titanic.
2: Is that an iceberg, first mate?
11: No, sir. April Fool.
1: Last week, I was a 7-stone weakling, and when I sat on the beach, bullies kicked sand in my face. This week, I weigh 11-stone.
4: How did you manage that?
1: I swallowed 4-stone of sand.
4: And now for this week's adaptation of the classics.
12: Ha ha, Jim lad. You follow me and we'll find the treasure.
2: How was that?
1: Very good, but we're doing Little Women.
2: Oh, all right.
12: Ha ha, Joe. It's up to E to look after us girls now.
2: Get off!
4: Oh, God, I'm thirsty.
2: Why?
4: I've just given the Dead Sea the kiss of life.
2: Get off!
4: Sorry? What do you find on a snooker table and in a man's trousers?
2: I don't know.
4: Pockets. You were wrong, madam.
2: You thought he was going to say green bays. Now then. I should explain to our listener, hello there, Eric, that Tim is, in fact, wearing green baize trousers.
4: And talking of green flies, Barry, I did...
1: Are you two finished?
2: Only professionally. Carry on, young sir.
1: And now, my impression of Winston Churchill making a speech on a newsreel in 1919. Thank you.
4: Think about it.
11: Nurse, this leg's got to come off.
13: Why, Doctor?
4: It makes the bloody table wobble.
2: John, when you said we were going to do Little Women, did you...
1: No, I did not mean. What do you think I am?

0: How dare you? Don't ever speak to me again.
1: What's the matter?
0: He said I'd got bad breath.
2: Don't worry, it's not true.
3: Meanwhile, in a courtroom not 1,000 miles from Clapham Junction...
1: Clapham?
3: Why, they haven't done anything yet.
4: The court... The court will rise. The case of Podium versus Rent-A-Bird. Mr. Justice Once presiding.
3: Me love, I am acting for the plaintiff.
5: And not very well either.
3: Me lad, my client, Mr. Trevelyan Podium, on the night of the 14th of October last, read the following advertisement in the Jodrell Bank Echo. I shall quote verbatim.
5: You do and you'll clean the mess up yourself.
3: May I continue?
5: Usher!
6: What?
5: Buy your baby with a Dixie melody.
3: I object. Those are the wrong words.
5: Here
3: Malad. The advertisement read as follows. Contact Rent-A-Bird for pleasant companions, delightful conversation, and all tastes catered for.
6: Milad, this cannot go on.
5: Why not?
6: I've lost the next page.
5: If this continues, I shall clear the court.
3: That's a hell of a jump for a man of your age.
5: I know.
6: Milad, may I say that I think you're the most beautiful girl I've ever seen, and my arms are aching to hold you.
5: Why did you say that?
6: Told you I've lost this page.
5: In that case, just say something off the top of your head.
6: Dandruff. Thank you.
5: Meanwhile,
6: in an art school not 1,000 miles from this court case.
3: Darling, I want to make love to you, and I swear I've never made love to one of my models before.
4: Is that true?
3: Yes.
4: How many models you had then?
3: 7. 4 bananas and 3 oranges. However, I must admit one of the bananas made me feel a bit fruity.
5: Meanwhile, back to the court case. I find the parrot not guilty, and it can leave this court without a stain on the bottom of its cage. Another triumph for British justice. I'd like to conclude today's proceedings by asking you all to join me in a little song in Titty I Tittled. She was only a barrister's daughter, but she always lost her briefs. Thank you, maestro!

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0: Our Parrot's Lousy Lovers, The Last of the Hellraisers, Robert Dougal's own story. Spot the murderer and win a mini Morris. All in tomorrow's sin. Get the sin tomorrow, and I wish to heaven I could stop talking like this. It's very
1: important. Love is lovelier the second time around.
2: True, but a damn sight more difficult. University of the Air. Teach yourself how to bind books.
3: Feed them hard-boiled eggs.
4: You and your problems with Marge Whoops.
2: Dear Marge, my lower lip is much larger than my upper lip. It has caused me much embarrassment. I can feel people looking at my lip and talking about it behind my back. My life has been ruined by this lip of mine. Dear Marge, what should I do?
4: For a start, you can give me less of your lip.
3: Little known facts that nobody cares about, number ping.
2: Did you know that in Italy, Lord George Brown's name is Bruno? In Spain, his name is Moreno. And in England, his name is Mud.
4: We have been asked by Sir Lou Grade to announce that on Wednesday last, he lost £500 in used notes at Marble Arch. He would appreciate their return, as they are of great sentimental value.
5: If you climb up that lamppost, you can see a lady taking her bra off.
6: If you go round the back, you can see a lady who doesn't wear one.
3: That was a shortened version of What the Peepers Say.
4: Do you know the way to San Jose?
3: Go to the traffic lights at the Hammersmith flyover, then ask again.
4: Thank you.
7: Officer, officer.
8: What is it, madam?
7: A young man clasping me round the waist, covering my face with passionate kisses and running his hands up and down my spine.
8: Yes, madam, when did this happen?
7: No, I want one.
4: Have you seen this headline in the paper? Mother of four. Look at it. Mother of four sues for divorce. She was too young to be married anyway.
2: I married young.
3: Did you?
2: Yes, Muriel Young.
3: Were you happy?
2: At first. But then we had a row coming out of the church.
3: Hey!
2: Here's a good one. Knock, knock.
4: Who's there?
2: Oh, you've heard it.
3: And now, over to a maternity hospital, not 1,000 miles from crude language.
4: Congratulations. I say again, congratulations, Mr. Upchurch. You'll become the father of a beautiful bouncing baby.
2: Is it a boy or a girl?
4: We don't know. We can't stop it bouncing.
3: Gosh, you chaps, look at this in my paper. A girder fell from a building in Bradford on Friday and missed a man's shoulder by only 3 inches. Hit him right on the top of the head.
4: No.
9: Away now!
4: No.
9: To
4: him! Right.
9: Pass game!
4: No.
9: Oh! Kill
4: him! No. Ask him right! Pass game! No.
9: Be right!
4: Oh!
9: Three!
2: That was today in Parliament. Satire lives. And now, over to Kenneth Candle. Oh, he's gone out. Anybody got any news they'd like to do?
10: Me.
2: Ah, over to Florence Dougal.
3: A man wearing a stocking robbed a bank in Maidenhead early today. He was immediately identified as the stocking was on his right leg. Over to Reginald Boonkett. Bozanke? Boon. Andrew Gardner.
4: At a Mrs. Mills concert tonight, the piano surrendered. Over to Hayley Mills.
2: At the Bedfordshire Catapult Championships this afternoon, a shortage of elastic occurred and the ladies' section was cancelled when the crowd invaded the pitch. One of the players said, "All the girls feel very let down." And now, over to the pub. Paranoia. This week's edition of Paranoia.
10: Good evening. Tonight in Paranoia, we take a look at the latest industrial dispute concerning the plastic wrapper packers. For the latest developments in the dispute, over to our industrial correspondent, Juliet Mills.
2: The seven leaders of the unofficial strike refused to appear before the Industrial Relations Court after their new claim had been turned down. The situation looked like getting out of hand this afternoon when the court ordered that the seven men should be arrested, have their eyes burnt out, be skinned alive, chucked up into little pieces, tinned and exported to France at 7 francs a pound. This decision was held to be a little harsh by some observers today who felt that 5 francs a pound was a fairer price. All other unions came out in sympathy except the dockers, who stayed out. All other unions. Oh, well, I'm off then.
10: Here in the studio, we have Sir Frank Levy, Minister for Employment, and Ernie Clogg, one of the strikers.
11: Look, if that stupid git thinks he's going to tell me what to do, I can tell him where to stuff it, because we was only doing what we think was right.
10: Yes, Minister, I'm sure you were. I'm sure you were indeed, but is that really the point? Ernie Clogg.
2: Thank you very much, Robin. Let me restate our basic claim now. Thank you. All we're asking is an extra £96 an hour, 51 weeks paid holiday per year, and retirement with full pension at 23. But this was just a bargaining point, and we would have settled for less.
10: What would you have settled for?
2: Fivepence a week and luncheon voucher.
11: You're lying, aren't you, Spotty?
2: Who are you calling Spotty, Fatty? You,
10: gentlemen,
2: Spotty.
10: Gentlemen!
11: You. And you can keep out of this, you with your puffed bow tie. I'll
2: call you Spotty.
11: Spotty, Spotty, Spotty.
2: Fatty,
12: Fatty,
11: Fatty.
12: Spotty, Spotty, you're fatty.
10: Well, I'm happy to say that, as usual, we have to end Paranoia just as things are getting interesting. Good night. It is not a puffed bow tie.
11: It is a puffed bow tie. It is.

0: And now, that virtuoso of the keyboard, one of the country's leading experts on the pianoforte, Dennis King, will oblige us with a rendition.
1: Hey, something's gone wrong. It won't work.
0: Lift up the lid.

0: Dennis, get us a cheese sandwich while you're up there, will you?
1: Hello, I'll see what I can do.
2: And now, round table, in which top DJs discuss records of the week.
3: Yes, my friends. Here's a new release. A new release, my friends, that I think is going to be a big smash. How about those lyrics, then?
2: Well, it didn't say anything to me, but then nobody ever does. Because I don't give them the chance. I just drone on and on and on and on.
0: Well, guys and gals, I think
3: PLRMGGBOOPTFFG. There's a big brown thing in the coal shed, and Daddy's gone away to fight a war. Mummy's making models out of old banana yogurt, and Auntie Sissel's drunk again and lying on the floor.

0: and thrill to the beat of the drum. 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
1: Tim Brooke Taylor has just had a complaint, but it's responding to the ointment.
2: Meanwhile, in a restaurant 999 miles from Crewe Junction.
3: Waiter, this steak's off.
1: I'll get his hat and coat, sir.
3: Bring me the manager.
1: I shouldn't bother, sir. He tastes worse than the steak.
2: I'm sorry I'm late. I was held up in Oxford Street.
3: Traffic?
2: No, I was drunk. Waiter, can I see the menu?
1: I don't know. How drunk are you?
3: Don't speak to my fiancé like that, waiter. Speak to my fiancé like this. How drunk are you, you silly old cow?
2: How dare you? I shall walk this white line.
1: I shouldn't, madam. It goes up the wallpaper.
2: So much the better. He's been driving me up the wall for years. Here I go.
1: You see Dennis up there? Ask him about the cheese sandwich.
2: Dennis, why are you holding that piece of brie up to your ear?
4: Well, to find out if it's genuine. You see, someone told me that...
5: Every little brie seems to whisper Louis.
3: What's going on in the kitchen?
1: It's the manager, sir. He's cooking a goose.
3: Sounds more like he's goosing a cook. Why? Why is the service so bad in here?
1: It's the vicar, sir. He's been at the altar wine again.
3: Altar what?
1: Wine. Thank you.
2: That does it. I'm off.
3: Can't you serve my fiancée?
1: No, I'm sorry, sir. She's off.
3: Ah.
2: Meanwhile, in a prison cell, not 1,000 miles from Wormwood Junction.
1: So here I am. That's the whole sordid story, really. I'm locked up here for 5 years. I can't help what I am. It's just a moment's madness, and I know I'm different, but there we are. It's so marvellous to have someone to talk to about it.
6: I know, love, I know.
1: Oh, my God!
2: Little known facts that nobody cares about, number...
3: Did you know that if the entire Chinese nation started to march past your house now, due to the excessively high birth rate in China, the procession would never end?
1: Yeah, just a minute. If they're marching all the time, how can they shut up?
4: I mean...
1: No, but I mean...
3: Possible. No, shut up, though.
5: Love is like a violin.
2: No, it isn't. Actually, it's more like a trombone. Listen.
1: Yes. See what you mean? I'm surprised they allowed us to do that, actually. Where are you going?
2: I shall be forced to speak to Ken Dodd.
3: Everybody has to be forced to speak to Ken Dodd.
1: Where's he working this week?
2: He's not. It's Tony Blackburn's turn for the teeth.
3: In response to a postcard from someone who just signed herself Anne, no, we're not going to do a show-jumping sketch. Instead, we're going to continue our policy of letting you hear more radio in a shorter time and still get out before the pub shut. We confidently present all at once Zed Cars, Gardener's Question Time, and Book at Bedtime. We'll just repeat that.
1: Zed Cars,
2: Gardener's Question Time,
3: and Book at Bedtime.
2: To Drink at the Fountain by Denise Holloway, Episode 8.
3: Spring came early to Broadmead that year. To Harvey, walking down the lane, suitcase in hand, memories came flooding back of...
1: Two ponces in the public bar and that one-eyed tart from the docks.
3: If he starts on me, he'll get a mouthful of...
2: Leaf mould and compost in equal parts. Spread this on the
3: dining room table with little cucumber sandwiches. It was just as Harvey remembered it. Mother, still like a Dresden shepherdess, fragile and sweet, gave an impish smile and murmured,
7: "Get stuffed, you big git. Nobody's pushing me into..."
3: A burnt china teapot. "Just look at these." It was Dorothy from the French windows, as he had always pictured her, with an armful of...
2: "Window boxes and small greenhouses. On the other hand, you may prefer to bed down early with
1: Sergeant Lynch. If he's not there, get hold of..."
3: Dorothy's bosom, heaving, heaving with emotion.
2: "I can assure you they look lovely side by side." particularly if you have one red one and one blue one. Don't forget, this is also a good time of year for...
6: robbery with violence, indecent exposure and grievous bodily harm.
3: Yes, please, said Dorothy. And she clapped her...
2: tulip bulbs. But they do tend to wilt in an early frost.
6: Look, son, there's a dead body being found in the car park, and I want to ask you a few questions. For a start, like...
3: will you marry me? Dorothy blushed like a...
2: dead ferret that I once found. Behind the potting shed. I think he must have got there.
6: By cycling over from Runcorn.
3: But he can't. I know for a fact that he was in the Red Lion that night playing the piano.
2: Which is a habit ferrets have that not many people know about. Another question that gardeners often ask me is, how can I treat a vegetable marrow that has...
3: been in love since she was a schoolgirl? I can see you now, smiled Harvey, in your little summer frock with the...
6: handcuffs, truncheon, and a couple of tear gas bombs. Just in case, you know.
2: Why, sir, are you expecting trouble in...
3: the back pocket of Harvey's trousers. Pulling it out, he said, I know... I know this is only a photograph, but it'll give you some idea of what it looks like. Good heavens, said Dorothy. It's...
2: the biggest stick of rhubarb in East Anglia.
3: Harvey said nothing. He simply...
6: smashed her over the head with a water jug. Stole her holiday money and got out of town disguised as a...
2: turnip and a bag of King Edward.
3: Oh, Harvey, said Mrs. Hetherington. How sweet of you to get Dorothy...
6: in the club with two drag artists and a dodgy soprano.
3: There's only one way to stop him, Sarge.
2: Cut off the end with a pair of secateurs.
3: It'll never be the same again, said Harvey, smiling bravely. The following morning, Harvey rose early and packed his suitcase with...
6: the whole of B Division and four panda cars.
3: Dorothy opened her mouth to speak, but she was so overcome with emotion that all that came out was...

0: In tonight's program, the part of Mike Garwood was played by Harold Wilson and Edward Heath. All the other parts were played by Tim Brooke Taylor, Barry Cryer, John Junkin, and me. Me, Dennis King. Oh, and the program was produced by David Hatch.
1: Ta-da, Cheeky.
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0: Bonsoir.
2: Wiedersehen.
3: Hasso, Cheeky.
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3: Got nothing.
2: Toodaloo. And you.
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0: Yes, there's coffee pot freshness in every cup of Maxwell House.
1: Once upon a time there was an engineer.
2: Choo-choo Charlie was his name, we hear.
1: He had an engine and he sure had fun. He used good and plenty candy to make his train run.
3: Charlie says, love my good and plenty. Charlie says, really rings the bell. Charlie says, love my good and plenty. Don't know any other candy that I love so well.
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0: About that. Give me a nice turn, that would. Where'd you get it?
1: On the north down the road somewhere.
0: Nice material. Not a bad fit either. Very nice.

0: Yeah. You got all some good stuff today.
1: You're keeping all that, are you?
0: Yeah, there's some good stuff. I'll sort it out. This ain't rags. Some good items here. Here's the life lesson these.
1: Did I hand the old sack for on?
0: Yeah.
1: What for?
0: To wear, of course. They're all creased. Can't expect me to go around looking like a scruff bag.
1: Have you washed them?
0: No.
1: No. It's far more important to wash them than it is to iron them. You done away, did Ben? How can you put dirty, filthy things like that into your skin? Well, you ain't put them in my half of the wardrobe. And you ain't hanging them on the picture rail. Picture rails is to hang pictures on. Honestly, this place you'd have like a pigsty, wouldn't you? So I'm the only one here who cares. I'm fighting a losing battle here with you. You don't care what the place looks like, do you? You're dirty, that's what you are. Dirty, what are you?
0: I'm dead.
1: You are dirty. When did you last go down to the slipper bath?
0: I don't like your slipper bath.
1: No, of course you don't. They've got water down there. They've got a water and soap in there.
0: No, it's not that. It's just I don't like slipper baths. They're common, for one thing.
1: Well, I'd rather be common and clean and stuck up and dirty.
0: Yeah.
1: I'm telling you, Dad, if you don't change your ways, I'm going to fumigate this house. I'm going to get the sulfur candles going and seal off all the rooms. And if you don't get out of the slipper bath, I'm going to lock you in with them.
0: We ain't having them candles in here again. They'll stink the place out.
1: People like you is a menace to decent society. Don't you realise that dirt harbours diseases? If we was to kill off all the dirty old blokes like you, we wouldn't have diseases anymore. It's people like you that cause the plague of London. They used to throw all their rubbish out into the streets. You're worse than them. You bring it all in here.
0: Business.
1: Now, we don't have to have it in the house. We've got a yard out there.
0: Well, where am I going to hang this?
1: I'll chuck it away on the people's left.
0: I ain't chucking good clothes away. I need new trouble for the summer. Shirts in here, pullovers, pair of trousers, and I've got a complete change of wardrobe here.
1: Chuck it away.
0: Oh, look at this. Don't ask me to chuck this away. I look marvellous indeed.
1: I'll bet you will. Them is women's.
0: Oh, well, don't matter. Put a row of bad nose up the front, they'll be all right. You see, son, when you've lived as long as I have, you know that what's rubbish to some is dead-handed to others.
1: Yeah, well, there's no need in this day and age for you to hang on to other people's rags. There's people who need it more than you do, people who really need it. Send it to the Oxford Famine Relief.
0: Oxford? Yeah. There ain't no famine up there. I'll pass through Oxford, it'll look all right for me.
1: No, it's the War on Want mob. They send it out to Africa and places like that.
0: They don't wear riding breeches out there. Never seen a blackie in riding breeches. Make the legs sweat. Better off than we are. I wish I was a blackie sometimes. All that sun, bananas grown on trees, coconuts, marvellous life. Don't know what they're going to come here for, rotten place like this. I wish I lived out there.
1: They wouldn't have a dirty old devil like you out there. They're clean, they are. They always bath in running water, not like we do, in the bath with a plug in, washing in our own dirt. You don't even do that, mate. You walk around in it.
0: I'll be better off there than I am here. I wouldn't have to be doing this.
1: You don't have to do it now. I told you before, you'd have money for new clothes if you'd let me run the business proper.
0: Don't start that again.
1: Well, it's true. Just give me a free hand for a month. 1 month, that's all I have. Let me run the business as I want to. You soon see the difference. I mean, look at you now. Tottering about, trying to scratch a living. I'm in a load of old rags, living like a pauper. It is degrading. Just let me have a go. I mean, you couldn't do much worse.
0: Is it good? We could be in debt, and at least we ain't in debt. At least everything what we've got is ours.
1: And a bigger collection of old rubbish I've never seen in my life.
0: Rubbish? What are you talking about? There's valuable stuff in here, mate. There's antique dealers who give a fortune for some of this in here.
1: Well, for God's sake, let's get rid of it. Let's get out of here.
0: No, it's not the right time. See, all this stuff's appreciating. Antiques go up in price every year. All my wealth's tied up in here.
2: Look at that Somerset Maugham. Sold it for 600,000 quid he did, because he waited until the time was right, and that's what I'm doing.
1: Oh, God, he lives in a world of his own. Look, Dad, there ain't no antiques here, there's no valuables, there's nothing. If I was a young man calling here, I would give you 20 quid for the old lot, and that includes the horse and cart.
2: You don't know what you're talking about. You wouldn't know an antique if it was under your nose. Them Regency sofa tables over there is fetching 500 nickel a piece up in the West End.
1: Regency what?
2: Sofa tables.
1: Regency? Them?
2: Yeah.
1: You're joking.
2: Well, it's on one of them. In one of their drawers.
1: That's where they come from. The Regency Furniture Archive, Peckham.
2: What about that then? That's as fine a piece of Spanish 15th century as ever I've seen. Look what he says. Seville.
1: It's probably got oranges on the other drawer.
2: No, it ain't.
1: I might as well have. That's no more 15th century than I am. You know what they do in Spain, don't you? Down on the Costa Brava. There's a peasant bloke making all this stuff. He drops it in the sea for the week, and then when it's warped, they fish it out again, and they fire a shotgun at it for woodworm holes. Then they plug it till he was cool.
2: All right, no woodworm holes in that.
1: He probably ran out of ammunition.
2: You laugh the other side of your face when I take this up to Christie's and have it put under the hammer.
1: Best thing that could happen to him at all. Smash him up. Here, let's do it now. Let's have a burn up. Come on, let's have a burn up. Let's have a burn up. Here, watch me start, eh? Here, how about this Louis the 29th armchair here,
3: How much are we insured for?
1: 20,000? 40,000 pounds? Let's have a burn-up, retiring luxury.
2: Stop it! Stop it!
1: You've got them for the money, isn't it? Well, let's burn them. Save it, take them down to Christie's. Burn them, cop the money now. It won't take long. 5 minutes, all we got. We'll be ruined.
2: No, you mustn't. You mustn't.
1: Well, you're insured, aren't you? How much is our house worth if it all goes up in smoke, eh? A marvellous house, full up with priceless antiques, sought after by connoisseurs the world over. How much because I've been smoked, eh? Come on, I want to know before I do how much I'm going to get for it.
2: 200 quid.
1: And that's what we're worth. What about the house?
2: And who's the house?
1: 200 quid. Arson and effects. 200 quid. A right little Wallace collection, isn't it? After 64 years of flogging your guts out, that's it. 200 quid.
2: Well, there's still some stuff out in the yard we ain't sold yet, and when I get certificates from antique.
1: 200 quid? Well, now we know. That settles. 200 quid.
2: What are you going to do then?
1: Change our methods. You see this book? This is what we're going to do. This is our business should be run.
2: What's that then?
1: Economic planning in a capitalist society. It's all in here, mate. We have been wasting our time. Oh, it's opened my eyes, this book has. Here you are. Bulk buying, chapter 3. Yeah. The more you buy, the cheaper you get it. That's what we should be doing, mate. Buy when it's cheap, flog it when it's dear.
2: Buy what?
1: It don't matter so long there's plenty of it. That's the secret. It's all in here, mate. That's the way the government does it. Planning.
2: But supposing what you buy don't get any dearer. Ha, ha, ha.
1: You create a demand for it. Must go up, stands to reason. And you're the only source of it. They've got to come to you. You charge your own prices. I tell you, Dad, it's the only way. Quality and quantity. Look, if you want to make money, you've got to go out for it. You've got to buy big. We'll be wasting our time trotting around the streets only off chance picking up a bit of this and a bit of that. I ain't got time for that anymore, Dad. I've got ideas.
2: You've been reading too many books, do you have? If you spent more time working and less time reading, we'd have more than 200 quid.
1: Don't talk like a book.
2: It's true! It's not only you, it's everyone. We're all reading books, giving themselves ideas, filling their heads up, making them dissatisfied with what they've got. Are you happy?
1: No, I'm not happy.
2: Well, I am, and it's because I don't read books. Read a book of my life. Oh, well, two anyway. And I haven't missed them. If I had my way, I'd close all the libraries, burn all the books, and leave book reading to those who understand it.
1: Look, how do you know you're going to understand them unless you read them?
2: Don't answer back. I'm your dad.
1: What's that got to do with
2: medals in that?
1: I know you have.
2: Well, don't let me and have a bit of respect.
1: What have you got?
3: I don't know what you're talking about.
2: I do. I've seen it. Book reading leads to communism.
4: How do you work that out?
2: I've seen it. Ignorant people get hold of a book, pick it up, read it, and within 5 minutes they're running out of church singing the red flag. My old padre on the front line of the Somme was right. He said, if you want to get on in life, go to church and honour the king.
1: Look here. This here book is nothing to do with communism. It is about how to make a fortune by using your loaf. Now, you could hardly describe that as communism, could you? And that's what I'm going to do, make some loot. You won't turn your nose up at that, will you? You're writing for your share, aren't you? You won't care where I got the idea from, will you?
2: You won't make any money.
1: So you don't know. As from tomorrow morning, I'm changing my methods of trading. Bulk buying only. If they ain't got a cartload, I don't want it. Now, I'm going to bed. I've got some studying to do. Oh, you better make arrangements to have that hole smelted down.
3: What? Why?
1: Well, he don't fit him in my plans. He can't carry enough. I'm going to need at least a 10-ton lorry. The horse is a relic of our inefficient past.
5: Melt down Hercules? We can't do that. We've had Hercules for over 20 years.
1: Yes, I know, Dad. It is all very sad. But that's the way of it. It's evolution, see, Dad. Adapt or die. Bergson said it. And if he can't adapt, he's got to go.
2: And how can he adapt himself into a 10-ton lorry of great pudding?
3: What do I mean? He's doomed. There's no place for the cart horse in modern industry.
1: Besides, I'm going to need a few quid I'll get for him for capital.
2: You ain't touching that horse. If changing our methods means melting down Hercules, I don't want no part of it.
1: We'll see. A couple of pound notes in my hand with your name on, and you'll carry him down to the knacker's yard yourself. Good night.
2: But that horse gets in first. He's only waiting his chance. One of these days he'll get a hoof right in the cake hole and serve him right.

0: Do you think you're plainer?
1: Come and live in my woodworm.

0: How many you got then?
1: 3,000 or 4,000.
0: How much?
1: 50 quid a lot.
0: £35.
1: 45.
0: £37.10.
1: 40 quid.
0: It's a deal.

0: What's under there? What you buy? What you get?
1: We're on our way, Dad. 40 nick of that lot under there.
0: Nearly 4,000 of them.
2: 4,000?
0: Really? Let's have a look. Voila. What's this then?
1: What does it look like? They're cheap. 4,000 sets of all sorts. All sets and sizes. 40 nick of the lot. You see, that's the way to run a business.
0: What good's 4,000 sets of cold
1: sets? I don't know. Well, it depends whether you ain't got any choppers, don't it? They've got none. You want some. They're very useful, aren't they?
3: Hey, Liz Malone, what's the matter with you? Have you never seen false teeth before?
0: Yeah, in a glass of water, but never a cart, though. How many did you say you got there?
1: I told you, about 4,000.
0: Ups and downs?
1: Well, I don't know. You don't ask that sort of question when you're bulk buying. Here, come on, help me unload them and get them sorted out into sizes.
0: Where'd you get them?
1: From a dental laboratory. They're all the teeth that they've made over the years, and people have come to collect them. They've either died or gone abroad, or they didn't fit proper. You doesn't export reject. Thought I was having a clear out. Here, go on, hold that set open.
0: You're not bringing them into the house, are you?
1: Of course I am. I've got to get them undercover. It might rain.
0: Well, I'm not having them in my house. I ain't sleeping in no house with 4,000 sets of four damn sets lying about.
1: Of course,
0: grizzling.
1: They're not going to bite you.
0: Not natural.
1: I know they're not natural. They're false teeth. That's what I'm for.
0: Well, I ain't touching them. It's horrible. It's like Birkin hair.
1: It ain't like Birkin hair. These are teeth. Unused, false choppers. Never seen the inside of a mouth. Come on, son. It's having a gateway to our fortune.
0: What are you going to do with them?
1: Sell them.
0: Who to?
1: Who do you think? People ain't got no choppers of their own.
0: People ain't going to fly, Ben. You're always telling me you can get stuff on the National Health Service. They can go to a dentist and get a set made to measure. They're not going to wear other people's teeth.
1: Look, it costs a nickel on the National Health. We can do a brand new set. Suit any mouth for what? Five bob? That's a 1,000 nickel on a 40 nickel layout. You see, that's the way to make money.
4: Look at that.
1: Oh. There's some marvellous choppers amongst that lot. Oh, that's some lovely stuff. They're good stuff, you know. No rubbish. All quality stuff. Oh, look. Look at the workmanship. Fight through anything, though. They cost pounds to make, you know. Ministry of Health specifications. I'll bet this is the biggest bargain of the year. How about you? You want a pair?
0: Oh, I ain't wearing other people's teeth.
1: I keep telling you, they ain't other people's teeth. They've never been used.
4: Here, there's a lovely pair there. That'd suit you lovely, those would.
0: Get away.
4: Oh, yes, they're lovely. Very handsome.
1: Distinguished set of teeth they are, mate. It's about time you had some decent ones.
0: Yeah, I ain't putting other people's teeth in.
1: I keep telling you, look, it'll cost you 5 bob, that's all. Yeah, I'll give you 3 and 6 on your old ones. I can't say fair in that, can I?
0: Get out of here. Take them away. Bring home stuff like that. It's disgusting.
1: I can't understand you. You wear other people's old rags, but sad teeth that ain't been worn, you turn your nose up at them.
0: Well, we all got our principles.
1: They're lovely teeth, they are. That could have been made for a film star. Or Mr. Macmillan, even.
0: I don't care if they were made for Marilyn Monroe. I ain't wearing them.
1: Well, you suit yourself. Wait till the word gets round. There'll be a few of gums round here in my lung.
0: You aren't bringing them into my house.
1: Sorted up. Uppers, downers, half plates, full plates, and singles.
0: You wasted your money. You'll never get rid of them.
1: You've never been with imagination, have you? Right? I mean, you've never been a man of vision, have you? My soldiers don't sell well over here. There's a whole world to choose from. You don't realise that nearly 2/3 of the whole world's population ain't got 2 acres to scrub together. They can't afford false teeth. They're starving.
0: Well, if they're starving, what do they want teeth for?
1: That is a very callous remark to make. They're just as much entitled to choppers as you are. Anyway, they might be cannibals. Eat each other. I wouldn't fancy a cannibal's chances without teeth. That's a disgrace, that is. And we'll be helping Britain. Export or die. Sell abroad. Yeah, South America. Follow up the Duke of Edinburgh.
3: Here, do you want me in charge of the export department?
0: No, I don't like it. There are some things I just can't deal in, and cheese is one of them.
3: Oh, well, suit yourself. I'll keep all the profits myself.
0: Well, now you've got them, how are you going to get rid of them?
3: Advertising.
1: What?
0: I'm telling.
1: £1,000 a minute. That's right. There's all my profit gone before I start.
3: No. I think I'll put a few ads in the papers. The Times. That's a good one. I should think that's read by more hard-up people than any other. The Times. For sale. 4,000 sets of unused choppers. Apply Steptoe.
0: Don't sound right, Steptoe. Not for the Times.
3: No? Maybe you're right. Here, I have to sit down and work something out. Now then, let's see.

0: all you've got to do.
1: Well, a short amount of sun, this is all we'll be doing all day long. Pass me the iron.
0: Getting the answer to your advert yet?
1: Not yet. Given time.
0: Yeah. All right, how much time do you want? You've had it in a week.
1: 5 days.
0: What? 5 days, then? We haven't earned a penny since you brought them seeds home. You can't live on air, you know. Go out in that cart while you're waiting, earn a bit of money and not loaf around in here all day, banging balls about the yard.
1: Look, I told you, I can't go out in a cart. I've got to stay in the yard. When some customers turn up, I've got to be ready for them.
0: There ain't going to be no customers. I told you, you bought a pup. 40 quid down the drain. People aren't going to buy second-hand teeth.
1: Don't keep calling them second-hand teeth.
0: And what about yours? He's had no exercise, getting me out of the shed for a week.
1: I'm doing good. Get all that fat on him, you see. Get him better. Go on, get inside. Get the dinner done.
0: Oh, you want your grub. You don't bring anything in, but you want your grub. Where am I supposed to get money to buy grub from, eh?
1: You got plenty of money.
0: I have not. I have no money. I'm broke.
2: What's in that tin box under the floorboard, see?
3: That's right, go on, hide it somewhere.
0: There's anything missing out of the police on you.
1: Oh, don't worry, I'm not after your money.
0: You're not after it. How do you always know where it is?
1: Don't worry, mate. I don't need your money. I'll soon have plenty of my own. I'll have more than that tatty bundle of fibres you got up there.
0: Not from them teeth you won't. I saw you coming, mate. 40 quid down the drain. You never make any money. You've no brains. A rotten ragabone man you always were and a rotten ragabone man you always will be. Yeah!
1: Of course I'll make money. I'll make a bomb. Oh,
4: just like it says in the book.
1: But by, it is the only one.

0: There you are, you see. You can do it if you try. Nice cartload. Better than all those butt fine ideas.
1: Yeah, well, I'd like to have a word with you first, Dad.
0: Oh, what's the matter? You haven't been buying more teeth, have you?
1: No, of course I haven't.
0: Well, what's the matter then?
1: Well, you know that 10 quid you gave me this morning to buy all that regiment stuff?
0: Yeah.
1: Well, I spent it all.
0: Ah, that's all right. As long as it was worth it. Let's have a look.

0: Gas mask.
1: 400 of them. Ex-civil defense. 10 nickel a lot.
0: 400 gas masks.
1: Now look there. Wave off the deep and see the rubber's not perished. Here, here, look. They're working older. Well, I mean, there must be an army somewhere who wants gas masks. I mean, there's new armies starting up in Africa every day. Look, the bloke I bought them off, he's been selling them for years. He's made a fortune out of them. Only he's got to go abroad, see? And he let me have them cheap. He liked me, you see. Oh, look, Dad. He says we can get a fiver on each of them. Oh, look. Look at this. Oh, well, there's no need to take that attitude. I've bought them now.
0: We've still got the teeth.
1: Yeah, I know we still got the teeth. Here, we can make a special offer. A set of teeth with every gas mask.

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0: Well, darling, a special show train brought our audience to see the big show. More than 3,000 people came from and on the New Haven Railroad show train from Boston, Providence, Westerly, Hartford, Berlin, Meriden, Wallingford, New Haven, Bridgeport, Westport, and Saugatuck, Norwalk, and South Norwalk, Darien, New London, and Stanford. Oh! And they're all here for an evening of laughs, except 243 daily commuters who got off the train from force of habit and went to their offices. At Bridgeport, you're not laughing. These show trains are something new in show business. It used to be I would take a play to a theater in Boston. Now they bring Boston to me.
1: Wait, when does she stop talking?
2: Oh, what did you do about a show train?
3: Well, that's the trouble with a woman MC.
1: Yeah, but when do we get on the show?
3: Well, who knows? Maybe she'll wave a green lantern.
1: Yeah? Where is the green lantern?
2: Well, wait till she turns around. It's usually on the caboose, you know.
0: Ray Allen, Jack Carson, and Ed Wynn. Did you hear what I was just saying, fellas? A whole train full of people coming from as far away as Boston just to see the show. Isn't it exciting? Well, isn't it? Are you gentlemen from Bridgeport?
3: Tell her off, Jack.
1: You leave it to me, Fred. I can handle these guys. So you got an audience that came in on a show train. Big deal. If you can't get an audience any other way, you railroad people into the theater. How's that, Fred?
3: Good boy, Jack.
1: Thank you.
0: But, Fred, darling, think of it. 3,000 people came here on a train just for this program.
3: Tallulah, it just goes to show you what people will do to get away from television.
2: Oh, that was so good, Fred. I like that, what you just said.
3: Well, thanks, Ed. It's your turn. You get in there and tell.
2: Oh, I certainly shall. I don't see what's so exciting about a show train. It's not a new idea, you know.
3: No.
2: Well, 10 years ago, I opened a show of mine in Boston, and 1,200 people got up in the middle of the first act and took a train to New York.
0: Now, you silly fellows... Yes, Steve, forgot that, wasn't it silly? Anyway, however... Now, you fellows just can't stand a woman being a mistress of ceremonies of the biggest show in radio.
1: Are you kidding? I'm through with radio. I've been promoted to television.
2: Certainly, me too. I graduated out of radio long ago into television.
3: Well, I've even graduated out of television. I'm in a new medium, Social Security.
0: Why don't you fellas stop? I have seen you on television. Or should that be, I've seen you on television, why don't you fellas stop?
1: Tallulah, what's the use of arguing? You know deep down in your larynx that all you can do with the radio is listen. But in television, you can see a lot of action.
0: I can see more action looking out of my window. Across the street, there's plenty of action. And they don't stop every 2 minutes for a commercial.
2: Well, they certainly do commercials better on television, Tallulah. They certainly do them better than they do on radio. When they fry a steak on television, you can actually smell it.
0: That one's too easy, darling. I won't take advantage of it.
1: Come on, Fred. You get in here and tell her.
3: Well, I don't know much about television, but I would like to say a few words in favor of Social Security. And all I...

0: Oh, thank you, darling. That's the youngest I've been on this program in months. And I hope all of you live long enough to see an act like this presented on television. It's the West Point Choir singing The Corps. 180 cadets in full dress, brass buttons, white gloves. Get that on your television screen.
1: 180 all in one act?
0: That's right, darling, and I've met every one of them personally. Sometimes it seems a shame to take the money on this show. Well, gentlemen, I want you to meet alphabetically Cadets Alk, Alderman, Andrews, Acklam, Alberton, Bagerton, Barr,

0: Wheeler, Wilson, Zip, and Zuba. There, I've mentioned every one of those cadets. Weren't they wonderful, Jack?
1: Well, yes, they're all right for girls.
0: For girls, they're all men.
1: What's better for men than girls? Bridgeport, you're not laughing.
0: And only a snicker from Westport and Saugatuck.
1: West Point. I could have gone to West Point, but I chose Vassar instead.
0: Vassar? You were at Vassar?
1: Sure. I'd still be there if I hadn't tried out for the swimming team.
0: Well, Jack, darling, you could never stand the rigors of West Point, Jack. Now, look, those boys told me that every morning they hike, they drill, they march, all that before breakfast.
1: Well, so what? Look at me this morning.
0: Must I, darling?

0: I awoke at 6, jumped out of bed, opened the front door, picked up the newspaper with one hand, two bottles of milk, and a pint of cream with the other, and didn't drop a thing.
1: What's so tremendous about that?
0: No string in my pajamas.
1: A Bridgeport. That was no time to lose.
0: Tallulah, I'd like to ask you a question.
2: Yes, sir.
0: Well, don't answer until I ask you. How about you and me going out after the show, huh?
1: Going out where, darling?
0: Well, we could go anywhere. Stork Club or my apartment. Or to El Morocco or to my apartment. Or to 21 or to my apartment.
1: I heard the apartment, Jack. You said it 3 times.
0: I have a 3-room apartment.
1: If I got it all, Jack, I'd prefer going to the Colony for dinner, then to the theater, and then to a night spot for some dancing.
0: Oh, Tallulah, that sounds wonderful. Look, you do that, then I'll meet you at my apartment after.
1: You must be joking.
0: Bridgeport doesn't seem to agree with you.
1: Well, here's somebody Bridgeport will agree with. My favorite actor just walked into the theater, one of Broadway's greatest, Mr. Dennis King. At the Biltmore Theater here in New York, darlings, a new play is providing great excitement. The play is Billy Budd, Lewis Cox and R.H. Chapman's dramatization of Herman Melville's classic novel of the sea. We are privileged to hear a scene from that play now, starring Dennis King and Billy Budd.

0: Billy Budd is the story of a young English seaman pressed into service aboard HMS Indomitable, a British warship at sea against the French in the year 1798. It is not an ordinary story of war at sea, but of the subtle conflict between a man of natural goodness and simplicity and a petty tyrant of unnatural evil, allied with the merciless dictates of naval discipline. Billy Budd's violent reaction to injustice has resulted in the death of his tormentor. In irons, he awaits the verdict of the court-martial being held in Captain Vere's cabin. Captain Vere, having witnessed the killing, highly sympathetic to Billy Budd's cause, feeling for him as he would for his own son, is forced, nevertheless, to intervene in the court-martial as senior officer of the King, responsible to the Admiralty for the carrying out of naval law. As the scene opens, Captain Vere, portrayed by Dennis King, takes a hand in the deliberations of his junior officers.
1: I think.
2: Have you anything to say, Mr. Ratcliffe?
3: Yes, sir. Claggett was killed because Bud couldn't speak. In the sense that he stammers, he's a cripple. You don't hang a man for that. Speaking the only way he could.
2: Mr. Wyatt?
1: If we condemn him, it's the same thing as condoning the lie the master-at-arms clearly told. I'd have struck him, too.
2: Good. Then, gentlemen, as we agree, we can reach a verdict at once.
4: Just a moment, gentlemen.
2: Yes, Captain Vere.
4: Hitherto I've been a witness at this trial no more. And I hesitate to interfere except at this clear crisis... You ignore one fact we cannot close our eyes to.
2: With your pardon, sir, as a senior member of this court, I must ask you if you now act as our commanding officer or as a private man.
4: As convening authority, Mr. Seymour, I summon this court. I must review its findings and approve them before they go to the Admiralty.
2: Aye, aye, sir. That is your right.
4: No right. Which of us here has rights? This is my duty and I must perform it. Bud has killed a man, his superior officer.
2: We have found a verdict, sir.
4: Seymour, I know that. But we are not free to choose as though we were private citizens. The Admiralty has its code. Do you think it cares who Bud is? Who you and I are?
2: We don't forget it, sir, but surely Claggett's tales were simply lies. We've established that.
4: Aye, but the mutinies of last year were brute facts and must not come again. If the men should think we're afraid...
3: Captain, how could they? They certainly know Bud is no mutineer.
1: Of course not. Since he came on board, he's done more to keep the crew in hand than any of us.
2: That's true. The men took naturally to him.
4: As officers, we are concerned to keep this ship effective as a weapon. And the law says what we must do in such a case as this. Now, come, you know the facts and the Mutiny Act's provisions. At sea, in time of war, an enlisted man strikes his superior officer, and the blow is fatal. The mere blow alone would hang him. Well, then the men on board know that, as well as you and I. And we acquit him. The men have sense. They know the penalty to follow. And yet, it does not follow.
2: But they know Bud, sir, and Claggett, too, I dare say. Would they not applaud the decision that frees Bud? They would thank us.
1: String him to a yardarm, and they'll turn around and rescue him and string us up instead.
3: Aye, that's the point. It's twice as dangerous to hang the boy as it would be to let him go. If there's a mutinous temper in the crew, sir, condemning Bud would surely set it off.
4: That is possible. Whatever step we take, the risk is great, but it is ours. That is what makes us officers. If by our lawful rigor mutiny comes, there is no blame for us. But if in fear, miscalled a kind of mercy, we pardon Bud against specific order, and then the crew revolts, how culpable and weak our verdict would appear. What shame to us and what a deadly blow to discipline.
3: I concede that, sir, but this case is exceptional. And pity, if we are men, is bound to move us, Captain.
4: So am I moved. Yet we cannot have warm hearts betraying heads that should be cool. In such a case ashore, an upright judge does not allow the pleading tears of women to touch his nature. Here at sea, the heart, the female in a man, weeps like a woman. She must be ruled out, hard though it may be. Still silent. Conscience, perhaps... Your private consciences move you.
1: Aye, that's it, sir. How can we condemn this man and live at peace again within ourselves? We have our standards, ethics, if you like.
4: You all feel I can see that in intent, the boy is innocent.
1: Does that count for nothing? His whole attitude, his motive count for nothing? If his intent
4: the
1: was...
4: Intent or non-intent of Bud is nothing to the purpose. In a court more merciful than martial, it would extenuate and shall, at the last assizes, set him free. But here we have these alternatives only. Condemn or let go.
2: But it seems to me we've got to consider the problem as a moral one, sir, despite the fact that we are not moralists. When Claggett told you his lie, the case immediately went beyond the scope of military justice.
4: I too feel that. But do these gold stripes across our arms attest that our allegiance is to nature?
3: To the king, sir.
4: Aye, Ratcliffe. And though the sea be the element whereon we move and have our being as sailors, is our official duty hence to nature? No. So little is that true that we resign our freedom when we put this on. And when war is declared, are we the fighters commissioned to destroy, consulted first? What bitter salt leagues move between our codes and God's own judgments? We are conscripts, everyone, upright in this uniform of flesh. There is no truce to war born in the womb. We fight at command.
1: All I know is that I can't sit by and see Bud hang.
4: I say we fight by order, by command of our superiors, and our duty lies in this, that we are servants only.
3: The Admiralty doesn't want service like that. What good would it do? Who'd profit by Bud's death?
1: Do you deny us the right to act like men? You want to make us murderers?
2: Wyatt, control yourself.
4: What is this vessel you serve in, Wyatt? An ark of peace? Go count her guns. Then tell your conscience to lie quiet if you can.
3: But that is war. This would be downright killing.
2: It's all war, Ratcliffe. War to the death for all of us.
4: Ah, you see that, Seymour. That this war began before our time.
2: And will end long after it.
3: Couldn't we mitigate the penalty if we convict
4: him? No, Ratcliffe, the penalty is prescribed.
3: I'd like to think it over, Captain.
4: I realize the private conscience moves you and I honor it. But here we have the Mutiny Act for Justice. No child can own a closer, tighter parent than can that act to what it stems from. War. War has no business with anything but surfaces. War's child, the Mutiny Act, is featured like the father.
3: Aye, sir.
1: Could you stand Bud's murder on your conscience?
2: Wyatt, hold your tongue.
1: What do you want of us?
2: Sit down, sir.
4: Let him speak.
1: I won't bear a hand to hang a man I know is innocent. My blood's not cold enough. I can't give the kind of judgment you want to force on us. I ask to be excused from sitting upon this board.
2: Do you know what you're saying? Sit down and hold your tongue.
4: The kind of judgment I ask of you is only this, Wyatt. That you recognize your function in this ship. Can't you see that you must first strip off the uniform you wear, and after that your flesh, before you can escape the case at issue here? Decide you must, Wyatt. We are the law. Law orders us to act and shows us how. Do you imagine Seymour or Ratcliffe, here or I, would not save this boy if he could see a way consistent with our duties? Acquit Bud if you can. Show us how to save him without putting aside our function. Or if you can't do that, teach us how to put by our responsibility and not betray ourselves. Can you do this? Speak, man, speak. Show us how. Save him, Wyatt. And you save us all. You recognize the logic of the choice I force upon you. But do not think me pitiless in thus demanding sentence on a luckless boy. I feel as you do for him, but even more, I feel there is a grace of soul in him that shall forgive the law we bind him with and pity us stretched upon the cross of choice.
2: Well, gentlemen, will you decide?
4: Gentlemen, have you reached a decision?
2: He is condemned, sir.
4: So be it.

0: Dennis King, our congratulations on the stirring performance and a scene from your new Broadway success, Billy Budd. And thanks also to Martin Blaine, Horace Brehm, and Gerald Moore, who so ably assisted you. Dennis, darling, I'm so glad you were able to come over for me tonight.
1: Oh, think no more about it, Tallulah. I came the moment I got your call.
0: Ah, you're so sweet. And while you're here, Dennis, darling, may I ask one more...
1: No, please don't degrade yourself, Tallulah, by asking me. I'll be only too happy to do it.
0: Do what?
1: Ladies and gentlemen, I'm happy to appear on this benefit for Miss Bankhead, who has been absent from the Broadway stage for, lo, these many...
0: Benefit! Benefit for whom?
1: Courage, my dear, courage, courage, courage, darling. I know it's a harsh word, but it's no reflection on you as an artist. At some point in our careers, we must all face the vegetables of the theatre, the vagaries of the theatre.
0: I can't pronounce it either.
1: The vicissitudes of fortune.
0: But, Dennis, I am not facing anything.
1: I know, my darling. The future always seems bleak at a time like this. Now, courage. Now, ladies and gentlemen, in raising this fund tonight for an artist whom I imagine many of you are too young to remember, I appeal to you as an old friend of Miss Bankhead's, or to put it more accurately, Miss Bankhead is an old friend of mine.
0: Venice, what are you doing?
1: Ladies and gentlemen, go back with me in time to the halcyon days of the theater when this fine actress, who has known better matinees, gave to the theater-going public some of the finest performances of yesteryear. This grand old lady of the theater, who once was the star of Little Foxes, now finds the wolf at her door. Or, if you can't remember her as the great actress she was, try to think of her as a human being. I'll wait. A lady who in her declining years finds herself in a declining medium. All the shame, the ignominy, the degradation, the fickleness of fate, the loneliness of it all. Bridgeport, you're not laughing.
0: You're not crying, Bridgeport.
1: Give, ladies and gentlemen, give to this little lady who in better days brought joy to your hearts and who now is reduced to asking for a little of that joy for herself. Now, follow my example. I will myself start the ball rolling with $3.
0: Just a minute, Buster. Who told you I needed a benefit?
1: Well, it seemed rather obvious, my dear. Nobody in the theatre has seen you in months. Your name hasn't been on any theatre marquee in a year or more. Your picture was removed from the wall at Sardi's. Your mail at the theatre guild is marked Address Unknown.
0: Address Unknown? Why, I've been on the big show in radio.
1: Oh, radio! Well, no wonder we never heard of you.
0: Wait! That was spontaneous.
1: Very excellent, Tallulah. Very marvelous. Very marvelous. But I'll tell the old crowd I found you. Now, naturally, I won't tell them where I picked you up.
0: Now, darling, you can tell them I am the star of the big show. The biggest show in radio. I am known as the glamorous, unpredictable, and wealthy Tallulah Bankhead. My salary on the radio runs into thousands of dollars a week.
1: Really? You make all that money by merely talking through this tall, thin, metallic contrivance?
0: Oh, my darling, more than I ever made in the theatre.
1: Well, what do you know? Tallulah, may I speak to you for a moment?
0: Oh, well, of course, darling.
1: Listen, darling, have you got a dollar for a cup of coffee, dear? I haven't got a... I haven't eaten in weeks, dear.
0: Really? Sorry, darling. Oh, well, of course, my darling, Dennis. Ladies and gentlemen, this fine old gentleman who most of you, I imagine, are too young to remember as the Vagabond King, is now a vagabond himself. And I would like to start the ball rolling with $2.20.

We'll be back in a moment with all our other stars, but first, darlings, I would like to ring my chimes. 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

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By Chesterfield, the cigarette that has, for you, mildness with no unpleasant aftertaste. The cigarette that brings you Bing Crosby and Bob Hope. And by the makers of Anacin for fast relief from pains of headache, neuritis, and neuralgia. The big stars in this program are Fred Allen, Jack Carson, Dennis King, Portland Hopper, Beatrice Lilly, Lawrence Melchior, Ed Wynn, Meredith Wilson, and his Big Show orchestra and chorus. And every week, your hostess, the glamorous, unpredictable Tallulah Bankhead.

0: Well, darlings, the big show is back in New York after a week in Hollywood. And with all due respect to our friends on the West Coast, it is a pleasure to come back to this large, beautiful center theater, which is spacious enough to accommodate our audience of 3,000 people who came here tonight on the New Haven Railroad show train from as far away as Boston. Well, darlings, bless you, darlings, the studio we had in Hollywood was very small, but it held only 300 people, and they were packed in so tight I had trouble reading my script. And that studio, they were breathing on my glasses or something that I've missed out here. And that studio was so small and had such a low ceiling, when I ordered frog's legs for lunch, the frog's legs were squatting.
1: That's a jolly one.
0: Don't be lily bitty.
1: Why, Lulu to Birkenhead.
0: Well, Lady Keel. To be, darling, it's been ages since I've seen you. Let me look at you.
1: But, you know, I haven't seen you in years, Tallulah. Let me look at you.
0: Well, imagine that.
1: I can hardly believe it.
0: Oh, no.
1: Poor dear.
0: Well, that's the way it goes.
1: Well, time marches on.
0: Darling, you look simply adorable.
1: Well, I was just thinking how extraordinary well you look, Tallulah.
0: Well, a day or two of rest, and you'll be your old self.
1: My dear, you're always your old self.
0: Oh, you're sweet.
1: Well, now we've exhausted ourselves, let's talk about something new. You know, I've just got back. What's the gossip around town?
0: Gossip? My darling, have I got gossip for you, Beatty. You know, I just got back from Hollywood and I
1: heard... Oh, by the way, before I forget, Tallulah, I ran across Noel last week and he told me to be sure
0: Oh, Noel, right, darling. Of course, I just saw him last month at a party at the home of... what's his name?
1: You mean Jeffrey?
0: Yes. The man we met on the Riviera. Do you remember, darling, he came in that night full of...
1: That's the one.
0: Oh, do you remember what I...
1: I'll never forget the way she...
0: No!
1: Do you know, after that, he went to the hospital for 6 months.
0: Oh, Vivi, I'm so sorry.
1: Well, so much for frivolous gossip. Let's get down to something serious. How is the mail situation around town?
0: Oh, didn't you hear?
1: No.
0: They've cut down deliveries to once a day.
1: No, we're not talking about the same post office, Tallulah. I mean men.
0: Oh, men. Well, darling, we have the biggest crop of magnificent men this town has had in years. Why, only
1: what?
0: Well, there's a new thing that's come into fashion, darling. Men seem to like very young girls.
1: Mm.
0: 35.
1: Well, I got here just in time.
0: Of course you did, darling. We can double date. Let me see, Beatty. I forget. Now, just what type of man do you prefer? Tall or short, fat or thin, old or young, dark or fair?
1: Yes.
0: Just my type, too, darling. Oh, we'll have plenty of dates.
1: Well, any of the men you've been going out with, Tallulah, are all right with me.
0: Well, as a matter of fact, I've been so busy lately, darling, I've been more or less relaxing, you know.
1: Mm-hmm.
0: I've taken up knitting. I've just finished the most darling slipover for my icebox. A cardigan, of course.
1: Oh, that's
0: true. It's so much easier, you know, to open the door. You have no idea how relaxing an evening can be just knitting. But, of course, you are here for a gay time, and I'm sure we'll find plenty of men to take us out. So, don't you worry, darling. I'll see that you're kept busy.
1: Tell me, darling, is it difficult to learn to knit?
0: Why, Bee, darling, you sound positively unhappy.
1: Yes, I'm miserable.
0: Oh, how delightful. Who is he?
1: Was, my dear, past tense.
0: Well, who isn't? Was he a man you met in England? Tell us about it, won't you, darling?
1: I'll be glad to. Good gracious, what a routine you have to go through here before she lets you sing one lousy little number. Life is a journey, they tell us, a journey right through to the end.

gaily we started. Now I'm broken-hearted and making the journey alone. I was happy, oh so happy, and ready to depart. So I smiled at my companion, said, well, shall we start? And then a sticky label was slapped across my heart. Not wanted on the voyage. It could have been so happy. It could have been sublime. We could have looked out of the portholes and been happy all the time. I planned to be his traveling rug. And now I find that I'm not wanted on the voyage. Why am I left at the quayside? Why does my world seem so stark? Why can't I get where I'm going? I can't even get off the mark. I'd a lot of little parcels. Our friends, our hopes, our fears. A hold all full of laughter. And a suitcase full of tears. But fate, that cruel American Express man, just points at me and jeers. You're not wanted on the voyage. Get away now. I'll have the law on you. Does the road wind uphill all the way? Yes, to the very end. Is there a long, long trail of winding? Yes, there is. Does he travel fastest who travels alone? Apparently. Then what about her? What about she? I asked the station clock, dear old clock. It didn't answer. I asked the station approach. It didn't answer. And then I asked him. He answered in 1, 2, 3, 4, 5, maybe a half a dozen words. I was amazed. But I laughed. I thought him joking. I said, oh, psh, don't be absurd. But he showed me what was written, and I read it word by word. I wasn't traveling with him. I wasn't even traveling third. I was not wanted on the voyage. The draft was hard and bitter. I could not drink the cup, and yet I had to swallow it. Yes, down to the last sup. To have been a weekend rucksack and then to finish up, not wanted on the voyage, I ask you. Friends have been kind and consoling. There's nothing they say they won't do. But they've all got their own traveling companions. And they're sticking to them like glue. They say, you must go forward. Don't let your footsteps lag. But the memory of that moment pulls me backward like a drag. His gentle voice saying, Porter, just label that old bag.

0: Here's a word from RCA Victor. There's nothing more fun these winter nights than curling up in front of a good warm television set and let the laughs, chuckles, and downright merriment of television entertainment warm the cockles of your heart. And if there's one thing that's more fun than just plain television, it's television on a new RCA Victor set. Yes, almost 2 million families today are happily using RCA Victor television in their homes. 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You'll say that RCA Victor television is the best way to warm up your heart with television fun and keep the frost off your pocketbook.
1: Excuse me, but where do I get my money back on this round-trip ticket from Boston?
2: What is your problem, Fred Allen?
1: Well, I tried all week to get a ticket to the big show tonight, but there wasn't one to be had all over New York. So I flew up to Boston and bought a round-trip ticket on the show train, and that's how I got in. That's how I'm here.
2: Oh, Fred, darling, you didn't have to go to all that trouble to fly up to Boston by plane.
1: Well, I didn't fly by plane, Tallulah. There's a man over at LaGuardia Field now with a new service. You stand on the runway with two hands full of large nails. And up in Boston, there's a fellow with a big magnet. If you're flying to Boston, it's the only way to travel. If you like privacy, if you want to be alone, it's the only thing to do.
2: Well, Fred,
1: don't have anything
2: that
1: in your pockets at the time.
2: Yes, dear. Did I miss anything important?
1: No, you did.
2: Well, now that you've retired from radio and television, what do you do to keep busy?
1: Well, retired is rather a delicate way to put it, Tallulah. Let us just say I was not wanted on the voyage. There's really a lot to do here in New York. I manage to keep pretty busy, as a matter of fact. I get up every morning about 10 o'clock and go over to see my doctor. He hasn't been feeling well lately. Then for lunch, I go over to Lindy's and meet the boys. I order a lean corned beef sandwich and sit there and chew the fat for a while.
2: Well, I'm surprised you found time to come over here at all this week, Fred.
1: Well, in all deference to your charms and your concentrated allure, Miss Bankhead, I really came over because Portland asked me to meet her here. She has a bit of a problem which she hopes to...
3: Hello, Mr. Allen.
1: Solve. Portland, you made me split an infinitive. I shall never be able to go back to Boston. I've split an infinitive. I'll have to...
2: Portland Hoffa!
3: Hello, Miss Bankhead. Mr. Allen, did you tell Miss Bankhead why I'm here?
1: No, I didn't have the heart to tell her, Portland. Matter of fact, I didn't have a line either.
3: Well, Miss Bankhead, my name is Portland Hoffa.
2: I know who you are, darling.
3: Please, Miss Bankhead, I have a speech prepared.
2: Oh, I'm sorry, darling.
3: My name is Portland Hoffa.
1: You sound like Dagmar tonight. That line wasn't worth reading twice.
2: Yeah. Portland,
3: I have always been an admirer of yours, and I have been chosen by my school alumni association to portray you, Tallulah Bankhead, in a play to be presented next week.
1: New paragraph.
3: Well?
1: Exclamation point.
3: You can imagine how thrilled I was.
1: Comma.
3: When they told me I could portray you.
1: Period.
3: I've been so excited all week, I've had indigestion.
1: Colon.
3: I haven't been able to eat half my meals.
1: Semicolon.
2: Well, darling, if you quite finished dictating that letter, I wish you'd get to the point. Do you want me to come and play the part?
3: Oh, no. I want to stand on my own two legs.
1: Parenthesis.
3: I've been trying all week to copy your voice.
2: Isn't it great?
3: Is isn't she sweet?
1: Portland, that isn't even a reasonable facsimile. But then, who is?
2: You're so right, Frederick. You took the words right out of my mouth.
1: Well, I'm so sorry, Tallulah. Your mouth was open and there were so many of them there.
3: I've tried every way to make my voice sound that low.
1: Really?
3: But it doesn't work.
1: No?
3: I tried pasting down my Adam's apple with scotch tape.
1: And that didn't do it?
3: No.
1: No.
3: And then I tried wetting my hair and standing in front of an open window, hoping I'd get laryngitis.
2: Yes, I know, darling. I lose more imitators that way. but go on, Portland. What happened when you stood in front of the open window with your wet hair?
1: Did your voice sound like Tallulah's?
3: No, but my hair looked like hers.
1: Well, Tallulah, those are the bald facts. Now, can you help Portland out with her problem?
2: Well, Fred, I'll do anything I can, darling, for you and for Portland. But what is the reason for this play? I mean, why are you doing it at all?
3: Well, we want to raise some money to buy equipment for our school basketball team.
2: Oh, what kind of equipment are you going to buy for your basketball team?
3: A center, a guard, and two referees.
2: Why, Portland, is that cricket?
3: No, it's basketball. Our school hasn't won a game for 20 years. This would give our team a new lease on life.
1: Say, Portland, you go around buying referees, and that's exactly what you'll get. 20 years to life.

0: Here, darlings, are two very good friends of ours, Bing Crosby and Bob Hope.
1: Bob, do you realize we only have one thing in common?
2: Hardly enough for a happy marriage, is it? What's that, Bing?
3: Chesterfields, of course. 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
2: And we'd better get to selling them now. 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
3: How do you know they're mild? 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You'll know it's milder because it smokes milder.
2: And Chesterfield leaves no unpleasant aftertaste. 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So, always buy Chesterfield.
3: Go on, me, Junior. 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
4: Chesterfield, Chesterfield always takes first place. That

Returning to a scene of his triumph on the big show is one of the truly great voices of our time, Mr. Lawrence Melchior, who 25 years ago tonight made his debut in opera in this country. Mr. Melchior will now sing a study to Tristan, Dreams by Wagner. Meredith, darling, if you please.

0: Bravo, Lawrence Melchior, bravo. You're in divine voice, as usual. We are honored to have you back on the big show.
1: Tallulah, it's always a pleasure to be on this show with you.
0: Since you were here last, Lawrence, darling, I've been doing quite a bit of singing myself.
1: Oh, I know. We have heard. Your voice has created a sensation in music circles everywhere.
0: Oh, you're joking. Are you joking, darling?
1: How can I be joking? I have no sense of humor.
0: Do you really mean that music circles think I'm a sensation?
1: Tallulah, you know, today I'm celebrating the 25th anniversary of my operatic debut in this country. And I give you my word that you have created several new notes never known to the human ear.
0: Really, darling, oh, this is exciting news. I just can't wait to tell somebody. Oh, that's Jack Carson. Jack, darling.
2: Yes, Tallulah?
0: Jack, do you know what Lawrence Melchior just told me? He said that I have... Oh, I beg your pardon, sir. Do you know Lawrence Melchior?
2: Hello, Jack. Mr. Melchior.
1: How do you do?
0: Jack, Lawrence just told me...
2: Mr. Melchior, you've got much thinner, haven't you?
1: Oh, yes, my doctor has put me on a strict diet.
0: Jack, Lawrence, darling, just told me that my voice...
2: I'm on a diet myself, you know.
1: What kind of a diet?
0: Jack, about my voice,
2: well, it's a very simple diet. For breakfast, I have lunch and dinner.
1: Mm-hmm.
2: And for lunch, I have a midnight snack and tomorrow's breakfast. And for dinner, I have tomorrow's lunch and dinner. You see, it's a 9-day diet. I'm doing it in 3 days. It's a new idea. You can reduce without losing weight. Why don't you try it, Mr. Melchior?
1: Oh, I'm happy with my doctor. He examined me and gave me his certificate.
2: Oh?
0: Jack, did you know that I have created notes...
2: Let me see the certificate.
1: I'll read it to you. This is to certify that I have examined Mr. Melchior and have found him to be physically fit.
2: Mm-hmm. Look how he spells fit. F-A-T.
0: Well, if you two a slap hippie gentlemen will let me get a word in here.
2: Yes, Tallulah?
0: I have been trying to tell you, Jack, that Lawrence just paid me a great compliment. He said that I am a sensation in music circles. I have created several new notes.
2: New notes?
0: That's right. Isn't that right, Lawrence, darling?
1: That's right. You see, the only known letters in the musical scale are A, B, C, D, E, F, and G.
0: Oh, yes, I've heard that rumor.
1: Well, we have located your notes slightly above G.
0: Do you hear that, Jack? My notes are above G. That would be H, wouldn't it?
2: It'd sound like H to me.
0: Lawrence, darling, do you think music is ready for these new notes?
1: Oh, they are getting ready. Pianos are being retuned and clarinets are being repitched and violins are being restrung.
2: Razors are being resharpened.
0: Lawrence, you've given me renewed confidence. And so I'm going to sing a chorus of a song for you right now.
1: Right now?
0: Right now.
2: Mr. Melchior, another thing about that diet I was telling you about. Yeah. The doctor said you should take long walks.
1: How long?
2: About 32 bars. Will you join me?
1: Of course.
2: Shall we go?
0: Come back here, you cowards!

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1: Well, darlings, in just a moment, Mr. Edwin will join Mr. Melchior and do one of his wonderfully funny opera interpretations. But first, a word from Ed Hurley High, who, hi, ho, he, ho, ho.
0: Miss Bankhead, Ed Hurley, he is on a short vacation. I've been doing the announcing. My name's Ben Grauer.
1: Oh, isn't that wonderful, darling? They finally gave me an announcer whose name I can pronounce. I'm glad you're here. Go right ahead, Ben Grauer.
0: This portion of the program has been brought to you by RCA Victor, world leader in radio, first in recorded music, first in television, by Chesterfield, the cigarette that has, for you, mildness with no unpleasant aftertaste, the best cigarette for you to smoke, and by the makers of Anacin for fast relief from pain of headache, neuritis, and neuralgia.
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0: This is the big show, and Tallulah is about to introduce...
1: Ladies and gentlemen, one of the great, great clowns of the theater, Mr. Ed Wynn. Ed, darling, it's so nice of you to come on this show this week.
2: Oh, well, I had to come, Tallulah. I saw where you got that fella, you know, that finger. What's his name?
1: Lawrence Melchior.
2: Well, that's close enough, yeah. He's going to sing an opera, you know. And in this country, people don't understand those foreign language operas. I'm going to explain it. This is the latest story of Carmen
1: But, darling, you explained Carmen the last two times you were on the show.
2: Well, that doesn't mean anything. There are a lot of stories of Carmen. They all have different names, you know.
1: Different names?
2: Certainly. I saw Carmen last week at the Metropolitan. It was called The Marriage of Figaro, it was called.
1: Well, now, how do you account for the change of name?
2: Well, Carmen's the girl, you know. When she gets married, she changes her name, that's all. But really, tonight's story of Carmen is nothing like it.
1: I'm sure of that. But, Ed, here's Mr. Melchior. Laura, do you remember Mr. Wynn?
3: Vividly. No matter what I sing, he only tells the story of Carmen.
2: But you don't seem to realize, Mr. Melchior.
3: Lawrence Melchior.
2: Well, that's close enough, yes. You see, I'm an expert on Carmen,
3: Mr. Wynn.
2: Yeah.
3: I don't think you know if you are Carmen or gone.
2: You'll have to excuse me. I crack the puns. You know, don't you crack them. You don't seem to realize that there are 12 different versions of the bullfight alone in Carmen.
3: That's a lot of bull.
2: Yes.
3: Look, young man. There is only one authority on Carmen.
2: Yeah?
3: And that's the man who wrote the opera.
2: Yeah?
3: George Bizet.
2: Oh, that's ridiculous. I know everything there is to know about Carmen.
3: You are Bizet?
2: Yeah, but not too Bizet to explain the opera. I'll explain the story of Carmen.
3: But, Ed, tonight, I happen to be singing the hymn to Venus from Tannhäuser.
2: Tannhäuser? Shows you how things are going up. It used to be Fivehäuser. Did you know that? Everything's going up now. That's terrible. But you're going to sing Carmen?
3: No, I'm going to sing Tannhäuser.
2: Next line is yours if you want to say it. I don't care.
3: Oh, why?
2: Huh?
3: Oh, why didn't I become a ballet dancer like my good mother wants me to?
1: Ladies and gentlemen, Mr. Melchior singing the Hymn to Venus from Tannhauser in German, Mr. Wynne explaining it in common.

0: reason.
1: Pardon me, I'll explain it up till now. Can't give the people too much to remember, you see. Now, this is the story of Carmen. As most of you know, Carmen was born in Spain on account of the beautiful scenery which is there. Now, Carmen, what a face Carmen has. She has stardust in her eyes, stardust in her cheeks, stardust in her lips. You never saw such a dustpan. Well, anyhow, what I wanted to say was that Carmen is so magnificent, when she passes men, you can hear a loud whistle. But the men never whistle back. The hero of the opera is Don Jose. Most of you know that. Don Jose makes a forced landing on his way to see Carmen in Madrid, but he is in the jungle in his aeroplane. He meets a native girl and trying to make her understand, he says to her, me be 39 in landing. And she says, me be 26 in October. Well, this infuriates Don Jose, and he rushes to meet Carmen. When he sees Carmen, he says, Carmen, every time when I get up in the morning and put my hands down around my knees and pull them up again, I get terrible pains in my back. Carmen says, well, why do you do it? And Jose says, well, if you know any other way for a guy to get his pants on, I wish you'd tell me. Now you continue the opera, will you? That's enough of it. Wait, I'll explain that. Now, you see, in New York, Carmen and Don Jose, they take a trip to New York and they jump on a sightseeing bus. Carmen says to the driver, Carmen is a woman in this play. She says, does this bus stop at the Waldorf Astoria? The driver says, no, we keep it in the garage. Oh, there's some of them are worse than that. Anyhow, one stop further on, the driver yells, we are now passing the biggest saloon in town. Don Jose jumps off the bus and says, maybe you are, but I'm not. That night at Carmen's birthday party, her mother turns to Carmen, and she says, Carmen, your birthday reminds me of the night you were born. Did you know, Carmen, dear, you were born in the middle of the night? Carmen says, gee, Mom, I hope I didn't wake you up. Some of these will make humor illegal. But anyhow. Now,

I would like to marry your daughter. The father says, can you support a family? Jose says, yes. The father says, now think hard because there's seven of us. So anyhow, Carmen and Don Jose get married. It's just as well because, I don't know, they couldn't get along together anyway. Now would you continue?

Pardon me, just I'll explain that. You don't mind, do you, sir? This is very interesting. I've got to explain the story for opera lovers who don't care for music at all, you know. Anyhow, Carmen and Don Jose are now married, and very soon they are blessed with a 6-year-old son. The son has what you call Drew Pearson and Senator McCarthy Meade. They're always knocking each other. You know what I mean? Well, the boy says to his father, he says, Papa, when I grow up, will I marry a woman like Mother? And his father says, you sure will if you're not careful. Then Don Jose says, well, the latest thing your mother did was to make her hair blonde. This angers Carmen. And she says, I see you've made your nose red. Don Jose says, yes, I have. But I don't have to go to the beauty parlor once a week to have the end touched up. Well, I didn't like it either. I don't know. Then Carmen then says, let us kiss and make up. Why fight? And as they kiss, there is a loud explosion. It seems that he had a toothpick in his mouth, and she was chewing bubble gum. See? The explosion knocks Don out the window. The son says, look, Mama, Pop fell out the 18-story window and killed himself. Carmen says, I can't understand it, because just 2 weeks ago, he was vaccinated against everything. Will you go on, please?

Now, what he just sang, of course, was the last act, which naturally needs description, because a lot of people didn't understand it. But it's in this act where you meet Escamillo. I'd like to describe him. Escamillo is the kind of a guy you would use for a blueprint if you were building an idiot. Now, when he was 12 years old, in one day he lost his father and mother. What a crap game. But anyhow, when he grows up, you know, Escamillo becomes a great sergeant. You see how I've connected the story there? He becomes a sergeant. One night he sees Carmen for the first time. She is dancing. Escamillo, the famous sergeant, goes up and he taps the man on the shoulder. He says, "May I cut in?" That's good. I love that. Carmen, being a lady, coyly drops her eyelids. Escamillo, being a gentleman, stoops down and picks them up. She said, "I'm tired of dancing. I'll take off my shoes." He looks, he says, "Those are the 10 daintiest toes I have ever seen." Carmen says, "Now I'll take off my other shoe." At this

0: instant, at this instant, Carmen's father rushes to the bar and says, give me 22 drinks. The bartender at the ball says, well, why do you want 22 drinks? And Carmen says, on account of that sign over the bar. It says, nobody saved under 21. It's nothing like a good joke, and that is certainly not like a good joke. But anyhow, they realize that something's wrong with Escamillo, you see. That is, with a father. So Escamillo rushes Carmen's father to his hospital. It's a brand new hospital. In fact, this is the opening day. And they celebrate the opening of the hospital and Carmen's father at the same time. What an operation. This is a remarkable operation. From Carmen's father, they remove a piece of bar rail from the sole of his foot. Very unusual thing. After the operation, Carmen asks Escamillo to her home. He goes there, but he is astonished at the sight. He says, this is ridiculous. He says, you have pigs in your living room. Carmen says, why not? There's everything in my living room a pig would want. Wonderful opera. Suddenly, Carmen says, will you marry me? He says, you're asking me. I don't know what to say. Carmen says, just say yes, and from there on in, keep your big trap shut. But as the curtain is coming down, Escamillo says, this is too much. I'm going to Hollywood and be a movie actor. Carmen yells, Hollywood, bah! One day you're kissing Lana Turner, the next day you're kissing Greer Garson, the next day you're kissing Betty Grable, and the next day you're a has-been. And Escamillo says, yes, but just think where I has been.
1: Ed, that was divinely hilarious. Thanks for another story of Carmen. And to you, Loris Melchior, our thanks for lending your magnificent voice to Mr. Wynne's inspired nonsense. And now here's an orchestra number from Meredith Willson and his Big Show Orchestra and Chorus, the number Hullabaloo, which is all about band music, which makes me very happy because I love band music. So don't be surprised, darlings, if I join in somewhere. Meredith, if you please.

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1: Please give to Lula a trumpet.
0: Give me a cymbal.
2: Hey, give Tallulah a cymbal.

0: Thank you, Meredith Wilson, darling. And before we get involved in any nauseating stories about your hometown, let's go on
1: Wait
0: to...
1: Wait a minute, Tallulah. I'd like to meet that nice gentleman.
0: Oh, Beatrice Lily, darling, no. Meredith is a wonderful musician. I simply adore him and all that, but he can be such a bore.
1: Oh, I adore bores. You know, we fought a war over them. Please introduce me.
0: Oh, very well, if you must, Meredith, darling.
2: Yes, Miss Bankhead.
0: This is Beatrice Lily, Meredith Wilson.
1: Hello, Meredith. Tallulah tells me you're quite a bore.
2: Well, thank you. I do my best.
1: Well, I adore bores. Go on, say something boring.
2: Well, I guess I didn't exactly expect to be called on at this time. Never was very good at doing any impromptu boring.
1: Well, I like that band number you just played. When did you start leading a band?
0: That should have a pretty boring answer.
2: Well, sir, Miss Bankhead. And you too, Miss Lily. The first orchestra I ever had was really a doozy. It was the high school orchestra back in Mason City, Iowa. That's my hometown, you know.
0: Yes, I know.
2: We had a girl bandsman who played the euphonium. You know what that is. That's a big brass horn, and it only belongs in a band, not in an orchestra like we had back in Mason City. Well, I'll never forget that one particular night. This girl played the euphonium, and she was always just one beat early. Would you care to hear how it sounded, Miss Lily?
1: Oh, I'd love to. Sounds so boring. Would you like to hear it, Tallulah?
0: I don't even know what he's talking about.
1: He mentioned something about a euphonium.
0: What's that?
1: I think it's a small town in Iowa.
2: No. You see, euphonium is a big brass horn. It was in my high school, my hometown, Mason City, in the high school orchestra. I can hear that orchestra yet.

0: Hey, Tallulah, Fred and I want to talk to you.
1: Yeah. What is it, gentlemen?
2: Do you want to tell her,
0: sure,
2: Jack?
0: Sure, I'll tell her, but I'm not afraid of her.
2: Good.
0: Tallulah, we were listening to Edwin explain that opera before.
2: And we got to thinking that too many people don't understand opera in the first place. And why doesn't somebody on this program, explain a popular song?
1: But I don't understand, darlings, in a popular song. The lyric is, it's self-explanatory.
0: Not the way you sing it.
1: And darling, are you implying that I don't sing a popular song?
0: Well, when you start out singing it, it's popular.
2: You see, Tallulah, what Jack means is that there's always a story behind every popular song. Now, what was that song that used to be so popular before you recorded it?
1: I'll Be Seeing You.
0: That's the one. Yes. That's the one. Would you care to, for want of a better word, sing it for us? Fred and I will explain the story behind it.
1: I'd love to, darlings. I just love to sing.
2: Well, how do you get the right key? Do you use the Holland Tunnel for a pitch pipe?
0: She doesn't need a pitch. She's a walking euphonium.
2: Oh, really?
0: Small town.
1: Meredith will give me my key, won't you, darling?
3: Sure. All of them.
1: Oh, thank you, darling. And now, ladies and gentlemen, the glamorous and unpredictable baritone voice of Miss Tallulah Brockman Bankhead singing I'll Be Seeing You.

0: That's an opera. I'll explain that part of it, see?
1: Got carried away.
0: Fred and I will explain it up to here.
2: Hello, Jack.
0: Hi, Fred. Have you seen Tallulah around lately?
2: Tallulah who?
0: You know, Tallulah Bankhead.
2: Oh, him. No, I haven't, Jack, and I have looked in all of the old familiar places.
0: Did you see any old familiar faces?
2: Not Tallulah's.
0: Did you look in the Luxor baths?
2: Yes, but I didn't see any familiar faces there either.

0: Well,
1: Fred, I'm worried about Tallulah. I wonder if she's broke.
2: Well, I hear she's flat.
1: Yeah, I just heard it. I just heard it, too. But I still wonder if she's broke.
2: Jack, she must be. You know, she spends so much money on clothes. Did you ever notice that mink coat?
1: Well, I happen to know that somebody gave her that mink coat.
2: Oh, really? What did she have to do for it?
1: Nothing, just lengthen the sleeves.
2: Oh.

0: You know, she used to spend all of her money on jewelry, but they won't let her into Tiffany's anymore.
1: They won't? Why not?
0: Well, she has such a terrible acid condition, the minute she walks in, all of the rings in the place turn green.

0: that way.
1: Jack, frankly, I'm worried about Tallulah. Let's go down to police headquarters and give them a description of her.
2: A description of Tallulah?
1: Yeah.
2: They'd never believe it. You know what I think? She must have had a big fight with some guy that she's in love with.
1: Well, I tell you, let's make the rounds of the hospitals. Maybe she's visiting him. She'd be with...
2: Wait a minute. Did you hear something? I think it's Tallulah. Listen.
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2: No, it's only a steamship coming into dock.

Well, darlings, that's it for this week. We hope you'll all be with us next Sunday when we will have with us Uta Hagen, Jack Haley, Paul Kelly, James Melton, Olson and Johnson, Monty Woolley, and others, and of course, our very own Meredith Wilson and the Big Show Orchestra and Chorus. Until then, may the good Lord bless and keep you, whether near or far away. Meredith.

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This is Ben Grauer saying good night.

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1: Adventures of Ozzie and Harriet, transcribed and starring the entire Nelson family, Ozzie, Harriet, David, and Ricky.

0: I'd say the Nelson's Den is a virtual beehive of activity this afternoon. Just look at Ricky.
1: He's...
0: He seems to be stretched out on the floor. Well, there's David.
1: He's
0: lounging on the couch. Well, at least Ozzy should be... Oh, that's Ozzy slumped in the armchair. Well, after all, even the bees have to rest sometimes.
2: Well, David?
1: Well, what, little man?
2: What should we do?
1: Why can't we just relax?
2: That's a waste of valuable time. I'm not getting any younger, you know. How about playing some cards?
1: Not with you. Who wants to play fish all afternoon?
2: Okay, then let's set up the chessboard.
3: Hey, I didn't know you could play chess, Rick.
1: Well, he's pretty good. Last time we played, he knocked off all my men with only 5 shots from his bean shooter.
4: Well, it's pretty quiet in here.
3: Oh, yeah. Well, we're trying to think of something to do.
2: I suggested cards.
4: I'll volunteer for a round of double solitaire.
1: You're on, Mom. I'll get the card table.
4: Okay, it's in the closet.
2: Mom, I got a feeling that we've been eliminated.
1: How am I supposed to get the card table out with all this junk in front of it? This big box is in the way.
3: Drag it out here, Dave.
1: This is hard to handle.
4: Oh, look out for the footstool.
2: Boy, what style? Now give us a swan dive.
1: Don't be funny. In case you didn't notice, the thing I dropped is your electric train.
2: You mean that's what it used to be?
1: Oh, I don't think I heard it. Didn't drop very far.
2: Heck, it's getting pretty old anyway. Why don't you just dump it back in the box?
3: Don't you think you ought to check it over first?
2: Yeah, I guess so. Let's see. Yeah, it's my electric train. Just dump it back in the box.
4: Well, as the man said when we bought it, there's nothing like an electric train to make a small boy go wild with delight.
3: Come to think of it, Rick, you haven't played with your train for quite a while.
2: I guess I just grew out of it. I'm not a small boy anymore.
1: No, but you're small. The question is, a small what?
4: Rick, as long as you're not using your train, why don't you carry it out to the garage?
2: It's a lot handier in the closet.
4: I thought you weren't interested in it anymore.
2: I'm not, but I'm not interested in carrying it out to the garage either.
4: But you will do it, won't you?
2: I don't think there's any doubt about that. You want to give me a hand, Pop?
3: I was just looking at the caboose. It's even got a little stove inside.
2: Yeah, it's pretty corny.
3: Oh, I don't think so. You know, this train's a pretty expensive toy just to store away. Maybe you ought to give it another try first.
2: Gee, it doesn't interest me anymore. All it does is go round and round.
1: Ricky can't stand the competition.
2: Listen, David, I'm not as dumb as you think. I'd show you if I had a chemistry set.
4: What's this about a chemistry set?
2: Well, I wish I had one. Georgie Dunkel's got a set. We've been working on a big experiment.
1: I can see the headlines now. Ricky Nelson invents colored water.
4: I think I know how you could get a chemistry set.
2: Golly, how?
4: Well, you're tired of your train, and I think the hobby shop takes in trade-ins. Just put two and two together.
1: Now, careful, Mom. Don't overtax them.
2: Hey, that's a swell idea. What do you think, Pop?
3: Well, the oil car looks real... Oh, well, yeah, I suppose it'd make you a train.
2: Why, I'll do it the first thing in the morning. I gotta get over to George's now. We're about to wind up our big experiment.
4: What are you making?
2: I'd rather not say with David here. Besides, what's so funny about colored water?
3: Harry, do you think it's a good idea to make a trade for a chemistry set? Ricky's interest in the train's liable to revive one of these days.
4: Oh, I agree. It'll probably revive about the time he has a son of his own.
3: Well, what do you mean?
4: Well, put down the coal car and I'll explain.
3: Oh. Don't be silly. Just looking to see if it was damaged. The old gag about fathers and trains hardly concerns me.
4: Oh? I thought I caught a conductor's gleam in your eye.
3: No, not the type. Aren't you and David going shopping or something?
4: Pretty soon.
3: Maybe if you went a little early, you'd avoid some of the crowds.
4: Oh, we'll have plenty of time.
3: Just it's a beautiful day out.
4: Yes, it is.
3: Well, come on, get going so I can set this train up.

0: going on. Just a minute. Ah, hi, Thorny.
1: Hi, Oz. What's going on in here?
0: Oh, nothing. Nothing at all.
1: Well, it's pretty crushing. I swear I heard a long, low whistle when I walked by.
0: Oh, that was Ricky's train whistle.
1: That's the last time I'll believe those hair oil ads. Hey, wait a minute. I just saw Ricky across the street. How could he be running the train if he isn't here?
0: Well, maybe you just thought you heard the whistle, Thorny.
1: Maybe. Where's Harriet and David?
0: They went down the store.
1: Uh-huh. You're all alone. Just you and the train.
0: No, just a minute, Thorny. If you think I was playing with Ricky's train, well, I'm not the type to play with the kids' toys, and I have better things to do, and
1: the engine is still warm.
0: And the engine... Now, Thorny, don't be...
1: Oz, there's nothing to be ashamed of. We all have to face second childhood sometime.
0: Oh. Well, for your information, I was just trying to figure out what the thing is worth. Ricky wants it traded in for a chemistry set.
1: Hey, how lucky can you get? There's no end of exciting things a father can do with one of those chemistry sets.
0: Thorny, look, I'll admit that some men could be interested in a thing like this, but not me.
1: Well, let's hope not.
0: Want to help me put it in the box? Ricky's going to trade it in tomorrow.
1: Okay. Say, why don't we take it down to the store for him? We can probably make a better deal than he can.
0: Well, don't you think I ought to check with Ricky first?
1: Why? You want him to get the best deal, don't you? Come on, let's take it down to Talbot's Hobby Shop.
0: Well, what's the hurry? We can get it tomorrow.
1: Well, do you think that's fair to make the boy wait that long for his chemistry set? Come on, let's go.
0: No, Thorny, I don't think we should.
1: Well, you're the boss. You know, I hear they have a real big model train layout down there at Talbot's.
0: Oh? Well, Ricky is pretty eager for the chemistry outfit.
1: And they let their customers operate it. Beautiful trains, just like the real thing.
0: I'll get my coat.

0: afternoon. May I help you?
1: Yes, thank you. Do you buy used electric trains?
0: Well, yes. That is, we accept them as trade-ins if they're in good shape.
1: Oh. I think you'll find this one in excellent condition. It's only had one owner.
2: And he was a little old man of 13.
1: It's my boy's train. He's getting a little tired of it, and he wants to exchange it for a chemistry set.
0: I see. Well, it seems to be in fairly good condition.
1: Yeah, it's in very good shape. It's just that my son feels he's outgrown this sort of thing.
0: He might have lost interest because he doesn't have all the equipment. Now, if you'll step over here where we have our trains, I'll show you what I mean.
2: Don't go, Oz. He's just trying to sell you something.
1: Thorny, it won't hurt to look.
0: Here we are. We're very proud of this setup.
1: Oh. Hey, this is a real layout.
0: Don't lean too far over that rail. Our Rocket Express is due in any minute.
2: It does look pretty realistic.
0: You know, we've developed a few unusual railroad techniques here. You gentlemen are from the neighborhood, aren't you?
2: Sure, why?
0: Well, just checking. We don't want any spies in here from the Baltimore and Ohio.
1: Hey, what's that gimmick over there?
0: That's our automatic cattle loader. Watch. Hey? It jiggles all the cows up the ramp and into the car.
1: Hey, that's pretty darn clever.
2: Come on, Oz, let's look at the chemistry set.
1: Just a minute, Thorny. Would you mind showing me how you work this train?
0: No, not at all. Now, this handle controls the speed. This button starts the train, and these levers work the switches. It's a foolproof system.
2: You don't know Mr. Nelson.
1: Thorny, please.
2: Come on, Oz, let's straighten in Ricky's train.
1: Okay, I'm coming. Say, this handle controls the speed, huh?
0: That's right. Go ahead, try it.
1: Oh, thanks. Boy, let it tear along. Make way for the express.
2: Speak to me, Casey, speak to me.
1: Golly, I'm sorry. I didn't mean to wreck it.
0: No, there's no damage. It takes a while to get the knack of it.
1: Oh, I suppose it does. Here, I'll put it back on the track for you.
0: No. We never touch the trains with our hands.
1: Oh.
0: We just bring the wrecker out of the roundhouse and use its crane to lift the cars. Try it. It works on this set of controls.
1: Oh, thanks. Take it easy. Oh, boy. This is a pretty efficient-looking crane. As soon as she gets around this turn...
2: Well, have you got a wrecker for picking up wrecked wreckers?
0: Well, maybe we'd better use our hands.
1: Gee, I'm sorry. I don't
0: it's all right.
1: The knack of...
0: You know, I don't think you gentlemen realize how many grown men have taken up miniature railroading as a hobby.
2: Oh. I know one boy who's trying to take up chemistry as a hobby. Right, Oz?
1: Oh, yeah, you're right. Say, where did I put Ricky's train?
0: Oh, it's right here. However, the trade-in value of a train like this is pretty small. Actually, it could be worth a lot more to keep it as a starter set for a real layout.
1: Yes, there's a point there. It's, maybe we'd better bring him down and let him take a look.
2: Oz, for heaven's sake.
1: All right, Thorny, all right. I'll trade it.

0: Oh, hi.
1: Well, what's in the big box?
0: Well, you could at least say hi, dear, or hello, Ozzy, what's in the big box?
1: I'm sorry. Hi, dear. Hello, Ozzy, what's in the big box?
0: It just so happens to be the apple of our young son's eye. A brand new chemistry set.
1: You didn't trade Ricky's train for that, did you?
0: Well, certainly. It was your idea.
1: Yes, but I'm willing to give you all the credit.
2: Hey, what's in the big box, hi, Pop?
0: Oh, I'm glad I came with the box. I might not have gotten in.
2: What's in the box, Pop?
0: Well, it's a little surprise for a guy named Ricky. And now then, what would you like it to be most of all?
2: That's easy. I'd like a new cattle loader and some automatic switches for my train. If I could find my train.
0: For your train?
2: Sure. Boy, am I glad I didn't trade it in. Georgie and I are going to put both our trains together and make one terrific set. Can I open the box now?
0: Ricky, that advice about trading the train was very sound, your mother's advice. But, well, there are certain disappointments in life. Sometimes, good intentions go awry. Things don't always come out as we might like. Seemingly, that's a paradox at first blush, but actually, you do understand, don't you, son?
2: Oh, sure, Pop. Will you run through it again?
1: Dear, your father's trying to tell you that he traded your train for a chemistry set.
2: You mean my train's gone?
0: No. Well, yes, but I'll get it right back.
2: I'd sure like it back. But if you think I should have a chemistry set...
0: No. Actually, Rick, I think this chemistry is probably a little old for you. I'll go right down and get your train back.
2: Oh, it's okay, Pop. Chemistry is kind of fun. Georgie and I invented a swell perfume. We gave some to his mother, and she said it smelled just like canal number 6.
1: Sounds delightful.
2: It smells delightful, too. Boy, it sure is cold at the Dunkles with all the windows open.
0: Rick, look, forget the chemistry set. I mean, we're getting the train back, and maybe we'll get a new cattle loader.
2: Oh, boy!
0: Yes, sir, and some automatic switches, and a new water tower, and a gateman.
1: And a new dress.
0: And a tunnel, and a crane, and a dump car.
1: And a hat, and a fur coat, and an alligator bag.
0: Alligator bag. Now, wait a minute! Aren't you getting a little carried away?
1: Oh, I'm with you, dear.
0: Oh. Well, we'll see. Come on, I better get going.
1: May I come along? I need some things downtown.
0: Yeah, that was the idea. Come on.
2: Boy, Georgie and I are going to have a swell layout. We'll railroad the Dunkles right out of their house.
0: Wait a minute. Why don't you set the big train set up right here?
2: Yeah, I could set it up in my room so it wouldn't be in the way.
0: Well, it's okay with me if you put it right here in the den.
2: Yeah, but I could leave it up longer in my room.
0: Well, I suppose so.
1: Rick, come here a minute.
2: Huh? Oh. Pa?
0: Yeah?
2: Mom says we can run a spur into your room.

0: This is a place, Harriet. Where do you see their model railroad outfit? It's got everything we could possibly want.
1: Oh, it's you, sir. Well, what can I do for you?
0: It's about this chemistry set and my son.
1: Now, don't worry, sir. You feed him lots of warm, soapy water, he'll be as good as new.
0: No. It's nothing like that. This chemistry set isn't exactly what he wanted.
1: Oh. Well, after all, it was only $12.95.
0: No. It's not that. It's just that, well, it's sort of a long, involved story.
2: We'd like to exchange the chemistry set back for the train.
0: Yes, that's the situation in a nutshell.
1: Well, boys will change their minds.
0: Yeah, now he wants his train back.
1: Happens every day. How did you convince him?
0: Oh, I didn't have anything to do with it. Can we make the exchange?
1: Oh, certainly. It'll take a minute. Now, let's see. I think my partner took your son's train into the back.
0: Well, I'll show my wife your setup. I may be interested in a few accessories.
1: Well, fine. Help yourself. You can run it if you like.
0: Oh, thanks. Aren't you a little worried I might wreck it again?
1: No, I'll be right back. Confidentially, we find that our men customers drive much better when their wives are along.
0: Oh. I'll be careful. Isn't that a swell layout?
2: Yes, very nice.
0: You know, the electric train is almost an American institution. I think every father owes one to his son.
2: Yep, even if his son happens to be a daughter.
1: I'm afraid I have some bad news. My partner sold your son's train just a little while ago.
2: Oh, that's a shame.
0: Gee, well, do you have any other used trains?
1: No, I'm afraid we don't. Now, wait a minute. There is one thing I could do for you. Sell you a new train.
0: Oh, well, thanks, but I don't really want to put out that much money.
1: Oh, I'm sure we can find something reasonable. Here, just glance through this catalog.
0: Oh. Hey, this one looks reasonable. Well, I bet Ricky will like it. It's set number 100 for $20.
2: Ozzy, I don't think so.
0: No, Harriet, believe me, this is a bargain. I don't mean to be rude, but what do you know about electric trains?
2: Only what I read, dear. And that catalog says set number 20 for $100.
0: Oh. Well, I think I'll keep the chemistry set. Rick, you'll understand. I hope.
3: It's okay, Pop. I understand. If the train's gone, it's gone. Anyway, I still have the chemistry set.
4: It's a pretty nice one, too.
0: Well, I bet you have a lot of fun with it.
3: Sure I will. I suppose.
4: Come on, little man. I'll show you some stuff I learned in my chemistry class.
3: Okay. That should take about 30 seconds.
2: I'm certainly proud of the way Ricky took the disappointment.
0: Well, so am I. Say, maybe I'll get Ricky a new train for his birthday. Or next Christmas.
2: He wants it now. By then, his interest will probably have changed.
0: Yeah, I guess so. See, I don't suppose David... No. Say, Harriet...
2: No, I'd rather have a new suit.
0: Oh. Thought... Say, don't let Thorny know how I feel about these trains.
2: Well, how come?
0: Well, you know, he thinks that they're silly. He accused me of being in my second childhood just because I looked at Ricky's train.
2: Mum's the word. Come on in, Thorny.
5: Hello, Harriet. Hello, Oz.
0: Hi, Thorny. What can I do for you?
5: Just answer one question. You big crook, what's the idea of selling me a train without a transformer?
0: Wait a minute, what's in the box?
5: Never mind, just hand over my transformer.
0: Don't tell me you're the guy who bought Ricky's train.
5: This isn't the Orient Express.
0: Good old Thorny, a real man's boy.
5: Don't change the subject, just hand over my transformer.
0: It isn't your transformer, I left it here by mistake and it wasn't sold with the train.
5: Then by George, you'll give me back every cent I put into this thing, every cent.
0: Agreed.
5: You seem awfully eager to get it back.
0: How much do I owe you?
5: Hmm. Well, now, of course, there's carrying charges and delivery charges.
0: Just forget it. Just forget it. You can keep the train.
5: Oh, now, Oz, I don't want it. Actually, old buddy, the only reason I bought it was to save you from yourself. I saw that mad glint in your eye. I knew that if I didn't snap it up, you'd be back to get it yourself.
0: Well, that's very thoughtful. I doubt if it's true, however.
5: Oz, believe me, my only thought was to clear your path of petty temptations so that you could aspire to greater things. But what's the use? Take it. It's yours for just $15 more than the man allowed you.
0: $15 for what?
5: For the cattle loader and switches I bought.
2: Oh, you two. Honestly, it frightens me every time you leave the house alone.
5: I guess it does sound a little silly.
0: The pretty sneaky deal you tried to pull. Getting me to sell the train so you could buy it.
5: Oz, I apologize. I should know better. Trains have meant trouble for me for the last 20 years. Ever since I stepped on Catherine's on the way to the altar.
3: Hey, that's my train, isn't it?
4: It sure looks like it.
0: Well, yeah, I guess it is, Rick. That's a new cattle loader there, too, and some switches.
3: Oh, boy. Come on, David. Let's set it up.
0: Thorny, can you imagine us down there on our hands and knees playing with a toy like...
5: I can't imagine what came over us. Our interest wouldn't have lasted 5 minutes.
0: No.
5: Rick, those two wires go to the transformer.
3: Oh, yeah. You hook up the cattle car, David.
4: Okay, little man.
0: You know, I think I'll join some kind of a book club. There's some off... Dave, I think the platform goes on the other side of the track.
4: I don't think so, Pop.
5: Ricky, those switches will never work in that position.
0: No, no, Thorny, that's the best place.
5: Oh, well, then I insist that we put our signal here.
0: Well, okay. Let's see now, the wire to this switch should connect here, and this wire is probably the power supply to the track.
3: David?
4: Yeah?
3: How in the heck do you play double solitaire?
6: This is Vern Smith saying tune in again next week for another transcribed adventure of Ozzie and Harriet, starring Ozzie Nelson and Harriet Hilliard.

0: Well, come in, Smithers. What is it? Speak up, boy. Orange juice.
1: No, sir. New Kellogg's Rise and Shine.
0: Hey, finish.
1: And look at this, sir.
0: No peel, no pips, and it's got vitamin C. Well, Smithers, I suppose this is it.
1: What are you doing, sir?
0: Thank you, Governor. Wife and three pips to support. Thank you.
2: New Kellogg's Rise and Shine. Now tastes as good as orange juice.
3: What has a hazelnut in every bite?
4: Sorry!
3: And thick milk chocolate for your delight?
4: Sorry!
3: Nougat and caramel golden light?
4: Sorry!
3: And don't forget the hazelnut in every bite! And again! What has a hazelnut in every bite?
4: Sorry!
3: Thick milk chocolate for your delight?
4: Sorry!
3: Nougat and caramel golden light? And don't forget the hazelnut in every bite!
4: Sorry!
3: A hazelnut in every bite!
5: Will you have a polo, dear Liza, will you have a polo, dear Liza, polo?
6: How very kind of you, dear Henry, I most certainly will. I'll have three or four or maybe more.
5: But you take the old tube.
6: Because they happen to be my tube of polo, dear Henry. Have one.
7: I came across Mr. Kipling in the meadow by the church. If I've painted that spire once, he said, I've painted it a dozen times. He offered me an apple pie. An artist needs inspiration, he explained. 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
8: Hold it, how much is that vase?
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10: I've been gardening in white gloves. 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From New Tide. Tide's been intensified to bring you cleanness no other low-priced powder can beat. I'm going to hide these filthy gloves in the pockets of these cords. Too tough a test for a low-priced powder, not for New Tide. Now for those hidden gloves. How's that for cleanness? Proof that dirt just can't hide from intensified Tide. Try it.
0: Well, come in, Smithers. What is it? Speak up, boy. Orange juice.
1: No, sir. New Kellogg's Rise and Shine.
0: Hey, finish.
1: And look at this, sir.
0: No peel, no pips, and it's got vitamin C. Well, Smithers, I suppose this is it.
1: What are you doing, sir?
0: Thank you, Governor. Wife and three pips to support. Thank you.
2: New Kellogg's Rise and Shine. Now tastes as good as orange juice.

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3: Jane? Jane?
4: What is it, Irma?
3: I think I have my wisdom tooth taken out.
4: Why? Has it been bothering you?
3: No, but it doesn't seem to be doing me any good.
4: Well, that's what you can expect when you listen to my friend, Irma.

0: Company, makers of Swan, the soap with the exclusive Super Cream Blend, presents...
1: Our friend Swan.
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0: Starring Marie Wilson as Irma and Kathy Lewis as Jane.

0: you feel you need a vacation. Me, Jane Stacy, I feel that I need two. You know why? Not only have I worked hard for the past year, but I've been doing something that no one else would dare to do. I've been living with Irma Peterson. Believe me, after a year of living with Irma Peterson, you'd be happy to spend your vacation in the Siberian salt mines. Now, don't get me wrong, because I love Irma. It's just that the things that that girl does is enough to drive you out of your mind. For instance, for the past few days, Irma and I have been discussing our vacation plans. And what is she doing? She is standing in the middle of the room exercising vigorously with a pair of dumbbells. Irma, why have you suddenly decided you must lose weight?
1: Well, Al says when you travel, you should travel light.
0: Honey, he didn't mean it that way. Now, how about helping me look through these travel folders so we can find a place before our vacation's over, huh?
1: All right, Jane. Say, this sounds nice.
0: Really? Let me read it. A vacation paradise. This panoramic picture of breathtaking beauty cannot compare with the food at McGivney's Seafood Palace in the heart of Rockaway.
1: Oh, no. Irma, this is the front cover of a menu.
0: Oh. Honey, this isn't finding a place for us to go on our vacation. Come in.
2: Hello, Jane. Hello, Irma.
0: Hello, Richard.
1: Hello.
2: Oh, Jane, have you and Irma decided where you're going on your vacation?
0: Not yet, Richard.
2: Oh, good. I have a wonderful plan. You know, business is sort of quiet this time of the year, so I thought if Al could make it, he and I could join you.
0: Oh, Richard, that's wonderful.
1: Well, I don't know about Al. I don't think he'll go unless he can pay his own way.
2: Well, fine.
1: But if he pays his own way, he can't go.
2: Worry about it, Irma. Al will be bunking with me, and it won't cost him anything.
0: Oh, Richard, you know you're a darling. I could hug you for that.
2: I'll take you up on that when we go for our first canoe ride. Well, as long as I haven't picked a place, there's the Hotel Del Mar overlooking the Blue Pacific, or if you don't want to go that far, there's the Moosehead Lodge up in Maine.
0: The Moosehead Lodge?
2: Mm-hmm.
0: Oh, Richard, that's very exclusive. Gee, I know they'll take you, but I'm afraid Irma and I won't have a chance.
2: Oh, I know they're a little snooty, but I'm sure that if you write them an impressive letter, you'll have no trouble at all. I'd write it myself, but I have a million things to do down at the office.
0: All right, Richard, I'll do my best. Come in.
3: Hello, Jane. Rich. Hiya, chicken.
2: Hi, Al.
3: Well, girls, got the ideal spot picked for your vacation.
0: Al, Richard has already found a place for us to go to.
1: Yes, it's on the coast of Maine overlooking the Blue Pacific.
2: And Al, you're going too.
3: Oh, nothing doing. You know I can't afford to...
2: But I want you to be my guest.
3: That's what I say. I can't afford to pass up your offer.
2: Well, if we're all agreed, I'll run along. Oh, and don't forget to write that letter, Jane. I'll see you later.
0: Bye. Thanks to Richard, we can all look forward to a swell vacation. If you kids will excuse me, I'll go in the bedroom, get some of my summer things ready for the cleaner.
3: Chicken, it burns me up.
1: What do you mean, honey?
3: The way you let Richard do everything. Is there any reason why I can't pick the place?
1: Well, it's just that Richard wants us to go to a lodge in Maine.
3: Yeah, I know his taste. Must be one of those swanky joints where you have to take a shower before they let you in the pool. That's no place for a vacation. You don't feel at home. You go there for a good time, and someone comes up and asks if you care to join in a round of croquettes. You don't feel like eating them chicken meatballs. Yeah. And what kind of food do they serve? Little sandwiches cut in triangles. If you take more than 10 or 12, they give you a dirty look. It's not that I want you, but why take chances spending good money for a snooty place? If you want the best advice on where to go for a vacation, you get it from one guy.
1: Who else?
3: Who else but... Hello, Joe. Got a problem. Want to get away from people? What do you suggest? Sing Sing or Alcatraz? You prefer Sing Sing? They show better movies on Friday night? No, Joe, want something less confining. Want a legitimate vacation spot? What you got? Well, ask her. Irma, how about that valley?
1: Oh, I read about that. Isn't that where all the elephants go to die?
3: Please, Joe. Joe, how do you get a trip to a snazzy place free? Yeah, hold it. Don't want to discuss it on this party line. We'll call you right back from a payphone. Goodbye, noble friend. Chicken, we'll be right back. Want to talk to Joe from the pay station downstairs.
1: All right, Chloe.
3: Chloe?
1: I just want you to know I gotta go where you are.
3: Sweet, son. We'll be back with a place to go.
1: Oh, Chloe, I gotta go where you are.
0: Irma.
1: Chloe.
0: Honey.
1: Irma,
0: huh? Have you seen my stationery? I want to get that letter off before... Oh. Come in.
4: It's only me, Professor Kropotkin. Hello, Jamie and Irma, my two little telescopes. One far-sighted, the other with a collapsible head. Excuse me, a little joke I picked up from an astronomer.
5: Why, Professor?
4: Girls, have you got an extra comb, please? I'm in the middle of curling Mrs. O'Reilly's hair.
5: Oh, sure, here you are.
4: Oh, thank you. Jamie, would you mind coming downstairs to Mrs. O'Reilly's room? I don't know whether I should make the curls large or small.

0: me, did you and Irma decide where you're going on your vacation?
1: Oh, yes, we're going to the Moosehead Lodge up in Maine. How about you, Professor? You planning on taking a vacation?
0: Well, I was planning on it, Janie, but things didn't work out.
1: Oh.
0: You see, I was going to sublet my room to a friend of mine from Pennsylvania who's also taking a vacation. But when he came out to look at my room, he decided he'd have a better vacation if he stayed on the job.
1: What kind of a job does he have?
0: He's a coal miner. Tell me, Irma, what is Al going to do while you're away?
2: Oh, Al will be with Richard, and they're both going to be at the same camp with Jane and me.
0: That's nice. Well, girls, I'll see you before you go. I must go back to my room now and write a letter to the district attorney. He wants to be notified of every crime committed.
1: Every crime?
0: Yes, Mrs. O'Reilly is cooking dinner for me. Hello, Al, and goodbye. I'm just on my way out.
3: Goodbye, Professor. Well, girls, we're all set. Joe found an ideal spot for our vacation.
1: Now, just forget it, Al. I wouldn't go to any place that Joe suggested. Richard has started the wheels turning so we can get into the Moosehead Lodge. Well, if you kids will excuse me, I want to go out and buy some impressive stationery so I can write a letter to them for reservations. I'll see you later, kids.
3: Chicken will not let that dame push me around. My mind is made up.
2: What do you mean, Al? Don't you want to go with us?
3: Well, of course I do, Chicken. But since Richard is footing my bill, I want to make sure we get in.
2: Oh, but Jane's going to write a letter.
3: Do not have confidence in Jane. Need more sophistication. Chicken, you and I will write that letter.
2: Oh, Al, do you think we're doing the right thing?
3: Sure, Chicken. Jane and Richard will thank us forever.
2: Oh, Al, I like the way you make up your mind to do things at a moment's notice. You're so repulsive.
3: Chicken, that's impulsive.
2: Oh, what's the difference, Al? I like you either way.
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0: I've just finished writing a letter to the Moosehead Lodge asking for reservations for the four of us. You know, my conscience bothers me. I described Alan Irma as the perfect lady and gentleman. I know what's going to happen. Someone will say to Al, would you care to indulge in a little Parcheesi? And Al will say...
1: Parcheesi? By all means. Would you mind putting it on a cracker for me?
0: And as soon as we get to the Moosehead Lodge, someone will say to Irma, would you care for a night cap? And Irma will say...
2: No, thanks. I like to see bald-headed.
0: Yes, indeed. I'm glad the two of them are not here as I write this letter. I'm taking no chances on Al and Irma gumming up the works. So little Jane Stacy personally dropping this letter in the mailbox, special delivery.
2: Jane? Oh, she's not here.
1: Good. Don't want her around making wisecracks while I'm dictating this letter for Moosehead Lodge. Got your notebook, chicken?
2: Yes, Al.
1: Uh-huh. But when you type it, keep a copy, so we'll have a copy of what we said.
2: All right, Al. Now, shall I say gentlemen or dear sir?
1: Look, chicken, we want to impress this lodge that we're swank people, so use swank terms. Write, your highness.
2: All right. All right. My dear your highness.
1: Good. We wish to make a reservation at your lodge for the coming semester for four people. Or, as you might say, a group of quadrupeds. We wish to assure you that we are very high class. You got that, chicken?
2: Al, how do you spell your highness?
1: Chicken, got to write fast. My mind is clicking. These creative thoughts come and go.
2: Oh, I'm sorry, Al.
1: Just say we desire reservations for four people.
2: Well, how will I know we're high class?
1: Uh-huh, I'm coming to that. New paragraph.
2: I don't know how to spell paragraph.
1: Chicken, you don't write. You just zip it in a little.
2: Oh, all right, Al.
1: Okay, take this. Do not think that we are just common people. We have been to many swank places. We have been to England during the cricket shooting season. Sojourned at Capistrano for a few swells.

0: guns in the Everglades.
1: I'll put that we only shoot them in season so they'll know we're legitimate people.
0: Good thought, Sam. Continue. As for our friends, we have mingled only with the best. I personally am related to Count Alphonse of Scandia. Of course, I'm only related to the Count by marriage, what you might call a blood count. But almost daily, rub shoulders with such intimate friends as bankers and authors and, oh yes, President Hoover, statesman, scholar, and incidentally, inventor of the vacuum cleaner.
2: Yeah, you know everybody.
0: Yes, Jake. Now, let us continue. We all eat with knives and forks, especially when we eat on the European plan. And I am sure that your mind will be a...
3: Well, it's been 3 days since I sent that letter to Moosehead Lodge, and I expect an answer this morning. Irma, of course, is packing. Such packing you have never seen. At this moment, she is trying to pack a ukulele, which she informs me is waterproof. So being a normal person, I said, well, Irma, why would anyone want a waterproof ukulele? And Irma said, in case you get tired playing, you can paddle. You know, Irma, I should argue with you on that, but it's just too ridiculous. But now, before I really blow my top, please tell me, why are you putting ice cubes in your hat?
2: Well, you know, when you're on a vacation under the moonlight summer breezes and you're with a man like Al, I may want to keep a cool head.
3: Oh, honey, forget about packing till we get that confirmation from the lodge, huh? Why don't you go see a movie? The two new pictures playing right around the corner. On Our Merry Way and Dream Girl.
2: Oh, I saw them with Al.
3: Oh, you saw them. What are they about?
2: I don't know. When Al and I go to the movies, we never look at the screen.
3: Well, then why don't you go out and get your hair fixed?
2: Well, I can't. I'm waiting for someone.
3: Who, Irma?
2: Oh, it isn't important.
3: You know, you've been acting strangely all day, Irma, running to the mailbox every 5 minutes. You expecting a letter?
2: Oh, tiddly-dum.
3: That's a pretty good answer.
0: Hiya, Chicken. Any sign of the mailman yet?
2: No, Al. Maybe we should have sent special delivery like Jane did.
0: Miss Chicken, what else is there, Jane?
3: Just a minute. Wait just a minute. Yes. Did the two of you by any chance write a letter to Moosehead Lodge?
2: Tiddly-dum, Al. That always stopped her.
3: Irma, let me handle this. Look at me, Al.
0: There's nothing wrong, Jane.
3: But then why are you and Irma looking at each other like that?
0: Well, you heard that expression, a person's face is their fortune?
3: What about it?
0: Chicken and I are doing a little bookkeeping.
3: Irma Peterson, answer me. Did you have the audacity to write a separate letter to Moosehead Lodge?
2: Well, yes, Jane, but when you read it, you'll see that we will be admitted at once. Look, here's a carbon copy.
3: Let me see that. Oh... Not only are we friends of President Hoover, but we have often been invited by the Vanderbilts to go yachting in their solarium and drink grouse. Oh, no.
0: Subtle but effective, Jane. Continue.
3: The family of my fiancée, Irma Peterson, has spent a great deal of time abroad. And I can modestly say that my own family has done time in America.
0: I think Jane is getting a little pale.
2: So what? You'll get a color backed up Moosehead Lodge.
3: Moosehead Lodge? Both of you must be kidding. Believe me, after this letter, if we showed up there, they'd have our heads on the wall. And I haven't worked like a dog for 23 years to end up a hat rack. Come in.
4: Hello, girls.
5: Hello, Al.
0: Hi, Mrs. O'Reilly.
2: Who, Miss O'Reilly?
4: Janie, this letter just came for you.
2: Thank you.
4: Well, girls, I've got to get back to my room. The professor curled me transformation, and now it's drying on the windowsill. And I want to get it inside before a bird builds a nest in it.
2: Jane, is that letter from Moosehead Lodge?
3: Yes.
2: Well, why don't you open it?
3: What's the use?
2: Oh, go on, open it, Jane.
3: All right. Dear Miss Stacy, we regret we cannot give you accommodations at this time as no reservations are available. Sincerely, Moosehead Lodge. Well, there goes our vacation in Maine. Do you know why?
2: No, Jane, but go ahead. We're paying attention.
3: Because you and Al took it upon yourselves to write a ridiculous letter. What'll Richard say?
2: Well, we're sorry, Jane.
3: Well, you're always sorry. You were sorry when you sewed suspenders on my brand new strapless evening gown. You were sorry when you tied firecrackers on my hair because I said I wanted to see how I'd look with bangs. You're just always sorry.
2: Please come in, anybody.
5: Only me again, Trevante. But, Jane, you're crying.
3: Well, I've got something to cry about.
5: Well, someone must have shown you a picture of my room. I'm only trying to cheer you up, Jane. Tell me, what is wrong?
3: Well, Irma and Al.
5: Irma and Al. Just tell me what we need, a doctor, a lawyer, or an undertaker. Wait a minute, Jane.
3: I'll wait nothing. When Richard finds out what you've done, he will be ostracized.
2: He can't do that. He's a citizen.
3: Oh. Come in.
6: Special delivery from Miss Stacy.
3: Oh, thank you.
2: Who's it from, Jane?
3: Well, it's another letter from Moosehead Lodge. They're probably suing us.
5: Go on, read it.
2: What does it say, Jane?
3: Well, it says, your second letter for reservation, signed Al, Irma, Jane, and Richard, Incorporated, has so delighted our committee that we beg you to forgive us for turning down your previous request. We feel that any group with such a sense of humor will give Moosehead Lodge that congenial, amiable atmosphere we so desire. And please give our regards to that great inventor, President Hoover.
2: Well, Irma, Al, they like the letter. They want it to come up.
3: Oh, Al, how can I ever thank you?
5: Oh, don't thank me, Jane. The chicken belongs to credit.
3: Well, Irma, how in the world did you ever work it?
2: Oh, it's simple, Jane. You see, Richard had an idea in his head, and you had an idea in your head. Al had an idea in his head. It was easy for me because I could think I had nothing in my head.
3: You know, that's a bit of an understatement coming from the head of my friend, Irma.

0: pack to go. And you know, though we're happy, Irma and I are practically in tears. We're anxious to go, but we're going to miss all our friends. Aren't we, Irma?
1: Yes, dearie.
2: Well, don't cry, Irma. After all, we're two very lucky girls to have so many wonderful friends.
1: I know, Jane. That's why I'm so sad. Because you know what they say, next to a dog, a friend is a man's best.
2: Yes.
1: Come in.
3: Professor Kropotkin and Mrs. O'Reilly. We just came to say goodbye.
0: Thank you, Professor.
3: And, girl, you know, I haven't got much money, but I'd like to give you a little present to take with you.
0: Oh, how nice.
1: What is it, Professor?
3: Mrs. O'Reilly.
4: For a short time while our cast, writers, and production personnel take a well-earned vacation. My friend Irma will return to the air again August 30th and will star Marie Wilson as Irma and Kathy Lewis as Jane. The part of Professor Kropotkin was played by Hans Connery. Frank Bingman speaking.

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0: 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I'll put one at Lance onto it. Very nice, young Harold. If you like that sort of thing.
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6: Mary, you're going to have to do something about getting rid of this Uncle Oscar.
7: You can't do that, Oliver. After all, he's a relative. I don't seem to place him, though. He's
6: probably a renegade.
8: I'm not sleeping on that couch again, Mom.
6: Of course not. Neither am I.
7: All right. There won't be any panic over this. You'll act like a gentleman, Oliver Anderson, even if you have to pretend.
6: Well, I like that description.
8: Uh-oh. Here we go again, folks.

0: Now let's visit the Anderson family. Well, this whole thing started when a telegram came to the Andersons telling of the arrival this evening of Uncle Oscar. Of course, when this thing first happened, Oliver had other things to worry about as he talked to his boss, Mr. Thompson.
1: Now, look, Anderson, let's not kid ourselves. Business is lousy. The Ajax people are taking account after account right out from under our noses.
2: Well, yes, I guess they've taken a couple. How about our Mr. Johnson?
1: Our late Mr. Johnson.
2: Hmm?
1: He's no longer with us.
2: Oh, you mean he's fired?
1: That's right. Torrance and I had a conference last night. We're only going to keep the ones who produce.
2: That serious, huh?
1: Yes, it's that serious.
2: Mm.
1: We have one chance to save our necks. That's where you come in, Anderson.
2: Oh.
1: Yes, Anderson. Johnson had a shot at this Curtis account and muffed it. It's a $150,000 deal. We must get that account.
2: All I do is get that.
1: That's right. Now, Mr. Curtis is a peculiar man.
2: Well, he can afford to be with that much money.
1: You're treating this rather lightly for a fellow who has one foot out of the concern already.
2: Well, of course. I'm only a human being.
1: I don't want a human being.
2: Huh?
1: I have to have a salesman.
2: Well, I'll do my best, Mr. Thompson.
1: That isn't going to be good enough. But I'm going to give you a good start on this. I've wired Curtis to come this evening. But I haven't been able to find one place for him to stay. That's good.
2: That's good?
1: Yes.
2: Yeah.
1: Because that gives me an opportunity to have him spend the night at your house, where he'll get to know you better.
2: Spend the night at my house?
1: That's correct. He's afraid of traffic, afraid of violence. All in all, a very peculiar man.
2: Maybe we should get him a room at the sanatorium.
1: He's coming to your house.
2: Oh.
1: The only other house he knows is mine. But I want him to stay at your house so he'll know you better. Remember, there's a lot at stake here.
2: But of course, I'd have to let Mary know he's coming.
1: Oh, yes, of course. Isn't that good?
2: No, sir, that's bad. Mary!
3: Oh, hi, Pop. Mom's over to Meister's trying to borrow that single bed.
2: Oh, well, how did she know we were going to have company?
3: We got a telegram. How did you know?
2: Mr. Thompson told me.
3: Mom thought you'd hit the ceiling when you heard we were going to have a guest.
2: Well, ordinarily, it wouldn't worry me, but if it's for the best, we'll have to be good sports, I guess. How did Mary take it?
3: Gee, swell. I was surprised, Pop. Because there's one thing that worries her.
2: Oh, no, I don't worry about everything. The only thing we can do is accept it and smile.
3: Yeah, but she doesn't know who Cousin Oscar is.
2: Why, he's a client of ours. Cousin Oscar?
3: Yeah. Here, read the wire.
2: Am with you in thought now. Will be with you in person tonight. Cousin Oscar.
3: Kind of corny, huh, Pop?
2: Sounds like a close relative of hers, all right. They laugh their way in.
4: Oh, gee, here's Mom now. Oh, Oliver, home so soon, dear?
2: I've just read this moronic telegram, Mary.
4: Yes, it was a surprise, too. Try to remember as I will, I don't remember any Oscar in our family.
2: Well, they've probably kept him out of sight till he was grown.
4: Oh, now look, Oliver, I don't want that attitude toward my relatives. I didn't invite him here.
2: Couldn't we wire him that we just had a fire?
4: Wire him where?
2: Oh, yeah, that's right.
3: Well, he's not going to make me sleep on that couch again.
2: Of course not, neither am I.
4: Oh, be quiet. You're just making it worse.
2: He probably found a railroad ticket someplace in some pocket he picked, so he's using it.
4: Oliver, Junior, don't pay any attention to your father.
3: Oh, gee, Mom, after all.
4: That's all right.
2: Of course, it could have been worse. He could have been twins.
3: Gee, it's kind of stuffy in here, Mom. I'm going over to Mr. Meister's where it's quiet.
2: Oh.
4: Look, dear, let's not have these scenes. No one's to blame. I'll find some way to send him on his way.
2: I wish I could believe that.
4: And then we'll be alone, dear.
2: Yeah. Well, I... Alone? Wait, Mary. I forgot. Mr. Curtis.
4: Curtis? Who's he?
2: He's a guest.
4: Oh, now wait, Oliver. Let's take this thing calmly.
2: No, that's right. He's an eccentric client who is supposed to give our company an order for $150,000.
4: Well, he can just go to a hotel.
2: But listen, Mary. Johnson got fired because he couldn't sell him. Thompson wants me to give him that homey touch.
4: Well, why doesn't he go to Thompson?
2: Because Thompson wants me to get close to him.
4: What's wrong with Mr. Curtis?
2: Oh, he has a phobia for different things. Once he ran all the way from downtown and hid under Mr. Thompson's bed.
4: Goodness, why Thompson's?
2: Oh, he feels there's some protection there, I guess.
4: Oh.
2: You know, when a guy acts that way, there must be a chorus girl somewhere in the background.
4: Well, you work it out. If it's business, we have to put up with it, of course, but...
2: Yeah, but this Oscar business is out.
4: Yes, dear. Now, please relax.
2: I'm going over to Homer's, Mary. Maybe he knows some way to evict this Oscar. He's had a lot of relative trouble himself.
4: Well, now, don't go over there and worry Homer with it.
2: I'm not. There's no need for two of us to worry.

0: Yep, what is it?
1: Why, nothing in particular, Homer. I just won't annoy you if I step in for a minute, will I?
0: Oh, no, Oliver, I've just gone over the whole thing with Marthy. We can't take Oscar in here.
1: Oscar? How do you know?
0: Oh, Junior and Mary told Martha this evening.
1: Oh.
0: I have enough trouble with Marthy's tribe without going outside the family.
1: I didn't ask you to take him in, did I?
0: Oh, well, no.
1: Think I'd do that to you, Homer?
0: Well, I don't suppose you would.
1: It's different having someone here if you know him.
0: How?
1: Oh, well, you kind of know him, and you like to have him around.
0: Well, yes, of course, that makes a difference, all right.
1: And you know how hard it is to get room.
0: Oh, yep, I know.
1: Now, take you. You have that extra bedroom.
0: She's tore up.
1: Tore up?
0: Yep. Getting a new cover on the mattress and getting the springs unsagged. Marthy's big fat uncle bent him up. Oh, boy, something terrible. I can't afford to remodel the beds every time somebody wants to come and visit.
1: Yeah, I know. You're a lot like me, Homer.
0: I am, huh?
1: Yeah.
0: Yeah.
1: See, I'd do anything to help you out.
0: Yep, I guess you would, Oliver.
1: I know you'd do the same for me.
0: Oh, yep, I will.
1: You mean I can have the room, huh?
0: No, I mean, I'll show you how to get rid of him.
1: Oh, well, now you're talking. How about Mary?
0: Oh, she don't know nothing about this at all. It's a little trick I used once.
1: Trick?
0: And oh boy, it sure works.
1: Okay, how did you do it?
0: Well, you make them up a bed on the porch.
1: Porch, see? Huh?
0: Yep, and after the first night, then they suddenly remember they have to be on their way.
1: But Mary won't go for that.
0: Well, of course, there's always the sick angle.
1: Sick?
0: That does the trick.
1: How do you mean?
0: Well, you see, it's something I did when Marthy's paw lit on us one summer to stay for the season. I just plumb scared him out.
1: Well, now, that's more like it. How did you do it?
0: Well, of course, now, I don't want to be blamed for this, Oliver.
1: Blame you? Don't be silly. What do I do? I'm not worried about Marthy. I'm invited to go fishing tomorrow with the boss. And with this Oscar here, I'll never get to go.
0: Oh, it's in the bag, Oliver. He's as good as gone, and you're on your way fishing.
1: Now, wait. I don't want him slugged, you understand?
0: No, that ain't the way it's done. You got to do it legal-like and still be able to live in your own home after he's gone.
1: Yeah, I have to consider that, too.
0: And remember now, act like you're glad to see him. Treat him like one of the family, and if you'll put up with
1: it. Now, wait, Homer.
0: Oh, now, let me tell you. Now, don't interrupt. Or else you got a border on your hands. I know.
1: Okay, now, hurry up. Now, how do I get rid of this cousin Oscar?
0: Well, look, I got a small bottle of something, and you shake it up and put the cork on your chest. Make big red blotches. Looks like you're breaking out with something.
1: Now, wait a minute here.
0: No, it don't hurt a bit. Just makes big red spots, and they go away after a while. Then you roll your eyes and act sick-like, and it scares them right out of the house.
1: Great. I'll do it, Homer.
0: Well, of course, it works better right after you eat. Then they think it's something you ate, too.
1: Swell. And I'll pull it right in front of him, too.
0: Yeah. Then I'll come on over like I'm worried about you.
1: Now, how do I do it?
0: Well, here, I'll just put the cork on your neck and chest, and you'll complain about a fever.
1: Yeah.
0: Then you discover the red spots and show them to him.
1: It's a deal. I'll get rid of that guy, but good. Has he come yet?
2: He's in the front room.
1: Oscar or Mr. Curtis?
2: Oscar.
1: I'll take a peek at him through this door here.
2: Well, hurry. I'm supposed to be getting him some soda and warm water.
1: Psst, look. See the head on him?
2: Mm-hmm.
1: Kind of slants to the left. You can see your family resemblance there.
2: Now, wait a minute, Oliver.
1: Feet on the coffee table.
2: I'm just about wild. Oliver, you have to do something.
1: Me? I'll bet I'll do something. I'll have him leaving this house so fast his hip pockets will dip sand.
2: Now, Oliver, no violence. I won't have the rest of my family know we treated him that way.
1: Now, don't worry. Look. Here. See my chest? My neck?
2: Oliver, those red blotches. You're ill.
1: I know it. Those spots aren't the cause. I put them there.
2: Oh.
1: They come right off in 4 or 5 hours.
2: Oh, but Oliver, do you think it's fair to frighten him?
1: Either that or we live in the kitchen.
2: Oh, please be diplomatic, dear, for my sake.
1: Don't worry. I'll handle this, Cookie. Just give him a clear path to the door when he sees these spots.
3: Well, Oscar, Oliver finally came home.
4: Of course. They always do.
3: Did you fly in or take the train?
4: No, I took the train.
3: Oh.
4: Why, is there some other way?
1: Oh, no. Mary was just wondering if you'd walked in.
4: Me, what a happy family.
1: Yeah.
4: You know, we worried a little when you folks got married.
1: Did you?
4: Yes, but you haven't done too badly. Nope, not too badly.
5: Is that you, Junior?
6: Yes, Mom.
3: Come in and meet your Uncle Oscar, dear.
6: Gee, Mom. So this is Uncle Oscar. Welcome to our home, Uncle Oscar.
1: Don't make it too strong, Junior.
4: My. What a fine boy. Simply fine. Has a head shaped just like my branch of the family.
1: Now, wait a minute, Oscar.
3: What he meant here was Junior resembles his size.
1: Oh, I thought he said Junior looked like him.
4: Yes. After all these years, you didn't know I worked for the state for 4 years and 7 months now, did you?
1: For the state, huh? Bum checks?
3: Oliver, Oscar is probably too tired to laugh.
1: Gee, if we'd known you were coming sooner, we could have stocked up a bit on groceries, but we're...
3: Notice Oliver's developed a sense of humor?
4: Just so he's happy. That's a priceless thing.
3: How are all your folks, Oscar?
4: Oh, I don't really know. They're such a boorish lot.
1: Isn't it the truth?
3: Oh, I don't think they're any worse than others.
4: Well, now, that's kind of you to say, Mary.
6: How long are you going to stay, Uncle Oscar?
3: Why, Junior.
1: Now, Mary, that's a fair question. Kids can't learn if they don't ask questions. How long are you going to stay?
4: Well, it all depends. Yes, sir, it all depends.
1: It all depends, Junior, you see. Before Oscar starts talking about your other relatives, you'd better leave the room, son.
4: Oh, calm now. I've never met any of Mary's relatives.
3: Never met... Why? But Cousin Oscar...
1: Yeah.
4: My. You don't remember me, Oliver? Hmm? Uncle Benny, Aunt Lucy, Freddie and his carbuncles?
1: Joe with the ingrown face and Charlie and Bertha and the polywogs? Oscar, old man. Gee, I'm glad to see you.
3: Oliver, I don't...
1: Junior, this is my cousin, Oscar. Come on, shake hands. He's your own uncle.
6: But, Pop, you told me he was...
1: I told you no such thing.
3: Oliver.
1: Huh?
3: Your neck, those blotches.
4: Blotches? No.
1: Blotches? Oh, yeah, and my fever, too. I got to get to bed. Oh, this is awful. Junior exposed this way.
4: My goodness, smallpox.
1: Or bubonic plague. Run, Oscar, while there's still time.
4: Me? Run? I should say I won't run.
1: Yeah, but you'll catch it.
4: Oh, come now, you're delirious. I can't catch something I've already had.
3: You've already had it?
4: Of course. Now, get Oliver to bed, and
1: no.
4: I shall stay and nurse him back to health.
1: No!
7: Now back to the Andersons. Oliver was surprised by a visit from some Uncle Oscar. After worrying Mary about it for an hour, he finally discovered it was his own cousin. But a Mr. Curtis, a very important client, is supposed to be arriving any minute at Oliver's home. And instead of Cousin Oscar being driven from the house, he's now taking charge of the sick room.
8: Now, it's nothing to worry about at all. You just lie back and keep your pajamas up around your neck.
1: Yeah, but Oscar, you shouldn't be exposed this way.
8: Tut, my dear cousin. I'll not leave you.
1: Look, will you leave the room for a minute? I want to say something to Mary.
3: How's the patient, Cousin Oscar?
8: You know, Mary, you're treating this very lightly. After all, he is your husband, and you haven't even called the doctor.
3: Well, of course, if you think I should.
8: Great Scott! How callous! His own wife doesn't care whether he lives or dies.
1: No,
8: well, I'll get some warm water, and please don't excite him.
3: This has gone far enough, Oliver Anderson. When he starts discussing me and accusing me of being a bad wife...
1: Oh, now, Mary, let's calm down. It just didn't work out, is all, so I'll have to have a little talk with him.
3: I don't care how you do it. Get him out, and get him out soon.
1: But, Mary, he's my own cousin.
3: Yes, of course, but when you thought he was my relative, you showed some action.
1: Please, Mary.
3: Oliver, someone's coming up the walk. He has a grip.
1: Yes?
3: Uh-huh.
1: Mary, that's the client. Get out, quick. Keep stalling him till I get dressed.
8: Now, just relax, Oliver.
1: Never mind now.
8: I'll have you up and around inside of 6 months.
1: Oscar, hand me my trousers, my shirt, my tie.
8: Get back in that bed. You're a sick man. You'll not get dressed.
1: Keep your hands off of me. Let me get dressed.
8: No, you'll not do it. Lie back there.
1: He's here.
8: You can't be disturbed. I don't care who it is.
1: Shh. Listen.
9: How do you do?
10: My name is Curtis, and I'm to be a guest.
1: Curtis,
8: lie huh? down there. I'll handle this. You must have it quiet.
1: Come back here, Oscar. I'm all right.
8: Here. We have sickness in this house, and we can't have this boisterousness.
10: Sickness? Good heavens, I didn't know. I must take the next train back to Blairsville.
8: Yes. You'll have to leave this minute.
1: Well, now, let's get this thing straight.
8: Oliver!
1: Huh?
8: You're a sick man. Go back to your room.
10: Good heavens, is this the patient?
1: Mr. Curtis, you'll have to excuse me, but I...
8: See, look, those blotches on his neck. Oh. Run, man, run.
3: But, Oscar, listen.
10: Oh, good heavens, smallpox. Help, let me out of here.
1: Mr. Curtis.
10: Smallpox.
1: Look, Oscar, that was my client. Now, you get out of my house and get out now.
8: My goodness, Mary. This excitement has caused a relapse. We must get this man back to bed. He's delirious.
1: Take your hands off of me, Oscar, and leave me alone.
3: The phone, Oliver.
8: I'll answer it. You get back to bed,
1: Oliver. Get out of my way. I still can answer my own phone.
3: Let me answer it, Oliver. You get dressed. Oh, all right. Answer it.
1: Yes?
5: Anderson, this is the boss. Oh. Has Curtis arrived yet?
1: Yes, he has.
5: Oh, fine. Done any good?
1: I haven't had a chance to talk to him yet, but I will if I can catch him.
5: Oh, that's fine. I'll catch him.
1: I can't talk now. I have to go to the station.
5: No, wait, Anderson. Don't neglect this.
1: I'm not. I merely want to talk to him. I'm determined on that point.
5: Oh, good, Oliver. Yeah. I like to see that old fighting spirit.
1: Well, look, boss, I have to run now. I'll see you later.
5: Well, just a word of warning. Stick to him till he signs, or... Well, you understand.
1: Yes, of course. So long.
3: The boss, dear.
1: Yeah. Now, hurry. The client said he was going to the station, so let's get going.
8: Now, listen, I shan't let you out of this house, Oliver. It's for your own good.
1: Look, Oscar, for your own good, stay out of my way.
8: But those blotches, they're fiery red now.
3: Oh, Oliver, they are.
1: I don't care about that. I've got to get to the station.
3: I can't stand much more of this, Oliver.
1: Well, I can't stand any more of it. If I lose this account, Oscar will have to furnish the groceries. Look, the boss meant it.
3: Well, I hope we aren't too late, dear.
1: We still have 7 minutes before the train leaves.
3: But do you think he'll go to the station?
1: Of course. He's an eccentric man. The only thing he knows is the train station, my house, and Thompson.
3: Well, then, let's get going a little faster. It's 3 blocks yet. Hurry, dear. There's the train standing there.
1: Do you see him?
3: No, I don't. Maybe he... Oliver, he's talking to that man by the gate.
1: That's Curtis.
3: Uh-huh.
1: Come on, Mary.
3: All right.
1: Hey, see who he's talking to?
3: No.
1: That's Spencer of the Ajax Company. Oh, I'm sunk.
3: Well, Mr. Curtis has some paper in his hand.
1: Now, that could be the contract. Mary, I can't lose this account like this. Come on.
3: Mm-hmm.
1: Mr. Curtis, wait a minute. I must see you.
3: He sees you.
1: Don't leave, Mr. Curtis. I'm all right. Wait, Mr. Curtis!
11: Small box! Don't be alive!
3: Oliver, he's running out the entrance!
1: I'll catch up to him.
3: He took the paper with him.
1: Good. Hurry now, Mary. We'll catch him.
3: I don't see Mr. Curtis.
1: No, he's disappeared. Well, Mary, I tried.
3: Oh, well, don't take it too much to heart, dear. You can find something else to do.
1: But Mary, I don't want to wash cars or...
3: It's easier on the...
1: Apples and stuff.
3: Hmm.
1: Huh? What's wrong?
3: Your shirt collar's open and everyone on the street's staring at you.
1: All right, Bub, take a walk. Go on, get it. Wait till I get a hold of that Homer.
3: Oliver, it's those spots. Let's get home.
1: Oscar, get packed up. You're leaving. Huh? Oscar.
3: Oliver, that's not diplomatic.
1: No, but it's effective. If we're going to stop eating, I want to stop eating by myself. Oscar! Doesn't answer. That's probably Oscar with the health authorities.
3: Oh, Homer, come in. You're not afraid of spots.
12: Me afraid of spots? Ho, ho, ho! Not them kind, sister.
1: Sit down, bud. I want to go over something with you.
12: Well, now... Only done what you wanted me to, and I even run him away by myself.
3: Run who away?
12: Why, this Oscar fella. Huh? When he told me he'd had this blotchy stuff before, I told him he couldn't have, because if he did, his neck would have fallen off.
3: Oh, no, Homer.
12: Yep, he took out like a finance man was after him.
1: How's that?
12: Well, sir, that reminds me one time when I was back in North Platte. Had a little farm back there, and had me a little calf, and... Just couldn't keep that little fella out of the garden. Yes, sir, just poked his nose around there all the time. Well, sir, one day I finally got him on the run. You know what I did?
1: What?
12: Oh, me. Went out and got me some turpentine.
1: That's fine. Huh? That's fine. Excellent, Homer. That's wonderful. I could almost forgive you for getting rid of Oscar.
12: Well, we done it anyhow, Oliver.
1: You can say that again.
12: Yep.
1: Wait, Homer, this cement work you do, is that tough on the back?
0: Cement work?
13: Yeah.
0: Well, not if you do it like I do.
13: Mm.
0: Just don't do it too steady is all.
13: Too steady, huh?
0: Why are you asking, huh?
1: Oh, whoa, nothing. I'm probably going to have to find something more suited to my nerves,
0: well,
1: shall we say.
0: I tell you, I done what I could, Oliver, and you can't blame a fella for doing the best he can.
1: No,
3: well,
1: no.
3: Well, he's not blaming you, Homer. Oliver just depends too much on other people.
0: Well, yep, that's the way I figured. He's doing that all the time. Well, I got to get me back. Martha's kind of suspicious when I'm gone for more than an hour.
1: Suspicious of what?
0: Oh, you know how jealous some women get.
3: Yeah, with
1: awful.
3: Your new turtleneck sweater.
0: Oh, well, the fella has to keep himself slicked up these days. You know, the gals still look me over. Well, good night.
3: Now, good night, Homer.
1: That's life for you. The guy gets himself a turtleneck sweater and his future is complete.
3: Oh, now stop worrying, dear. We'll manage somehow.
1: You see, I never had a chance. But do you think I could explain that to the boss?
3: Look, why don't you take a hot bath, get in bed, and in the morning go down and tell the boss you've resigned.
1: Resigned? Are you kidding? I'm fired.
3: Is that you, Junior?
14: Yeah.
1: Where are you going?
14: All on the bed.
1: So early? Come in here a minute.
14: Gee, Pop. Well, what now?
3: I thought you were going to the Gargoyle Club this evening, dear.
14: Yeah, I did go over to the Gargoyle Club, but the kids all left.
1: Left? On account of you?
14: Yeah. Huh? Well, I suppose I'll be given a leave of absence now.
3: A leave of absence? Why?
14: Oh, nothing.
1: Junior, come over here in the light. Let me see you.
14: Oh, no, it's nothing, Pop.
3: Mm. Junior... Your neck.
14: Yeah, I'm wrong again.
1: What is it?
14: Well, gee, I don't know. I thought if Uncle Oscar saw me with the spots, too, you know, he'd think it was an epidemic.
1: Oh.
3: You mean Homer put some on you, too?
1: What?
14: Yeah, sure. Well, I asked him to, Mom.
1: Isn't
14: that... Well, no, don't get mad at him.
3: Why, Junior Anderson.
14: Gee, when I discovered they wouldn't come off, it was too late.
1: Wouldn't come off?
14: Heck no. Skin gets burned and they just have to wear off.
1: Wear off? I'm going to have these blotches till they wear off? But I know who that is. The boss. Hello, Anderson. This is the boss. Did you land him yet? I'll tell him. Yes?
5: Anderson, this is the boss.
1: Yes, I know. You talk to me during working hours.
5: Oh, come now, Anderson.
1: I don't want any monologue with the departure.
5: Now, wait, Anderson. I know you've had a tough time.
1: Yeah.
5: Maybe you'd better take a few days off.
1: A few?
5: Oh, I don't know how you did it. But, Anderson, you're solid with Torrance and Thompson from now on. Oh, I never saw such determination, such tenacity.
1: Hey, what number are you calling?
5: And the way you let me get the credit for the order. Such unselfishness.
1: Credit? Oh, well, of course I...
5: Now, you sold me. Yes, sir, why, Curtis came rushing into my house with the contract in his hand, signed it, tossed it on the table, said he couldn't shake you.
1: Well, you see, I chased him to the stations. I saw him talking to the Ajax man there.
5: A clever stroke. Shows genius. Curtis told me he was doing business with Ajax when you caught him at the station.
1: Wait a minute. Curtis signed with you?
5: No, don't get upset. The order is yours, of course. Anderson, I always knew you had that bulldog tenacity to follow them till they signed.
1: Gee, that's great. Oh, wait till I tell Mary.
5: She should be well proud of you. Well, take a week or two off and then drop in and we'll put Torrance in your office and you use his. Good night now, you old world beater.
3: I don't get this, Oliver. From your conversation, Lee.
1: Now look, here's what happened. I scared this Curtis so he ran for Thompson's house just like he did before. He wanted to get out of town so bad, he signed the order and kept on running.
3: Oh, I can hardly believe it.
1: Yeah, but let's not take too much credit. You know, Homer helped, too.
3: I really think that Oscar's the one who scared him the most.
1: Oh, yeah. I feel kind of guilty about him.
3: Now, Oliver, you don't mean it.
14: Well, he wasn't such a bad fellow, Mom.
1: No, he wasn't, Junior. Poor guy was just bewildered.
3: You know very well he was trading on being a relative.
1: Oh, no, he wasn't.
3: And you said his head slanted.
1: Well, it wasn't bad from the left side.
3: But that was before you knew he was your relative.
1: Look, Mary, let's not get on relatives now.
14: Uh-oh, here we go again, folks.

0: The Anderson Family is written by Howard Swart, directed by Herb Litton, and features Dick Lane as Oliver, Louise Arthur as Mary, Walter Tetley as Junior, and Herbert Rawlinson as Homer. Others in the cast were Paul Feodor as the boss, Doug Young as Cousin Oscar, and Ray Ermenborn as Mr. Curtis. Music by Gordon Kibbe, and your announcer is Ken Peters. The Anderson Family is a Hollywood Broadcasters production, transcribed from Hollywood.
1: You know, cats have minds of their own. 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They really do know what they like.
2: Tibby.
1: Tibby the meat lover. 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It might have been cooked specially for him. And Tabby, she's happier than ever. 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
11: Why be seated? Everybody say amen.
12: Amen.
11: Amen. Now, before we start, I got 2 announcements I want to read off to you. The deacons wish that whoever keeps writing, "Meet me in the basement," on the back of the hymn books would cut it out, because everybody that goes down there tracks mud all over the church. Amen. And the deacons also wish that whoever keeps putting the frog in the baptismal pool would cut that out, because everybody's getting warts from it. Everybody say amen.
12: Amen.
11: Amen. Now, preacher went a-hunting. It was on a Sunday morning. Now, Coast was again his religion, but he took his gun along. He shot himself some very fine quail and one old measly hide. And then on his way returning home, he met a great big grizzly bear. Well, that bear marched out in the middle of the road, and he waltzed to the preacher, you see. Well, the preacher, he got so excited, he clumb a persimmon tree. Well, the bear, he sat down upon the ground, and the preacher climbed out on a limb. He cast his eyes to the God in the skies, and these words he says to him.

0: don't you, Hep, that bear?
1: Yeah!
0: Well, that preacher set up in that tree, some say that hit us all now. Along about daybreak, he says, oh, Lord, if you don't Hep that bear, then you're gonna see one awful fight. Uh-huh. Well, just as he said it, the limb let go, and the preacher, he come floating down. Oh, it was a sight to see him just before he hit the ground. He struck old Earth a cutting right and left. He did put up a pretty good fight. Before he could do much, that bear grabbed him, squeezed him a little too tight. Well, the preacher, he lost his hunting knife, but the bear held on with a vim. So one more time, he cast his eyes to the God in the skies, and these words he says to him.

0: You know how much dogs love fresh meat. Well, here's something pretty amazing. New Hap. Moist, meaty, really juicy chunks that look and taste as good as fresh meat. Dogs love it just as much. See, one collie's eating fresh meat, the other Hap. Now watch. You can even change the bowls over, and the dogs love it just the same. Give your dog New Hap. It looks and tastes as good as fresh meat.
1: Is that proper farmhouse cheddar?
2: No, I don't think so.
1: What about that?
2: No. It's quite nice, though.
1: Is it? Do you think I might try a piece? I'll have 2 ounces, please.
3: Jacob's, the cream of cream crackers.

0: Here, do you know something? If you stop eating bird's-eye beef burgers and eat these cheap ones...
1: Alright.
0: You'll save Mum enough money to buy me a Leeds United tracksuit.
1: Fantastic.
0: I mean, they look the same, don't they?
1: Might look the same, but they don't taste the same.
0: You can't tell the difference.
1: Well, I can. The cheap one's yours.
2: Bird's-eye. Somehow other beef burgers just don't taste the same.

0: tipple. Cheers! What's your tipple? Mine's a pint, thanks, but maybe you prefer a reefer, or you're a jazz woodbine man. It seems that all over the world since time began, and maybe even before, human beings have tried to become less inhibited by either drinking intoxicating liquor or taking some kind of drug. All good fun, some might say, but others point out the dangers when it gets out of hand. There's been fierce debate recently about which is worse for you, alcohol or drugs, and which is the biggest threat to society. Come on, I'm sure you've got an opinion on that. And no, don't throw away your bong. You are not hallucinating. I was listening to this on the way in, I'd just forgotten how great that track was. Paul Simon reckons there are 50 ways to leave your lover, but are there? Now, I've given it some thought, and I can only think of about four. Fax, email, phone, face-to-face, and now, of course, Twitter. What are the other 46? Old rhyming Simon makes it sound easy, but I'm not so sure. One of the hardest things in life, even though some of us are plagued by the thought all day and every day, is how do you split up with your partner, your boyfriend, girlfriend, lover, spouse, wife, husband, common-law wife, common-law husband, civil partner. Anyway, how would you do it? You know the score. You're not stupid. This isn't TalkSport after all. Call, tweet or email down the line 08000 155 947 or at Gary Bellamy DTL. Okay, let's go to our first call. Hello, who's there?
1: Hey, Gary.
0: Hi.
1: I'm saying to talk to you about drink versus drugs. And for me, there's no competition whatsoever. Drink, drink, drink every time. You can go out, you can get it. It's inexpensive. I go to France with Pat. We buy all of our drugs. We've got to lurk around awful corners. You can't get arrested for buying a bottle of Merlot, but you jolly well can if you're buying crystal meth or whatever you're buying, which I don't buy. So I say drink, drink, drink every time.
0: Have you ever taken drugs?
1: Oh, I had a cheroot a long time ago, rather potent cheroot, lost my eyesight for a minute and a half. After that, I just stuck to the bottle.
0: Mm.
1: I know what I'm doing with the bottle. I like a nice syrupy Zinfandel.
0: Do you know what? I like a nice lager.
1: Oh, lager! No, no. Chili Fizzaiolin, I think. Yeah. Tell you what else I like very, very much. Benelin.
0: Thanks for the call.
1: Bye.
0: I suppose Benelin is sort of midway. It's part drink, part drug. Right, we're going to Leicester now to speak to a local community leader. Hello.
2: How are you doing? Very good.
0: Very good. Now we're talking about drugs and alcohol, that kind of thing. What's your slant?
2: I think the time has come. They should make all this, like, heroin, make it legal now.
0: Really? What?
2: There's a lot of this drug is now in Pakistan and Afghanistan.
0: Mm.
2: Correct?
0: Well, that's where they grow it, isn't
2: they
0: it? The poppies.
2: They should be able to grow this, sell to people of, like, in Liverpool. Keep those people quiet, huh? And then everyone is happy. Mm. The people Liverpool on their drugs. Pakistan, Afghanistan, they're making money. Rich people, this country can carry on doing their thing, fox hunting, whatever. And then my country, Pakistan, becomes a rich country, can build its own things, hospitals, schools, nuclear weapons. Everyone is happy.
0: What about the poor people who are dying of this stuff?
2: People will always be dying. It's work with alcohol, isn't it not? You see, legalize alcohol, and it's like you can control it.
0: Do you drink a lot?
2: No, only water. We are Muslim people.
0: Do you wish you could drink?
2: No, you stupid. I'm very happy. Now they're doing this, 24-hour off-license.
0: Mm.
2: A lot of my family making lots of money. Can I say, actually, I want to take this opportunity. I want BBC Radio 4. I want to say thank you. From bottom of my heart, from my checkbook, I like to say thank you to all English people, Scottish people, Irish people, Welsh people, Irish people who are drinking. Drink more, drink, whiskey, cardi, vodka, shortcut, drink, because it's good for economy, keeps Mr. Singh off-license, all my family, friends, they all have off-license, keeps them rich men. Keep, drink.
0: Thanks for your call.
2: Thank you.
0: Thank you, Mr. Khan. Although I wouldn't advise everyone keeps drinking excessively, you should drink responsibly. Right, I've got Tom Wiley on the phone. Hello, Tom.
3: Professor Tom Wiley here. Hi, Gary.
0: What are you calling about today?
3: Well, as you probably know, I am one of the world's most eminent drugologists.
0: Mm.
3: And what I intend to do today is a little self-experimentation.
0: Oh.
3: If you'll allow me that facility.
0: Okay, that sounds interesting.
3: Okay.
0: Right, off
3: you go. I have in my hand an LSD tablet, which I propose to take for you live on your show.
0: That's not something we can condone on the BBC, actually. I wouldn't advise it, especially not post-Brandgate.
3: Don't worry, it's all perfectly safe. I am currently within the confines of my laboratory.
0: Right, are you sure about this?
3: I accept full responsibility for whatever happens to me.
0: Great, off you go.
3: Okay, the pill is on the tongue. Absolutely nothing whatsoever has happened.
0: Right. Doesn't it...
3: I hope that proves conclusively, once and for all, a lot of the dangers of so-called drugs are overemphasized in popular culture.
0: Right. I think it takes a little bit longer for it to for it to kick in, actually.
3: Thanks very much. Goodbye.
0: No, wait. Don't go. You should stay on the line because...
3: No, I can't hang about. I've got a very important liver transplant that I'm about to attend to.
0: Oh.
3: So I'll call you later. Goodbye.
0: No, please. Matt, we need to get hold of him again. See if you can get him back on the phone because... I think there may be a problem. In the meantime, I've got Marie on the line from Liverpool. Hello, Marie.
4: Oh, hello there.
0: Hi.
4: You'll be talking about 50 ways of leaving your lover.
0: That's right.
4: I did leave my lover.
0: Okay.
4: And I feel terrible about it now, but I do have a result from it.
0: Okay, fill us in.
4: I was working as a nanny in America a few years ago, and I met this lovely man. We started up quite a passionate affair. I basically taught me things that I'd never... I've never even thought about before in my life. You know, just remembering it now makes me totally blush.
0: Like what kind of things?
4: Oh, you know, I'm from Ireland. Do you know what I mean?
0: Yeah.
4: And, you know, most of my relatives were nuns. Do you know what I mean? Do you know what I'm saying here?
0: Like what kind of things?
4: Very physical things and taught me so much about my body and my...
0: Like what kind of things?
4: Buttons were pressed that I didn't even know I had. Anyway, I had this fantasy that I wanted a breast... enlargement.
0: It's not a bad fantasy. I have it every day. for me, of course, for Michaela. She's...
4: You know, it's a terrible thing, but he started to get quite obsessive by this stage. And I was starting to feel restless. I just needed to get away. So I had the enlargement. And then you know what I did the next day?
0: What did you do?
4: I flew home to Dublin.
0: Right.
4: And I never spoke to him again.
0: So what...
4: He's completely out of my life now. And all I've got to remember him by is a massive set of knockers.
0: Well, every cloud has a silver lining.
4: That's right.
0: Thanks for your call.
4: Thank you very much.
0: Thank you very much.
4: Thank you.
0: Not sure about the morality of that. He paid for it, but someone else got the benefit. Okay, hello, who's there?
5: It's Mickey Chappell from Croydon.
0: Hello, Mickey Chappell. How are you?
5: I'm all right.

0: for alcohol versus drugs.
1: Mm.
0: Alcohol versus drugs.
1: Mm.
0: Why are people like yours trying to drive a wedge between alcohol and drugs? Like, you know, make them enemies of each other, didn't
1: they? We're not trying to drive a wedge between them.
0: So well together. It's sweet. Oh, it's sweet.
1: It's sweet. Isn't it a lethal combination? Isn't it a cocktail for death?
0: The thing is, you know, if you really, really want to drink a lot of alcohol...
1: Yes.
0: You need to take drugs as well.
1: Keep you going.
0: That's the great thing about Coke. Mm. As long as you've got enough of it, you keep drinking all night long.
1: Can I just say to everyone at home that we're not suggesting that they do that, are we?
0: I'm not suggesting anyone else does it, but I'm going.
1: I think you probably have done it already, haven't
0: I've
1: you?
0: I've been up for 3 days straight now.
1: Now, come on, 3 days straight. How do you survive?
0: You've got to have the balance. That's the thing. The politicians and that, they don't know what they're talking about. Not addressing the correct issues here, man.
1: Do you wish...
0: You see, you've got to have both. They're saying, oh, it's one or the other.
1: Mm.
0: You present that to most people, and it's a hard choice to make.
1: You've got to think about the dangers of combining these two things together. They genuinely are cocktail for death. No joke about it.
0: Not only if you're not experienced.
1: See, I hear these stories about you've got to be experienced with the right people in the right frame of mind. How can you be in the right frame of mind when you're off your face?
0: I don't understand that question. Surely you are only in the right frame of mind. Surely you are... Oh, I've got this right. Surely you are only in the frame... Oh. The right frame of mind...
1: Mind.
0: When you're... What?
1: Do you know, there's nothing worse than talking to drunk people on the phone.
0: Oh, it's terrible.
1: It's embarrassing.
0: It's boring.
1: You got nothing to say. Thanks very much for your call.
0: Surely, you are only in your right.
1: Right, okay, thank you very much.
0: No.
1: Let's, okay, let's go to another call. Who's there?
2: Hello, Gary. Regular caller. I don't like to give my name, as you know.
1: Yeah.
2: Theme, how to leave your lover.
1: That's the theme.
2: Simple suggestion.
1: I think I know what's coming.
2: Pack a van.
1: Mm.
2: Full of explosives.
1: Mm.
2: Drive aforementioned van packed with explosives into the theatre of operations, in this case the address or abode of partner, lover, spouse, whatever. Retire to safe distance. Kaboom! Walk free.
1: Do you think that's a bit drastic?
2: It's a solution, isn't it, Gary?
1: Mm.
2: I'm not saying I would do it, but I was in the British Army. I've served abroad.
1: Mm.
2: I've had to do things you perhaps wouldn't want to know about in your comfortable world here.
1: Isn't that going a bit too far? What about a text message or just a letter or...
2: You know, Gary, so that people like you can sleep easy in their beds at night, that people like me are driving vans packed with explosives into people's houses and blowing them into smithereens.
1: Well, that's a reassuring thought. Thank you very much for that.
2: No worries.
1: Thank you. So we've got Dave from Crawley next. Hello, Dave.
3: Hello, Gary.
1: You're ringing about drug legislation. Cool, what am I like? I knew I shouldn't have had that second cup of heroin. Yes.
3: Yes, I was reading that an ex-Labour minister last week said that he thought all drugs should be legalised.
1: Mm.
3: Well, I don't know why they want to muck about with the laws. They seem to work perfectly well as it is.
1: So keep them banned.
3: Yes. If you want drugs, you can go and buy them. We all know that.
1: Mm.
3: If you're anti-drugs, they're banned. You throw someone in jail every now and then, so it looks like they're trying to do something.
1: You know, you'll never be able to keep drugs down, will you? You know, they'll always find a way back into the streets and into the bloodstream.
3: I couldn't agree more, which is why I say they don't want to be mucking about with drugs policy, because it works perfectly well as it is.
1: But it doesn't work, though, does it, if you want to stop people from taking drugs?
3: Yeah, but my point is they don't really want to stop people from taking drugs.
1: Why not?
3: It's like the alcohol scares. Every single week in the news there's an alcohol scare. It's just to keep us distracted. Did you know alcohol was bad for you? Yes. Oh, by the way, we're shutting down all the libraries. Did you know that alcohol is bad for you and you only drink 2 units? Oh, by the way, taxes are going up. Did you know alcohol is bad for you? And apparently the bankers are getting all their bonuses back.
1: Yeah.
3: You know, they just don't bother mucking about with the drugs policy. It's perfectly fine as it is.
1: Well, on that note, thanks very much for your call.
3: Thanks.
1: Hello.
4: Bonjour, hello, could I speak to Gary Bellamy, please?
1: This is Gary oh, God, aren't you getting me excited already? Lovely accent, one of the best.
4: Thank you very much. My name is Bobette, and you asked me how to leave your lover.
1: 50 ways to leave your lover.
4: Surely there is only one way to leave your lover. Never mind, the other 49, huh?
1: Mm.
4: Because if you are with someone and you love them, the reasons you are together is because you love each other. So when you leave them, you must do it with

0: love and with passion, the way you live your life, huh?
1: Yeah.
0: You give him one last night of beautiful lovemaking. Mm. You fulfill his every fantasy.
1: Every fantasy?
0: Every fantasy.
1: No matter how strange.
0: Mm, it will not be strange, because it will be done with love and with passion.
1: Well, I don't know. I can think of a few very strange things to do.
0: So, you give him one last night of lovemaking, huh? Mm. And in the morning, you leave him asleep. You kiss his brow. Mm. You leave him a simple note that says, au revoir.
1: Mm.
0: And you go.
1: Can I ask you a question? If you don't love that person anymore, that's why you're leaving them. It must be hard for you to put it out, as it were.
0: Well, no, because if you love someone, you will always love the small piece of your soul, will always be theirs. They have your stardust, you have their stardust.
1: It would be almost worth going out with you just to have you leave me.
0: I live my life by this principle. Everything should be done with love and with passion. It was my boyfriend's birthday yesterday.
1: Mm.
0: We had a wonderful night of beautiful lovemaking. I fulfilled his every fantasy. And I left in the morning while he was still asleep. I kissed his brow and I left him a simple note which said, bon anniversaire.
1: Did you leave him, though?
0: I left him to go to work.
1: Oh, you didn't leave him?
0: No. Everything must be done with passion. My accountant, for example, did a marvelous tax return for me. So we had a beautiful night of lovemaking. Then I fulfilled his every fantasy.
1: Your accountant?
0: And in the morning I leave him a note with the details for my VAT.
1: He must have been overjoyed.
0: Gary, I'm enjoying this call. Perhaps you could finish the call with one wonderful night of lovemaking where I fulfill your every fantasy.
1: Well, listen, I'd love to take you up on that, but I'm afraid my girlfriend, Michaela, won't be very pleased with that.
0: Well, she's very welcome to join us for a night of beautiful lovemaking, full of passion, fulfilling her every fantasy.
1: Why not? Thanks very much for your call.
0: See you soon.
1: Now, on the line again, it's all my favourite people are coming back to me. It's Chris Nibbs.
2: Yeah, Chris Nibbs, Chris Nibbs.
1: Hello, Nibsty. How you doing?
2: Yeah, pretty good, pretty good. How are you?
1: Yeah, pretty good, pretty good.
2: The Nibs has been ticking over nicely.
1: Has he?
2: Gal, yeah.
1: So, what are you calling about today?
2: Well, Nibs here, he's got his own theory, Gary, about drugs, how to solve the drug problem in America.
1: Yes, what do you think we should do, or they should do, the Americans?
2: I think they've got it all A about T, Gary.
1: Arse about tit.
2: You can't say that on the radio.
1: Like I just did.
2: Well, El Nibbo's theory runs thus, Gal.
1: Mm.
2: The American government, through the DEA and these various bodies, they spend, I believe, upward of some $40 billion a year trying to keep drugs out of the country.
1: Yes.
2: Now, how much are the drugs that get into America actually selling for?
1: I don't know.
2: Nibs here reckons it's probably considerably less than $40 billion. Certainly
1: right.
2: The initial price that you'd be paying to those Mexican mules who are bringing it in.
1: Right, yes, yes.
2: So what Baron Nibbenstein has come up with is the American government should build these huge, great, big shops along the border. And what happens is the Mexican drug lords, they bring all the cocaine, whatever, into the shop and they sell it to the American government. And that'll cost them, what, probably $1 billion a year, maybe less. That's a saving of $39 billion. And the government can then do what they like with the drugs. They can destroy it, they can sell it, they can
1: smoke it, sniff it, snuff it, blow it.
2: They can shove it up where the sun don't shine. But it's going to be a lot simpler than the current system.
1: That's a daft little theory of yours, Nibsy. And after talking to you, I feel like I could do with some drugs. Bit of the old jazz tobacco. Cool, man.
3: Shut up.
1: Hi, who's there?
3: Good evening. Well, I was at the rugby club many years ago. We started drinking an inch of ale, then a foot of ale, and then a yard of ale, and then a mile of ale. After that, we'd move on to spirits. Whiskey was my tipple, and I would drink a bag of whiskey. This was a leather bag, rather like used by bagpipe players, full of whiskey, and that would be put on my head.
1: Mm.
3: We would then really start to drink, and I once drank a barrel of sherry.
1: Wow.
3: We were all completely naked by then, and they held the barrel up, and I drank the sherry barrel in one, and I died 3 times on the operating table. I then drank 25 pints of beer with the surgeon who saved my life. Beat that!
1: Okay. I will stress again that here at the BBC, we do not condone the heavy use of alcohol. Now we've got Rosalie from Coventry. Hello, Rosalie? Hi.
4: Hey, I'm off my head. Oi, I've taken loads of drugs.
1: Have you?
4: Oh, yeah, I've taken Valleys, Dexys, Brownies, Cartwheels, Rainbows, Rocks and Mockies, Jellies and Maddies and Skag and Drone and Whiz and Scoot and Poop.
5: Wait, hey, I'm on benefit! Ow!
1: Okay. I will stress again that here at the BBC, we do not condone the heavy use of illegal drugs. Right, we've got Professor William Thomas on the line now, who wants to add to our debate about alcohol versus drugs. Hello, Professor.
5: Good day to you, Mr. Bellamy.
1: Hello.
5: I would like to take issue with a call you took earlier from Professor Tom Wiley, who claims to be a qualified scientist. He is not. He is simply a shameless self-publicist, and the field of drugology is not a recognized scientific discipline. I, however, am a practicing alcoholologist.
1: Oh, so what exactly does that entail?
5: It involves valid research into the effects of alcohol intake.
1: Mm.
5: Professor Wiley claims erroneously that the effects of drugs are overstated, but the reverse is true. In fact, I have in front of me now a large measure of single malt Scotch whiskey, which I intend to down right here, right now.
1: Right. Are you sure about that?
5: I'm a professor of alcoholology. Of course I'm sure.
1: Mm.
5: The conditions are absolutely perfect here within the confines of my laboratory.
1: Well, that'll be an interesting parallel to our drugs experiment early on. So, yeah, off you go.
5: Okay, Team Scotch at the ready. Sip one. Nothing. Sip two. Slight euphoria of the taste buds.
1: Mm.
5: Sip three. I'm experiencing a slight burning sensation at the back of my tongue. Nothing more. That's the entire measure consumed, and I think that proves conclusively that alcohol is totally harmless.
1: Hang on, we can all drink one sip of whiskey and you know. As an alcoholologist, you should understand that obviously it takes a lot more.
5: As a what?
1: As an alcoholologist...
5: Are you drunk, man?
1: It should take a little bit longer for the alcohol to, you know, to reach the brain. It would be a little bit different if you downed the whole bottle.
5: Okay. I see that as a good scientific challenge.
1: Yes, yeah, but not that. You have to do it now. Not that. Oh, God, it's too late. He's done it, hasn't he? Hello? Hello? Thomas?
6: No.
1: Professor Thomas, are you all right? I think we better swiftly move on to another call. Hello?
6: Hello, Gary.
1: Hi, Chuck.
6: Long time no here.
1: Long time no here?
6: Yeah, I've been away and I don't ask where.
1: Now, where have you been?
6: Hospital. Prison. Loony bin. No, Australia. Same thing.
1: Same thing. That's very funny. I was going to say that.
6: So, I beat you to it, old gal. Chuck Perry here. Oh, I tell you what. One night and last night, gal.
1: What did you do?
6: I've got lights on it, and old gal. I've had a skimp all night.
1: Yeah.
6: I don't know how much I've damn whiskey long and a lot. I've had all kind of wild sex.
1: Oh, dear.
6: Had myself next to the ugliest woman I've ever seen in my life, and I thought, thank God I made it home all right. See ya!
1: Chuck Perry there, what a great guy. Well, just what we need in these times of crises. Okay, hello.
7: I know how to leave your lover.
1: Okay.
7: Chop your own penis off.
1: Ouch.
7: Usually works. I had a fantastic love life, and then I decided to get a sex change.
1: Mm.
7: I'm midway.
1: So you've left your lover, you didn't tell them, and they just saw what you'd done?
7: It would be a nice surprise.
1: I bet it was a nice surprise.
7: But it turned out it was a really, really nasty one.
1: Did it backfire?
7: Well, it doesn't back or front fire anymore, it's like an action, man.
1: Well, listen, I've really enjoyed talking to you. Not really. Thanks very much for your call, it's been really depressing, thank you.
7: Stay lucky.
1: Okay, we're talking about if alcohol is worse than drugs, and we've got an old friend of the show, Early D. Hello, Early.
8: Niceness.
1: I'm nice.
8: Yeah, walla.
1: And one love to you.
8: Bellamy, right?
1: Early.
8: What guanin? He's a man now. I'm not a big drinker, apart from, I tell you, a little vodka, tequila, whiskey, a little schnapps. I tell you, schnapps. You ever try schnapps?
1: I like peach schnapps.
8: I tell you, man, that's a nice little drink there, you know. But you see me now, me's more about herbs, man, yeah? But let me tell you something.
1: You're urban, yeah.
8: Let me tell you something, yeah?
1: Yeah?
8: Alcohol coming all different farm, right?
1: Right.
8: You got alcohol, ethanol, methanol, all kind of hal.
1: Yeah,
8: it's
1: right.
8: It's not just one kind of hal, you know.
1: Mm.
8: It's about 3, 5, 6, 7 different kind of hal.
1: Right.
8: You could use methanol to drive your car.
1: Can you?
8: Can you run your car upon herb?
1: I don't know. Have they invented a car that runs on herbs?
8: I tell you, no, you can't. It don't work.
1: I tell you what, though, Hurley, I've always thought that the exhaust pipe out of the back of a car looks a bit like a Rasta man smoking a great big spliff, you know? All the smoke coming out of the pipe.
8: Be like that. Yeah. So the car is I.
1: So what would you say then, Hurley, on balance? Is alcohol worse for you or the herb?
8: Sometime, right?
1: Yeah.
8: If I am in my yard and the sun is shine and girl, I wind up, right?
1: Yeah.
8: And I feel say, boy, me love their bumper or whatever. I might feel say,
1: yeah.
8: Let me try a little rum ting, yeah?
1: Yeah.
8: And next day now, might be some of my man's in there, and we having some deep discussion, some deep philosophical thing.
1: Yeah.
8: And then I might say, yeah, let me try the herb.
1: Right, I get it. It's a masculine-feminine thing. If you're with the girls admiring their bumpers, you might have a little rum ting. And if you're with the guys having a chinwag or a bit of banter, you might light up an herb or two.
8: Niceness.
1: I love that.
8: I love that, soldier.
1: All right, and I love you too, Early.
8: One love, singular.
1: So good to have a chat. Thanks very much. Tatty, bye. Hello there.
9: Yes, I'm ringing in this topic of ways to leave your lover.
1: Mm.
9: Well, all I'd just like to say is don't do what I did.
1: What did you do?
9: Well, I made a number of errors.
1: Mm.
9: First of all, it was our anniversary.
1: Oh, dear.
9: My wife and I. I wouldn't advise that, because I'd forgotten. It was our anniversary, and I'd psyched myself up, and I thought, well, I'd better go through with it. I started down this route, it was our anniversary.
1: I started to our finish.
9: Yes. And what's more, my wife had just given me a rather marvellous surprise present.
1: What was that?
9: It was a balloon trip.
1: Oh, you weren't in the balloon, were you?
9: I'm afraid we were.
1: Oh!
9: We were floating over Bath at the time. Very beautiful city, particularly from the air. You really see the Georgian layout of the streets.
1: So you were in the balloon?
9: We had another 2 hours.
1: Oh.
9: Stuck in this basket, suspended over the West Country. Drifted across Somerset and part of Wiltshire.
1: Did you talk at all in that 2 hours? No, dead silence.
9: I hadn't thought it through.
1: No.
9: Because the thing was a surprise.
1: For both of you. Oh, dear. Well, that is not a good way to leave your lover.
9: No.
1: No. Well, thanks for your call.
9: My pleasure.
1: Okay.
10: Hello?
1: Hello, who's there?
10: My name's Les Wiseman.
1: Hello, Les.
10: Yeah, I called you before, a year or so ago, talking about the Arabs.
1: They've got a bit lively lately, haven't they?
10: Yeah, I'm just calling you about this 50 ways to leave your lover.
1: Oh, yeah.
10: Well, I've got all 50 right here.
1: Have you really?
10: Yeah.
1: Well, I don't know if we'll have time for the whole all 50, but why not start anyway?
10: Well, okay, here we go. Back door, front door, attic window, top floor window, third floor window, second floor and first floor, tunnel out the cellar. You've got all the car doors, the ejector seat, can put a dummy in the bed, and then you've got large places full of people where you can give it a slip. Airports, hospitals, schools, factories. On a holiday, you've got like a marketplace, a Casbah, you can do a bolt of breakfast, you can swim off, hide underwater in a swimming pool with a little reed.
1: This is amazing.
10: You can climb up a tree, wait in the tree till she goes away.
1: Brilliant.
10: Hop in a boat, hide in the sandcastle. You can also hide in the canal with the reed, and a pond, a lock, a lake. You can hobble off, crawl off, wriggle off, roll off, hop off, slide off, and bugger off. Is that enough? I don't know how many that is, because I can't count.
1: Do you know what? Even if it isn't 50, I think you deserve the points, if this
10: Thanks
1: was a quiz.
10: Lot.
1: Thank you very much. That is fantastic.
10: By the way.
1: Cheers. Okay, that's it for tonight. Oh, no. Apparently, Matt's managed to get hold of Professor Tom Wiley. Hello, Professor. How's the liver transplant going?
11: 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Very nice, young Harold.
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15: Will you have the polo, dear Liza, will you have the polo, dear Liza, polo?
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16: 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Have one.
17: You know, some marmalades get some of their tang from added flavouring. While Robertson's Golden Shred gets all of its tang from Seville oranges. What would you rather have for breakfast?
18: Here, do you know something? 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
19: All right.
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19: 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The cheap one's yours.
20: 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Somehow other beef burgers just don't taste the same.
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22: The final part of Series 1 of Tales from the Backbench, originally broadcast in 2001. Today, getting totally distracted very early on in the proceedings, he reflects on his one great hero and his dalliance with a so-called Russian spy.

0: Tales from the Backbench by Peter Tinniswood. The Great Snitcher with Leslie Phillips as Sir Plimpton Makepeace.
1: Like the majority of members of the House of Commons, I'm addicted to listening to the traffic reports on the talking wireless. Jolly good they are. Frightfully interesting. All those lorries shedding their loads. I can see it, you know. I can visualize it in my mind's eye. The delicious young lady on Radio 5 who reads the reports. Oh, gorgeous, sensuous, silken-limbed temptress. Lie naked in my arms while I dribble rivulets of honey, golden mead over your luscious pouting lips and fan the lissome beauty of your trembling bosoms with... What was I talking about? Ah, yes, traffic jams on Shap, tailbacks north of the Watford Gap, and ghastly snarl-ups at Semolina Junction. Why do I speak of these matters? Simple, dear listeners. The answer lies in three words. Sir Sefton Snitcher. Even today, the sound of his name sends shivers rilling up and down the spines of the inmates of the Palace of Westminster, past and present, alive and dead, of which latter there are many still thriving in positions of influence in the city of London. The great offices of Whitehall and the highest eyries of the BBC, the high and the mighty quake, the great and the good tremble. Even Lord Archer, who has absolutely nothing to do with any of the above, has to take a pill and lie down in a dark corner. Sir Sefton Snitcher, the most feared, the most respected, and most revered political journalist and broadcaster of his day. What a giant, what a colossus. And yet, dear listeners, and yet, I can now reveal that the great man was as addicted to the traffic reports as yours truly. It was a secret we shared with no other. For more than half a century, we remained life president and life chairman, respectively, sole members of the House of Commons Traffic Report Appreciation Society. Each year, during the never-ending parliamentary recesses, Sefton Snitcher would squeeze himself into his trusty Jowett javelin and set out to tour the highways and byways of our beloved islands, sending in traffic reports to the talking wireless under the nom de plume Pitt the Younger, or similar nomenclature, as the fancy would take him. What a conspiratorial thrill for me to hear items such as Pitt the Younger reports a 5-mile jam approaching eastbound Dartford Tunnel. Stanley Baldwin rang to warn of severe congestion on the A49 at Wem, and Sir Tufton Beamish reports that emergency phones are out of action on a 9-mile stretch of the M4 between... What was I talking about? Dear old Sefton Snitcher. We entered Parliament on the very same day, all those years ago. He as a youthful, eager journalist, I as a somewhat diffident and bewildered member. He found me grovelling on the floor of the central lobby as I searched a trifle plaintively for the nasal inhaler which had fallen from the breast pocket of my jacket as I delivered the customary curtsy to Sir Samuel Horse Belisha, later to achieve wider fame as the inventor of the zebra crossing. "What ho, Plimpton," said Snitcher, clapping me on the back. "What do you know?" "Absolutely nothing," I replied. "Good man," he said. "You'll do for me." And thus did our friendship begin, and over the years cement, until at the end, when the great man's declining years dribbled away painfully and finally concluded somewhat sadly in an incident involving 0.5 pound of thick peel orange marmalade, a reconditioned BBC lip mic, and, that is another story. Suffice it to say here and now that I consider Snitcher to have been the most important important figure in Parliament, and indeed in the country, in the whole of the recent century. Let us not beat about the bush, let us not pussyfoot, let us state the truth boldly and plainly. Sir Sefton Snitcher ran the country. Nothing was done without his say-so. The chief dunderhead of the time would ring him up and say, "Ah, Sefton, I wondered if you'd mind awfully if I denationalised the steel industry." Or he might waylay him during a quiet moment in the Garrick Club disco night and say, "Ah, Sefton, I hope it's all right by you, but I was thinking of calling a general thingamajig sometime next." No problem. I'll wait till you've had your holes. Ah, yes, a man of deep and ineffable mystery, Sir Sefton Snitcher. Yet despite the many years of our close relationship, I never once approached the slightest degree of intimacy with him. I never knew of his background, his birthplace, his family, his early years in the damp basement of the Fourth Estate, his current status, nothing. I knew not where he lived. I knew naught of his likes or dislikes. I was completely ignorant of his proclivities of a hanky-panky nature, if indeed such proclivities existed. Not a single confidence did he share with me. I've only one clue, however slight and tenuous, to his real nature, and that is his intense and insatiable interest in my dalliances. He could not have enough of my tales of indiscretion and infidelity. He made me repeat them endlessly. He was particularly fond of my dalliance with the lady Russian spy, who came to my lodgings one warm and sultry evening with the scents of spring on her lips and the rhythms of nocturnal delights rilling through her limbs. "But you've already heard it 15 times this month, Snitcher, old chap," I'd say. I know, he'd reply. "But I want to hear it again. Tell me. And such was the power he exercised. I could do no more but recount once more the tale that brought me so close to the brink of ruin and national opprobrium. My dalliance with the lady in question commenced through my friendship with a delightful official of the Soviet embassy, a certain Colonel, who during his long tour of duty in this country so generously and so lavishly used to supply me with monthly and copious supplies of vodka and caviar, and was ever ready to arrange weekends in the finest of European spa resorts, entirely free of charge. "My dear Colonel," I would say, as we sat in the dark corner of some bleak and brooding Earl's Court public house, and I passed on to him under the table scraps of paper I had rummaged from the Prime Minister's waste paper basket, "what on earth can I do to repay you for your boundless munificence?" And he would smile and nod and raise his hand in a gesture of benign nonchalance. One evening, however, he surprised me by replying to my query thus: "Plimpton, there is something you can do." "What, boy?" "What?" I said with eager anticipation. "I've been training a new spy," he said. "She needs, if I might be so direct, a practical tryout in the arts of seduction and temptation. It is my wish that you, with your vast experience in these matters, should give her her first test in the field." "In the field," I said. "I can do better than that, old chap. I shall invite her forthwith to my flat for an evening of intimacy, soft music, fine wines, and sophisticated conversation of a risque nature." And so I did. And the following evening, shortly before 9, she rang the bell of my lodgings, and I answered the door with an anticipation that caused my MCC braces to throb most fearfully, and yearnings of a distinctly concupiscent nature to rumble in the nether regions of my popping crease. "Good evening," she said. "I am the spy. Shall I get undressed?" "Don't you think it would be wiser to step inside first, my dear?" I said. She nodded and accepted my invitation. She entered my drawing room and looked around. Mrs. Boothby had prepared it to perfection. The lighting was soft and sensuous. Candles flickered soothingly, seductively, sinuously. She had deloused the seducer's sofa. "Shall I get undressed?" said the spy. I smiled at her softly and led her to my antique Louis XV groper's chaise longue. "Stretch yourself there, my dear," I said. "Relax, repine. Let us first drink of Bacchus's magic brew before we touch upon the question of Tog's removal." "Right," she said. "Do you think I could have a glass of wine as well?" I poured two glasses of sherry. I sat beside her on the chaise longue and placed my arm softly about her shoulders and drew her lips towards me. "Tell me, my dear, where do you come from? Where is your birthplace? Kiev? Odessa? Minsk? Omsk? The wilds of Muscovy? Rostov-on-Don?" "No," she said. "Wath-on-Dan?" "What?" I cried. "It's near Barnsley," she said. "Look, did you want me to take my clothes off, or don't you? I haven't got all night. I promised my friend Faithful I'd have her suspenderbelt back before the chip shop closes." Without speaking, I led her towards the bedroom. "Hold on," she said, snatching up a large Tesco carrier bag. "I mustn't forget me miniature camera and me drug tea bags. I threw open the doors of my bedroom. She stepped inside and instantly disrobed. "Do you mind if I keep my vest on?" she said. "I'll sofa with me ears, you see." I looked down at her. She stretched herself out on the bed and beckoned me with a heavily nicotined forefinger and licked her lips slowly back and forth with a tongue that looked for all the world like a piece of underfelt from a condemned Chinese laundry in Orlick Common. "Look," I said, "you spend the night here. I'll bugger off to the house and see if there's an all-night sitting to keep me amused." I did, and there was. After I'd finished my tale, I would look up to find Snitcher staring deep into my eyes. He would not relax that gaze. He would not move a muscle nor twitch a nerve. For a good 10 minutes he would remain in that position, and then he would sigh and say, "Tonight, Plimpton. Oh, if only it were to happen to me tonight, and I wouldn't object to her wearing a vest." What was I talking about? Yes, traffic reports. Mr. Gladstone reports severe traffic jams in Greek Street, WC1. Sir Anthony Eden reports terminal gridlock and the final collapse of the British Empire following an incident on the Suez Canal.

In The Great Snitcher by Peter Tinniswood, Sir Plimpton Makepeace was played by Leslie Phillips. The director was Enid Williams.

0: Steiner.
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4: She knows. 2, 4, 6, and...
5: howdy, Hector. Shakes, where you been keeping yourself? Ain't seen you since?
4: Yes. Never mind that. Listen, was there a fellow by the name of Trent in here trying to sell you some oil stock?
5: Well, there's a fella in here. I don't know what his name was, but he did do a mite of talking about oil. You know, only me and Eb couldn't figure
4: wait,
5: out...
4: Wait, did you give him any money?
5: Why, no.
4: Oh, gosh. I was kind of worried there for a minute, Mr. Winterbottom. You see, now that you have a little money, you want to watch out. Because somebody will be coming along and slickering you.
5: Nobody will slicker us. We know how to take care of ourselves, I reckon. You're the fella that wants to watch out.
4: Who, me?
5: Yes, you. I know you're a pretty smart young fella, Hector, and all that. But after all, you ain't had much business experience. You're the one that'll get slickered.
4: Say, you'll excuse me, Mr. Winterbottom, but I have to laugh. I really have to laugh over that one.
5: Yes, well, I don't see what you got to laugh at.
4: You're saying that I'll be slickered.
5: Mm-hmm.
4: I guess you don't know they used to call me the old fox of Wall Street, did you?
5: No, never mind, Hector. I ain't got time
4: to... Well,
5: they did.
4: And do you know why? Because I'm the fellow that cornered the wheat market.
5: You cornered the wheat market?
4: Yes, sir, I certainly did. It was one of the most dramatic events in the history of the stock exchange, an upheaval the echoes of which have not yet died away, and which has left the entire world divided.
5: Divided?
4: Yes. In the northern and southern hemisphere.
5: Yes,
4: understand, Mr. Winterbottom. Yes. Understand, Mr. Winterbottom, I am not a speculator.
5: Mm-hmm.
4: But on this particular occasion, I happen to be in the market. You see, I just dropped in to get some things for dinner.
5: Mm-hmm.
4: And while I was there, the whisper went around, Morgan is buying wheat. Morgan is ordering wheat.
5: Morgan was ordering wheat? Huh?
4: Yes. He finally ordered cornflakes, but this time it was wheat. And Morgan was an enemy of mine. Many, many times we'd locked antlers.
5: You don't see?
4: Yes, indeed. Locked antlers. Of course, in recent years, I hadn't locked mine as I carried plenty of insurance. But as I stood there, the thought came to me. Now is the time for my revenge. If Morgan is buying wheat, then I'll buy wheat. I'll wheat him at his own game.
5: You mean
4: I saw in an instant that now was the time to make a coup. And what a coup it was. 8 cylinders, 4-wheel brakes, new ventilating system, freewheeling, and only $827
5: FOB Detroit. Wait a minute. What about the wheat?
4: Wheat?
5: Yes.
4: Did you say something about wheat?
5: Yes, of course you did.
4: Speaking of wheat, Mr. Winterbottom, did I ever tell you about the time I cornered the wheat market?
5: You darn fool, that's what you was telling me.
4: Did I tell you that?
5: Yes.
4: Oh, that's where I heard it before.
5: Well, go ahead. What happened?
4: Well, then, Mr. Winterbottom, then the grim struggle was on. With a ringing cry, I plunged into the wheat pit, buying wheat. Wheat and nothing else wheat would I buy. On the floor of the exchange, pandemonium reigned. Shouts, curses, and ever above the tumult rose my battle song.
5: Your battle song? What was your battle song?
4: The wheat by and by. Days and nights passed, and still the terrific battle continued. The wheat market was wrecked, torn to shreds. From then on, it was shredded wheat. Shredded wheat, but I decided to risk it. And then, when all seemed lost, I made the move which gained for me the name of the old fox.
5: Yes? Well, what was that?
4: The wheat was piling up, pound by pound, bushel by bushel, ton by ton, millions and millions of sacks of it. But in that tremendous pile of sacks, there was a sack missing. A little opening, a vacant space. And in that vacant space, I hid an aviator.
5: An aviator? What for?
4: Wait, don't stop me now. If I could only hold out one more day, just one more day was all I wanted. But my enemies massed for one last attack. And that time, they were victorious. And for the first time in my life, Hector Smith
0: For the first time in his life, Hector Smith went down. The market crashed. And so, Mr. Winterbottom, that is the story of the famous Wheat Corner, which is now the site of the new YMCA.
5: Yes, but did they whip you?
0: No, certainly not. Don't you remember me telling you about putting that aviator in the hole between the stacks of wheat?
5: Yes, but you...
0: Well, there you are. You see, I had an ace in the hole.
5: Shave that ding, you Hector. I waste a whole half day listening to your dad doing foolish
6: things. There's no mail for us at the post office.
5: Well, all right, then. Give me a hand here and let's get this case of canned goods unpacked. You can help, too, Hector.
0: Yes, I'd be very pleased to help, Mr. Winterbottom, but I just happen to think that I've got to go over to the post office myself. And I'll be back in a minute.
5: Don't worry, I bet you will. If there's any work to be done, you're about as
6: well,
5: as
6: what do you want me to do with this stuff?
5: Just take the cans out and put them on the counter there. I'll get that other case out of the back room.
6: Put them on this counter here?
5: Yes, you know where to put them.
6: Shucks. Always figuring out work to do. Probably sold out all them pieces.
7: Well, how long are you going to let me stand here?
6: You can stand there till 7 o'clock. We close then.
7: Do you know to whom you're talking? I'm Miss Iona Bunn.
6: How's that?
7: I said Iona Bunn.
6: Well, I don't give a darn if you own a whole bakery.
7: Will you kindly stop that and listen to me? I want to talk to the proprietor.
5: You see, Deb, that other case you've... Is there something we can do for you, miss?
7: There certainly is. I'm Miss Bunn, and...
5: Well, I'm sorry, but we can't do nothing about that.
7: I want to talk to the proprietor. I'm Senator Bunn's daughter, and...
5: Oh, yes, Senator Bunn's daughter. Yes, indeed. I'm one of the proprietors, and Eb here, Peters here, my partner's the other. What did you want, Miss Bunn?
7: Well, my father, Senator Bunn, was bred here in Corn Center, and he thought
6: he was bred here, but he's still a bun.
7: Sir?
5: Eb, you have to excuse my partner, Miss Bunn. He's sort of fond of jokes, you see.
7: Oh, I pay no attention to people like that. As I say, my father was born here. Of course, he had to go elsewhere before his ability and genius was recognized, but just the same, he'd like to do something for Corn Center.
6: He's already done the finest thing he could for Corn Center.
7: Oh, do you really think so? What?
6: He left town.
5: You go right ahead, Miss Bunn. What was you saying?
7: Well, my father wants to erect a monument here in Corn Center, a statue or something of the sort.
5: Yes.
7: And he's willing to donate half the necessary sum, providing some public-spirited citizen will donate the other half.
5: Yes.
7: I understand that you have recently acquired some money, and I thought...
6: Yes, and what's more, we're going to keep it.
7: I am not talking to you.
5: Yes, Eb, you keep out of this.
7: You understand, of course, that anyone who is associated with my father in this public-spirited work will profit socially.
5: Well, just how do you mean, Miss Bunn?
7: Well, you'll be entertained by the senator and by the whole Bunn family. In other words, we'll take you in.
6: Yeah, I'll bet you will at that.
7: And no doubt you are aware that the Bunns have a certain social standing. We're a very old family. As a matter of fact, 300 years.
5: Well, you don't tell me. Why, you don't look a day over 40.
7: Oh, I'm not referring to my own age. In case you are interested, I am just 21.
5: What?
7: I'm talking about the Bunn family. We're the elite.
6: How's that?
7: Elite.
6: Yeah, I bet you'll eat any place you get invited.
7: I didn't say eat. And I suggest...
5: Just a second, Miss Bunn, before we get any more talk here. I might as well tell you that me and Eb ain't interested. Of course, now, if you just wanted a few dollars, we'd be glad to...
7: What? You mean to say you're not interested in associating with a family like the Bunn?
5: Well, I didn't say that. I said
0: excuse me.
5: Miss Bunn, this is Hector Smith.
7: Charmed.
0: Yes, how do you do, I'm sure.
7: Why, you're not by any chance the young man who invented the rainmaking machine.
5: Yep, he's the fella, Miss Bunn. Yeah.
7: Oh, I see. Oh, I wonder, Mr. Smith, if I could have a moment's conversation with you.
0: Oh, yes, I guess so.
7: Then would you mind strolling down the street with me while I explain? You see, Mr. Smith, my father, Senator...
6: Well, by the Ginger River. A woman of her age picking on Hector.
5: Oh, shucks, she ain't so old. Didn't you hear her say she just reached 21?
6: Just reached 21, huh?
5: Yes.
6: She must have took the detour.
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0: We present Son of Cliché, written by Rob Grant and Doug Naylor, starring Christopher Barry, Nick Maloney, Nick Wilson. 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
1: Spanish television presents
2: ASSO.
1: ASSO, Spanish detective.
3: It was 4 a.m. I stood naked on the balcony, looking down at some people looking up. Carimalinas, some dirty city. I pulled on a cigarette and gulped down some more coffee. What could be better than Spanish cigarettes and Spanish coffee? Except maybe having your whole body vigorously rubbed by a man with a cheese grater. Some case this had turned out to be. I looked at the woman in my bed. She was sleeping soundly. No wonder. I had given her the best 2 minutes of her life. I called her name softly. Mother. Her name was Jane Mother. Some funny name. I had to go. Silently, I slipped a pair of socks down the front of my underpants. And I pulled on my white flared trousers. As I lined up the edge of my shirt collar with my shoulder, I started to think back to the beginning of this case. I was in my office playing my harp. There was a knock on the door. Come in.
4: Hey, you asshole.
3: What's it look like? He was about 5'7", 160 pounds, dark hair. He had the kind of face that said, "Hi, I'm a face."
4: Louis the Smirk wants to see you. He needs something. Says you owe him one.
3: Where?
4: By the wharf at midnight. He'll be driving a Spanish car.
3: Si?
4: A white Paella convertible. He says come alone and don't come packed.
3: Hey, what harm is a pair of socks down the underpants?
4: I don't know. Orders.
3: So, Louis de Smirk was calling in a favor. Louis was the biggest mafia boss in Torremolinos. He owned 3 deck chairs and the sunglasses. See, the sunglasses stand as well. This was not a guy to fool around with. I arrived at the stroke of midnight. Louis? That you, Louis?
5: Hey, asshole. I helped you out when you was in trouble.
3: That's right.
5: So now I'm calling in that favor.
3: Sure.
5: Asso, I want you to wash my car.
3: What? Here? At midnight?
5: You're not going to back out, are you?
3: No, no, I'll do it. So, that was the end of another case. What a disappointment. I thought it was going to be exciting with guns or something. But no, it was just a car wash job. I was feeling sad for some reason. I figured maybe I'd go back to Jane. She could make me feel better. But then I remembered. I was still in a flashback and I hadn't even met her yet. What a bummer. See you around.
6: And now, meet tonight's guest host, the human sound effect on Son of Cliché, Mr. Chip Harris.
0: Thank you very much. I must just explain, I produce sound tapestries, but I create these audio pictures without the aid of electronic equipment. It's purely my voice and the microphone. The first little vignette I like to call A Journey on the London Tube. Thank you. I woke up one morning. Turned off my alarm clock and walked downstairs. Fried myself an egg. I buttered some toast. And ate my breakfast. Sip of coffee. dip one of my little soldiers in the egg. And ate it. I looked at my watch. It was time to go to work. I opened the door. I walked down the gravel path. On my garden hedge, I noticed a man whistling. But right next to him was our old friend. A woman trying to get her little boy to have a wee-wee. At that moment, I noticed the postman next door was having problems. Because guarding the gate was a girl possessed by the devil. I jumped in my car. It was a Toyota. Then suddenly... I'd gone completely insane. Thank you very much. See you later.
3: Now the continuing saga of two students in their first year at university. Freshers.
0: It's really great being a fresher, isn't it? First week of university. It's really exciting.
7: Well, I mean, I'm quite used to being away from home, you know.
0: Oh, of course.
7: So I don't miss my mum much at all, you know what I mean?
0: What A-level results did you get then?
7: Hey, listen, I can't remember. What about you?
0: Oh, I don't think I can remember either. did you get in through clearing too then?
7: I wanted to come here anyway. I mean, this is my first choice, Partick Thistle University.
0: Me too. I was lucky to scrape in, really. I had to resit my UCA form 3 times. I'm really glad I'm here.
7: Right, yeah. Well, I mean, they treat you much more like adults, you know. And lecturers are really different from teachers.
0: Yes, they've all got beards.
7: it's a more of a one-to-one dialogue relationship, you know.
0: But more adult, yeah.
7: Yeah, I mean, it's an adult situation.
0: That's right, they treat you more like an adult, yeah. They don't smack you.
7: Yeah, well, that's a setup, isn't it?
0: The thing that I really like about university, though, is you don't have to wear school uniforms. So much more relaxing being able to wear your own casual clothes. Isn't it, Timothy?
7: Yeah, that's what I'm saying. You can be an individual.
0: I must admit, I love your bright nylon turtleneck jumper.
7: Yeah, I like yours too.
0: Did you get all your clothes from In Gear?
7: Yeah, well, I mean, they've got so much good stuff in there.
0: Oh, yeah.
7: I mean, you know, they sell windcheaters and anoraks.
0: Yeah. and they sell really great Iron Maiden and Whitesnake patches you can get your mum to sew on the back of your denim jacket for you.
7: Right.
0: I wonder who they are.
7: Yeah, I wonder.
0: Hey, what do you think of halls, then?
7: It's great, you know, it's great. I mean, it's really great having your own individual room, you know, with the sink and the wardrobe behind the bed, you know, and the little partition and the study table with the little lamp on it.
0: Yeah, my individual room's like that, too. Have you got your posters up yet?
7: Yeah, I mean, I've got some really groovy posters.
0: Yeah?
7: You know, they're not the usual kind you see in every student's home, you know what I mean? I think it's important to be that little bit different.
0: What you got, then?
7: I've got a Desiderata poster. A chimpanzee sitting on a toilet. And a girl rubbing her bottom with a tennis ball.
0: Yes, I've got them.
7: But I've taken the last one down because the girls told me it's sexist.
0: I have too. You're a feminist then, are you?
7: Absolutely.
0: Oh, yeah.
7: Absolutely. I think you've got to be these days if you want to sleep with any girls.
0: Why, have you slept with any girls? I mean, this term. this week. Today.
7: I can't really remember, actually. Why, have you?
0: I'm not really sure.
7: Oh, my God, is that the time? I better get back. I've got a lecture first thing tomorrow at 3:30 in the afternoon.
0: That's funny. I'm doing sociology, too.
8: This is your captain, Abdul Fatima. Welcoming you aboard Air Egypt Flight 637 for Cairo. Please have a pleasant flight, spend a lot of money, and return quickly, you English pigs. In 2 hours precisely, we will be landing in Cairo, Egypt. Egypt, famous for its pyramids, its ancient civilization, and the invention of sodomy. During the flight, our stewardesses will be mingling among you and picking your pockets. If you care to look out of the right-hand window, you will notice how the money disappears from your left-hand pocket. If you now look left, you will notice the air hostess whistling and pretending to act nonchalantly. But now I will just run through the emergency procedure. In the event of any mishap befalling the plane, will all passengers kindly remain in their seats with their safety belts fastened, leaving the gangway clear so I can run quickly down the aisle and parachute out of the emergency exit. Thank you.
9: Okay, Reverend, ready to go?
0: Yes, I believe I am, thank you.
9: Right, thank you, studio. First cue music, second cue voice. Quiet, please.

0: with the Reverend Alex Andrews.
1: You know, people often ask me, if there is a God, why is it he allows so much pain and needless suffering? Well, ooh!
2: Sorry,
1: Deborah,
2: are you okay?
1: Oh, cramp. Nothing to worry about, just a spot of cramp. Sorry. Oh, that's better. Can we take it again?
2: All right, still rolling, everyone. Shut up!
1: Sorry.
2: And you?
1: Yes. Why does he allow this needless kind of suffering? Does he allow it because he doesn't care about us?
2: Reverend, are you okay? Yes,
1: I'm all right. Don't worry.
2: Well, that's a nasty-looking mass of burnt scar tissue.
1: No. No, please. Let's continue.
2: Okay. Thank you, studio. Shut up!
1: Why is it he allows so much pain, so much hurt, so much needless suffering?
2: Cut, Dave. The bloody light's fallen on him. Yeah, why the two sugars? Lunch is soon, everyone, as quickly as possible. Get the ambulance, will you?
1: No, please. Let me finish the recording.
2: All right, still rolling. Final take before lunch. And cue.
1: So much pain and needless suffering. Is it because he doesn't care about us? Yes, it's bleeding is. Good night.
3: And now, meet again tonight's guest host, Chip Harris.
1: Thank you very much. The next tableau I'd like to do for your entertainment. An oral painting entitled A Small Yorkshire Village on a Sunday Afternoon. Thank you. I was walking down the cobbled street in my carpet slippers when I looked up and saw the local colliery brass band

0: They were awful. Thank you, and now I'm with the show.
1: David, I'd like you to meet Sergiev Belinsky, the novelist.
2: Mm. My God, you are absolutely brilliant. I've read everything you've ever done.
3: I pulsate with eager rhythmic delight. You should say so. Thank you.
1: Sergiev's over here at the moment seeking political exile.
3: That is, I hope your government will slowly spread their white welcoming ties and accept me.
2: I must say, your English is most impressive.
3: What?
1: You speak English very well.
3: I'm sorry, I don't understand.
2: Your command of our language is excellent.
3: Perhaps I am being thick and proud, but I'm not sleeping with you.
1: Your English.
3: English? I'm English. I learn myself. I learn from your filthy English dirty girly magazines. They smuggle them into my country.
2: Oh, wonderful. So, what are your plans for the future?
3: Well, I plan to insert myself in England. Grow to my full throbbing size as a novelist.

0: And... And you plan to go on writing about the oppressions of the Soviet system?
1: Yes. I must rhythmically thrust myself into my new book. It is all about the Stalin enemas.
2: The purges of the 30s.
1: Oh, yes. Oh, yes. Oh, yes. Oh, yes. Oh, yes. Please. Please. Please. Please. Faster.
0: Are you at all worried about reprisals from your own country?
1: Oh, yes. My fear is so big you could hardly get your hand around it.
3: Another drink, sir.
1: Yes, thank you. Stop that waiter! He is a KGB agent! He has stabbed me with his meat dagger!
2: What? Are you all right?
1: No. I am throbbing and subsiding and going limp. Goodbye, big boy.
4: Saturday Serials proudly present the more further continuing reasonably exciting adventures of Captain Invisible and his trusty sidekick, the See-Through Kid. This week's episode, Attack of the Vegetarian Piranhafish. We join the captain and the kid in the kitchen of their secret lair.
5: Bum, bum, bum, bum, bum. Cap, breakfast is ready. Time to get up, Captain Invisible. Captain Invisible, I've made your
6: kid,
5: breakfast.
6: Kid, I'm Captain... already here.
5: Oh. Oh, sorry, Cap. Well, let's eat. Hey, Cap, would you like some of the breakfast cereal that makes you go to the toilet a lot?
6: Better make it a double helping, kid.
5: Okay.
6: Being a superhero, constipation is my worst enemy. I need to be able to think clearly and move freely at all times.
5: Right, Cap. I'm going to have 3 portions.
6: No, kid. Because no superhero can afford to be too regular. You won't have time for your duties, or rather, you won't have time for anything else.
5: Oh, gee, Cap. I've got so much to learn. Talking of which, I think I'll turn on the invisible radio.
6: That's by nose.
5: Sorry, Cap.
4: We interrupt this silly music for an important news bulletin. A sensation in Cosmopolis today as Hamster Man, Pimple Boy, Budgerigar Girl, and the Human Swing Pool, together with other members of the Legion of Stupid Heroes, have all been kidnapped. Silent Man was unavailable for comment. But now return you to the silly music, although you'll probably turn off.
5: Weird.
6: Very weird. Look out!
5: What?
6: The room is vibrating. There's a strange humming sound. It's almost as if we're being trapped in some kind of trans-dimensional transporting device.
5: You mean the strange vibrations and the weird humming sound?
6: Yes.
5: Well, that's just the washing machine. It's gone into the tumble-dry sequence.
6: Oh. No, wait. I was right first time.
5: Oh! We're being hurled through space.
6: Oh, all of history is passing before us, kid. Look over there. There's the Roman Empire.
5: There's the ancient civilization of Egypt.
6: There's the Simon D. Show.
5: We've landed. What is this? It's some sort of strange arena, Captain Invisible.
6: My gosh, kid. This can only be the work of one man. The most depraved, deranged, kink lunatic in the universe. The evil Dr. Naughtiness.
7: Welcome, Captain Invisible. We've been expecting you. Hello? Captain Invisible? Are you there, dammit?
6: Yes, I'm here, Naughtiness.
7: I've been expecting you. To amuse myself, I've decided to pit the Legion of Stupid Heroes against each other in the Super Olympics. For the winner, life. For the loser, death. For the runner-up, a fantastic Sony Walkman stereo cassette. And for third place, a beautiful cut glass decanter and 6 sherry glasses.
6: My gosh, Naughtiness. Is there no end to your naughtiness?
4: And so the captain and the kid are pitted against each other in the Olympics of death.
6: Well, kid... I don't know how, but we managed to win the Olympics of Death.
2: Yeah, but most of the heroes of the stupid Legion have been wiped out, Captain Invisible. Sticky back paper man, bucket woman, and the human spoon.
6: Even our sob, old buddy, Captain Yogurt. His sell-by date's up.
2: Cap, there's just one thing I don't understand.
6: What's that, see-through?
2: What happened to that really exciting scene that should have gone before this one?
6: That's something we'll probably never know. And now, for the final time, human sound effect, Chip Harris.
2: Thank you. Oh, that is nice. Well, I hope you've enjoyed the show. One last audio picture, a recreation of the magic of Torville and Dean. Thank you. Good night.

And a huge roar goes up as the final whistle blows on. Son of cliche. Let's take a look at the seven-man lineout. The show star, the vastly experienced, unflappable Chris Barry. What a cool customer he is. Number two, Nick Maloney, all 6 feet seven of him, the perambulating lighthouse of the Son of cliche three-quarter line. And finally, young Nick Wilton, the diminutive home county's fullback. Fair burst of speed, paddles along fairly quickly. And as we enter the second quarter of the closing credits, the show is written by Rob Grant and Doug Naylor. There they go, the engine room doing the needful. The music was by Peter Brewis. Turns up time to time again sporting that mainly Mozart t-shirt. And the man in the middle today, producer Alan Nixon, this huge lion-hearted Scotsman. He's got a man-eating stride. They call him the butcher. No one knows why.

0: Well, that's the end of the show. We're going to do something now that we don't normally do because it isn't. We must stress, it's not our policy, this is an exception, to reply to listeners' letters. But we're going to make an exception tonight for Mrs. Fisher, who comes from Essex, because Mrs. Fisher is the mother of the continuity announcer who's coming on next. And basically, she wants to know, why don't you get in touch since you moved to London and got a job with the BBC? She is your mother, after all. She isn't well. I mean, I know you're busy. But maybe just a little card on Mother's Day, you know, to remember her birthday, something like that. Some flowers. A few pence towards her operation wouldn't have gone amiss. And you know, she can't come down and see you because of the pain, for one thing. And all she wants, I mean, she doesn't want much, is for you just to say, you know, on the air, hello, I love you. Hope to see you soon. So go on, do it. Don't be heartless. I mean, it sounds to me like you've got too big for your boots since you've become a continuity announcer, haven't you? Something to be ashamed of, loving your mum and showing it. Now, go on. I know she's tuned in specially. Look, no one is going to think any the less of you if you get a little bit sentimental.
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2: As Time Goes By, written by Bob Larbee, starring Judi Dench as Jean and Jeffrey Palmer as Lionel.

0: Right, that's completed that, so it's time to call it a day. I'm off now, Mum.
1: What was the name of that chap with the croaky voice?
0: Chap with a croaky voice?
1: Yes.
0: Louis Armstrong?
1: No. The chap who decorated the hall.
0: Oh. Terry Sharp.
1: Oh, yes. Yes, Terry Sharp, that's it.
0: Well, are you thinking of having more decorating done?
1: No.
0: Why do you want to know the decorator's name?
1: I just seem to forget names more easily these days.
0: Well, I'm your daughter, Judith, and as I said, I'm off.
1: It's only 4:30.
0: I asked you this morning if I could go early.
1: Oh, yes, you did. I'd forgotten. I used to have such a good memory.
0: Mum, you've never had a good memory.
1: Well, I'd forgotten that as well.
0: I'll put a label in your coat with our address on it, just in case you forget where you live.
1: Very funny. Go on. Going anywhere nice?
0: Down to the theatre at Richmond with some friends.
1: Oh, is Alistair going?
0: No, I said friends. Bye, Sandy. Bye, Mum. Have a nice time.
2: Nicky Parsons has got the flu and can't get to work tomorrow, so I thought I'd get Anne Wilson instead.
0: Okay?
1: All right. I know who they are, you know.
0: Who?
1: Nicky Parsons and Anne Wilson.
2: Well, of course you do. They work for you. What's so remarkable about remembering their names?
1: On current form, quite a lot. Yeah, Judy and Alistair had a row.
2: Oh, didn't you know? She told him she was sick of being taken for granted.
1: Oh, good for her. 2 years after David died, I went out with a man who took me for granted.
2: And you hated it?
1: No, I loved it for about 3 weeks. Then I got tired with it and gave him the push.
2: Did you and Lionel...
1: Oh, ever take each other for granted? Mm. Oh, I expect we did. But we were too much in love. It didn't seem to matter.
2: I think people must have been much nicer then.
1: No, just more innocent.
2: Oh, that's not what I heard. What about that night in a country hotel?
1: Yes, well, not that innocent. It's funny, that's the scene that Lionel's trying to rewrite in his script with the aid of Mrs. Flack.
2: Aid? I thought she talked so much he couldn't get round to doing any rewrites. Anyway, I thought you were going to sack her.
1: How can you sack a woman who breaks her ankle and insists on turning up to work on crutches?
2: True. Still, there's one good thing about her being on crutches. It'll stop her going all over the house, tidying everything up.
1: Well, upstairs, anyway.
3: You'd moved the custard tarts again, hadn't you, Mrs. Flack?
4: Crummy things.
3: I happen to like custard tarts.
4: No, I mean, I thought it would be tidier to put all the crummy things in one cupboard. You had them in with the saucepans.
3: I keep them in with the saucepans.
4: Oh, well, it's not very logical, is it?
3: Logical or not, that's where I keep my custard tarts.
4: I was just trying to be helpful.
3: Yes, I know you were. But in your state, you shouldn't be moving around. Have a biscuit and some coffee.
4: Thank you. There's something troubling you, isn't there?
3: No.
4: There is. You've been out of sorts all day. I think I know what it is.
3: Do you?
4: Yes. There are some things that aren't easy to put into words.
3: Yes, there are, Mrs. Flack. You're right.
4: Like love.
3: Pardon?
4: Like love. Here you are trying to write a love scene and you're finding it hard to put it into words. That's what's troubling you, isn't it?
3: Yes, that's what's troubling me.
4: It's funny because it's not as though you have to make anything up. I mean, this is the first time you and Miss Padgett are, well, enjoined.
3: I know that.
4: You haven't forgotten, have you?
3: Of course I haven't forgotten. I just find it rather difficult to put it into words.
4: Well, there are plenty of words.
3: Yes.
4: Go on, then.
3: Where were we up to?
4: You just closed the bedroom door.
3: Ah, yes.
4: Well, at the risk of sounding prurient, what happened next?
3: I said, hello.
4: But you just had dinner downstairs. Why say hello?
3: I don't know why I said it. I just said it.
4: Well, it doesn't sound very romantic, does it? What about something like, and I know I'm not a writer, but what about something like, oh, my darling, you look so lovely?
3: I couldn't have said that.
4: Too shy?
3: Jean was in the bathroom. I couldn't see her.
4: Well, why did you say hello, then?
3: Well, you can say hello to someone without being able to see them, can't you? You cannot say you look lovely to someone you can't see.
4: Fair point.
3: Thank you.
4: Now, I don't want you to get ahead of yourself, but did you undress?
3: Well, I didn't jump into bed with all my clothes on.
4: Well, that brings us to the issue of socks. sucks.
3: Does it?
4: Yes. I know I can't speak for the whole of womankind, but a man taking his socks off last is a dead turn-off.
3: Well, you'll be thrilled to hear that I never take my socks off last.
4: Oh, good.
3: Anyway, after I said hello, Jean came out of the bathroom and I said, ah, there you are.
4: The late Mr. Flack was rather keen on, well, that side of things. And surprisingly enough, he was quite good at it. I mean, for a short man.
3: And Jean said, yes, here I am.
4: But he did develop this habit of taking his socks off last, and it didn't do a lot for getting me in the mood, as you might say.
3: We have established that I didn't. And then...
4: I know they serve a purpose, but when it comes to that side of things, they are best disposed of as quickly as possible. I find that cardigans come under the same category, don't they?
3: Would you excuse me for a moment, Mrs. Flack?
4: Yes, of course.
3: I need to go and bang my head.
4: Pardon?
3: I need an aspirin. I've got this head. Rubbish. Rubbish. No, I didn't.
2: Didn't what?
3: Have a good day. Everybody says that when they come in. Did you have a good day?
2: Oh, there's not much point in me saying it then, is there?
3: Not really. Where are the others?
2: Judith's gone out and Jean's popped down to the corner shop.
3: What for?
2: To buy some corners, I suppose.
3: Very funny.
2: Oh. Well, you can't be Mr. Sunshine all the time. I'm going to have a shower and change.
3: What? Now?
2: Do you want to use the bathroom?
3: No. I'd just sooner you waited until Jean gets in, that's all.
2: Why?
3: Because there's only us in the house.
2: You don't really find that significant, do you?
3: Yes, I do. I'll be down here and you'll be up there with no clothes on.
2: Well, as long as it stays that way, everything will be all right.
3: I'd just sooner you waited, that's all.
2: You are funny. How was Mrs. Flack today?
3: You going out as well?
2: Yes. I've seen a flat in the paper, so I'm going to look at it later. You didn't answer my question.
3: I can't. I think I've used up my entire vocabulary on Mrs. Flack.
0: Hello?
2: That'll be Jean.
1: Hello, Lionel. Had a good day.
0: Oh, dear.
2: Right. I'll have that shower now you're in.
1: Why wait till I'm in?
2: Lionel, he was getting ideas about soaping my back for me.
3: I just thought it was best to wait until you were in the house.
1: You are sweet.
3: Sandy said I was funny.
1: Well, sweetly funny, then. No progress at all?
3: Oh, yes. We've established that Mrs. Flack doesn't like men wearing nothing but socks.
1: Well, nobody does, do they?
3: I've never thought about it very deeply.
1: You know, I've had an idea about Mrs. Flack.
3: Yeah, I've had some ideas about Mrs. Flack.
1: Well, I'm sure you have, but this one doesn't involve murder. Now, look... The problem is that we can't bring ourselves to sack her, but what if we could get her to leave of her own accord?
3: Go on.
1: Well, it's a bit complicated.
3: Oh, dear.
1: Well, it's worth a try. Look, I'll explain it over dinner.
3: Oh, there's a snag over dinner. I volunteered to cook dinner, didn't I? I was going to do us a Chinese.
1: Lost your nerve?
3: No, I've lost the walk. Mrs. Flack's been tidying up again. Yeah, a good fish and chip shop, that.
1: Oh, very good.
3: Excellent chips.
1: Yes.
3: I like a good chip. Very rare thing these days, you know, really good chip.
1: You haven't said what you think of my plan yet.
3: I think it's bizarre.
1: Well, I think it's very simple. All you do is say to Mrs. Flack that you've got to work in Los Angeles for 2 weeks and you've got to take a secretary with you.
3: And I say I'd like it to be her.
1: Yeah, convincing you.
3: But she says she's sorry, but she can't come.
1: Because of Harriet. You know how she loves that dog. She'll never leave him for 2 weeks.
3: Your whole master plan rests on a Yorkshire Terrier.
1: A plan's got to rest on something. It'll work. It really will.
3: And does this sudden call to Los Angeles come in the night?
1: No, we'll do that live. It's more convincing that way. I'll come in from the kitchen, and I'll say Los Angeles is on the phone and there's a message for you.
3: Well, why didn't they ask to speak to me?
1: They were in a hurry.
3: And why didn't the phone ring in the living room?
1: It's out of order.
3: But the one here in the kitchen is working?
1: Yes.
3: Why is that?
1: Well, I don't know. I'm not a telecommunications expert. I know.
3: Yes?
1: No, don't say yes like that. No, I'll get Sandy to ring from the office so that Mrs. Flack will hear the phone ringing here.
3: She'll hear it ringing in the sitting room too, because the one there isn't really out of order.
1: Well, we'll disconnect it.
3: What then? I'll have to be up and down all day to answer it here in the kitchen.
1: Well, all right, I'll make the noise of a phone in here then.
3: Can you do that?
1: Well, of course I can. Anyone can make the noise like a phone.
3: Well, go on, then.
1: What, now?
3: Well, if it's that simple, yes.
1: All right.
3: That didn't sound anything like a telephone.
1: Oh, you're just making difficulties. Look, I'll just do a very short... and I'll say I happen to be standing very close to the phone.
3: Look, apart from bordering on the infantile, this is deeply dishonest.
1: It's a minor deception.
3: And it's flawed. What if Mrs. Flack says, oh, I'd love to go to Los Angeles?
1: She won't.
3: Well, what if she does?
1: Well, we'll have to cancel the trip.
3: Oh, you've got a contingency plan as well?
1: No, I just thought of it. Look, I know this minor deception.
3: Lie?
1: This minor lie. Look, I know it's flawed, but what's the alternative? This way she gets let down lightly.
3: I don't know. She talks all the time, so I can never get any work done. She wanders around the house rearranging things, and we're jumping through hoops so that she gets let down lightly.
1: It was arriving to work on crutches that did it.
3: Well, thank goodness she didn't come on a stretcher. God knows what she'd have come up with there. Judith! Judith!
5: Alistair?
6: Well, hi.
5: How did you know I was going to be at the theatre?
6: Would you believe sheer intuition?
5: No.
6: Okay. I phoned Jean and she told me. So I drove over. Can we talk?
5: I don't think we've got much to talk about.
6: Now, that is where you are wrong with a capital R. Jump in. I'll give you a lift.
5: I'm with friends.
6: Well, I'm not going to give them a lift. Please, Judy.
5: Oh, all right. Look, I'll just tell my friends.
7: Sorry. Look, I'm being hijacked. I'll call you later.
5: This had better be worth it.
6: You'll find out when we get there.
5: Get where?
6: Paris, Hong Kong, name it.
5: Home.
6: Dull, but probably best.
3: I was half watching that film.
1: No, you weren't. You were fast asleep. Time for bed.
3: I do nod off these days.
1: Well, I shouldn't worry. I'm losing my memory. This morning I couldn't remember the name of the man who decorated the hall.
3: Why did you want to?
1: Can't remember that either.
3: If we go on like this, we shall soon need a nurse.
8: Hi.
1: Oh, hello, you two.
9: Hi, lovely lady. Hi, Lie.
3: No, low Lie. I'm tired.
5: Mum, why did you tell Alistair where I was?
1: Because he asked, and I'm a truthful person.
3: Ha.
5: He wants to talk.
1: Yes. All right. Good night.
3: Good night.
5: Would you like a drink?
6: No, thanks. Let's just sit. Not very warm?
5: Not supposed to be.
6: Oh.
5: Well, don't look so surprised, Alistair. Our last conversation wasn't exactly lovey-dovey, was it?
6: Not from you, Judy, no. There was even a reference to my near-perfect body.
5: I actually said your not-so-perfect body.
6: That was below the belt.
5: Oh, whichever way you want to look at it.
6: Look, let's get away from my body. The fact is that you got very hostile, and all I said was...
5: You didn't like the idea of my sharing a flat with Sandy because it might inconvenience you.
6: Now, don't give me a hard time, Jude. I mean, we're talking.
5: And you're not saying anything new.
6: So try this. Judy, I want you in my life. I need you in my life. And I mean in.
5: Is there more?
6: A bit more, yes. Judy, don't move in with Sandy. Will you move in with me?
1: That's the front door.
3: Mm-hmm. What?
1: The front door's just closed.
3: And I suppose someone's just come in or gone out.
1: Well, obviously.
3: Well, why wake me up to tell me?
1: Well, they didn't talk for very long, did they?
3: I don't know. I was in the twilight zone till you dug me in the ribs.
1: I didn't dig you in the ribs. What do you think went on?
3: How can I tell from up here in the bedroom?
1: Why did Alistair go so quickly?
3: Have you considered the possibility that they left together?
1: Oh, no, I hadn't.
3: Shh. What?
1: Somebody's coming up the stairs.
3: I'd like to think it was the Sandman.
5: Mum, you sleep?
1: No, no, just reading. Lionel, pick up a book.
3: What?
1: Come in, love.
5: Alistair's just asked me to move in with him. Oh, I see.
3: Excuse me.
1: Why are you getting out of bed?
3: Well, you're obviously going to talk. I'll just...
1: Battering. Well, what did you say?
5: I said no. Oh, I was tempted.
2: Well, you know, Alistair, he's very... well...
1: well, tempting.
2: Yeah. Oh, you know, he's fun and he's generous. The sex is great.
3: I think I will have that wander around.
1: Oh, for goodness sake. This is a grown-up conversation.
3: But I'm a man.
1: We know that, but you have a role to play.
2: Look, Lionel, I don't want advice. I just wanted to tell you both.
1: It's not enough, is it?
2: No, it's not.
3: What isn't?
1: I think you better have that wander around.
2: Alistair asking me to move in with him, it's not enough. I'm not young anymore.
3: You're a child.
2: Yeah, to you I might be. Well, you know, Alistair, this is just a temporary solution to a problem. It's not a real commitment.
1: Well, I think you're right.
2: Yeah, so do I. Well, we'll see anyway. I just wanted to keep you up to date. Good night.
1: You all right?
2: Strangely enough, yes, I am. Good night.
1: Good night, love.
3: Night, Judy.
2: Night, Lionel.
1: She's getting stronger.
3: She has to be, turning down someone with his money. Nobody else will be coming in for a heart-to-heart, will they?
1: Well, who do you have in mind? The band or the Grenadier Guards?
3: Sandy.
1: No, Sandy's all right.
3: I don't mind being confided in, but I don't like being confided in when I'm in my pyjamas.
1: I'll remember that.
3: No, you're exempted.
1: Oh, thanks. Come on, get back into bed.
3: Yes, we'd better get some sleep. It's Operation Flak tomorrow.
1: It'll work.
3: I hope so.
0: See you later, Mum.
1: See you in the office.
0: I'll catch you up, Judith.
1: You didn't tell me about the flat you went to see, Sandy.
2: Oh, it's gone. I got a late edition of the evening paper. I think we're going to have to start grabbing them as they come off the presses.
1: Something will turn up. Sandy, what do you think this noise is?
2: What noise?
1: Well, I haven't done it yet.
2: A train?
1: No! Listen.
2: Some kind of bird.
1: It's a telephone.
2: Oh, why?
1: That's a bit complicated.
0: Sandy, are you coming?
2: Yes, I think I'd better. Bye.
1: Some kind of bird? Lionel, I've just seen Mrs. Flack from upstairs hobbling up the road towards us. Action station.
3: I still have doubts about this, you know.
1: Oh, you have doubts about everything. Look, just get her in here and I'll be in the kitchen waiting for the call from Los Angeles.
3: I've had an idea. What if somebody actually phones and this phone, which is supposed to be out of order, rings?
1: You're just making difficulties again. Disconnect it. Oh. There she is. I'll let her in and then you know where I'll be.
4: Good morning, Miss Podgett.
1: Good morning, Mrs. Flack. Mr. Hardcastle's in the living room.
3: Good morning, Mrs. Flack. How are you?
4: Oh, I'm getting quite used to my crutches now. I'm becoming quite adept.
3: Oh, good. Well, come in.
4: Oh, well, if it's all the same to you, I'd like a word with Miss Podgett at first. Is she in the kitchen?
3: Yes.
4: Why are you making that noise?
1: Well, practicing. I'm not a very good whistler.
4: No. No offence intended, but it really sounded more like a pigeon.
1: Oh, did it? How can I help you, Mrs. Flack?
4: Oh, well, I'd like to talk to you on a matter of some delicacy.
1: Oh, well, we'd better sit down. By the way, the telephone in the living room is out of order.
4: I see.
1: I just thought I'd tell you. What was it you wanted to talk to me about?
4: Oh, I wish I was Winston Churchill.
1: Oh, do you?
4: Because he'd know how to put it. Still, I'll come straight to the point. I know I do go on a bit sometimes, but I can come straight to the point when I want
1: one. Well, I'm sure you can. Well, what is the point?
4: Well, I'm afraid I'm going to have to terminate my employment with Mr. Hardcastle and indeed your agent.
1: Oh, I see. Oh, well, that's very... bad news.
4: I know, but my cousin with the inflamed tendon has made me, as they say, an offer I can't refuse. She wants me to go and live with her in Dorset and help run her little shop. She's ever so sweet, Fay, and she's on her own like me. We'd be company, you see.
1: Mrs. Flack, I couldn't be more pleased for you. What about Harriet?
4: Oh, well, that all falls into place as well, you see, because Faye has a West Highland white called Flora. Who knows? There might be a little canine romance there.
1: Oh, sweet. Well, why are you telling me this, not Lionel?
4: Oh, because I wouldn't know how to break it to him. I know how upset he'll be.
1: Yes, he will.
4: We formed such a lovely working relationship, Mr. Hardcastle and I.
1: Yes, he often talks about it. Often.
3: I've just had some extraordinary news. I've just had a telephone call from Los Angeles.
4: I thought you said the phone was out of order.
1: No. This phone. No, I meant this phone.
3: Yes, the only thing wrong with the one in the other room is that it rings very softly. I don't expect you could hear it in here.
1: Well, I can't think it was anything very special.
3: Oh, it was. Yeah, they want me to go over there and work for a couple of weeks. What's more, Mrs. Flack, I shall need to take a secretary with me, and the name that springs to mind is yours.
4: Oh, I'd love to.
3: What? What about Harriet?
4: Oh, no, I'll let Miss Padgett to tell you.
1: I'm sorry. It's bad news, Lionel.
3: Harriet's dead?
1: Mrs. Flack has given in her notice.
3: Oh, dear.
1: She's moving to live with her cousin Fay.
3: What, the one with the inflamed tendon who lives in Dorset with the West Highland white called Flora?
4: Yes. Did I tell you about her?
3: Yes.
4: Well, you'll require 2 weeks' notice, of course, Miss Padgett.
3: Will you?
1: No.
3: No.
1: No, this is a special case. You have a lot to do, Mrs. Flack, so you start doing it immediately.
4: Oh, thank you very much. It might be better that way. Less of a wrench for Mr. Hardcastle.
1: Absolutely.
4: And I'll just pop in the other room then, gather up any bits and bobs I may have left here. Don't worry, Mr. Hardcastle. I'm sure Miss Pardita will get you a good replacement.
3: I'm sure she will, but there'll never be another you, Mrs. Flack.
4: Oh, that's one of the nicest things that anyone's ever said to me.
3: Why do I still feel guilty?
1: Yes, I feel the same.
3: Oh, come in, Alistair, come in. Good to see you.
9: You're very cheerful.
3: Well, I feel wonderful, as a matter of fact. Mrs. Flack has left, and with effect from tomorrow, Daisy is my secretary.
9: Hey, hey.
3: Well, that hey, hey lacked conviction.
9: Sorry, my turbo's not charging today.
3: Well, Judith?
9: Can we have a sort of locker room chat?
3: Well, I don't actually have a locker room, but you're perfectly welcome to a chat.
9: She turned me down, Lai.
3: That happens to everybody.
9: Sorry, I mean, I like the girl. I must do. I asked her to move in with me.
3: Alistair, you've got to face it. It wasn't enough.
9: What more could I do?
3: Well, there's this thing called marriage.
9: Big word, Lai.
3: Not if you say it quickly.
9: Quite honestly, mate, I don't know that I'm ready.
3: Well, you're not Peter Pan, you know.
9: That was shooting from the hip.
3: Well, I assumed that locker room chat involved listening to someone else's opinion. Look, Judith's had two marriages, two broken marriages.
9: Then why on earth should she go looking for another one?
3: Well, maybe she's an optimist. Maybe she's the kind of girl who needs that kind of commitment.
9: You're getting heavy.
3: I'm just saying what I think is true.
9: Then you agree with her?
3: Yes, I do.
9: Well, not to put too fine a point on it, mate, when it comes to commitment, isn't this really a case of the pot calling the kettle black?
3: Touché.
1: Coffee?
3: Yes, please.
1: I'll put out your new suit for the morning.
3: On earth for?
1: Well, Daisy starts. You want to look your best.
3: You're running this joke into the ground, you know.
1: Sorry. Did you manage to get any work done this afternoon?
3: No. Alistair came round for what he calls a locker room talk.
1: You're in danger of becoming an agony aunt.
3: I know, and I don't like it.
1: How was he?
3: He says his turbo isn't charging.
1: Does that translate as down in the dumps?
3: Yeah, something like that, yeah.
1: He's too...
3: Because he's got such a lot.
1: Well, you move in with him, then.
3: I could never have offered you money like that in 1954. I mean, a second lieutenant's wages? You'd probably have had to walk around barefoot.
1: Well, I could always have worn your second best boots. Anyway, the difference is that if we hadn't lost touch, you wouldn't have asked me to live in sin, would you?
3: Certainly not. I'd have made an honest woman of you and asked you to live in penury.
1: It always sounds like a village in Cornwall, doesn't it, penury?
3: I suppose people did live together then.
1: Yes, of course. It's just more hush-hush, that's all. We didn't go around saying, this is my partner then.
3: What did we say?
1: Well, this is my friend. Or in some cases, this is my lodger. But anyway, Judy wants more. It's nothing to do with money.
3: Commitment.
1: It isn't wrong for a woman to ask for it, you know.
3: No. Of course it isn't.
1: Do you want a custard tart with your coffee?
3: No, I've had three today.
1: Well, let's take it up then. It's a programme I want to see about diesel engines.
3: I didn't know you were interested in diesel engines.
1: I'm not, but I like the presenter. You coming? Yes, I am, you know.
3: What?
1: Committed.
3: Oh.
1: I mean, I'm here, aren't I?
3: Yes, you are.
1: Which proves it.
3: Yes. Which proves it.

0: You've been listening to As Time Goes By, written by Bob Larbey and starring Judi Dench as Jean and Jeffrey Palmer as Lionel. Judith was played by Moira Brooker, Alistair by Philip Bretherton, Sandy by Jenny Funnell, and Mrs. Flack, Vivian Martin. The producer was Martin Fisher. As Time Goes By is a DLT Entertainment production in association with the Theatre of Comedy.
1: What has a hazelnut in every bite?
2: Sorry!
1: And thick milk chocolate for your delight?
2: Sorry!
1: Nougat and caramel golden light?
2: Sorry!
1: And don't forget the hazelnut in every bite! And again! What has a hazelnut in every bite?
2: Sorry!
1: Thick milk chocolate for your delight?
2: Sorry!
1: Nougat and caramel golden light? And don't forget the hazelnut in every bite!
3: I'm crunching my polo, dear Liza, I'm crunching my polo, dear Liza, crunching.
4: The nicest thing about the mint with the hole is that it's smooth and never crumbles. You can eat polo without other people hearing. Try sucking them, dear Henry.
3: I can't, I've already crunched them all.
5: Hello,
3: Dylan.
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10: Morning, everyone. Morning. Right, let's get started, shall we, people?
11: Excuse me, is that my seat?
10: Have you ever been on time for morning conference, Maddox?
11: Sorry, Oliver. You see, last night I managed to get hold of a review copy
10: of
11: the new Miles Deanbrook novel.
10: I don't care. Now, can we get on?
11: You don't care. You don't care.
10: Correct.
11: Doesn't care.
10: Picture desk. Congratulations on that photograph of George Osborne looking pleasant. Very well done. A world first. And last, I imagine.
11: How can someone not care about a Miles Deanbrook novel?
10: Maddox, please.
11: Sorry?
10: Travel. Lovely feature on luxury hotels along the Amalfi Coast. But does this really chime with the current mood of austerity? I think not. Next time, let's do a piece on luxury hotels in the Third World. Oh, Karen, I'm taking you off religion and putting you back on lifestyle. I frankly have no interest in the amount of roughage that the Bishop of Doncaster feels compelled to eat every day. Bishops should talk about their faith, not their stools, if they still have any. Faith, that is. Now, some of you may have noticed the uncanny resemblance between me and the SS officer in yesterday's cartoon. Yes, I'm sure it was just a coincidence and not a comment on my editorial style, which is, on the whole, very relaxed, and I'm sure we'll be able to find another cartoonist very soon. Subs, the French Interior Minister is having a baby. She is not shaving a baby. One letter difference, I know, but it does rather alter the story. Leader writers. While I'm not against the occasional tongue-in-cheek comment in the third item, I do rather regret how many of our readers were upset by our championing of Sharia law in Burnham on Crouch. Irony is so hard to pull off in print. It was supposed to be ironic, wasn't it? And finally, we need to think up a new shout line for Below the Masthead. Newspaper of the Year looks very good, but let's face it, sooner or later, somebody will notice that the year in question was 1998. Right, tomorrow's edition, what have we got?
12: You is weird, Maddox. You has had your nose buried in that book since you got in this morning. Why is you so obsessed? Hey, freak, is you hearing me? It's porn, innit?
13: No, Freddy, it is not porn. I am on the very last chapter of what will, quite possibly, be seen as the greatest novel of the 21st century. And I would like to be left to complete my reading in peace.
12: Ooh, the last chapter.
13: Yes.
12: Is that where you find out who done it?
13: I realize your understanding of the literary world is limited, Freddy, but you should perhaps be aware that not all novels are by Agatha Christie.
12: I know. Some are by Stephen King.
13: This is by Miles Denbrook.
12: Miles who?
13: Miles Denbrook, the greatest living British novelist.
12: What, greater than Andy McNab? Anyway, Mads, better not let Carol catch you reading books in office time. Here's out to make savings. She'd love an excuse to get shot of an old shuffler like you.
13: This is not leisure reading. This is work. I persuaded the literary department to let me do a big profile of Denbrook to coincide with the publication of his new novel.
12: Is you getting paid extra for it?
13: No.
12: So why has you talked yourself into doing more work for free? That is, like, weird.
13: Because, Freddy, I'm not motivated by money. I have interests and I'm curious. Have you ever been curious?
12: Yeah. I'd quite like to know if Kelly Brook has ever had a lesbian experience.
13: Kelly who?
12: Oh, my days.
13: Now, if you will just leave me in peace to complete
12: yeah,
13: my...
12: Yeah. All right,
1: Maddox, what do you think you're doing? This isn't a library. It's not a place where you come to stay out of the cold and save on your heating bills. It's a national newspaper.
13: Oh, is that what it is, Carol? Thank you so much for the reminder. Because every morning as I enter the office, it becomes a little less obvious to me. I can't think why. Maybe something to do with walking past rows of listless 20-year-olds logging onto their Facebook accounts, comparing beach hotels on TripAdvisor, buying songs on iTunes, checking their bids for vintage leather coats on eBay, and comparing the price of fridges on PriceRunner.com. Oh, and every now and then regurgitating a press release and calling it news.
1: Freddy, get Maddox an aspirin.
12: I'll get him a whole pack.
1: Those pictures of Prince Harry and the waitress, are we sure they're genuine?
12: They are still with picture desk. Oliver says they need to Photoshop out the nipples.
1: Really? Why?
12: Better ask him.
1: I will. For now, get on with the family stranded by the collapse of that holiday company. I want colour. I want cancelled flights. I want screaming children, sunburnt parents, overflowing toilets. I want thousands sleeping on the floor. I want abusive fat men holding cans of Stella. I want misery.
12: They got the train back.
1: What? Whose bright idea was that? Maddox. Maddox. Are you still reading that book?
13: Trying to, Carol. Trying to.
1: Sorry if my working day is getting in the way of your leisure activities.
13: This is not leisure. I'm reviewing it. And interviewing the author.
1: Why? His last two novels were rubbish. Everyone said so. He's all washed up. Finished. A burnt-out case.
13: Absolutely not. He's back on form.
1: That's no reason to waste hours reading the whole thing just for the sake of a review. Paraphrase the back cover. That's what everyone does.
13: I can't do that.
1: God, Maddox. You really are a dinosaur.
12: This novel, what's it about?
13: Be quiet.
12: Okay. I'll check it out on Amazon. Salomon's Whistle by Miles Denbrook. Salomon's Whistle, is that really what it's called? Sorry. Jeremy lives in a remote Norfolk farmhouse, lovingly restoring antique furniture. Oh, man. His wife, Anne, is the founder of a successful women's website. Their comfortable existence is torn apart by the arrival from the sea of the half-drowned illegal immigrant, Jignesh. Who forces the couple to confront their prejudices and attitudes and ultimately their own troubled marriage. This won't be getting no Hollywood deal. Oh, hang on. There's an extract. Oh, man, this is bad. Jeremy sighed and pushed the glass of wine away. The rising sea levels near their Norfolk cottage had been troubling him for some time. The ceaseless beating of the waves against the crumbling sea defences seemed to echo the vociferous edges of his own tortured sexuality. Who reads this shite?
13: You're taking it out of context.
12: Man, what is it with you old shufflers? Why do you seek solace in pretentious platitudes?
13: Freddy, you just used a word with three syllables. Congratulations.
12: Hey, stop patronising me, Mads. I has had just about enough of it. I is well literate. I is not stupid. It's obvious this novel is for people who sit around eating scallops and comparing the wages of their nannies.
13: Read it. Just read it. A book can change your life, you know.
12: Yeah, it can bring on rigor mortis.
13: You see, as Freddy, you can only live one life. One little, narrow, circumscribed, repetitive, humdrum life.
12: Hey, hang on.
13: Let me put it more simply.
12: Yes, please.
13: I want you to consider the possibilities that the novel holds for you.
12: Okay.
2: Right. I've considered all the possibilities, and the answer is none.
13: Ugh.
2: Anyway, man, the novel is dead. It's over, kaput, finito. The world has moved on. The fat lady has left the building. Books have been superseded by better things. It's like what happened with outside loos, trams, and monogamy.
13: Please, Freddy, let me save you from a life of darkness, ignorance, and online games. Experience.